0: process. We have the latest in technology at our disposal today.
1: We do. You know, we actually dried the track in 77 minutes during practice week with just our jet dryers and our trucks and all moving around. We rented from NASCAR once again. Thanks to them for letting us do that. We've rented from them once again for race weekend, the Air Titans. So you add that to the arsenal. That should mean that our drying time hopefully is in that 90-minute range on the high side. Again, that depends also on what's on the backside of the rain, how humid is it, how much wind, how much water did we get as the rain came through. Those are all things that impact how quick we can dry it. But we feel pretty good and pretty confident adding the Air Titans to alongside us with the jet dryers and our trucks and our sweeper. We should be in pretty good shape.
0: And lastly, the goal was, is, and will always be to get 500 miles in, correct?
1: 100%. We've already talked about that. I don't think we have any interest in starting the race in a situation where you thought maybe you'd only get half of it in. I think in my mind that might be the first time in history that had happened. So for us, it's definitely try and get all 500 miles in, and we want to get it in today. And I've heard from several folks that have said, why don't you just postpone to tomorrow? And that's pretty easy for us, the folks that live here. But it's certainly for those folks who've made commitments, and we have over 120,000 people that come from outside of Central Indiana to this race. We want to get it in for them so they don't have to change their plan. So we're going to do the best that we can.
0: Well, the thing that among the many things that make you the absolutely best at what you do is the fact that you will always put the fans first, and we commend you on your efforts today.
1: Well, thank you so much, and thank you, fans, for being here. You guys are the greatest fans in the world. This is the greatest race in the world, and it doesn't exist without the 300,000 plus of you that show up here and love this so much, and I can't wait to celebrate with each of you when we eventually get to sing back home again in Indiana.
0: Doug, we know you're busy. Thank you very much for your time.
1: Yeah, thank you. Yep.
0: Yeah, so again, a coordinated effort, Davey, and again, above all else, I know that there's obviously a lot of attention being focused on the teams and the drivers and whatnot, but their whole focus is on making sure the fans are able to handle the situation as safely as possible.
2: Yeah, and, you know, Doug, they're very smart. They've prepared for situations like this no matter what, and as you said, the teams and these drivers, they have a place to go, but all these fans, a lot of them don't have a place to go. I mean, it's a long time to be sitting around the rain, so... what a great opportunity. Let them get back to their cars, as Doug said, or even be able to leave the facility and be able to get back in when it's go time. So they're doing the right thing, and we appreciate him doing that, obviously. And then I'm with him. You know, you never know the humidity around here, but it'd be nice to have just a teeny bit of sun and a little bit of wind. That does help dry this track. And, obviously, as he thinks NASCAR, we do as well. The jet dryers do an outstanding job. 77 minutes. That's got to be an all-time quick to get this track dry with just their jet dryers. Now we the Titans here as well,
0: yeah.
2: From NASCAR. Man,
0: makes you a little envious as a track promoter, doesn't it?
2: Yeah, they could maybe get this done faster. We know, and one thing we all remember, it's not just a track that needs to be dry, but it's pit lane and
0: pit out,
2: pit in. So there's a lot of work to do.
0: What's this do from a driver's perspective? Tough mentally for you?
2: Yeah, I was always okay on, with it because it's Mother Nature. But I'll tell you what's hard for these drivers. When it comes to physical training, from nutrition to hydrating, getting prepared for this race, you have a time schedule, Mark. And when the rains come, it changes all that. It changes that time schedule around. It changes your eating, your hydration. And now you have to try to stay on top of it, not knowing when the actual start's going to be. And you don't want to be overly hydrated and still needing to go to the bathroom, per se, before you get in these race cars. I mean, that's just the fact of it. And that's something that... it is a little difficult to time it from this point on.
0: Well, luckily for us, we will have the drivers at our disposal, and we will hear from many of the field of 33 when we come back. Well, a sight we don't like to see, but we understand why. Because safety first, the order has been given, and fans are beginning to evacuate those that have settled into these massive grandstands. And we'll see what's to come in terms of the weather. And again, thanks to IMS President Doug Bowles for joining us to kind of clarify what the plan is for the rest of this day. And in case you are just joining us, it's 11:15 Eastern, and the order has been given, the suggestion has been given, strong suggestion to evacuate, and fans are able to leave the facility and will get readmission as long as they have their tickets with them. They want them to report to their friends' homes or their cars or whatever the case may be. You got to put all these people somewhere. They want to do so as safely as possible, and they think within 45 minutes after this, 45 minutes from now, if not before, showers and thunder showers will converge upon the area. Lightning is the biggest concern. That's why this process is being undertaken, and we hope the prognosticators are right. By 2:30 this afternoon, the rain will have moved on, and we can move on. And we will move on for now, hearing from many of the field of 30.

0: this broadcast. Can you describe 234 miles per hour, four laps in a row around this place?
1: I wish I could. I've said to a number of people, I actually have completely forgot about the run. The only part of the run I remember is coming through one and two, the final lap, and that's actually where it felt like I was getting pretty loose, and I was glad I sort of kept up with my tools there. But once I got through one and two, three and four felt very good, but I do remember the first lap coming up on my dash, and I was like, oof, this is going to be a good one if we can keep it together, and thankfully we did.
0: The leap forward that Team Penske has taken in qualifying specifically, 1 year to the next, what does that say about the level of preparation around this team, especially given the amount of distractions you've been dealing with over the past month or so?
1: Look, I think we've proven our tenacity and how much depth we have up and down the group. Obviously, you know, Roger felt a need to do an internal review and obviously subbed a few guys out just for this week. And that was his decision. Ultimately, we respect every decision Roger makes. It's his team. But we, the way that we're focused over the last year, it's almost been a two-year project just trying to get to this point. You know, the connection with obviously the Foyt team and what we've learned a little bit from them as well, it certainly helped. But ultimately, there's been a lot of hard work between everyone to get to this point. And at the end of the day, Ganassi have been the team to beat in qualifying for the last 4 or 5 years, and they were never able to do what we did. You know, and no team has done that since 88, since us. And I think that's a massive moment for them and for us and for the whole, you know, 500, 600 people that work at the team. It's an amazing feeling and something that, you know, I think everyone should be very, very proud of.
0: You mentioned 1988. That's the last time a team swept the front row. Of course, the pole sitter that year was in a yellow submarine liveried race car with Rick Mears. Very similar paint scheme to the one that you'll have today. But also, I think some similarities maybe to 2019, the last time this race was won from pole. Of course, that was Simon Pagenaud, yep. Kyle Moyer, who called the strategy. He'll be on the radio with you, Ben Bretzman, the engineer, as well. How much do you draw upon those two as you look to do what Simon did 5 years ago?
1: Yeah, and don't forget about Malcolm Finch either.
0: Like, sure.
1: He was on that car, who's my performance engineer. You know, I'm super lucky, super grateful to have people that experience this up the front. I mean, Kyle, his experience is, you can't even explain it. Same with Ben. You know, they know what they need out of a fast race car here, and I've thankfully learned off them as much as I can. And, you know, hopefully we'll have a sneaky Simon Pagenaud maybe on the stand during the race as well. You know, he's been a big help for me, and I've really enjoyed that. So, you know, ultimately, you know, it's, I feel like we've got a great team. I think we've got three great race cars, and ultimately if one of us can win, at least for the captain, get number 20, that would be fantastic. And I'd be lying if I said I hope it's me.
0: That's your pole sitter, Scott McLaughlin, who will lead the field to green here in the 108th running of the Indianapolis 500.
2: Thank you, Ryan. Gear number six for Rob Blackman with our network. Rob is an Indy Market veteran and an Indiana native, currently the play-by-play voice of Purdue University basketball. Completed an amazing season with the Boilermakers, going all the way to the national title game. Congrats on a memorable run, and welcome back, Rob Blackman.
3: Mark Janes, thank you. It is an honor to once again be a part of this radio broadcast team. I'm standing alongside 2018 Indy 500 champ Will Power. He will start in the middle of row number one, part of an all Penske front row here today. Will, when you won the 500 in 2018 on that day, you were also a front row starter, as you remember, outside of row number one. Talk to me about the inherent advantage of being a front row starter in this specific race.
4: It certainly makes the start less risky. You know, you kind of fall in line and you're already at the front of the pack. I've spent the last, since 18, basically spent my time making my way through the field to be there at the end, and it just hasn't worked out. So I haven't had a good race here for really 19. I finished fifth, but had a car that's capable of winning, I felt like. But yeah, I haven't had a good race since. So it's a good starting spot. We got good cars. But it's an incredibly long race. It doesn't necessarily matter where you start. It just, I guess, there's less risk involved in the whole process if you can stay at the front.
3: I'd like to make a little bit of a comparison here and get your thoughts on this. That 2024, in a lot of ways for you to this point, has mirrored what 2018 kind of was for you. And here's why I say that. I specifically remember you in 2018. using the word close a lot.

0: the opportunity would be there if I ever wanted to do it. And then, when I, ended up not racing for Chip any longer, I got picked up by Rick. I thought, dream would have to, take a back seat for a long time. But we had such a great year in 2021 and won the championship, won a bunch of races. And it's like, heck, I'm just going to mention it that I'd like to do it. And, they got to work on it. So, it's been great. Hendrick Motorsports, they don't, do anything unless they're going to do it top notch. So they got, linked together with Aero McLaren, and it's all gone really well.
1: What would make this a successful day, a successful race for you?
0: I think completing all the laps, starting off there would be great. But for sure, I think if you could get a top 10 in the Indy 500, that'd be an awesome day. But you want to break records and all that. So, if you could win, that'd be unreal. But top 10 and finishing all the laps would be a successful day.
1: Kyle Larson will roll off from the fifth starting position in the HendrickCars.com Chevrolet for Aero McLaren and Hendrick Motorsports. Best of luck.
0: Thank you.
2: All right, let's talk to the 2019 Indy 500 Rookie of the Year, Santino Ferrucci, who will start on the outside of row number two. Santino, if my inside sources are correct, I think they are, you'll be celebrating a birthday coming up this Friday, I think it is, yes?
3: Yes, at Detroit.
2: Could there be any better birthday gift to give oneself than their likeness on the BorgWarner trophy?
3: Definitely not. I celebrated my birthday in Detroit probably four times now, or maybe five. Yeah, probably five times now. It's been awesome. All but last year in the COVID year. Yeah, so five times I've been in Detroit. It's been incredible. It was my rookie, my first orientation into the series. But, we'll get to that at some point this week.
2: All right, so you mentioned five times. That's a good number. I want to go to that. Last five opportunities here in the Indy 500, you have been a top 10 finisher, including last year finishing third. What is it about this 2.5-mile oval that always seems to bring out the best in you?
3: Man, I've treated it the same way since I started. It's kind of not the, because everyone's like, it's the greatest spectacle in racing. It is the greatest race in the world. Dude, it's every other race. There's a green flag, a checkered flag, and a winner. You don't treat it any special because it's a special event, because then it's different pressures, different mindset. I treat it like any other. You got to be there at the end to win it. So, and you keep that mindset throughout the day. It's a treacherous race. It's the most difficult race we do all year. But also at the end of the day, a lot of this race is luck. And, if you just put yourself in the best position possible, minimize your mistakes, you're there in the end, and then a little bit of lady luck never hurts. So we had a lucky day all day up to the last couple laps.
2: You probably already know this, but to make sure our listeners know this, when you finished third last year, that was the highest finish for an A.J. Foyt driver since 2000. What does that mean to you? Because I know how special A.J. Foyt is to you.
3: Well, I was told that Kenny Brack's 25th anniversary was this year for his win, so we got a couple more positions to go, but yeah, it's pretty special. Honestly, there's so many people to thank, but probably the biggest one is Larry Foyt and obviously AJ for one taking a chance on me, and Larry for guiding this team to put together such a 500 run for us. So he's done a phenomenal job.
2: One more for the listeners: the last time an AJ Foyt driver qualified in the first two rows in consecutive 500s, Billy Boat back in '98 and '99. My guy, Santino Ferrucci, will be doing that here today. Santino, good luck.
3: Thank you so much. I appreciate it.
4: Lining up on the inside of row three, it's Rinus VK in the Ask ROI Chevrolet for Ed Carpenter Racing. And Rinus, last Saturday, first day of qualifying, just the roller coaster of emotions from your accident in the morning until right at the closing gun, getting your way into the Fast 12. Now with about a week to process it, have you been able to really have it sink in just what it was like, the effort with you and your team to get into this position for an upfront starting position?
5: Yeah, last Saturday was crazy. We came back really great to qualify 7th. That's all props to the team, team effort, and making it to the Fast 12 was special, especially on the occasion of what all happened Saturday, but I think we have a really good starting position for the race. This is my worst so far, being 7th, which is actually crazy, but I feel like it takes a bit of the pressure off from starting on a front row, which I've done for 3 years in the past.
4: Now as you move into your fifth start, talk about that qualifying prowess you've had in your fifth the month of May here at the 500. What's sort of the one thing about running that 500-mile race that you've learned the most, the biggest lesson that you're going to try to carry over into today's race?
5: Well, I think one thing about the 500 is it's 500 miles. It's a long race, so I think if I keep, just keep my position for first, three quarters of the race, that's really what you need to do. Keep position, make sure you're still in the mix, and then at the end, that's when you take the risk. That's when you really turn it up. But I think it's almost like a very long practice session leading into a dash at the end, but you got to make sure you're there for that.
4: I mean, I know it's a big saying here in America, but in the Netherlands, is it a big saying for to finish first? First, you must finish?
5: Yes, it is a saying, and it does make a lot of sense.
4: It certainly makes a lot of sense no matter where you are on the globe. Of course, Rinus VK lining up in the seventh starting position. Wish you a lot of luck out there today.
5: Thank you very much.
2: Pato Award starts in the middle of row three in his fifth Indy 500. Top six finisher every year, except last year when you led 39 laps. That was more than any other driver before going out in a crash while fighting for the lead late in the race. Pato, how ready are you to win this race today?
6: Oh, man, I'm ready. I'm, this has been a dream of mine for as long as I can remember. And, I dream about it. I've dreamt about it multiple times already. And, I can't tell you what it feels like to win it because it's yet to happen. But I feel so grateful to be part of this amazing event. Every year, it's just the month of May comes to play, and you always remember it's just this is why this is a month of May.
2: The qualifying speed advantage we saw for Chevy in qualifying, is that there still for the race today?
6: Probably not as big of a jump, I would say, but Chevy brought the power. They've given us some great power for us to, do what we do best, which is go fast.
2: And with 500 miles to go, how aggressive will you be and how quickly will you be aggressive today?
6: Oof. The rule is always stay patient for 165 laps. Everything else, then take it as it comes.
2: Pato Award starting eighth today in car number five for Arrow McLaren.
1: Starting ninth in the 108th Indianapolis 500, Felix Rosenquist, the highest qualifying Honda in the field. He started in the top 10 in every race so far this season with the new team, Meyer Shank Racing. How has that transition been, finding the new home and immediately looking right at home?
7: You nailed it. It's actually felt like a true home very quick. And it's been very, casual and easy to make the transition. And Mike was very clear that, like, hey, you're our guy. We're going to need you and everything you need. And he's definitely lived up to that. And same for me. I feel like I've, given a lot of my time over the winter to get up to speed quickly, especially since we lacked so much running this winter with the lack of testing. So, it's been great, man. I feel at home, and we're still getting better every time we're out there.
1: This is an Indianapolis 500 winning team. Elio, when he won, he started eighth. You start ninth, so in the same row there. Big difference, I suppose, would be back then, Honda maybe had the edge on Chevy. At least thus far this month, that's not been the case. How do you view the race, though? Do you think you're fighting on relatively even footing with the Chevrolets when the green flag drops?
7: Yeah, good question. I think it's strength and weaknesses. Obviously doing a lap flat out with optimized gears and qualifying is one thing. But I think the Honda has a bit more torque. It has a bit more in the lower RPMs than the Chevy has, which comes more in handy when you're racing because you're going to drop down further in the RPMs. You don't have those optimized gears that allow you to be right on the peak of the power curve. And I think it's definitely going to equalize, I'd say. Maybe there's a little bit of deficit, but we've seen stranger things happen, and I think we're right in the game.
1: You've led laps in four of your five previous Indianapolis 500 starts. Each of the past few years, you've run towards the front. Do you feel prepared now to go for the win in start number six?
7: I definitely feel more prepared every year, and I've had some tough lessons here that I definitely bring with me every year I come back. And I feel like I've been more confident in what I need from the car this year. I guess that kind of goes with my new role in my Shank Racing, where I probably have to say more what I need from the car rather than just kind of driving the car as it is. And it's been working well, and it's rewarding when you see that, you know, your input and your direction actually works, which I think it has here as well. But we'll see how it plays out.
1: 25 years ago, Kenny Breck became the first Swedish driver to win the Indianapolis 500. Felix Rosenqvist is seeking to become the third Swedish winner of this race. He starts today from the outside of the third row. We wish you a safe and fast race, Felix.
7: Thank you.
8: Yeah, and to his point, Davey, we will indeed see how it plays out. And for these drivers, they're focused solely on the task at hand. They'll control what they can control.
7: Yeah.
8: Can't do anything about when this thing starts. But let's face it, the tasks that they have put in front of themselves today, the race strategy and all of those things, that's what their focus continues to be on, not the weather.
9: That's right. I mean, and they look at the weather all the time, obviously, Mark, just because trying to figure out what conditions the day brings, right? Whether it's rain, no rain, whether it's high humidity or sunshine or cloudy, because they go back to all those notes and how they used to they ran on this track previously in those similar conditions. They try to adjust the cars for that, so they got plenty going on. They're not really worried about they can't control it. They just have to stay on top of it. They look at, but you know what? As you just said, more importantly is they stay on top of the strategy, how they're going to go about it, what's going to be laid out, and then just take it as it comes.
8: And they know from a team perspective, the driver climbs in the cockpit and the drivers drive.
9: Yeah.
8: All of the things that you just talked about with the setup and the weather and all, that's all on the engineers.
9: That's right. That Rossi said, I like what he said. He goes, that's above my pay grade. Well, I agree with him. You know, that's right. You know, that's you leave that up to strategists. And, you know, even if it's a strategist making a call during a race and it doesn't work out, you know what? We all win as a team. We lose as a team. It's a team effort, obviously. There's always maybe a driver makes a mistake, a crew chief, a wheel changer. They make mistakes. The weather person may make a mistake, whoever's doing the checking on
8: we
9: the weather.
8: They would have today.
9: But that's right. But you know what? It's everybody does the best they can, and they're that's what they're doing.
8: Well, and again, the order was given at 11:15 Eastern for those here to clear the grandstand. Many have done that and sought shelter, and many are up underneath the grandstands and returned to their cars, and those that live nearby have returned to their homes or their friends' homes. And so that's kind of the order of things, and we have been told that some light moisture is being detected around the racetrack, and it's not a matter of if, but when we are going to get significant rainfall, and Davey, maybe some thunder and lightning, and that's what the biggest concern is with the lightning.
9: No question about it. A good friend of mine, Craig McCain, who crew chief for Colton and is hopefully coming back to IndyCar Racing, left this morning, had to go back to Colorado, and he texts me, he goes, hey, the rain's coming, and it's coming hard. He just crossed the Illinois border, and he said it's pouring rain. So we know it's coming. It's just how long is it going to last? What's the lightning effect's going to be? And then drying time.
8: Longtime member of the Indiana State Police, and for the last few years has been the sheriff of Morgan County in Martinsville, Indiana, which is about 25 miles south of here, southwest of here. Rich Myers telling us just starting to rain in Martinsville. So, again, it's not a matter of if. It is a matter of when. But we will continue to proceed, and we want to hear from the 11th row. We will do that when we come back to the world's greatest race course. Welcome back to the world's greatest race course, and Mother Nature bringing some moisture to this 2.5-mile oval, and we think a lot of it here within the next 30 minutes or so. And again, the order was given at 11:15 Eastern to clear the grandstands, and they're trying to get people dispatched to areas as safely as possible, because not only do we expect some significant rainfall, but probably some thunder and lightning as well. But again, if you are listening and you have to leave the facility, you are going to be allowed to return as long as you keep your ticket handy. So do keep that in mind. So with that, we wanted to hear from the final row, row 11 for today's race. Here's Alex Wolf.
4: Rolling off on the inside of the 11th row, Catherine Legg and the Elf Cosmetics Honda. And Catherine, such a fan favorite here in the month of May. I know down in the pit lane hearing the cheers of the crowd when you made your qualifying runs. Is that something when you're in the cockpit that you can sort of realize and feed off of?
10: I mean, not until you just said that and put me under all this pressure, Alex. No, it is. It's actually been amazing. So since Elf came on board as a partner, it's been incredibly rewarding because the amount of young women that have come up to me, and old women, to be fair, I'm not being ageist, that have come up to me and said, you're representing us, and now we feel like we have somebody to cheer for. And, you know, it's the fastest demographic in racing at the moment is the women, and now they feel like they're represented. And I think that it's really cool that we're like, hey, you're here too. And, you know, the pink car is just significant of the fact that you can be feminine and do crazy stuff like race cars, and that you can be authentic to yourself. And I think it's really cool. And I think that there's been this whole girl power movement, especially in sports at the moment, especially in Indiana, yeah, right, with Caitlin Clark. And so it's been incredibly special to see, and it's been incredibly special to have the support.
4: And now as you have that support and you try to feed off of that in the race today, what is a realistic goal, and what would be a successful day for you?
10: I think I honestly have no idea what a realistic goal is going to be. I think a successful day for me will be driving that car to the best position that that car can get to, right? Whether that's P1 or P15 or P25. Yeah. If I can get out of that car and think there isn't anybody else who could have driven that car better than I did today, I will be over the moon no matter where I finish. And I think that what people don't understand is, like, the three cars at the front, the Penske guys, they're driving around, and it's like they have it almost so much easier than the guys in the back. I mean, look at Marcus Ericsson, right? He goes from winning the race and being one of the fastest to barely being able to qualify. And that's not him. That's the equipment that he's in. So if we can work on getting the best finish for that car, that then is a springboard to other finishes and other races and et cetera, then I think we've done a good job.
4: Well, Catherine, it should be an exciting day out there, and we wish you a good, safe race.
10: Thank you, sir.
4: That's Catherine Legg rolling off from the 31st starting position.
2: Marcus Ericsson, winner of the Indianapolis 500 2 years ago, starts in the middle of row 11 after a practice crash, moves to a backup car, the last driver to bump his way into this year's race. Now, Marcus, how do you find a smoother drive to the front today?
11: Yeah, it's been a bit of a tough couple of weeks here at the Speedway, but that's just this place, right? It's just the highest of highs and lows of lows that it brings out of you. We've been through some tough times here, but I think it's going to make us stronger together, you know, and we're going into the race with a good race car. It's been feeling really good in race trim, and I'm looking forward to the challenge. You know, it's a lot of cars to overtake, so it should make for a fun race for us.
2: So close to being a repeat champion a year ago, leading at the white flag. You now live in Indianapolis. How much has this race and Indianapolis become a part of your life and identity the last 2 years?
11: A ton. For me, like you say, you know, Indianapolis is home, and this race is the, you know, it is the biggest race in the world, but it's also the best and most unique race in the world, and I love it. I you know, it's what I dream about and what I work towards every year, and yeah, I will do everything to win another one here in the future, and hopefully already today.
2: Marcus, you've got 8 Chevys at the front, 4 Hondas at the back, but in race trim, is the speed a lot closer today?
11: I believe so, yeah. There's no doubt they were having the edge on qualifying, but we believe in race trim we are a lot better. So I believe Honda, we have all the power we need. So, yeah, looking forward to using that a lot today.
2: Marcus Ericsson in the number 28 Honda for Andretti Global starts 32nd.
1: Graham Rahal will be starting 33rd in the 108th Indianapolis 500, second straight year he'll be starting from the 33rd starting position. But the circumstances,
12: it's got to be a record.
1: It is a record, as a matter of fact. It has not been done before. Not necessarily the record you were going for, but some Indy history coming your way.
12: Yeah, it's disappointing, frankly, to not be better, to not be faster this entire week leading up to the 500, or last week, I suppose, is just, you know, we expected a lot more, I think, this year. And unfortunately, we weren't able to put it together. But we're in the show, and that's all we can do is try to have a good day today and move our United Rentals number 15 forward.
1: You do have a history of moving forward in this race. Back in 2011, started 29th, finished in 3rd. 2018, started 30th, ended up 10th. Will you be drawing on some of that experience, making your way through the field when the race starts later today?
12: For sure. For sure. That's you know, that's the biggest thing that I can rely on is my experience with that, to try to find my way through the field, find my way, you know, have good pit stops, have good strategy, have a clean day. I think that's the most important thing around here. You know, if we get into the position that we can go win this thing in the end and we can go, we need to go and attack. But the reality is that we need to get there in the first place. And there's a lot of work that needs to be done, you know, to put ourselves into that sort of position at this stage. So that'll be our focus. You know, fingers crossed we can have a really, you know, really smooth day. As I said, you know, good pit stops are going to be critical. Good in-laps, out-laps, that's critical to try to put it all together and minimize any mistakes. You know, everybody's going to have moments in this race where they're holding their breath for a second. You know, the car's going to take off. You're going to get an oversteer snap or, you know, something's going to happen. But to minimize that is critical today. If you get the opportunity to go forward or pounce on somebody else who makes the mistake, then you've got to do it, and hopefully we can.
1: That's Graham Rahal, who starts 33rd today at the 108th Indianapolis 500.
8: And that's the inside from many of the field of 33 who, like the rest of us, are in a holding pattern. And again, around 11:15 Eastern, the order was given to evacuate the grandstand, and the yellow shirts and IMS personnel continue to set about that task. It just takes a while to get everyone safely where they need to be. Rain is all around the area and lightly falling in some areas of the race course. And again, heavy rain is expected. Also, some thunder and some lightning, and that, of course, is the biggest concern. But we will forge ahead, and when we come back, we will hear from the governor of the great state of Indiana. But first, we'll pause 10 seconds for station identification. This is the Indianapolis Motor Speedway Radio Network. A long-standing tradition of this race broadcast, a few moments with our governor. We welcome Governor Eric Holcomb. Sir, happy to have you with us as always.
13: I love to be part of this tradition among the larger tradition as well.
8: That's right. General statement, not so much as governor, but as a fan, which you are first, as you look upon this massive facility, your thoughts on this day and what it means.
13: Well, it's just an enormous sense of pride. I mean, how can you – it's hard for me to sleep. I can't imagine the people that are wearing yellow jackets and in charge of not the weather, but in charge of the operations here at the IMS, but to think about we're able to do this because of it's Memorial Day. Let's not forget to remember and honor those who gave the ultimate sacrifice so that we could come out to a race and 300,000 plus strong. So I always start there and remember just how good we have it because of others that went before us. And then to think about showcasing this place to the world, we have this race on one day, but I talk about it for 365 days a year,
8: sure,
13: no matter where I am in the world. And people, you know, can locate us by the Indy 500. And it's such an international event. I can recall, you know, five victors of this race during my time came from five different continents,
8: sure,
13: not countries. So it really has, they have fan bases, you know, networked all over the globe. And for me to drop in anywhere, whether it's around the state or around the country or around the world, people know this special place, and it's a never looked better. Obviously, I think we hit the lottery. It was a, you know, a place that I just it was surreal to me growing up as a little kid, growing up on the west side in the shadow of the IMS, and it, you know, always part of our crown jewel as a state. It's never looked better to me. I mean, sure, I'm seeing flower beds out here, and I'm thinking it's Augusta.
8: Mm-hmm.
13: And this has got 350,000 people crawling around, 75,000 people that are going to a concert, not even probably paying attention to the race. So hats off to everyone at the IMS for putting on such a show. It's global.
8: Pacers, racers, Fever rookie Caitlin Clark, has there ever been a more exciting time in Indiana sports?
13: Yeah, and I had nothing to do with it. there's an
8: you just enjoy it, right?
13: For you. Yeah, I'm a lucky fan, just like everybody else here. And you know, but again, these are international sports. I was in Brazil not too long ago, not Brazil, Indiana,
8: right?
13: But Brazil, the country. And someone on the security detail said, "I'm a Halliburton fan," and he showed me the jersey that he bought months ago. And so, you know, these sports are really ambassadors, and there's very few things in life like sport and the arts in general, entertainment, that pull people together. There's a concert last night. Obviously, the Pacers on last night. We had a global economic summit, 41 different diplomatic delegations from 30 different countries, 1,000 people in town over these last 72 hours. And you just think about Caitlin Mania. People were asking me in Mexico City about Caitlin Clark, right? And so this sells our state in such a way that brings excitement and interest and people together ultimately. And I think that's something that not only do we have this Hoosier hospitality, but we can pull off major, you know, sporting events like no one else in the world. We had all of March Madness here.
14: Yeah.
13: All of it. All 68 teams. Very few people can
14: do an
13: NBA All-Star game, a college football championship, all of March Madness. And then think about, you know, June 15th to the 23rd, we're going to have the Olympic swim trials here.
15: Yeah, swimming pool in Lucas Oil Stadium.
13: Yeah, yeah.
15: Two Olympic
13: swimming
15: pools.
13: Yeah. Yeah, never been done before. Like, we prove nothing's impossible when you get Hoosiers involved.
15: This race came about as a result of the automotive industry. That relationship all these years later remains strong.
13: Yeah, and it's really in our DNA. I always look out, you know, from your perch here, and I imagine it all brick.
15: Mm-hmm.
13: And, you know, going back to 1909 when, and by the way, the folks that built this track, they were over in Europe trying to compete, build a better engine with the European automakers. And so they spent time over there, came back here, build this test track. And here we are, the state of Indiana. We've got five auto OEMs, General Motors, Stellantis, Honda, Toyota, Subaru, AM General. We make 80% of the RVs in North America. And still to this day, this is where innovation, it's like a fountain of innovation that comes out. We had an autonomous race here on this very track.
15: Yeah.
13: And a team from Munich won. And so it really is a source of pride that we've kept that heritage alive while adding the greatest spectacle in racing.
15: We would be remiss if we didn't give you an opportunity to reflect upon your chapter in the history of Indiana as its governor, because this is it.
13: This is it.
15: I mean, we
13: you sound
15: want
13: like
15: you back.
13: Kenny Loggins there, like,
15: yeah,
13: cue
15: yeah,
13: up the music.
15: I mean, we want you back. The door's always open
13: yeah,
15: for you.
13: Yeah, well,
15: you know.
13: I'll be back. You may regret that invitation. you know, it's gone by fast, but I still have 232 days left.
15: Mm-hmm.
13: It's a little, that's around 5,500 hours. If you're counting, you know, you've got a radar here of a lot of numbers. I have some in my head too. It's like a shot clock going off, but I've been proud of our team, our pit crew, everyone came together, aligned our purpose. We've made some incredible partnerships with local communities all over the state of Indiana. And I think it's made a huge difference, not only in economic development. Sometimes I get caught up in the big headline about, you know, we just announced another $5.3 billion Eli Lilly and Company is investing to ultimately be $9 billion up in Lebanon, Indiana. That's one of the top five biggest deals in the country this
15: sure.
13: year, right? And we're about $27 billion already this year. 3 years ago, our record capital investment was $8.7 billion. Then 2 years ago, it was $22 billion. Then last year, it was $28.7 billion. We went over $20 billion in 3 months this year, like the mm-hmm. momentum. And that, sometimes you get caught up in how much are we bringing in, but it's what that allows us to do in investing in our people and our places and cultural amenities and our educational system and our pathways to skill up and our health initiatives. All 92 counties signed up to be part of this local health initiative where we increased our state commitment by 1,500%.
15: Mm-hmm.
13: And so we really have, I'm so, so proud that we really have come together as a state. So it's not like the capital city in some other region. It's one Indiana, and rural, urban, suburban, the diversity makes us stronger. It doesn't splinter us. It doesn't divide us. And I'm going to walk away from this eternally grateful for a countless number of folks who came together and said, I want in.
15: Mm-hmm.
13: I want to leave this place a little better, too. And that's why I think Indiana's on fire and people, you know, around the country are going, I want to be part of that.
15: It's my eighth year with you to continue this tradition. It's been my honor and privilege. So congratulations on a job well done. And, again, don't be a stranger. We'd love to have you back.
13: We won't do it. And it's about time to go racing.
15: That's right. That's the governor of the great state of Indiana, Eric Holcomb. Thanks for joining us. And the weather delay, weather advisory leading to the delay of the proceedings. And, again, fans have been encouraged to exit the grandstand. Many have done that. Others have simply chose to move undercover because rain is in the area and has started to fall around different segments of this massive facility. But we think heavier rain is coming, maybe accompanied by some thunder and some lightning. So do, if you're listening to us, be careful and follow the advice of those around the facility, and please comply with what they're asking you to do, because they're doing it for your safety. Our fingers crossed that by the end of this day, we will complete the 108th running of the Indianapolis 500. When we come back, I think a special anniversary and a conversation you're going to enjoy.
14: The checkered flag for Johnny Rutherford, winner of the 1974 Indianapolis 500-mile race.
16: Pat Badan is waving the checkered flag for Johnny Rutherford, winner of the 1976 Indianapolis 500-mile race.
17: And now, ladies and gentlemen, here we call the checkered flag for the winner of the world's greatest auto race, the voice of the 500, Paul Page.
18: Number four, the Pennzoil Chaparral, his hand in the air. Johnny Rutherford wins the 1980 Indianapolis 500-mile race.
15: And this is, of course, the 50th anniversary of Johnny Rutherford's first of his three Indy 500 wins with McLaren. In addition, JR was a longtime member of this radio network. And now to join us with JR, here's Paul Page.
2: Tradition is a huge thing at the Indianapolis 500, and one of the great traditions is actually sitting next to me at this moment. Three-time champion of the Indianapolis 500, Johnny Rutherford, Lone Star JR, who won this race for the first of his three 50 years ago. And we're celebrating that. And you know what? What were you, about two when you won that race? Because you don't look that old.
19: 50 years ago.
2: Unbelievable.
19: That's hard to realize, but it was. And we've been here a long time.
2: Yeah, we have. And you've been here so long that now the official badge that is the credential for everybody at the Speedway, you're on it. That's, yes. I mean, that's impressive. It really is. That's special.
19: Such an honor. Yes, it's. I was told about that, and I thought, wow, you know, that's something. And when I received mine, they went through, Doug Bowles went through and found the one with
2: 1974. Yeah.
19: And that's the number on my badge.
2: That's cool. That's very cool. Your first win. You know, we talk about you as a three-time winner, but you were like seconds away from being a four-time winner, were you not? Can you talk about that a little bit?
19: Oh, I hate to. I start crying. When no, I shoulda, woulda, coulda. 75 was the closest, and I anguish about that all the time, thinking, what if I had just stayed out and pedal footed it?
2: Yeah, the team called you in.
19: Yeah,
2: and you didn't need to come in.
19: Well, I'm not sure about that, but
2: then it didn't. It rained.
19: Yeah, that was our plan, you know. Yeah. And we McLaren had a race plan, and we stuck to it. And so when Tyler called me in, I came in. And the rain hit there within the next 20, 30 minutes or less. So it was, yeah, it was, that was one.
2: Yeah. Talk to me about the first one, though. How special was that? Did you think in 1974 that you could win that race?
19: Oh, I mean,
2: you've come from the back in a couple of them.
19: Yeah, I knew we had it. You know, if the cars, you know, didn't break or something happened. Yeah, I knew that we had it won, because technically I got qualified in the back of the field.
2: Right.
19: And we were going to go after Foyt for the pole position. And I knew we had that, you know. And so we had to go to the back of the pack and started 25th.
2: Right.
19: Green flag dropped, and 12 laps I was running third.
2: That's in that great.
19: McLaren M16 was so good that day. And it, you know, I just knew. And Foyt and I had, you know, we put on a show for the fans, and that's what it was. Yeah.
2: Tell me about this month for you leading up now. We're minutes away from the race, and you've been everywhere. Everybody's congratulating. What has the month been for you, being part of this and all that's going on around you?
19: It's a pure honor, you know, to be honored like this, because it's, you know, I've been here a long time. You and I know what this place is all about, and it's been extra. It's taken me back to the days that we were running here and everything. And it's, you know, just it's been so good. Seen a lot of old friends.
20: Well, JR, congratulations on 50 great years. We got a couple more we'll be able to celebrate down the road here.
19: Yeah.
20: Always good seeing you. You're helping out McLaren during the race itself, right? Can you get in as a backup driver if necessary?
19: I don't think so.
20: Okay.
19: I've often thought I can't find anybody that wants an 86-year-old driver, no matter what he's done. So,
20: well, let me tell you, you're one fine-looking 86-year-old champion, and you have been, among all of them, one of the truly great champions who not only won but gave back to this sport. And we thank you and we honor you for all of that.
19: Oh, thank you, Paul.
15: Yeah, couple of legends for sure. Davey Hamilton, you get text messages from folks, as have I, that live in the surrounding area and around the surrounding area. And as we said, it's not a matter of if, it's when.
9: Yeah, this is official from IMS, actually. Lightning within 8 miles of the speedway. So it's getting close. You know, the clouds are moving now fairly quickly. It was kind of slow-moving clouds. Couldn't really see a move. Definitely moving quickly. I expect to see some lightning and rain here just momentarily.
15: Yeah, and again, around 11:15 Eastern, the order was given to evacuate the stands, and fans are still being encouraged to do that. Some have simply sought shelter where once the rain falls, they will be protected from that, and we encourage them to please be as safe as possible with the inclement weather coming. We're talking about the pretty noticeable winds, some high gusts and some strong winds, and obviously thunder, lightning, and heavy rain. But we will move forward and come back with more at the World's Greatest Race Course. Back at the Indianapolis Motor Speedway, the skies continue to darken, and we are awaiting the arrival of a storm. We've been told that the lightning is about 8 miles away, and so fans, again, are strongly being encouraged to exit the grandstands and get themselves to a place of shelter. And a lot of folks have dispersed themselves around the neighborhoods of Speedway, Indiana, adjoining the facility, and returned to their friends and neighbors' homes safely. Some have returned to their cars, and we expect sometime, within the next 10 or 15 minutes or so, significant rainfall here at the Indianapolis Motor Speedway. Provisions have been made. They think the front should be through here around 2 to 2:30 Eastern, and then the track drying procedures they hope will get underway. And with us being in the time zone that we are in, hopefully we'll have plenty of daylight. And as IMS President Doug Bowles told us right off the top of our broadcast, this is the Indianapolis 500, and so every effort will be made to get 500 miles in. We were hoping to be able to send it to our turn announcers, but for safety reasons, we decided to have them stay put along with our pit reporters. And with that, we do welcome to the broadcast booth Jay Query.
21: Mark, thank you so much. And as always, it will be, once we get, of course, this race underway, the highest of honors and privileges to discover and describe all of the action that happens before us in this, the greatest spectacle in racing. And we do so for those unable to attend this, the largest single-day sporting event in the world. But in doing so, we will be thinking about those that are joining us that had a love for this race and are joining us this year in spirit. Clint Jones of Lebanon, Indiana. David Almas of Columbus, Ohio. Keith Bensley of Speedway, Indiana. Breton Williams of Clinton, Iowa. Ron Chaney of Indianapolis. Bernie White of Dearborn Heights, Michigan. Justin Henson of Burlington, Indiana. Susan Werner of Evansville, Indiana. Robert Jacobs of Omaha, Nebraska. Jenny Moser of Fishers, Indiana. Johnny Meredith of Greenfield, Indiana. John McWhitney of Anderson, Indiana. Mike Martin of Danville, Indiana. Joe Canada of Westfield, Indiana. James and Louis Utes of Jackson, Michigan. Joseph Davenport Sr. of the United States Navy. Leon Ryder of the United States Navy as well from Virginia Beach, Virginia. And for those who work tirelessly to support this event and to support members of this radio network, Raleigh Schroeder of Speedway, Indiana. Paul Castagnoli of Universal, Indiana. Steve Watson of Monrovia, Indiana. Yanya Jordan of Indianapolis, Indiana, by way of Yugoslavia. And my dear friends, Kevin Turhan-Donner of Austin, Texas, and Mark Thompson of Kokomo, Indiana. They join us today in this, the human spirit, in this incredible collection of humanity, waiting to celebrate this race as one. Mark?
15: You know, Jake, it's a wonderful thing that we've added the past couple of years with those tributes, and it's both a good thing and a sad thing that that list seems to get a little longer every year.
21: It is, and I am eternally grateful for those that have not only helped me, helped you, Mark, but that understand the spirit of what makes this event and this venue what it is. It is, of course, with the greatest apologies that I can't read all names that are submitted to us, but this place to me, Mark, is so unique because the thing that makes this Indianapolis Motor Speedway so fabulous is that each person that comes here feels a personal story and connection to it, and each feel that their story and connection is stronger perhaps than the person next to them. But everybody has a connection in some way, shape, or form, and I think for so many it reminds them of the people that introduced them to the love of this race, and in doing so, continuing a love for that individual.
15: Well, moving forward, if you need more time, all you got to do is let us know, and you, my friend, will have it.
21: Always appreciate it, Mark.
15: We lost a treasured member of our family late in 2023, former network director and indie media pioneer Julio Fernandez. To pay tribute to our dear friend, we welcome back one of the six men who have proudly served as the voice of the 500, Mike King.
0: During the course of your life, you're going to meet a lot of people, but only a few of them are special. Julio Fernandez, best known to most of us as Chico, was special. I got to know Chico in the early 90s when he was the director of Telex, which later became IMS Productions. He was a legendary figure when it came to television in the Indianapolis market, and he built Telex into a production powerhouse. Late in his career, he was named general manager of IndyCar Radio and the IMS Radio Network, and that was the best thing that ever happened to most of us personally and professionally. He hired me as the anchor of the network and fifth voice of the 500 in 1999, and he changed my life. To work with Chico was the best. He was a great guy, always had our backs, and never lost his cool. He also never lost his perspective. Work was important, but never more important than his wife, Marilyn, or his daughters, Andrea, Allison, and Ashley, or golf. Chico loved golf. He was a sharp dresser, and his hair was always perfect. He only hated one thing, really, and that was the Castro regime and what it did to his parents and his beloved homeland of Cuba. We lost Chico in December, just a year after he lost Marilyn. As we get ready to go racing here at the Speedway today, we remember them both. Julio Chico Fernandez, former GM of this great radio network, and always the coolest guy in the room.
15: And the racing world was shocked and saddened by the sudden loss of 2003 Indy 500 winner Gilles Deferrin late last year. He passed away while racing with his son in Florida. His win in 2003 was the third straight for Team Penske. In 2000, he set the closed course speed record with a lap of 241 miles per hour. He won seven kart races and five IndyCar races, winning titles in 2000 and 2001. A sportsman and champion on and off the track. Godspeed, Gilles Deferrin.
18: Gilles Deferrin holding him off. Gilles made his debut in 1995. He finished 29th in hole racing. In his first Indianapolis 500, he's just a turn away from victory lane.
3: Out of four, one turn to go. It will be three straight for Roger Penske, but not three straight for Casto Nevis.
18: For the second time in 3 years, Team Penske goes 1-2. This time it's Gilles Deferrin winning the 87th Indianapolis 500-mile race. Elio Castroneves is second. Tony Kanaan is third.
22: I tell you, Jack, it's hard to describe in words what I'm feeling right now. It's such an unbelievable moment for me. You always dream of winning a race like this and say something smart, but I'm afraid words escape him right now. It's just unbelievable.
15: With that, we think it's most appropriate now to hear from the man who will drive for five today with a bit of a heavy heart. Here's Rob Blackman.
2: I'm standing here with four-time winner Elio Castroneves, who starts today in the middle of row number seven. And while the drive for five is an important topic, Elio, I would rather start with this. That is the special helmet you will be wearing today in honor of your longtime friend, your teammate, your mentor, Gilles Deferrin. His colors, the red, the white, with a black accent on the back half of the helmet. Would you please talk to our listeners about how he will be riding with you today?
23: Yeah, this obviously, he always going to be with us forever. We're never going to forget about how incredible he was, and not only as a driver, but also as a person. And I feel a lot of here in the paddock, and a lot of in all the areas in the world of motorsport, people will remember him. So for me, yeah, it was tough to lose someone so close. It's the first time that happens in my life. And however, yeah, I wanna him to be here with me. So that was the small memory that I can or tribute, let's put it this way, that I can have, you know, that I can do it for him and for his family as well. And actually, the idea started when we did in 2001 a race in Phoenix, Arizona, and we had this black car. Penske has this black car. Him and I, we didn't do so well that race, however, but they did a diecast, only one car, not two cars, because the cars look similar, except with the helmets were halfway my helmet and halfway his design helmet. So it was kind of like super combined, and I'm like, hey, I maybe I should do that. Obviously, Troy Lee designed a little bit more the way it could look even better. So it turned out to be the halfway. So yeah, I felt that was it came out perfect.
2: Jill passing away this past December.
23: I'm sure Jill upstairs is looking as like, I would have done different. I would have done this and designed it. But anyway, that's how we like to remember him, always having his little touch, which he would for sure.
2: All right, on to the task at hand here today. To put your likeness on a fifth time on the BorgWarner Trophy as a former driver, or as a driver who's doing a one-off, I should say, and now as a guy who's also in ownership, you're literally seeing this from all angles.
23: I know.
2: So if anyone would know what it takes, you would know. So
23: know.
2: What does it take today to win for a fifth time?
23: It's always being in a position to be there to win. You got to have fast car, which Cliff's Meyer Shank Racing been working extremely hard to make this happen. I do feel we have that opportunity. Take advantage of opportunity that shows presents to you. Don't hesitate it. Execute, right? Pit lane, pit stops, so it will be important. I am proud of my guys, especially because most of them don't... Oh, that's the first time. A few other guys come from... it's like old-timer like me, I would call. They have experience. They're not being active all the time, but they have experience, which I go with that for... I would not exchange any other driver, any other mechanic, just to be fast. I prefer people with experience, and that's what we have. So we have all the package. We just gotta go and make sure that we don't waste much time back there. We start in P20, not ideal, but yeah, I feel we're gonna have some challenges ahead of us. There are some very fast cars in front of us as well. So we gotta take advantage of what we got.
2: Elio, thank you and good luck.
23: Thank you so much.
15: And Davey Hamilton rejoins us now. And Davey, again, folks have kind of moved themselves to a position where they will at least be protected from the rain that's beginning to fall. That we think that's going to go on for probably a couple of hours.
9: Yeah, as we say, the track is lost. It's completely wet. Pit lane's completely wet. All the stands are covered up right now, which I think is a good thing because we knew it was coming. I'm glad it's here. That means it's just faster. It's going to move out. So let's hope for that.
15: Well, this is kind of our tribute segment, and there's a couple of people that the racing world has lost as well over the past several months that we need to pay tribute to. And first of all, the multiple starter of this event and a longtime card official, Wally Dahlenbeck.
9: Well, yeah, Wally, what a great guy. I mean, did so much for the sport as you just said, as a driver, as a president, as you know, running the series, he did an outstanding job, and he's been going through some hard times. Unfortunately, lost his life, and then obviously is we're going to bring up another one, Eddie Gossage as well.
15: Yeah, both of those guys. And Eddie Gossage, I mean, one of the early supporters of the IRL. Yeah. And you and I remember the days of 90,000 plus at Texas Motor Speedway, and he was all in on that series.
9: He was all in. He, you know, his second largest crowd that IndyCar had. He has done, again, just like Wally, has done so much for the sport to grow it as on the promoter side and track side. It really kind of uplifted what we had going at that time, and when the series was new back in the early 2000s, when it was Champ Car and IRL and all that stuff was going on, and by the way, I got hurt there at Texas Motor Speedway. Yep. And I can tell you firsthand just what a class guy is, how much he helped, the concern and the care that not only him but his entire staff had. He always treated you well no matter what when you're at that speedway. And that was both of these very big surprises, actually, and so they'll both be missed along with Jail.
15: And I can tell you, folks, I can remember being at Texas Motor Speedway and watching Eddie Gossage walk through the grandstands there, and he was in that Dallas-Fort Worth area. He was a rock star.
9: He was a rock star, absolutely, and deserving. So, you know, what great thing for all of us when we go to a facility, we know what we bring. We know the cars that we put on track. We know what kind of show we put on and the people that are involved. What we don't know is what else that promoter has in store for us at these races. And there's a lot of promoters that do a lot of fun things for us. It's different that brings people there. Well, Eddie was one of the best at doing that, from Robbie Knievels to, you know, Robbie Gordon's truck. He
15: Robosaurus.
9: Robosaurus. Great concerts. And he, well, at that time, the world's largest screen, if you recall, in the back straight. I mean, he just did so much and kept us all on our toes. And you know, when we first went to Mark, we talked about this a while back. When we first went to Texas Motor Speedway, it was so far out away from the airport city. We're thinking, how is this? And we got to drive forever. And today, you know that they had a vision, because today, you don't know. I mean, it's just packed with great homes and malls and shopping and a Buc-ee's, by the way, right across the street. So it's growing. It's
15: saving the best for last on that list there,
9: yeah,
15: buddy.
9: That's right. And so, Eddie, he had a vision, and obviously Bruton let him take the reins and run with it. And he surprised me. You know, I knew something was up. Kyle Petty, you know, with the Victory Junction, does a great job with the, you know, underprivileged kids that are sick, and that Petty family has done so much for that organization. But they always do a ride. They always do a big motorcycle ride. But I've always wanted to do it, but it's always during some of our events. But Eddie always did that. When I seen him missing this year, I really wondered what was going on. And unfortunately, he passed away soon after.
15: Just got a peek at the radar, Davey, and it looked like the heaviest showers and thunder showers and maybe the heaviest winds that we're going to see are really getting ready to be right on top of the Indianapolis Motor Speedway.
9: Matter of fact, they should be on top of your house right about now.
15: My old house.
9: Oh, that's right. The old house. Right?
15: Yeah, the old house. Just a couple of blocks from here. It's already gone over my current house, which is about 25 miles west here. I live somewhere, by the way, folks, where I don't have to cut the grass anymore, which is my lifestyle beautifully. But, again, I want, for those that are late in joining us, the order was given, Davey, to you know, seek shelter, seek some safety around 11:15. And, again, just touch on what this might do to the driver's mindset and the team mindset when they're just chomping at the bit to keep going.
9: Yeah, that's right. And so, you know, obviously some of these drivers sometimes a little bit restless of a night, just expecting, you know, come into this event and knowing what's expected out of them and the pressures that go along with it. So it somewhat messed that up. I would imagine most of them were already suited up. They're ready to come out. But now that it's delayed, they probably have taken their suits off. More than likely, either number one in the garages with their team, just trying to evaluate times and what they need to do. And then majority of them probably in their buses, trying to just to get some peace of mind. And, I mean, there's so many people here still. Nobody's really left that I see. They've just taken cover. So, and then it's back to what we talked before, hydration, making sure that your nutrition's right for this race. 500 miles takes a lot of energy to do this event. And not knowing when it's going to start is kind of a crapshoot when to do all that. So I'd imagine majority of them in that coach is trying to relax, trying to get a little bit of little nap in before the action starts.
15: Well, we had Doug Bowles right off the top at 11 o'clock Eastern. We appreciate Doug for visiting with us because, you know, obviously he's a busy, busy guy, even when the weather is, you know, in the best of conditions. And a lot of contingency plans put in place. But the two things, I think, that they're focused on the safety of the fans first. It's always Doug's priority. That's his hallmark, is putting the fans first. But I think the thing that pleases me the most, as I said, you know, the goal ultimately is to get all 500 miles in. And he said, absolutely, this is the Indy 500.
9: This is Indy 500. You know he wants to do that. By the way, you know, Doug, we're all great friends with Doug. And I have to say that, you know, a lot of positions that people are in, sometimes you can say, you can critique or you can say how good. But I don't think there's a better guy that I could ever think of that being in this position Doug is president of this track. I think he's done an outstanding job. No matter what you see him, whether it's at another IndyCar race somewhere else, at a dirt track, traveling the city, you know, the state around, trying to, you know, show what he has here to provide people for entertainment. And I think he does a great job. And he's doing it again when things aren't good, like rain.
15: Yep.
9: He still comes across very professionally. They have a plan in place. He tells the people, keeps everybody aware. You're not guessing what's happening.
15: Well, his dad brought him here when he was very, very young. He's been hooked ever since. And I think one of the things that makes him so passionate about his job is that I think he just wants everyone to see this place through the eyes that he saw it at when he was young.
9: Yeah, you know, and yeah, that exactly right. And he's able to experience this from at a young age. And boy, did he ever take grasp. Obviously, a part team owner, part with Panther Racing. He was part of that program. And then becoming, the president of the Speedway. It's pretty amazing just in itself. Just think about that. But just the things he did, for example, the late Billy Vukovich II passed away last September. And guess who? I'm in Fresno, California at the Celebration of Life, and Doug Bowles shows up. Yeah. Just a class guy. I mean, you just never know where you're going to run into him. He speaks so well, and he knows his history of this place too, by golly. He knows what's happened here. What's going to happen here for the future, and Mahe stays on top of it.
15: So I got the chance to drive one of Wilbur Shell's winning cars, and I thought, boy, how appropriate is that, not only because he is a historian, but as you said, but I think about Wilbur Shell's role in reviving the Indianapolis
9: Motor Speedway. Yeah, wow, that's a good point. Yeah, that's right. Yeah, just who knows without, obviously, Fisher building this place and Wilbur Shaw and them coming back to life and doing what they needed to do, and, obviously the Holman family. So that is cool. As a matter of fact, we did get to see the vintage cars. I know that happened a little bit earlier. You see Mario and Al Jr. and a lot of drivers driving around. But what a great job. Back to the Speedway, back underneath the umbrella of this track, of being able to restore from the ground up, completely original, running condition, some of these old race cars from the early 1900s to Jill DeFerrin's winner in 2003, I think I want to say it was, that Simon Pagenaud was able to drive. So just great to see that history. And by the way, this museum, we've talked about it before as well, getting a facelift there. I'm excited to see. I'm going to take a hard hat tour here in a few months just to keep track of it so we can tell our listeners how it's coming along and how exciting that's going to be as well.
15: Yep, it should be quite an unveiling when it happens in April of 2025. We had hoped to be about 4 minutes away from the green flag, but we are a ways from that as rain now continues to fall here at the world's greatest race course. More after this.
16: In his high school yearbook, this young man's ambition, as he listened to the 500 broadcasts on the radio, was to someday be a part of this team. Today, 11 years later, he's realizing that desire. In the North Pits, also with three rookie stripes on his microphone, is Paul Page.
5: Thank you, Sid, and it is indeed a pleasure, and I'm quite proud to be here today.
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7: Thank you very much, Jim Shelton, and greetings from Indianapolis.
18: A.J. Foyt down the main straightaway. The checkered flag is out. A.J.'s hand in the air. He is the winner. A.J. Foyt at Indianapolis has won his fourth 500-mile race.
10: The voice of the 500, Paul Page, who's going to win it?
18: Gordon Johncock off the fourth turn. Mears is right behind him. Johncock, Mears makes a try. Johncock wins it by less than one-tenth of a second. Gordon Johncock has won his second 500. Rick Mears comes across in second place, almost side by side.
15: And we welcome back to the broadcast booth. Happy anniversary, Paul. 50 years. You were a talented 10-year-old, weren't you?
24: I was seven. Actually seven at the time. Wow, I didn't know you were going to do that.
15: Well, Chris Pollack and Sam Rumsey got their heads together and made that magic happen. We were happy to do it.
24: Well, that kind of misted the eyeballs a little bit. That takes you back.
15: Yeah, and I know you've told me about how you and Jerry Baker were working together at the time when you both joined the radio network and you stood out in the parking lot and were high-fiving one another because this was literally a dream come true for, like all of us, it was for you guys at that time.
24: Yeah, we came out of the WIBC studios where Sid had separately told us we were going to be on, and we were coming out, we're trying to be so cool, and we get to the parking lot and it was whoa.
15: Yeah, yeah. I know how that feels for sure. So this day, obviously, massive disappointment. Davey and I talked about it. I mean, I feel bad for the teams and the drivers and the yellow shirts and all the folks working here. We feel our hearts are heaviest for the fans because of their passion and enthusiasm and dedication. And I commend Doug Bowles and their staff for all that they're doing to keep the massive number of people here safe. But, Paul, we've been spoiled lately because it's been a number of years since we've had to deal with this.
24: Yep. But I remember back mostly to 86 where we tried for 3 days and then had to move it for a week. But and the problem then wasn't so much the crowd or anything. It was really there were so many dead chicken bones out there from all of the chicken lunches that everybody bought. The Board of Health wanted it cleaned up.
15: Yeah, well, that's part of it, too. And I think 97 was the last time we'd really had to deal with this on a race day. And it's happened. And, you know, really, it's happened several times over the course of this great race, which the averages are going to catch up with you once you've done it 108 times. But, you know, given the uncertainty of Indiana weather, we've been relatively fortunate on most race

0: patent technology up here. Could you believe they can dry this in 77 minutes now?
1: That's fantastic, isn't it?
0: Yeah.
1: And it's hard to believe.
0: It's unbelievable. So what was the mindset like in, you know, when you were the anchor and your approach to trying to fill that time when you knew you weren't going to go racing? Of course, you had the luxury of the historian Donald Davidson, who was one, as I recall, the best guy to have with you on a rain delay.
1: That's as you well know, anytime you threw it to Donald, that was a five-minute break there. But the stories were so good.
0: Yeah.
1: You're being kind to the pit guys, because we sent all of our pit guys out into the garage area and just, you know, anybody you saw. And that helped fill the time as well.
0: Yeah, they went out and did their stuff off the top. And, you know, as the situation continues to improve and things get a little safer for them, we'll get them out and get the thoughts and impressions of these drivers as they get ready to hopefully complete the 500 miles. And, again, most importantly, Paul, that's, you know, the fan safety on the part of Doug Bowles, the IMS president. But I also think the thing that, that Doug said, every effort is being undertaken to get 500 miles in.
1: And they will. I'm very optimistic.
0: Yeah,
1: we're
0: going to
1: get that race in today.
0: Yeah. So, well, Paul, congratulations again on your anniversary. And we look forward to having you with us throughout the course of this broadcast today for sure. We'll once we get to the green flag, we'll have Paul into the halfway point for his observations and then, of course, recap the day. So, Davey, we look outside right now, and the rain's falling as heavy now as it has all day.
2: It's absolutely pouring rain right now. We do see some fans in the grandstand. Fortunately, they're the ones undercover right now, but it's arrived, Mark. I haven't seen any lightning, but the rain is torrential right now.
0: So what we will do is that we will step away for a few minutes, and then when we come back, we are going to relive, and I'll give you the chance to relive, the 2023 Indianapolis 500-mile race, and we will update you throughout the course of that on the progress that's being made once the rain has stopped and track drying efforts are underway. So for now, this is Mark James from the world's greatest race course, the Indianapolis Motor Speedway.
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4: And now for the most famous words in motorsports, please welcome the chairman of the Indianapolis Motor Speedway, Mr. Roger Penske.
5: Welcome, race fans around the world, and a special welcome to the 300,000 fans that are here today to witness the greatest spectacle in motor racing, the 107th running of the Indianapolis 500. Let us all thank the men and women in the military and the special responders as they make our country safe and secure. Thank you. Drivers, start your engines.
4: Oh, that glorious sound.
0: No better moment in all of sports as the 33 cars roar to life on the main straightaway. Our pit reporters need to find out what stories they'll be following today, the who and the what. Let's start by welcoming back Scott Sander.
6: Mark, if we're honest, the 33rd starter does not often make a run at being the headline of the month. Could we even possibly say the day? And it takes a heck of a story to even knock a four-time winner, drive for five to the second most prominent story of this, the north end of the pits. But then rarely have such direct racing competitors come together so quickly to make such a sour situation so potentially sweet. Graham Rahal, long a Honda pilot instead, screaming through the turns in a Chevy, only on a few days' notice, 2 hours of practice. If he would find speed in the car for his injured friend, Steph Wilson, Rahal could cement his place in Indy 500 lore. He'd have to pass the field to do it, including his three former and future teammates. But if the cooperation of the last week has taught us anything, it is that everything is possible. A few well-timed Graham Rahal moves could make this place come unglued. A bit south of me in the farther south end of the pits is Alex Wolf.
7: And first off, Scott, the conditions, ambient temperature 76 degrees, track temperature of 102. In my section, I have three former winners. Will Power, the 2018 champion, third quick on carb day. Simon Pagenaud of the Meyer Shank team thinking they maybe have found something in race runs. And the 2014 winner of the 500, Ryan Hunter-A, a lot of question marks after gearbox leakage issues, shortening up his carb day. Also, Roman Grosjean for Andretti Autosport, quit about 40 minutes early on carb day, very happy with his car in long runs. And Colton Herta, wholesale changes on the front and rear of the car, seventh quick on carb day, and some of the other drivers have said he is one to watch. Should be an exciting day here in the 107th Indianapolis 500 as we head towards the south of the center pits to Rob Blackman.
8: The pit boxes I have my eyes focused on today include the feel-good story of A.J. Foyt's stable of surprisingly fast qualifiers in Santino Ferrucci and the rookie Benjamin Peterson. Penske's veteran Joseph Newgarden and a man thirsty for his first Indy 500 win in Scott McLaughlin are here as well. Has his fan favorite Ed Carpenter, Connor Daly, and Kyle Kirkwood. But it's Patricio O'Ward that has me the most intrigued. O'Ward, through five races this season, has finished second at the GMR Grand Prix, second at St. Pete, and second at Texas. He's been oh so close to victory three times already this season. They say no one ever remembers who finished second. I say it's time for the native of Monterrey, Mexico, to be remembered. Now further up pit lane to Ryan Marine.
9: Hey, Rob, thank you so much. It doesn't get any better than this. Well, here in the extreme south end of the pit lane, I've got eight cars that fall under my watchful eye. Seven of them come from powerhouse teams Chip Ganassi Racing and Aero McLaren alone. Past champions like Scott Dixon and Tony Kanaan, Takuma Sato and Alexander Rossi, they'll get their pit service here, along with fast qualifiers and annual contenders like Alex Palou, Pato O'Ward, and Felix Rosenquist. The minnow swimming among the leviathans down here. That's Ed Carpenter Racing driver Rinus VK, the Dutchman who has been quick his entire career here at IMS. Now, though, he might have the experience to pair with the speed. This could be his giant killing day. One storyline that all of us will be watching on pit lane here today will be tire wear, left rears in particular. It's been a story all month. Even as recently as carb day practice on Friday, some teams struggling with it more than others. I had a number of teams tell me this morning their stints could be limited more by tire wear than by fuel burn. That will be a story to watch for sure. Here we go. It is the greatest spectacle in racing for a reason. 500 miles, 200 laps at the end of the road. Racing immortality awaits just one of these fantastic 33 drivers. It's about time to go, Mark.
0: Unfortunately, Davey, a rough start for the 24-car Grand Prix.
2: Terrible news. You know, these teams prep these cars and go through them so thoroughly. They had them fired up this morning. He goes to fire it up on pit lane. It stalled. They could not get the car refired, and something obviously electrically wrong. They got him on pit lane right now, Mark. He still has opportunity to try to fire that car up in pit lane, and hopefully Graham Rahal could join this field.
0: Yeah, you know, they thought they had it started. It lurched forward, and then it died again, and there was kind of a precarious moment there because he's still out on the racetrack, and the cars are going by on the first lap.
2: That's right. The team was on the racetrack. Cars came by after the first warm-up lap, and like I say, it was a little close. They got by, obviously. Safety's first, and they got him by okay. But right now, just devastating for that team in general. And then Graham Rahal trying to, get started this race.
0: Well, Davey, you know, it's frustrating for the team because, again, we want to remind folks, they go over these things with a fine-tooth comb. There are warm-up periods while they're on the main straightaway.
2: Yeah,
0: they went through those.
2: They went through them this morning. I going by the garage, the thing was running. It was fired up. So I know that they were definitely had it running. It was going, but... You know, electrical, these cars have so much electrical gadgets in there, you never know what could go wrong. But hopefully they will get it fixed. I can't see him right now on pit road if he went back to his pit or if he actually made it out on racetrack. But let's keep our fingers crossed for him. Behind the wall. There we go.
0: They pushed him behind the wall. They're continuing to work on it. Probably some electrical gremlin. We hope that they can get that car restarted. Scott Sander, do you have an update?
10: Briefly, bad battery or dead battery. Why? Who knows? But that's what they're working with right now.
0: So, Davey, as we get ready to start, how much conversation did you have with the drivers that were starting around you about what they were going to do at the start?
2: Good question, because one thing you do, that's the first lap, and I always try to, in front of me, with my row and behind me, just said, hey, here's my plan. Here's what we plan on doing. Let's all work together and get to this first corner.
0: Well, this is what we have all been waiting 364 days for. Indiana Pacers Tyrese Halliburton piloting the pace car, and they're getting ready to get into formation. Nick Yeoman, it's almost go time.
10: Yeah, they are single file for now, but here comes Rinus VK. He's going to pop to the outside of Alex Palou, and we're going to be saying that a lot, Mark, throughout the course of the day as they start to stack up in their rows of three. That front row looks spectacular, Michael Young, Alex Palou, Rinus VK, and Felix Rosenquist. One to go before we start this race.
11: Fastest front row, as a matter of fact, the fastest field ever in Indianapolis 500 history. The front row has a line. Row two now has a line. Row three has a line. So too, row number four. It's row five that we're awaiting to see as Ed Carpenter sees Scott McLaughlin flank him to his right, and Kyle Kirkwood starts to fall in line as well. Jake Query, the feel of 11 rows comes to you in turn three.
12: Under an overcast sky, but the sun has no aluminum to dance on today because every seat is filled as they look beautiful in their rows of three. Alex Palou of Barcelona, Spain, the pole sitter. Rinus VK to his outside, and Felix Rosenquist. Spain, the Netherlands, and Sweden. The first all-European front row in the history of this famed event. Kristen Airy, how do they look coming into your view?
13: Tyrese Halliburton, the pacer guard, has pulled the Chevy Corvette off to pit lane. They are in rows of three, 11 of them. Led by Alex Palou. Mark James, we're ready for the 107th running.
0: The honorary starter, actor, Hoosier, Adam Driver is in the flag stand. Fans on their feet, and the green flag flies on the 2023 Indianapolis 500 into turn number one.
10: Front row immediately got single file as Alex Palou leads them into turn number one. They fan out two and three wide further back. Front of the field looks good. Michael, the rear is clear as well. Green flag at the Indy 500.
11: Scott Dixon, the big mover thus far. He's moved up to that fourth position as the field streaks underneath me. Alex Palou will lead the field into turn number three.
12: And everybody in the north end comes to their feet to welcome Alex Palou, who leads Rinus VK, Felix Rosenquist, and Scott Dixon to the north end of the Indianapolis Motor Speedway.
13: Out of the short chute on the north end, about a four-car length advantage for Palou. He exits turn number four.
0: Alex Rossi among those grabbing a couple of spots at the start. It's Palou, VK, and Rosenquist. Scott Dixon on the charge into turn one.
10: Yep, Rosenquist under attack from Scott Dixon. Now he'll chase after VK out of turn number one.
11: Palou's got about an eight-car length advantage over Rinus VK. That is Felix Rosenquist, two cars behind. Scott Dixon, four cars behind. Santino Ferrucci, they round out the top four. Alexander Rossi, your top five.
12: Nobody has led more laps at this event than Scott Dixon, and he looks like he's trying to get up towards the front to do it again. He runs fourth. It's Rosenquist in third. The leader, Palou, just in front of VK.
13: Scott Dixon started sixth. He's now in fourth. The leaders are Palou, VK, and Rosenquist.
0: Graham Rahal pulls off of pit road and onto the back straightaway. He rejoins the parade. Battle for the lead into turn one.
10: And Rinus VK pulls to the inside, and he'll take over the race lead, darting around Alex Palou into turn one.
11: The Dutchman said to the Spaniard, I'd like to lead this thing for a while. Three-car length advantage for Rinus VK, Alex Palou, Felix Rosenquist, Scott Dixon, Santino Ferrucci, your top five.
12: Rinus VK had said earlier this week, you know what? The air's cleanest when there's nobody in front of you, and so he decides to go to the point. Palou just behind him and Rosenquist. Scott Dixon. Dixon now starting to see Santino Ferrucci in his mirrors.
13: VK in that gold and white machine. Car 21, about a four-car length lead on Palou, then back two-car lengths to Rosenquist.
0: Pretty good separation. The front three now, Nick Yeoman, starting to step away a little bit, but now all of a sudden, here comes Scott Dixon.
10: Dixon's going to defend to the inside as the American Santino Ferrucci is in the attack in red, white, and blue. He runs in fifth, chasing down Dixon.
11: Rinus VK still about two-car lengths over Alex Palou, Felix Rosenquist, Dixon, Santino Ferrucci. The field, Jake Query, single file from front to rear as they make their way to turn three.
12: The crowd just sat down from greeting and supporting Graham Rahal. Now they stand back up as Scott Dixon looks at third place. It's Felix Rosenquist that has it. Dixon not able to make the move in turn number three.
13: Dixon has fallen back, maybe out of the short chute, Jake, about six car lengths behind Rosenquist. Palou making a run on VK.
0: VK, Palou, Rosenquist, Dixon, Ferrucci, the top five, but that'll change by the time he gets back to Nick Yeoman.
10: Palou leads laps one and two, VK three and four. Lap five will be handed over to Alex Palou, the Spaniard back in front into turn two.
11: And Alex Palou able to garner himself an eight-car length advantage over Rinus VK. Now it's Felix Rosenquist. He starts to close in on that rear wing of Rinus VK. Felix Rosenquist trying to look to the inside and go to second.
12: Single file. They work their way down into turn number three. Again, Palou. Gap back to VK, then it's Rosenquist, Dixon, Ferrucci, and Alexander Rossi to the north end.
13: And Palou has that two-car length advantage out of the Short shoot on the north side, and about a three-car length advantage.
0: Clean start, five laps complete, this time by Pavot, VK, Rosenquist, Dixon, Ferrucci, the top five.
3: And all these drivers, markers separated by just a car length or two. They are all over each other into turn number one. Alex Pavot leading a train of cars in the short shoot.
11: It's most impressive how these drivers have settled into a rhythm already. Alex Pavot, four car lengths over Wieners VK, then four car lengths behind him is a machine of Felix Rosenquist, Dixon. Now Santino Ferrucci looking a little racy.
12: Yeah, Dixon and Ferrucci a little bit lower line entering turn three than the three in front of them. Talking about Pavot, VK, and then Rosenquist.
13: Yeah, those first three cars a little wider on the track toward the middle of the track as Dixon in fourth, about five car lengths behind.
0: Gave you the top five, six through tenth. Rossi, Award, Sato, Powered, Tony Gannon back to turn one.
3: Yeah, let's take a look at a little bit further back. Rossi is about four car lengths ahead of his teammate, Pato Award. Then a bit of a separation back to the two-time winner, Takuma Sato, out of one.
11: So we'll watch that battle for the sixth position. A couple of Arrow McLaren cars. It's Alexander Rossi, his teammate, Pato Award, right behind them, the Chip Ganassi Racing driver of Takuma Sato.
12: We'll keep an eye on that battle, as a matter of fact. That's a good call, Michael, as they work their way into turn number three. It's Rossi, and then evenly gap back before you get to Pato Award. Sato trying to get in a look at that pair.
13: Yeah, those are the cars again. 5, 6, 7. Rossi in car 7. He's currently in 5th.
0: Top three separated, top four, then a bit of a space back to Santino Ferrucci. He's running in the 5th position.
3: It's a great-looking race car as well. The sponsorship, they're trying to build homes for disabled vets. That car is fast as well, Michael. Ferrucci running 5th.
11: Yeah, settles in really nicely behind Scott Dixon. Dixon about 6 car lengths ahead of Ferrucci, but your leader, Alex Pavot, he leads Rinus VK and Felix Rosenquist to 3.
12: Rinus VK all of a sudden kind of did that accordion effect, entering turn number 3. Got right on the rear wing of the American Legion machine, but Pavot, who was a little squirrely exiting 3, manages to get himself another car length advantage.
13: Yeah, guys, through lap number 8, it looks like everybody at this point has settled in. 3 car length advantage, Pavot.
0: Again, 8 laps complete this time by Pavot, VK, Rosenquist, Dixon, Ferrucci, the top 5. Rossi, Award, Sato, Power, and Kanaan, the top 10 here at the World's Greatest Race Course. And we hope you are enjoying the 2023 Indianapolis 500. Rain continues to fall here at the Indianapolis Motor Speedway in preparation for the 108th Indianapolis 500. And we hope that it will subside within the hour or so, and then track trying efforts can get underway. They cleared the grandstand at about 11:15 and almost on cue around 12:30 to 12:45 Eastern. That's when the rain begin to fall. We haven't seen much in the way of lightning or thunder. It's in the area, but have not seen any flash across the outside the window where we are, high atop the main straightaway. So holding pattern continues as we pause 10 seconds for station identification. This is the Indianapolis Motor Speedway Radio Network. Welcome back to the world's greatest race course, the Indianapolis Motor Speedway, and the rain continues to fall. And again, around 11:15 Eastern today, the stands cleared and were cleared by IMS officials. And now it's a wait-and-see time. The heaviest, we think, has moved over the Indianapolis Motor Speedway and will hopefully move out of the area soon. Some of the latest local prognosticators have said sometime in the 2 o'clock hour they expect the rain to subside, and then the track drying efforts will get underway. Most often it takes 2.5 to 3 hours, but thanks to the Titan technology that they have available to them here at the Indianapolis Motor Speedway, courtesy of NASCAR, we hope that process takes somewhere in the neighborhood of 77 to 80 minutes. So, in the meantime, we will continue to keep you entertained and relive a memorable Indianapolis 500 in 2023. And again, you are listening to the 107th Indianapolis 500 as we are awaiting the start. Fingers crossed collectively that we will get started and be able to bring you the 108th Indianapolis 500. Rain continues to fall here at the Indianapolis Motor Speedway. And again, clear the grandstand around 11:15, and folks have sought shelter where they can, and they are hunkered down, and hopefully we'll be able to return to their seats, and we will get the proceedings underway. Going to be a couple of hours, quite frankly, before we are able to do just that. And so in the meantime, we will give you the opportunity to relive the historic win by Joseph Newgarden 1 year ago. Another update on the other side of this here at the Indianapolis Motor Speedway. It's So while Davey Hamilton enjoys some of the delicious chicken breasts that they're serving here at the Media Center, we will bring Nick Yeoman in. And Nick is the Indianapolis Motor Speedway Radio Network studios. And Nick Yeoman will join us as we get ready to throw the green flag, we hope. But anyway, Nick, give us a recap of what an amazing hour that you and Brad Gilley put together earlier this morning.
14: Well, I appreciate that, Mark. Yeah, we had a lot of fun. Debuted this brand-new show a year ago before our pre-race coverage of the Indianapolis 500, called The Greatest Day in Motorsports. And it usually is just that, Mark. Of course, the Formula One race kicking things off down in Monaco. And then Brad and I spent an hour previewing not just our race here in Indianapolis, the 108th Indy 500, but also the annual running of the Coca-Cola 600 down in Charlotte. So had a lot of fun, had some interviews, heard from Scott Dixon. Brad talked to Michael McDowell. Obviously, we spent a majority of the time, Mark, talking about the Kyle Larson situation, which all of a sudden now gets very interesting, as I'm sure there are some really tough decisions that that group with Arrow McLaren and Hendrick Motorsports are in the process of making right now. And just kind of previewed the day and celebrated what this Memorial Day weekend is all about, Mark. Obviously, 1,100 miles of racing here in North America, and certainly we're all just kind of waiting to get things started. PRN's coverage comes up a little bit later tonight from Charlotte as we hopefully are wrapping things up here in Indy.
0: I heard a rumor that you had an interview that some kid did with Tony Stewart back in 1999. Is that something you shared during the show?
14: I couldn't believe it. I was sifting through because I wanted to get some of our interviews with past drivers that made the double, and we had a fantastic one of Bob Jenkins introducing an interview with John Andretti in 1994. We missed both of those guys tremendously, lost both of them here in the last handful of years. And then, I was sifting through the 1999 Indianapolis 500, and wouldn't you know it, a very young-sounding Mark James interviewing Tony Stewart for his first double attempt that he was making racing in Indianapolis and Charlotte. So it's very cool, Mark. It's been a decade since we've seen this storyline with Kurt Busch, who did such a good job coming up here and been finishing sixth. And Kyle Larson is a type of guy that is not only celebrated in the NASCAR world, but in the short tracks all around the country. A lot of folks taking interest. So obviously, Mark, that was kind of a heavy storyline that Brad and I spent some time talking about. Also spent some time talking about some of the crossover, Mark, that we've seen, not just guys doing the double, but in previous years. Because a lot of folks don't realize that the Indianapolis 500 also used to be run, you know, at the end of May, no matter what day of the week. So it didn't always line up with the Coca-Cola 600. So there were a lot of drivers, like the late Cale Yarborough, the Allisons, that would make an attempt and run in the Indianapolis 500, and then maybe 5 or 6 days later go to Charlotte to run the World 600 at the time. Of course, there's been lots of crossover with Janet Guthrie and Tim Richmond. Of course, the story of the Wood Brothers pitting for Jim Clark and that Lotus team when they won in the 60s. So always been a really cool storyline, Mark. Glad we've got it back with Kyle Larson. And we had a lot of fun, Brad Gilley and I did this morning, kind of setting you guys up to unfortunately talk about the greatest spectacle in reigning. But again, I'm hopeful we've got a window a little bit later where we can go racing here at Indianapolis.
0: Yeah, and I think the folks in Charlotte, I mean, I think there's a bit of a chance for rain down there, but I think they're a bit more optimistic of being able to get started on time and get all 600 in.
14: Yeah, for sure. No, Brad said that the weather forecast looks pretty nice, so if everything is on time, that's where the decision-making for Kyle Larson becomes pretty, pretty tough. I heard Tony Kanaan kind of leaked something earlier this morning that they feel like that the Indy 500 is going to be the priority for Kyle Larson and Arrow McLaren, and they may not run at Charlotte if the two races, unfortunately, are running at the same time. And honestly, Mark, also heard in an interview with Rick Hendrick earlier this week that IndyCar conducted, that he talked about, as strong as that car was, with as good as he qualified starting fifth, it'd be very, very hard to leave Indianapolis if we got this situation that we're dealing with weather. So, it's something we're going to be watching, and obviously a lot of decisions being made at the moment.
0: Reality of it is, Nick, this is a 2-year investment by Hendrick Motorsports and that organization. And, I don't think they want to be too quick to pull the plug on it, especially as you suggest, with his fifth starting position and as good as that race car appeared to be in traffic when you and I were here Monday and Friday. So, this was not a sideshow, and this was not your typical one-off. And as Doug Rice and I, the anchor of Performance Racing Network, were talking earlier this week, this is really the first time in all of those doubles that you talked about, Nick, that the team from that driver's regular gig, which is NASCAR. It's the first time that team had been all in on this process.
14: No, you're 100% right, and it's I think, one of the coolest storylines of all of this, because when Tony Stewart started doing the double mark, I remember Joe Gibbs wasn't too fond of his driver kind of moonlighting and racing in Indy cars. And then, of course, you know, when Kurt Busch made his Indy 500 start about 10 years ago, he had a falling out with Roger Penske, and his NASCAR career was kind of in flux, so it opened up an opportunity for him as he tried to reestablish himself as a driver in NASCAR's top series to maybe moonlight and go and try this. Kyle Larson has the 100% support of Rick Hendrick and Jeff Gordon, who people kind of look at as the heir apparent to run Hendrick Motorsports when Rick decides to step away. They are all in working with Arrow McLaren, and when you've got that type of support, it allows us to have these magical stories like this, Mark, where they are committed. And as you mentioned, I think Kyle Larson, this is not going to be a one and done for him. As long as he said, as long as I don't scare myself too much, I'd like to come back and try to win this thing again if he can't get it done as a rookie.
0: And again, over the years, and you and I have talked about this at length, and we've talked with our friends from PRN about this, and people have to understand something. It takes now, I think, to do this well and do it right and be competitive. I think they are kind of setting the, you know, casting the die, if you will, or maybe redrawing the blueprints from the way it had been done in the past. And, you know, the desire, I think, on a number of those drivers to be here, their desire to be here is pretty strong. But, you know, you got to find a willing partner. You got to find a competitive partner. And from the business perspective, which is perhaps the most important, that's where it's got to make the most sense for them to do it.
14: Yeah, there's no doubt. I mean, no driver wants to come over and do it with kind of a half-cocked effort and not think that he has a chance to win. And then obviously all the cooperation of doing it with the right team. Everything has to come in line. Everything has to line up. And unfortunately, yeah, I think a lot of drivers would love to do it. I think, Mark, if you pulled the IndyCar paddock, there's some drivers that would love to get an opportunity to go run down in Charlotte and do the double on that way. But it certainly takes a monumental effort with a lot of T's to be crossed, I's to be dotted. And as you mentioned, financially, they have to be able to make it work and have to align everything to get the logistics down of getting a driver to and from. Everybody has to be on board, and that certainly has been the case with this Kyle Larson story. And I think it's made it all the more intriguing as we've kind of watched over the last week and a half. And I think really a lot of folks here in the IndyCar world have been impressed with how well Kyle's done.
0: Well, and you and I remember a few years ago when we were working the role for PRN down in Charlotte, and Joseph Newgarden was there to do that IndyCar exhibition, test, whatever you want to call it. There were more than a few drivers that wandered out of that garage area to go out and watch that test session.
14: Yeah, I remember after Joseph pulled that car into victory lane, they did kind of a media availability, and waiting for him down there were Ryan Blaney and Joey Logano, two champions of the NASCAR series, and they were blown away that, like, at certain spots, Mark, where they were getting out of the throttle, Joseph was pulling another gear to go faster. So it's wildly different worlds in terms of what those cars are capable of. But yeah, you expose people to that kind of stuff, and they're going to get hooked. And ultimately, Mark, this is also the Indianapolis 500. I mean, it doesn't matter if you grew up in the South and maybe you're more of a NASCAR fan, or maybe you're a European and Formula One is the pinnacle for you. The Indianapolis 500 still means a great deal, and I hope we continue to see stories like Fernando Alonso come over and test his trade in the Indianapolis 500 and have more Kurt Busches and Kyle Larsons do it. It's tough, though, to pull it off, but these are the kind of storylines that I think add a little extra element. The Indianapolis 500 is always special, Mark, but these extra little storylines, I think, really bring a lot of folks out to the speedway and certainly catch a lot of people's attention.
0: Stay safe and dry and stay with us, and we'll have more conversation with you a little bit later on in the show, and hopefully we'll next time we talk to you, we'll be a bit more optimistic about the conditions. And, Davey, speaking of that, we look out, and rain continues to fall here, but, you know, I think the thing that is most pleasing is the fact that a lot of the severe weather, I think, that was initially predicted, for whatever the reason, I didn't see a lot of lightning, didn't hear a lot of thunder, but we have gotten plenty of rain for sure.
2: Yeah, a lot of rain out there right now, Mark, and I've been looking at several different weather apps just trying to get a good chance or sight of what I think's gonna happen. Some of them look okay, like we have a little window around 3 o'clock. The tricky part is we just can't go at that time. It takes a long time to dry the track, yeah. And then it shows some coming back again at 7. So it's not too promising right now. We've all been around here a long time. I've sat many, many, many of hours down there on that pit lane watching this track get dry, watching what it takes to do it and how long it takes to dry. And with this heavy air right now, man, it's sometimes with no wind, and it takes quite a while to dry it. So I don't know if I'm optimistic right now or not. I hate to be bearer of bad news, but it just, from the weather apps I see, just sees it continue rolling. The good news is we're going to get it in sometime.
0: Yep.
2: Tomorrow looks actually pretty good, but yep. But I'd sure like to know what it's going to do today. And we're all here. We all want to get it in. For Kyle's, you know, I did see that Nick said about Kyle doing the double. You know, if it goes tomorrow, obviously he would just head to Charlotte, do it, and come back tomorrow.
0: Right.
2: But if they try to get it done today, he has to make a decision. But I did see what Kanaan said, that this is his priority.
0: Yeah, the two-year investment.
2: But NASCAR, too, you can miss a lot of races and still win the championship.
0: Yeah.
2: You know, and so he can miss this race. It doesn't affect his championship at all because it goes into – he's already into the playoffs.
0: Well, but he'd have to get a waiver if he missed a race.
2: Yeah. Well, you know, I just go back to, like, Kyle Busch, right? Well, he broke his feet at Daytona. He wins the – he doesn't race for the first half of the season.
0: Yep.
2: He comes back, wins a race. He's in the playoffs. And he wins the championship. So, you know, it seems like that. I don't know exactly how that works, and I'm sure that they'd give him a waiver. And I'm sure the drivers wouldn't be opposed to that because – he's bringing a lot of credibility, not to NASCAR or IndyCar, but both.
0: Yeah, that's right. Rain continues to fall here at the Indianapolis Motor Speedway, and when we come back, we will resume our coverage and our replay of last year's 2023 Indianapolis 500. Back at the Indianapolis Motor Speedway, and Davey, the skies continue to lighten, and I think conditions are improving somewhat.
2: Yeah, right now, you know, we're looking down there, and I see the safety trucks. We don't see the dryers out as of yet, but we see some trucks just driving around kind of, you know, and every time they go by, it's less water coming off the bottom of the truck. So that is a good sign. As you said, it's, you know, I can almost put sunglasses on right now. I mean, it's the clouds are now white. There's some sun glaring off of those, and no dry spots at all on this racetrack yet, but at least the grandstands are filling back up. That's a good sign.
0: Some of the prognosticators locally have said there is a small sliver of rain in the area, very, very light. But if it hits, it shouldn't last very long and shouldn't impact the drying efforts.
2: Yeah, and it did just show the radar again, Mark, that I'm trying to keep track of. And it has a little clearing right here, but they're right. There was just like a little sliver. Looked like the Baja California almost just going to maybe sneak through and put just a little bit, a little more moisture down. But that behind that, I don't see anything unless something pops up.
0: So the weather advisory has been lifted, and as a result, a lot of those Hardy Rays fans are starting to return to their seats. And, again, optimism continues to grow as we continue to move ever closer, hopefully, to getting the 108th Indianapolis 500 underway. Until then, we hope you are enjoying our rebroadcast of the 107th Indianapolis 500-mile race. Very exciting point of the race as we rejoin it now with Santino Ferrucci starting to flex a little bit of muscle. That the 107th running of the Indianapolis 500, and we move closer, we think, to the 108th running of the Indianapolis 500. Mark James, Davey Hamilton in the Sid Collins broadcast booth, and track drying continues to progress, Davey, and teams continue to get settled back in along the pits.
2: Yeah, I think every team is basically out. There's maybe just a couple teams that look like the Uncos team hasn't came out yet, but they're ready. They're getting ready, and we're looking down the front straightaway just for optimism. Just got to give you a scene set. Right now I see five jet dryers coming down this front straightaway. And I'm telling you, it's pretty much dry. I tell you, and I think the Titans are on the back straightaway. And then I think they'll make a few runs down pit lane. I think within an hour, we could be in really good shape. And I think another thing that's going to help speed the process up would be a situation where they're not going to grid on the front trail, I wouldn't think, Mark.
0: No.
2: Go to their pit lane, fire up, go out there, get lined up, and make their couple pace laps. And
0: with the rows of three, yeah.
2: With the rows of three, correct. With the rows of three for the original start and look of the race. So, yeah, right, looking on one monitor, and you can see down here, Mark, pit lane and turn one looks like if you look down, you could see the wet spots way less than the dry spot. That's a good sign.
0: Yeah, it's a good sign. And a couple of things we should have probably seen this on social media, but if you have not, and I didn't have any inside information on this, but this is what I have said all along when weather started to become a factor. It is confirmed that Kyle Larson's focus is on the Indianapolis 500.
2: Yeah, no. I mean, it's the Indy 500.
0: Yep.
2: And I'm sure they're going to give him a pass to where he can still be a champion in NASCAR and miss that race and be in the playoffs and everything. And so Jeff Gordon's here, Mr. Hendrick's here, that team, I'm sure they'll find somebody to fill in. You know, I think Harvick did some work for him already.
0: Right.
2: Maybe take him out of the booth, put him in a car, and have that car run there. But I don't know the weather. I'll be honest with you, I'm so focused on this one. I haven't even looked at Charlotte yet, but I think it's okay to run. Obviously, at this point, there's no way he's going to do the 1,100 miles. It's too late. I feel like this race could happen. There's no way he's going to do the 1,100. So the 1,100 is gone. He's going to do one or the other at this point.
0: And along those lines, later today on the Performance Racing Network, the Coca-Cola 600, and our good friend, his victory lap as he gets set to retire after a long and illustrious career. Let's get a preview of that Coca-Cola 600 from Doug Rice.
15: The 65th running of the Coca-Cola 600 at Charlotte Motor Speedway is set to take the green flag today at 6:15 Eastern. Leading the field from the pole for the first time in his career is Ty Gibbs in a Joe Gibbs Toyota. He'll be flanked on row one by William Byron in a Hendrick Chevrolet. Row two features Christopher Bell and Martin Truex Jr. The defending race winner and current NASCAR champion Ryan Blaney starts back in the 16th spot in his Penske Ford. The story of the day in Charlotte, of course, revolves around Kyle Larson trying to pull off the Indy Charlotte double if the weather, of course, cooperates in Indianapolis. Larson Chevy will roll off from the 10th spot in the 600, a race that he won back in 2021. Despite all the media attention that he's gathered this week, Larson says this feels like a normal NASCAR weekend.
16: Yeah, I know it does. I feel like my mind can kind of switch between disciplines pretty quickly, which helps. So, and then it helps you driving good race cars that are prepared very well.
15: The 600 marks the start of the second half of the NASCAR regular season, and several big names have yet to take a checkered flag, including Martin Truex Jr., Ross Chastain, Bubba Wallace, and Kyle Busch. This is NASCAR's longest race of the year at 600 miles and can be a points day bonanza with four stages instead of the normal three. From Charlotte Motor Speedway in Concord, North Carolina, for IMS Radio, I'm Doug Rice.
0: Thank you, Doug. We pause 10 seconds for station identification. This is the Indianapolis Motor Speedway Radio Network. Back live at the world's greatest race course, Mark James, Davey Hamilton, as we move ever closer, we think, to the 108th running of the Indianapolis 500-mile race, and give you again the schedule as we have it. 3:48 driver introductions, and then at 4:17 the invocation, 4:20 God Bless America, 4:23 the anthem, followed by the flyover. Drivers to your car at 4:28. Back home again in Indiana at 4:35, the command at 4:37, and Davey fingers crossed for the green flag at 4:40.
2: Yeah, how about that? Looking good. Very optimistic that that's going to happen as well. It looks positive for sure to make that happen. I don't see why not. I'm telling you, the front straightaway is ready. I just can't see the rest of the track, and right. I know pit lane's really close to being ready as well. So,
0: it's not just about the racetrack, as we've said. I mean, you have the pit lane that has to be dried, and you also have the exit to the pits, the entrance to the pits, and then where you go back out onto the course. And you know, all of these areas need to be just as bone dry.
2: Yeah, they have to. They have to be dry for the reason of, I mean, we go out pit lane, Mark, and you're flat out coming out on turn two. So if there's any kind of moisture, and you know, and if there's an early pit stop and it could be wet, they have to have a dry. Same with even coming in on the warm-up lane. We don't use that during the race.
0: Right.
2: But if somebody has a problem and you need to get on there, you need to make sure it's dry for these guys.
0: Yeah, that's for sure. And the skies, again, very optimistic. And track drying efforts continue. And we expect to have the green flag of the 108th Indianapolis 500 at 4:44 Eastern time this afternoon. And we will continue to take you through the final stages of the 107th running of the Indianapolis 500-mile race. Well, we know, Davey Hamilton, that they will need the full complement of Firestone Firehawks that they have placed at their various pit boxes. But now we're starting to see things like rear wings and front wings, and we hope they don't need those, but it's a good idea to have.
2: Yeah, you have to have them. You know, by the way, it's good that you bring that up, though, that they have what they bring out on pit lane for spares. And the front nose and the nose wings and the rear assembly, including the attenuator and the rear wing post and the rear wing, are all spares, Mark. And one reason they do that, those, if you damage those, they're really easy to exchange. Now, if you get into the suspension or side pods, much more difficult, and they don't bring those out as spares. But what they'll do, for example, just in case they need that nose wing, which we've seen them be able to, somebody tears a wing off, then come in, put a nose on, don't go a lap down. But when they come in and they change the nose wing per se, they'll walk over and change the spare nose wing as well. So that keeps them both the same. So if they do need to change during the race, the spares already adjusted the exact same as the one in the car was. So pretty impressive how these teams behind the scenes keep everything so organized and prepared.
0: And the teams have just been given the order, Davey. They want the race cars gridded.
2: Perfect. So, oh, they're going to, and it's an on-track grid.
0: Let's get them gridded. I mean, I'm looking right now, and you have the race officials that you'll see handling things on pit road. Davey, they're out on the front straightaway. It looks like that's where they intend to crew those cars.
2: Impressive. You're right. The gates open. When they have the gates open, that's a crossover for everybody to get starters off. So that is, I like that, honestly. They got the front straightaway drive first. Then you do all the festivities, the pre-race festivities. And you know what? There's nothing cooler than being on that track, honestly, for the fans, right, for your sponsors, for your family before you get in that car. Pretty special time, so that's cooler doing that.
0: Now, we're getting to the closing stages of last year's race, and we all are familiar with that very erratic move that Joseph Newgarden, Marcus Ericsson, those guys were making, especially the last one off the last corner. Went all the way down basically to the pit entrance, Davey, before they got back onto the racetrack at the very last minute. IndyCar has informed race teams of some procedural updates ahead of the race. The dashed white line from the exit of Turn 4 to the pit entry attenuator will be officiated for today's race. Cars that have left side tires past that dashed line will be penalized unless entering the pit lane for instant avoidance or in an obvious attempt to avoid a closed pit lane and return to the racetrack. In accordance with the penalty guidelines, IndyCar can impose penalties that include a drive-through penalty if at the conclusion of the race, a time penalty equal to a drive-through, if under yellow condition, the car is ordered to the rear of the restart lineup.
2: Yeah. So, you know, interesting. I think that's good because of that. Back when we were running that line, once you committed to it,
0: right,
2: that meant you're coming to the pits. You could not go above that. Well, we seen him go well below that. And even though it was a rule last year, really wasn't enforced. They really didn't make a big deal out of it. But now it is a big deal. Now, you even brought up, you know, coming off of turn two, there is an opportunity to go below that white line there as well, where you come out on the pits. Now, you have to get back out on track a little bit quicker than you do here in turn four. But another dangerous point here, Mark, there's the end of a pit wall down there. How dangerous that is. It's always been, and fortunately they've made it. They put safer barriers around, and they put, you know, a lot of tire barriers to make that as safe as possible. By the way, Ericsson did get into it this year. He was pretty slow by the time he got to it. So that creates an issue, too. You don't want cars hitting that at that speed, obviously, at the end of that pit wall. Very, very dangerous. So I think it's a great call. I do. I think it's a good move. And it's the same for everybody. So if you're trying to block or take away the draft from somebody, you can still move around, but just don't go below that line.
0: And cars are arriving on the front stretch here at the world's greatest race course. And we want to give you the closing stages of the 2023 Indianapolis 500. And, you know, back live at the Indianapolis Motor Speedway, Davey, some great storylines coming into this race, the potential for a three-time winner in Takuma Sato, Elio's drive for five, the thrill of a first-time winner, and there are many solid candidates for that, Colton Herta, Kyle Larson, and others. But those first-time winners, man, that's always a cool deal.
2: Well, not first-time winners, you just said. There's some rookies in this field that can get the job tuned. Don't forget about Marcus Armstrong. I think that he has an opportunity as well. He's the highest qualifying rookie is Kyle Larson. But Armstrong has been looking tough, and you never know about these others. Very difficult to do. But one thing I'll have to say, if Larson was to win one of the at all the victory lanes, I don't know if you've seen that, but his wife Caitlin, she shotguns the beer in victory lane every race. So at every dirt track, every time he wins. So I don't think that's been done here in Indianapolis, a shotgun beer by the wife. So Caitlin's here with his family. That'd be fun to see. This place, the world would go crazy if Kyle Larson.
0: Oh, I don't think there's any question. If Joseph Newgarden repeats, I should add, contingency money up for grabs from BorgWarner for being a repeat winner, it would be well over $400,000 in a bonus from the folks at BorgWarner, who we'll talk to in victory lane.
2: And by the way, starting on that outside front row, confidence. He knows how to get it done. He's been strong here the entire month. Their cars, Mark, we talked about and their cars looked okay on track. Not great, but okay. But if you looked at their speeds, they were down on the chart quite a ways, but that means nothing. It's all about how your cars can pass and how you work through traffic right now. They're starting up front, so they have the advantage. But, boy, the Honda still looks strong.
0: Nick Yeoman and I talked about it in that session, Davey. The thing that struck me is that they would work in tandem, McLaughlin and Newgarden, or Power and McLaughlin. But the thing is, Davey, they spent a lot of time, as the one of the reasons why their speed was down, they spent a lot of time running in 6th, 7th, and 8th over and over and over again. Yeah. So there was a method to their madness.
2: That's right. They stayed back. They didn't care if they led. They know they're going to be up front. They know they're going to be leading, but they could know they need to work with each other. All three cars can't lead at the same time. They have to. Somebody's got to be in dirty air, and that's going to be throughout this day. So they did work hard on that. They're like I say, you can never count them out. But another ones we'd look to be strong, you always got to watch for Dixon. And I tell you, the drive for five, it's alive. It is alive.
0: I agree.
2: I mean, I think
0: Cashin
2: Nevis looked really good. Obviously, he's hungry for that. I don't know if he ever, you know, as he said, he didn't even know if he's going to be an IndyCar driver at one point. Now,
0: right.
2: Now he's with the, you know, four-time winners, four great guys, and the chance to go for five, it blows me away that we're able to sit here and watch that part of history being, you know, chance of that being done.
0: Drivers continue to work their way out to the grid in front of their adoring fans. Thousands have returned to their seats throughout this massive facility, and we have dispatched our turn announcers to their positions, and our pit reporters have gone downstairs. And when we come back, hopefully we'll revisit with many of the field of 33 as we prepare for the 108th running of the Indianapolis 500-mile race. Since he last talked to drivers off the top, way back around 11 o'clock or so, Ryan Marine hopped a jet, flew to Monaco, filed a report on the Grand Prix there for Formula One, and now he is back at the Indianapolis Motor Speedway. Ryan, it's been a while since we've talked to you. Welcome back.
9: Mark, good to be back, and a pleasure as well to speak with the fastest pole sitter in the history of this great race. Scott McLaughlin had to wait a little bit longer than you anticipated to lead the field to the green. What have you been doing to fill this rain delay?
17: Yeah, I thought it was like the Indy gods, just a little bit of rookie hazing from the pulser, for the pulser that's never been on pole here before. But I just had a couple of naps, just hung out, and certainly feel ready to go right now. We sort of had an idea that we were going to be waiting for a little bit, but is what it is. Hopefully we can get 200 laps in here. I think we will. Daylight savings is a magical thing, so I'm looking forward to getting the Pennzoil Chevy up there.
9: What does this do to the nerves, having to sit around all morning?
17: You soak it in a little bit, but yeah, you got to have good support systems with you, and I feel like I've got, you know, a lot of family here, and yeah, we were playing cards and just trying to, you know, do anything but overthink the race. And yeah, we've had a whole month to prepare for this. We know what we need to do, so it's a matter of just putting it together now.
9: Have a fast, safe race.
17: Thank you very much. Cheers.
9: That is the pole sitter, Scott McLaughlin. Now let's check in with Rob Blackman.
18: Thank you, Ryan. Starting off on the inside of row number 8 is Augustine Canapino, driving for Uncos Hollinger Racing. Let's start with this, Augustine. How did we kill the time here the last 4 hours or so? What kept you busy, if anything?
19: Good question. I spend time with my family, with my wife, my dogs. I have to be honest, and I took a little bit of a short nap to recover the body, because I woke up really early today. So now I'm perfect to jump in the car and try to do a great race.
18: You're 33 years old, and old guys like us, we know about having to get a nap in the afternoon. So I can relate. Good luck to you later this afternoon.
19: Thank you very much. Enjoy the race.
18: Alex Wolf.
20: Alexander Rossi rolling off inside of the second row, and we've been asking everybody so far how'd you spend this delay.
21: I just hung out, man. Just hung out with friends and family, and really pumped that we're able to get this race in today. It looks like we'll get to get all 500 miles in as well, which will be a great show for everyone here.
20: And with that green racetrack from the rubber being washed off, how do you think that's going to affect the early stages?
21: I don't think it'll be that big of a deal, honestly. Like, 33 cars around here at 230 miles an hour, rubber will come back pretty quick. So the first couple laps might be hard, but we're not going to change the car for it.
20: Wish you a good, safe day out there.
21: Thank you very much.
20: Alexander Rossi looking for his second win of the 500. Over to Rich Nye.
22: With Helio Castroneves, who starts 20th today, the drive for five. Is this the day after a rain delay to get out there and get it done?
23: The drive for five is still very much alive, yes. We're going to do everything we can. I'm glad the weather had a little bit of a break for us and for the entire Indianapolis here, so it's great to see the house pack. And excited. Car is good. Cliff's car is good, so let's go and have fun.
22: Did you get a little nap, a little lunch? What'd you do during this delay?
23: Yeah, it was everything, actually. I went to appearances. I went to take a nap, ate, and now can't wait to be in the race car.
22: Helio Castroneves tries to win and become the oldest driver to win the Indy 500. Sorry I had to mention that, Helio.
23: Why don't you say the only driver, right?
22: It'll be five, and it would be a big one. Ryan Marine.
9: It'll be big as well if Santino Ferrucci could take Supertex back to victory lane. It's been 25 years since AJ Foyt Racing has won the Indianapolis 500. That was Kenny Breck in 1999. Santino Ferrucci starting sixth. Certainly have a chance to do it here today. I know you're chopping at the bit. You're ready to go.
1: Yeah, of course. You know, obviously, we're going to do everything that we can to take this thing home, drink some milk. But it's a long race day, man. You never know what's going to happen and things like this. We're just going to try and, you know, think perfection and not make any mistakes and honestly have fun.
9: Haven't seen much weather like this in the build-up to the race. How much do you know about your race car heading to the green flag?
1: I had no idea, but neither does anybody else. So that's the beauty of it. I mean, look, we know it's a quick race car. We know it's one of the better ones on a grid. The balance is going to be the balance once you get out there, and it'll become a game of adaptability, which I'm really looking forward to.
9: We'll see you in about 500 miles.
1: Can't wait.
9: That's Santino Ferrucci. Rob?
8: I'm with Kiffin Simpson, the rookie. As if being a rookie first-time starter in Indy 500 isn't nerve-wracking enough, you've had to wait an extra 4 hours or so. What have these 4 hours been like from a nerves standpoint?
4: It's been okay. Over the last 4 hours, I've been able to keep quite calm, but now as the build-up's happening, now it's feeling a lot more real. But I'm trying to do my best to keep calm and stay focused and stay focused on the task at hand, which is going out there and doing the best I can.
8: What were you able to do during this lengthy break to actually keep calm?
4: I went back to my motorhome and chilled out for a little bit and played a little bit of Monopoly with Chris Wheeler.
8: Let's go to Alex Wolf.
20: Kyle Larson with his family getting set to go. And Kyle, first things first, the decision process to stay here and instead of heading to Charlotte when you were scheduled to.
5: Yeah, I mean, it's not an easy one, so it doesn't feel good, I'll be honest. But, yeah, we're here, and hopefully it gets done in a quick manner and can get back to Charlotte in time to hop in the 5 car and finish out the 600. So, yeah, you know, we'll try and make the most out of it. It's obviously a crappy situation with the weather, but, we're here and excited and hoping for a good run.
20: Well, you've experienced a lot of firsts here, and now this one with the delay, and we wish you a good, safe run.
5: Thank you.
20: Over to Rich Nye.
22: Quick word with Ed Carpenter before driver intros. Ed, you got the family here. You had to wait through the rain. Your 21st Indianapolis 500. How you feeling?
6: Happy we're getting this in on Sunday. You know, it's definitely been a odd start to the day. I don't think we've had a delayed start in the previous 20 I've done, so a little bit of a curveball, but happy we're getting out there and finally get to go do our job.
22: Will the green track change the race at all?
6: I think it'll change the things a little early on, but rubber will go down quick and go back to normal.
22: Ryan Marine has Rinus VK.
9: Yeah, one Ed Carpenter Racing driver to another. Rinus VK starts seventh in your next attempt here at the Indianapolis 500. We talk about the conditions. They certainly are different. We've had the rain. What do you expect the racetrack to be like come the green flag?
24: I think the track's going to be a little bit green to start. So I think we've had more grip there before, but I think with 33 cars out there, it's going to go quick. We're going to have grip quick. And I mean, it's going to be a long race. I feel like we're going to get the whole race in. So it's going to be exciting.
9: Good luck today.
24: Thank you.
9: Alex Wolf.
20: Middle of row three, starting position for Pato O'Ward. And after this delay of the green racetrack, what are your expectations for the early stages?
25: I think the track's going to start gripping up, but I'm looking forward to the race today. The crowd's amazing every single year, and just can't wait to get out there.
20: Does it get difficult with a delay like this to sort of try to get refocused when you're planning on a 12:45 green? Now we're about 4 hours later.
25: Nah, man. A lot of the work has been done, and we're ready. We're ready for it today.
20: Pato O'Ward, he's focused, looking to finish the job here in the 500.
0: And you can hear the crowd responding. Driver introductions in front of this massive grandstand along the front stretch. And Davey Hamilton, interesting thoughts and opinions from those drivers saying, yeah, you know, early on you might have to tiptoe just a little bit. But I think Alex Rossi said it best. 33 cars, things going to grip up pretty quick.
2: It's going to grip up very quick. And you know what? A clean track's not always a bad track. There could be high grip. And I expect this front row going down to turn one and with new tires, they're going to be on the gas. And it's not. The first few laps, they're going to be right up to speed.
0: 72 degrees, track temperature at just about 87 degrees. Some cloud cover, although it looks like we might actually get some sunshine here in a little bit as we look out over the grandstand to the west. And Davey, picture-perfect conditions. I guess it's going to be well worth the wait.
2: We loved it. You know, I mean, here's another impressive thing. Thank goodness for the Titan dryers. They helped out a lot, but more Mother Nature. She did throw a little rain on us, but also brought some wind. and a little sunshine, a little brightness to help dry this track out.
0: We will go trackside for pre-race festivities in about 20 to 30 minutes here at the world's greatest race course. Indianapolis 500, and boy, Davey, I'm thrilled for these Hardy race fans that have stuck around. The grandstands really started to fill in wonderfully.
2: Yeah, and let me tell you, the energy is high. These driver announcements, I'm listening to the cheers for the drivers. You know which ones are the favorites. You know which ones they don't know that well. We know the rookies. I mean, you could tell by the crowds, applause, and the noise being made. But right now, that front row is just being introduced. And by the way, that's the last drivers to be introduced. We're going to head down to the race car.
0: The applause that you received, which was more meaningful? I think I know the answer to this. I'm going to ask anyway. The first one or the return after 7 years away?
2: It's probably the return. It's pretty big. You know, when I first came here as a rookie with AJ, you know, I mean, I was a short track guy. Not a lot of people knew me except from the short track world. But when I came back, just the appreciation I felt from not just all the fans that were so great through my recovery and everything, but all these teams as well.
0: I remember your qualifying run when you came down pit road. I mean, it looked like you'd won the race.
2: It was unbelievable. Awesome. You know, it made me feel, honestly, a little like Dale Earnhardt when he won his first Daytona. Right. People coming out on pit lane and very emotional, I'll be honest with you. That was a very emotional time, not knowing that many people really cared, right? You're just kind of trying to do your own thing and get back into swing. But when you've seen how many, like say, fans and the teams themselves reached out, yeah, pretty special.
0: I know that it was a special moment for a lot of us on this radio network, and it was kind of a first full circle moment for me, too. I don't want to interject myself into the story, but I was calling the incident at Texas when it happened, and then to see you come back full circle.
2: Yeah,
0: was awesome.
2: Pretty amazing, right? It was very fortunate.
0: Let's go back to Rich and I.
22: With two-time winner Emerson Fittipaldi, it's Indianapolis 500 race day. Emerson, you've got a big smile on your face and wearing that brand-new blue jacket that the winners have been presented with. What's it feel like to be back in Indianapolis?
3: No, it's a fantastic feeling after so many years to be back here to see all this. It's the unique event in the world. 108 years of history, so much tradition. See all the, you know, these drivers ready to go. It'll be fantastic. It's a great show, like every year. Extremely competitive. The cars are very close. And, you know, it'll be an incredible race for sure.
22: And what's it mean to see your grandson in the race?
3: Well, you know, it's great. As a father, grandfather, always worried. But he's going to do it. He was happy in Carburation Day. He got the car working. He should do a good race today.
22: What reflections and memories come back to you of those days that you went to Victory Circle?
3: No, it's fantastic. My memories was the 13 years of IndyCar race was the most happy years of my career. Because not just driving the car, the ambience, the people, it's fun. Into the cockpit's fun, and outside of the cockpit's fun. And there is a respect in America for the integrity of the sport. And I love that American mentality, you know, to respect the sport.
22: Emerson, great to see you. You look great in that blue jacket.
3: Thank you very much. Thank you. Go.
22: Mark, Emerson Fittipaldi, one of the great drivers in any car.
0: A legend indeed, Emerson Fittipaldi. Always a pleasure to welcome back to the Indianapolis Motor Speedway. Let's pause 10 seconds for station identification. 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
1: In the first pit at Pit Out with Kyle Moyer, strategist for Scott McLaughlin. They got this pit by virtue of that record-setting pole run last Sunday. And Kyle, we talked to some of the drivers a few minutes ago. How about for the teams? How'd you and the Thirsty Threes handle this long delay?
2: Yeah, no, it's okay. I'm just glad we're getting it in, and they got the festivities in here for everybody that's here, you know. So, yeah, I mean, Sunday's the day you should be racing, so that's why we're here, and we're sort of excited. We waited around, not stressful or anything, just more excitement than anything.
1: I'm guessing a story or two was told back in Gasoline Alley?
2: Oh, yeah, when you got Mears, Fittipaldi, all those guys walking around today, you know, and even RP himself, you know. It's always enjoyment and stuff like that to listen to those guys. But then now it's time to get serious and everything. And, you know, I think all three of our cars are really good. So, you know, it'd be nice to see Scotty because, you know, just because he hasn't won like Will and Joseph, but I'll take any one of them.
1: From a technical standpoint, setup-wise, green racetrack, much of different conditions than we had from 11 a.m. to 1 p.m. on Friday for Carb Day. Does that give you maybe a pause for concern in the early stages to make sure that the setup is dialed in at least close so you can tune on it?
2: Well, I think it's going to wear the tires for the first stint, and then after that it's going to be fine. The best thing is that the wind's starting to die. You know, because the wind about an hour ago was going from turn two to turn four, which was exactly how it was on Monday for the full tanks and then also for Carb Day. And it made it difficult to pass for everybody. And I think with the wind dying and everything, should be a great race.
1: And, of course, strategy-wise on the timing stand for this, a 500, is it a pretty straightforward strategy or do you still have to have some flexibility of when to come in?
2: It's Indy. You always got to be flexible at Indy. You know, we got our teammates up there and hopefully, you know, we'll just play around and stuff like that. You know, you need to save some fuel running out front. You know, really hurts in the fuel mileage being back second or third.

0: waiting for this thing to get started here?
1: There's plenty of things to do around the Indianapolis Motor Speedway. We're just preparing for the day. I mean, we're watching the rain, right? But we're also still can talk about things that are going to happen. It's a really important race for us, and we go through a month span of things. And after doing that, you still feel like you don't have enough time to get prepared for the race. So the added time just allowed us to really hone in on what we want to do today, and we feel like we're in a good spot. But there was no time wasted.
0: That is a great point. As a team, Andretti Global obviously has a chance to huddle and talk about a number of different scenarios. Weather-wise, what was spoken about? Because today is so much different than really anything we've had, at least in the 2 weeks of preparation leading up to this race.
1: Yeah, it's you know, it feels more like it did at the beginning of the month, where we had a couple of overcast days. It's a bit cooler, a little bit of wind, which our Honda Power just seemed to thrive in this condition. So we're expecting that Honda is going to be nice and turned up today compared to the competitors. So looking forward to that. And then, yeah, I mean, we feel like we're in a good spot with the cars. If you look at time charts and everything, Andretti's always kind of at the top of being able to follow the closest, which is what you want out of your race car. So we're proud with how things have gone. This 27 car has been a rocket ship. It was a rocket ship last year in race trim, and we expect it to be again here today.
0: Within the last few days, you have been a social media darling, because at one time here at the Indianapolis Motor Speedway, during some dead time, I should say, you went bass fishing. Was there enough time for any fishing to get done today?
1: Nope. I think I would have gotten stopped by either the yellow shirts or the fans if I tried to go fishing out there. So no fishing today. It was all serious business. That was on a rain delay where I think we missed most of the day earlier in the month. So no fishing today. All seriousness today.
0: Good luck to you, Kyle.
1: Thank you.
0: Let's talk to Rich Nye. He's with Graham Ray Hall.
2: Who starts 33rd today, Graham? Did you get a nap in?
3: I did not, but I'm excited to go racing here today. Happy for the fans that we get the opportunity to do that. And, yeah, I mean, just ready. I think it's been a lot of buildup, a lot of time, a lot of energy, a lot of effort, and everything that goes into this. And I'm ready to get out there and compete.
2: What can you do today from this spot?
3: That is the question, right? I mean, you know, the reality is it's going to be a tough sledding for us. You know, but we've got to be smart. We got to make moves when we can. Be opportunistic when we can, and you know, obviously take advantage of the pit stops and other people making mistakes. That's got to be the key, and that's, you know, as a driver, you got to remind yourself of that every day or every lap. I mean, I'm going to try to do the best to remind myself of that today.
2: Thank you, Graham.
3: Thanks.
2: Graham Ray Hall starts 33rd today, his 17th start in the Indy 500. Now a father of two little girls here on pit on the grid here.
4: Great job by our pit reporter. It's been a long day for them already, but it is a labor of love for all of us to bring you all the pageantry and excitement as we prepare for the 108th running of the Indianapolis 500-mile race. We will head trackside for pre-race festivities at about 17 minutes past the hour. Heading trackside in about 10 minutes for pre-race festivities, and the crowd continues to file in here. Davey, I'm getting the impression not a lot of people went home.
5: I think nobody went home. I think everybody said these stands are jam-packed.
6: Yeah.
5: Maybe one here or there, but you can't tell. And I'll tell you what, they're still filing in. But you look across from us, Mark, right now, there's no seats left. They're
6: right.
5: Full. It's absolutely full. You look below us, they're full. You look at the grounds, there's still a few people walking around. But there's some people here, pretty sure they don't know there's a race happening today. They're down at that concert down in the snake pit right there. And there's absolutely a huge, huge stage down there. And it is jam-packed with people. Their music's going, they're partying, and I don't even know if they know there's a race going on here, but they're here at the Indianapolis Motor Speedway.
4: Wedged in there pretty good.
5: They're
4: wedged
5: in there.
4: Their lives for sure. They may not see a lot of laps turn today, but there's nowhere in the world that they would rather be. Interesting comments from Kyle Bowyer. I mean, very matter-of-fact about the conditions and whatnot. I don't anticipate. We speculated there might be some adjustments made to the cars, but I think all in all, everybody seems to be willing to kind of stand pat with how they'd set things up on Carb Day on Friday.
5: Well, we know this is a 500-mile race, so you can't win it on the first lap. You can't win it on the first 180 lap. You know, you got to wait till that last 20 comes around if you even have a chance at it. So save your equipment, save your car. Don't do anything crazy. Just put in laps. So it doesn't matter if the track's not rubbered up right now. It doesn't matter, you know, exactly what your pace is right now. As long as you feel you have a good car, you just ride around and keep up with everybody. And then you got to let it rip and try to win at the end. So one other thing, though, is pit stops. It's going to be, you know, you can make it on five, but I'll tell you, I think you have to save a bit too much fuel sometimes on a five-stopper. We'll see how the yellows fall. We'll see how far they can make it on their first stint, and that'll kind of dictate the pit strategy. But it could be a six-stopper.
4: It's kind of like a big homecoming game. You heard from Emerson Fittipaldi. We saw the presentation of all the Blue Jackets for all the winners. A new tradition started here. Always great to see those former winners come back to the Indianapolis Motor Speedway. And Legend Day yesterday, beautiful weather for that and a great turnout.
5: You know, it means so much, I think, to a lot of these fans, seeing drivers that have competed in this 500, not just the ones that have excelled and that won, but just anybody that's competed here. They're known. These fans know them. And when they come back to this facility, they know it, that they're welcomed here, and it's great. And you'd like to see all those past drivers that made their career by being able to race in this race. I mean, we don't make this place. It makes us as drivers, and so it's good to see them come back.
4: At 10 minutes past the hour, and the invocation is scheduled at 17 minutes past the hour.
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4: Welcome back to the world's greatest race course as we move ever closer to pre-race festivities, and I'm seeing blue skies and sunshine, David.
5: Man,
4: Hamilton.
5: How do you love it? How about this? Parachuters out, American flag. He's dropping into turn one right now, and it's getting ready to happen. Sunshine's out. Cars are on the grid, fans are standing, and we're ready to fire off here.
4: So now some of the drivers that we anticipate to eventually work their way into contention, defending champions like Marcus Ericsson starting 32nd, Graham Rahal 33rd, Christian Lundgaard, Linus Lundqvist 28th and 27th, even Romain Grosjean, who's starting in 26th. Davey, how creative are they going to have to be to get up in contention over that final stint?
5: Yeah, you know, I think their biggest opportunity that they have is they do have to play a little bit of strategy, maybe go off sequence a little bit, maybe just automatically throw that seventh pit stop in there, pit early, get on a different cycle, maybe try to get some clean racetrack in the back there to where they can try to make... Clean racetrack's not always good. You want to be in a draft here somewhat so you can gain speed, but you need partners to do that. You don't want to be on your own. But they got an uphill battle today for sure.
4: Kyle Larson did a lot of work in traffic, but it's not going to be anything like what he's going to encounter with this race starts.
5: Yeah, no, the race is the real deal. You know, I mean, you can't come in and change your car. You can't come in and talk about it. You know, he has the least amount of experience in these cars, obviously, as a rookie. But he's done an outstanding job. You know, kind of did a little clip on him where he did it right from getting fit in the car a few years ago, being working on simulators at Dallara and I think Honda as well, maybe even McLaren simulators. But, you know, they've kept him busy. They got him adapted. He's here with us. He's comfortable. Jeff Gordon's here with him. Rick Hendricks. I see Zach Brown downstairs in his car. A lot of faith in that kid to get it done. And I just tweeted a thing out. You know, I think it'd be great. Zach Brown, They got the McLaren Formula One cars going pretty good. Put him in one just for a test.
4: A solid rookie contingent. Armstrong, Simpson, Rasmussen, Blomqvist, and Lundqvist. Finally, ladies and gentlemen, it is time to go trackside here at IMS.
0: Ladies and gentlemen, please rise and remove your hats for the presentation of colors, invocation, and a moment of reflection for those who've given their lives unselfishly to defend our freedom.
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3: Let us pray. Eternal God, in your wisdom and love, you call us to search always for that which is praiseworthy, excellent, and gracious. And so, as we commend to you the men and women who have died for our freedom, may we all strive for whatever is true, honorable, and just in our lives. Bless these drivers, their teams, the officials, and all the fans. Make this gathering a time of gratitude for human achievement while we savor so many glimpses of your glory. God bless those who have died for our freedom. God bless all those gathered for this, the greatest spectacle in racing. And God bless America.

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Forward march. Mark time. March. Firing party. Halt. Order. Arms. Right. Face. Stand by. Ready. Ready. Aim. Push. Ready. Aim. Push. Ready. Aim. Push. Ready. Present.

0: Philip Phillips, and we move closer now to the national anthem, and Davey, the most somber part of our pre-race festivities, paying respect for those who have paid the ultimate price for our freedom.
1: Yeah, absolutely, for allowing us to do what we do and be a fantastic event like we are here today at the Indy 500. Can't thank them enough.
0: Yeah, and boy, it's amazing when we get to that point with Davey, 300,000 plus here, and you can hear a pin drop.
1: It's amazing. It is amazing. Like I said, there's a few of them back there that don't know what race going on, but you're right. It's just amazing on this front straightaway and the energy it's creating right now.
0: And, you know, Davey, this has evolved, these pre-race festivities, over the years, but I think the thing that makes this event so special and adds to the wonderful tapestry of it is a lot of these pre-race festivities have remained unchanged throughout the last 50, 60, 70 years.
1: Some people have changed, but they really is kind of the same program, and it's so appreciated, and we kind of know what to expect as the people have been around here. But the new people that come, this is a chance of a lifetime to see really what this is about.
0: These festivities, is this when the butterflies and the nerves start for the drivers?
1: Right now, it's all starting to happen. They've had everybody is off the grid, off the track, other than just the family and the teams, and they're getting ready to get off. It's about ready to drivers get in those cars, and from that point, it's time to get to business. But nerves are heavy right now until you get in that race car.
0: I'm curious, did you have any routine or anything you did to get yourself ready? Was there a particular side of the race car that you would get in? Would you put a certain glove on first or any of that?
1: You know, there is. You know, for example, I'm a short track guy. You have to get on the left side. It's impossible to get in the right side of the car, so I just have always done that. So I'm just so used to get on the left side, I always was able to do that. And I think just naturally I put my right glove on first. There's a routine that you don't even know sometimes because it's just natural.
0: So we're moving closer to the national anthem, and obviously this schedule's a bit fluid, Davey. We've had to do some of this on the run.
1: That's right. Got to do it on the run just a little bit. As you know, it's delayed 4 hours basically. And so everybody's rushing to do it. But you know what? I'm glad to see. I didn't know if they were just going to go to their pit boxes and ship them. But they took the extra time to put this pageantry on, let the fans see it, let the drivers feel the emotion that you feel no other time than right here in Indianapolis.
0: Yeah, I think you bring up a great point. I mean, one of the things that they were insisted upon is they try to get as much of these pre-race festivities in as they can possibly get in.
1: Yeah, absolutely. And as we see, right now, you look down, all the teams are lined up.
0: Let's go trackside.

0: A beautiful rendition of our national anthem, Jordan Sparks. A phenomenal job. Congratulations to her. Got the crowd really fired up. And in an effort to enhance your enjoyment of today's race, we've assembled a talented quartet of turn announcers whose passion, enthusiasm, and talents will provide a feast for the mind's eye. Nick Yeoman working his 15th Indy 500. The Lafayette, Indiana native is a Ball State product. Anchors Indy Next by Firestone. Could also be heard on the Performance Racing Network. Welcome, Nick Yeoman.
1: Appreciate it, Mark James. It is the greatest spectacle in racing. I think we all understand why it's the greatest. You've got 113 years of history, but it's that second word, spectacle, that I've always felt has a lot of different reasons for people that make their way out to the racing capital of the world. From this basket that hangs underneath the upper deck of turn number one, I can see the spectacle of colors. All these race fans decked out in the colors of their favorite driver, wearing those t-shirts, the green grass perfectly manicured down here in turn number one. You've got the spectacle of speed. We got a new pole record this year, 234.220 miles per hour from Scott McLaughlin. That is a sight to see, especially when they head towards turn one at over 240 miles per hour. And then it's the spectacle of the event. So happy all the pomp and circumstances was not washed away with this weather delay. Mark, there are 300,000 plus people here. They all have a different reason for being at the Indianapolis Motor Speedway. We'll try to capture a little bit of that over the course of 200 laps here in turn number one.
0: Nick Yeoman, look forward to the call today. In his 14th year with the network, Ohio native Michael Young has worked in radio for a number of years in Ohio and Indiana. Also serves as master of ceremonies for pre- and post-race festivities for Indy Next and IndyCar. High atop the Turn 2 suites, we welcome Michael Young.
2: Oh, thank you, Mark James. Indeed, a spectacle. Alice Green, incidentally, a copywriter for WIBC Radio, coined that phrase, and Sid Collins made it infamous. Never would he have dreamt that description of this grand old event would remain its calling card to this day. So many spectacular moments have defined this radio network over the years. Mears makes a try. John Cock wins it. Little Al wins by just a few tenths of a second. And of course, and then there were four. Elio Castroneves joins the four-time winners club. No rehearsals, no scripts, just race fans like you. Fans who have the unique opportunity to paint a picture. Our picture, though, is not simply painted on canvas, but rather spread out over 2.5 miles of asphalt. Our canvas made up of the vivid kaleidoscope of colors created by the mass of humanity that have converged on 16th and Georgetown, along with the sheer beauty of the 33 machines piloted by the finest talents in all of racing. Whether you're in the backyard barbecue, spending the day at the lake, or seated here at the Indianapolis Motor Speedway, and to all of our fighting men and women around the world, thank you. Thank you so very much for strapping in with us in this, the most spectacular of spectacles, the greatest spectacle in racing. It's nearly time for the 108th running of the Indianapolis 500.
0: Atop the Northeast Vista overlooking Turn 3, Jake Query, his 18th year with this network. Jake has spent his career in Indianapolis radio and television and hosts Query and Company on our flagship station in Indianapolis. A lifelong Hoosier. Welcome, Jake Query.
3: Mark, thank you so much. And with all due respect to the different things that I've been able to do in my life, there is simply nothing better than is a bigger honor than joining everybody here in the Northeast Vista to call this the 108th running of the greatest spectacle in racing, the best sporting event in the world. One in every 995 Americans statistically joins us here today to watch this race. And the sun has decided to come out as well, but it has to watch from above, because there is nary an open seat anywhere here, because everyone has waited through this four-hour delay to see history unfold before us. What will we see today that we'll talk about for another dozen to 25 years? We shall see, but we await it. This, the greatest sporting event in all the world. Mark, we look forward to bringing the action to all of those that are here joining me in turn number three, and all that are joining around the world listening to the radio to the Indianapolis 500-mile race.
0: It's the 25th year with the network for Chris Denary, also a native Hoosier and longtime Indy Market veteran. Perhaps no one is more geared up for the revival of Racers and Pacers this month. Chris has done play-by-play for Pacers television for a number of years. Chris, welcome and go Pacers.
4: Thank you very much, Mark. Great to be with all of you on this Sunday afternoon. And as Jake Query said, we waited 4 hours, but this crowd is packed here in turn four. I look across and I see the skyline of downtown Indianapolis, and on the mounds, it is packed. It is Racers and Pacers, something we haven't had for 10 years, and we are so excited. I know I am, on behalf of Pacer Sports and Entertainment, the partnership that we have with Penske Entertainment and the Indianapolis Motor Speedway, it is second to none. I've done this for a number of years. There have been so many great finishes, and Mark, I feel like we're going to have another one out of turn four today.
0: Thank you, guys. Look forward to the call. And by the way, Davey Hamilton, 72 years of combined experience in those four terms.
5: That's amazing. You guys were talking earlier about how long each person has been on this network. It's pretty amazing how people stay. They do a great job is why they stay. And radio is the best place to catch the 500. For sure.
0: How many years with the network is this for you?
5: Well, you know what? I lost track. I'll be really honest with you, because I took time off to race for another 7 years. I went to Pit Strategy for a while. So
0: yeah, you kept getting better offers. So
5: yeah.
0: But you thought they were better offers.
5: I thought
0: they
5: were,
0: realized you belonged right here. So
5: you guys always welcome me back.
0: Well, I'll tell you what. You joined the great list of tremendous analysts that we've had here over the years. And one we paid tribute to earlier today, Paul Page and Johnny Rutherford.
5: Yeah.
0: JR was a member of this network for a long time.
5: Interview by Paul Page and Johnny. It's great listening to that. I was here before they did the interview and was able to talk to him. It's great to have them, obviously, here at the facility. But how about Johnny? 50 years since he won in that McLaren car. So it's always good to have him come back and represent McLaren as well as just him being here.
0: And, boy, McLaren, they walked out together and showed that they have put together a pretty stout team for this race.
5: I'm excited. I think all the short track the fans in this country are excited to see what Kyle Larson could pull off here. But McLaren, they've done a great job in all their racing right now. They're back on top, whether it's Formula One or here. And they're going to be something to be dealt with.
0: Bring up a great point about Kyle Larson. What it boils down to, and yes, he's a former a Cup champion. There's no question. But what adds to his popularity, Davey, is the fact that you will see him run the Chili Bowl. You will see him at Belleville. You'll see him at Knoxville. You'll see him at Kokomo.
5: Yeah, it doesn't. And by the way, he promotes high limit sprint cars. It's kind of gets the World Outlaws wing sprint car racing, and he competes in them. He's everywhere. It doesn't matter what kind of car it is. He does late models. You name it, he tries it, and I almost challenge anybody but that find a car that he can't drive, because he pretty much can get it done in everything.
0: Yeah, that makes him a generational talent. There is absolutely no doubt about that, and we are excited to see how the next 200 laps unfolds for Kyle Larson and the rest of the field of 33 who are strapping into the race cars, getting settled in and ready to do 500 miles. It's time to go trackside.
6: Ladies and gentlemen, please welcome Jim Cornelison with the Purdue All-American Marching Band to perform Back Home Again in Indiana.

0: And now for the most famous words in motorsports, please welcome the chairman of the Indianapolis Motor Speedway, Roger Penske.
1: What a great day today, and thank you for staying here for this delay. But race fans all over the world, you're going to see the most iconic race, the finest race in racing here today at the 108th running of the Indianapolis 500. But more important, this day is for the men and the women and the first responders who keep our country safe and secure. Let's give them a big hand. Now on to the greatest race. Drivers, start your engines.
2: And the field of 33 roars to life as we get ready for the 108th running of the Indianapolis 500-mile race. Already been a long day for our pit reporters, and they've got plenty of work to do, including keeping an eye on the stories as they unfold before them throughout the rest of this afternoon. Let's find out what specifically they'll be keeping their eyes on. Let's start with Rich Nye.
3: Well, Mark, if you are pitting in the north end, you did not qualify very well, but you're looking to move up. And none more so than Elio Castroneves, who tries to become the first driver to win the Indy 500 five times. He would also be the oldest driver to win the Indy 500. He just turned 49 on May 10th. A little further down, Marcus Ericsson, the 2022 champion, who finished second last year and was actually leading at the white flag. We also have the only woman driver in this year's race, Catherine Legg, who's also the fastest woman now in the Indy 500, qualifying at over 231 miles an hour. And Connor Daly, we just sang back home again in Indiana, but he is the only Indiana-born driver in this race. No one from Indiana has won the race since 1940. Alex Wolf.
4: Well, Rich, first things first, the conditions for this 500-mile race, and against all odds, those in charge of the weather have come through big. Sunshine, blue skies, a few clouds, ambient temperature 74, track temperature is 98. It's been raising steadily since the sun came out. In my section, I'll be keeping an eye especially on a couple of former winners, Takuma Sato, two-time champion, 2017 and 2020, fastest car for Rahal Letterman Lanigan Racing inside of the fourth row, and Scott Dixon, the 2008 champion, a perennial pole sitter over the last few years, but he had a disappointing qualifying effort outside of row 7, 21st, but he was the fastest in the final carb day practice on Friday. He, along with his master strategist, Mike Hull, and that fast wolf pack with sub-6-second pit stops in the hot pit session on Friday afternoon, looked to make their way through the field early in this 500-mile race as we head further to the south on the pit lane to Rob Blackman.
5: Alex, if one were to give a moniker to the pit boxes, all covering today, the title of NTT IndyCar All-Stars would probably be appropriate. As I look around, I see the red and yellow Shell sponsored Chevy of the defending 500 champion Joseph Newgarden and the red, white, and black Verizon Chevy of 2018 champ Will Power. I see fan favorite Ed Carpenter in his black and blue Guy Care Chevy, and there's last year's series champion Alex Palou in that rainbow splash to DHL Honda, as well as last year's NTT Rookie of the Year, the all-green clad Marcus Armstrong. Down a bit further, the recognizable Arrow McLaren Papaya and Blue of Callum Ilott and Colton Herta's consistent black and yellow Gainbridge Honda. And oh yeah, the fearless young driver for A.J. Foyt, Santino Ferrucci, who finished third here last year in that red, white, and blue Chevy. Perfect for Memorial Day weekend, Ryan Marine.
6: Thank you very much, Rob. Well, let's highlight one of the crews that could very well be the difference between victory or defeat today here on the pit lane. That's the crew of Rinus VK for Ed Carpenter Racing, led by crew chief Austin Shepard, who won the Clint Bronner Mechanical Excellence Award earlier this week. The strategist, Brent Woody Harvey, the engineer, Matt Barnes, outside front tire changer is Austin Shepard, the aforementioned crew chief, the inside front, Basim Brashori. Outside rear today, Joe Hedges. Inside rear, Greg Beasley. The air jack man, Easton Bear. Fueler, Mike Miller, and the Aero Screen Tear-Off man, Paul Baines. They're getting ready. They're primed to go to work right here in the pit lane, but we're going to watch a lot of storylines, including Kyle Larson. Not sure if the double is in the cards, but he has stayed here in Indianapolis. That tells you all you need to know, Mark. This is truly the greatest spectacle in racing.
2: Yeah, it is indeed the greatest spectacle in racing. And, Davey, let's reiterate what we talked about earlier. Once you get things set and you know who your star, of course, the Team Penske, all those guys know each other. But, you know, the deal is this. Do you have a communication with the guys that you're starting next to or front of or behind?
7: Yeah, you do that. You do that just on your own, just for your own sake. I mean, obviously, as we see a car coming down pit lane right now.
2: That's Callum Ilott.
7: Yeah, Callum Ilott coming down pit lane.
2: Rob Blackman.
8: Yeah, so Callum Ilott, as soon as they started, came onto the radio and said, I'm having trouble with the weight jacker on the steering wheel. I can't get it to do what I want it to. So they brought him in, and they're going to do a reset. They say, bring it in. Let's do a reset on that steering wheel. Steering wheel has been taken off, and right now they're going to work. Not a great start here for Callum Ilott, obviously.
2: And about that weight jacker.
7: Yeah, so what happens, he may not need that right now, just at the start of this race, but what that does, it moves weight around that car for handling. Could put some right front weight if the car is pushing, or vice versa. If it's loose, you probably should put some left rear in it. But you need it fixed now, because you can't fix it during the race. So he might as well, he's going to have to go to the back of the field, unfortunately. They're right now trying to reboot that car. They have a new steering wheel. He's still shaking his head no, so we'll see what happens. But unfortunately, we got the first little problem of the race.
2: And now let's go back to that communication between those starting beside you and around
7: you. Yeah, so you talk to them just because you want to know kind of where you're going. And what they suggest to you is if you're on the inside, you go first, then the middle, then the outside row, because that's how you qualify. I expect to see most of them do that. But every now and then, if it slows down too much going down to turn one, you'll see some of the brave guys. They'll go 2-3 wide down through turn one and two, trying to make up spots.
2: And again, the sunshine and the blue skies, some big old white puffy clouds are atop of this Indianapolis Motor Speedway. And the lights are out on the pace car. Nick Yeoman, the next time they come to you, we will be underway with the 108th running of the Indianapolis 500.
9: They are single file now, but they will start to get in those familiar rows of three. 32 cars right now on the front straightaway as Cambridge, England's Callum Ilott continues to sit on pit lane. It is all Scott McLaughlin, Will Power, Joseph Newgarden, Michael, it's a ball Penske front row as we're set to go in Indy.
10: 11 rows of three, and that formation begins at the midway point of turn number two. Scott McLaughlin, the record pole sitter, alongside teammate Will Power. Joseph Newgarden, row two looks good. Row three starting to form as well as we get a gaggle of cars starting to work into their rows, but slowly and surely the back of the field starting to join the rest of the 33 as they make their way to turn number three. Jake Query, what a beautiful sight, getting ready to race here in Indianapolis.
11: Ken Griffey Jr. hit 630 home runs as a Major League Baseball player. He's about to lead a field of 33 to 500 miles of racing. Scott McLaughlin now has Will Power beside him, then Joseph Newgarden. The field is starting to form beautifully. Callum Ilott is trying to race his way into formation. Chris Denary, the greatest sporting event in the world is about to come right into your lap and get started here in Indianapolis, Indiana.
10: They are in the short chute here on the north end at the Indianapolis Motor Speedway. Penske Power on the front row. McLaughlin, Power, Newgarden. McLaughlin in the Pennzoil machine. He leads them to the start-finish line.
2: Pace car is off and the green flag flies. They reach the yard of bricks and the 2024 Indianapolis 500 roars into turn number one.
9: Will Power entertains the idea of taking the lead from Scott McLaughlin, but he can't do it. McLaughlin leads him into turn number one. Rear of the field, safely out of the first corner.
10: The Penske drivers fall into line.
9: Oh, it's got a problem. Trash Michael in turn number one. We've got two cars around. I believe that's Tom Blomqvist who spun, and he collected the winner from 2 years ago. Marcus Ericsson also saw Pietro Fittipaldi spin. This was at the rear of the field. And again, Mark, a three-car accident. Blomqvist, Ericsson, Fittipaldi. The yellow is out in the short chute here in lap one of the Indianapolis 500.
2: Caution on the course. A three-car incident to start the 108th Indianapolis 500. Welcome back to the Indianapolis Motor Speedway. Caution on the course. A three-car incident involving Marcus Ericsson, Pietro Fittipaldi, and Tom Blomqvist. Davey, you've seen a couple of different replays.
7: Yeah, it looks like Tom got into turn one just a little bit too low. It just didn't lost a little grip. Turned that car around. Ericsson absolutely had nowhere to go. But then Callum Ilott, who had problems early, he came with a full head of steam. got down low, got into the side of Fittipaldi, spinning him, just trying to avoid the accident.
2: A note to our affiliates. Again, this is a note to our affiliates. Because of the length of today's broadcast, we need to restart our commercial log. The next break will be Local Break 9. That's Local Break 9 for all of our outstanding radio network affiliates. And this is... Typically, Davey, over the past several years, we've been very, very lucky. Lap one, turn one, but not so much today.
7: Not so much today. And it could be a little bit, you know, I think Tom just got in a little bit low. I mean, I know the track's green. We've had a lot of rain. It looked, the track was dry, but the rubber, not quite rubber as much, but it's dirty air down there and so forth. So just got that a little bit too low. Just it wasn't like he was taking any big risks. Just turned around on him.
2: Nick Yeoman, great call on that. And how's the cleanup progressing? We'll start with you. Then you toss to Michael for what he can see.
9: Yeah, I mean, not a whole lot of cleanup here in turn one, Mark, because this accident really happened at the exit of turn one as Blomqvist got swapped around. And so happy that they put the aero screens on this car, because Marcus Ericsson did kind of broach and try to go up and over the top of that car of Tom Blomqvist. But most of that damage and most of those wrecked race cars, Michael, kind of slid towards you in turn number two, and that's where we see the majority of the carbon fiber pieces and the cleanup being done here after this opening lap accident.
10: Yeah, actually, the exit of turn number one, Nick, more so than anything, an army of AMR IndyCar safety officials are working, cleaning up all the carbon fiber as they make their way to the entrance of turn two. That's where the machine of Christian, or should say of Pietro Fittipaldi, goes on the hook right now. So too is Marcus Ericsson's car on the hook. So both of those cars ready to be removed from the track. But again, the big cleanup now of getting all that carbon fiber laid down by those cars as they made their way to that entrance of turn number three. Again, Pietro Fittipaldi and Marcus Ericsson's car on their way back to the garage area.
12: Clear left, spin in front, get high. Are you okay, Marcus?
2: In-car audio, Marcus Ericsson. Spotter on him right away, Davey, doing their job.
7: Yeah, Brian Robson, actually, one of my old spotters up there, spotting for Ericsson. Did all, he said he'd just get high. That's the only place he could go, but it just Blomqvist come up, just nowhere for him to go.
2: Let's go to pit road and Ryan Marine.
6: Kyle Larson running sixth after that first lap, and he reported on the radio a strange sensation inside the race car here under yellow. He was told in that gear that you're running, he's running a higher gear than usual at this lower speed to try and save fuel. He was told in that gear at that speed, it's actually quite normal, but it's just a reminder, as good of a month as Kyle Larson has had, all of this is still brand new to him. These are the first caution laps he's turned in an Indy car and still getting used to everything that that entails.
2: And we've talked about that, Davey. We knew the start would feel different for him, and clearly he's having still an adjustment period within the race car.
7: Yeah, no, very, very tough for him being able to, you know, it's a lesson learned. That's all you could say. It's a lesson learned, and it looks like everybody's okay. That's the most important thing, but that he'll learn from that. Boy, Ray Hall, he took some action, got down on that warm-up lane, got out of the way. Lucky he missed it as well.
2: I think you brought up a very good point. I mean, the aero screen that's been added, we see the frustration now. Marcus Ericsson, Davey, what a disastrous month it's been.
7: Wow.
2: For this former 500.
7: Yeah, you know, I mean, he made a small mistake as well, getting down too low, kind of the same thing. Got down too low on turn four, turned that car around, got into the wall. Fortunately, didn't take anybody with him in practice, and then struggled with his backup car for speed. Now, he looked pretty good on carb day. His speed looked good. He was passing and did pretty good. He was looking forward to a good day trying to move forward, but that ended on lap one.
2: Greatest spectacle in racing is here. 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Michael Young has an eye on the cleanup now.
10: Yeah, slowly but surely we're getting things cleaned up. The AMR IndyCar safety team finishing where the Pietro Fittipaldi machine ended up. So they got all that debris taken care of, but they have now brought the sweepers out. So they're sweeping the short chute just out of the exit of turn number one, making their way to the entrance of turn number two. A couple of AMR IndyCar safety cars sit down on the warm-up lane at the entrance to turn number two, as well as the field slowly makes their way through that debris field. But it's getting really close to being cleaned up. They're doing a fantastic job. Obviously, these fans are wanting to see as much action as they can and get this thing green as quickly as we can.
2: And let's go to turn three. Check out with Jay Query.
11: And, of course, 1988, Mark, was the last year that we had a Penske all-front row, which we are seeing right now. In that race, the defending runner-up Roberto Guerrero crashed out on lap number one. History again repeats itself with Marcus Ericsson. Santino Ferrucci, who has improved 54 spots in his career, already up two at the outset of this race. Now to pit road and Alex Wolf.
4: And Jake, one of the big gainers in that first about mile under the green flag, Scott Dixon jumped up to the 15th position. And Mike Hull in the timing stand complimented him and said great job, and also reminded him with the sun out to watch out with the track temperature going up.
2: Calum Mylott has rejoined the fray, Davey. He avoided that mishap having to start at the rear of the field. He's currently slotted in 25th, but the important thing for him is he's still in the lead lap.
7: Yeah, still in the lead lap, and you know, it looks like they have that steering wheel fixed so his weight jacker is working properly, and then they may want to check just for a little body damage. He did get in contact with Fittipaldi. Doesn't look like really any damage to that car, but may want to come in and check it out.
2: So again, for those, the layperson that's listening, about that weight jacker, you're not going to find that on your passenger car.
7: No,
2: so explain what that weight jacker
7: yeah,
2: is.
7: Yeah, so basically what it does is that is one of your tools for handling of the race car. And we go to Michael Young real quick.
10: Yeah, Marcus Ericsson, guys, that car beginning to smoke as he exited turn number two. I saw the first puffs of smoke at the entrance of turn number two. Marcus Armstrong smoking down that back straightaway. So for Armstrong, that could be a Honda engine letting go, and they have had their problems in that Honda camp this month of May.
2: And that has been a promising month so far for him, though, Davey.
7: Wow.
2: Been pretty much a trouble-free month for it.
7: We talked about that as one of the rookies that maybe could get the job done. I mean, he has a lot of talent. He's been doing a good job this year with that Ganassi team, and just felt like there may be something there. But smoke this early in the race, that's never good.
2: And Jay Query said, still smoking as he works his way through turn number three. They're doing some repairs to the safer barrier, Davey, putting some panels back in there, because apparently that was heavily damaged. So that's what the delay is, at least for now. Back to your conversations about that weight.
7: So it's a tool, what we call tools. You hear a driver say, I need to work with my tools. Well, that's just one of the tools, that it's just like a hydraulic ram between the shock and the spring of your race car that can lower or raise the car, or you could diagonal weight in it, try to put some more right front end to make it turn better, or vice versa, more left rear to make it a little bit tighter to where the back end doesn't want to turn around. So it's an important tool.
2: We wondered if we would look up toward the last 50 laps to see Scott Dixon in contention starting in row 7. He's already plus 6.
7: How about that? 20 started 21st, and now he is already in that
2: unbelievable
7: 15th position. Yeah, pretty impressive.
2: Rob Blackman.
8: Yeah, Marcus Armstrong has just parked it here and turned the engine off, and it is continuing to smoke from the rear of the number 11 green-clad Honda. So we'll get you an update as quickly as we can. But for the moment, Marcus Armstrong is sitting here idle, just waiting to see if he can get back on the course.
2: Can't be a more helpless feeling than this, Davey, for Blomqvist, for Fittipaldi, for Ericsson, and now for Armstrong. I mean, my gosh, you wait 364 days for this. You have the month leading up to it and all the excitement and everything.
7: Yeah, unfortunately, I was in 11 of these, and one of them ended on that first lap by just a mistake another driver, actually. And it is what it is. It's terrible. It's tough going down on that first lap after all the anticipation. And by the way, when you have a good race car, that even makes it worse.
2: Six laps of caution, opening lap incident involving Ericsson, Fittipaldi, and Blomqvist. Might as well give you a full field rundown now. It's McLaughlin, Power, Newgarden, Ferrucci, and Rossi, the top five. Larson, VK, O'Ward, Rosenqvist, and Kirkwood through 10th. 11th, Hunter Ray, 12th, Sato. 13th, Herta, 14th, Pelot, 15th, Dixon, 16th, Carpenter, 17th, Simpson, 18th, Castroneves, 19th, Andretti, 20th, Armstrong, 21st, Rasmussen, 22nd, Robb, 23rd, Canapino, 24th, Grosjean, 25th, Lundqvist, 26th, Lundgaard, 27th, Daly, 28th, Rahal, 29th, Legg. Ilott is currently 30th. Blomqvist is 31st and out of the race. Fittipaldi will finish 32nd. He's out of the race. And Ericsson will finish 33rd. He, too, is out of the race. Dixon, Rahal, the early movers on that first lap. They were plus 6. Christian Rasmussen, the rookie, plus 4. Roman Grosjean, plus 3. Linus Lundqvist is also plus 3. It looks like we're going to have about 7 laps of caution. And Jake Query, field single file heading to you.
11: Single file with Scott McLaughlin, who just saw his countryman in Marcus Armstrong come to pit road. Now leads the field with Will Power just behind him. Then it's Joseph Newgarden, Santino Ferrucci. Caps waving and the fans cheering in turn number 3 and throughout the north end. Ready to see racing again here, Chris, at Indianapolis.
10: Yeah, fans on their feet here in turn 4. They got to see one lap, and now they're ready to see Scott McLaughlin lead them out of turn 4. McLaughlin followed by Power and then teammate Joseph Newgarden, but the yellow stays on.
2: And now the lights are out on the pace car, Davey, and we will get restarted next time by...
7: must have just a little something left on the racetrack or just wasn't quite lined up right. One more lap, lights are off. They'll go, the next time by, they'll get bunched up and finally get a green flag lap in here.
2: So again, we'll have McLaughlin, Power, Newgarden, Ferrucci, and Rossi the top five. Larson, VK, Award, Rosequist, and Kirkwood the top ten. Got to be mentally draining on these drivers after such a long wait. And then to get to the first lap, we're going to have seven or eight laps of caution. Right,
7: yeah, just a bummer. Now it's time to get going. Everybody's kind of guys knows something can happen. You know, you want to get it behind you. Hopefully yellows don't breed yellows because that's sometimes what happens. But they will be in single file on the restarts right now. It makes it a little bit easier as we see Marcus Erickson coming out of the Met Center, so we know he's okay, which is a good thing.
2: Well, we're getting ready for the restart now as the cars start to set up one more time for turn number three, and they will clear that turn, and before you know it, pop into the view of Chris Denari, and Chris will look to see if that pace car makes its way off the course. Looks like it's going to, Chris.
10: Yeah, pace car is already down pit road. In fact, it'll be in front of you here momentarily, so the pace car is well off. They are now bunched up more on the north end in the short chute led by that Pennzoil machine. Scott McLaughlin, they start to get up to speed. The green flag is on. Here they come, Mark.
2: McLaughlin, Power, Newgarden, Ferrucci, and Rossi, the top five now as they reach the start-finish line and head toward Nick Yeoman.
9: Boy, the front six or seven got single file, but at the rear of the field, you'd think that it's the initial start. It's Scott McLaughlin leading Will Power, Joseph Newgarden, safely out of turn number one.
10: Everybody single file as they enter turn number two. So McLaughlin, Power, then Newgarden, Ferrucci, and Alexander Rossi, the top five. Dixon trying to get a little more, trying to get on the inside of Colton Herta. That's a battle outside the top ten.
11: Everybody in the middle lane. Now going high is Scott McLaughlin, the leader, with Will Power just behind him, followed by Joseph Newgarden and Santino Ferrucci. Leader scream in a turn number four.
10: About a three-car length advantage for McLaughlin. He's exit turn number four. Power just behind, then Newgarden, then a gap to Ferrucci.
2: Let's go to Rich Nye.
13: Marcus Erickson out of the medical center seemed to be just fine, but I know the frustration level couldn't be any higher.
14: No, it's just so extremely frustrating. I don't know really what to say. It's just, you know, we had to battle so hard this month, and I'm, you know, really, really proud of the team and thankful for everything they've done. And, you know, Friday, I felt like we really had a car that if things went our way, we could fight for the win today. And then, you know, we get to turn one and someone else is doing a mistake, and it's, you know, the one single car ahead of us is the one spinning. I can't believe it. It's just unbelievable.
13: Marcus Erickson started 32nd. He'll finish 33rd.
2: McLaughlin, Power, Newgarden, Ferrucci, Rossi, the top five. VK, Award, Rosequist, Kirkwood, Sato, the top ten.
9: Yeah, Penske cars taking care of each other here in these opening laps. They're evenly separated by about two or three car lengths. Then it's Ferrucci and that Chevrolet out of turn one and four.
10: And for Scott McLaughlin, he's got about two car lengths of his teammate Will Power. Then it's about four back to Joseph Newgarden. But the rest of the field are single file all the way through turn number two.
11: Will Power has led 145 laps in the Indianapolis 500 and looks like he's thinking about doing it again in this installment. But he's got about four car lengths to make up on Scott McLaughlin.
10: Yeah, that stands at about four car lengths on the white line. Left side rubber is McLaughlin with that four car length advantage.
2: 12 laps complete this time by Nick Yeoman. We thought the front three might hook up and try to check out.
9: Yeah, they're taking care of each other. Mark, big loser on the restart might have been Kyle Larson. He's fallen all the way back to 14th. And Michael, he got hip checked by Ryan Hunter-Reay on that restart.
10: Yeah, continuing to free fall as the leaders make their way out of turn number two. Cleanly the top 10 all the way back to the top 15. There's Kyle Larson right behind our 2014 champ, Ryan Hunter-Reay.
11: Wind starts to pick up just a little bit, and so too does the pace of Will Power. He is now right on the rear wing of Scott McLaughlin. Newgarden four car lengths behind.
10: Everybody in turn four still standing. Nobody sitting here. Lap 13, the lead belongs to McLaughlin.
2: McLaughlin appears to have a bit more pace in the north end, but here comes Will Power at the start-finish line.
9: Power sucks up right to the back of that bright yellow Pennzoil car, but he doesn't pull out of line. He'll stay and draft off of his teammate with Joseph Newgarden third in line.
10: Well, Will Power settling in, and about five car lengths behind the machine of Scott McLaughlin as they roar out of turn number two. It's Joseph Newgarden in that third position. They're right in the middle of that back straightaway, now swinging out wide in turn three.
11: Renus VK, another that we knew would be wanting to run up front. He's doing that right now, running in six, but the leader is still Scott McLaughlin at turn number four.
10: And Will Power has narrowed the gap a little bit. I'd call it three car lengths now. McLaughlin in the bright yellow Pennzoil machine.
2: No change among the front three. Fourth place running San Santino Ferrucci, but here comes Will Power into turn number one.
9: Will Power right on the back of Scott McLaughlin again. He'll follow him into turn one. McLaughlin, Power, Newgarden, Ferrucci, and Rossi still the top five.
10: Will Power has had a strong car this entire month of May, but does he have anything for Scott McLaughlin in this first stint? Still a three-car length advantage. McLaughlin, midway point of that back straightaway.
11: New Zealand, Australia, the United States of America. That's how they run 1-2-3 here in the Indianapolis 500. McLaughlin again with his two teammates flanking behind through the north end.
10: Yeah, the three Penske cars, 1-2-3, McLaughlin, Power, and Newgarden. Then it's Ferrucci and Rossi, 1-5.
2: VK, Award, Rosenquist, Herta, Kirkwood complete the top 10 into turn number one.
9: And again, Will Power takes a peek to the inside, but again, he'll let Scott McLaughlin lead and burn up a lot of fuel, Michael, here on lap 16.
10: Yeah, everybody settled in. The top 10 all gapped evenly by about three car lengths apiece. Here they come out of turn number two. Scott McLaughlin still about three car lengths over his teammate Will Power. Then another three car lengths back to the other Penske driver, Joseph Newgarden.
11: This race kind of running like the day. Didn't start out so great. Now all of a sudden looking beautiful. Alexander Rossi tried to take a peek to Santino Ferrucci. Had to back out of that in that battle for fourth.
10: I'd say the same gap we saw the last time between the three cars, the three Penske cars out front.
2: 13th place running Elio Castroneves having trouble getting around to Kubasato as the leaders head back to turn one.
9: Alexander Rossi has his hands full. He'll fend off a challenge from Rinus VK, and right behind them move Felix Rosenquist up a spot. Michael, he just picked off his best friend, Pato Award.
10: Yeah, that was a great move as he got around, and that was a battle for that seventh position, and Rosenquist will check out three car lengths on Pato Award.
11: Scott McLaughlin now moving into turn at number three. Will Power right on the rear wing. Then it's Joseph Newgarden, Santino Ferrucci, Rossi, VK, then Rosenquist and Pata Award.
10: Yeah, it sure looks like the three Penske cars content to stay where they are. McLaughlin in first, Power in second, Newgarden third.
2: 17 laps complete this time by McLaughlin, Power, Newgarden, Ferrucci, and Rossi, the top five of the 108th Indianapolis 500. 20 laps complete. McLaughlin, Power, Newgarden, Ferrucci, and Rossi, the top five. Let's hear from Tom Blomquist. He's with Rich and I.
13: Tom, your rookie race was far too short. What happened?
15: Yeah, that's an understatement. Just at the start there, just got too low. You know, the car on the outside, and I think that, yeah, just screwed up, really. I'm just disappointed for the team, you know. Got through the whole month. We haven't made a single mistake, all month long. Been building up that confidence. The car's been feeling really good. The team did a fantastic job. I think we had really good race cars, so I'm just disappointed for the team, for my guys, and obviously, you know, it took a few other guys out of the race, so that's not how you want to, you know, that's definitely not how I want to go racing. And more than that, it's, you know, my first ever Indy 500, and it's ended, you know, before I even did a lap. So yeah, I'm pissed off.
13: Thank you, Tom. Glad you're okay. Rob Blackman is with another driver out of the race.
16: Unfortunately for Marcus Armstrong, who was a full-time NTT IndyCar driver last year, but was doing just the street and road courses, this is his first crack at an oval, and it did not go the way he had planned. Marcus, we saw smoke coming out of the back of that car. What happened to that car? What's the damage?
17: I'm not exactly sure what happened, but we had an engine failure. It looks like someone else is having an engine failure right now, so maybe that's a problem out there. But nevertheless, look, it's just it's very unfortunate. I mean, we've been through the whole month without a single hiccup, so to have it on the fourth lap of the race fifth lap of the race is not ideal. But look, I appreciate all the work by the team. It's been a tremendous effort to be out here today, and we'll be back.
16: Thank you, Marcus. And guess what, guys? He was just talking about engine trouble. Looks like that's what Catherine Legg is having.
2: And that car is on pit road. And while we have this moment, we are under caution on lap number 22. Let's welcome in our good friend Jim Campbell. And Jim, got to be awfully proud of the job that 2024 Chevrolet Corvette E-Ray has done pacing this field today.
18: Marcus, great to be here. So it's great to see so many fans stay. The place is full. It's amazing. Love being here. Ken Griffey Jr. did a great job behind the wheel of the 24 Corvette E-Ray. And E-Ray is basically got a 6.2 liter V8 in a mid-engine position. And then we got an electric motor on the front axle. Total of 655 combined horsepower. The quickest Corvette we've ever built. 0-60, 2.5 seconds. He did a great job out there. Now Sarah Fisher's behind the wheel. And, man, there's a lot of action on the track.
2: Long-running history with this nameplate here.
18: We have, yeah. Certainly 35 years Chevy's paced the race here. First time in 1948. And Corvette's been a big part of that. So proud of that. And You know, this is almost like our home tracks. Louis Chevrolet, the co-founder of the company, him and his brothers, they raced here. So we love it at Indianapolis.
2: A lot going on here. We want to let you get to that. But before we let you go, your thoughts on how excited you are to get to Detroit next week?
18: No, absolutely. You know, obviously Roger and Doug Bowles did a great job preparing Indianapolis Motor Speedway for this race, the Indy 500. We couldn't be prouder to be here. And then next week, they also have prepared the racetrack in Detroit, 1.7 miles, nine turns, a lot of action. We're going to have IndyCar there. We're going to have IMSA, a couple classes. It's going to be great.
2: Come by and see us there, too, please.
18: Thank you, guys. Let's get back to the action.
2: Yep, indeed. Jim Campbell, Vice President of Performance and Motorsports, our good friend from Chevrolet. Appreciate all that they do. And we have pit stops underway on lap 23, and the leader leads them to pit road, and that would be the obviously the car of Scott McLaughlin, and he comes into the view of Ryan Marine.
6: Yeah, Scott McLaughlin leading this race. He's been managing his fuel consumption with his teammates behind him so far. And here he comes, first pit stop of the race in that yellow submarine livery. Scott McLaughlin is in. Tires going on, the fuel going in as well. No adjustments so far for the race leader. He will easily win the race on pit road, followed by Will Power, Joseph Newgarden, and Santino Ferrucci.
2: Rob Blackman.
8: Alex Below coming in. Four fresh new Firestone Firehawks, a tear off on the front windshield. Fuel as well, down and away in 7.06 seconds. A great stop for Alex Below.
2: Alex Wolf.
4: Scott Dixon came in 6.56 seconds. He got shell fuel, four new tires. Originally talked about a turn of front wing, decided to wave that off. And before that last restart, he was very concerned about what kind of issue Marcus Armstrong had with the 11 car.
2: Rich Nye. Let's go back to Ryan Marine.
6: Well, we've seen teammates running at the front of the field conserving their fuel. That's been part of the strategy. Alexander Rossi had been content to sit behind them thus far in the race. Pretty clean stop for everybody on this end of pit lane here, Mark.
2: Let's get an update for Rob Blackman.
8: Same Ryan Marine, especially for Will Power, currently running P5 as he came in for four fresh new Firestone Firehawks. Fuel and a tear off in the front. Looked like one half of a turn of that front wing as well for Will Power.

0: Yeah, different strategy right now. Lap 23 is a pretty early pit to do a five or a six stopper. I'm sorry, yeah, six stopper. So it's going to be interesting to see that they're going to go extra long, but these guys are going to try to save a little fuel, lead some laps, Stingray Rob, and lead the race right now.
1: So Rahal is fourth, as we mentioned, then McLaughlin, Power, Newgarden, Ferrucci, Rossi, and Rosenquist. Then Award, Herta, Pelot, Sato, VK, and Larson. Scott Dixon, Rasmussen, Castro Nevis, Carpenter through 20th. Then Simpson, Canapino, Grosjean, Hunter Ray, and Reddy through 25th. Lundquist, Ilott, Kirkwood, Catherine Legg, and Armstrong through 30th. Then Blomqvist out of the race. Well, Armstrong's out. Legg not officially listed out yet, but Blomqvist, Fittipaldi, and Eriksson. So off of turn number four, Stingray Rob leads the field to the start-finish line. It's Rob, Daly, Lundgaard, Rahal, McLaughlin, the top five in turn number one.
2: Connor Daly looks like he's going to try to go the long way around Stingray Rob, and he'll do just that, taking the race lead. Stingray sets in second, but Scott McLaughlin's on the move in fourth.
3: Yeah, Scott McLaughlin's trying to get around that third-place running machine of Christian Lundgaard. Meanwhile, two wide, as we saw Santino Ferrucci get around Will Power. Now Newgarden trying to do the same.
4: But up front, all eyes in turn number three are going to welcome the hometown kid, Connor Daly, who now works his way into turn number three and roars his way, sets sail for turn number four.
3: They are on their feet, raising their caps in the sky. Indiana zone, Connor Daly has the advantage.
1: Really good run off of turn number four for Connor Daly with Stingray Rob in tow. Lundgaard, McLaughlin to top four.
2: Scott McLaughlin, though, is going to go from fourth to third. He pops to the outside. He'll go around Christian Lundgaard. He's going to bring Santino Ferrucci with him. Ferrucci to fourth.
3: Ferrucci with a power move.
2: Trouble in turn one. Michael, the rookie, Linus Lundqvist, just got up and out of the groove. He slid up the racetrack. It's a one-car incident. Now he spins to the inside of the short chute and barely brushes the inside wall, but he slapped the outside wall mark, bringing out our third yellow here on lap 28.
1: So 28 laps now. Daly, Rob, McLaughlin, Ferrucci, and Lundgaard, the top five. Davey, a single car incident for the rookie.
0: Yeah, look, I haven't seen the replay, but it looks like he just got high. Like you say, single car incident, but I'm going to look at this is probably a chance for those four that didn't pit to go ahead and maybe pit now. How about Ferrucci, though? He's making up some serious time right now on track.
1: Well, Davey, a driver said there might have been some issues early with grip. Are we seeing a little bit of that, or is this the entry wrong into the turn?
0: Yeah, no, there's a little grip down, but they're running two, three wide. It's coming. I think it's just entry at the corner. We'll see if we can see a replay here, see if he got down a little bit too low and turned that car around. But another thing I want to mention is the car's off the pace. We're going to show it right now. Here he is. Oh, well, he was on the bottom side, way out of line, way too low. Actually, it was three wide. And trying to sink at the bottom, just a terrible angle at the corner.
1: Yeah, Nick Yeoman, you had a bird's eye view of that, and he got the left side well below the white line of the apex of that turn.
2: Yeah, I mean, it was a very odd spin, Mark, because he was already way up out of the groove right below my stand, and that's in the apex of turn one. Usually, if you're going to lose it, you're going to lose it early or late out of the corner, and he was skating all the way up right really at the entrance, midway point of turn number one. Let's go to pit lane and Ryan Marine.
5: Chance to do our Honda engineering update. Mark Cromford is the IndyCar project leader for HRC. Here we are in Indianapolis. We had to wait a little while, but Mother Nature has rewarded us with a nice day. Difficult start to the race, though.
6: Yeah, it's not the start we wanted to see. We'd really like to see Marcus and the rest of our drivers in this race, but we'll deal with it.
5: You got some big names, some big power from Honda drivers starting a little bit further in the back. Drivers like Scott Dixon and Alex Pelot, they're already on the move.
6: Yeah, they're working their way up. Steady. I think we'll see soon if we get some long green ones, if we got a fuel economy advantage, but we'll take any strategy that gets us up to the front.
5: Yeah, what do you think about the fuel mileage? Could that be crucial today?
6: I think it always is. There's no denying it's Indy. Everything counts.
5: Thank you very much. That's Mark Crawford, IndyCar project leader for HRC.
1: 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Connor Daly leads the 108th Indianapolis 500. Stingray Rob is second. Scott McLaughlin is third. Santino Ferrucci, Lundgaard, Rahal, Newgarden, Rossi, Rosenquist, and Power the top 10. 30 laps complete. Third caution for 15 laps. When it comes to catering your next meeting or event, McAllister's has a turnkey solution. 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Alex Wolf has Catherine Legg.
7: Well, Catherine Legg, unfortunately, out of the 500 early on. Catherine, what was the issue? Not sure. Obviously, smoke came pouring out the back, and I had no drive, so had no option but to pit. And it's just, you know, I'm gutted for everybody out here, but I'm also very grateful to Elf and the fans. And while it is just one of those things, it just gives me even more motivation to come back next year.
8: Thank you, Catherine, as she continues to sign autographs for the fans.
1: Yep, great work for sure by our pit reporters all throughout the course of this afternoon. Been a very busy day for them early on in this 108th Indianapolis 500. Chris Denary, pace car off.
3: Pace car is off already down pit road. The field single file led by Connor Daly. Then it's Stingray Rob and Scott McLaughlin.
1: And here comes Scott McLaughlin. He gets a great charge off of turn number four. Stingray Rob wanting to go side by side with Connor Daly.
2: Boy, Scott McLaughlin's going for the race lead. He's going to go the outside three wide. Somehow he makes it work. He'll take the race lead. Ferrucci hangs it on the outside looking for second.
3: Tino Ferrucci will get around not only his teammate but Connor Daly as well. Connor will fall to that fourth position. Rob is in third. They make their way too wide all the way down that back straightaway.
4: But up front, single file, it's Scott McLaughlin that's got the lead. But now all of a sudden, it's Connor Daly that just popped to the bottom of the racetrack. Cleared Stingray Rob. Back into third, Ferrucci runs second.
3: Ferrucci is right behind McLaughlin. That's one and two. Then, as Jake said, it's Daly in third.
1: McLaughlin, Ferrucci, Daly, Rob, Logar, the top five of the start-finish line.
2: And Santino Ferrucci closes in the back of Scott McLaughlin. He'll jump back in line. It's McLaughlin, Ferrucci, Daly, the top three.
3: Santino not waiting till the midway point of this race. He's racy early. Three car lengths behind our leader, Scott McLaughlin, Connor Daly, Stingray Rob. There you top four. Everybody single file through turn two.
4: Race looks like it did at the beginning up front with Scott McLaughlin leading the field. Then it's Ferrucci just behind him, followed by Daly and Rob. Front four now separating from Christian Lundgaard.
3: About a five-car length advantage now for McLaughlin out of the short chute. They exit turn number four. McLaughlin opening up a lead on Ferrucci. A
1: little bit further back, Colton Herta wants ninth place running. Will Power can't get him just that. Leaders back in turn one.
2: Yeah, Connor Daly is going to jump to the inside. What a late passing maneuver, and he'll snooker his way by Santino Ferrucci. Daly up to second.
3: And Daly will close in within three car lengths of our leader, Scott McLaughlin. Remember, he still has to pick Ferrucci in that third position. Stingray Rob and Christian Lundgaard, your top five.
1: So McLaughlin, Daly, Ferrucci, Rob, and Lundgaard, the top five. They head to Chris Denary in the north end.
3: Coming to the short chute out of turn number three, it's Connor Daly who led at the last lap when they came back on the restart. And now Daly trying to track down McLaughlin.
1: Scott McLaughlin with a lead of about a tenth of a second. You can throw a blanket over him. Here comes Connor Daly into turn number one.
2: Connor Daly chases down Scott McLaughlin, gets to the back bumper, and he'll jump out of the throttle. McLaughlin holds the lead by three car lengths.
3: Scott McLaughlin still has that three car length advantage, but this kid from Noblesville, Indiana, wants to get back around and take the lead. Top five remain the same. The field still single file through turn two.
1: So Scott McLaughlin trying to fend off Connor Daly. Daly goes to the right, goes to the left, and tucks in behind him through the north end. Santino Ferrucci gives chase along with Stingray Rob. Lundgaard, Rossi, Newgarden, Herta, Ray Hall below the top ten. They come off of turn number four now. Great move, Connor Daly, side by side in the Art of Brixen into turn number one.
2: I wondered how long he'd wait, and Connor Daly, much to the applause of the race fans here in turn one, takes over the race lead.
3: Turn two greets him as he hits the midway point. Four car length advantage over Scott McLaughlin. They're going crazy. Here in turn number two, Santino Ferrucci still riding in that third position. But for Connor Daly, he'll take that lead and dives into turn number three.
1: And Chris Denary, front four, getting some separation now. Daly, McLaughlin, Ferrucci, and Rob as they set up for turn four.
3: And Daly in that polka dot Chevrolet, about a four car length advantage over McLaughlin. Then another four car lengths back to Ferrucci. That's one, two, three.
1: And again, plenty of separation among the front four. As a matter of fact, fourth place running Stingray Rob is losing that draft, Nick Yeoman.
2: There is a battle for fifth, Mark, and it's going to go to Alexander Rossi. He just jumped to the inside, and Michael, he slipped past Christian Lundgaard.
3: Yeah, that was a great pass by Alexander Rossi. He certainly has a quicker car than Lundgaard at this point. So he'll take over that fifth position, trying to track down that Stingray Rob machine. But back up front, it's Connor Daly with the lead as he pulls off Scott McLaughlin.
1: Looks like Scott McLaughlin is content to ride in the tire tracks for now. So Chris, again, again, the top five, Daly, McLaughlin, Ferrucci, Robin Rossi in the north end.
3: And remember, Daly lost the lead on the restart. He's come all the way back to regain that. Three-car length advantage on McLaughlin.
1: Front three start to separate now. Santino Ferrucci, though, is losing the grasp with Scott McLaughlin.
2: Front five have got away. Sixth place, new driver Joseph Newgarden. He got around Christian Lundgaard, and now Colton Herta has done the same. Herta, Michael, up to seventh.
3: Remember, Connor Daly still has to pit, but it is amazing what he's been able to accomplish since we've gone back to green. Has checked out from Scott McLaughlin. Another three-car length, so call it five as they enter turn number three. Connor Daly will dive in. He'll make his way to the short chute.
1: And Colton Herta slowly but surely picking off cars, Davey Hamilton.
0: Yeah, no, he's coming. We've seen him fast all week, and especially on carb day, looking really good. So we got to remember two things. Daly and Rob, they have to pit. I mean, Daly, it was 34 laps since he's pitted. Rob hasn't pitted yet. It's been 40-plus laps since he's pitted.
1: Yeah, you go back to Lundgaard, Rahal, Palou, Michael Young. They've started to kind of lose track of that lead draft.
3: Yeah, they're falling back as we have the leaders passing underneath us right now. Stingray Robb still hanging in there, but the teammates from Rahal Letterman Lanigan Racing, Christian Lundgaard and Graham Rahal, are slowly dropping through the field. They're trying to hang with that pack, but they just don't have the pace, at least at this point of the race.
1: Back up front, it's Daly, McLaughlin, Ferrucci, Stingray Robb, Rossi, Newgarden, Herta, Lundgaard, Palou, and Rahal, the top 10, Kristen, area in the north end.
3: Yeah, they are already coming in front of you. And it continues to be Connor Daly in the lead.
1: Yeah, we look back at the pack, Davey. We see Alex Palou's getting a little racy. He's picked up a couple of spots. We all see Nick Yeoman. Pato O'Ward gets racy in a turn number one.
2: We've been saying that for a few years now. He and Felix Rosenquist just darted around Graham Rahal. Graham's got his hands full, Michael, in turn two.
3: Boy, it looked like Graham nearly got into the short shoot wall. His back end steps out. He tries to keep that Rahal Letterman Lanigan car underneath him, but clearly struggling at this point of the stint. He dives extremely low. We'll see if he comes in shortly.
1: So, Davey, handful of guys that last pitted on lap number four. You think we'd be seeing them pretty soon, don't you?
0: Yeah, they have to be coming. They're running low on fuel, but I'll tell you what this does. It really keeps them in good opportunity for that five-stop strategy because they're going so late. Now, yellows have to help and play it out, but right now, they may be able to cut a pit stop out of their runs if they keep out there for a little while.
1: Alex Palou looks like he has a rocket ship. We just saw him pass two or three cars on the last lap.
0: He sure does. I mean, you look at him and Herta running 7th, 8th right now. They look strongest on the track. How about Dixon up to 13th in that 21st spot? Kyle Larson running 12th, by the way. He went back to about 16th because he got a little bit of wheel spin on that restart. Lost some ground.
1: Indy 500, 100 days to Indy, wraps up this Friday. Catch the series of season finale at 9 Eastern and Pacific on the CW. Find all previous episodes on the CW app. Get behind the scenes with the NTT IndyCar Series. It's 100 days to Indy. Season 2 now playing on the CW. 42 laps complete. Here's your full field rundown. Connor Daly is your leader. Scott McLaughlin is second. Santino Ferrucci is third. Alexander Rossi is fourth. Colton Herta is fifth. Sixth is Joseph Newgarden. Seventh is Alex Palou. Eighth is Pato O'Ward. Ninth is Felix Rosenquist. 10th, Christian Lundgaard. Kyle Larson, 11th. 12th, Scott Dixon. 13th, Graham Rahal. 14th, Will Power. 15th, Christian Rasmussen. Rinus VK is 16th. 17th, Takuma Sato. 18th, Augustin Canapino. 19th, Roman Grosjean. 20th, Elio Castroneves. 21st, Kyle Kirkwood. 22nd, Ed Carpenter. Callum Ilott, 23rd. 24th, Andretti. 25th, Hunter Ray. 26th, Rob. A lap down. Kipman Simpson, 27th. And Alex Wolf. We see Connor Daly on pit road.
8: Connor Daly comes in. He gets about a turn of front wing. About a 7.94 second pit stop for fuel and tires.
1: Rest of your full field rundown. A lap down is Kiffin Simpson, who pitted out of sequence. He's 27th. Out of the race in 28th, Linus Lundqvist. 29th, Catherine Legg. 30th, Marcus Armstrong. 31st, Tom Blomqvist. 32nd, Fittipaldi. And 33rd, Marcus Ericsson. To Rich Nye.
9: Linus Lundqvist, what happened out there?
10: Yeah, I'm not sure yet. I haven't seen any replays of it, so I'm going to have to look into it. But obviously hugely disappointed. Not what we wanted at all. I just feel so bad for the A crew. You know, we had a very rough couple of weeks. And, you know, the goal was just to complete the whole thing. Obviously, as a rookie, we wanted to get as much experience as possible. But, yeah, very sad to see us go out like that. And I need to go back to review, see if I should have done something differently there.
9: Thanks for your time. Glad you're okay.
10: Yeah, thanks.
1: Yeah, and what we thought was a promising rookie class, Davey, and only a couple remain on the lead lap right now.
0: Yeah, pretty surprising that the engine problems and obviously Blomqvist making that little mistake. But you know what? They'll come back. They'll learn from them and come back.
1: 45 laps complete. This time by at the 108th Indianapolis 500. Complete in the 108th Indianapolis 500. McLaughlin, Ferrucci, Rossi, Herta, Newgarden, the top five to Alex Wolf.
8: Checking track conditions at the start. Ambient temperature is 74. Track temperature at 98. We've had a little bit of cloud cover move in, so as we near the quarter mark, ambient temperature is 76, and the track temperature is actually down 1 degree to 97.
1: 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Graham Rahal among those we've seen on pit road recently.
0: Yeah, Graham coming on pit road. It was just time. His car went to a little bit of handling. We've seen that early on. He's struggling through right now. Finds himself down in that running order, but in that 26th spot. Same with Daly and Stingray Rob. They did it. They went ahead and pitted. Daly came out 23rd. Rob in 24th. They're just doing all they can. Actually, Rob is one lap down, it shows, where Daly is on the lead lap. But barely, no, I'll take that back. Rob is on the lead lap, but they're just right in front of the leaders.
1: Early on, McLaughlin, Ferrucci look good. Rossi is steady, but Colton Herta is on the chart.
0: Yeah, Colton is just looking outstanding. Already up that 4th place in that 26th car. We've seen him pretty much all month. Anytime there was traffic, he moved forward. But I'll tell you what, I'm impressed with Larson. He's moved back up. So he went from 16th spots, moved his way back up to that 9th position behind his teammate, Pato O'Ward, trying to put a move on him.
1: A couple of those from about 7th or 8th on back did gain a couple of positions when those that last pitted on lap number 4 decided to head to pit road for service. The leader setting up for turn number 1 in front of Dick Yeoman.
2: And it's a great situation for Scott McLaughlin. If you're trying to make fuel, let those two cars of Connor Daly and Stingray Rob, who are the tail end of the lead lap, punch a hole through the air. Michael, it's working well for McLaughlin in 2.
3: Yeah. So far, so good for Daly and Stingray Rob. With just about 20 laps or so ago, they were leading this race. But to your point, Nick, they are hanging back with, Scott McLaughlin is hanging back, trying to get as best of fuel numbers as he can in this, the second stint of the race.
1: Again, pretty good battles all over the racetrack, especially a little bit deeper onto the pack. Kyle Larson, Christian Rasmussen, Pato O'Ward, all of those guys are trying to improve their positions. Meanwhile, McLaughlin, Ferrucci, Rossi, Herta, Newgarden, the top five in turn number 1.
2: Here they come, roaring past the scoring pylon. Scott McLaughlin, third in line, but the race leader, about 3 car lengths ahead of Santino Ferrucci. Then it's Alexander Rossi, kind of lingering, Michael, there in third.
3: So the couple of lap cars, or the tail end of the lead lap cars, McLaughlin, then Ferrucci, Rossi, and Christian Lundgaard, who's also a lap down. Colton Herta starting to make his way through the field as the leader now sets up for turn number 3. He's got about 5 to 6 car lengths before he catches Stingray Rob.
1: Tough situation for Daly and Rob to be in, Davey.
0: Yeah, it really is. Now, one advantage, if, you know, if they could hang in there and stand this lead lap, they have, you know, they went a long time on their fuel mileage. They're looking to do a 5 stopper for sure, where everybody else, they can't make it that far without saving a lot of fuel. Now they're drafting him, staying behind him, trying to hope for the best. But right now, I'll tell you, they're not in a bad place as this race goes on, especially with that yellow.
1: Pillow and Rosenquist, that's a pretty good battle, Michael Young, in front of you.
3: Yeah, they'll try to go side by side as Rosenquist starts to close in on that rear wing of Alex Pillow. He'll drop back as he exits turn number 2, but they will dart into turn number 3. It's a good run for Felix Rosenquist, who clearly has a strong car.
1: Yeah, and it is the battle for the 6th position, and they're starting to lose pace a little bit, trying to keep up with Newgarden and Herta. That one starts to get a bit more interesting now as the leaders come off of turn number 4. Again, those cars at the tail end of the lead lap head to turn number 1.
2: Yep, that is Connor Daly and Stingray Rob. They lead the race leader, Scott McLaughlin, into turn number 1. McLaughlin has not put a wheel wrong all day long here on lap 55 with Santino Ferrucci right in tow.
3: I thought Santino Ferrucci was going to have something for Scott McLaughlin and get up underneath that rear wing, but he chooses not to. I think everybody at this point in the day wanting to ride around and get laps put into this race. So Scott McLaughlin still about 6 car lengths behind the tail end of the lead lap car of Stingray Rob.
1: Let's go to Rich Nye.
9: Pietro Fittipaldi, you were in that medical center for quite some time. Are you okay?
11: Yeah, no, everything's fine. You know, they just go through the precautionary checks and stuff when you get a big hit like that. Just so disappointed. I mean, we started the race. I just wanted to have a clean start. And then obviously they wrecked in front of me. I went to clear them on the inside and then just got completely sidewalled and into the wall. So yeah, it's just so frustrating. I mean, there's really, I want to check the video, see if I could have done anything differently. But honestly, we were clear and then boom, someone hits me and sends me into the wall. So just, not happy.
9: Glad you're okay.
11: Thank you.
2: The yellow is out for another car, and it's another Honda that is, it looks like, to be an expired engine. Mark James, we saw Felix Rosenquist, who looked awful racy in the first 30 or 40 laps. He just came through turn number one, a lot of smoke, and Michael, it's not even, I'm not even sure he's going to get back to pit lane.
12: No, he's already brought the car to a halt right in front of a safety truck. A lot of smoke billowing from that Honda power plant as he sits silent at the exit of turn number two. There's a grassy portion on the midway point, just about before the midway point of the back straightaway. He's pulled the car into there, and again, the safety crew's right there to take care of him.
1: Fourth caution of the day at the 108th Indianapolis 500. Seven laps complete and caution on the course. It looks like Felix Rosenquist's power plant expired, and it looks like almost everyone is going to come to pit road, take advantage of this caution period, including your leader, Scott McLaughlin. The yellow submarine, Ryan Marine, has led 41 laps on the day in the 108th 500.
5: Scott McLaughlin had never started better than 14th until today, when he started from pole position, had a very clean opening stint, able to save some fuel behind the lap cars there on the second stint. Here is the yellow submarine. They'll take the aero screen tear off, on go the tires, just waiting on the fuel. It's a pretty quick stop, but he's slow to release. It's going to be very, very close, but McLaughlin reads Rossi, and Herta jumps to P3 on this stop as they have a traffic jam at pit out.
1: Rob Blackman.
13: Colton Herta makes that move because of a great pit stop with his team. Four fresh tires as well as a splash of fuel, and it looked like no changes to that front wing. Ryan said it well. A great stop there for Colton Herta. It allows him to make a move.
1: Alex Wolf.
8: Scott Dixon had worked his way up into the top 10, and it looked like a smooth pit stop, half a turn of front wing, but he left without the fully disengagement of the fuel probe, and so he had to stop, wait for that, and lost some position.
1: Let's get follow-ups. Go back to Ryan Marine.
5: Pato Award had a slow pit stop here on this round, 11.3 seconds. They were a little bit slow getting the fuel nozzle out. They did do a half turn of wing adjustment on that car as well, but they lost a ton of track position here in the pits.
1: Rob Blackman.
13: Ed Carpenter with a 7.6 pit stop. Firestone Firehawks, four of them, plus fuel, plus a tear-off, but no change of that front wing for Ed Carpenter.
1: Alex Wolf.
8: Christian Rasmussen battling Kyle Larson for highest running rookie honors. He had a smooth pit stop, and Scott Dixon on the radio was somewhat impressed with the job that the rookie from Denmark was doing early in that last stint.
1: Updates from Pit Road brought to you by Shell, the official fuel of the NTT IndyCar Series. A wild exit from Pit Road. Nick Yeoman had a bird's eye view.
2: Yeah, Mark, we see this every year. It is one of the tightest pit lanes in all of racing, and around the 11th position, it was Rinus VK who really got squeezed, and he did some squeezing against Augustin Canapino, a pair of green and black cars that got awful tight. There was definitely some wheel-to-wheel and side pod banging. Not sure it's enough to damage either one of those race cars, Mark, but we see it every year. Cars running into each other at pit exit.
1: So, Davey, update us on the pit strategy and where things stand.
0: Well, first of all, you got Daly, Rob, Rossi, and then it goes down to Ray Hall. They didn't pit that time. They were able to stay out. They're going to be leading this race when they come by again. We've seen that advantage because they went long last time, but right behind them is Rossi, actually beat McLaughlin out, then Herta in that third spot, continuing to pound his way forward. But Newgarden gained a few, Pelot, Ferrucci in that top eight.
1: Yeah, not only is Herta fast, but his crew's doing a great job on pit road.
0: Yeah, great job on pit road. We've seen Ferrucci lose a few spots, but we've seen Herta gain a few. Actually, Rossi as well had a nice gain on his stop.
1: Yeah, and we're seeing some of the cars like Kiffin Simpson and Graham Rahal, they're going to circle around and rejoin the rear of the field.
0: That's right. They'll go back to the back of the field, yeah, behind the lead, because they did lose a lap. They weren't able to stay in front like Daly and Rob were. Now we'll see if Rossi can dispose of them. But last time, last green, they were able to hold their own and not go a lap down.
1: And we still have sweepers out, Davey. They're really working on that high groove around the racetrack.
0: Yeah, you know, right now, might as well just get everybody reorganized, make sure the track is clean after that engine expired for the caution, actually. And just get the marbles off the track. That debris up there, it's hard to get up in that second groove.
1: Ryan Marine.
5: Well, we mentioned that Scott McLaughlin had the slow pull away that did, as Davey mentioned, allow Alexander Rossi to narrowly beat him out. Evidently, there was an issue with perhaps a vibration on track causing problems with the clutch system. Kyle Moyer just told Scott McLaughlin that on the next stop, as he comes into his pit box, to pull the clutch lever a couple of times just to get it prepped for that pit stop for a cleaner release the next time around. Maybe Davey can shed some more light on that situation.
0: Yeah, absolutely. What happens is you get heat on that fluid. It's brake fluid, basically. It's your clutch fluid, the same thing. they get overheated. Sometimes they get some air in them, and you can't engage them. But if you pump them, just like pumping the brakes, you pump that clutch a little bit and make sure it engages fully, and that will help for sure. If he pumps that clutch a few times, make sure the fluid's tight when you come for the pit stop.
1: 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Don't miss out on the thrill of the Indy 500. Gear up and be a part of the action. We are under caution for the fourth time. We've turned a total of 21 laps. And, Davey, we're used to seeing attrition in the Indianapolis 500. Just not this much this early.
0: No, not at all. I wouldn't be surprised if we see all cars finish it sometimes, but today, with some motors expiring, a couple accidents, right now there's five cars out.
1: Yeah, we see Ryan Hunter-Reay, Kiffin Simpson, and Graham Rahal, those guys coming to pit road. Let's check in with Rich and I.
9: Graham Rahal in and out in 8.7 seconds. He's moved up from that 33rd starting position to 25th as he pitted that time. Not bad for a guy who had to start way in the back.
1: So, Davey, that pit strategy continues to evolve as this race progresses.
0: Yeah, so we have really two teams, and that's Daly and Rossi. So the Foyt team and the Dreyer Ryan Bolkusik team doing a completely different strategy. They went a long time on fuel. They're going to try to cut a pit stop out. It just depends on how it lays out at the end of the race, if it's going to be an advantage or not. Everybody else is basically on the same strategy right now as far as pit stop.
1: Yeah, we're getting a replay of the incredible traffic that Nick Yeoman described on and off pit road, and it got a little dicey down there at pit exit.
0: Yeah, it got dicey, and you got to remember, Ferrucci, he's far back. He's basically at start-finish line, so he has to deal with a little bit of traffic. He was running second, came out in, where is Ferrucci right now? And that eight spot really would be six if you take Dana and Rob out of it. So definitely lost a few spots.
1: And the lights will go off on the pace car. We can tell you Daly, Rob, Rossi, McLaughlin, and Herta, your top five. Sixth, Newgarden, seventh below. Eighth, Ferrucci, as the lights come back on the pace car. Christian Rasmussen is ninth. Kyle Larson is 10th. Rinus VK, 11th. Will Power is 12th. Augustin Canepino is 13th. Scott Dixon, 14th. Elio Castroneves is 15th. 16th is Roman Grosjean. 17th is Sato. 18th is Ward. 19th, Carpenter. 20th, Kirkwood. 21st is Ilott. 22nd is Andretti. 23rd is Ryan Hunter-Reay. 24th is Christian Lundgaard. Simpson, Rahal through 26th. Let's go back to pit road, check in with Ryan Marine.
5: Update on 2014 winner Ryan Hunter-Reay. He came in here at the end of this caution period. They wanted to give that car a look over, especially on the suspension. They had some contact earlier in the race that had them a bit concerned. That contact was with Kyle Larson, but everything checked out, and they're confident. But Ryan Hunter-Reay will have to come from the back.
1: And we'll look at Felix Rosenqvist out of the race in 27th, 28th Lundqvist, rest of these cars out of the race as well. 29th Legg, 30th Armstrong, 31st Blomqvist, 32nd Fittipaldi, 33rd Erickson, and a penalty for the 21 car of Rinus VK, Davey.
0: What a bummer. What an up and down month for Rinus. I mean, he's been running strong all day, kind of quiet, finds himself in that 11th position right now, but he's going to have to, unsafe release out of his pit. They're coming by start finish line right now. He's going to cycle to the back of this field, unfortunately. Have to try to fight his way back forward. We know that's not easy.
1: Daly plus 28. Rob is plus 21. Christian Rasmussen, solid race so far. He's plus 15. Roman Grosjean plus 11. Augustin Canepino is plus 10. Those that have fallen back include Felix Rosenqvist, who I should say is out of the race along with Armstrong and company. We covered that. McLaughlin has led three times for 41 laps. Connor Daly has led 18 laps on three different occasions, and Davey Stingray Robs led the Indy 500.
0: Yeah, how about that? That strategy, a great job by Daly and Rob and those teams to put them on a different strategy. Why not? They were towards the back of the field. Might as well take a big gamble. Right now, it looks like it's paying off early on the race. Key thing is they need to stay ahead of these leaders so they get cycled to the back of the field.
1: So your top 10, Daly, Rob, Rossi, McLaughlin, and Herta. Newgarden, Pillow, Ferrucci, Rasmussen, and Kyle Larson. Davey, he's worked his way back up.
0: Yeah, no, after that little mistake on a restart, he's worked his way back up, have a strong car, beat some of those teammates of his that have a lot of experience, so putting himself in a good position.
1: Chris Denary, how about the pace car?
12: Pace car is off. Back in 2021, Connor Daly led 40 laps. He's been a lap leader. Green flag here in Indianapolis.
1: And Daly, Rob, Rossi, McLaughlin, and Herta of the top five, but they're jockeying for position now at the start-finish line.
2: Connor took it all the way to the inside line. They're going to go four wide, and Scott McLaughlin's going to pass three of them. McLaughlin takes the race lead. It's Colton Herta looking racy. Michael, he's looking for second.
12: Scott McLaughlin did a nosedive into turn number one, takes the lead. Now Joseph Newgarden will get around Connor Daly. That's for the fourth position, and Colton Herta will dive low. That's the battle for two going into turn three.
4: And that is a sprint race for second, but right now Colton Herta's not going to be able to make that move. So it's Connor Daly running in second. Further back, all kinds of action. Joseph Newgarden gives up a spot. McLaughlin into four.
12: Scott. They were too wide during the front stretch, and that was Connor Daly passing Joseph Newgarden.
1: And a battle for the lead. Stingray Rob side by side into turn number one.
2: How about Stingray, the driver from Idaho, blitzes around the pole sitter, and he'll take that top spot out of turn one.
12: A good hard sponsorship on that car, a new paint scheme, and a new way to drive here for Stingray Rob out in front of the Indianapolis 500. He's got two car lengths over Scott McLaughlin.
1: Scott McLaughlin content to tuck into the tire tracks. It's about a length of about a car length now as Stingray Rob leads Scott McLaughlin into turn number four.
12: 22 years old, looking to lead here at the Indianapolis Motor Speedway. Stingray Rob about a four-car length advantage over McLaughlin.
1: Meanwhile, Herta and Daly, that's a pretty good battle. That's the battle for the third position. That, too, heads to turn number one.
2: Colton Herta kind of crept that car to the inside to protect that spot, and Connor will stay in line as those two Americans exit turn number one.
12: The wind starting to gust here in turn number two, coming from the south, and pushes Stingray Rob down that back straightaway. Scott McLaughlin still about three car lengths behind him, and then it's Colton Herta. He's a good five car lengths off that battle for first and second, but it's Stingray Rob, five car lengths into three. Stingray Rob exits turn number three in the short shoot. He's opened up about a five car length advantage over McLaughlin. So McLaughlin is second, then it's Colton Herta, then it's Connor Daly.
1: Herta and Daly. That's a pretty good battle, but Newgarden and Ferrucci's not bad either, Nick.
2: Yeah, it's right behind them. It looks like Alexander Rossi. He's going to go wheel to wheel with Alex Palou. They nearly make contact. Palou makes the pass out of one.
12: That was a great pass by Alex Palou, and Alexander Rossi has been in a free fall since this restart. He's lost five positions, but Stingray Rob back to the front of this field. Still two car lengths over Scott McLaughlin. They set up turn number three. Call it six car lengths. Stingray Rob keeps at it. You heard Michael say about six car lengths. That's what it is. Then it's a big gap, about 10 car lengths back to Colton Herta, just in front of Connor Daly.
1: There's cars getting loose, and then there's cars slipping around the racetrack. And last time by, seventh place running Alex Palou, Nick Gilman. I don't know how he held on to it.
2: I don't know how he and Alexander Rossi didn't make contact. You could have got a sheet of paper between those two cars. Michael, they'll separate a little bit here in turn one.
12: That's the battle for that seventh position, and Palou has about four car lengths over Alexander Rossi. Right behind them, it's Christian Rasmussen for Ed Carpenter Racing. He's had a heck of a race going on thus far, but Stingray Rob checks out even further over McLaughlin. Stingray Rob in just his second race here at the Indianapolis Motor Speedway, out of turn four, center of the track, has opened up about a 10-car length advantage on McLaughlin.
1: And Connor Daly continues to get racy. Looks like he's going to pull up on Scott McLaughlin into turn number one.
2: That is the battle for second. Connor Daly, though, jumps out of the throttle. He'll let McLaughlin have that spot as they hit the short shoot.
12: Didn't expect to see this thus far in this race. Stingray Rob still with a four-car length over advantage over Scott McLaughlin. Then Connor Daly, Colton Herta, Joseph Newgarden, Santino Ferrucci. They're your top six going into three.
4: Rob starts to swing a little high entering three. McLaughlin goes in that same line. As a matter of fact, single file about 10 back. Stingray Rob, Chris, leads by about eight car lengths.
12: I think McLaughlin has gained since the last time they exited the short shoot and turn number four, but that advantage is still for Stingray Rob.
1: Has to keep an eye on Connor Daly, who's on the charge out of turn number four. It's some separation back to Colton Herta.
2: Yeah, oftentimes these guys don't want to lead. They want to save fuel, but you got to worry about those cars behind you. Connor Daly, about four car lengths behind second place running McLaughlin.
12: Yeah, and he'll stay right behind about that four car length disadvantage to Scott McLaughlin, but everybody kind of settling in at this portion. But Stingray Rob is having the drive of his life, still leading into three.
4: Couple of Hondas that decided to come out and play here at this point in the race. One belongs to Colton Herta, the other Alex Palou. But Palou, all of a sudden, company just behind him from Alexander Rossi.
12: Yeah, that's one of the cars to watch. Colton Herta, he was strong on Carburation Day, and he's looking to make the pass for third on Connor Daly.
1: Alex Wolf.
8: Stingray Robb took the lead, and his contingent in the 41 pit came alive. He was given the option to maybe drop back to save fuel. He's content to run up front right now, and he's about four or five laps away from his next stop.
1: Pretty good separation among the front five, Michael Young.
12: Yeah, for Stingray Robb, we just heard, going to head to pit lane, so that will turn the lead back over to Scott McLaughlin once that happens. But Stingray doing a fantastic job.
4: You are correct, Mark, that the front five separated just a little bit. Joseph Newgarden right now in that fifth spot. Then it's Ferrucci and below behind him as they move their way into turn number four.
12: Connor Daly in third has about a five-car length gap on Colton Herta. This is where he tried to make the pass down the straightaway on the last lap.
1: McLaughlin pretty content to set up where he is, Davey, given that Stingray Robb last pitted on that 42.
0: Yeah, because I think McLaughlin, Herta, Newgarden, Ferrucci, they're all saving fuel right now. Still early on, they pitted early. They're on the strategy where they need to save some fuel. But the Daly and Robb, they're full rich the way the strategy they decided to go on. They can go for it. They can get all the speed. That's why they're up front right now.
1: Ferrucci, Pelot, and Rossi, they've been somewhat efficient, although there was a moment there between Pelot and Rossi a few laps ago.
0: Yeah, about that too wide to that corner. We see a little bumping and banging towards the back with the looked like that was Sato doing, getting a little fender rub there. But right now, everybody's clean and green. I expect Robb to come in. He'll have to pit here and probably, I would say, 4 to 5 laps right now.
1: Kyle Larson fell back some, Davey, but suddenly he's popped back into the top 10.
0: Yeah, how about Power, too? He's also fell back. He's in that 11th position. He's been kind of just marred back there. Dixon made up a bunch on the start, finds himself in 13, but I still think those cars, it's early in the race, they're saving some fuel, just kind of weighing this race out, just getting laps in and getting underneath their belt. They'll wait till then.
1: 73 laps complete. Robb, McLaughlin, Daly, Herta, Newgarden, the top five. Ferrucci, Pelot, Rossi, Rasmussen, and Kyle Larson, the top 10. We pause 10 seconds for station identification. 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
5: Working lap 78 in the 108th Indianapolis 500. Felix Rosenquist, unfortunately, out of the race. Felix, what put you out?
14: I lost power here on the front stretch, and then I saw smoke in the mirror, so yeah, engine blew up basically, and not too sure exactly what happened, but I had no warning, so unfortunate. You know, I'm super proud of MyShank Racing, SiriusXM AutoNation, and this car was a weapon, and we were making moves, we were able to stay doing what we needed to do, and I was excited there for a while, and then, everything stopped early. But, big thanks to Honda for, I think we really had some good power here in the race. And, we kept finding some things through the month, and we're really giving the Chevys a hard time there. So, super proud of the whole team. We'll move forward to Detroit and try to get it there.
5: Tough luck for Felix Rosenquist, who will finish 27.
1: Rich Nye.
9: Connor Daly in the pits. This guy is running second as he pits here. Got himself up to the front by running long in that first stint. The Dryan Reinbold Racing Acoustic Motorsports Group. Just over 8 seconds, he's driving the 24 pink and white car, but that 24 car, of course, known for Jeff Gordon in NASCAR, who won here 5 times at the Brickyard. Connor has gloves and shoes signed by Jeff Gordon today that have those rainbow colors famous for the 24 in NASCAR.
1: Alex Wolf.
8: Just moments ago, Stingray Robb relinquished the lead, came in 4 tires, fuel, smooth stop, 6.85 seconds for the AJ Foyt team.
1: So that'll cycle things, Davey, back to McLaughlin, Herta, Newgarden, Ferrucci and Pelot.
0: And we can kind of tell where they're saving fuel, Mark, right now. Fast lap of this race was by Rosenquist, actually, who's out at 224, then Pato Ward, 224. But what happened is they're running 217, 218 laps right now. They're just saving fuel, just trying to wind the laps down.
1: The reports for the pits, by the way, brought to you by Shell, the official fuel of the NTT IndyCar Series. So a very similar scenario unfolding, Davey. Well, those guys just came off of pit road, and they're now running in front of the leaders.
0: Exactly. If they just stay in front of them, that's key. Do not go a lap down. They got a nice cushion right now. You could pit here without going a lap down, and they were both able to do that.
1: Does Colton Herta want the lead into turn one?
2: I don't think he does. I think his car is plenty good enough, Michael. He's been mixing it up all day, but every time he gets close to McLaughlin, he jumps out of the throttle.
12: Yeah, he's about 3 car lengths behind him. I was really impressed with Connor Daly and Stingray Robb's pit stops. Last time when they pitted, they came out, and they were right on the tail end of that lead lap. They have checked out, Jake. They have a heck of an advantage.
4: Now Scott McLaughlin, three-car length advantage over Colton Herta, followed by Newgarden, then Ferrucci and Pillow as they work their way through three.
12: You've got the Andretti Global car of Herta. He's in between the two Penske machines. McLaughlin about a seven-car length lead. It's down to five.
1: Joseph Newgarden is trying to pull up on Colton Herta, but Herta's all over Scott McLaughlin.
2: They'll follow each other into turn number one. McLaughlin, Herta, and then Newgarden, Ferrucci. That's how they run top four out of one.
12: Yeah, about three car lengths between all of them. Scott McLaughlin sets up in the apex of turn number two. Then Herta, Newgarden, Ferrucci, Alex Palou, Alexander Rossi. Christian Rasmussen is still a heck of a run. McLaughlin still three car length lead.
4: Not used to dealing with these sorts of sun glares this late in the Indianapolis 500 in times of time of day. McLaughlin now dealing with that, Chris, and a little bit of wind in the north end.
12: McLaughlin started on the pole. He's back as P1, about a five-car length advantage on Herta. Back to Newgarden, then Ferrucci in fourth.
1: And again, to reiterate, kind of fuel save mode. The guy that's most comfortable is fourth place running Santino Ferrucci.
2: Yep, and that red, white, and blue car for A.J. Foyt. He was looking racy early. He's comfortable, Michael, in fourth.
12: Yeah, sitting in that fourth position with Joseph Newgarden about six car lengths behind him. Check that. That's Alex Palou. As you see Alex Palou in that fifth position. Joseph Newgarden, Jake's running in that third spot.
4: Yep, right now Joseph Newgarden. Front three checked out just a little bit. McLaughlin, Herta, Newgarden, then separation before Ferrucci and Palou, followed by Alexander Rossi and Rasmussen.
12: And plenty of separation as Rob and Daly go past me now. Now it's the leader, McLaughlin. Trying to get him is Colton Herta.
1: Looks like Colton Herta might make a run, or is he going to stay at the tire tracks?
2: Boy, Mark, I couldn't even see him down the front straightaway. That's how close and tucked up he was underneath that Pennzoil Chevrolet. Michael, he'll stay in second in the short shoot.
12: Sun continues to dance across the leader's aero screen and those paint schemes, and it's the yellow submarine with a three-car length advantage over that Honda-powered Colton Herta. Then the other Joseph Newgarden car, Penske in third.
4: Colton Herta has led 15 laps in the Indianapolis 500 in his career. If he's going to add another one to it, it's not going to be this time by. McLaughlin now leads by about four car lengths.
12: And he's got the lead. Left side rubber on the white line. McLaughlin out of four down the straightaway. That lead is four car lengths.
1: Alex Wolf.
8: Last year's Indy Next by Firestone champion Christian Rasmussen right now running seventh. Red Carpenter Racing past the halfway point of this tank of fuel. They're going to add some front wing. They asked him how he's running, and he described it as he's just chilling.
12: We got trouble in the short shoot. A car goes into the wall. I believe that's the machine of Colton Herta. The car hit the wall, the exit of turn number one. It's now down against the inside retaining wall. A hard lick at the exit of turn number one, and then contact with that outside retaining wall will again confirm that driver. But we are in caution here at the Indianapolis Motor Speedway. Indeed, it's Colton Herta out of the Indianapolis 500.
1: And he pops the steering wheel off, indicating to the AMR IndyCar safety crew that he is okay, and that he's starting to lift himself out of his crumpled race car. Caution on the course. Lap 85 with Scott McLaughlin, your leader in the 108th Indianapolis 500. Lap 87, fifth caution of the day. Single car incident involving Colton Herta. Davey, you've seen the replay.
15: Yeah, actually, did nothing wrong. Just the car just a little bit too free. The back end just stepped out just so slightly and turned him around into the wall he went.
1: Well, it opens the pit window for the leaders now, and they're making their way to the yard of bricks on pit road. Fans seated along the inside of pit road come to their feet watching the action. And Ryan Marine's got a bird's eye view of the stop of Scott McLaughlin.
5: Yes, he cycled his way back to the front. He had never led a lap in his Indy 500 career coming into today, but that certainly has changed. Here he comes, and this is the third stop of the day. Off goes another tear off on the windscreen. Clean stop this time. No major issues with the clutch. It's going to be very close, but his teammate Joseph Newgarden has beat him off, followed by Santino Ferrucci and Alexander Rossi.
1: Rob Blackman.
13: What a great stop for Will Power. 5.8 seconds, four new Firestones, some shell fuel, and no change on that front wing for Will Power. Great stop.
1: Alex Wolf.
8: Christian Rasmussen came in slowly, deliberately. He had an opening in front and in back of him. Turn of front wing, four tires, fuel, 8.1 seconds.
1: Let's get follow-up, starting with Ryan Marine.
5: A couple of notes from the Aero McLaren camp. Kyle Larson, they had been thinking about putting some front wing in. They elected not to. 7.2 seconds for Kyle. Pato O'Ward did put some front wing into that car. He was told on the radio, you're one of the few cars that's making your way through the pack. Keep doing what you're doing.
1: Rob Blackman.
13: Team Penske being just outstanding. thing here on pit road. Joseph Newgarden in just a moment ago at a 5.8 second pit stop with four new tires, fuel, a tear off, no change of the front wing for Joseph Newgarden as well.
1: Another update from Alex Wolf.
8: Scott Dixon, a much smoother release from the pit box for the PNC Bank Honda. And Stingray Robb, after a few laps ago, that pit stop being encouraged by his team and also kept abreast of the on a similar strategy driver Connor Daly is doing.
1: Well, after the race, go to IMS.com to relive all of today's excitement through your own copy of the radio broadcast. 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An incident between the 6th and the 20th on pit road is under review. And Davey, Rinus VK, with all the issues he had early on, suddenly finds himself at the front of the field.
0: Yeah, has to put himself in a different pit strategy, just no question about it. So he's not far. I mean, he's 30 laps into a pit stop. So he has some time left, but he has no choice. But what happened with Ed Carpenter and Island Pilot, Ilott, he came in, and actually Ilott got pushed by somebody, pushed him into Ed Carpenter's pit. Ed had to stop. They had to back him up, just kind of debacle. But I did not see who that was that pushed Ilott into Ed's pit.
1: Now, we aren't far away from the halfway point. Lap 90 to be complete next time by VK, Lundgaard, Robb, Daly, and Newgarden, the top five. McLaughlin and Ferrucci, then Rossi, then Pillow, then Power in the top 10, Larson 11th, Castro Neves 12th, Award is 13th, Rasmussen is 14th, Canapino is 15th, Dixon is 16th, Sato is 17th, 18th Marco Andretti, 19th Kirkwood, 20th Ryan Hunter-Reay, 21st is Graham Rahal, 22nd is Kiffin Simpson, 23rd is Roman Grosjean, 24th is Ed Carpenter, 26th is Callum Ilott, or 25th we should say. And then we go to those out of the race. 26th, Colton Herta. 27th, Felix Rosenquist. Linus Lundqvist, 28th. Catherine Legg, 29th. Armstrong, 30th. Blomqvist, 31st. Fittipaldi, 32nd. And Erickson, 33rd. Let's get some in-car communications with Connor Daly.
16: I am still struggling with it. Still struggling with it. But it's in place. But I would like some assistance at the next stop if you guys can just look into it. I know it'll be quick, but...
1: All right, so Connor Daly has led three times for 19 laps. McLaughlin has led the most. He's led four times for 52 laps. Stingray Robb has led 16 laps, and Rinus VK is in the midst of leading his third lap. Chris Denary, what say you about that pace car as it heads to the north end?
12: Yeah, that pace car, as the fans here in Turn 4 get up on their feet, the pace car heading your way down pit road, and it will be Rinus VK leading them single file out of turn number 4. VK with the advantage. Right behind him is Lundgaard.
1: They get low and go single file, but about five cars back, they start to fan out three wide as they get to the start finish line of Battlefield lead into turn one.
2: I'm just glad they're not going to go four wide this time. Christian Lundgaard will make it two wide, though. He'll take over the race lead around VK out of one.
12: The Dane will check out on the Dutchman by three car lengths. Big mover Joseph Newgarden will go to that fourth position. Stingray Robb will still hold down third. Connor Daly in fifth, but it's Lundgaard with the lead.
4: Wondering how aggressive things would get up front right now. Single file about four back, but the battle for fifth is on. Ferrucci has all kinds of action from Connor Daly, but the leader is in a turn number four.
12: And Lundgaard has the lead in that high V machine, about five car lengths over VK. Then it's back to Stingray Robb in fourth. Is Newgarden.
1: Drive-through penalty for Kyle Kirkwood. Contact in the pits. The leader's back to turn one.
2: Battle for the third spot. Joseph Newgarden's going to push Stingray Robb to the outside. He'll wrestle away that third spot out of one.
12: So the third position, the very strong Joseph Newgarden could be showing his hand as Lundgaard still leads through the CK. Then it's Newgarden, Stingray Robb, Santino Ferrucci in that fifth position.
4: And again, relatively single file off of turn number two. The leader, Christian Lundgaard in the high V machine, followed by VK. Then it's Joseph Newgarden as they work their way now between three and four.
12: Newgarden has been fairly quiet today after starting the defending champ on the front row. He is in third right now, but about five car lengths behind number two, VK.
1: Alex Pillow, Scott McLaughlin. That is the battle for the seventh position. It heads to turn one.
2: And the battle is on for the lead. Rinus VK, the Dutchman, just wrestled it rack away from Christian Lundgaard.
12: And he'll check out about five car lengths now. Let's see what Joseph Newgarden does in that third position. Stingray Robb still feeling racy in fourth, but it's Rinus VK, five car lengths over the Dutchman, Christian Lundgaard, the Dane, I should say.
4: Yeah, Rinus VK is extending that that lead now as he works his way into turn number three, about 8 car lengths over Lundgaard. Then it's Newgarden. Front three starting to separate a bit.
12: Yeah, through the short chute on the north end, about a 5 car length advantage now for VK in that green number 21 machine. He's got the lead here at IMS.
1: Quick update from pit road from Rich and I.
9: We're back in the Andretti Global Garage where Colton Herta is climbing back into the 26 car right now. They're going to roll him up Gasoline Alley. He's going back in the race, guys.
1: And Davey, we don't talk about points much during the Indy 500, yeah, but he's very much in the battle for a championship.
0: And that's why he does it. He's not going to win this race, but this is the biggest race in the world. Pays the most points. You need to get back out there and just finish. Right now, he has no chance of winning. He's laps down. But you know what? Every point counts.
1: Yeah, especially if attrition starts to become an issue.
0: Right.
1: And we look back at the pack. We see Rinus VK, Lundgaard, Newgarden, Rob Ferrucci leading the way. A couple of pretty good battles a little deeper in the field. Rasmussen's had a serviceable day. He is in the 11th position. Then Canapino, Castroneves, and the leaders head back to turn one.
2: It is still Rinus VK with Christian Lundgaard tucked up right underneath that Chevrolet. Boy, Kyle Larson with a late charge. He's going to try to get around Alex Flo. Michael, that's about three.
12: And he will hang right there, still about a car length behind. It's a battle just outside the top five. And Kyle Larson trying to get around Alex Flo, about the 8th position back.
4: And that's the battle right now for the 9th position. Again, taking a look at it, things are really gaggled up right now. Larson's going to hold on to that spot. He's got about a 5-car length advantage as he works his way now in turn number 3.
12: Kyle Larson is an Indianapolis 500 rookie, but we know he's not a rookie in motorsports. Larson flies by in car 17.
1: Leaders go back to turn number 1. Lundgaard on the charge.
2: He's going to take that Hy-Vee Honda to the inside and easily get around Rinus VK. So move the great gain into first.
12: First time he's ever led the Indianapolis 500, and now he's done it twice. 5-car length advantage over Rinus VK. Newgarden, Stingray, Rob Santino, Ferrucci, the AJ Foyt cars running fourth and fifth.
4: Rinus VK has now led 4 of the 5 Indianapolis in which he's appeared, but Christian Lundgaard said, hope you enjoyed it because I'm going to take my turn up front. Lundgaard the leader into turn number 4.
12: And that Hy-Vee machine about a 4-car length lead. The short chute on the north end exits turn number 4, increases that lead to about 6 over VK.
1: And need to mention, these front two last pitted on lap 61 and 58. Joseph Newgarden on lap 88, Nick Yeoman.
2: Got a change for the lead, also got a change for fourth. Rinus VK gets around Christian Lundgaard, and Ferrucci just got around his teammate Stingray Robb.
12: So Stingray Robb will fall to the 5th position. Santino Ferrucci moves up to 4th. Still Newgarden in 3rd, and then Christian Lundgaard running 2nd, but it's the machine of Rinus VK with the lead.
4: And let's take a look again on that battle involving Kyle Larson that's running right now behind Alex Palou, starting to separate away from Rossi, but Larson trying to make that move on Palou into turn number 4.
12: And the leaders through 4, and it's Rinus VK who peels off. He goes down pit lane.
1: Yeah, time for him to make that stop. Joseph Newgarden, meanwhile, is on the charge into turn number 1.
2: Boy, the defending winner has just kind of lurked in the top 5 all day long. He's about 3 car lengths behind Christian Lundgaard in the short chute.
12: Yeah, no surprise, but to your point, Nick, he has been lurking. Let's go down to Rob Blackman on pit lane.
5: Rinus VK is coming in. He is set to pit, having led this race on the alternate strategy. When asked why they elected to switch the strategy, having been running just outside the top 10, they said, nothing to lose. Top 10 is not good enough. They're here to win. Rinus VK down and away in 8.4 seconds.
1: Yeah, a lot of things have to happen for this strategy to work out.
0: Yeah, it does. I mean, several of them. Right now, I tell you, I still think that Daly and Rob's strategy are pretty darn good right now. I mean, there's a 10-lap difference, but I think they have a good opportunity to come out of the end.
1: Now we go to Rob Blackman.
13: Well, speaking of strategies, it just confirmed that Santino Ferrucci is on the same fuel strategy as the Penske drivers Joseph Newgarden and Scott McLaughlin. No surprise there when you consider Team Penske and AJ Foyt Enterprises working together this season in a technical alliance. It appears they're going to run this race together in the same strategy.
1: And we see Alex Palou start to take a look to the high side of Connor Daly, but he cannot make that pass stick. So back up front, it's Lundgaard, Newgarden, Ferrucci, McLaughlin, Stingray Robb, Daly, Palou as the leaders head back to turn number 1. They're crossing the start-finish line now, Nick Yeoman.
2: Christian Lundgaard just brought that Hy-Vee car to pit lane, so that will hand the race lead, Michael, to the defending winner, Joseph Newgarden.
12: Well, let's see what Joseph Newgarden does as we are halfway through the 108th running of the Indianapolis 500. Santino Ferrucci there, so too Scott McLaughlin, Stingray Robb, Connor Daly. They are your top 5 working the middle of that back straightaway.
4: Newgarden starting to flex a little bit of muscle now in doing so under much cooler temperatures on the north end. land as the sun dips behind one of the larger clouds here. Wind picking up as well, Chris.
12: Newgarden was pretty content early on to stay back in second or third. Not the case now. Newgarden with the advantage.
1: We've hit the halfway point of the Indy 500. It's time now to give you a full field rundown. 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Joseph Newgarden, your leader. Santino Ferrucci is second. Scott McLaughlin is third. Fourth is Stingray Robb. Connor Daly is fifth. Alex Palou is sixth. Kyle Larson, seventh. Eighth, Alexander Rossi. Ninth, Elio Castroneves. And tenth, Christian Rasmussen. 11th, Augustin Canapino. 12th is Pato O'Ward. Will Power is 13th. Marco Andretti is 14th. Cubisato is 15th. Graham Rahal, 16th. 17th, Scott Dixon. 18th, Tutter Ray. 19th, Ed Carpenter. 20th, Kiffin Simpson. 21st, Callum Ilott. 22nd, Roman Grosjean. 23rd is Kyle Kirkwood. 24th, Christian Lundgaard. And 25th is Rinus VK. Colton Herter, 26th, 15 laps down. Following drivers are out of the race. 27th, Felix Rosenquist. 28th, Linus Lundqvist. Catherine Legg, 29th. Armstrong, 30th. Blomqvist, 31st. Fittipaldi, 32nd. Erickson, 33rd. We've had six leaders, 14 lead changes. McLaughlin's led 52. Daly, 19. Robb, 16. VK, 7. Lundgaard has led 5. 5 cautions for 29 laps. Are you an Indiana resident looking to learn new skills? One Stop to Start has all the resources you need. Explore training programs, education opportunities, and more. 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Let's check in with Rob Blackman quickly, Rob.
13: Yeah, a large crowd behind me with a large cheer for Colton Herta back out onto the race course in that number 26 Gainbridge Honda, the black and yellow, back out on the course, Colton Herta.
1: And we are just past the halfway point again. Newgarden, Ferrucci, McLaughlin, Daly, and Rob, the top five of the Indy 500. Jake Query.
4: We've got a problem on the backstretch as one car got loose, managed to keep it away from the inside wall. Taking a look at it now as he works his way, it is Ryan Hunter-Reay. Went through the area, ironically enough, that helped him win the Indianapolis 500 when he passed Elio Castroneves. He gets a hand for getting a car back onto the pit entry road, but Ryan Hunter-Reay almost made contact but got loose here. Just entering turn number three.
1: Rabbit's feet, four-leaf clovers, you name it, he's got it in that cockpit.
15: Absolutely. We'll see. Man, down into the grass, back on the asphalt, back in the grass. We'll see a replay right now. Seeing, did a late drop down. Oh, just, yeah. He did a late drop down and really hit one of the McLaren cars. Spun around once, spun around twice. Wow, he got very, very lucky. Yeah, that was actually Scott Dixon. Yeah, hit Scott Dixon. He turned him around and several times on that back straightaway. Lucky he didn't get upside down. It went once and it kept it going. That's the amazing part. Front end car's not hurt that bad. Just 360. Almost gets ran into from the backside.
1: Was that a throttle issue, Davey? I mean, that looked very odd for a veteran driver like Ryan.
15: Yeah, what happened? I think he just really thought he had a run, but he ran out of racetrack. I mean, there was no racetrack down there. You just can't go in the grass. And he just had such a nice run. And thought, well, hey, I'm going to go underneath Dixon, but there was just no room there.
1: Hey, fans, your favorite sport is now on TuneIn Premium. 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Paul, we just passed the halfway point. Your thoughts and impressions on somewhat of a disjointed start, Paul, but we smoothed out now and have a promising second half.
17: Do you have like an hour that I can talk here? Because just start out, the crowd, the rain and everything, the way the Speedway handled the rain, and that the crowd... They had to leave. They had to evacuate the stadium, and then they come back in, and they're all there.
1: Yeah.
17: So the greatest race fans in the world. I think it's very interesting what Rob and Daly are doing with the completely out of sync. That kind of surprises me they're going to try it, but sometimes that's all you got. You just go for something a little bit different. The Chevrolets, they've been very dominant in the top 10, and... Only two Hondas have actually come out of the race, and we're not sure why. The answer almost always is, if it's an engine, you will hear it being, oh, it was electrical. You know, so they don't want to admit it when it may in fact be an engine. So Herta going out. Herta carved his way back and forth through this field like I've never seen before. And then he hit lap 85, and that was it. He spun it, hit it hard, but, yeah, he is back in the race. The crew took him back through the garage and got him going. So all of that has worked so well. Our leader, what? Penske, 1 and 2, Newgarden and McLaughlin.
1: Thank you, Paul. We look forward to your commentary and your thoughts and impressions once we get across the finish line and wrap up the 108th Indy 500. Let's go to Ryan Marine.
5: Just wanted to give a quick update on Ryan Hunter Ray. He did limp that car back into the pits, and they were able to change the nose cone on that car and send it back out, but he did drop a lap. A couple of cars did come in for service. They include Pato O'Ward, who pitted on my end, and he won the race off of pit road. They did a front wing adjustment on that number 5 Chevrolet for Arrow McLaren.
1: Rob Blackman.
13: Just one car pitting in my area, and that was Ed Carpenter. He came in for just fuel and a tear off of that front windshield, and also he did get 4 fresh new tires, but there were no changes to the front windshield for Ed Carpenter as he's down and away.
1: Alex Wolf.
8: Stingray Rob was within about 7 or 8 laps of pitting when that caution came out. He came in 4 tires, fuel, 7.5 seconds.
1: Rich Dye.
9: For Connor Daly, a 7-second stop, and that has the Dryan Reinbold Racing Cusick Motorsports team celebrating down here with high fives and fist bumps. They started 20.

0: From pit road with Alex Wolf.
1: Augustine Canapino had worked his way into the top 10 before that caution came out. He was told by the Hunkos-Hollinger team that they were going to wait and see what the leaders did. They showed a posture like they were laid out, but since the leaders didn't come in, the 78 stayed out.
0: Going to be a tough hill to climb for Takuma Sato to pick up his third. Davey, he was issued a penalty by race control, and he is back in 24th position.
2: In 24th. Just really hasn't been strong all day long. You know, he's just been there. We haven't talked about him much. Finds himself towards the back of the field for sure in that 24th spot. Matter of fact, really the last car other than Ryan Hunter Ray. Herta came back out, so he'll probably catch up. But Hunter Ray, I think, is going to be out of this race.
0: Early on, we saw Scott Dixon on the charge. He's back in 18th now. Andretti is 19th. Ed Carpenter, 20th. Roman Grosjean, 21st. So some issues for some of the veterans. We are under caution now. 110 laps complete of the 108th Indianapolis 500. Laps to go in the 108th Indianapolis 500. Joseph Newgarden, Scott McLaughlin, Santino Ferrucci, Alex Palou, and Alexander Rossi are top five. Larson, Castroneves, Canapino, Christian Rasmussen, and Graham Rahal, the top 10. Contact between Scott Dixon and Ryan Hunter Ray reviewed. Davey, no action taken.
2: No action, yeah, there shouldn't be. And now go back to field mileage. Those who have pitted started with Pato Award in 15th, and Stingray Robb, Daly, Dixon, Andretti, Carpenter, Grosjean, Kirkwood, Lundgaard and Sato, they can go full rich for two more stops. They go for it. Everybody else is going to have to do an extra stop. It's all about when the yellow falls from here on.
0: And we saw those speeds drop all the way, what, down to 204 miles an
2: 204, hour? 207, yeah. I mean, that's two-seater speed.
0: Yeah, Gristineri, how about that pace car?
3: Pace car is off. The two Penske cars will start 1 and 2. Leading the way, green flag, Joseph Newgarden with Scott McLaughlin side-by-side.
0: Newgarden, McLaughlin side-by-side. Ferrucci, Palou, Rossi giving chase into turn number one.
4: Ferrucci's going to watch those Penske's duel into turn number one. Scott McLaughlin's got the inside line, and he's got the race lead out of turn number one.
3: Scott McLaughlin now checks out
4: for trouble, Michael. We've got a car around. It is Marco Andretti. He went three wide into turn number one. He skated, tried to catch it multiple times, and just backed the rear wing of that Andretti Global Honda into the outside wall mark just at the exit of turn one. Another yellow here on lap 114.
0: Seventh caution of the day in the 108th Indianapolis 500.
4: Back at the Indianapolis Motor Speedway on lap 116, working yet another yellow flag as the cleanup is underway for Marco Andretti. A one-car incident, Davey Hamilton. You had a chance to see the replay as Marco backed it into the wall out of turn one.
2: Yeah, it was like that second group of cars, starting with the 15th car of Pato Award and on back. They just got all together, three wide, three and four deep. He just went in a little too early, caught some dirty air, slid up, did not hit the wall hard. He almost had it saved. He had it saved, and he didn't. Then he saved, and then he didn't, and just barely turned around and got the rear of the car, putting Marco out.
0: And, Davey, one more time, let's recap that pit strategy and where things stand.
2: Yeah, right now. So it's going to be interesting to see if these leaders come in now that the pit stop came right after. Now, it's be a disadvantage, to be honest with you, because everybody pitted. They're good to go. Everybody that pitted from right now is from Dixon on down has already pitted. They can go full rich, so I have a feeling that's a good strategy to be on, which is Dixon, Rob, Pato Award, Daly, Kirkwood, Carpenter, Grosjean.
0: And let's start with turn two, get some thoughts and observations as we're past the halfway point now. Michael, that rain and that weather seems like a painful memory, and these great race fans, hardy race fans, are being rewarded with a great race.
3: Indeed they are, Mark, and it's amazing to me to see how this race continues to grow year in and year out. The fan viewing mounds in front of me at the exit of turn number two are completely packed. As a matter of fact, on the way out to the position by the museum, people were actually sitting on the side of the hill by the museum, which I have never seen before. But you always think to yourself, what's going to happen if this rain comes and these fans don't have a reason to come back? Well, they did have a reason, because we're going to get this race in. And most importantly, they came back in droves, full numbers, as the turn two suites are packed out here below me. The southeast vista is packed. The south end's completely packed. It is amazing how hardy these fans are, as they are littered all the way down the back straightaway as well.
0: And Jake Query, you have a bird's eye view of what looks to be a full infield.
5: It is a full infield. The snake pit concert has concluded, but many of those youngsters have stayed around to see what's happening on the racetrack. By the way, one tip of the cap as well. our chief engineer, a lot of people wouldn't know the name Rick Evans, but Rick Evans earlier today when we had an issue up here in turn number three was Johnny on the spot. I can only imagine how difficult it is to make that connection to be able to broadcast and communicate.

0: located a facility this large with everything that goes into it. Rick Evans was there and happy to be back here in broadcasting this race, Mark.
1: Yeah, he and Paul Levin, our technical staff, work awfully, awfully hard to provide the sights and the sounds to you, the listener, and a job well done. And Johnny on the spot to get those repairs taken care of in as timely a manner as possible, folks. And just think about the fact that we're near the start-finish line. Jake is all the way on the outside of turn number three. Just the distance alone was a monumental undertaking. Chris Denari, you've been up in turn four for so long, you probably get mail up there. You see a lot of familiar faces. Your thoughts on the fans and how they're being rewarded on this day?
2: Oh, absolutely, Mark. On the climb, I see so many people that I've seen year after year. And to Jake's point, when you look at the infield, I'm looking right over to the spectator mounds here that are at the exit of turn number four and down the front straightaway. And I don't know if I've seen as many people as I've seen today. And then you look a little bit deeper and you see all the cars and the tents and the people that have had a lot of fun here on this day that started with rain, but it sure looks like nobody has left the Indianapolis Motor Speedway. They all came back for the 108th running of the Indianapolis 500.
1: And it looks like the pace car has returned to pit road, and just like that, we'll get back to green flag racing. It'll be Scott McLaughlin, Joseph Newgarden, Santino Ferrucci, Alexander Rossi, and Alex Palou into turn number one.
3: We just saw the best jump we've seen of the leaders so far today. Scott McLaughlin was not waiting around. That puts Joseph Newgarden under attack as they roar into turn number one. McLaughlin leads them to the short chute.
2: And the big battle shaping up for that fourth position. Santino Ferrucci rides along there. Alex Palou wanted it. Meanwhile, the battle for six. Believe it or not, Christian Rasmussen trying to get around Kyle Larson.
0: So everybody now is single file going into the third turn. About eight back right now. It's McLaughlin. Then it's followed by Newgarden. And then Rossi, who's worked his way into third, followed by Ferrucci.
2: On the restart, we saw McLaughlin use the dragon, but you cannot get below the dotted line. This time he'll say center of the track, two-car length advantage.
1: And the leaders already at the start-finish line in a side-by-side battle for P2.
3: Alexander Rossi just got by Joseph Newgarden, shot to the inside. The 100th Indy 500 champion is on the march.
2: Boy, super sneaky is Alexander Rossi as he moves to second, now trying to track down our leader, Scott McLaughlin. But for McLaughlin, he has an eight-car length advantage, middle portion of that back straightaway.
0: So McLaughlin setting up for turn number three, but he knows that Alexander Rossi is right there in waiting. Rossi again has Newgarden right on his heels out of turn number three.
2: Yeah, McLaughlin has opened up about an eight-car length advantage. Then it's Rossi. Then it's Newgarden. Then it's Ferrucci, followed by Palou.
1: Again, McLaughlin with a lead of about four-tenths. Then Rossi, Newgarden, Ferrucci, Palou, and Kyle Larson.
3: Mark, you and I had a conversation earlier this week. We thought that Rossi might break up the Penske duo. Michael, I'm just not sure we expected it to take 120 laps.
2: No, but he has done it, and he is trying to tuck in underneath that rear wing of Scott McLaughlin to field cleanly through turn number two, single file. Rossi's starting to close that gap down. It's three-car lengths.
0: Scott McLaughlin met his wife in Las Vegas, Nevada. Alexander Rossi is from Nevada City, California, trying to reel in now on McLaughlin. Three-car length disadvantage out of turn number three.
2: And they leave the short chute and they exit turn number four. Left side tires down on the white line. It's McLaughlin by about two-car lengths.
1: A really solid month for Alexander Rossi, overshadowed by the Penske dominance, but he looks dominant today.
3: He went to the inside. I thought it was to pass McLaughlin. It might have been to block Newgarden. That's how they run through turn number one.
2: And for Scott McLaughlin, a three-car length advantage over Alexander Rossi. That Arrow McLaren car, the meat and the sandwich of the Penske. Scott McLaughlin, Alexander Rossi, Joseph Newgarden are your top three.
0: Yep, the Penske's right now running 1-3. In that podium, the interloper is Alexander Rossi, smack dab right in the middle. Then it's Santino Ferrucci running fourth, followed by Palou and Kyle Larson.
2: That three-car length advantage is the same the last time by turn number four. They exit four. It is McLaughlin, three-car lengths over Rossi.
1: Front five with some separation. Alex Palou, Larson, Rasmussen. Don't know if that's going to get interesting, but it does back up front.
3: Yep, Rossi again takes a peek to the inside, breaks that draft to get a little clean air on the nose of that car. Three-car lengths behind McLaughlin.
2: His first year with Arrow McLaren, he finished fifth. That was, of course, last year. Now running in that second position, Scott McLaughlin, still about three-car lengths. And boy, does the wind start to pick up here in turn number two as we see Rossi look to the inside.
0: And Rossi is going to try to go down to the bottom line, but all of a sudden McLaughlin shuts that door as they work their way into turn number three. Advantage still two car lengths.
2: To your point, Michael, the wind is also picking up here in turn number four. They exit turn four. McLaughlin, three car lengths over Rossi.
1: Interested spectator right now is fourth place running Santino Ferrucci is the top three, crosses start-finish line.
3: Yeah, we don't say Ferrucci's quiet ever, but he is quietly lurking in that fourth spot. Then you've got the two-time IndyCar champion, Alex Flow in that DHL car, Michael in fifth.
2: Scott McLaughlin sets up for turn number two. Let's see if Rossi gets a run out of turn number two. Does look like he has a little momentum, closes it down to about three car lengths.
0: Now, all of a sudden, we've got a battle up front in the Indianapolis 500. Rossi going to try to make the move again. McLaughlin shuts the door. Rossi, two car lengths back, three back to Joseph Newgarden.
2: In the short shoot, that advantage still about a couple of car lengths by McLaughlin. They exit turn number four. It stays at two car lengths over Rossi.
1: 124 laps complete. This time by McLaughlin, Rossi, Newgarden. They're in a slugfest into turn number one.
3: Again, Rossi takes a look, but he'll jump back in line. Michael, let's take a peek a little bit further back. Give a couple shout-outs. How about Augustine Canapino in ninth and Graham Rahal from dead last to 10th.
2: They're doing a fantastic job working their way through the field. Wind has died down. Let's see Scott McLaughlin. And then the second place running Alexander Rossi. Still not there, but they'll take a look again.
0: Boy, they're going to go three wide now, and it's Joseph Newgarden that's going to move in front of Alexander Rossi. Put him in second. McLaughlin still the leader.
2: So the two Penske's now are 1-2. McLaughlin liked that because that gave him about a 5-6 car length advantage. He exits turn four.
1: 75 laps complete this time by Davey. Pretty good runs right now by Kyle Larson. And how about Christian Rasmussen for Ed Carpenter Racing?
4: Actually, Chris has been doing a good job all day. We know those cars are fast because Ed and VK have been fast. How about VK moving his way from the backfield back up to 13th?
1: Let's go to pit road. Check in with Rich Nye.
5: We're back at the medical center. Marco Andretti's been checked out. You're all right?
6: Yeah, oh yeah, I'm good. Just really, really bummed. I'm going to be locked into watching Dixon there because that strategy, man, I mean, he very seldom is wrong, and I think we're on for a good one there. But, yeah, I just had to go for it on that restart. You know how it is. It's a track position race, and just got up into gray and had a tank slapper and ran out of talent, couldn't catch it.
5: We'll see you again.
6: Thank you.
1: Side-by-side battle into turn number one.
3: The defending winner of this race has just darted to the top spot. Joseph Newgarden, easy pass around Scott McLaughlin.
2: Not only did he darted out to a huge advantage. Seven car lengths over Scott McLaughlin. The wind again starts picking up, and it's pushing our defending race winner down the back straightaway, entering turn number three.
0: Joseph Newgarden said to Alexander Rossi, you thought you had the arrow for Scott McLaughlin? No, I'll take it this time, and the Arrow McLaren car runs third behind Newgarden and then Scott McLaughlin.
1: Go ahead, Chris.
2: McLaughlin has gained a little bit. He's about five car lengths behind Newgarden right now.
1: Top five getting some separation, Davey Hamilton, and kind of follow up on Marco Andretti's observation. Dixon Award Daily. He likes where they are last pitting on lap
4: 109. Yeah, and I really do, too, because it's full tilt from here on out. Now, saying that is these guys in front, they need to make an extra pit stop. There's no question about it, but they can stay out front, but and stay on the lead lap, but it's going to be interesting to see if any more yellows, if they don't fall, I favor those guys.
1: 127 laps complete. Newgarden, McLaughlin, Rossi, Ferrucci, and Pillow, the top five. Larson, Rasmussen, Castro Neves, Canapino, and Graham Rahal, the top 10 to the 108th Indy 500.
7: On this Memorial Day weekend, the NTT IndyCar Series and the Indianapolis Motor Speedway want to recognize the men and women who gave unselfishly to defend our freedom. We thank you for your service and sacrifice.
1: Back at the Indianapolis Motor Speedway, pit stops underway. Let's go to Ryan Marine.
8: Scott McLaughlin pitting from the lead, slid past his mark just a little bit. Again, a bit of a slow release with that persistent clutch issue, 8.3 seconds. Kyle Larson has also pitted. They put some front wing into that car.
1: Rob Blackman.
9: Joseph Newgarden also on that same pit strategy coming in for four new Firestones. Shell fuel and a tear-off. No change on the front wing. Joseph Newgarden down and away.
1: Alex Wolf.
10: Christian Rasmussen coming in for his pit stop. He had cycled up to the fifth position. Hits the marks perfectly. The four old tires go up. Tear-off comes off the windshield. Waiting for the release. No front wing adjustment. Down and away, 7.88.
1: Ryan Marine.
8: Comes Alexander Rossi sliding to a halt. The Arrow McLaren crew going to work. Very smooth stop so far. No visible adjustments. Bit of a slow stop with the left front. That might have cost him a little bit of time.
1: Rob Blackman.
9: Alex Pillow takes half a turn in the front wing. Plus new Firestone Firehawks fueling a tearaway. He's down and away in 7.15 seconds. Alex Pillow.
1: Alex Wolf.
10: Agustin Canapino made a pit stop, a smooth one. He had cycled up into the top 10. Junco's telling your team very happy.
1: And Rich Dye.
5: Elio Castroneves been pretty quiet today, but steady and consistent, moving his way up into the top 10 with a smooth stop here.
1: Santino Ferrucci comes to the attention of his pit crew, Davey. Looks like a good clean stop underway for Santino Ferrucci.
4: Good stop. Really good stop. Took a half turn of nose wing out. Off he goes. The last one, the last of the cycle of the pit. Look who's in the lead right now, Scott Dixon.
1: And Davey, the 17 machine of Kyle Larson, violating the pit lane.
4: Yeah, I seen that. They had an in-car when he came in. He locked the tires up. I seen the speed limit lights that were not on yet. That means he was over speed limit, and I knew he was going to get nailed.
1: And the same thing for Graham Reed.
4: Ooh, that's, two guys running, having a good day today, getting ruined.
1: So now that cycled things back to where we thought they would, Davey, with Dixon, Award, last pitting on lap 109, waiting on Rita's VK, and then it goes to Daly, Sato, Rob, Kirkwood, Grosjean, Lundgaard, and Ed Carpenter.
4: That's right. And then Rossi actually beat everybody out of the pits, including McLaughlin, Pillow, and Ferrucci.
1: So 66 laps to go, and we have two very distinct pit strategies, and you're of the opinion that who has the advantage?
4: Well, I like the Dixon Award the strategy they have right now. There's a lot of them. They last pitted on 109. Looks pretty good. I think if it goes clean to green, they may have an advantage. It's pretty equal right now. It's going to be a toss-up on who could be up front and then go stop.
1: Is it going to get to the point in these races, no matter where we are, that all of these race strategists are going to put these plans together, and then they may get to the midway point of the race and say, we're just going to do whatever Mike Hull does?
4: Well, yeah, and that's what I do. I like Marco's comment. Hey, Scott Dixon doesn't miss it much, which that's Mike Hull, and I like what he's doing for sure.
1: 65 laps to go. Award, Dixon, VK, and Daly. Then Sato, Rob, Kirkwood, Grosjean, Lundgaard, and Ed Carpenter, the top 10. Then Pillow, McLaughlin, Rossi, Newgarden, Ferrucci, Castroneves, and Rasmussen. Then Canapino, Power, Ilott through 20th. Simpson, Larson, Rahal, Herta. Those are the cars through 24th. Herta is still turning laps. Out of the race in 25th, Andretti. 26th, Hunter Ray. 27th, Rosenquist. 28th, Lundquist. Legg, 29th. Armstrong, 30th. Blomqvist, 31st. Fittipaldi, 32nd. Erickson, 33rd. And it appears to be go time back in the field, Davey, because McLaughlin, Pillow, Rossi, they're mixing it up.
4: Yeah, well, here's what's happening is Dixon is right behind them. They're trying to keep from going a lap down right now, so they have to run. Rasmussen almost got into the wall trying to stay ahead of him, and that's the key right now. They have to stay ahead of Dixon right now.
1: Update from Michael Young.
11: Yeah, that just was interesting, though, Davey. It looks like they were going a lot slower that time through, so I don't know if they're trying to save fuel, but they stacked up about five cars that last time by through turn number two.
4: Yeah, I think everybody can go full rich right now. We should see high speeds from here on out. I don't think anybody's saving fuel. I think everybody can go for it at this point. The ones that just pinned it might be saving a little. Who knows?
1: Ryan Marine.
8: Been an uncharacteristically quiet day for Pato O'Ward. He's in on this now round of pit stops. A little trouble with the right front, but it doesn't hold him up any as they wait for the fuel. 7.3 seconds and the Chevy is down and away.
1: Been a pretty efficient day for Pato O'Ward all in all, Dave.
4: Yeah, you know, he did it earlier on. We didn't mention it, but it showed him going through turn two, and he had some fast hands and did a good job saving that car. He got down low. That car wiggled around a little bit, almost turned around on him. But his talent and his quick hands saved it.
1: Scott Dixon is trying to draw a bead on those guys that just pitted, Davey.
4: Yeah, that's exactly. He's trying to put anybody he can a lap down. They're right in front of him. They're on different strategies, and that will ruin their day. They need to stay ahead of him. He's all over the back of Rasmussen right now. Meanwhile, Pillow trying to go underneath McLaughlin and does that. Not only does he make it, but so does Rossi.
1: Yeah, and Alexander Rossi had all kinds of traffic behind him, but it clears up a little bit now as they set up for turn four, Davey.
4: Clears up. They drop some speed. I think how about Ed Carpenter just run a 221 lap? Lundgaard a 220, but up front, Dixon a 215 right now, but behind them, they're trying to get the speed built up to catch up.
1: And Scott Dixon is trying to pick up on, I believe that's Christian Rasmussen, Michael Young, as they set up for turn number two.
11: Yeah, he has about a dozen cars, a little less than that in front of him as Scott Dixon exits turn number two. He's got Christian Rasmussen right in front of him. But remember, Rasmussen, Jake, has been running quickly all day long.
0: And the other cars that have been fun to watch has been that battle between Rossi, Pillow, and McLaughlin. They have gone 2 to 3 wide last couple of times by into turn number three.
2: Yeah, and it's Rossi right now that exits with Pillow behind him. You go back, and there is Scott Dixon flying by. He is the leader in the middle of that traffic.
1: Alex Pillow wants Alexander Rossi in turn one.
3: Yeah, he is the front car on this second strategy. Pillow gets around Rossi. Meanwhile, the leader, Scott Dixon, the ninth car in line.
2: So it's right now Alex Pillow at the tail end of the lead lap with Rossi, then Scott McLaughlin, Newgarden, Canapino, Ferrucci. Then a couple of more cars. Scott Dixon follows those 10 behind.
0: Simplest way to say it. Scott Dixon, the leader. Then the second battle, Chris, as Nick had mentioned, is those that are trying to get the lead once Dixon goes off cycle. Pillow takes that battle into four.
2: Yeah, there's no question about that. Pillow with the advantage over Rossi. Then it's back McLaughlin. Then it's Newgarden. Again, those are trying to stay on the lead lap.
1: Scott Dixon showing his hand, Davey. Looks like he's going to bring that PNC Bank machine to pit road on lap 140.
4: Yeah, that's right. Coming in right now, a little earlier than I expected, but how about this? Ganassi has cars on both strategies.
1: Alex Wolf.
10: Scott Dixon at lap 131, past 10,000 race miles here in the 500. Fifth to do that. Fresh tear off. He was complaining about pushing, but no adjustments. Four tires, fuel down and away. Great stop.
1: Ryan Marine.
8: We saw Kyle Kirkwood in on the previous lap. He's not had a car to his liking all race long. They dialed some front wing into that machine. He's down and away.
1: Pit stops underway for those on differing pit strategies of the 108th Indianapolis 500. Updates from pit road. Let's start with Rich Stein.
12: A day for the Indy-only Dryan Reinbold Racing Cusick Motorsports team with Connor Daly at the wheel of the number 24. Another quick pit stop at 7.63 seconds. They came in with the lead, this team threatening to become the first Hoosier team to win this race since 1940. Connor Daly wearing a helmet with the Pacers logo, the Indiana Fever logo, and some hardcourt basketball on that helmet as well.
1: Rob Blackman.
13: Ed Carpenter comes in, gets half of a turn into the front wing. First time today I've seen Ed take a turn into that front wing. Also new Firestones and fuel and a tearaway. And
3: trouble,
13: Ed Carpenter
3: trouble
13: down the way.
3: Trouble in turn number one, guys. Will Power just lost it at corner exit, and he hit a ton against the outside safer barrier. That car now wiggles back to the exit of turn number one. Mark, that's the hardest hit we have seen today. Will Power started on the front row, but that red, white, and black Verizon Chevrolet up in smoke. Heavy, heavy hit. The AMR safety team is there immediately. Will's got the visor up, and thankfully, Mark, he has popped the steering wheel off, but that was quite a shot to the turn one wall.
1: Eighth caution of the day. Let's go to Alex Wolf.
10: Quick check of conditions as we near the three-quarter mark. Ambient temperature continues to go up. At the start, it was 74. At 50 laps, it was 76. Now, as we come up on lap 150, it's at 78 degrees. Track temperature started at 98. Was down to 97 at lap 50, and now with the cloud cover beginning to come over and the shadows over the main straightaway, track temperature at 93 degrees.
1: 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Single car caution, the eighth caution of the day involving Will Power. And Power looks like going to finish in 23rd position. And Davey, quite a bit of attrition in the 108th 500.
4: Yeah, right now, just kind of going through everybody's out. Looks like we lost a car in every single row other than row two and actually row seven with Augustin Canapino, Stingray Robb, and Rasmussen still going on. Alexander Rossi, Larson, and Ferrucci slot, but every other row has lost at least one car.
1: An update on the two guys that had to serve the drive-through penalty for speeding on pit road. It seriously hampered two promising race days for Kyle Larson and Ray Hall. They're a lap down in 21st and 22nd.
4: Oh, yeah, both of them really doing a good job. You know, you can't say enough of about one coming from dead last, one being a rookie, and finding themselves in the top 10 really all day long, really competitive. Matter of fact, Larson was ahead of his teammate, Pato O'Ward. Well, now Larson finds himself in 21st place, Pato O'Ward in 4th place. So that just tells you how big of a difference that is.
1: Tell us, Mr. Race Strategist, where do things stand? We know Stingray Robb, Christian Lundgaard won't be long before we see them. They last pitted on lap 109, but that cycled things back then to Scott Dixon.
4: Yeah, what's going to happen? It's going to cycle back to Scott Dixon, and everybody's only got one stop left, Robb and Lundgaard. That did not help them. This deal did not help them. They're going to have to come in. They're going to pit. they're going to the back of the field. But, Mark, they still have one more stop as well. There's just no way they could go 51 laps or even 49 laps or whatever. Just too many. They're going to have to stop one more time. So everybody has one more stop, and guess what? You're right. Scott Dixon, Pato Ward, Rossi, Daly, how about that? A great front for Connor Daly, and VK would be in the top five.
1: Timing on the stop wasn't good for Santino Ferrucci. He was up in the top five consistently, and he's tumbled to 13th.
4: Yeah, that's another. It hurt some of these guys. Newgarden, McLaughlin. How about McLaughlin and Newgarden up front a lot? They get cycled out, and the ECLO did not help them at all. They find themselves in 9th and 10th. It's going to be a shootout from here out because everybody can go full rich with one more stop.
1: Nick Yeoman, how about give us a view of the cleanup there in the south chute, the south end?
3: Yeah, I'll be honest with you, Mark. I think the only thing left to do is just kind of sweep the outside lanes of where there any marbles might have been collected, because where Will Power hit and came to a rest, most of the safety crew and track sweepers have left. So they are entering turn number two as the pace car brings the field briskly through the short chute. But, Mark, looks like we're getting pretty close to wrapping up the cleanup here at the exit of turn number one. Does seem like they're putting a little bit of speedy dry to the inside to maybe soak up some fluid that might have been laid down there. But looks like we're just sweeping up the track, getting pretty close here as we have reached the three-quarter mark of the 108th Indy 500.
1: Michael, you have a pretty good view of the cleanup proceedings as well.
11: Yeah, they're doing a great job. I think every time we have an incident, the safety crew comes out, they'll bring the blowers out, and they will actually get a lot of that debris, a lot of those marbles out of the turn two area. It's actually a sweeper right now in the middle of turn two trying to get everything cleaned up there. So if we do see some two wide battles, those drivers will be pretty safe.
1: Let's hear from Pato Ward, the in-car communication.
14: How's your balance doing? What do you need for the last stop?
15: Left front wing. I'm pretty blue behind one car.
14: Copy, understood.
1: So that tells you right there that, you know, very clear to the pit box what he's looking for on the next
4: time. Yeah, the back end sliding around. We mentioned that earlier. He about lost it. Turn two, that back end just does not have the grip he needs. What they'll do, takes a front wing out of that car, trying to take a little front grip away from it.
1: And so we see those that need to come to pit road starting to come to pit road, Davey. There goes Stingray Robb.
4: Yeah, Stingray Robb and Lundgaard, unfortunately, this is not going to help them. They're going to find themselves in back of this line with obviously one stop left to go. Also coming down pit lane, we see Simpson coming in. There is Rasmussen. That's surprising. He has to come in. Not good for him either.
1: Alex Wolf.
10: Scott Dixon stayed out. He's being encouraged by his team that they are looking good, the de facto leader on the track, and a lot of pensive looks in this pit. None further than Stefan Johansson, his longtime manager, former driver here, was frustrated after that trouble on the pit stop earlier, but now pretty nervous as he looks on.
1: How about Rob Blackman?
16: Good stop for Callum Ilott and that Arrow McLaren team, 6.2 seconds. Ilott coming in P16 after starting this race P15.
1: A pretty good call by race control, Davey, because not only have they run the sweepers around that south end where that incident happened, but they've worked on that high groove in a lot of the turns.
4: Yeah, you know, they do a really good job. Whenever that they're down, they have sweepers around picking up those what we call marbles, that loose rubber on the outside of the groove, just to make sure there's grip out there. Make sure these cars can go two and three wide, especially early on. So, and then it took them a long time to open the pits because Will Power stopped on pit exit.
1: Nick Yeoman.
3: Yeah, Mark. In fact, one of those track sweepers just rolled through about the second and third lane here in turn number one. And right above me is where all of these very talented spotters are. They're the second line of communication to help guide these drivers through traffic. And, Mark, over the years, those guys are pretty quick to tell those drivers when the racetrack has been completely sweeped. So I would expect this upcoming restart to be pretty wild if all of a sudden we've got a clean second and third group. Although, if we're being honest, Mark, all of them have been wild down here in turn number one. We've seen them two, three, and four wide. But with a cleaned-up race track, even more advantageous for somebody to put it up there in the old Tony Kanaan line.
1: 10 leaders, 25 lead changes, 8 cautions for 45 laps. Those the biggest movers on the day. Connor Daly plus 25, Scott Dixon plus 20. Augustin Canapino's had a good day, plus 13. Lundgaard plus 13. McLaughlin, by the way, we talked about the leaders and lead changes. McLaughlin's led 66. Stingray Robb's led 23 laps today, Davey.
4: Yeah, great run by him. You know, obviously they went out of strategy, but that strategy was working until just now. And so great run, got some laps led.
1: And apparently not quite satisfied with the way things are looking at the south end of the racetrack, Davey. We still see a sweeper up there in the high groove.
4: Yeah, it's slow motion, kind of showing the rubber that you see it sweeping up, that's blowing around, trying to get off this racetrack. Like I say, it just makes for better racing in this last shootout.
1: And it looks like they're going back to their positions on the inside of that course at the south end. And so now that pit stops have cycled through, give me a full field rundown. Dixon, Award, Rossi, Daly, VK, the top five. Palou, McLaughlin, Newgarden, Canapino, and Takuma Sato, the top 10. Ferrucci, 11th. Elio Castro Neves, 12th. Kyle Kirkwood, 13th. 14th, Carpenter. 15th, Lundgaard. 16th, Stingray Robb. 17th, Callum Ilott. 18th, Christian Rasmussen. 19th, Kiffin Simpson. 20th, Grosjean. 21st is Kyle Larson. 22nd is Graham Rahal. Will Powershone is out of the race in 23rd. Colton Herta is 17 laps down, still running in 24th. Marco Andretti out of the race in 25th. The rest of these cars are out of the race as well. 26th, Hunter Ray. 27th, Rosenquist. 28th, Lundqvist. 29th, Catherine Legg. 30th, Armstrong. 31st, Blomqvist. 32nd, Fittipaldi. 33rd is Marcus Ericsson. So, Davey Hamilton, it looks like all of the safety vehicles have returned to their respective positions. We see Kyle Larson making a pit stop.
4: Yeah, he's got to come in for the final time with 47 laps to go. I'm sure they're just going to fill him full of fuel, maybe make some small changes. There's no way they could make it that far. I mean, that's just too far to go. That'd be saving too much fuel, but might as well give them some fresh tires.
1: Remind people what a stint looks like here, ideally. What are you going to get?
4: You know, I really think that 35 number, we've seen Stingray Robb and that group, they're going 38 to 40 laps. I mean, that's pretty big. I had my windows closed from that. I had it up to 35 and maybe up to 36, but I like that 30-lap number where you could, you know, really burn the field up, and that's where they're at right now.
1: Eight of the top nine qualifying positions belong to Chevrolet, but who's leading this race
4: right
1: now?
4: Yeah, how about that? You got a Honda on top, four Chevrolets chasing him down, another Honda, then another three Chevrolets. Chevrolet's so strong, but how about you just never go against Scott Dixon? Now we'll see. Everybody's behind him now. Everybody's kind of on the same strategy from here on out. One more stop, but going full tilt. So if no yellows come out, we'll see if they can get by him.
1: Augustin Canapino's not a rookie, but what a ride he's got.
4: Oh, great ride by him. You know, yeah, absolutely outstanding job from him. Just kind of been quiet, haven't talked about him a lot, but finds himself in that ninth position. And don't forget about Elio Castro Neves, the drive for five is in 12th.
1: Quick update from Ryan Marine.
8: One to go at the line. Alexander Rossi, who will restart seventh, was just told track position is everything on this restart. Keep an eye on that number seven Arrow McLaren Chevrolet. He's going to be aggressive on the drop of the green.
1: We expect him to be aggressive. And, boy, Davey, we expect quite a few drivers to be aggressive on this restart.
4: Yeah, from here, exactly right. You know, so and it's going to be here's the tricky part of it is if a yellow comes out, just when it's going to happen. You want track position, something like I said, so be aggressive. Get in front, because if you can keep in front, that's you know, you're getting towards the last third or quarter of this race.
1: The lights are out on the pace car, and, boy, we are a long, long ways away from the rain and the disruption of the proceedings tomorrow, and what a glorious sun-splashed afternoon here at the Indianapolis Motor Speedway. Chris Denary, you have eyes on the pace car?
2: Yeah, it is going to exit turn number four. What's interesting, since we're past 7 o'clock, there are shadows here on the north end of the track. Pace car is off. Leading the way is Scott Dixon as we're back underway.
1: Dixon, Award, Rossi, Daly, Rinus, VK, the top five. Going to be a battle for the lead into turn number one.
3: If track position is important, Alexander Rossi is going to take it into turn number one. He'll go three wide, taking the race lead as Takuma Sato's way up out of the group. Michael further back.
2: Yeah, he'll go slow, but it was Joseph Newgarden, the big mover. He'll go to that fourth position. So a big move there, but Alexander Rossi, the lead as they head into turn three.
0: All of a sudden, once again, it's a bow tie affair in Indianapolis. Chevrolet up front with Alexander Rossi, followed by his teammate, Pato Ward. Then Scott Dixon and Joseph Newgarden at turn number four.
2: So Scott Dixon on the restart falls all the way back to third. That's where he is as they exit turn number four. Rossi, a four-car length lead.
1: Alexander Rossi, Pato Ward, Scott Dixon, Joseph Newgarden, Alex Palou into turn one.
3: Here's a battle for the race lead. Pato Ward's going to slip around his teammate, the Mexican driver, to P1 out of turn one.
2: So Pato Ward to the lead for the first time today. Can he hold off his teammate as Dixon gets a nice run out of turn number two? So Pato Award, Alexander Rossi, and then Scott Dixon. They're your top three in Indy.
0: Buckle in, everybody. World's fastest game of chess taking place right now in Indianapolis. Pato Award with Rossi just behind him, then Dixon, followed by Newgarden into turn number four.
2: So on the north end of the track, out of the short chute, another new leader. And that is Pato Award, but soon to be passed by Rossi.
1: Side-by-side battle, the start-finish line. Alexander Rossi goes to P1.
3: And Mark, he made that pass easily. Had that run out of Kristen Aries' view. Got the top spot easily, opening up a four-car length advantage.
11: Patience? Who needs patience? We still have a hot lot of racing left here at the Indianapolis Motor Speedway. Rossi's checking out about four car lengths over Pato Award, but Jake Pato gets a nice run down that back straightaway.
0: Yep, Pato going to go down to the bottom of the racetrack. Now going to try to swing high on Rossi, but Rossi says no, sir, to the teammate. Rossi leads by three car lengths.
11: Four times out of turn four, four different leaders. Back in the lead is Alexander Rossi, four car lengths over Award.
1: Might have a change again as Pato Award gets a strong run up in turn number four, side by side to the start-finish line.
3: At the Art of Ricks, Pato Award's got the advantage. He takes the race lead. It's Award, Rossi, Dixon, and Newgarden up to fourth. He was a rocket ship on the restart.
11: Back and forth, the teammates trade that top position this time through the Mexican. Pato Award, four car lengths over Alexander Rossi. Scott Dixon still lying in wait in third.
0: This race is why we wait through the winter in Indianapolis. This action right now is why we wait through the rain all day. Pato Award now leads his teammate into turn number four.
11: The Arrow McLaren Chevrolets are one and two. The teammates Award and Rossi. Rossi is right there again, side by side.
1: Another strong move up in turn number four. Might be another change for the lead into turn number one.
3: Great teamwork for Arrow McLaren protecting that race lead as Award and Rossi continue to trade it. It's Rossi, the leader out of turn one.
11: Practicing for what could be a shootout at the end of this race. Alexander Rossi, two car lengths over Pato Award, but Pato has a head of steam. Exiting turn number two. He'll close in on that rear wing of Alexander Rossi.
0: Looks like one car heading up the back stretch now, but Pato Award started to take a peek to the inside. Alexander Rossi closed that lane. Rossi still leads about a turn number three.
11: Just about 40 laps remain here in the 108th running of the Indianapolis 500. The lead belongs to Alexander Rossi.
1: Rossi, Award battling it out, but let's not forget the best poker face might belong to third place running Scott Dixon.
3: He is sitting there now with just 100 miles to go in the 108th Indy 500. It's Award, Rossi, Dixon, and Newgarden.
11: Good battles all the way through this field, but the top five evenly gapped, all about two car lengths apart from each other. Joseph Newgarden in that fourth position. Alex Palou right there as well, but your leader is Pato Award.
0: Is Scott Dixon letting those Arrow McLaren cars burn through that fuel? Could that be why Award and Rossi are swapping it through to balance each other out? Chris, they move to you.
11: Fans have been on their feet. They start to sit as Award exits turn number four, but here comes Alexander Rossi again.
1: 39 laps to go this time by Award, Rossi, Rossi, Award, we should say, Dixon, Newgarden, Pavone.
3: They traded the top spot again into turn number one. It's Rossi by four car lengths over Award.
11: The grass very comfortable on these viewing mounds, but the fans don't need it. They're on their feet cheering on Alexander Rossi. Five car length advantage that time through over Pato Award. Pato not as good a run, but he will look to the inside.
0: Pato Award going to look to the inside, but again, slide high. And actually, Dixon goes in that same lane just behind him. Leader still Alexander Rossi.
11: And they leave the short shoot. And then Rossi, a former winner as a rookie here at the Indianapolis Motor Speedway, about a six car length advantage over teammate Award.
1: We are getting ready to complete lap 162. We've had 39. We've had 29 lead changes to Dick Yeoman. We got to add to that?
3: Yeah, why not make it a 30th? Pato Award again blitzes to the inside, opening up a lead, taking it from Alexander Rossi.
11: And Pato Award this time through will check out about four car legs. So it's Pato, then Rossi, Scott Dixon, Joseph Newgarden, Alex Palou. They're your top five lurking in the back. And Scott McLaughlin, your pole sitter.
0: Pato Award has just behind him a pair of drivers that now call Indianapolis, Indiana home. Alexander Rossi and Scott Dixon. Award with about an eight-car length advantage.
11: They play keep it, give it back, and now the two teammates with Pato Award in the lead, but here comes Alexander Rossi again.
1: Let's go to Ryan Marine.
8: The top two swapping spots back and forth, and that is totally by design. They're trying to save fuel by swapping the positions back and forth. They were both told, we like the fuel number that you're getting. Pato Award, though, was told, we think you have the better race car.
1: How about that, Davey? Yeah.
4: You know, he's been struggling all day, but right now, who knows? We can't tell because they're swapping back. You never know what each driver has in their own car, but they're both strong. I don't know if Dixon just saying, you guys have at it. I'm going to just stay back here and hang out and watch you guys. But right now they're running pretty good laps, 218, 219 miles an hour. The pace is up.
1: How about the day that Rinus VK has had, Davey? He finds himself in seventh position.
4: Yeah, really good run by Rinus. He actually got passed early on, but more impressive, I think, is Connor Daly staying with him. But VK had to go all the way to the back, as you said, and he's working his back, way back front.
1: 164 laps complete this time by Award, Rossi, Dixon, Newgarden, and Pelot, the top five. McLaughlin, VK, Daly, Ferrucci, Kyle Kirkwood, the top 10. Catapino, 11th. Sato, 12th. Ilott, 13th. Castro Neves, 14th. Then Carpenter, 15th. Stingray Robb is 16th. Roman Grosjean is 17th. 18th, Rahal. 19th, Rasmussen. 20th, Lundgaard. 21st, Larson. 22nd, Simpson. Colton Herta, 23rd. 17 laps down. Out of the race in 24th, Will Power. 25th, Marco Andretti. 26th, Ryan Hunter-Reay. 27th, Felix Rosenquist. Linus Lundqvist, 28th. Catherine Legg, 29th. Marcus Armstrong, 30th. Tom Blomqvist, 31st. 32nd, Pietro Fittipaldi. And 33rd, Marcus Ericsson in the 108th Indianapolis 500. Laps to go in the 108th Indianapolis 500. Award, Rossi, Dixon, Newgarden, below the top five. 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
8: Pitting from the lead, the 2016 winner looking for his second Indianapolis 500. He is in the window. This should be the final stop. Here he comes. Hits the marks perfectly. In goes the Shell fuel. The Firestone tires are on. Tear off the windscreen. It's pretty clean. Just waiting on the fuel. 7.5 seconds, and he's down and away.
1: Now it's all about timing, Nick Yeoman, as Alexander Rossi comes off of pit road with the field headed his way.
3: Man, the field is side-by-side at the front because Scott Dixon just jumped to the inside. And he took the race lead away from Pato Award. So it's Dixon, Award, and Newgarden.
11: That will allow Alexander Rossi to check out. He's already on the back straightaway. But Scott Dixon with a 5-car length advantage over Award. Then Newgarden, Pelot, Scott McLaughlin in your top five.
0: And so Rossi is now trying to get up to speed into turn number three. Well behind him. Let's take a look in. Dixon, and then behind him he now has the back marker car of Roman Grosjean that just filtered back in. So now he's got a buffer into turn number four.
11: Dixon is through the short chute on the north end. He has the lead. Car nine, that PNC machine.
1: Let's go to pit road and Alex Wolf.
10: Looks like it's going to be no changes on the final stop for Scott Dixon, but he was told a little bit earlier, I think this is by design, no need to conserve, go get those guys.
1: And it looks like the Penske teammates of Scott McLaughlin and Joseph Newgarden are headed to pit road, and Ryan Marine will welcome them.
8: Pole sitter Scott McLaughlin has Simon Pagenaud on his box. Pagenaud, of course, the last pole sitter to win from the pole. He's been helping Scott McLaughlin out all month. One more stint to go for the pole sitter. Here he comes. Tires go on. No adjustments now. A half a turn of front wing. Newgarden will beat him off the pit lane. Connor Daly close behind.
1: Rob Blackman.
13: Newgarden, the final and most important stop of the day. New Firestone tires, the tear off in a one half a turn on that front wing for Joseph Newgarden. What a stop. Less than 7 seconds for Newgarden crew.
1: Alex Wolf.
10: Scott Dixon told by Mike Hull, we're going to pit now. He hits the marks perfectly, looking for his second win in the 500. Smooth change of tires. The tear-off goes off. No changes. And a little bit of a slow release. 7.3 seconds, but he's down and away.
1: Pato Award is on pit road. He goes to the attention of his crew, Davey. They put a new tear-off on that car, and they're also giving him a little bit of front wing, which
4: good stop right there. Pato's fighting to the end. They're all going to come out together. It's going to be a battle to the end with 28 to go.
1: Looks like Elio Castro Neves is also among those on pit road, and he's got some work to do in terms of the quest of the drive for five. Among the front runners, the latest to come to pit road is the number 10 DHL machine of Alex Pelot. Alex Pelot comes to the attention of his crew, and Rob Blackman is there.
13: Waiting on Alex Pelot as he comes to a stop, just as you bring it to me. Firestone Firehawks, four of them going on. No tear off of the windshield this time. Shell fuel down. No change of the wing. Down and away, Alex Pelot.
1: Davey, promising day for Augustin Canapino. Went away. Pit lane speed violation. The 78 machine had to do a drive-through. He is now 22nd lap down.
4: Well, we've seen that happen several times a day. We see Newgarden smoked by Scott Dixon. Goes to the lead. Well, not the lead, but once they cycle through, he'll be in the lead.
1: That is going to be Nick Yeoman for the race lead.
3: Yep, no doubt. He got him down the front straightaway as they're all going to go blow right past Alex Palou, who just left pit lane. Mark, it looks like Newgarden-Dixon may be the big winners. They're both ahead of the Arrow McLaren cars on the backstretch.
1: We see Christian Rasmussen, the latest to come to pit road, Davey. So now, who is in the catbird seat besides Newgarden-Dixon strategy-wise?
4: Well, I think it's you got Newgarden-Dixon, you got both Alexander Rossi, you got Potter Wart, you got Connor Daly. How about that? McLaughlin, and then Sato would be the next one in line. We'll just see how everybody else files back in. I'm assuming that Rasmussen may blend in. We'll see. He's doing it right now. We'll see where he comes in.
1: So the leader eventually, we think, will be around Scott Dixon, Joseph Newgarden, Davey, then Rossi and O'Ward.
4: Yeah, and actually Scott Dixon just got back by Newgarden down the front straightaway, but Newgarden's going to try to get back by him down the back going into turn three.
1: Jake Query.
0: Yep, and Joseph Newgarden is going to make that dispatch. So now put him in front of Scott Dixon, and behind him, it's Rossi and Pato O'Ward.
2: But again, they are now back in like ninth or tenth, but they have that pit stop. Newgarden leading Dixon, but Dixon has other plans.
1: Scott Dixon with a strong run after turn number four at the start-finish line.
3: He's got the run, and he'll get to the inside of Newgarden and make that pass. Rossi closes in on third. Pato O'Ward's right there in fourth. Michael, they're single file all over each other out of one.
2: This will be the de facto lead once everybody gets through the pit cycle. Dixon to Newgarden, Rossi, Pato O'Ward, and Alex Palou. They're nose to tail as they make their way down that back straightaway in the middle line.
0: Very important disclaimer, de facto lead, but it belongs once again to Joseph Newgarden with Scott Dixon just behind him. Newgarden made the move into turn number three.
2: And now he's in the short chute. He'll put his wheels just off the white line on the left side. About a four-car length advantage here for Newgarden over Dixon.
1: So again, Ilott, Rahal, Carpenter, Larson, Simpson, the top five, and Nick Yeoman, that's not going to last.
3: No, it's certainly not. A lot of those drivers are pitting. Kyle Kirkwood is another one. Scott Dixon, though, leads that train, Michael, into turn two.
2: Scott Dixon looking extremely good. About three car lengths over Joseph Newgarden. Kyle Kirkwood was the leader. He will blend back in into that third position, but Dixon looking strong in the three.
0: Boy, and all kinds of traffic is suddenly involved there. That allows Newgarden to make the move again. Put Joseph Newgarden back in front of Scott Dixon into the north end.
2: About a three-car length advantage for the defending champ over Scott Dixon, who was looking for win number two. Newgarden by four lengths.
1: 23 laps to go now. Lap 178 getting ready to be complete. In fact, Carpenter, Larson, Simpson, Ilott, they all have to stop. And that'll cycle things back to Joseph Newgarden, Scott Dixon, Rossi, O'Ward, and Kirkwood eventually to top five when we come back to the 108th Indianapolis 500.
5: Seventeen laps to go in the Indy 500. Will Power would love to be in that fight. What happened, Will?
17: Yeah, I just got caught out on the outside there. It was my fault. I'd seen people run the outside and just we'd struggled all day, and I just kicked myself for doing that.
5: Thank you.
1: So Kyle Larson is in the lead. Kiffin Simpson currently running in the second position, but they have another stop to make. So that cycle things back to Joseph Newgarden, Scott Dixon, Alexander Rossi. But that battle is far from over, Nick Yeoman, to save Horn to turn one.
3: Rossi just popped to the outside of Dixon, and he's going to move to second in this line. Augustin Canapino, the lap car, is in front of Rossi. But, Michael, that's a big pass for Rossi.
2: Well, it's a monster pass for Alexander Rossi, and he's already had five car lengths gap between he and Scott Dixon. They work their way down that low line. Jake, we haven't seen him go that low in quite some time.
0: Yeah, the other thing to keep in mind here is that Canapino is running buffer for the leader, Joseph Newgarden. He sits between now Newgarden and the stalking Rossi.
1: Larson, Simpson, Newgarden, Rossi, then Dixon, O'Ward, Kirkwood, Palou, but Larson and Simpson still have to stop as the battle heads to the start-finish line. Joseph Newgarden leads it into turn one.
3: And again, he's leading Augustin Canapino, and Canapino's taking a look to the inside of Newgarden. Not sure Joseph's going to like that, but he still leads that train out of turn one.
2: Yeah, for Joseph Newgarden, he'll have Canapino in his mirrors about four car lengths. Then it's Alexander Rossi, Scott Dixon, Pato O'Ward. So again, Canapino is that buffer for the leader.
0: Boy, this time Newgarden went very, very low onto the backstretch. Canapino went right there with him, and it's Rossi, followed by Dixon and Pato O'Ward.
2: Joseph Newgarden out of the short chute. He has the lap car behind him. Then it's Alexander Rossi, Scott Dixon and Pato Award.
1: And Canapino's kind of stuck. He's just a lap down, and he wants to get that lap back and enter number one.
3: Oh, and he's going to shoot to the inside and move around Joseph Newgarden. So Canapino now leads this train, Michael, as Kyle Larson leads with 17 to go.
2: The Argentinian drives right by Joseph Newgarden, gaps him by five car lengths. So now Scott Dixon and everybody behind Alexander Rossi have clear shots at Joseph Newgarden.
0: Yeah, as they work their way now into turn number three, Rossi is now right on the rear wing of Joseph Newgarden. Dixon trying to get up there as well. Then Pato Award.
2: It is Joseph Newgarden about three car lengths ahead. But again, he has the lap car in front of him in Canapino. Four car lengths behind now is Rossi. They've got lap traffic.
1: And here comes Joseph Newgarden going to work his way around Canapino again. He moves over.
3: Oh, and Alexander Rossi's going to follow him into turn one. So they both clear Canapino. It's Newgarden and Rossi in the short shoot.
2: That was an amazing run by Alexander Rossi to get by Augustin Canapino. He followed Joseph Newgarden. Now Alexander Rossi only four car lengths behind for the de facto lead.
0: When Alexander Rossi won the Indianapolis 500, do you remember who was chasing him down late? It was Joseph Newgarden, the man he tries to reel in off turn number three.
2: Joseph Newgarden about a three-car length advantage over Rossi out of the short chute. Make the turn out of turn number four. And then it's Scott Dixon, a good 15 car lengths behind.
1: Again, Kiffin Simpson being shown as the leader. Last pitted on lap 153. He's got to stop again, Nick Yeoman.
3: And we've got a new car that's going to take over the de facto lead. Alexander Rossi gets it done in turn one around Newgarden.
2: 2016 was a long time ago for this driver. Wants to show that he can do it on sheer speed. Alexander Rossi, four car lengths over Joseph Newgarden. Scott Dixon tucked in five behind.
0: So by the time they clear the scoring line, this will be organically for the lead. And it's Joseph Newgarden that now moves his way in front of Alexander Rossi with Dixon running in third.
2: Newgarden, the Penske machine, the defending champ, has the advantage. And now back in third, it's Scott Dixon trying to make a move on Alexander Rossi.
1: Scott Dixon got a really good run in the north end, closes up on Alexander Rossi as they set sail for turn one.
3: Kippen Simpson's pit stop is done. So now the race for the lead is between these front runners. Newgarden with 14 to go.
2: Couple of Chevrolets and a Honda. The battle for those top three positions, but further back, the battle for fifth. Actually, Connor Daly has Alex Palou starting to close in on that rear wing.
0: The guy that just relinquished the lead wasn't even alive the last time we had a back-to-back winner. Joseph Newgarden's trying to show him what that's all about. He has the lead now working into turn number four.
2: The defending champ started on the front row. He's got the advantage. Just a couple of car lengths. Here comes Rossi again.
1: Lap 187 complete. Newgarden, Rossi, Dixon, Award, Kirkwood, the top five.
3: Here comes Pato Award. He's going to look to the inside. He'll take third away from Scott Dixon. It's now Rossi, Newgarden, Award out of the short shoe.
2: Bow tie, bow tie, bow tie. They're your top three. Alexander Rossi, six car lengths ahead of Joseph Newgarden. But Pato Award has a great run out of turn number two. He'll close it down to two car lengths with Rossi.
0: Boy, all of a sudden, everybody using every lane of the racetrack. And no surprise, Pato Award, the one trying to get aggressive, trying to take second from Joseph Newgarden. Can't do it. Rossi still leads.
2: Yeah, with all that work behind Rossi, he's got about a five-car length advantage on Newgarden. Another five back to Award and another 10 back to Dixon.
1: 12 laps to go. Side-by-side battle into turn number one.
3: Pato Award, the only one of the top four that has never won at Indy. He'll watch Joseph Newgarden pass his teammate Rossi. Newgarden back to the lead with 12 to go.
2: No one wants to give an inch at this point of the race. And why would they? It's for the 108th Indianapolis 500. Joseph Newgarden, five car lengths over Alexander Rossi. He'll snake his way down to the white line.
0: Pato Award has been passive at the end. He's been aggressive at the end the last two. Is he now just laying and waiting? We'll see. Running in third because Newgarden's the leader with Rossi just behind.
2: And Newgarden has about a four-car length advantage as they exit turn number four. That's over Rossi. Another 10 back to Award.
1: Gotta wonder if those teammates are going to load up, gang up on Joseph Newgarden with 11 laps to go.
3: They're not going to be able to do it this time into turn one. Newgarden's got a strong advantage. Michael, it's four car lengths into the short chute.
2: And that's where it will remain. Alexander Rossi starting to dog the Joseph Newgarden machine, but he does have about four car lengths to make up. Once again, Joseph Newgarden will go down to that white line. Alexander Rossi will follow.
0: Tell me it wasn't worth the wait. The dash for the Indianapolis 500. Newgarden now with Rossi just behind, followed by Pato Award and Scott Dixon into turn number four.
2: Chevrolet strong in qualifying. Chevrolet strong on race day. Newgarden by four car lengths over Rossi.
1: 10 laps to go. Joseph Newgarden, Rossi, Award, Dixon, and Kirkwood, the top five of the 108th Indianapolis 500.
3: Last driver to go back-to-back in this race, Elio Castroneves. He did it in 01 and 02. Newgarden trying to match it with
11: Rossi had a good run out of turn number one. Now sets up for turn number two, trying to close in on that rear wing of Alexander Rossi. Does cut it down to about four car lengths, but Joseph Newgarden trying to check out.
0: Boy, Newgarden went all the way down towards the grass, trying to hold off Alexander Rossi. He's able to do it. Three car length advantage. Award just behind.
11: And through the short chute on the north end, they make the left-hand turn, of course, here, turn number four. That lead about three car lengths. Rossi, though, is lurking.
1: Can't go to the dotted line like he did last year on the last lap. Side-by-side battle into one.
3: Newgarden moved up. He'll give him the top spot. Pato O'Ward tried to go to the inside to take that second spot, but he's all over Newgarden for second into turn two.
11: Here comes Pato O'Ward. Two car lengths behind Joseph Newgarden. This is the battle for second with just nine laps to go. But Alexander Rossi, check it out, with a six car length advantage.
0: Alexander Rossi now sets up for turn number three. He's got Newgarden behind. Pato O'Ward now has Scott Dixon on his rear wing. One, two, three, and four into four.
11: Alexander Rossi, the 2016 winner, has about a five-car length lead out of four. That's over Joseph Newgarden. Another five-car lengths back to O'Ward.
1: Newgarden with a strong run after turn number four, dragging O'Ward with it.
3: Boy, it simply doesn't get any better than these late race duels. It's still Rossi, Newgarden, O'Ward, Dixon. Kyle Kirkwood's moved up into the fifth spot.
11: Yeah, the top five are right there, all about three-car lengths apart. Rossi, then Newgarden, Pato O'Ward. Looks like Dixon has a nice run. Exiting turn number two, Kyle Kirkwood there as well.
0: Newgarden might be the hunter, but he's surrounded by arrows right now. He's got one he's trying to reel in, and Rossi, then the arrow McLaren of Pato O'Ward just behind him. One, two, and three out of turn number three.
11: And here in the north end, it's under cloud cover. You don't really have any sunshine. That not hampering Alexander Rossi. Three-car length advantage over Newgarden.
1: Seven laps to go. Rossi, Newgarden, O'Ward, Dixon, and Kirkwood still the top five.
3: Newgarden with one heck of a run. Here comes Pato O'Ward. He's trying to take second. He'll follow Newgarden into turn one. Rossi drop kick back to third.
11: Last year in turn three, that cost Pato O'Ward, but that was a monster move into turn number one. He will take over that second position, but Joseph Newgarden, eight car lengths ahead of Pato O'Ward, and then it's the machine of Alexander Rossi.
0: Newgarden wasted no time getting high into turn number three. He's followed by Pato O'Ward and Rossi. Rossi now has all kinds of action from Scott Dixon behind him.
11: Pato O'Ward wants something that Joseph Newgarden has. That's a win here in Indianapolis. Newgarden by 10 car lengths.
1: Alex Palou hit the button a little bit further back. He passed Kyle Kirkwood. He is now fifth as the leaders head to turn one.
3: Yeah, maybe we can't count Palou out, but Newgarden's advantage starting to shrink. Pato's got it down to five car lengths.
11: Yeah, just those two drivers right now. Three car lengths. Joseph Newgarden, Pato O'Ward, then Rossi, Scott Dixon, Alex Palou, Scott McLaughlin, and Kyle Kirkwood drops back. But the battle ensues for the lead.
0: On a day that we talked about weather windows all day, the window for a win is now for these drivers. Joseph Newgarden maintains a two-car length advantage in turn number four.
11: And it is shrinking with Pato O'Ward lurking out of four. Pato O'Ward just about a car length behind.
1: At the start-finish line, five laps to go in the 108th Indianapolis 500-mile race.
3: Five laps to go, and car five brings them to their feet. Pato O'Ward leads them out of turn one. He gets around Newgarden.
11: The grandstands and the fans in them are standing on their feet, cheering on the Mexican driver, Pato O'Ward. Five car lengths over Joseph Newgarden. Alexander Rossi there as well. It's Alex Palou makes his way into that fifth position.
0: Pato O'Ward now works his way into turn number three. Newgarden three car lengths back. Same distance back into Alexander Rossi. Five back into Scott Dixon.
11: No one is sitting here in turn four at the Indianapolis Motor Speedway. Pato O'Ward exits four, a four-car length advantage.
1: Front three with some separation now. O'Ward, Newgarden, and Rossi into turn number one.
3: Pato's not going to keep that lead for very long. Just one lap. Newgarden back to the top spot. He blitzes around Pato into one.
11: And he shows his hand. Five-car length advantage over Pato O'Ward. It's Joseph Newgarden, O'Ward, Rossi, Scott Dixon, Alex Palou, your top five with just four laps to go in the 108th Indianapolis 500.
0: They said that Pato O'Ward might have had the best car, but Joseph Newgarden said, what about for right now? Maybe I will. That Shell machine starts to pull it out just a little bit. Four car length advantage.
11: Penske started on the pole. Joseph Newgarden tried to give Penske a win. A four car length advantage out of four over O'Ward.
1: Three laps to go, and it's far from over. The 108th Indianapolis 500 into turn number one.
3: Who has timed this right? Pato O'Ward doesn't have the timing into turn one. He got close, but Newgarden holds him off with three to go.
11: Joseph Newgarden so strong through turn number two. Still five car lengths over Pato O'Ward. Rossi about five car lengths back as well. See Joseph Newgarden. He'll take those left sides right underneath that white line. Nearly gets it into the grass.
0: every single person in the north end of the Indianapolis Motor Speedway on their feet watching Joseph Newgarden extend out. 5-car length advantage over Pato Ward into turn number 4.
11: Through the short chute on the north end, he makes the left-hand turn, turn 4. That's about a 6-car length advantage for Newgarden.
1: And it's all but a 3-car battle now. It's Newgarden, Award, Rossi with 2 laps left in the race.
3: Pato Ward trying to build up that momentum for these final 5 miles. He's got about 3 car lengths to make up. Newgarden at a 1.
11: Joseph Newgarden with flat out speed, but here comes Pato Ward. He has a run out of turn number 2. He'll close it down to 2 car lengths. Joseph Newgarden takes him down to the white line. They battle for the lead at 3.
0: Which way is Pato Ward going to go as they're into turn number 3? Tucks right on the rear wing of Joseph Newgarden. Newgarden doing everything he can, coming to the white flag, holding up Pato Ward.
11: That is a couple of car lengths for Joseph Newgarden, but here comes Pato Ward, about a car length behind.
1: And when they come off of turn number 4, the white flag will be in the hands of the starter, side by side into 1.
3: They're side by side. Pato Ward to the outside. He'll take the race lead. Ward around Newgarden into turn 1.
11: And Pato Ward has a 3-car length advantage over Joseph Newgarden. Newgarden trying to be the 6th back-to-back winners, but not if Pato Ward has anything to say about it. He'll go extremely low down that back straightaway.
0: Pato Ward snaking around, trying to irritate that air. Newgarden to the outside. Newgarden side by side has taken the lead in the Indianapolis 500-mile race.
11: He's got it out of the short chute. Newgarden by 3 car lengths, leading out of turn 4, Mark James.
1: Joseph Newgarden with a strong run into turn number 3. Pato Ward makes a run, but he will not catch it. Joseph Newgarden goes back to back. He makes the improbable finish into turn number 3. He makes the pass, makes it stick. Joseph Newgarden goes back to back, wins the 108th running of the Indianapolis 500-mile race. Pato Ward finishes second. Scott

0: Unbelievable that he was able to get around the outside of him, took the air off of Pato's car, and that was it.
1: So, Nick Gilman, let's go down to you in turn one. Looks like Joseph Newgarden is going to do a repeat of what he did 1 year ago.
2: Oh, he is, Mark. He's parking that car at the Yard of Bricks like a broken record. Am I going to say it again? Yeah, I think he's going to get out of that race car. But what an absolute chess match. Mark, Pato O'Ward jumped out of the throttle and timed it there with a lap and a half to go. I thought he made the pass to win down here in turn one. But what an incredible move by Joseph Newgarden going around the outside. And Mark, he's going to go into the crowd again. Joseph Newgarden going to celebrate going back to back for Team Penske, and he's going to celebrate with the race fans for a second straight year.
1: Great call, Nick Young, and let's go to turn two and Michael Young.
3: It's almost like a wash, rinse, and repeat for Joseph Newgarden, exactly identical to what he did last year. But what can you say about this kid from Tennessee? What a, just a fantastic run, played it so smart, timed it so well, and for Pato O'Ward to give it everything he had. When he took the lead on that last lap, we all thought this could be his year, but then Pato took him so low at the exit of turn number two down that back straightaway. Joseph Newgarden becoming the master here at Indianapolis.
1: Jake Query, excellent call today, my friend.
4: Thank you, Mark. I'll tell you what, I did not think that he had the real estate, but Joseph Newgarden, when he went high going into turn number three, I thought to myself, it's the same spot where he did it last year, but that was an absolutely brilliant move. And I can see the people wearing the headsets in turn number three. Everybody here, give yourselves a hand. We waited here. We waited all day. We waited through the rain. And that's exactly why this is the greatest race in the world, to see that kind of a finish and to know that everybody stuck around and they were rewarded today, Mark.
1: Doesn't get much better than this, does it, Chris Denary?
5: No, it doesn't. And, Mark, you make history when you win here at the Indianapolis Motor Speedway, when you win one 500. But what about when you win a second? And that's what Joseph Newgarden did today. That's 20 wins now for Roger Penske here at the Indianapolis Motor Speedway. What an afternoon for Team Penske and Joseph Newgarden.
1: Outstanding call by all four of our turn announcers today. Thanks for all you did on a very, very long day here at the Indianapolis Motor Speedway. But boy, how rewarding it has been. Let's go to Ryan Marine.
6: And a chance to speak with the president and CEO of BorgWarner, Fred Lasalde. Fred, back-to-back for Joseph Newgarden. You're going to have to write a pretty big check, $440,000.
7: Absolutely, and I'm very happy to do it. It's a great win. Look at this finish, right? I mean, great sportsmen. They've done a great job. It was a great race. Great race.
6: Difficult start to the day with the weather, but that was worth the wait.
7: Yeah, absolutely. What can we do with the weather, right? We need to all focus on what we can control, and no one can control the weather.
6: Quite possibly the most precious trophy in motorsports, the BorgWarner Trophy, is about to be presented. We'll have Joseph Newgarden's face side by side for the first time since Elio Castroneves went back to back.
7: 22 years ago.
6: This trophy, how proud is BorgWarner to continuously been a part of this since the 1930s?
7: Yeah, this is an amazing, iconic trophy, and BorgWarner is so proud of, you know, living with it, and it's part of our culture. It's part of who we are. We love racing. We love Indy 500. That's the BorgWarner history.
6: We know what the prize is if you go back-to-back, but what about back-to-back-to-back? That could happen for the first time next year.
7: All right, I don't know how to answer that question yet. I guess it's another back-to-back.
6: Yes. So it starts all over again with 20?
7: That's what I would say.
6: All right. Well, hey, you got 365 days to think about it. Fred, thank you as always for your partnership. Enjoy the rest of this day.
7: Thank you. Thank you very much.
1: To Alex Wolf.
8: Scott Dixon debriefing with his team, with his wife and Stefan Johansson, Marcus Armstrong here as well. 21st to 3rd, Scott, we talked on Friday, the total team effort, you driving, Mike Holt, the strategy, Wolfpack with the pit stops. Take us through the day.
9: Yeah, it was definitely a very up and down day. You know, kudos to the team. You know, we went off strategy. We had a bit of an issue, I think, on one of the restarts and dropped back, and you know, I want to, you know, I haven't seen the replay with Hunter Ray yet either. And, you know, I know we got into it and hope he was okay. You know, we'll look at that later. But got to say congrats to Joseph, too. Unfortunately, they were in a different league, man. I knew that as soon as we did the restart and they both split me and went, drove just straight around me. So we had a great car. Kudos to everybody on the PNC Bank number 9. Honda did all they could, but we just didn't have the speed today.
8: Late in the going, we saw the back and forth swapping of positions with the Joseph and the McLarens, and just seemed like it was just a situation when you got into some of that slower traffic trying to work your way through there.
9: Yeah, it is what it is. You know, some of the restarts were pretty tricky. just where you got placed in a car, and actually everybody did a good job of, you know, keeping themselves safe and not taking people's air and things like that. But yeah, we just you'd get a good restart, then you get a bad one. It was a bit of a yo-yo, but we went off strategy there a little bit and definitely worked out. So yeah, just frustrated, man. I think we had probably one of the best cars out there. We just didn't have the speed.
8: Well, it was an exciting run to watch. Congratulations.
9: Thanks, man. Cheers.
1: Rob Blackman.
10: I'm standing here with the CEO of Arrow McLaren Racing. He is Zach Brown, and I saw you share a hug and a special moment with Pato O'Ward. How proud are you of him and the show he put on here this afternoon?
11: He drove awesome. I'm proud of all four of our drivers. They all drove great. Alex and Pato, really strong. Kyle was remarkable all race. Unfortunately, got caught out with a speeding limit, and then Callum had a couple issues that were no fault of his own, and he drove great. So everyone at Arrow McLaren, all the men and women, did an awesome job this month. And of course, it's a bit bittersweet to finish second and fourth, but I think upon reflection, pretty damn impressive what the team did this month.
10: I'll look forward to catching up with Pato in a moment, but I'd love to know maybe where your heart rate was those last five laps or so as he and Joseph Newgarden were having a battle for the ages.
11: It wasn't very high because I think it stopped.
10: Congratulations, Zach, and a great day.
11: Thank you very much.
1: Yeah, it was a great day for that race team all in all, Davey.
0: Yeah, really, and all month, as he said, all month long, great job by that team coming back so strong. Got to remember, not very long ago, they missed this race, and now they're coming back super strong here at Indy. The Chevrolets did a great job. You look at the bow ties right now, and there's only three Hondas in the top 12, so pretty impressive.
1: And after the day Chevrolet had, Davey, they now lead the manufacturer's battle 413 to 386 over Honda.
0: Yeah, does that continues to go back and forth? And how about this? How about Pillow? Had a good run, finishing that fifth position, still holds that point championship behind his teammate, right behind him. And is his teammate Scott Dixon.
1: So again, Newgarden, Award, Dixon, Rossi, and Pillow, the top five. And then McLaughlin, Kirkwood, Ferrucci, VK, and Connor Daly gave it a good run.
0: Yeah, absolutely outstanding run by that team. And Connor, they held it together. He was unhappy at the car for a little while. They made adjustments. He went off strategy. It really worked. Got to lead some laps today, which was 22 of them, by the way. Outstanding for him. So, good run by the entire team.
1: Pace continues to get better for that AJ Foyt operation, Davey. Both cars in the top 60.
0: Yeah, you know, I think they're going to be very disappointed with that, to be honest with you. I think Ferrucci, he was up front majority of the day. He ran third here last year. He has an eighth place out of it this year. Not sure they're going to be content with that. They were expecting to win this race. I don't know what happened there at the end because I know he was fighting for it. Must have had a bad stop.
1: Alex Wolf.
8: Alex Blow just got done taking a picture with a young fan. Another top five finish here at the Speedway. How about your day?
12: It was good. I mean, it was a bit frustrating that we didn't really have the best strategy and the ultimate speed we needed to win. Frustrating that we couldn't really fight for the win at the end. But still, it was a good, solid day. I think we improved a lot our race car. I was comfortable. The balance was really good. And I think we tried everything we could. So the team did an amazing job on the pits, on the strategy as well. It was a shame that we couldn't really go fast when we were up front and we had to save some fuel. Not as happy as Newgarden at the moment, but probably second or third happiest today.
8: Well, you defend your title on the streets. Detroit is the points leader, so all in all, a pretty good month of May.
12: Yeah, I mean, it's been a good overall month of May, and we're going to Detroit. So, yeah, cannot wait to come back here for the 109th Indianapolis 500 next year.
8: Fifth place finish for Alex Pillow over to Rob Blackman.
10: Yeah, and I'm here with ninth place finisher Rinus VK. Last year he finished 10th, this year 9th, a couple of back-to-back top 10s. Rinus VK, great run for you today. It felt like all day long you were in control. How did it feel for you?
9: It was a tough race. Conditions felt a bit tough. It was harder than I remember. I think we did not have the car we had last year or years before, you know, probably due to me hitting the wall in qualifying possibly. But great job out there by the guys. We had good pit stops, got what I feel like a very over-the-top penalty for something very small in pit lane. Should have been a give back position kind of deal, I think. But we came back. We were back, back in the game, back in a position to win. But I just really did not have the pace. I couldn't really follow as closely as other guys, and felt like other guys were sucking up into that vacuum a bit better. But I mean, I'm proud of the guys. We maximized. We did everything we could with the car we had, with everything going on in the race. And I mean, I'm happy, proud. And if we are going to keep maximizing what we have and stop trying to win the race, that was my change in mindset. Stop winning the race. Maximize what we have. Today was P9. That's all we could do. You know, if we're going to keep doing this for the next 10 years, we're going to hit some bullseyes, I think.
10: Well done, Rinus VK. Back-to-back top 10s in back-to-back 500s for Rinus VK.
1: And rookie Christian Rasmussen, his teammate, with a solid run today. He came home 12th.
0: You know, really solid run. I think there was a little issue in the middle of the run for him as well, Mark, because he found himself in that top five being aggressive. Made a pretty risky pass, I will have to say. Dodged the bullet a few times on brushing against the wall, but at the end of the day, he pulls up a top 12.
1: Yeah, you know, talk about what might have been. Kyle Larson's got to be beating himself up on that speeding penalty.
0: Yeah, you know, and that's I think I told everybody that one of the hardest things to do as a one-off driver here is get in and out of pit lane and not speed and make sure you hit your marks, because these drivers that do it every week, they know exactly what they have. When you're one-off, it just makes it hard to do. And that one little mistake cost Kyle who knows what kind of finish.
1: We're still waiting to hear from many in the top 10, including our driver in victory lane, Joseph Newgarden, who has gone back-to-back at the Indianapolis Motor Speedway, winning the 107th and 108th Indianapolis 500. Let's pause 10 seconds for a station identification. 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Let's go to Rich Nye.
13: Alexander Rossi, a fourth place finish. Your perspective on that last battle for the race?
14: We didn't have the fuel at the end to lead, so that was ultimately our undoing. So I don't know that we would have changed anything. It's tough. It's tough when you have a car to win and everything was done right and you still come up short.
13: Thank you, Alex.
1: A lot of dejection for Alexander Rossi. I mean, all in all, it's been a good month, but you don't come here simply to have a good month.
0: Yeah, that's right. And one thing with that team, they pitted earlier than everybody else. He was one of the first ones in, lap 169. Everybody else waited to 172. Just like you said, they had to save just a little bit of fuel because they pit that few laps. Newgarden 171. So, you know, that just tells you if he would have been two laps later, probably not having to save fuel and to go for it.
1: So, Joseph Newgarden, your winner. Pottle Award is second. Scott Dixon, third. Alexander Rossi is fourth. Alex Palou is fifth. McLaughlin, Kirkwood, Ferrucci, VK, Daly, the top 10 to Ryan Marine.
6: Joseph Newgarden has become the sixth back-to-back winner of the Indianapolis 500, the first since Elio Castroneves in 2001 and 2002. Take us through those final laps, Joseph, in that epic duel with Pato Award.
15: It was amazing. I was so loose. You have no idea. I almost lost the car like six times on the last stint. Like, literally almost wrecked in the turn one. That was so much fun. I was nerve-wracking, but it was so much fun. These guys drove incredible. I mean, we were flat out the last 30 laps, completely flat. And it just, you know, it was about positioning, getting it right, being 1-2, and then making the move when it counted. And Pato drove me super clean. He did an amazing job. So hats off to him, but yeah, just an amazing day.
6: The last month and a half or so have not been the easiest for you or for Team Penske. How did you put it all behind you to come out on top today?
15: Look, this team deserved it. They've done the work. They gave me a car. They give me a car every weekend. So when you have this type of team, it's easy to do it.
6: With that back-to-back win, $440,000 coming your way from BorgWarner. That's a pretty big check.
15: Unbelievable. I can't believe it.
6: Joseph Newgarden has gone back-to-back. He's become the 21st multi-time winner in the 108 runnings of this Indianapolis 500-mile race.
1: Scalamilot finishes 11th. Rasmussen is 12th. Lundgaard is 13th. 14th, Sato. 15th, Rahal. 16th, Robb. 17th, Carpenter. Larson, 18th. 19th, Grosjean. 20th, Castroneves. 21st, Simpson. A lap down in 22nd, Canapino. Out of the race in 23rd. Colton Herta, 24th, Will Power, 25th, Marco Andretti, 26th, Hunter Ray, 27th, Felix Rosenquist, 28th, Linus Lundquist, 29th, Catherine Legg, 30th, Armstrong, 31st, Blomqvist, 32nd, Fittipaldi, and 33rd, Erickson. Biggest movers on the day, Daly plus 19, Dixon plus 18, Rahal plus 18, Lundgaard plus 15, Rasmussen plus 12, We had 16 leaders at 48 lead changes. McLaughlin led 66 laps. Joseph Newgarden led 26. Dean Ray Robb, 23. Connor Daly, 22. And Scott Dixon led 12 laps. We had 8 cautions for 47 laps, and Alex Palou is your points leader by 20 over Scott Dixon. Will Power falls to 26th back. Pato Award, 49 back, along with Colton Herta. Scott McLaughlin is 6 back. He's in 6th place, 52 back. And Joseph Newgarden, 61 points back now in 7th position. Let's go to Alex Wolf.
8: With Pato Award, quickly the assembled media around him, and Pato, a 2nd place finish. Can you take us through, or he's actually now heading towards the media scrum, and we'll see if we can get to him right now. Pato talking to the media right.
16: You always feel like it's a year, right? I don't know how to put it into words. It's obviously, it's heartbreak. Super proud of what we did today, because we definitely weren't there the whole race. I mean, we were back and forth. Some people were driving like maniacs on the restarts, and we had so many near misses. Just kept the car clean for 199 laps or 200 laps, and then you can't time when you make those moves. It was the last lap, and you know, in hindsight, obviously you say, go one straight away later, but I'm sure one day it'll happen. It's really making me work for it.
17: We can see the emotion.
8: Those are the thoughts of Pato Award after his runner-up finish in the 500.
1: And we'll be back with some final thoughts of the world's greatest race course.
18: Awesome job on pit road, boys. We smoked them today.
1: Back-to-back for Joseph Newgarden. First time since Elio Castroneves accomplished that feat in 2001, 2002. Rejoined now by Paul Page. And, Paul, good things come to those who wait. And the 300,000-plus here, their patience was rewarded.
19: Oh,
1: with
19: did
1: one
19: they
1: great
19: get a
1: finish.
19: Show or what?
1: Yeah.
19: I think we've set one record. It's just after 8 o'clock here in Indianapolis. And so I think this is the latest an Indy 500 has finished. You know, I've always said, the Indianapolis 500, all 108 runnings, every one of them is different. They never replicate themselves. Now, we've seen battles in the last 10 laps between two guys, but we were essentially seeing a battle that could include 5 guys toward the end there. And then you've got Pato O'Ward. He's just inconsolable. He was crying. He couldn't believe that he lost that race and was that close. It was kind of sad, actually, to see. And then Joseph Newgarden, I think he set a record today. He got higher up in the grandstand in his little celebration than he did in any previous years. It was a great race, and your crew just brought it to everybody perfectly.
1: Thank you very much, Paul. And really, this day was phenomenal in so very many ways and so very many good stories throughout this. An impressive show of muscle by Chevrolet. Honda did flex the muscle with Scott Dixon and Alex Palou. But, Paul, I know that there's been some clamoring to maybe see some alterations, maybe see an updated, a new chassis. Davey and I were talking earlier. Hey, I think we're fine with the product that we're putting out right now here.
19: Oh, I agree. It works. And the only thing you've got is with the carbon fiber, you may have some issues where the other parts join, where the carbon fiber softens up. But it takes a while to do that. This tub obviously can protect people. We've seen it do it time and time again. And it's blinding fast. So I don't really see a need to change it unless they just want to do it to change.
1: Appreciate your contributions throughout the day and really enjoyed the chat you had with JR off the top.
19: Thank you very much.
1: That's the former voice of the 500, Paul Page. Davey Hamilton, what a day at the world's greatest race.
0: Yeah, it was a long day. We had we've been on air a long time, but absolutely worth it. Surprising finish. You know, Paul says it, there's not two the same. And I thought, honestly, that Pato had the timing right. I thought that maybe, because I see Newgarden, you see, said he about lost it a few times. You could see that car moving around. He was coming close to the wall. And Pato had enough of a lead going on that back straightaway. I thought it was going to happen, but I'll tell you, What a brave move on Newgarden to go on the outside of him going down into three.
1: 2 years in a row, 199, turn three.
0: Turn three.
1: Pass for the win.
0: Yeah, and this one was deep into turn three.
1: That's right.
0: You're on the outside with marbles out there, and just unbelievable. What I like Zach Brown. Maybe I was just saying this. What is your heart rate? Because I know mine was going, but then maybe it did stop because it was just amazing. And holding her breath watching how this was going to finish.
1: The only thing that's going to be open when we get out of here is Waffle House for dinner.
0: Yeah, I know, exactly. You know, Scott Dixon, right?
1: Yeah.
0: I mean, he started 21st, and just he finds himself in third and going, I had a great car. We just didn't quite have that power. So hats off to that team again.
1: Well, I guess we head home. We do some laundry. We pack up. Yeah, head to the Motor City.
0: I can't
1: huh?
0: wait. Yeah, no, it's that short road course. It's going to be a lot of action. Some improvements been made there. Our second time back there, side-by-side pit lane. If you remember, it's going to be dueling out of the pits. Going to be fun to watch.
1: You drained a couple of pins figuring out that pit strategy.
0: Yeah, no, it got me off a little bit, but I had to get that phone out and do some math. But at the end, it all came to me knowing everybody had to make two stops, which that's the most important. But I'll have to say, Connor Daly and that A.J. Foyt team with Stingray Robb and obviously the Dry Rheinbold team with Connor, they had a good strategy going. That last yellow really kind of hurt them.
1: Well done, brother. See you in Detroit.
0: Yeah, perfect.
1: Often, I'm asked, what are the storylines going into the 500? Well, this year, as with most, there were many, among them the eerily similar qualifying struggles of Graham Rahal, the dominance in qualifying of Team Penske. Elio's drive for five and the culmination of a two-year effort to finally give generational talent Kyle Larson his long-desired chance at racing immortality at Indy. Ultimately, the storyline is the winner. Congrats to Joseph Newgarden going back-to-back for the first time since Elio did it oh so many years ago now. He's a most deserving champion, and he knows his life continues to change in immeasurable ways. Indy most certainly chose him again today. For the other 32, Indy did not choose. An excruciating 364-day wait lies ahead. Most likely won't discuss it, but they'll think about it every single day. Thanks to all of you for choosing us to bring you the greatest spectacle in racing. It is a privilege to do so, and we trust you were entertained. To my family, thanks for your unwavering support. To my coworkers and friends at Monrovia High School, thanks for allowing me to live this dream come true. To our crew, thanks for sharing your incredible talents with the world today. Also, a most sincere thank you to Sid Collins, Paul Page, Lou Palmer, Bob Jenkins, and Mike King for blazing this incredible trail for all of us. 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Our driver analyst today was Davey Hamilton. In the turns, Nick Yeoman, Michael Young, Jake Query, and Chris Denary. Our pit reporters, Ryan Marine, Alex Wolf, Rob Blackman, and Rich Nye. Our thanks to Paul Page for his insights today. Our chief engineer is Rick Evans, RF operations by Paul Levitt, master control operations by Sam Rumza. Our pit producer is Brian Livingston. 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Our turn spotters today, Paul Gatunge, Sean Doherty, Kenny Nail, Bill Keyes, John Baxmeyer, and Chad Platt. The network director is Chris Pollack. Our executive producer is Kevin Sublin. This is Mark James. Join us again in 1 week From the streets of Detroit for the Chevrolet Detroit Grand Prix. Our coverage begins next Sunday at 3 p.m. Eastern on most of these same stations. Finally, thank you, Sid Collins, for making all of this possible for all of us nearly 75 years ago. And with that, good morning, good afternoon, or good evening, depending on where in the world you are. We are at the crossroads of America, the world's greatest race course, the Indianapolis Motor Speedway.
17: 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Here's Nick Yeoman.
20: Hello, and thanks for joining us for a special presentation from the IndyCar Radio Network. I'm Nick Yeoman. This is First of the Flag, where we sit down with some of IndyCar's best drivers to take a look back at their first career IndyCar win, with broadcast highlights helping to tell the story. Today on First of the Flag, we look back at April 18th, 2021, with the annual running of the Honda Indy Grand Prix of Alabama from Barber Motorsports Park, just outside of Birmingham, Alabama. By 2021, the 16-turn, 2.3-mile road course had become a fan favorite on the IndyCar calendar, having hosted races since 2010. Thanks to rescheduling due to the COVID pandemic, though, the race at Barber in 2021 would function as the season opener, with plenty of new and exciting storylines. Perhaps the most intriguing of those involved an impressive rookie class with three drivers with uniquely different backgrounds. The first was veteran Formula One driver Romain Grosjean, driving for Dale Coyne Racing. The 10-time F1 podium finisher came to America looking to jumpstart the second half of his racing career after surviving a fiery accident in the 2020 Bahrain Grand Prix that left his hands permanently scarred and burned. He'd be joined on the IndyCar grid in 2021 by three-time Australian supercar champion Scott McLaughlin. The affable New Zealander had parlayed his impressive three titles racing down under for the Dick Johnson Racing Team Penske partnership into an IndyCar ride with the captain, replacing Simon Pagenaud, who would join Meyer Shank in the offseason. The final member of that 2021 IndyCar rookie class was seven-time NASCAR Cup Series champion Jimmy Johnson, driving for Chip Ganassi Racing. After 83 wins at stock car's highest level, the El Cajon, California driver was eager to try something new at the age of 46, and instead of learning to play golf, the NASCAR legend would dive headfirst into American open-wheel racing. While those three grabbed all the headlines heading into 2021, one move that flew under the radar was the acquisition by Chip Ganassi of 24-year-old Alex Palou. A year prior, Dale Coyne had plucked the jovial Spaniard from obscurity, and Palou's results grabbed the attention of championship-winning car owner Ganassi. So much so that he hired him to drive his number 10 car, replacing Tony Kanaan. Palou would immediately impress in qualifying, grabbing the third spot on the Birmingham grid, and he brought an air of confidence into the race, speaking to IndyCar Radio pit reporter Ryan Marine.
21: Alex, you've been fast all weekend long. Starting it off, it looks like on the red tires. We were chatting a moment ago, though. Everyone up and down the paddock is wondering, what is tire degradation going to be like today?
22: Yeah, nobody knows, man. We had a really, really good weekend so far, starting on free practice, then qualifying my first fast six. It was really close, but we'll get there. We will get there to try and grab the pole on the next one. And I'm just super excited, man. The car's been handling super good. The crew's been doing an amazing job on the pit stops. And look at those fans, man. So I'm super excited. 90 laps to go now. I think we have a really good race car. I think it's going to be a lot of different strategies. And I know that the fans are going to love this race. So looking forward.
21: Now, you are a second-year driver, but we didn't race here last year, so you're kind of a rookie all over again. Does it feel that way to you?
22: Yeah, it does. And last year was weird. Like, we didn't really have that much practice in all the other tracks, and we did a lot of doubleheaders. So, yeah, we did 15 races, but we did, I think, like 9 tracks or 10 tracks. So there's a lot of tracks that I don't know, that I never race in. But when the team gives you the tools to make it happen, we make it happen. So I'm fortunate enough to be driving the number 10 for Chip Ganassi. So we'll make it happen tonight.
20: Up front, it was 21-year-old Pato O'Ward on the pole, looking for his first career IndyCar win, flanked by Alexander Rossi, as the two would lead the field to the green flag. The race wouldn't stay green for long, though, with Mark Janes on the call for the 2021 Honda Indy Grand Prix of Alabama.
1: And the green flag flies as they fan out down the main straightaway, and Pato O'Ward is going to grab P1. Alexander Rossi tucks in behind him. Below has that third spot. A lot of dirt and dust kicked up about the halfway point of that area between turns 1 and 2, already headed to turn number 5.
2: Front three starting to check out. We've got a problem. It's Will Power who spins. He is collected. Ryan Hunter-Reay catches him. So too is Colton Herta involved. Joseph Newgarden is collected. Max Chilton as well. Dalton Kellett, as Will Power is facing the wrong way, heading into turn number 5. The field limps its way through, and there is going to be a lot of collateral damage on this incident just after the start of the NTT IndyCar Series season.
20: The massive accident would end the day for former IndyCar champions Joseph Newgarden and Ryan Hunter-Reay, and essentially doom any hopes Colton Herta, Felix Rosenquist, and Max Chilton had for good days as they'd attempt to soldier on with damaged race cars. The race would restart with Pato O'Ward leading Alexander Rossi and Alex Palou in hot pursuit, but wouldn't stay green for long as the NASCAR champion Jimmy Johnson would get his first taste of just how challenging life was going to be in IndyCar.
1: Local caution right now, Nick Yeoman, it's for Jimmy Johnson.
3: Yeah, Jimmy Johnson, who just spun. It looks like it's right by the qualifying timing line. That's near 15 and 16. Leaders right now are in Charlotte's Web, so that gives some time for Jimmy Johnson to get that car refired, but it does look like, Mark, that we are going to go full course yellow, and we're going to get a chance to see the replay as well for Jimmy Johnson.
1: And Davey Hamilton, you got to peek at that replay. Again, the rear-end grip on that car just went away, huh?
0: It sure did. You know, it's a fast area, this racetrack. He just had got past going into 12, coming up through 13. The car's already light right there. Then he got in that dirty air. That gave him an indicator what dirty air feels like. And when that little bit of less downforce up over the top of that hill, definitely got him turned around in a bad spot. But unfortunately, the yellow's out, and the car's fine. He'll get refired and get going again.
20: After Johnson's car was refired from the spin out of turn 13, he'd resume, but could only muster a 19th place finish 3 laps down. As it so often does at Barber, the race came down to attempting to complete the race on either a slower, fuel-save 2-pit stop strategy or the push-to-pace 3-stop option. The leaders, O'Ward and Rossi, would opt for the latter, pitting for the first time on lap 18, handing the lead over to Palou, whose Chip Ganassi team would try to win the race doing one less stop.
1: Beneficiary of the decision of the leaders to come to pit road is Alex Palou, who was keeping track of those front two, Davey Hamilton, and now he leads Will Power by almost 3 seconds and is all by his lonesome in that number 10 car for Ganassi Racing.
0: Kid's been impressive the entire weekend, Mark. He finds himself on top of the speed charts every time, every practice, S&N qualifying. Now, no surprise to us at all in that new team. He's got confidence and right now has a nice three-second lead over Will Power.
20: The strategy for Palou would work flawlessly all afternoon as he'd trade the lead with O'Ward during pit sequences, but Palou's pace always seemed a little bit stronger. And as he homed in on his final pit stop of the day, O'Ward's three-stop strategy had shuffled him out of contention. What it did do, however, was bring veterans Will Power and Scott Dixon into the mix, as they'd all spiral their way to pit lane at Barber for the final time.
1: Alex Palou is coming to pit road, and Alex Palou has led 32 laps on this day, and Ryan Marine will welcome Alex Palou to pit road.
21: Yeah, the crew already going to work. He had led one previous lap in his career, a tear off the front of that car. A little bit of a delay at the rear once again, but they shove him free, and Alex Palou rejoins the race.
20: After Palou, Power, and Dixon completed their stops, the race for the win was on in Birmingham, as two legends of the sport would try to deny Alex Palou his first career win.
1: And Nick Yeoman, things are heating up out on the racetrack.
3: Well, Michael Young called that great pit stop for Will Power. He got out by doing one more lap than Alex Palou, and now he and Dixon are right there in the picture. I don't know what happened, Mark. It was a 7-second lead for Alex Palou, and now on the racetrack, as they roar down the back straightaway, it looks like Power and Dixon, via their in-lap and out-lap, carved nearly 6 seconds off of Palou's lead. We got a race all of a sudden at the front.
1: The biggest race right now, though, is for that second position. That's between Power and Dixon, because Palou is starting to inch away a little bit. He's already bumped it up to 1.5 seconds. So they climb all the binders now. They make the left-handed turn. They come back down the main straightaway. Scott Dixon sees Will Power start to pull away a little bit. We'll see if he's able to gain some momentum through that Alabama roller coaster. You will see Alex Palou. Right now, this is the battle for fourth, fifth, and sixth as it heads to Jake Query.
4: That's correct. I mean, this is essentially going to be de facto for the lead once everybody cycles through. Palou now has Power about 5 car lengths behind him, but Dixon is coming right on Will Power. Palou on the softer compound red tires starts to strengthen just a little bit on the straight away for Power, but Dixon now is really giving a charge on Will Power.
3: Oh, that's a great call, Jake. Dixon got a great run out of turn 6 and 7, close within a car length as they snake their way to the bottom of the hill. Power gets a pretty good exit, Mark. He'll put about 2 or 3 car lengths between he and Dixon as two of the best in the business battling down the backstretch.
1: BK, O'Ward, and Rossi all running in front of them, but they have to stop again. Meanwhile, it's Will Power and Scott Dixon. They are nose to tail through 13, 14, 15, 16. They'll stay that way as they make the left-hander off of turn number 17 and set up for that long front straightaway. They pop into our view now. Pato O'Ward, Rossi, VK, your leaders, and now we see Power and Dixon working their way through that Alabama roller coaster, and they are chasing Alex Palou.
4: Alex Palou works his way now into turn number 5, and again, it is Power behind him, and then Dixon is right there. Palou is comfortable over Power. Dixon right there. James Hinchcliffe finds his way back behind Scott Dixon, but again, that is the situation because Hinchcliffe is a lap off. So what we're looking at here is Power and Dixon. Dixon this time by Nick, once again, not able to close in on that machine of Will Power coming off of turn number 6.
3: Yeah, it really seemed like once Will Power got some temps into those tires, then he's been able to hold off Scott Dixon. They're still trying to run down Alex Palou, who's put another second in between them. But Mark, we're seeing a lot of activity on pit lane.
1: And Ryan Marine, Alexander Rossi is coming to pit road.
21: Last pit stop for Alexander Rossi. Hits his marks perfectly. On go a set of sticker black tires. Fuel is engaged. No noticeable changes. He's down and away. Very quick stop for Alexander Rossi. Reina's VK pitted on the last lap. No changes for the Dutchman either.
1: The question becomes not only when does Pato O'Ward come to pit road, Nick Gilman, but where is he going to cycle back in?
3: Yeah, ultimately, it's going to be behind Palou, Power, and Dixon. There's no doubt about that because he's only 20 seconds ahead of our presumed 1-2-3 runners. But you're right. It's all about trying to salvage. We see Rossi came back out in the ninth position. That's right about where Pato was running. So we'll have to see how good the pit stop is. Here comes O'Ward through the carousel, and he will, Mark, jump off of the racetrack and come to pit lane.
20: When looking back on the race in 2021, Palou admitted to IndyCar Radio that it was a stress-inducing scenario, knowing he had two savvy vets like Power and Dixon pushing him for the win.
22: We had a good day. It was tough managing the tires, but especially the fuel. And I remember I got Will Power and Scott Dixon, the masters of the fuel, behind me, and I was like, oh no, they're gonna get me for sure. But very, very stressful. Look, I lost some hair from that because, yeah, I had some lap traffic. We had really bad tires, so I couldn't really overtake. I had no more push to pass available, and Power was flying. So yeah, it was very stressful, but so glad we made it.
4: Alex Palou's thinking, which do I concern myself with more here? Getting around this U.S. Air Force machine or Will Power that's coming? And right now, both are of concern because Daly, he got right on his rear wing, did Palou, coming off of turn number 6. But Mark, that 5G Verizon machine is starting to stalk in our leader, Alex Palou.
3: It's a 1.3-second advantage. Call it 1.2 as Will Power claws his way down the hill in front of the Barber Museum. Alex Palou still not close enough to get alongside and put Connor Daly alive. lap down. They're separated by just two car lengths. Mark, it's another 10 back to Will Power, 1.4 seconds on the stopwatch.
1: Yeah, and I'm not saying that he's a threat right now, but who knows what happens over the next five laps. I mean, Scott Dixon is still somewhat within striking distance. I mean, I think on straightaways, if Will Power glances in the mirrors at all, he's going to catch a glimpse of that third place running PNC Bank machine. A strong run down the straightaway, but Connor Daly's able to pull away a little bit. And Connor Daly, again, we should mention, want to keep it clear, Connor Daly is currently in the 16th position. He's being chased by the leader, Alex Belleau.
4: The front three separated by just about 3.5 seconds, but it's only 1.1 between first and second. Alex Belleau again is hung up, cannot get around Connor Daly. Give credit to Daly for running the same pace. Belleau would love to get that barrier, but not able to do it through turn number six.
3: It's been a perfect day for Alex Belleau, 86 perfect laps, but how about a little adversity at the end of the day, looking for your very first IndyCar win at the bottom of the hill. Will Power closes again, call it seven car lengths. Mark, it's just one second in front of all these Barber race fans. Alex Belleau trying to hold on the closing laps.
1: It was 1.5 seconds about three quarters of a lap ago. It is now down to 1 second, and Alex Belleau now sees it bump back up to about 1.2 seconds, just like that, back down to 1 second flat. Power's not able to close on him. The problem is Belleau still cannot close on Connor Daly. As a matter of fact, it looked like the gap between them grew just a little bit with Daly starting to pull away some. They sweep through turn number one. They go down to the bottom of that hill through that Alabama roller coaster and pop back up toward turn number four.
4: Meanwhile, up front of them, even though obviously further back in the field, Takuma Sato managed to get around Scott McLaughlin. That's the battle for 13th over that rookie. But Alex Belleau right now coming off of turn number six. He has Will Power about 3.5 car lengths behind him. He still is not, however, able to get around Connor Daly.
3: Gingerly out of turn six and seven, if you can call it that, for Alex Belleau. It'll get to about 4 or 5 car lengths at the bottom of the hill. Will Power heavy on the accelerator in that black and red Verizon 5G car. It's the red, white, and blue colors for the Spaniard Alex Belleau. Mark, it's back to 1.1 second, at least for the last lap and a half. Alex Belleau's done a nice job of holding Will Power at bay.
1: Dixon's not able to close, and he can't focus too much attention, Nick, on who's in front of him, because don't look now, but Padua Ward is starting to close on Scott Dixon.
3: I think Padua Ward's going to wish that this race was maybe 5 to 10 laps longer, because all of a sudden he could be a player. Problem is, he's caught Scott Dixon. Not sure he's going to be able to get around him, Marcus. The leader's head to one.
1: A couple of laps to go now. 88 of 90 complete, and we are watching Connor Daly running in the 16th position. He is taking your leader, Alex Belleau, around this race course off of turn number four.
4: Belleau and Power last pitted within a lap of one another, so that's not necessarily an issue. What's the issue right now? And that is Belleau going to be hung up by Connor Daly, who's running good pace? Daly has in front of him Ed Jones. Could Jones check up Daly, who then checks up Power? Belleau, that's what Will Power's hoping for, but they're running out of time.
3: Power did a really nice job all race long, harvesting some of that push to pass. I'm sure he's on that button, as we saw the drivers kind of bounce through the shredded rubber off of these tires. The marbles. Right now, though, Mark, those Firestones gripping for Alex Belleau. He's put a little gap between Will Power. He stretched it out to 1.7 seconds. Mark, it is go time for that young Spaniard.
1: Yep, and he has really gotten some breathing room. And now, as he is starting to hit the button, he's closed up a little bit on Connor Daly. And Will Power giving chase for all that it's worth. Power has a pretty comfortable advantage over Scott Dixon. As the laps start to wind down, white flag is out as Alex Belleau heads toward turn number one with Will Power, Scott Dixon, Padua Ward in tow.
4: Alex Belleau had said at the end of last year he just wanted the opportunity to get a solid ride for this season. He ends up with Chip Ganassi. He is trying to become just the third driver to win in his debut running for that particular team, but he's got to hold off Will Power. He's got Connor Daly in front of him. Alex Belleau through turn number seven.
3: The advantage is 1.2 seconds on the racetrack. Call it 8 to 10 car lengths. Mark, we wondered at the beginning of today if we'd see a first-time winner in Padua Ward. It looks like it may be the Swiss Spaniard. Alex Palou scoring his first victory. He is just a couple corners away with a 1 second lead over Alex, or over Will Power. Mark Janes, bring Alex Palou home.
1: He has led three times today for 55 laps in a virtual unknown a year ago when Dale Coyne reached out to him and hired him to drive for him and sent shockwaves through the series when he was tabbed by Chip Ganassi to pilot that machine. Comes off the final turn for the final time. He waves to salute his crew and twin checkers in the air, and Alex Palou will go to victory lane for the first time. He wins the Honda Indy Grand Prix of Alabama.
21: Alex, you came flying out of that race car to celebrate that win. Tell us why. What does this mean? Why does it mean so much?
22: Man, winning means everything. So I spent 1 year struggling. Last year was my rookie year. It was pandemic going on, no testing, and now they just gave me the best car, and we put it on the victory lane. So that's why I'm so happy to see everybody here, and yeah, I'm just gonna enjoy and try to do it next week again.
21: You took an unconventional route to this series, started off racing in Europe, you ended up racing in Japan, and then all along your goal was to be here racing in the IndyCar series. Now that you've done it, now that you've become a race winner, what's next?
22: Go for the championship, right?
21: Seems logical, yes.
22: Yeah. Okay.
21: Can you do it?
22: Of course. We're P1 in the championship, if I'm not wrong, so we're going to go for it.
21: Take us to that battle at the end of the race. You had lap traffic in front of you. You're trying to hold off a former series champion in Will Power. Coming into today, you had led one lap in this series, yeah, and you have to keep a champion behind you. How'd you do it?
22: Yeah, it was exciting the last 20 laps when I got the lap cars and I was losing a lot of pace because of the downforce. But I saw Will was coming by, but I said, oh, he's going to have the same problem as I. So I was just with all the team on the radio. They told me, you're doing good. Keep this mileage and you will be fine. So we're fine.
3: The winning margin was just 0.4 of a second for Palou as he lead 56 laps on the day and route to not only his first career win, but his first career IndyCar title, as he'd win two more races that season at Road America and Portland and take home the crown in the first ever September running of the Acura Grand Prix of Long Beach. The last lap of his first career win, though, remains an incredible memory for the now multi-time series champ.
22: Amazing. It's and especially those two last corners that are quite tricky, so you never know that you're going to win until you see the checkered flag. But yeah, it was awesome. I was so happy. I didn't even know what to say on the radio, so I just said, what, really? It was a great day, and hopefully we'll repeat.
3: And repeat he would, winning race after race the next few years, cementing himself in the history books as one of the best drivers in IndyCar. From all of us at the IndyCar Radio Network, we hope you've enjoyed this look back at Alex Palou's first IndyCar win in the 2021 Honda Indy Grand Prix of Alabama. Make sure to visit IndyCarRadio.com for more information on how you can enjoy more race broadcasts from yesteryear, as well as schedules and live streaming audio, so you can join us live at the track on IndyCar race weekends. From all of us at the IndyCar Radio Network, I'm Nick Yeoman, and we'll talk to you again soon with another trip down memory lane with First of the Flag.

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0: 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By Firestone, winner of 47 out of 54 Indy 500 races. 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Any use of material without written consent of the Indianapolis Motor Speedway is strictly prohibited.
1: This is race day, May 29th, 1971. The place, the world's greatest race course, the Indianapolis Motor Speedway, scene of the running of the 55th annual 500-mile race. The crowd numbers 300,000 or more. The Indiana air is clear and the sun is brilliant. The sky is blue, the temperature in the high 60s, and the moment slowly creeping toward the order to start the engines of some of the finest racing machines in the world. This May has been a very proud one for our city. We've been host this past week to the International Conference of Cities. Local, state, and national leaders from 18 nations have been visiting us. More than 600 delegates discussing the vital worldwide problems of urban living. And then last night, a two-hour parade climaxed a month-long list of activities put on by the 500 Festival Associates. And then this entire year of 1971 is the 150th birthday of Indianapolis. This 11th largest city in the United States is celebrating its sesquicentennial. And today, to top it all off, the focal point of all the serious meetings, the marching bands, the parties and get-togethers is pinpointed in acute focus right here on this portion of Americana known as the Indianapolis 500. And behind the steering wheels of these machines are some of the very best the sport of auto racing has to offer. The fastest starting field in history. 33 cars averaging 171.665, 4.5 miles an hour faster than last year. Fame and glory await one of these 33. Hazards lie ahead as they tour the 500 miles. There may be heartbreak and disappointment for several. But the professional race driver is a hardy breed. He fully understands his challenge, and he's ready to meet it. This is Sid Collins speaking to you for the 24th consecutive year. We're high above the starting line in the stone, steel, and glass master control tower, eager to paint the word picture for you. Our most experienced broadcast team is also standing by. You'll meet them later as they report from all around this 2.5-mile racing oval. For the next 4.5 hours, you'll hear the sounds of the 500 over this largest of all radio networks in the world. Almost 1,200 stations, including the American Forces Radio and Television Service. We're being shortwaved to Vietnam, to Asia, and to Europe, carried by the Canadian Broadcasting Corporation, translations into foreign languages, being heard today by well over 100 million persons. Now, for those of you keeping charts and who wish to keep closer track of the participants, here is the starting lineup. I'll list it slowly by car number, driver name, hometown, engine, car name, and chassis. And if we break for commercial, we'll be back after the commercial and continue and conclude the lineup. Car number 86, the first row on the pole, Peter Revson, New York City, turbocharged Offie, the McLaren Special. Number 66, Mark Donahue, Media, Pennsylvania, turbocharged Offie, Sunoco Special McLaren. Number 2, Bobby Unser, Albuquerque, New Mexico, turbocharged Offie, the Olsenite Eagle. The second row, car number 85, Dennis Holm, from Topeka, New Zealand, now living in England, London, turbocharged Offie, a McLaren. Number 1, defending champion Al Unser, Albuquerque, New Mexico, a turbocharged Ford, the Johnny Lightning Special, a P.J. Colt, Parnelly Jones Colt. Number 9, A.J. Foyt Jr., Houston, Texas, turbocharged Ford, the ITT Thompson Special, and the chassis is a Coyote. The third row, car number 12, Lloyd Ruby, Wichita Falls, Texas, turbocharged Ford, the Utah Stars Special, a Laycock Mongoose. Number 15, Joe Leonard, San Jose, California, turbocharged Ford, the Samsonite Special, Parnelly Jones Colt Chassis. Number 5, Mario Andretti from Nazareth, Pennsylvania, turbocharged Ford, the STP Oil Treatment Special, a McNamara. The fourth row, Number 42, Jim Malloy, Denver, Colorado. Turbocharged Offie, Olsenite Eagle, Eagle chassis. Number 32, Bill Vukovic, Fresno, California. Turbocharged Offie, Sugar Rite Prune Special, a Brabham. And the outside of the fourth row, number 7, Gordon Johncock, Mount Pleasant, Michigan, turbocharged Offie, Volstead Special, a McLaren. Now stay tuned for the greatest spectacle in racing. Continue now with the starting lineup, and a correction, Gordy Johncock's car on the outside of the fourth row has been changed from Volstead Special to the Norris, N-O-R-R-I-S, Norris Industries Special. To continue, the fifth row, number 16, Gary Bettenhausen, Tinley Park, Illinois, the Thermo King Special, turbocharged Offie, a Gerhardt chassis. Number 21, Cale Yarborough, Timmonsville, South Carolina, turbocharged Ford. Gene White Firestone Special, a Laycock Mongoose. On the outside of the fifth row, number 95, a rookie Bentley Warren, West Gloucester, Massachusetts, turbocharged Offie, Classic Wax Special, an Eagle. The sixth row, number 68, rookie David Hobbs, Upper Boddington, England, turbocharged Ford, Penske High Performance Product Special, a Lola. Number 58, Bud Tingelstad, Speedway, Indiana, turbocharged Offie, Sugar Rite Prune Special, a Brabham. Number 38, Rick Muther, Laguna Beach, California, turbocharged Offie, the Arkansas Aviation Special, and it's a Hawk. The seventh row, number 4, Mike Mosley, Brownsburg, Indiana, turbocharged Ford, G.C. Murphy Special, an Eagle chassis. Number 84, Donnie Allison, Hueytown, Alabama, turbocharged Ford, the Purolator Special, a Coyote chassis. Number 80, George Snyder, Bakersfield, California, turbocharged Offie, G.C. Murphy Special, an Eagle. The eighth row, number 6, Roger McCluskey, Tucson, Arizona, turbocharged Ford, the Sprite Special, a Kuzma Kenyon. Number 22, Wally Dallenbach, East Brunswick, New Jersey, turbocharged Offie, the Sprite Special, a Kuzma Kenyon. Number 18, Johnny Rutherford, Fort Worth, Texas, turbocharged Offie, Patrick Petroleum Special, an Eagle. The ninth row, number 98, Sammy Sessions, Nashville, Michigan, turbocharged Ford, Wins Quick Cool Special, a Lola Colt. Number 45, Larry Dixon, Marietta, Ohio, turbocharged Offie, the Spirit of Indianapolis Special, a King chassis. Number 20, a rookie, Steve Krizoloff, Parsippany, New Jersey, turbocharged Ford, the STP Gasoline Treatment Special, a McNamara. The 10th row, next to last, another rookie, number 43, Denny Zimmerman from Glastonbury, Connecticut, turbocharged Offie, the Fiore Racing Enterprises Special, a Volstead chassis. Number 41, George Fulmer, Arcadia, California, turbocharged Offie, another Spirit of Indianapolis Special, it's a King. Number 23, Mel Kenyon, Lebanon, Indiana, turbocharged Ford, Sprite Special, a Kuzma Kenyon. And the 11th and final row of three, number 64, Art Pollard, Medford, Oregon, turbocharged Ford, the Gilmore Racing Team Special, a Scorpion chassis. Number 99, Bob Harkey, Indianapolis, Indiana, turbocharged Offie, the Joe Hunt Magneto Special, it's a Gerhardt body, and rounding out the field will be number 44, Dick Simon, Salt Lake City, Utah, turbocharged Ford, Travelodge Sleeper Special, and a Volstead chassis. There are 18 turbocharged Offenhauser engines and 15 turbocharged Ford engines in the lineup. Car 44, Dick Simon, qualified officially by John Mailer of Bettendorf, Iowa, was moved from its original number 27 starting position to the number 33 starting position after Chief Steward Hollenfingler approved a request from car owner Dick Simon that Simon be permitted to replace Mailer as the driver. And this was rather unusual indeed. The weather is clear and bright. The temperature at 63 degrees, humidity 43%, Wind out of the northwest at 9 miles an hour. Forecast for the entire day, sunny and pleasant. A high of about 75 degrees. All looks go. It's an ideal day for racing. Perfect weather. Fantastic crowd. Many celebrities and guests. And most important, on the starting line, the 33 cars await the sound of Tony Holman to start the engine. Harlan Fengler has made a pre-race examination tour of the track in the Dodge Pace Car. We'll be back with more action. Back in the Master Control Tower once again, awaiting the seconds creeping away for the start of this great event. Let's move, first of all, alongside the beautiful Dodge Challenger convertible pace car at the starting line and hear from...

0: Now back to Sid in the tower.
1: Luke, we'll be anxious to hear you down there after the play back home again in Indiana. And there will be a surprise singer on that one. I think we'll hold that information back for you until he does sing the song itself. We'll be hearing from the Purdue band in a moment with our national anthem and other colorful ceremonies. The bands have been marching out here since early this morning. The crowds are now settled down, and the beautiful blaze of color on the racetrack itself, with the pace car in the front and a gigantic crowd around it. The pit crews around the cars getting set to be sure they start off on time. And on the pole, the inside of the front row, a young man from New York City, Peter Revson. He set new records in qualifying for this spot, 178.696 miles an hour and a one-lap record of 179.354. Today, we'll be hearing from our veteran crew of broadcasters. In turn one, Mike Ahern for his 10th year with us. Turn two, Howdy Bell for the 10th year. The backstretch, Doug Zink for the 6th. Turn three, Ronnie Carroll for the 7th. Turn four, Jim Shelton. 22 years on the broadcast with us. North Pit, Chuck Marlowe for 9. Luke Walton in the center for 20. Lou Palmer in the South Pit for 14. He'll also be in Victory Lane. Our producer, Jack Morrow, back for the second year. Director Elmer George for the second year. Russ Arnold for 2 years as Chief Technical Director. Ted Harding with Statistics for 17 years. Our control switcher engineer, Johnny Walters, for 20. Also here with me, John DeCamp, our Chief Statistician, a Purdue Engineering graduate. His scorers, Bill Fliedemeyer and Bill Lamb. 12 years with us, and this is John's 8th year. And during the day, alongside me, our race authority, Len Sutton, former driver, second place finisher here in the 1962 500. Len, again, will offer views from the eyes of a driver. He raced all over America for 20 years before retiring. Len, it's wonderful having you back.
2: Sid, thanks so much. It's going to be a tremendous day. The weather's perfect, and everybody's ready to go racing. We're going to see one of the best races ever.
1: We will break with you for a moment for the national anthem being played by the Purdue University Marching Band, Len.

0: The Purdue University Marching Band in a few moments will have the combined United States Armed Forces Color Guard playing taps to honor America's heroes. We'll also have with us today Donald Davidson, London's gift to the Speedway Network, Director of Publicity for the United States Auto Club and in charge of statistics from time to time over there. He'll compare previous 500s with the running of this one and from his remarkable memory. And this is the sixth year we'll have Donald along with us too. So we have our staff of some 35 people around the ground set to go, and you can feel the emotion build. John DeCamp, good morning to you, sir. You'll be keeping track of our clocks and cars in and out of the race, racing intervals, and so on.
1: Sid, I certainly hope I can keep up with this race because I think it's going to be the fastest and the best we've ever seen.
0: We certainly have a great number of elements involved, don't we, Len, to make it the most interesting. We have the Unser brothers. Here's the rendering of taps now.

0: We will have further music coming up, and not to keep you in suspense too much longer, we'll have Back Home Again in Indiana, and it will be sung by Pete DiPaolo, as over 10,000 very colored balloons will soar skyward in our brilliant Hoosier sky this morning, released from a giant tent where they've been stored overnight. The Purdue Band will play Back Home Again, and the singing voice will be that of the 1925 Indianapolis 500 winner, Pete DiPaolo, and we're very anxious to hear from Pete. Pete says he's been practicing this song, Len, since he won the race, that he used to sing it as he rode around the racetrack.
1: I think he tries it every morning for breakfast.
0: He does, and it's been a lifetime ambition, he says, to sing Back Home in Indiana. He'll be the first driver to ever do so. Let's listen to it now.

0: And ladies and gentlemen,
1: Pete DiPaolo doing a gallant job singing Back Home Again in Indiana, and a standing ovation as the 10,000 balloons go skyward and now down to Luke Walton.
2: Here now is the lull before the getaway. 33 of America's great marching bands have paraded on the raceway. 33 illustrious stars of television, cinema, sports, and space travel here for the 500 festival have toured the track, waving to the multitudes from atop the back seats of the gleaming red counterparts of the pace car. Mayors from metropolitan cities of our country and from 15 other nations here for the conference on cities have been welcomed by the crowd. 33,000 multicolored balloons have been released skyward. The final words of Hoosierland's famous song have faded in the distance, and the pre-race festivities have been concluded. The curtain has risen on auto racing's most celebrated stage. The resplendent 33 of 1971, acclaimed by racing experts as the most exciting 500 field in recent years, have reported to the starting line, each to its qualified position in the traditional alignment of 11 rows of three. We are standing in the pace car, stationed ahead of the field, opposite the pylon. Eldon Palmer of Indianapolis will drive, and riding with the Indianapolis Motor Speedway president will be first man in space, astronaut John Glenn, and ABC Sports Director Chris Schenkel. The engines are quiet. If there were any breakthrough in this taut silence, it would come from the vivid colors embellishing the race cars, a chromatology and brilliance dazzling in the dancing rays of a Hoosier sun. As the seconds graduate toward the signal manifesto, all the stops in the book of drama are pulled out. Four words spoken by one man will transform this silent tension into dynamic din, transmitting this moment into history. And here is that man, Tony Holman.
3: Gentlemen, start your engine!

0: The call has been given for the engines to be started. You've heard the sound that makes any true race fan's blood tingle, makes us rev right along with the engines themselves. And now it'll be one lap known as the parade lap. We'll be back to pick it up now in just a minute. Now stay tuned for the greatest spectacle in racing. The McLarens, Colts, Coyotes, and McNamaras, the Kuzmas, Kenyans, and Mongoose and Scorpion chassis have taken the place of the Marmon Yellow Jacket, the Peugeot, the Duesenberg, the Stutz, and the Miller here. But the men who race still have that same desire, same inherent determination to go fast, to race, to win. Today earlier we talked with Peter Revson. Ask him what he felt he might be thinking to himself right now during this very parade lap.
1: Well, I'll be thinking about the first turn, of course, after the green flag drops. In preparation for it, I'll try to build up a little heat in the tires by snaking the car a little bit, and I'll try to build up heat in the brakes by holding them as I go around in the pace lap. And I'll try to assume the most comfortable attitude in the car and just look at the gauges and make sure everything is showing what they should show. And, of course, I'll be thinking about Bobby Unser and Mark Donahue alongside of me with the same idea of getting into the turn first.
0: The cars moving around as they come by for the start of the actual pace lap. We'll pick them up one by one by our men stationed around the oval. Lots of team entries today for 1971's race. The McLaren team of Revson and Dennis Holm. The Roger Penske Sunoco Penske High Performance Products team of Donahue and Hobbs. The Sprite team of Lindsay Hopkins, Dahlenbach, Kenyon, McCluskey. Dan Gurney's Olsenite Eagle team, Bobby Unser and Jim Malloy. Vell's Parnelli Jones team of Johnny Lightning and Samsonite, Al Unser and Joey Leonard. A.J. Foyt's team of Foyt and Donnie Allison. The ITT Thompson and the Purelator specials. Andy Granatelli's STP Oil Treatment and Gas Treatment team, Andretti and Krizaloff. Gene White's Firestone team of two cars, Lloyd Ruby and Cale Yarborough, the Utah Stars special as well. The Sugar Right Prune duo of Bill Vukovich and Bud Tinglestad here. Ralph Wilkie and A.J. Watson have the G.C. Murphy stable of Mosley and Snyder, and Grant King's group, the Indianapolis Spirit team, going with Larry Dixon and George Fulmer. And here comes the pace car straight ahead. Will you pick it up as they come to you, Mike Ahern?
2: Thank you, Sid, very much. And in 10 years of doing this broadcast, this site has never lost its excitement. The butterflies are busy again this morning, I tell you. The field is now in full view. And first in sight, you might call these the primary colors of May. The blues and golds of the McLaren cars, Revson, Donahue, Holm, Allenser, Leonard's Colts. You can hear their engines now. What a galaxy of drivers. Foyt, Andretti, the Unser brothers, all of them winners here in the past. Taking the field now into turn two, and waiting for him is Howdy Bell. Howdy.
3: And we have them inside, and this is the most magnificent sight in the world of sports, I guarantee you. As the fourth row goes by us now, Jimmy Malloy in the blue car, Bill Vukovich in the yellow one, Gordy Johncock in that orange, Bettenhausen, Cale Yarborough, Bentley Warren, the rookie David Hobbs from England, Bud Tinglestad and Rick Buther in formation, starting to line up as the end of the field goes by us. They should meet at Doug Zink in the backstretch.
4: And they are on the backstretch, over three-fifths of a mile of asphalt, where they attain their greatest speed, peaking out at nearly 220 miles an hour. And the field looks like it's in good shape here on the backstretch. They're headed toward turn number three, and here's Ron Garrow.
5: Yes, Doug, and we're just two left turns away from the green flag. The convertible pace car moving into three right now. Streaks of bright orange, midnight blue up front, a flash of Johnny Lightning and Al Unser. Back in the parade of color, two-line green spike cars of McCluskey side by side with Dahlenbeck. In row eight, the canary yellow of Johnny Rutherford. Now one turn to go, and Jim Shelton.
0: We seem to have lost Jim Shelton's microphone, so we'll pick them up from the tower as they come around the turn four, the final turn, as the pace car will pull off the magic moment, the final few hundred yards. The pace car accelerates, cuts into the narrow pit entrance. Down the main stretch they come. The green flag is on in the 1971 500-mile race is on. Turn one, Mike Ahern.
2: Yes, sir. Diving low, and Mark Donahue taking the lead. Right behind him is Bobby Unser.
0: Hold it, Mike. The pace car has crashed into a stand. The pace car coming down the pit area has crashed into a stand. We'll pick up the information momentarily. Let's get the cars in number two. Howdy Bell will watch.
3: And they're through us at number two. It's Mark Donahue leading the way with Bobby Unser in second spot as they're up to Doug Zink on the backstretch. Douglas.
4: Donahue, Bobby Unser, Peter Revson, 1, 2, 3, up the backstretch to turn three and Ron Carroll.
5: And it is Mark Donahue opening up a lead right now. Bobby Unser has moved into second place, and then Peter Revson and Johnny Lightning and Al Unser. Jim Shelton, four.
0: We've missed Jim Shelton's mic again. The pace car, Eldon Palmer driving, Tony Holman in it, John Glenn the astronaut, Chris Schenkel in it. coming into the pit area, has gone straight ahead and crashed into a small, looks like a photographer's stand at the end of the pace lap here, and will pick up turn one and stay with the race. With the you might come in.
2: Yes, Sid, going by us right now, Mark Donahue opening up a wide lead. There's Bobby Unser, followed by Pete Revson, turn two and Howdy Bell.
4: And there's Mark Donahue with the wide lead halfway through the turn and the number two turn and up the backstretch. And coming in second place, it is number two. That's Bobby Unser. Peter Revson in third spot up the backstretch to Doug Zink.
6: And Donahue is by us. Here comes Unser, Revson, the Johnny Lightning special with Al Unser and A.J. Foyt, followed by Dennis Hall. They're into turn number three and Ron Carroll.
5: And Mark Donahue is up at a tremendous lead right now. Right behind him, Bobby Unser, Peter Revson, and Al Unser. Jim Shelton.
0: Still having trouble with Jim Shelton's microphone. Try it again, Jimmy. No good. All right, we'll pick them up here. And again, Lou Palmer has left the South Pit area to go down to the stand. Again, I'll try to tell you what happened. The pace car that cuts off here goes into the pit area. And as it came down to the very end, it seemed to swerve, and we're many yards away. Lou, can you pick it up?
7: Yeah, what happened, Sid, exactly as you described. The car had come into the pit area smoothly, continuing to accelerate, however, in order to keep a straight line. Eldon had driven the car by us. Then he got on the brake. And there is some suggestion that it might have been just a little late. The tires at least didn't grab. He took out one metal pole as he moved across what used to be the grassy area of our victory lane. Now, immediately beyond that point, and this might be the good aspect of what did occur, there is a photographer's stand. It's on wheels. It is lightly constructed of wood. And it was into that that the pace car, with all aboard, rammed. Now, it is a convertible, so it caught underneath the stand itself. They're still taking those who were in the car from it. There was an ambulance standing by in the area. There have been injuries, and we will, I'm sure, have a connection with the hospital to give further report on that. But it hasn't affected the racing surface, and the race is underway, and that's what this is about. So back to you, Sid, in the tower.
0: Well done, Lou. Thank you. And, of course, hold back on the injuries until we're certain. And we're quite concerned about those riding in the car as well as those on the stand. And now if we pick up John DeCamp for our action here on this lap and our standings right now, Johnny.
8: Sid, this is the way they crossed the line at the end of the third lap. Mark Donahue had a wide lead over Peter Revson, who'd taken second away on that lap from Bobby Unser. Bobby Unser in car number two was running third. In car number one, Al Unser was in fourth. 85, Dennis Holm was in fifth.
0: Where are the positions?
8: A.J. Foyt was sixth in car number nine. Joe Leonard was seventh in car number 15. In eighth place, Lloyd Ruby in car number 12. And in ninth place, Mario Andretti in car number 5. I see that starter Pat Vidan is waving the yellow flag now, so there's trouble somewhere on the race course, Sid.
0: Well, pick up the yellow. Yellow is out. We had a call from Ron Carroll. Is it out your way, Ronnie?
9: I said it's in turn four.
0: Jim Shelton in turn four.
9: Are you hearing me?
0: Yes, go ahead.
9: We have had a spin up here, and I believe it is Revson. It's down the track a bit from me, and he was not hurt at all. It spun around a couple of times here, and that was about all, and he's into the grass right now. They're attempting to start his car at the moment. I'm awful sorry about our technical problems, and we will check out this story a little bit more in a moment, and back to you, Sid.
0: Certainly not your problem down there, Jim, on that. Our technical men have been out to your foot already and have it straightened out. You sound good. The green is out once again now as Mark Donahue roars by. And what a shame that would be if Peter Revson would be out of this race that early. Right now we had Peter Revson in the lead and Revson going by us. So obviously he's not out of the race. Back on the racing surface once again, Peter Revson. Let's pick up the leader out there if we can. We have a report here from Ron Carroll. It was not Peter Revson who went off, Jim, so if you'll check that very carefully. John DeCamp.
8: The only man that I noted that didn't go by on that lap was Denny Holm, Sid, and so I suspect that Denny Holm was the man that spun down there in the number fourth corner. Just a guess, because I can't see the corner. But Revson went by in second place as he had each time. However, Holm did not go by that time, Sid.
0: And those McLaren cars, of course, look identical, right, Lenny?
10: Yes, they're very hard to distinguish between the two, except right in front.
0: In fact, the numbers are 85 and 86, so you could get a fast glance, as Jimmy Shelton probably did, and miss it there. We'll be back now in a moment. Black flag is out for a car going by now. They had no number with it. Pat Vidan showing the black flag. The speed for the first lap was 166.359, and the old record was 160.428. We'll have those standings for you as soon as we get them from our scoring floor, so you can keep the charts this year in their entirety. And the pace car moved into the pits at 1:25, and the race was underway, but the pace car did hit a stand, as Lou Palmer reported to you, and as we did from up here, some 400 yards away, and we're going to wait for accurate information before we try to tell you exactly what happened on that accident. Gentlemen, watch 85 and 86 very carefully. I know it's hard to distinguish. Let's run down these standings now. At the end of one lap, or 2.5 miles, the speed was 166.359. And it was the standings as follows. Car number 86, Peter Revson was first. 66, Mark Donahue second. Number 2, Bobby Unser third. 85, Dennis Holm fourth. Number 1, Al Unser fifth. Number 9, A.J. Foyt sixth. 12, Lloyd Ruby seventh. 15, Joey Leonard was eighth. Number 5, Mario Andretti was ninth. And number 42, Jim Malloy was 10th. And after two laps, or 5 miles, we had 169.651 for the speed. Number 86 was first. Peter Revson, number 66. Mark Donahue, second. Number 2, Bobby Unser, third. Number 85, Dennis Holm, fourth. Number 1, Al Unser, fifth. Number 9, A.J. Foyt, sixth. Number 12, Lloyd Ruby, seventh. Number 15, Joey Leonard, eighth. Number 5, Mario Andretti, ninth. And number 42, Jim Malloy, 10th. That was after two laps, or 5 miles. The yellow is out once again. Come in, Ron Carroll.
9: That black flag said maybe for Rick Muther and car number 38 smoking very, very badly and now coming to a rest, I believe, over in turn number 4.
0: All right, the yellow flag is out, gentlemen. Can you pick it up? Maybe because the car that's smoking was dropping oil or something of that nature. Jim Shelton, turn 4.
9: Sid here in number 4, it is Rick Muther, and he is pulling into the pits right now. So you can see him as he comes in down there.
0: All right, let's turn it over to John DeCamp, if he can, for the standings as of this time. Our laps we gave you were on the first and the second, or 2.5 and 5 miles. The race is now ahead of that.
8: Sid, the latest that I have was two laps ago, and it was Mark Donahue, 9.4600 seconds ahead of second placer Peter Revson. In third place, car number 2, Bobby Unser. In fourth place, car number 1, Al Unser. In fifth place, car number 9, A.J. Foyt. Sixth, Lloyd Ruby in car number 12. Seventh, Joe Leonard in car number 15. In the next spot, car number 5, which is driven by Mario Andretti. Then in the next place, car number 7, Gordon Johncock. And in 10th place, car number 42, Jim Malloy. Sid?
0: Thank you. Let's go to Lou Palmer for a further report on the pace car incident. Lou, come in.
7: All right. At the establishment of the fact that the pace car did indeed have an accident as it pulled into the pit area, the brakes were put on by Eldon Palmer. However, it didn't grab, but it did hit into a photographer's stand. This is not a stand for spectators here. Now, Bob Forbes has also been down there and I think may have further detail. Bob, did you see any of the people in the car?
11: Yes, Lou. Tony Hellman, the Speedway president and owner, was standing up and all right, as was astronaut John Glenn and also Kress Schenkel. They were all okay. I can verify that for you.
7: Okay, so we wanted to get that to you as quickly as we could, and now back to you in the tower.
0: Well, that's the best news we've heard. We've been up here just holding our breath, all of us here, because of Tony standing in the car and Kress being here for the first time at the race, and astronaut John Glenn has gone through about everything and hasn't had something like this happen. So thank God that our people in the pace car were okay. The yellow flag is out once again, gentlemen. Yellow flag is out. Doug Zink on the backstretch.
9: I have it in 3. This is Carroll in turn number 3.
0: Take it, Ron.
9: Yes, we've had a spin back here, Sid, and about 3 cars spun around. One car is on the wall. It is car number 23, that driven by Mel Kenyon, the Sprite car. I have my glasses on him, and I believe Mel is just about to get out of the car. We have had about 3 cars. Now we've got a 4th into the wall. Has crashed. Two more have crashed into Mel Kenyon trying to get by. One is one of the STP cars. I cannot see it. Another car is spinning now, car number 32, that's Billy Vukovic. Drivers appear to be out of the car quite well. They have not slowed down quite enough to get through the wreckage. Again, we have 2 cars who have struck the wall. Mel Kenyon in car number 23 is 1. The other car is too far down the track for me to see right now. Perhaps I can get the glasses on them. But the drivers do seem to be out of the cars, and I believe everyone is okay. Back to you, Sid, in the tower.
0: Well, we said it was going to be a fast race, and it started off too fast, certainly in that pace lap situation, and now we're having trouble so early in the race with only less than 15 laps gone. We hope it'll straighten itself out pretty soon. They're running under the yellow right now. Back in the master control tower, once again, A.J. Foyt has pitted early, and Ron Carroll has a further report on the accident on turn three. Ronnie, come in.
9: Yes, Sid, and I can say this right away. We are going to have a good deal of delay in restarting this race because there is wreckage literally all over the track and in two different spots altogether. Right now at Mel Kenyon's car, we have some fire. Apparently leakage from the car itself of fuel, and it is caught on fire. The firemen and the safety crews, of course, right on the scene. One other car that I can identify, which is down into the infield, and I'm not sure if it struck Kenyon's car or not, but he is out of the car, I can say, is Mario Andretti in the bright red STP special, car number 5. Sorry to report that on Mario Andretti. I did see him get out of the car. He was walking in the infield, and I'm sure is all right. There is a third car in the wall. The driver got out, but said it is too badly damaged, and I cannot identify it for you.
0: Okay, Ronnie, thank you very much. We have action here. Make the reports a little faster, if you will. We have in the lead now in 15 laps, number 66, Mark Donahue ahead. 86, Peter Revson second. Number 1, Al Unser is third. And number 2, Bobby Unser running fourth. Now for the chart keepers, we have, after 4 laps or 10 miles, 86. Peter Revson, the leader, first place, 66, Mark Donahue, second. Number 2, Bobby Unser, third. 85, Dennis Holm, fourth. Number 1, Al Unser, fifth. Number 9, A.J. Foyt, sixth. Number 12, Lloyd Ruby, seventh. Number 15, Joey Leonard, eighth. Number 5, Mario Andretti, ninth. And number 42, Jim Malloy, tenth. It was a new speed of 171.054 miles an hour. The old record, 163.875 miles an hour. Now down to Lou Palmer in the south pit.
7: Only the fact that we've had some early pitting. The most recent is Jim Malloy in the Dan Gurney entry, number 42. Jim came in, did change tires on his car. Indication perhaps involvement in that number 3 incident that we've been describing. AJ also pitted early. Pits clear now. Back to you in the tower.
0: All right, Lou. And now getting up to date on lap 10 after 25 miles. We'll be almost up to date on the standings. We had to hold back because of the pace car accident and also the number 3 accident. Number 3 turn. We have coming in the pits right now Kyle Yarborough for a pit stop, and they're coming in early. Normally they go at least 50 laps before we have a pit stop action here. So Kyle's right beneath us, and we'll be watching them, and Len will report it to you after they're finished. After 10 laps of 25 miles, car number 66, Mark Donahue the leader, 86, Peter Revson second, number 2, Bobby Unser third, number 1, Al Unser fourth, number 12, Lloyd Ruby fifth, 15, Joey Leonard sixth, number 5, Mario Andretti seventh, number 9, A.J. Foyt is 8th. 42, Jim Malloy 9th. 32, Bill Vukovich 10th. And now to go on with some others. Number 7, that'd be Gordy Johncock running in 11th place. Number 16, Gary Bettenhausen, pardon me, in 12th place. 21, Hale Yarborough 13th. 95, Bentley Warren 14th. 68, David Hobbs, a rookie, 15th. 58, Bud Tinglestad 16th. Number 4, Mike Mosley, 17th. Number 38, Rick Muther, 18th. And number 84, Donnie Allison, 19th. Coming in the pits right now, we have Bobby Unser coming in as Rick Muther is on the track and his car again is smoking badly. Now back to turn 4 and Jim Shelton.
9: All right, said a comment and good news. Steve Krisloff, who was in a minor part of that number 3 spill up there, he coasted over here into number 4. He got out of the car and he's trotting back to the pits right now. So we're happy to say that Steve Krisloff is okay. Back to you, Sid.
0: All right, very good. Now, Len, if you will report on that pit action down there, and then we'll turn to John if we can. Kyle Yarborough's back out. That's about the report, I suppose.
10: Sid, the only thing I could notice is they were working on the front of the car. They were making some adjustments or changes up there, but his pit stop really wasn't that long to do anything extensively. He's back out right now.
0: All right, John, if you give us the standings as of this time, please.
8: Sid, I just counted all of the cars as they went around. There are 27 still in action, which means that 6 are out of action, at least temporarily, and we don't have the numbers of those that are completely out of action. We've just gotten the word on Steve Krisloff. Of course, you had the word on Mel Kenyon, but there are 4 other cars that somewhere around the track are out of action right now, according to my latest count. But after the 13th lap, Mark Donahue had a wide lead over second-place car number 86, driven by Peter Revson. Al Unser moved into third in his car number 1. Car number 2 with Bobby Unser at the wheel was in fourth spot. And Sid?
0: No, go ahead. That's all right.
8: Okay. In fifth place, car number 15, Joey Leonard. This is because A.J. Foyt stopped for the pits. In sixth place, car number 12, which is driven by Lloyd Ruby. In seventh place, Jim Malloy, car number 42. However, since I checked this lap, Malloy's been in and out of the pit, so he no longer is in that eighth spot. Foyt had dropped back to ninth by virtue of his pit stop, and running in tenth spot was Cale Yarborough, and he too has hit the pit. Sid?
0: All right, John, thank you. Back in the master control tower once again, we're running under the yellow Gordy Johncock in car number 7, the Norris Industries Special. Car's against the wall in the north chute on the leader's 14th lap, and as far as we know is still up there. That's the only one we've been missing right here.
10: That's right, and we're, of course, don't know at this time whether the car is damaged or not, but it is up against the wall and not running at this time.
0: Well, this is the wildest early part of a 500-mile race we've seen. To repeat what happened, the pace car coming down to the pit area just before the start went all the way down. Of course, the cars accelerate to 140 miles an hour when they get the green flag and shoot on down to the number one turn. The pace car is a bit behind. And by the time Mike Ahern began to report number one to us, the pace car was moving down trying to brake. And as Lou Palmer then further reported, the tires did not grab properly on the brakes. And the car went into a photographer's flimsy wooden stand down there and crashed. But we have had the report that those in the car were Tony Hullman, John Glenn, the astronaut, Eldon Palmer, the driver, local Dodge dealer, and Chris Schenkel from ABC here to broadcast tonight. And they were all shaken, but apparently all were okay. From my report from Bob Forbes from the hospital, as well as Lou. We're very happy to hear that. And we have no further report as yet on any injuries in the accident. We had an ambulance on the track a few moments ago, and that's the reason for this yellow being out, and the field was slowed by Chief Steward Harlan Fengler. We are now on the 20th lap of the race with number 66, Mark Donahue, leading, 86, Peter Revson, second, number 1, Al Unser, third, number 2, Bobby Unser, fourth, and number 15, Joey Leonard, running fifth at this time. So we have two teammates, number 1 and 15, in the top five with the defending champion here, Al Unser and Joey Leonard. John DeCamp, our Purdue engineering graduate with the slide rule, has some new help this year. He has some kind of a computer device. How's it working out, John?
8: Sid, it's working fine, and I just worked it just a few seconds ago, and I thought you might like to know that the pace car, the lead car, Mark Donahue, under the yellow flag, is going around the track in a minute and 10 and 3,100 seconds, which doesn't even show on my timing chart, but has to be under 140 miles an hour. Len, do you know about how fast he's going?
10: That's about what we used to take driver's tests at. I'd say that's about 130 miles an hour. And at the driver's meeting yesterday, it was suggested that 125 miles be a good speed for the cars to run under the yellow flag, and I'm sure they're trying to hold to that. As far as speeds are concerned, though, before the yellow came out, Mark Donahue was turning laps at 173 miles an hour, so that's the kind of speeds that these leaders are going to be turning when the green is on.
0: Well, we're caught up with you now on the rundowns of standings on the 10 laps or 25 miles. The race is now on the 24th, and of course the official figures are all unofficial till tomorrow morning, but we call them official as of now from Dick Sauer and his fine timing and scoring crew coming to us. We've given you the information here up to this time, which is 24 laps. We'll be having the 20-lap rundown in a moment. On the leader's 14th lap, car number 9, driven by A.J. Foyt, the ITT Thompson car, was in the pits for 10 seconds for fuel. That's an awful fast gasoline station stop, isn't it? And on the 6th lap, car 85, that was Denny Holm, was in the pits for a minute and 48 seconds. He had replaced all four tires. Denny Holm in car 85. Jim Shelton said 86, so you correct that. Would have been Pete Revson, but certainly, Jimmy, we don't fault you for that because it's very difficult with two McLaren cars, both brilliant orange teammates from that factory in England, looking the same. You could have made that error, which you did, but we corrected right away here. And so that was Denny Holm. On the leader's 16th lap, car number 5 down in the infield, that was Mario Andretti, and the driver seemed okay. And there's some debris on the track as well right now. They're running under the yellow at about 130 miles an hour at this moment. Again, these records have been broken at all four stops at 2.5 miles, 5 miles, 10 miles, and 25 miles, and the fastest average 171.054 miles an hour, and those were identical figures we have here on 2.5 miles as well as 10 miles. Peter Revson led the first lap, second lap, and fourth lap, and Mark Donahue led the 10-lap standings, and that's where we stand right now. We're moving into the 25th lap of the 500-mile, 200-lap event. Back in the Master Control Tower at Indianapolis once again, Sid Collins here along with Len Sutton and John DeCamp and our crew of men around the racetrack with a very hairy, exciting, pretty wild start of this race. We're up to 26 laps in the racetrack now, and let's give you first John DeCamp with the listing of the cars officially out of the race at this time.
8: Sid, I just went down to the timing floor, and they've got five cars that are definitely out of the race. I've seen all the rest of them come around now, and these are the five that are out. Car number 23, Mel Kenyon in the Sprite Special. Car number 5, Mario Andretti. in the STP special. Car number 20, Steve Krizoloff in the other STP car. Car number 7, Gordon Johncock. And Gordon was driving the Norris Industry special. And the fifth car that's out of the race is car number 80, George Snyder. So those five, Kenyon, Andretti, Krizoloff, Snyder, and Johncock, are listed on the timing floor as out of the race, and we've not seen them come around for quite a few laps, Ed.
0: All right, John, now we have the rundown for 20 laps or 50 miles. At that time, car number 66, Mark Donahue, was leading. 86, Peter Revson running second. Number 1, Al Unser third. 15, Joey Leonard fourth. Number 2, Bobby Unser fifth. Number 12, Lloyd Ruby sixth. Number 32, Bill Vukovic seventh. Number 9, A.J. Foyt was eighth. 42, Jim Malloy was ninth. And number 16, Gary Bettenhausen was running 10th. And as John DeCamp just told you, five cars were out of the race at this time. The accident involving Mel Kenyon, 23, hit the wall on the 16th lap. Gordy Johncock, number 7, hit the 23 car and then the wall as Mario, number 5, spun into the infield to avoid the wreckage. And number 20, Krizoloff, also pulled into the grass on turn 4, got out of his car on the 19th lap with the yellow light still on. Now we're set for the green once again, and that knocks out. Did you mention that Andy Granatelli is out of business today, John, or not?
8: I didn't mention that, but he was wiped out within just maybe seconds of each those two cars. Didn't
0: he
8: take
0: had,
8: very long.
0: 23 years to win it, and he's had some bad luck since that time, so it reached a peak and going down again with the rookie Steve Krizoloff, very fine rookie, and a defending champion here, Mario Andretti, both out in the STP cars at this time.
8: Incidentally, Sid, an interesting fact is that everybody that's dropped out of the race so far started on the outside of the row that they were in. Nobody on the inner two rows is out.
0: All right, in just a moment, I'll be calling in Donald Davidson to see what he has to say about early accidents in this race and other pertinent information. Maybe, Don, we could do that now during the yellow. He's outside the booth. We're all inside the booth, and we're crowded enough in here, so we have to call Donald in. But besides, he's outside getting further information for us. Don, as you know, has the fabulous memory, and will compare this race or whatever he cares to with the events of past years. Don, I don't know if anything like that's ever happened with a pace car before. I wonder if you might start off on that aspect for us.
12: No, sir. As far as I know, there's never been an accident involving the pace car. We've had a couple of narrow escapes, but we've never actually had an accident. We've had a number of accidents happen in the early stages of the race. Of course, we had the tragic accident in 1964 in the second lap, and then 1966, the accident right at the start on the main straightaway. And a number of years ago, 61 and 62, we had accidents. In 1961, I think it was the 52nd lap, there was an accident here, and I remember you described looking directly across at Jack Turner as he flipped through the air in front of you. And in 1962, there was another accident just before the 50-mile stage was up. But this is the first time since 67 that there's been a rash of accidents like this.
0: And there was a time, I think, when Bill Homeyer didn't make a stop until, what, the 70?
12: Yes, that was the record in 1954, is right. Bill Homeyer crashed into the pits. He was making a pit stop, and his foot slipped off the clutch, and the car lurched forward and hit the pit wall, eliminating him for 33rd place, and he completed 74 laps.
0: Thank you, Don. We'll call you back another half an hour.
12: All right, Sid. Thank you.
0: All right, thank you very much. Donald Davidson. And now we're running smoothly under the yellow. The race is on the 30th lap. And the leader is number 66, Mark Donahue, the man who unofficially went 180 miles an hour here during the month of May. We hope that you're enjoying the coverage of the race. So far, the race is, whenever we have accidents of any sort, not one to enjoy as much as when the competition is more thrilling because of speed. But I think that will pick up now. No one has been hurt. The report on the pace car occupants is good. We've had no further report from the field hospital, but we'll give that to you when it does come. We always want to assure accuracy before we give you any information. We have men back there checking on it for you.
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15: Second
0: Back in the master control tower once again. John, any close battles? The green is out once again. What do your clocks indicate?
8: Well, I haven't had a chance to clock anybody yet, but Al Unser was right on the tail of Pete Revson, and I think he's going to try and pass him on the lap they're on right now, Sid.
0: Well, we'll take a look, and when they come by here, we'll swing around the track for one lap and see how that battle is coming. We'll be looking for car number 1 with Al Unser, and Pete Revson's number 86 as they come by us. And here they come now. So let's go down to turn 1. Pick them up. Let's follow this duel around the track. Mike?
2: Okay, so they just cleared the pylon. Diving low into the turn now is Revson. He pinched Unser off at the turn. He continues to hold the lead over him as they go down the short chute. Howdy Bell in turn 2.
15: We can pick him up to the short chute. Dropping down to the yellow line here in halfway through the second turn. It's still Revson by about 5 or 6 car lengths as they head up the backstretch. And that's where the action could occur. Let's switch to Doug Zink and see if he passes him there.
6: And it looks like Revson's putting a little distance on Al Unser here on the back stretch with perhaps a little more horsepower. They're up toward turn number 3 and Ron Carroll.
9: Still, Peter Revson out front, but Al Unser does close it a little bit here in the turn as they move to 4 and Jim Shelton.
5: Okay, it is still Peter Revson right here, but as you say, that number 1 is creeping up on him. And now let's go down to the stretch, and here is Sid Cullen.
0: We'll be watching for them as they come by, and they've gone.
10: And they did not make a pass.
0: Now, he has pretty good distance. So, fellas, we'll keep it here. That duel isn't close enough. When it does pick up, though, when it's wheel-to-wheel, you let us know on your point, and we'll follow them around again. We have had new records set here so far today. In the pits, Johnny Rutherford, number 18, the Patrick Petroleum car, and he's back out once again. This has been a very exciting day. I think the stomach started jumping, Len, when that pace car situation happened. It hasn't come down yet, and then we had the crash on turn 3, and then we had Andretti drop out, and we also had Krizilov go out. And since then, of course, earlier Snyder and Kenyon and John Cox. So early in the race, 5 cars out. Now they're running smoothly. The sun is out, and we should now get into some real hard racing, right?
10: Yes, the field has really picked up. They're turning laps about 172, 173 miles an hour again with Mark Donohue with a rather comfortable lead on Peter Revson, but Al Unser is right on Peter Revson's heels and should really keep the pace on.
0: John Cock, report is okay. Gordy John Cock, who went out up on the short straightaway on the north side, driving car number 7, the Norris car, his report from the field hospital here is all right. And, of course, anytime anyone taps anything here, they take them to the hospital for a check and make sure he's okay, which is a great idea. And I think, once again, Len, the safety that's put into these cars has kept such as the accident. There's Patrick Petroleum car spurting and stuttering as he goes by. What's that sound like to your trained ear?
10: Well, it sounded like his ignition is faltering. Of course, in a race of this length, it would be easy for Johnny Rutherford to come in and make some changes and still be in good shape. But anyone that makes a pit stop, I would say this early, is destined to make 4 pit stops total today, 3 being mandatory, but the 4th for all of those who stop this early for any reason.
0: And it'd be almost impossible, wouldn't it, to win the race with 4 pit stops?
10: I would hate to say that, Sid. I think that it could be made with 4 pit stops, but they couldn't be too lengthy, and you couldn't have an engine that was popping like Johnny's is, I don't think.
0: That's right. I'm glad you said that, because really, you could make 4 pit stops faster than some of the pit stops. It is not quantity, but quality in those pit stops. And if you go 40, 50, 60 seconds, as we've seen happen over a number of years, that could knock some of the cars out of contention. Now to the north pit, and let's hear for the first time today from Chuck Marlowe.
16: Sid, up here we have 2 cars in. Number 38, Rick Muther. Number 45, Larry Dixon. And we notice Johnny Rutherford, car number 18, is returning again, as you so capably called upstairs. He is having ignition problems. Both the cars up at the north end of the pit, 38 and 45, have been in before. Short pit stops before. There was an oil circulation problem in Muther's car. He went back out, but now it seems to have compounded his problems. Back to you.
0: Kind of car, as you know, the McLaren car. And Len and I will be back shortly to tell you more about the McLaren chassis. That's one of the very exciting things that have happened here this month of May. During the commercial, Len picked up a position change for us.
10: It's that lead that battle was going on for second place, and Al finally got by Peter going down the front straightaway.
0: So now we have Johnny DeCamp, Mr. Donohue first, and Al Unser on his heels.
8: Sid, that clock showed that Al Unser turned that lap in 53.3700 seconds, which is just about 169 miles an hour. And at the end of the time we clocked him, he went by Peter Revson.
0: All right, now Bob Forbes standing by with a wireless microphone back in the field hospital, and let's see if we can make connection there and get a report on the injuries, if any, and the little stand collapse. Come in, Bob. Well, we're not getting good reception, Bob, from the microphone, so we did have the information that there were no fatalities. There were some slight injuries, and we'll probably get more information on the teletype machine here from the hospital a little bit later on. The brand-new racer, the McLaren, is one of three M16 models built for 1971 by the McLaren team. The other two were entered by the factory's own racing team, and those were number 85 and 86, Holm and Revson. The noticeable feature of the car, Len, I think, is certainly the wedge shape with that long sloping nose, the low profile of the nose section made possible by moving the water cooling function from the front of the car to the middle, and the twin water radiators on each side of the driver. But the big thing, maybe you can tell us better about the aerodynamic feature. They're all talking about how the air pushes the car onto the pavement, gets better traction.
10: The car is exceptionally narrow, Sid, and I believe that's the one of the secrets to the car. It is so narrow, and the wind slips by it so easily. And of course, the wing on the front helps hold that car down, but it comes down the straightaway faster, even though it has these aerodynamic principles involved, which ordinarily would slow the car down. Help it in the corner, but hurt it down the straightaway.
0: We have the standings now at the end of 30 laps. Revson has slowed down somewhat out here. We're going to get a clock on him in just a moment. At the end of 30 laps, 75 miles. Number 66 in first place, Mark Donahue. Number 8, Art... Correction, we have a number 8 listed here, but that's not correct. 86, thank you very much. Peter Revson in second place. Number 1, Al Unser, third. Number 15, Joe Leonard, fourth. Number 12... Lloyd Ruby, 5th. Number 2, Bobby Unser, 6th. 18, Johnny Rutherford, 7th. 32, Bill Vukovich, running 8th. 58, Bud Tingelstad, 9th. And number 9, A.J. Foyt, was 10th. At 75 miles, 30 laps, number 16, Gary Bettenhausen, was 11th. Number 21, Cale Yarborough, 12th. 95, Bentley Warren, 13th. 68, David Hobbs, 14th. Number 4, Mike Mosley, 15th. 84, Donnie Allison, 16th. 22, Wally Dallenbach, 17th. Number 6, Roger McCluskey, 18th. 98, Sam Sessions, 19th. 43, Denny Zimmerman, running 20th. Number 45, Larry Dixon, 21st. 41, George Fulmer, 22nd. Number 60, correction on that one. Leave that out, number 23rd place. Number 99, Bob Harkey, 24th. Number 44, Dick Simon, 25th. Number 42, Jim Malloy, 26, number 85, Denny Holm, 27th, and number 38, Rick Muther, running 28th. Out of the race cars, number 20, number 7, 5, 23, and 80. Those were Krizoloff, Andretti, John Cock, Mel Kenyon. Seem to have lost track of George Snyder. Now to turn number 3 and Ronnie Carroll.
9: And yes, Sid, we've had two cars go by us down under the white line into the grass just a moment ago and apparently are having a lot of car trouble. Car number 38, Rick Muther, and car number 45, Larry Dixon, just a moment ago. We might be watching for them, but they were down into the grass and apparently having problems. Back to you on the tone.
0: All right, over to Len and to John.
8: Sid, Bill Fliedemeyer just passed me the word that Foyt is running at 10th spot at about 165 miles an hour. And for your information, Peter Revson, the last time I checked, had dropped all the way back to 7th place in this event.
0: Len, what do you think the problem is with Peter out there right now?
10: I'm just speculating possibly with Foyt's earlier pit stop, they backed off the pressure on his boost, and I believe that those cars starting the race with all the boosts that they practiced and qualified with are having engine problems, and it's just very possible that in Peter Revson's car he did not back off the boost and as a result starting to suffer from it. But that's a speculation, of course.
0: Car 18, Rutherford, on the 29th lap in the pits for 1 minute, 10 and 8-10 seconds for fuel. Jim Malloy in 42 came in the 15th lap. Real smoke coming out of a car. Mike, can you pick up who that is?
2: Said yes. Hold on just a second. Car number 18, Gary Bentenhausen's car appears to be smoking.
0: Very good.
2: Very good. That is Gary Bentenhausen. All right, Sid.
0: Thank you, Mike. Number 42, Jim Malloy, coming in on the 15th lap, changing a right rear tire, during a 33-second pit stop. Muther, 38, was in the pits for 33 seconds on the 10th lap for fuel, and Cale Yarborough for 26 and 9-10 seconds for a pit stop on the 16th lap for fuel. Back in the master control tower once again to turn number 1 and Mike Ahern.
2: Yes, Sid, Art Pollard's having trouble as he was passing a car here in turn number one. A couple of quick sparks, small little tongues of flame came out the back of his car. He weaved over into the infield grass below the yellow line. I don't know if he's coming in now. They may look for him in the pits. Art Pollard in car 64. Come back to you.
0: They'll be watching for Art, and he had a lot of bad luck and trouble trying to get into this race in the beginning. Once again, Len Sutton.
10: Yes, that appears to be Art coming into the pits. He is coming in very fast, so apparently whatever the problems are, at least he's able to move.
0: At the end of 40 laps or 100 miles, number 16, Gary Bettenhausen coming in. Let's see if Chuck Marlow can pick him up. Can you see him, Chuck?
17: And I can, Sid. I'm right down there. He's motioning to his two front tires. He either has suspension problems or he wants those tires changed. He's just a bit out of our view right now. The crew is moving over the car, and we notice that they are working up on the front end, checking up around the suspension area. He is in checking on the tires. As I said, they're wiping off the rear right now. Evidently, he's losing a bit of oil, too. Refueling at the same time. The tech inspectors for USAC are right on the scene, and that's just about all we can report from here. Back to you, Sid.
0: All right, now to the south pit, Lou Palmer.
18: Art Pollard in. They looked it over, talked it over, sent it back out again, and no question of making any adjustment or repair to the car, so they dumped some fuel in it, and Art's back out on the racetrack, and the crew hopes for the best.
0: Okay, at the end of 40 laps, 98, Sammy Sessions' car has been black flagged here. We'll find out why in a few moments. At the end of 40 laps, or 100 miles, a fifth of the way of the 500-mile race, number 66, Mark Donahue was first. Number one, Al Unser second. 15, Joe Leonard third. There goes Johnny Rutherford back on the track. Number two, Bobby Unser fourth. Number 12, Lloyd Ruby fifth. Number 86, Peter Revson was running sixth. 32, Bill Vukovich seventh. 58, Bud Tinglestad eighth. Number nine, A.J. Foyt was ninth. And number 16, Gary Bettenhausen was running 10th. That's it. 40 laps or 100 miles, and the speed was 152.643 miles an hour, which was not a new record. In fact, it was 11 miles an hour slower than Bobby Unser's record set in 1968. The report now from the Speedway Hospital is that five men in the stand were taken to Methodist Hospital as a result of the accident when the pace car spun and hit the photographer's stand. No further report. There's no report on a fatality here. We trust these injuries were slight. We certainly hope so. Once again, the South Pit and Lou Palmer.
18: And here is what should be a routine pit stop as opposed to the front runners. Denny Zimmerman, who's finally made a race here, has stopped in the pit, picked up fuel. We're just in advance of the 50th lap, and there should be three stops for Denny. They're pushing the car now, and here's the sound of a race car moving out of the pit. Denny Zimmerman, car 43, in gear, on his way back to the tower at Sid Collins.
0: Very good. And Denny Zimmerman, Len, I think you'd agree, is a fellow who really deserves a lot of credit. He's been walking around racetracks for several years, and the other day said, I think I'm about as happy as if I'd gotten on the pole just to make the race as a rookie.
10: Yes, he is a very personable fellow. Everyone likes Denny Zimmerman and wishing him the best on his first time out. Gary Bettenhausen went back out of the pits, so he's back into the race, too. Back to you, Sid.
0: All right, now let's bring in Ray Paschke from the Director of Timers and Scoring Floor from Dick Sauer's group down there and bring us up to date. As number 64, Art Pollard comes back in the pits once again, right?
19: Well, Sid, right now I think we're going to talk about the pace that has increased with the green flag going back on. Right now, Donahue, his last 10 lap average was 169.268. So the significant part of speed has been injected into the race again, and we're ready to go.
0: Very good. Thank you, Ray. And keep us informed today on what's been one of the more hectic days ever in the history of the 500. Back here at Indianapolis once again, we're on the 50th lap of a 200-lap race. 25% of the time has been taken up. And we're clocking the interval of difference between our first and second positions. Al Unser, defending champion here, trying to catch Mark Donahue, running in second place. And number 15, Joey Leonard, a teammate of Al's, is third. And Mark Donahue comes in for a pit stop in front of Luke Walton. Luke, can you see him? Mark Donahue coming in for a pit stop. Can Luke Walton see him?
20: You see them, it looks like a routine pit stop with Carl Kanehoffer and Bill Scott and Heinz Hoffer and Luigi Lasovski and John Woodard and Don Cox going out there just making a routine fueling stop out there. It seems apparently there is no trouble with Mark Donahue's car at all. This is a routine fueling stop.
0: And Al Unser's coming in just to your left. Can you see him? Can Lou Palmer pick up Al Unser?
18: They both are in the pit, almost one behind the other. We've got the glasses on Al.
0: And Donahue's
18: here comes
0: out.
18: Donahue pulling out, Sid, so we'll get an interval right now as Donahue rejoins those on the racetrack. And Al Unser is
1: They're checking the car, not yet about to push him away. We've got them checking wheels on the car itself, no rubber on it, and here comes Al. The interval, I think, has been closed on this pit stop. Johnny Lightling moving by and on his way back to the tower.
0: And Len was putting a clock on them both. What do you have, Lenny?
10: Mark Donahue, I had 27-second pit stop, and on Al Unser, I had a 21-second pit stop. 21 and 27.
0: Back to Luke Walton once again in the center pit.
20: Yes, and speaking of precision, this number 84 car, Donnie Allison, came in, and Tony Foyt, the senior mechanic here on it, and his crew made a very strong, very fast pit stop of it. And we have another car right out here in front of us. It's Lloyd Ruby. Lloyd Ruby in the Gene White Firestone Special from Wichita Falls. And Dave Laycock has his man out there. They're pulling the fuel pump away from him. These stops are fast and furious.
0: And here comes Peter Revson coming into the pit. Lou, you're on top of him.
1: We've got Peter. He's stopped. Pit stop. This moment, and my microphone cutting in and out, I think, but we'll hold it for you.
0: You're okay.
1: Right then is back on the course. His pit stop has been complete. It looks very routine for Team McLaren now on the Donahue car. They do have wheels standing by, pulling them aside now. It's not a change so far as we can see, and Revson has a very quick pit stop as Rick Buecher and Peter Revson race out side by side. Back on the course, back to the tower.
0: And Joe Leonard back out again, and Cale Yarborough coming in, and Bobby Unser now should be in first place. Bobby Unser should have taken over first, and we have an indication outside here because of those stops. Here to the north pit is Chuck Marlowe. Come in, Chuck. We're not getting Chuck Marlowe. A car is coming down slowly trying to make a pit stop here. It appears to be Dick Simon in car number 44, the Travelodge Sleeper Special, and he's just kind of limping, trying to get moving. And now there he goes. He's moving down the straightaway. Now once again to the north pit and Chuck Marlowe.
21: Right. We have a very quick pit stop up here. A little fuel overflowing on the top of the engine car number 6. It's Roger McCluskey. They changed their two outside tires. And the drone of the engine indicates that McCluskey running in the top 20 is out on a very short routine pit stop. Back to you, Sid.
0: Wow, what a lot of action. Looks like New Year's Eve in Times Square. Number 4, Mike Mosley coming in now. We can see them from here, and A.J. Foyt is coming in for a pit. Normally, it's around 50 laps, isn't it, Len, that they come in for these stops?
10: Yes, this is the busy time, and of course, everyone waits for a yellow flag, hopefully, to slow the field down so that they can take advantage of every second possible. But no yellow flag at this time, so everyone's taking it on the green. Everybody's making the very, very best of it. A.J. Foyt is going back out. A very good pit stop for him.
0: All right, Len, a couple of other reports here as number 99 comes in. Bob Harkey in the Joe Hunt Magneto car for his stop as well. And we'll not pick these all up unless something unusual happens. These are routine pit stops here. Car 38, that would have been Rick Buecher, was in the pit 3 minutes, 46 seconds for fuel and a plug check. On the 21st lap, car 41, George Fulmer in the pits for 22 seconds for fuel. On the leader's 20th lap, car 45, Larry Dixon in the pits for 14 and a half seconds for fuel. Remember, these bits of information now come from the tech committee men. There are hundreds out here checking. They finally pass it along up to the timers and scores floor, to the teletype, over to us, and we give it to you. But these are mainly for people who want every little bit of information. Here's number 58, Bud Tinglestad, going back out once again. The yellow came on at 10:52. 10 minutes and 52 seconds in the leader's 12th lap, and the green was flashed at the finish of lap number 29. Time of the yellow was 19 minutes, and that was because of the accident on turn 3. Mel Kenyon suffered some minor leg injuries and was treated at the infield hospital, and one was released. At the end of 40 laps, car 66 led all 40 laps and had earned $6,000 in lap prize money. That was Mark Donahue. On the leader's 42nd lap, Jim Malloy in car 45, correction, on the leader's 42nd lap, car 45 driven by Larry Dixon was in for 6 minutes and 53 seconds for fuel. To correct your chart, the information given us by the timers and scores floor for the early part of the race, the first three marks were erroneous. The first lap, second lap, and fourth lap, they had them reversed. They had car number 86, Pete Revson, instead of 66, Mark Donahue. So Mark has led since the go of this race. Since the green flag came out, Mark Donahue has been the leader.
10: That's right, Sid.
0: Up until now, of course, up to that time.
10: Now, as soon as the pit stop started, of course, we've had several different leaders right around the 50-lap mark, including one, of course, who's Bobby Unser, who hasn't made his one of three pit stops mandatory. He should be coming in very soon.
0: So change, if you will, your first lap, 2.5 miles, second lap, 5 miles, and fourth lap, 10 mile standings to be that of Donahue, not of Revson. and it was reversed. Donahue in number 66 was the leader, and 86, Peter Revson, was running second at all three of those stops. And now we're up to the 56th lap of the race, and we'll be having the 50-lap standings at 125 miles for you momentarily. On the leader's 47th lap, car number 43, Denny Zimmerman was in the pits for 38 seconds for fuel. On the 45th lap of the race, car number 64, Art Pollard was in the pits for 29 seconds for fuel. And now, once again, let's pick up our new leaders and positions from John DeCamp and his computerized scoring board.
8: Well, Sid, this is direct from the timing floor below us. Car number 2, Bobby Unser, is the leader. Car number 66, Mark Donahue, is in second spot. Car number 15, Joe Leonard, is in third. Leonard led a couple of laps, lap 52 and 53, but he pitted, and Bobby Unser moved into the lead. Car number 1, Al Unser, is in fourth spot. Car number 12 is in fifth spot, and that, of course, is Lloyd Ruby. Car number 32, Bill Vukovic.

0: Djokovic, car number 32, in and out on a pit stop, a change of tires on the right side. Back to you.
1: On leader's 51st lap, Donahue in the pits for 28 and 9-10 seconds for fuel. And as Mark rolled into the pits, he tossed his goggles away in front of the scoring tower, got some new ones in the pit. That's almost the way the mail trains used to pick up their bags as they came by. Jim Malloy coming in for a stop. And now Bobby Unser in first place is about 18 seconds over Mark Donahue at this time. On the 52nd lap of the race, car 12, Lloyd Ruby, the Utah Star Special, in the pits for 24 and 4-10 seconds for fuel and a right rear tire. You know, regarding air pollution, a lot of people talk about race cars letting air pollution. I learned that five of the 500 Festival pace cars were converted by the U.S. government's General Services Administration to operate on natural gas and gasoline, and 87% reduction in exhaust pollution. Well, Danny Kelly and the boys are enjoying the broadcast down at Georgia Tech today, and the millions of servicemen overseas and women as well. Speaking of women, this is the first time, Len may have a comment on this, that ladies have been permitted in the pits in the garage area. Johnny Rutherford's making a pit stop. Well, he does so. Let's talk about that. I've seen his lovely wife, Betty, and Johnny Jr. outside that fence for many years, and your wife and the rest. But if you have a reason to be in there now through a press credential, you can now get in the pits in the garage at this sanctimonious area of the of racing. What do you think of that, Len?
2: Well, it was announced yesterday by Tony Holman that this would be allowed. It seems as though a gracious young lady by the name of McCluskey decided to kind of serve some papers, and she won her little battle, and so the girls are now allowed to be into the pits. Yes, sir.
1: And there were sure a lot of them this morning who must have press credentials.
2: They were at that.
1: And I must say that the hot pants and the miniskirts and so on have added to the attraction here in the pit in the garage area. Once again, John DeCamp.
3: Sid, I just clocked the difference between leader Bobby Unser and second placer Mark Donahue. Bobby has a 15 and 9/100 second lead over Mark Donahue, who's running in second spot. And I'm going to watch and see if that gap diminishes a little bit, because I suspect that Mark can still run as fast as anybody on the track.
1: Now, if Ron Carroll can say what he has in 20 seconds, let's call you in, Ronnie.
4: All right, Sid, thank you very much. Number 12, Lloyd Ruby, giving a tremendous battle to A.J. Foyt and Carter Murdine right now. A tremendous battle between Foyt and Ruby. Back to you, Sid.
1: All right, thank you very much. That was Ron Carroll on turn three. At 50 laps, or 125 miles, we have Bobby Unser in car number two, the Olsenite Eagle, Dan Gurney's car, leading in number 66. Mark Donahue, the Sunoco Special McLaren, in second place by just a matter of seconds. Let's give you the rundown here at 50 laps or 125 miles. Those were the standings at 62 unofficially, and for your charts now. Number 15 at that time at 50 laps or 125 miles, Joe Leonard had the lead. Number 2, Bobby Unser was second. Number 1, Al Unser third. 66, Mark Donahue was fourth. Number 12, Lloyd Ruby fifth. 86, Peter Revson sixth. Number 32, Bill Vukovic seventh. Number 9, A.J. Foyt was 8th. 58, Bud Tingelstad was running 9th. 68, David Hobbs was 10th. Number 21, Keel Yarborough was 11th. Number 95, Bentley Warren 12th. 4, Mike Mosley 13th. 84, Donnie Allison 14th. 64, Art Pollard 15th. 22, Wally Dallenbach 16th. Number 6, Roger McCluskey 17th. 16, Gary Bettenhausen 18th. Number 98, Sammy Sessions, 19th. And there's Bobby Unser coming in for a pit stop. We'll pick it up on the 20th position in a moment. Lou Palmer, pick up Bobby. Can we get Lou Palmer on the pit stop? Well, we can see it from here. We'll try to take it from here. We're clocking the pit stop from up this way. And if Lou can come in, just do so. And he's being serviced very rapidly. There's a crowd, of course, in front of us. We're up in the tower. We can see down in the area, but the entire pit crew and all the gasoline storage tanks are there as well. The man is alongside with his CO2 to check for fire. You recall some years ago, Parnelly Jones had some fuel spill over, and he had to jump out of the car because the car caught on fire near the back, and so did Parnelly, and he rolled over in the pit, and now he's being pushed, and there goes Bobby Unser back out on the track once again. We'll see if he lost his lead, which he undoubtedly did, to Mark Donahue at that time. Len?
2: It wasn't that good a pit stop, actually. 36 seconds was over Al Unser's and Mark Donahue's pit stop both. So he has lost some ground there.
1: Getting back to the standings at 50 laps or 125 miles, number 19 position was car number 98, Sammy Sessions, 98 and 19th spot. Number 43, Denny Zimmerman, 20th. Number 41, George Fulmer, 21st. 99, Bob Harkey, 22nd. Number 44, Dick Simon, 23rd. Number 42, Jim Malloy, 24th. 85, Denny Holm, 25th. 18, Johnny Rutherford, 26th. Number 45, Larry Dixon, 27th. And number 38, Rick Muther, was running 28th. Car number 16, Gary Bettenhausen, smoking once again. And still just five cars out of the race. Early, first out, number 80, George Snyder. Number 23, Mel Kenyon. Number 5, Mario Andretti. Number 7, Gordy Johncock. And number 20, Steve Krizoloff. Now to the North Pit and Chuck Marlowe.
0: Yes, Sid, we have a good friend of yours and mine down here from Los Angeles, California, J.C. Agajani. Sammy doing a fine job in car number 98, but he ran into problems a few moments ago.
5: That's right. We lost a valve in the engine, and he slowed down, and he didn't want to hurt the engine any further, Chuck, so he pulled in and stopped, and we went through the car. It was still running, but it wouldn't be competitive.
0: Is this as an exciting a race as you've ever seen?
5: It certainly is. It's a tremendous race. There's a lot of speed out there, and boy, I don't know who's going to win. It's a real great race. I'm still excited, even though our Wind Oil Special car dropped out.
0: Aggie, I know all your friends back in Los Angeles like to hear from you. They're sorry to see the attrition of your automobile, but good luck, and you're always a winner in our hearts.
5: Okay, Chuck. I know my dad is over in Las Vegas enjoying himself, and my wife is in my new home in Beverly Hills. So
1: the yellow is on, Aggie. Excuse me. Jim Shelton, turn four.
4: Mark Donahue, number 66, we will call him right, went over into the infield here to avoid number 45, who is just pulling off of the track. However, it looks like he is stopping down there short of the pits. It looks like he is stopping and pulling over. We thought he just went over into the infield to avoid number 45, but apparently he was having trouble and went into the infield, and he stopped down in the grass right now. We'll see if we can get more information. In the meantime, Larry Dixon is out of it. He's up here on the infield. Number 45, back to you, Sid.
1: Okay, Jimmy, thank you very much, and your microphone's coming in all right now, and thanks for that report, and we're very sorry if that's true that Mark Donahue will be out of this fray this early. We've only gone 66 laps. There are 200 in the event. We have the standings for you at 60 laps, 150 miles. We'll give you in just a moment. Get ready for the charts. The speed at that time, 156.479, and we're still not back to record-breaking speed. We've broken the records only at 2.5, 5, 10, and 25 miles, and the fastest speeds were identical at 2.5 miles and at 10 miles of 171.054 at that time, some 9 miles an hour faster, 8.8 perhaps, than the previous records held by Mario Andretti at that time. And Mark Donahue held the records up through 100 miles. Joe Leonard at 50 laps or 125 miles, and Bobby Unser at 60 laps or 150 miles. Luke Walton is standing by in the center pit with the driver out of the race. Come in, Luke.
6: Sid, here is Gordon Johncock from Mount Pleasant, Michigan. Gordon, what happened down there?
7: Well, as they entered the third turn, somebody had blown an engine. I believe it was Krizoloff's car, and Mal Kenyon had got into it and spun and was setting up against the wall, and I also got in it and spun and made contact with Kenyon, which was setting against the wall, and he was lucky that he was about halfway out of his automobile, but he had seen me just about 100 feet before I got to him and got back down in his car, which, boy, I'm really grateful for.
6: Now, for the benefit of the folks up in Mount Pleasant and your folks, they took you to the hospital, and what was the report? They checked you over?
7: Well, there's nothing wrong with me. Mal did have a couple cuts on his legs, which they sewed up, and he's fine now. He's back in the pit.
6: Thank you very much, Gordon Johncock.
7: Thank you.
6: Now back to Sid.
1: All right, Luke, thank you. And Johnny Rutherford back in the fray once again with on the tower here. We have number 66, Mark Donahue, leading at 69 laps. But we'll check and see what the information is from the racetrack, which is more important right now than the unofficial standings on that tower. What do you boys have down there, Johnny DeCamp or Len Sutton, in that regard?
2: Well, we're quite sure that Mark Donahue is not leading the race at this time. Of course, the tower is a little bit late, and as far as the information that we get here on paper, Sid, as you know, is late, and I hope you listeners will understand that from time to time we will have to conflict with what is the proper standing.
1: At 60 laps or 150 miles, at that time, number 2, Bobby Unser, was in the lead. 66, Donahue was second. 15, Joey Leonard, third. Number 1, Al Unser, fourth. Number 12, Lloyd Ruby, fifth. 86, Peter Revson, sixth. Number 9, A.J. Foyt, seventh. 4, Mike Mosley was eighth. 21, Cale Yarborough was ninth. And 32, Bill Vukovich was tenth. And Dahlenbach in number 22, one of the Sprite specials, now stalled in the pit area. So we've now had three leaders in the race, Donahue, Leonard, and Bobby Unser, and of course Mark Donahue's been prominent. John?
3: Sid, just about a minute and a half ago while you were talking, Al Unser passed Joe Leonard for the lead, and that was on about the 69th lap. I'm not exactly positive of that lap because Bill Lamb's going downstairs to check to see for certain that Donahue's out of the race.
1: Well, the way we have it here, 1 through 51 led by Donahue, lap 52 and 53, Joe Leonard, 54 to 65, Bobby Unser, and 66 to 68, Mark Donahue. And now John DeCamp has given us another leader.
3: Right, Sid.
1: But we'll check and be certain that is accurate before we confirm it to you up here. Imagine the timers and scorers are having a lot of fun today, as we are. Information here in regard to the Speedway Hospital report I'd like to give you. Some press people were hurt and are in the Methodist Hospital. No fatalities. A good friend of ours here, Dr. Vincent Alvarez from Buenos Aires, Argentina, had some injuries. Robert Stamm of North Canton, Ohio, a shoulder dislocation. Ed Engels, no address, superficial injury. Russell Lake has a broken left leg, no address given. Akira Mari of Japan has a broken right leg. And Harold Barnhart, with no address, has a broken right leg. So, of course, if you had one of those injuries, it would be serious. But as far as an extremely serious mishap here with the fatality, as far as we're concerned, we're happy to report that all are resting comfortably and taken care of in the hospital, the Methodist Hospital here in Indianapolis. Further reports will be given to you. Again, those in the pace car met without accident, which is amazing, I think, Len, because the car was still moving. It looked like it swerved and hit there pretty hard. And the driver of the car was Eldon Palmer, a local Dodge dealer. We had Tony Holman, who always paces the race, but standing in the car, and that frightened me. Also, Chris Schenkel from ABC Television riding in the car, and John Glenn, the astronaut, who'd gone through everything until he came here today. Now to the South Pit, and Lou Palmer.
3: Right, we're wireless Mike here, and I have Art Pollard, and they're wheeling your car back, Art, out of the race.
8: Yeah, it started backfiring about three or four laps before I pulled in, and evidently we dropped a valve or something in the exhaust system there. And doggone, it was running pretty good. I'd just gotten by Vuki, put me in the top 10, and I was getting pretty happy about that time. And I'm really sorry that my boss, Jim Gilmore, and Clint Bronner, and the guys that worked on the car, that we didn't do a little better today. And I certainly, now it's another year, and we'll have to build for next year, I guess.
3: I hope we don't get to talk to you to the end of the race next year. Thank you, Art, for stopping by. Sid, back to you in the tower.
1: Mark Donahue not on the track right now, and it appears that Joe Leonard is our leader on lap number 72, and Al Unser is right behind him. So that's a team running 1-2. We've had that happen a few times before. In fact, one of the times was when Len Sutton, who's here today as our driver authority, was running with his teammate Roger Ward. You fellas went 1-2 and finished that way. Here's a North Pit report on Mark Donahue from Chuck Marlowe. Come
0: right,
1: in, Chuck.
0: Right, Sid. We have Mark down here. What happened, Mark?
5: Well, everything was running real good, and all of a sudden we broke the fourth gear in the gearbox, and I, of course, am very disappointed. It's too bad that that happened, but I guess that's racing.
0: Was the pace of the race pretty much to your liking? I know you'd set it pretty quick early, and then the yellow flag gave you some breathing laps. Was it pretty much to your liking?
5: Yeah, we were. It's really hard to pace yourself in a race like this. You go as fast as the car will go. It's either going to make it or isn't going to make it, and I don't think that there was anything I could have done or not done that would have made that gear stay alive.
0: Okay, well, buddy, drink your drink here. Thank you very much. Mark Donahue, Media, Pennsylvania, out of the race, and back to you, Sid.
1: Fantastic sport, the way he took his disappointment in not making the pole to Pete Ravison, the way he sounded just then. He's a real competitor, and we're going to hear a lot in racing from that young man. At 70 laps, 175 miles, we had number one, Al Unser first, 15, Joey Leonard second. Number 12, Lloyd Ruby third. Number 2, Bobby Unser fourth. Number 86, Peter Revson fifth. Number 9, A.J. Foyt sixth. Number 4, Mike Mosley seventh. Number 21, Cale Yarborough eighth. Number 32, Bill Vukovic ninth. And number 95, Bentley Warren, a rookie, running 10th. The speed was 156.734 miles an hour at 175 miles. It was Al Unser in the lead at that time. Now some more reports on the injury at the press stand. Roy Harper of California, back injuries. And these folks are all been taken to the Methodist Hospital. Andrenos Manocchio, no address, left leg injury. Anthony Libhart, Jonesboro, Arkansas, at the Infield Hospital. And there were nine others treated for lesser injuries and have been released. And these reports are the To the best of our information, at this time, we'll keep you informed. Again, no fatalities in the accident here. Now to turn one, and Mike Ahern.
4: Yes, Sid, Donnie Allison just gave himself a thrill, as well as the fans are in turn one. He got a little wiggly in turn one as Bobby Unser was passing him down inside. And Don did a great job of straightening that car out. I thought he was going to lose it for a moment, but Donnie Allison straightened it out, and he's driving on. In fact, he's going by us right now, so he's okay. Now back to you in the tower.
1: Very good. And Len Sutton has a few sideline observations to make for us at this time.
2: One of the things I wanted to comment, of course, and that's between the two cars that are running first and second here right now, is the fact that they have a one-way radio communication between the car and the pit. This was made up for them by the RCA company, and it's a way where the driver can communicate with the pits and advise them of problems they may have which would precede a pit stop. And I think it's very valuable. It looks like it's paying off because they're running 1-2.
1: On the leaders, 45th, the lap. Yes, John, come in.
3: They're just 1.23 hundredths of a second apart, the two leaders. That's Al Unser and Joe Leonard.
1: That's interesting because they're teammates. When you were running second to Roger Ward, Len, I brought this up before and we broke off into something else. How'd you feel about being there behind your own teammate? I remember there was a big battle with Ember Maury Rose and Bill Holland some years ago as to who would get the lead and keep it.
2: Well, I've had to defend that many times and say that I had no inhibitions about passing Roger Ward. If I could have, I would have, but I couldn't and I didn't. But I'm sure that those two drivers, Al Unser and Joe Leonard, are fighting for that lead, and whichever one comes across the flag first, is he's the winner.
1: And Joe in the Samsonite Specialist luggage may get there before he does. On leader's 45th lap, car number 16, Gary Bettenhausen in the pits for a minute and 59 seconds for fuel and to stop an oil leak. On the 51st lap, car number one, Al Unser, in the pits for 25 seconds for fuel and right rear tire. On the 52nd lap, car 86, Peter Revson, in for 30 seconds for fuel. On the 54th lap, car number 58, Bud Tingelstad, 25 seconds for fuel and right rear tire. On the 54th lap, car 58, Bud Tingelstad, for fuel and right rear tire change, and that apparently is a repeat on the teletype. So he got the rear tire change twice, but at the same time. And Don Davidson will be coming in just a moment. Now to turn three, and Ron O'Carroll.
4: Yes, Sid, and Bentley Warren in car number 95, the Classic Wax Special, having problems with that car. He's down almost into the grass as he passed us just a moment ago. Back to you.
1: All right, and Don Davidson coming in now with some reports at this time. This is his second report of the day, and what do you have for us, Don?
9: Sid, the Peter Revson, the pole car, has not yet led, and the four men that have been in the lead, Mark Donahue, Bobby Unser, Al Unser, and Joe Leonard, have all previously led. And I found several years here where the pole car led at no time during the race. I can run over those if we've got a few moments. There was Walt Faulkner in 50, Duke Nalon in 51, Freddie Agbasian in 52, Jerry Hoyt in 55, Dick Rathman in 58, Mario Andretti in 67. Those are the men that did not, they were pole sitters that did not lead at any time during the race. Communicating radios for a driver to be able to communicate with the pits. This was first used by Chet Gardner in 1933 and has been used a number of times since without any great success. I remember Jim Rathman in 1955 during the race got a call from a local plumber who had the same frequency, and I was talking to George Bignoni just before the start of the race, and he said that Al got a call for a taxi cab the other morning when he was practicing.
1: Did he answer the plumber? That's what I want to know.
9: I don't know if you picked up the customer or not.
1: Well, the cab's waiting outside. Thank you, Don. You'll wait for us. We'll be back with you later. Al Unser has taken the lead on lap number 83. Al Unser ahead of Joe Leonard on lap number 83. And these two teammates are having a tremendous battle here today as the race has smoothed itself out. And we're running very, very carefully. And there they are. Let's go around the track. Pick it up, Mike Ahern, this battle for first.
4: Yes, sir. They're coming in right now. Here's Al Unser, and just a half a second behind him is Joe Leonard. Boy, that is tight. In the turn two, Howdy Bell, I think you can see him now.
10: We have them in the short chute, Mike, and right here they are. The length is about, about 50 feet at the present time with Al Unser as they come out of turn two and head up the long back stretch, and Doug Zink ought to have them in sight.
11: Yes, we do, Howdy. It was the last time around that Al Unser got low, got underneath Joe Leonard, beat him into turn number three, and he still leads him at the top of the backstretch. Here's Ron Carroll.
4: And it is. Al Unser still leading the way, perhaps stretching that lead just a bit as they go to four, and Jim Shelton.
12: Well, it's about the same situation over here, as you called. They're both pretty close together. They're both a couple of buddies, I know, but I'm sure one would just love to pass the other one. They're in the home stretch now. Sid, you see them, I think.
1: We're taking a look for them as they come down here, and they are mighty close indeed. Wow, let's go around one more time. They're really close. Pick them up, Mike.
13: Yes, they are tight. This is almost in tandem now. We have passing right now Al Unser going by us, and then Joe Leonard. He could slip a piece of tissue paper in between him. And the turn two and Howdy Bell.
10: Still that same position, very close, with Al Unser in the front, down below the yellow line, all four wheels as they come off the corner into the backstretch, and they ought to be within sight of Doug Zink.
11: Indeed they are. Al Unser maintaining a two-car length lead here on the backstretch. Leonard closing in on him now as they get up toward turn number three, but it looks like it's going to be Unser first into turn number three. Here's Ron Carroll.
4: And it certainly is, Al Unser in the lead, Joe Leonard by right now, and it is very, very tight as they go to Jim Shelton in four.
12: Just about the same as we had before here. Number one, number 15, a yellow and a blue, and a couple of great drivers who are really in there competitively. And now back to you, Sid.
1: All right, Jim, and if they start to get wheel-to-wheel again, guys, call in, because Al's pulling away a bit. They're about four times further apart now than they were the last time around. At 80 laps or 200 miles, we had the leader, Joe Leonard, car number 15. Number one, Al Unser in second. Number 12, Lloyd Ruby third. Number two, Bobby Unser was fourth. 86, Peter Revson fifth. 9, A.J. Foyt sixth. 4, Mike Mosley seventh. 21, Yehale Yarborough eighth. 32, Bill Vukovich was ninth. And 95, Bentley Warren was tenth. To continue, still only two more cars out of the race in the last about 55 laps here, which is amazing. Only seven cars all told. I'll give you that rundown in a moment. Let's go through the rest of the 33 still running. In 11th place, car number 58, Bud Tingelstad. Number 84, Donnie Allison was 12th. Number 41, George Fulmer, 13th. Number 6, Roger McCleskey, 14th. 42, Jim Malloy, 15th. 68, rookie David Hobbs from England, 16th. Number 58, Tingelstad, just coming out of the pits. And the Leonard may be taking the lead now, so you fellas wave if he picks it up here. We're having a lot of action here. He did. Joe Leonard is taking the lead.
3: Sid, Joe took the lead down there in the number one corner as they went around. He and Al went across the starting line just about hub to hub.
1: I think Mike Ahern can see him. Come in, Mike.
13: Yes, sir, the pass was made here just a few seconds ago. As they entered the first turn, Joe Leonard dove low into the corner just below that yellow line, pinched him off at the corner, and took the lead. They're not around to us yet. They may be in front of you.
1: Not as yet. We'll pick them up. Len Sutton will watch for them as they come by.
2: Joe Leonard does have the lead, Sid. I saw them coming off a four.
1: All right, we're getting back now. There they go. One car yellow, the Samsonite Special, one blue, the Johnny Lightning Special, running 1-2 right now with Leonard in front of Al. Al, the defending champion here. Getting back to the 200-mile, 80-lap standing, in 15th position was car number 42, Jim Malloy. Then number 68, David Hobbs was 16th. Number 99, Bob Harkey, 17th. 85, Denny Holm was 18th. 43, Denny Zimmerman, 19th. Number 16, Gary Bettenhausen, 20th. Number 22, Wally Dallenbach, 21st. Number 38, Rick Muther was 22nd. 44, Dick Simon, 23rd. 64, Art Pollard was 24th. 98, Sam Sessions, 25th. Number 18, Johnny Rutherford was 26th. And out of the race, in 27th place, out of the race, Larry Dixon in car number 45. Car number 66, Mark Donahue, finishing in 28th position. Number 20, Steve Krizoloff, 29th. These are out now. Number 7, Gordy Johncock, 30th position. Number 5, Mario Andretti, 31st. 23, Mel Kenyon, 32nd. And number 80, George Snyder, first man out, winding up 33rd. Back here in the Master Control Tower once again, as we see number 16, Gary Bettenhausen, having a tough time today back in the pits. In the center pit is Luke Walton, has a racing personality of some unusual identification. Pick him up for us, will you please, Luke?
6: Yes, Sid, a special guest in the A.J. Foy pits is the celebrated motorcycle rider, Evo Knievel from Butte, Montana. Evo, is this the first time you've seen the 500?
14: Luke, it is, and it's a real thrill for me to be here on the Foyt pit crew. We're satisfied with this number six position. It's running, and I think things really ought to start happening about the 150th lap.
6: Now, you're a specialist in jumping a motorcycle over automobiles, are you not?
14: Well, I do. I jump a Harley Davidson, and I have jumped 19 automobiles with it from one ramp to the other.
6: Is that a record?
14: Well, it's supposedly a world record. I don't think anybody's jumped any further.
6: And now you're going to jump a motorcycle over a river.
14: Well, I'm going to jump the Snake River Canyon, which is located at Twin Falls, Idaho, with my Olympia beer special. I'm going to make a leap over a mile across the canyon.
6: How far?
14: It's a mile. Canyon's about 3/4 of a mile across, 1,000 feet deep, and I'm going to jump at a mile and parachute out on the other side.
6: That'll be quite a jump. Well, have a good time at the 500, and let's go back up to the tower.
14: Thank you, Luke.
1: All right, Luke, very good. A lot of celebrities here today. Barry Goldwater of Arizona is here. Cleveland Mayor Carl Stokes was here last evening, maybe here today, and Colorado Governor John Love and George Romney. Clayton Moore, the Lone Ranger, the Dodge Sheriff Joe Higgins, Joe Garagiola and Hugh Downs, Miss Universe and John Millis, Jack McFarlane and Wes Mahaney, Candace Cluster, our festival queen, a lot of folks from all over the world here like Evel Knievel to see the race. And standing by with another guest is Lou Palmer in the South Pit.
15: Well, I don't think you've gotten off the ground all day today in terms of Evel Knievel's jump. You were running smoothly, but are you out of the race now? Bob Harkey's with me.
5: Yes, Lou. We stripped the pinion bearing out of the rear end. We were running about lap 75, I suppose. We were running 166 miles an hour. Kind of settled down to a pretty good pace in the rear and let go coming off of four.
15: Hey, we're sorry to see you out, but it's going to be easier to get you in next year. Your qualification dated back, your last race here was when, Bob?
5: 1964.
15: So we had to give you a refresher test.
5: That's correct, and they sure were very good about extending it for me because we had a lot of problems.
15: We're sorry to see you out. That's the Joe Hunt special here, car number 99. Bob Harkey, thanks for stopping by. Sit.
1: All right, Lou, thank you. And we're sorry, too, about Bob because he's been a hard luck guy and a real persevering fella, much the same as Denny Zimmerman, who's fairly new at getting into racing. But Hartke's been trying for a long time and a veteran and quite good, I think, Len, in sprints and in midget racing as well. All right, now at the 91st lap, we have Joey Leonard in car number 15, the Samsonite Special, in the lead here at Indianapolis. And number two position is his teammate, Al Unser, in the Johnny Lightning car. In third place is car number 12, Lloyd Ruby, the Utah Star Special. Number two, Bobby Unser, the Old Snide Eagle, is fourth. And number 86, Peter Revson, is running in fifth in the McLaren car. Now Luke Walton standing by with Sammy Sessions. Luke, can you hear me down there? Do you have Sammy Sessions?
6: I have Sammy Sessions, right. Sid. Sammy, you run into a little trouble down there. What happened?
16: Oh, I think we dropped a valve and the turbo went out, and then we particles of the metal got down in the valve, so the engine blew.
6: This is about your fourth or fifth race here, isn't it, Sam?
16: That's right.
6: And you like it well enough, you're going to be back next year.
16: I'm going to win her next year, I hope.
6: Congratulations. Thank you very much, Sam. Now back to the tower and Sid.
1: All right, and in just a minute, we'll be calling in another interview with Wally Dahlenbach with Chuck Marlow, but let's stand by for this first. All righty, and Roger at one time ran for the G.C. Murphy name as well, and I want to mention Mr. K.T. Paxton, chairman of Murphy's board, is ill in McKeesport, Pennsylvania, hearing us today, and we hope he's enjoying the broadcast. They've given a great amount to auto racing, as have all the sponsors. You know, without Sprite and Murphy and Samsonite and STP and all the rest of the folks who are involved here in sponsoring the car, it would be very difficult for these men to get these expensive machines going and run the circuit. Now to the number three turn, and Ron Carroll.
4: Yes, Sid, and Roger McCluskey pulled it down into the grass in car number six, the Sprite Special. He jumped out of the car, it shut off, and he apparently, though we cannot say it certainly officially, but he is out of the car. The engine is off, and he appears to be in real trouble. Back to you, Sid.
1: At the 100th lap, halfway point, this man will win the John Hobbs Trophy at the Victory Banquet tomorrow night. That's given to the leader at the halfway point, 250 miles. It was Lloyd Ruby, number 12 that time. Number two, Bobby Unser was second. Number 86, Peter Revson running third. Number one, Al Unser was fourth. 15, Joey Leonard was fifth. Number 21, Cale Yarborough sixth. 32, Bill Vukovic was seventh. Number nine, A.J. Foyt eighth. Number six, Roger McCluskey was running ninth. And number 42, Jim Malloy was running 10th. And the speed at that time was 159.471. At 100 miles... 100 laps, rather, 250 miles, 159.471. Also, not a new record, but Ruby, a leader for the first time appearing on the scoring sheets. And we had new records only at 2.5, 5, 10, and 25 miles today. And with the qualification speed, we thought we would have a new record overall. It still could creep up, and that could happen. And we're unable to keep up with all these pit stops and all these seconds it took now, so we'll keep up on the standings for you. We hope those of you keeping charts will be happy about that. But as far as aside from the leaders, all the fellas who went in for fuel and a tire and one thing and another, we just can't go ahead with those. You agree, Lenny? There's been so many, many stops here for those normal things that happen in racing that the second intervals are only germane when it comes to the leaders.
2: It's like we're having another pit stop with one of the McLaren yellow cars, and I can't even tell which one it is.
1: That's Denny.
2: That's Denny Holm, and he had a fast pit stop.
1: Lou Palmer, come in, please, from the South Pit.
15: And Bobby Unser is in the pit, and with that loses the lead now that he has held since the pit stops from Al Unser and also the team entrant, Joe Leonard. Now, this is not Bob at the moment who is in, but Jim Malloy has made it. is standing by to take a pit stop from Bobby. He'll be next. At the moment, he holds lead on the track, but we'll be watching for that one. It's Malloy in and out, and Bobby coming up.
1: Lou, we have information that Bobby took the lead in the 103rd lap, and by your figures, he probably kept it till about the 107th lap, unofficially again. And Bobby Unser had the lead at that time. Len?
2: Unless I misunderstood, I would say that, that Bobby Unser is still on the racetrack and hasn't actually made his pit stop yet. That was Jim Malloy, his team car that was in.
1: Right, here comes Bobby right now. Bobby's coming in. Pick it up, Lou.
15: Right, now this is what we were waiting for. They wanted to clear Malloy. Now they're going to take a good long look at rubber and talk with Bob, because he certainly is a contender. But we're watching Bob on the track now. We watch Johnny Lightning, number one, go by, and Joe Leonard moving by now. So the lead has gone by the boards for Bob, and they're lifting the car now, changing one tire, it would appear, talking it over with Bob. It looks good. Fuel hose is being pulled. Moving by and back is Johnny Rutherford on the track, and here comes then the sound of Bobby Unser resuming the chase on the field. Dan Gurney's Olsenite Eagle is on its way. We're back to you in the tower, Sid.
1: And Dan Gurney, of course, a man who could never win this race himself. He came in second several times, running things now for Malloy and Unser, and has retired from racing. A great driver on the Grand Prix circuit and here at Indianapolis as well. And we have Al Unser now unofficially back into the lead position once again.
2: His pit stop, Sid, was about 21 seconds, so it's just about the same, maybe a few seconds faster than the others. Should put him back in the pack.
1: Hot Rod Magazine in their May issue has done a three-page picture story on our Speedway Radio Network. I'd like to thank Ray Brock, the VP of Peterson Publishing, and Dick Day, the Hot Rod Publisher, for the great spread. We hope you'll read it and learn more about our Speedway Network. It was written by a very talented fellow, Ralph Gouldall, Jr., who's a great race fan himself. And you sports fans will recall his father, Ralph Gouldall, who won the Masters Golf Tourney in 1939 and was the U.S. Open champ in 37 and 38. So Ralph and Dad are listening to us today in California, probably in the pro shop of Braemar Club in Tarzana. That's the May issue of Hot Rod Magazine, a big picture story about our Speedway Network. And Ray Brock and Dick Day are here today in the pit area watching the action now. At 111 laps, we have number two, Bobby Unser relinquishing that lead to Al Unser. And there's some real battling going on the racetrack. If we have any other close duels, John, we'll pick them up and go around with them. But it looks as though we're stringing out a bit, as normally happens here, after about an hour and a half of running or so.
3: Just got a lap on Al Unser. He ran 170 and a fraction miles per hour after that pit stop. He's back out and he's really going. He leads Bobby Unser, who is at second right now. Third place, Joe Leonard. Fourth place, car 86, Peter Revson. Fifth spot, car number 12, Lloyd Ruby. Sixth place, car 32, Bill Vukovic. They are probably going to shuttle very quickly now and shuffle those first five or six places, because they've all been in for pit stops of pretty much the same length, but they vary, and that can mean a big difference on the track. Sid?
1: You know, they're running here for over $1 million in prize money, the biggest prize in auto racing, and that melon will be split tomorrow night at the Victory Banquet here in Indianapolis at the Murat Temple. And of course, other appearance money and endorsements and so on will also be given. And now we have an accident here on the main straightaway right in front of us. It's number 68 and 38, David Hobbs and Rick Muther, right in front of the main stretch. The yellow is out, and both drivers are getting out of their cars. 68, David Hobbs running across the track and almost getting tapped by A.J. Foyt, but he slows down in time to give David Hobbs a chance to recover, and he's standing up. And Rick Muther in 38. The Arkansas Aviation car walks over too, and he seems to be limping a little bit, but he's okay. Both men are all right. The emergency truck coming by, it happened right up here, coming out toward the pit entrance. Chuck Marlow probably saw it the closest if he happened to be looking at that time. And then we see both cars seated on the racetrack with the fuel spilled, but neither one broke into flame because of these wonderful rubber fuel cells that are used. Both drivers are all right, Rick Muther and David Hobbs. Come in, Lou Palmer.
15: Right, okay. Denny Zimmerman, meanwhile, just as this was occurring, was shoved out of the pit. Denny running a routine pit stop on about the 112th lap. Denny moved in. They fueled it. Everything seemed fine. They shoved him on the way. And a real heroic pit number from Denny. Noticed there was flame. So for a few seconds, there was actual fire immediately behind Denny on the engine compartment. They hit it with the extinguishers. It looked right. Shoved him on again. And then it was still firing. But Denny is back out on the track now. And the fire obviously is out, so he's fine. But you can tell me a lot more about that than I can to you, Sid. A main straightaway mess that Al Unser just barely made it through. Sid?
1: Thank you, Lou. And now we're having the chalk put out here, and we get some more time. The yellow will be here for quite a while. Len will tell us the way the firemen do handle the track and how they pick up the oil and so on. Not right now, however, Lynn. We have ample time. I think this yellow should be out for quite a while. Both men came out of their cars immediately, unstrapped themselves and hooked their shoulder harnesses and their seat belts and jumped over the wall just a few feet away. And A.J. Foyt slowed down enough to allow David Hobbs to get out of the way before he came through with a very narrow opening between the wall and car number 68, the Penske High Performance Product car. So Roger Penske, who's been quite a persistent competitor here this month with Donahue and Hobbs, now sees both cars sidelined, and that's a shame because they're both those beautiful McLaren cars out of the race. Peter Revson is still running on his, and the other McLaren car with Gordy Johncock went out early, so they have not fared too well today, and perhaps they have been signatory for future activity here, but not this afternoon except for Peter Revson's competition. We'll be back now shortly. Now down to the center pit, and here's Luke Walton.
6: And Sid, here is David Hobbs to tell us about this accident on the main stretch. What happened, David?
17: Well, Rick Muther was right behind me coming out of turn four when my engine let go. And obviously, my car slowed up very abruptly, and Rick lost control of his. And while I was slowing down on the straight, he bounced off the inside wall and careered across the road and ran into the side of me. Obviously, it wasn't his fault, but it wasn't mine either. Just one of those things that happened.
6: What were you thinking about when those two cars were skidding coming down the main street?
17: I wouldn't like to say over the radio. But it begins with F and it ends with something else. But it's four letters and I was a bit worried for a minute.
6: This is your first race here. What do you think of this race?
17: Well, up until then I thought it was fine. It was all going very smoothly, you know. It's a good race.
6: Thank you very much, David, and we're looking forward to seeing you back next year.
17: Thank you.
6: Now back to the tower in Sid.
1: Typical British understatement, I'd say, Luke. It was a good race until now. He said, but thank you. It's good to hear that from David Hobbs himself involved in the crash. Here's the North Pit report now from Chuck Marlow.
18: This is something that isn't seen too often. Roger McCleskey has pushed his car all the way from the number three turn where he died and ran all the way into the pit area right now. Leroy Neumeyer, the crew chief, has refueled the car. The tires are heavy with dirt and gravel. McCleskey has just taken a drink of Sprite, obviously. He's driving for Sprite. He is now climbing back into the car. They refueled it. And so about a third of this racetrack under McCleskey power is now going to be the rest of the way under engine power. The engine is almost fired up again, and he's getting ready to go back out under the yellow. Now back to you, Sid.
1: All right, Chuck. At 110 laps at 275 miles, the standings were number two, Bobby Unser first, one, Al Unser second, 15, Joey Leonard third, 86, Peter Revson fourth, number 12, Lloyd Ruby fifth, 9, A.J. Foyt was sixth, 21, Cale Yarborough seventh, 32, Bill Vukovich running eighth, 41, George Fulmer ninth, and 42, Jim Malloy was 10th, and the speed was 160.065 miles an hour, not a new record. Bobby Unser had this speed at 110 laps. The old speed was 161.016, set by his brother Al Unser last year. So that's the situation at 275 miles. We're now, or 110 laps. We're now on the 114th lap, and of course things have slowed down. How fast would you say they're running right now, Len Sutton?
2: Well, I would say that the average lap speed could be as high as 100 miles an hour, but they're not doing it down the front straightaway. They'd be probably trying to keep their interval by racing a little bit faster down the backstretch where it is safe, but going by in front of us probably 50 or 60 miles an hour.
1: The cars out of the race again. Number 80, George Snyder. 23, Mel Kenyon. 5, Mario Andretti. 7, Gordy Johncock. 20, Steve Krizoloff. 66, Mark Donahue. 45, Larry Dixon. 95, Warren Bentley. Or Bentley Warren, 22, Wally Dallenbach, and now David Hobbs and Rick Muther as well. Next time you drive through our town, I hope you'll be sure and stop by the Speedway on West 16th Street and take a ride around the famous oval yourself and visit the museum here located at the main gate. The museum's open every day except Christmas Day, and there's no admission charge. You'll see the 1911 winning car, Ray Haroon's Marmon Wasp, some of the ancient two-seater racing cars, the Novi, Wilbur Shaw's Maserati, the first rear-engine car ever here, driven by Jack Brabham, and a display of racing lore and old pictures at the Speedway Museum. So come visit us, won't you, anytime you like, except Christmas Day. It's the only time it's closed. Very narrow space has now been widened as number 68, David Hobbs' car, has been taken off the track, and they're still taking plenty of time to get Rick Muther's car away. And is this good or bad for a car to have to slow down this much this long, Len?
2: Well, with the type of engine they're using now, which is very a temperamental engine, I would say that it would not be good because the engines, when they're running down that low, can get into heating problems.
1: Thank you very much.
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1: Now stay tuned for the greatest spectacle in racing. Back in the Master Control Tower once again, this is Sid Collins along with Len Sutton and John DeCamp. Of course, our producer Jack Morrow here with us all day as well. We'll bring Donald Davidson in just a moment. And we'd like to pick up first a report that Mike Ahern has for us at Turn 1.
13: Yes, just a point of information following up on Chuck Marlowe's pit report a moment ago. Roger McCluskey is indeed back out on the track now after pushing his car into the pit area. Got it started again. So McCluskey is back in the chase as well. Now back to you, Sid.
1: Thank you. We have 11 cars now out of the race. And here is Donald. He'll probably give us some kind of a recap on accidents on the main stretch. You know, the very first year that Len Sutton and I were seated alongside one another here, Don, we had that first lap pileup in 1966. But I also saw Jack Turner flip in front of me, and I think it was Al Herman, too, wasn't it, down here right in front of the starter's stand?
9: The multi-car accident that you're referring to in 1961, Jack Turner, I remember you describing that he flipped down the straightaway several times, and you said that you were able to look, he was so high, you were looking directly across at him sitting in the cockpit. But one thing I was going to say, Chuck Marlowe made reference to a very unusual sight of a driver pushing his car around the track and into the pits. Right now, we're looking at something very unusual. I've never seen Pat Vidan flagging the race with the cars going by on his right-hand side. Usually it's the other way around. He's on the inside of the track with the cars going by on the left-hand side of him.
1: In other words, Pat Vidan is out in the racetrack about 15 feet on the racing surface trying to push them away from that chalk out there, right?
9: Yes. The other thing you made, you asked me to get ready on a few minutes ago, I believe, I don't have records here, I'm doing this from memory, I believe that there were eight different men led the 1932 race, which would be the record. Now, so far we've had five, and that does compare with last year. Although last year Al Unser led 190 laps, Mark Donahue, A.J. Foyt, Lloyd Ruby, and Jack Brabham were the other leaders, but they shared the other 10 laps while Unser was in the pits. Now, the five leaders that we've had so far, as I said earlier, Mark Donahue, both of the Unser brothers, Joe Leonard and Lloyd Ruby had all previously led the race, and so far Peter Revson, who started in the pole position, has not led a lap.
1: Thank you, Don, very much. We'll be calling on you again this afternoon.
9: All right, thank you, Sid.
1: Donald Davidson. Some of you write and say, Donald must have written all this ahead of time. It's pretty obvious this has to come out of a man's mind. He has no books. He has a pencil and a paper, a pencil he borrowed from me and some paper I also gave him. And he does the rest out of his own mind here. Thank you, Don. It's very fascinating indeed. He's an historian of auto racing. How long does it take that situation to dry out there, Len, normally with a hot day like this?
2: The kind of material they use now, which is called grease sweep, is very, very fast because it has full absorption. The only problem we'll have now, of course, is the fact that it'll be spraying up into the cars and up into the stands for at least three or four or five laps. But the cars are starting to pick up speed because the track is clear, and I'm sure that we'll see the green very, very soon from starter Pat Vidan.
1: We'll be watching for it from right up here. We have car number 15 now, Joe Leonard. Back into the pit area in front of Luke Walton, taking advantage of the yellow. Although I don't know why he would want to go back in there and take advantage. There must be some problem with that car as well. Now Roger McCluskey, who they talked about. There's the green again. The green is out, and now we're back to racing speed. And I suppose there goes Leonard back out, and the car seems to be sputtering a bit. But now it goes. He catches, and he goes out of the south end of the pit into the number one turn. The green flag is out, and we're on the 120th lap. There are 200 laps in a 500-mile race. Have the standings for you now, for those of you keeping charts. And we've given you all the information today. We hope that you're happy after last year's information that was not passed to us properly on teletype and so on. We're giving it back to you today, and everything's going along very smoothly. 157.258. And, of course, we're going to have much slower speeds now because of that long yellow. And we'll have the standings for you at 120 laps or 300 miles after this report from Turn 1 and Mike Ahern.
13: Yes, Sid, as you said, Joe Leonard had a little trouble getting out of the pit area. His car is smoking badly as he came through Turn 1, and he still was not out on the racing surface as he went into Turn 2. He was still down below the yellow line. So Joe's car is smoking badly through 1, and I don't know if he's slowing down on the back straightaway or not, but he certainly was through Turn 1. Back to you in the tower.
1: All right, Mike, we'll be back now with the standings at 120 laps and 300 miles in just a moment. Al Unser is in the lead in the Johnny Lightning car, and Joe Leonard running second, coming back in the pit once again. We'll have the clock on him from up here. Let's get you up to date on 120 laps with 300-mile positions. Number one, Al Unser was first, 15, Leonard second, 2, Bobby Unser third, 86, Revson fourth, number 12, Ruby fifth, 9, Foyt was sixth, 21, Yarborough seventh, 32, Bill Vukovic eighth, 41, Fulmer ninth, and 42, Malloy was running 10th. And out of the race at that time were 99, Harkey, 98, Sessions, 38, Muther, 68, Hobbs, 22, Dahlenbach, 95, Bentley Warren, 45, Dixon, 66, Donahue, 20, Krizilov, 7, John Cock, 5, Andretti, 23, Kenyon, and 80, George Snyder. And George Leonard getting a very slow push. Apparently he's not going to continue.
2: He's out of the car, Sid. Actually, while you were reading that, he did get out of his car. They're pushing the car back to the garage area. I'm sure they're all through for today.
1: I need an eye on each side of the head. Here's one in front.
2: You need more than four eyes up here. You need six,
1: Sid. Wow. Al Unser now has a clear lead position, and we'll have the differential with John DeCamp over the first and second cars now, Johnny.
3: Sid, I just have two lap speeds on Al Unser. He went 169.5 on the 125th lap, the first under the green flag. The next lap he was clocked at 169.4. So Al's running very consistently, and he has the lead, and I'll get the interval for you right now.
1: So we have Al Unser and Bobby Unser running 1-2 at this time, and that's happened many times in their racing career, and their mother, known by us all in racing as Mom Unser, is here watching the activity, and she always roots for the one who's a little bit behind, she said.
3: Sid, did you mention the fact that today Al Unser is 32 years old?
1: Yes,
3: his birthday?
1: This, I did not mention, but I was going to, but thanks for doing
3: okay.
1: So. This is his birthday. In fact, last year when he won, we said it was a nice birthday present for him to win the race the day after his birthday. So Tony Holman, Al is convinced, changed the race to the 29th so it would be on his birthday. Now, wouldn't that be something if he win two in a row? Very few have done that, as you know. A 28.5-second lead now for Al over Bobby. And they've fought like this several places. We saw them run at Langhorne together and at Phoenix and many other races in their career. So the Unser brothers, who have a book out right now, as a matter of fact, are certainly making it a big year for themselves up to now here at Indianapolis. Again, in 120 laps of 300 miles, the leader was at that time Al Unser. And he has the lead at this moment. And we do not have a new record again at 300 miles. Len?
2: Well, Sid, I was going to remark that they have now moved Denny Holm up into third spot over Lloyd Ruby in fourth, so very possible that that lead has changed.
1: It's going to be interesting trying to choose the rookie of the year this year. Denny Zimmerman is the last one still running of the rookies, and he's having a lot of trouble keeping his car in gear. He's back in the pits once again, but he's doing a gallant job in number 43. That is the Fiori Racing Team. Denny's from Glastonbury, Connecticut. Now here's Joe Leonard standing by in the center pit with Lou.
5: And now, Sid, we're down in Joe Leonard's pits. We'll find out what happened. Joe, a few words on the worldwide radio network.
20: Let me get out of the pit.
5: Just as you came out of the yellow flag into the green, your car started.
20: I can't hear a word you're saying. My ears are ringing.
5: I see. Wait till we take over the TV and we'll bring you back. All right. Your ears are ringing. You can't hear me.
20: Not very good.
5: I see.
20: Very good.
5: Just tell us what happened, Joe.
20: The turbocharger wheel exploded, and then it doesn't get any boost, so you don't have no charge.
5: Okay. Thank you very much, Joe, for stopping past. We'll look forward to seeing you again next year. And now back to the tower and Sid.
1: All right, Luke. I imagine more than the ears ringing, there's a little bit of tension there, too, because what a competitor that fella is. Right, Len?
2: That's right. And I'm quite sure that he is most disturbed at this moment to be out of this race, because when you're running for that lead, as Joe Leonard was today, and in the top three almost all day and now out of it, I'm sure that he's very, very disappointed.
1: I trust that one of these days you'll like to come to Indianapolis to see the 500 in person. And if you want tickets, please don't write to me. Every year we have lots of mail asking me for tickets. Write to Indianapolis Motor Speedway, tickets, Indianapolis, Indiana. And that'll get to them all right. And no ticket orders accepted until after July the 1st. Of course, I would like to hear from you by mail, card, letter, where you're hearing us today, especially overseas. And in Portland, Oregon, too. I want to know if they're hearing Len Sutton out there as well.
2: Sid, I wanted to remark just while we have a moment here. There's been a lot of conversation around this area anyway that Mario Andretti and Andy Granatelli have had a riff. And I just talked to Mario before the race, and he said, I'd like to set the record straight. we're getting along beautifully. There's no problems. And he wished the press would kind of back off a little bit. So to you, Andy, and to you, Mario, let's set the record straight. There's no problems. And back to you now, Sid.
1: Well, that's very good. And if you got that right from Mario, that certainly must be accurate as of this time. We're happy to hear it from you. This turbocharger situation will be discussed in just a moment with Lan and with me. Joe Leonard now out of the race, as well as Sam Sessions and Bob Harkey. Gives us a total of 14 cars now out of the 500. And here are the standings at 130 laps, or 325 miles. Number one, Al Unser was first. Two, Bobby Unser second. 86, Revson third. 12, Ruby was fourth. 9, Foyt was fifth. 21, Yarborough sixth. 32, Vukovic seventh. 41, George Fulmer eighth. 42, Malloy ninth. And 85, Holm tenth. Let's go through the rest of those running. 84, Donnie Allison 11th, 4, Mosley 12th, 58, Tingelstad 13th, 43, Zimmerman 14th, 16, Bettenhausen 15th, number 6, McCluskey 16th, 44, Dick Simon 17th, number 18, Rutherford 18th, and 64, Art Pollard was running 19th. The speed 157.361 miles an hour, not a new record. And out of the patiently standing Doug Zink in the backstretch. Come in, Doug.
12: And thank you, Sid. On the last time around, we noticed that Cale Yarborough in car number 21, the Gene White Firestone special, with a thin trail of blue smoke out of the back of the car. Not necessarily serious, but possibly so. Sid, back to you in the tower.
1: All right, we didn't fare too well with the wireless hookup a few moments ago, but I understand that Bob Forbes is back in the garage area with car owner Roger Penske, and let's see if we can do any better. Come in, Bob.
7: Go ahead. All right, here we are in the pit with Roger Penske. Roger, I know it must have been greatly disappointing when Mark went out of the race, but what were you thinking about when David Hobbs is coming down the straight?
21: Well, I was just hoping that David wouldn't get hurt. It was unfortunate that Merrick Muther lost it coming down the straightaway, and of course David was right behind him. And when this happened, it caused Muther to spin, I believe. And he bounced off the wall and caught our car, so it was unfortunate, but no one was hurt, so I guess we're very lucky.
7: What about next year? You came here so very ready, so very well prepared this year. What about next year? Coming back?
21: Oh, sure. You can be sure we'll be back. I think we've got a very good car. It was evident at the beginning of the race that Mark had it under control, but as you know, it's... First must finish before you finish first.
7: Roger, my congratulations to you upon providing so much excitement for the 1971 500 race.
21: Thank you very much.
7: See you next year.
1: All right, Luke, and I guess one reason the wireless worked so well is it wasn't wireless. It was a direct line to the center pit and Luke Walton. We have 135 laps completed now with number one, Al Unser, in the lead, and Bobby Unser, number two, running second. And Len and I said we would discuss this turbocharger situation. The principle is the same as that of a supercharger, Louis Meyer has told us, except the supercharger has a mechanically driven blower and the turbo is driven by exhaust gases that pass through a turbine. Maybe you can give it to us better in racetrack lingo, Len Sutton.
2: That pretty well explains it, I believe, Sid. The fact is that the engine is really a very, very low compression engine if it doesn't have the boost working with it. So it's very, very necessary that it has this boost. The car is probably not capable of running over 45 or 50 miles an hour without it. And it, of course, turns at a very, very high speed and is made of very good material to stay together. But when they do come apart, the car is out of contention. I noticed that when Cale Yarborough came in just a moment ago for a pit stop, what appeared to be a regular pit stop, now is a very lengthy pit stop. And it was quite surprising. Dave Laycock, the chief mechanic, stepped behind the car for a moment. Just as I believe he revved the engine and Dave caught some flame in his face and he's not injured. As a matter of fact, he did step away for a while. He's back at the car now. All right.
1: Next Monday, May 31, the Penske team will compete in a Trans Am road racing event in Brier, New Hampshire, and Mark Donahue will drive the same Javelin that won the series first event by 5 laps in Lime Rock, Connecticut earlier this month. And David Hobbs is... one of only two foreign drivers in this year's race, and David will be 32 years old. Speaking of Al Unser's birthday, Dave will be 32 on June 8th, just 10 days, 10 days from now. Right. Get that computer on birthdays, will you please, John DeCamp?
3: Sid, we've clocked 2 laps on Al Unser. On the 133rd lap, Al was traveling 169.4, which is about the speed he's been going. He eased off just a little on the 135th lap. Bill Fliedemeyer had him at 168.2, so about a mile per hour slower, but Al's running very consistently, and right now he's in absolutely no traffic at all.
1: The information on the yellow light during the accident with Hobbs and Muther on the main stretch right smack dab in front of us was 12 minutes. That's all it took to clear the track. Previous yellow on for 19 minutes during the three-car accident early in the race that involved us. The four-car accident, really. Snyder, Kenyon, Andretti, and John Cock got a little tap there. It was knocked off against the wall, too. As that took 19 minutes to clear, and this one, 12. We've had a total of 31 minutes of yellow thus far in the race. And lap prize money won after 110 laps at $150 per clip was Donahue, $7,800. Bobby Unser, $3,150. Leonard, $2,850. Al Unser, $2,250. And Lloyd Ruby, $450. That's after 110 laps. We're now on the 137th lap of the race, with Al Unser running smoothly in first place, Bobby Unser second, Pete Revson third, Lloyd Ruby fourth, and A.J. Foyt, always a man to be reckoned with, in fifth. He's sitting back there, staying, stroking along, right, Len? So that's a fellow I'm sure they're all, if they had a riding mechanic, would say, hey, look back and see what Foyt's doing right now.
2: We heard a little earlier from his pit, from that fellow that goes over the top of those cars with the motorcycle. He said that Foyt was going to make his move late, so keep your eye on him.
1: Well, as long as it isn't after the 200th lap, we'll be okay. But A.J., as you recall, 2 years ago came around when that turbine car of Joe Leonard's conked out here in front of us and died and picked it up then. And, of course, Bobby Unser won his previous race in 68. When that happened, the same thing happened to the turbine of Parnelly Jones. Now, with some further information, here's John DeCamp.
3: Sid, would you be interested in a rundown of the cars that are out of the race right now, no particular order?
1: Please, sir.
3: Car 68, David Hobbs, is out of the race. Car 98, Sam Sessions, has dropped out. Car 64, Art Pollard, is also out. Then these two are out of the race. Car 66, Mark Donahue. Car 15, Joe Leonard. Car 22, Wally Dallenbach. Car 45, Larry Dixon. Car 99, Bob Harkey. Car 5, Mario Andretti. Car 7, Gordon Johncock. Car 95, Bentley Warren. Car 38, Rick Muther. Car 80, George Snyder. Car 20, Steve Krizoloff. And car 23, Mel Kenyon. Those are the 15 cars that I've had out of the race at this time, Sid.
1: Normally don't read many telegrams. I have one here I want to acknowledge. A good friend, Gordon Betts, hearing us in Palm Desert, California today. He was the chief steward for the inaugural running of the Ontario 500 last fall, and I think Gordon is both one of the finest fellows I know and finest racing officials, so our best to him. And I'm sure his old buddy Freddie Agabation always used to say hi to his pal Gordon, too, so I'll send it along for you, Fred. Denny Holm here coming in the pits once again. He's had action down there quite a bit today, and let's go down to turn one and see what Mike Ahern has for us.
13: Yes, that was the story. A moment ago, Denny Holm was coming into a large puff of smoke, slowed down considerably, so half of Team McLaren may be in trouble, and as you say, he's now in the pit area. Back to you.
1: Have a wire also from John Fredericks. I recall when he drove out here, and he sends his regards to you, Len Sutton. That's even probably a little before your time, I think. Bring us in Troy, Michigan today. And now the green is out. The sun is down a little bit. Does the sun make any difference, Len, when you're driving out there? Is there any glare involved?
2: It is, of course, easier to drive when it is a little cloudy, a little overcast. Keeps the glare down. I'm sure that the drivers right now are experiencing the very best driving conditions that they've had possibly all month.
1: We have 31 minutes of yellow so far, which really has been a comparatively safe race. When you see the things happen, it doesn't seem that way, however.
2: Denny Holm is getting out of his car, so apparently the other half of that McLaren team is in trouble. At least they have extensive repairs. Well, they're pushing the car away, and they're going to push it back into the garage area. That's rather evident that car is out of the race. I believe we still have around 16 or 17 cars running, which is very good at this late stage.
1: Now Ron Carroll on turn three. Come in, Ron.
0: And yes, Sid, Cale Yarborough, car 21, the Gene White special, just went by us smoking very, very badly. Should be over in four, perhaps down into the pits by now. Back to you, Sid.
1: Can Jim Shelton pick him up? Can you get 21 up there, Jimmy?
8: Right, Sid. He's coming into the pits. He is smoking badly. It looks like he's had it for the day, but we'll wait and check in the pits a little bit later. Now back to you, Sid.
1: All right, we'll do that. We'll check on Cale as soon as we come back. Back in the master control tower, once again, we have 145 laps, and at 150 will be the time for the third and final pit stop if they're running on time, Len. So we'll see a real scramble once again, and that's when that pit action really makes a difference. We have some wires here again from race drivers. Bill Simpson, who was here this year and did a fine job but didn't make the field, hearing us in Torrance, California. We certainly hope that Bill comes back. He had some bad luck, but he looks like a tough competitor, and I think he'll do fine in the future. And our old friends in Honolulu hearing us, Cal and Elsie Nide, send the wire every single year. From Hollywood to Phil and Jay Stewart and Paul Sykinoff in L.A. and many others, and I wish I could acknowledge them all, but of course we can't. We thank you so much for your interest. This being a once-a-year affair, it seems like a family get-together and picnic here. And this, of course, is the world's largest picnic as far as Indianapolis is concerned every year on these grounds on West 16th Street. Speaking of Bill Simpson, there are many other drivers who didn't start today who perhaps could have if they'd had better break in the trials, like Jimmy Herdebees and Jim McElreath. McElreath was bumped three times, if you heard our time trial reports during May. Al Miller isn't in the run. Bobby Grimm, Greg Weld, Carl Williams, and Jerry Grant sure got a bad break. Helped his own teammate Sam Posey bump him, and then he was bumped out. Sam Posey was, Arnie Knepper and Bruce Walkup, Ronnie Buckman
10: okay, hold on, Green, we'll have
1: also
10: it.
1: Didn't make the race this time. Jack Brabham didn't come back this year, and Dan Gurney has retired, so he wasn't here this year. And Leroy Yarbrough, probably listening to us in Columbia, South Carolina today, crashed his car here this May and had some burns still healing. He would have been in the car Jim Malloy had he wanted to run in that, but didn't feel too comfortable. We hope Leroy is hearing us and also will come back. And now to the center pit, and here's Lou

0: Several years now. Can we expect you to be back next year?
1: Oh yeah, I think I'll be back. I don't see why not. Once the race gets underway, I enjoy it, and I think good possibility we could do something over here one day.
0: Thank you, and we'll be looking forward to seeing you next year. Now back to the tower and Sid.
2: All right, Luke, and let's give the rundown now. At 140 laps or 350 miles, number one, Al Unser, the leader. Number two, Bobby Unser, second. 86, Pete Revson, third. 12, Lloyd Ruby, fourth. Number nine, A.J. Foyt, fifth. 32, Bill Vukovic, reigning in sixth. 41, George Fulmer, seventh. 85, Denny Holm was eighth. 42, Jim Malloy, ninth. 84, Donnie Allison, 10th. Number four, Mike Mosley, 11th. 58, Bud Tingelstad, 12th. 21, Cale Yarborough, 13th. 43, Denny Zimmerman, 14th. 16, Gary Bittenhausen, 15th. Number 6, Roger McCluskey, 16th. 44, Dick Simon, 17th. Number 18, Johnny Rutherford, 18th. Number 64, Art Pollard was 19th at that time. Since then, Pollard has dropped out of the race. The speed was 158.122 miles an hour, which was not a new record. Again, the last new record was set by Mark Donohue on the 25-mile, 10-lap interval of 168.599. And that first lap, 2.5 miles around, 171.054 miles an hour. 171.054, which was just a little slower than the overall qualification average of the starting field today. The pole was Revson at 178.696 miles an hour. Len?
3: Sid, I'm just noticing the pit boards. Foyt has just been given word by his crew to come in to pit. Also, Peter Revson, his crew, just advised him to come into pit. So we're going to see some real action in the next few moments.
2: Well, let's get set for it and see very briefly, like 5 seconds a shot around the track here, what the boys are doing. Mike, do you have anything for us, just a few seconds?
4: Nothing except the track is getting a little oily here in turn one, Sid, and they may have to try to find a different groove here in a few minutes.
2: All righty, how about Hottie Bell, same time?
5: Well, we've had the same difficulty here in turn two, apparently, Sid. We've noticed Lloyd Ruby, a veteran of many years out here, is wee-wawing through this number two corner, so it must be pretty slick here, too. Back to you.
2: All right, A.J. Foyt now in the pits, and all the people in the Tower Terrace seats behind are watching. Bobby Unser comes in the pits, too. Let's watch these. Lou Palmer can see Bobby, and Luke Walton can see A.J. Come in, either one of you.
6: Okay.
2: A.J.'s out. Lou?
6: This is Palmer, we do have Bob in front of us. We have the other McLaren car in, Peter Revson and Foyt coming out. Foyt's stop was magnificently quick, I think under 20 seconds. We have Bobby Unser next to be going by and moving out on the track, car number two. He's holding conversation, by the way, with Dan. He had given a point from the track to the pit area about four laps ago. Now he is in, and they're ready to move him now. Here comes the push, so we're sending Bobby Unser out, and we're going to have Peter Revson beat him out of the pits. So now we've got back on the track all three of the competitors. It's back to you in the tower.
2: All right, we saw Peter work out there very rapidly, moving out in front of Bobby Unser. We'll be back now in a moment. Back in the master control tower at Indianapolis once again on the 152nd lap. We have Al Unser in first place, Bobby Unser in second place, Peter Revson in third place, and they're getting close, and there's some other men moving up. John DeCamp has that information for us.
7: Sid, we clocked Bobby and Al and the differential between them on the 148th lap. Bobby was behind by 34 seconds. He trailed by 28 and a half for a couple of laps about 15 laps ago. Gradually, he was slipping a little farther behind Al. However, at the same time, Bill Fliedemeyer noted that Mike Mosley had passed Al on lap 150. Al was going 166.6. You'll recall I told you earlier he'd been running at about 169.4, but he slowed down considerably now. Here's Bobby back in the pit, Sid.
2: Yes, Bobby Unser coming back. Pick him up, can you, Lou?
6: We've got it, and there's going to be more conversation here at the very, very least. First of all, we've got an air hammer going on the tire, so we're going to get a change of the right front rubber on the car itself. And they're using the system that Team McLaren had gone to as well. No more of the hit it with a hammer and use a knockoff on it. They're using an air wrench instead. Inserted, that tire is now back on. It is a surprise that they did not catch it first time out. Whether he picked up something on the tire or not, as he was out on the track for only one or two laps, we don't know, but Bobby is moving by now. That's all they did, change right front rubber, and they're back on the track. We're back to you in the tower.
2: All righty, thank you. At 150 laps, 375 miles, it was number one, Al Unser first, two, Bobby Unser second, 86, Revson third, 12, Ruby fourth, 9, Foyt fifth, 32, Vukovic sixth, Saw a little smoking from a car out there and had to look up for just a moment. Number 41 in seventh place, George.

0: Fulmer. 42, Jim Malloy, 8th. Number 4, Mike Mosley, 9th. And number 58, Bud Tingelstad, 10th. That was 21, Kale Yarborough. We saw the smoke. You know, Len, you've seen pictures of flies. I don't know how many hundred eyes they're supposed to have, but that would be helpful on this job, wouldn't it? You look down, straight ahead, right, left, and at everybody at the same time.
1: There's no way that anyone can keep track of all the things, but John DeCamp, I'm sure, has something over here for us all.
2: Kale got the black flag as he went by that time, Sid, while you were reading the standings. He was smoking, and Pat Vedan gave him the black.
0: All righty. And now, as they say, they spread out so much that you always think that if a man's in front now, if he just keeps riding for a nice Saturday afternoon stroll, why, he should win the race. But we've seen some amazing things happen here in the windup of this 500, Len.
1: An observation here, Sid. The fact that Peter Ebsen made such a good, fast pit stop, and the fact that Bobby was back in the second time, I'm quite sure that we'll see a difference in standings here, possibly that Al is leading and that possibly Peter's running second and running third.
0: Back now to the north pit and Chuck Marlow.
3: Right, Sid, we have Billy Vukovich, car number 32, in the pits for a pit stop. Judd Phillips, his crew chief, working over him on the left-hand side of the car. Billy is motioning over to the right-hand side, and they're changing the right rear tire. The USAC officials are surrounding the car. Phillips now has buttoned up the fuel cell on the left-hand side, and he looks like he's about ready to go. He is. He's off and rolling. Billy Vukovich, car number 32. Back to you, Sid.
0: All right, Cale Yarborough came in for inspection after the black flag came out, and they're having plenty of time. Jack Beckley leaning over, talking with Cale. The man has had much experience in racing down south and up here, too. And Vukovich goes back out once again in his Sugar Ripe Prune Special from Fresno, California, that Brabham chassis car. When you mention Brabham here, you go back, too, to a revolutionary year. We thought the McLaren was going to be it, and it still could be with Revson, but Revson now is running in third place. Right now it's Al Unser and Bobby Unser, 1-2. Although the change did take place, and they've posted Lloyd Ruby in second place. That was the last official of Al and Bobby, and we're getting some tight action. Lloyd Ruby is a fellow so many people would like to see win here because of his a long time difficulty in getting a win. He wasn't even confident of making the program last year after he blew six engines trying to get his car qualified. He made it on the, that was 2 years ago, pardon me. He made it on the final day and started 25th. In 63, he crashed in the, pardon me, that was last year. In 63, he crashed in the 127th lap, sliding in some oil, his own oil. In 66, he led 68 laps, had a 45-second lead going with black flag with an oil leak. In 68, Ruby was leading on lap 175 when a faulty coil forced a pit stop. That took 6 minutes. He finished fifth. In 69, he led again when he pitted on lap 106. And as he came out of the pits, the left rear fuel hose was yanked out, and the fuel tank fitting was torn loose. He was out for the day again. And in 70, he started 25th, worked his way to the lead by lap 50, led two laps, and then was black flagged with an oil leak. So if Lloyd Ruby would win it, he certainly has earned it, hasn't he? Three cars going wheel to wheel, nose to tail into the number one turn. We'll be back in 1 minute. Al Unser is in the pits right now. Len, will you pick us up on what this does to the positions?
1: Well, of course, Al had quite a lead running first, and I thought for a moment because Lloyd Ruby was running right alongside of him that maybe they were running for the lead, but they were probably a lap apart, and that's just about what it takes to make a pit stop. Now, Al got back out in a real hurry. I would say that he's back in the lead comfortably now.
0: And Al is kind of used to that comfortable lead after last year's 190 laps that he led this race. George Bignotti must be a fantastic mechanic and the entire crew to prepare that car as well as they do. Preparation in the background, Len, as you know, being a driver, is terribly, terribly important, isn't it?
1: It is. Preparation, of course, and George Bignotti and his crew have been able to solve that problem for the last 2 years, is having a fantastic finishing record. Lloyd Ruby just went by. I would say that at the present time there is around a 30-second lead that Al has over Lloyd Ruby.
0: So far today, as far as the timing and scoring from Dick Sauer is concerned, aside from the scramble at the beginning there, has been ideal, perfect, as always. The tech committee, chairman by Frankie Delroy, his grounds manicured beautifully by Clarence Cagle and maintained, and everything going well except for that mishap with the pace car coming down the pit area. We certainly hope all those involved are all right in the hospital here. There were no fatalities. If you tuned in late, the pace car came into the pit area, crashed into a photographer's stand and did injure some people in that stand. Everyone in the pace car was all right. Now to the center pit, Luke Walton with Cale Yarborough. Luke?
4: Yes, from Timmonsville, South Carolina, one of the most popular drivers to come to the 500-mile race in a long time. Cale, you were going all right until that first, that second to the last pit stop. What was the matter then?
0: Luke, let me have you hold Cale. Lloyd Ruby's in for a pit stop. I'm sure Cale won't mind hanging on for just a moment. We'll pick it up from up here. Len and I are watching it and trust to have the clock watching it here. and Lloyd Ruby. The engine seems to have died on the car. They'll have to start it again. Can they do that while they're doing the other work, Len?
1: Yes, Sid, that's possible. They can be doing all those things at the same time. The engine, I see the fellow with the starter in the back, he's still turning that engine over. Very possibly he ran out of fuel. He waited too long to come in to make his pit stop and ran clear out of fuel. There was no pickup. They're having some trouble starting it. I see they have one of the mechanics that, of course, is turning the fuel valve. There's a special fuel valve at the back that adjusts the mixture, and I'm sure that they're having some problems.
0: Well, if he doesn't get in trouble on the racetrack with the oil leak, spitting in his own oil, or somebody pulling the fuel tank apart with the refueling hose, now he has trouble killing the engine. Now we see a little flame come out as they're trying to get it started. A puff of flame shot up and went back down again, came up about 2 or 3 feet. They're still working on Ruby. This has to be a terribly long pit stop here for Lloyd. Was definitely in contention. If something would happen to Al, he has to keep that position right behind him. Of course, Allen's as far ahead as far as the 1-2 is concerned. And now they're coming over with some more spray. They have to shoot that in there.
1: Yes, that's raw fuel, and they're going to spray that into the turbocharger to see if they can get that engine going. But I'm sure that they must have some problems that are much more serious. No.
0: The engine is going. They're pushing him out, and there goes Lloyd Ruby, and he gets a tremendous, almost standing ovation from the people in front of him here in the Tower Terrace seats and across the way in the grandstands and the penthouse boxes as the hard luck guy, the people's church, so to speak, here at Indianapolis. Lloyd Ruby gets back into the action once again. Doesn't he have all the bad breaks in the world?
1: He does that, Sid. He must have been in over a minute, probably a minute and 15 seconds at least.
0: Now coming in are Mike Mosley in number 4 and going out number 6, Roger McCluskey. It just appears today there's been more traffic here than you'd find in downtown anyplace. Mike is still being worked on by his crew. They're taking ample time, and Chief Mechanic Willie down there is talking to him quite a bit with A.J. Watson. They're trying to get that car back out. Here's the center pit report from Luke Walton. Come in, Luke.
4: Said we were talking with Cale Yarborough before Lloyd Ruby came in for his pit stop. Cale, you made 2 recent pit stops. Up to then, you were running all right. What happened?
5: Well, Luke, we've had some engine problems, and on that last caution flag, I felt the car vibrating a little bit, and I knew that it felt like it was a valve fixing to go, and I'm sure that's what happened. The car ran real well all day. We had a little pushing problem, but other than that, everything was going good.
4: Now, the temperature went up quite a bit from the start of the race up to now. Did that change in temperature affect your driving any? Could you notice it any?
5: Well, I noticed the track getting a little slicker. I think maybe it was from the oil that was spilled on the racetrack, though. I don't think the temperature is high enough to do any damage. It's almost a perfect day.
4: Cale, this is the 3rd race for you here at the 500, and we're looking forward to the 4th time next year.
5: Well, thank you very much. We'll sure be back.
4: Thank you, and now back to Sid.
0: All right, Luke, we certainly are looking for Cale's return, and will return also in 60 seconds. Back in the control tower in Indianapolis once again, Sid Collins here with Len Sutton and John DeCamp and our staff all around these grounds at the Indianapolis 500. Rick Muther taken to Methodist Hospital for x-rays. When I reported the accident that Rick had gotten out of his car and that David Hobbs had gotten out, Len and John, you recall I said that Hobbs jumped over. Rick seemed to be holding his chest a bit, and he's going for some x-rays. Maybe he had a rib problem or something. We trust he'll be all right. And further word on Dr. Vincent Alvarez of Argentina, injured in the pace car accident, is now listed in serious condition. No one else in serious condition listed, but Dr. Alvarez is at this time. Now to number 4 turn in Jim Shelton.
6: Sid, just a comment here. Denny Zimmerman in 43 seemed to have a sick car there a while ago, but boy, the ills seem to be okay now, and he's doing a great job. And the only rookie left in this race. And I hope I don't jinx him. Back to you, Sid.
0: Let's here's the yellow is out. The yellow is out. Jim, can you see it?
6: Yeah,
0: Jim Shelton.
6: Two cars. I was facing the other direction, and they're clear down almost out of my sight. Tremendous crash into the outside retaining wall, and they went in to Mark Donahue's car down there.
0: Don't give the number until you're sure, Jimmy.
6: I'm not
0: take
6: sure.
0: Your time.
6: All right. I really don't know. There are 2 cars involved in this, and the 2 cars were on fire, and they went into Donahue's car that was parked up down along the inside retaining wall. I'm sorry, I just cannot see the numbers because it is down the home stretch.
0: Well, Len Sutton and John DeCamp will check the car is still running, and we'll subtract from that and see which cars were involved, Jim. So don't try to guess it from the distance, all right? Very good. Jimmy?
6: Yes, sir, I'm here.
0: Okay, you hang loose there.
6: I'll
0: check
6: see if I can find out and see if you can find out.
0: Very good. And while we're checking on that, let's give you the standings at 160 laps or 400 miles. Number one, Unser first, 86 Revson second, 12 Ruby third, 2 Bobby Unser fourth, 9 A.J. Foyt fifth, 32 Vukovic sixth, number four Mosley seventh, 58 Dingelstad eighth, 42 Malloy ninth, and 84 Donnie Allison was tenth. The speed 158.376, again, not a new record. And now Chuck Marlow is also down on his way from the north pit to investigate the crash. We could see the flames from up here, but they were put out almost instantly. But Jim Shelton reported immediately there were two cars involved, but we'll check further to see if that was accurate. Two cars seem to be the information we have now from the observers around the track. And these fire rescue crews are out there immediately checking on the cars. The flash flame from here looked bad, but of course we'll wait and see. The crash in front of us with Hobbs and Muther looked bad too, and the boys jumped out of the cars and were okay. So we'll have a report for you when we get it. And as you know, the Speedway Network always strives for accuracy. Let's take our time. Here's John DeKent.
2: Sid, these cars have gone by, and I think these are the only cars running. Car number one, Al Unser. Car number six, Roger McCluskey. Car number 43, Denny Zimmerman. Car number 32, Bill Vukovic. Car 58, Bud Tingelstad. Car number 44, Dick Simon. Car number 9, A.J. Foyt. Car 84, Donnie Allison. Car number 42, Jim Malloy. Car 86, Peter Revson. Car number 12, Lloyd Ruby. And car number 18, Johnny Rutherford. Those are the cars, 12 of them, that we've seen go by since the crash. There were 15 cars running. There may have been three involved in that wreck. 16 has also gone by. Is that what you said, Len?
0: We have the information, gentlemen. Bobby Unser in car number 2 and Mike Mosley in number 4 were the two cars involved. Is that what you have from your elimination there?
7: Which
0: two? 2 and 4. Does that seem logical? All right.
2: Yes, it does seem like.
0: So Bobby Unser, number 2, out. And number 4, Mosley, also out. Go ahead, John, if you like.
2: It does seem logical, Sid, because those were the cars that were running. There were 15 cars running. We have 13 that have gone by, including Gary Bettenhausen. And those 2 and 4 are the two cars that we did not have go by. That's the correct conclusion.
0: All righty. Certainly hope they're okay. We have no report as yet whatsoever on their condition. The yellow is out, and we're on the 169th lap. And, of course, with Ruby making his pit stop so slowly, Bobby Unser being out puts Al Unser in a position now with Peter Revson challenging, which probably gives him a very sizable lead indeed, and all Al would have to do would reduce his speed considerably and keep on stroking here and possibly have a good chance to get the checkered flag. Back to turn four once again. Jim, I don't suppose you've seen anything, but let's just ask and see if anything new has encountered up there.
6: Sid?
0: Yes.
6: There's so much confusion around the accident down there. There are wreckers and firemen, and they have done a fantastic job getting there and getting there quick. But to be very honest about it, I cannot say definitely who was involved there.
0: All right, Jim. Now let's go around the turns once again. Mike Ahern, do you have something for us?
8: Nothing from the turn itself, Sid, but that accident in turn four, right up the head of the straightaway, that they're still cleaning up the debris there. We saw that flame shot so high we could see it here in turn one, and that's over the top of the tower that you're sitting in, so that's how high that flame went. Back to you in the tower.
0: All righty, and Howdy Bell on turn two.
3: Sid, we're noticing the only rookie remaining in the field, Denny Zimmerman, has dropped down out of the racing area, out of the groove, so to speak, as he headed down the backstretch on this last groove, this last lap. So perhaps he is experiencing some difficulties. We'll watch and see. Back to you.
0: All right. That takes care of all of our boys. And Lloyd Ruby comes back into the pits once again in the Utah Stars special. Ones who won the ABA championship against our Indiana Pacers. Many games were played here. Driver running down here, if we can pick up who that is, must be out of the race. Not with a car. But
1: that looks like George Snyder going down to that car, not knowing, of course, what the problem is. If the driver needs relief, of course, which is Lloyd Ruby, and I guess he doesn't because they're starting to push the car again. They did refuel the car, Sid, and I'm sure that was a repeat performance because they did refuel it earlier when they came in and had the long pit stop earlier.
0: George Snyder, when he ran here in qualifications this year, ran three identical laps with a thousandth of a second, a thousandth of a mile an hour. It was unbelievable, wasn't it?
1: I believe that it was a tenth or one-one-hundredth.
0: One-one-hundredth
1: of a second for off on one lap, but the other three were identical right to the one-one-hundredth. Right to the 1-1-100.
0: And Sam Hanks, I think 1954, had done something similar, but four one-hundredths, right? And when you get to a flick of an eyelash like that for driving 10 miles, that must be a matter of just inches driving around this racetrack. Very consistent driving by George Snyder, now hailing from Bakersfield, California. We're on the 173rd lap, and Al Unser has it right now made easily, but that never counts in racing. We've seen it happen time and time and time again. Remember the turbines? Remember so many races where you've seen someone just drop out. Not that that would happen, nor do we want to jinx Al. But right now, they're putting up the victory lane platform. The car will, for the first time, drive into the pit area, turn left through a little driveway entrance, go through a fence, and come in the area right in front of the master control tower. And there's a black and white checkered carpet being laid down. It will come up on the ramp elevated about 3 or 4 feet. And we'll have Lou Palmer leaving his position in about another 10 laps to get down and locate himself for the interview of the victory lane ceremony with the winner, whomever it may be. Right now, at 174 laps, we have Al Unser first, Peter Revson second, and A.J. Foyt lying in wait, as we often say, because there's something about having A.J. Foyt in that first five that would worry me if I were a leader. Yes, John DeCamp.
2: Sid, do you want me to run down the cars that are running right now again?
0: Yes, sir.
2: These are the cars in no particular order at the moment. Car 43, Denny Zimmerman. Number 16, Gary Bettenhausen. Number 58, Bud Tingelstad. Number 18, Johnny Rutherford. Number 1, Al Unser. Number 6, Roger McCluskey. Number 32, Bill Vukovic. Number 42, Jim Malloy. Number 9, A.J. Foyt. Number 84, Donnie Allison. Number 44, Dick Simon. Number 86, Peter Revson. And number 12, Lloyd Ruby. Ruby was just in the pits. I have logged a total of 4 pit stops for Lloyd, but 13 cars yet running.
0: All right, we'll be back now in a moment with lap 170 report of the leaders in positioning at 425 miles. We can see from here Bobby Unser walking into the pit area, but Chuck Marlow, who left his post in the north pit to check, has further information on the Unser-Mosley accident. Chuck?
7: Yes, Sid, I have Bobby here with me. He just walked up. Bob, I know everyone back in Albuquerque wants to see that you're all right and hear that you're all right, too. And if you could give us a halfway description of what did happen.
9: Well, Chuck, I don't know. I think it was Mike Mosley. It looked like he shed a tire right in front of me, and he reached out and hit the wall. I didn't know which way he would go. I thought maybe he might stay on the wall. So I chose to go on the bottom. And he ricocheted across the racetrack in front of me, so in doing that, I just had to spin my car, and of course, ended up hitting the wall pretty badly.
7: You're all right?
9: Well, I've got a heck of a headache, Chuck, but other than that, I'm all right.
7: All right, go back and take a rest. Bob, thank you very kindly. Now, we will add further to that, Sid, if we can. Bobby is very fatigued, and he's suffering from shock right now. The other car, tentatively identified as car number 4. The ambulance is passing us right now, Sid, and we have no further information. 2 cars, 1 Bobby Unser car number 2, and the other car number 4. Back to you.
0: I have gotten the information here, Chuck. Thank you very much for the Unser report. Mosley is being taken to the field hospital. He's gotten out of the car. He is conscious, and he's being taken to the infield hospital here. And now Lloyd Ruby's car on fire in the number 3 turn. Come in, Jim Shelton. Number 4 turn, Jim Shelton.
6: Lloyd Ruby is on fire. He's coming into the pits right now, and they should get some fire extinguishers immediately on that car. Sitting back to you.
0: Well, watch for it. We don't see any flame here. Perhaps it eliminated itself in the... Now we do see some popping out, kind of stuttering out of the turbocharged engine. Yes, we can see the fire now, Jim. It's pretty heavy, as a matter of fact, right in front of us. Norm Batten, I think, wasn't it? Donald Davidson will be here and tell us about more fire. That is really a fire down there, and they get the CO2 on it right away and put it out immediately. I'm surprised, Len, that he couldn't have stopped further up there with that fire and let some other pit crew perhaps put that out rather than driving a few hundred more yards.
1: It's very possible Lloyd Ruby didn't know the extent of his fire, because really what's happening in the back of that car is awfully hard to detect down in that cockpit.
0: Could that explode by the time he had gotten down here?
1: Oh, it could have, although that is not in the concentration of fuel area. The fuel is, of course, on the sides. It's probably fiberglass, actually, that was burning.
0: Remember the thrill that Bob Veith gave us a few years ago coming down the main stretch with the whole back end of the car on fire here, too. John, you have something for us?
2: Sid, on the preceding lap, Ruby'd come through the pits. He didn't drive on the track. He came through the pits on the preceding lap and came very slowly through there. Was emitting a lot of smoke. I just suspect maybe he had an oil fire, because perhaps an oil line had broken and was falling at something hot. It looked like the black smoky oil type fire.
0: Okay, now here's the last report from Don Davidson during the race. We'll have you back in the recap in the last half hour after Victory Lane, Donald, to see what you have to say. What do you have for us now? Well,
10: thank you very much, sir. The race is so busy. My stints get shorter each year, but I was just looking ahead.
0: Thank you and goodbye. Go ahead.
10: With just a few laps left here, I'm looking ahead, and Al Unser appears to have a very good shot to win the race for the second year in a row, and only three men have done this previously, Wilbur Shaw, Maury Rose, and Bill Vukovic. And, of course, it would be an unprecedented fifth victory for chief mechanic George Bignotti. Now, Lou Moore was either owner or chief mechanic on five different cars, but in later years with the Blue Crown Specials, of which he was owner, although he was he supervised the pit action, but he would assign a chief mechanic to each car. But George Bignotti is listed as the chief mechanic on this car, and it would be his fifth victory, which would be a record.
0: Don, I want to ask you another question in just a moment so the fans won't think they're missing anything. The yellow is out because of Ruby's fire out there, and the race is on the 180th lap. Al Unser is leading, Peter Revson second, A.J. Foyt is third, and no changes position. So back to Donald for a moment, and we're right on the action. Don, I'm wondering, since A.J. Foyt was trying so hard for his fourth win, unprecedented, if you could recap for us rapidly, what has happened to keep Rose and Meyer and Shaw from ever winning their fourth victories?
10: Well, Maury Rose, of course, he won it in 1947 and 1948. He never got to lead another race. He ran second or third in the three races that he ran after that. And A.J. Foyt has usually had a poor year. Having won, his next 2 years are bad. He usually wins it every third year.
0: What about Louis Meyer's try for a fourth win?
10: Louis Meyer almost put two back-to-back. In 1928, he could have probably won the race for the second time and had an engine stall and was in the pits for about 6 minutes and got out and finished second.
0: And Wilbur Shaw's try for a fourth victory.
10: Wilbur Shaw came very close. He had a tire blow, which sent him into the wall in the 1941 race, which would have been his third victory in a row in his fourth total.
0: So it's a tough thing to do, isn't it?
10: It certainly is.
0: Thank you, Don. We'll see you a little bit later. At 183 laps now, 183, here's John DeCamp with the standings. Al Unser in the lead.
2: And in second place, Peter Revson in 86. Car number 9, A.J. Foyt, was third. Lloyd Ruby was fourth in car number 12. Car 32, Bill Vukovic was fifth. Car 42, Jim Malloy was sixth. Car 84, Donnie Allison was seventh. Car 58, Bud Tingelstad was eighth. In ninth spot, car number six, driven by Roger McCluskey. In tenth spot, car number 43, the rookie Denny Zimmerman. There were three more cars running. Car 16, Gary Bettenhausen. Car 44, Dick Simon. And car 18, Johnny Rutherford. Sid?
0: You know, I can't blame anyone for when they see the name Bettenhausen in front of them or in their mind saying Tony, because that really stands out as one of the great, great drivers of all time. And his son, Gary, would love to win this race someday for his dad's memory. And that's a beautiful feeling they have between them, that Gary would like to do that. So we don't fault you at all for saying Tony. I do it myself quite often when I think of the Bettenhausen name. And Brother Merle and the rest of the gang also in racing. Now, at lap 170, we promise you for your charts to bring you up to date at 425 miles. Again, the leader was Al Unser, number one. 86, Revson second. 9, Foyt was third. 12, Ruby fourth. 32, Vukovic fifth. 42, Malloy sixth. 84, Allison seventh. 58, Tingelstad eighth. 43, Zimmerman ninth, and 16, Bettenhausen 10th. Those others running, number 6, McCluskey was 11th, 44, Dick Simon moved to 12th, 18, Rutherford 13th, and 64, Art Pollard still running. He's last in the race, but he's in 14th position. Who also lost now in the race, number 2, Bobby Unser, 4, Mike Mosley, 41, George Fulmer, and 21, Kiel Yarborough, and 85, Denny Holm. Otherwise, you should have been brought up to date, and we'll bring you, of course, information on the numbers of all those who did not finish, and we give the final rundown. But right now we have 15 laps to go, and that's all. 15 more laps to go in this year's 500. On the 179th lap, car number 12, Lloyd Ruby, came into the pits on fire, and as we reported to you, it was quickly extinguished, but Ruby, of course, is out of the race. And now they're putting up this elaborate stand down there, Len. That's the first time, as we've reported before, we've seen that ramp is there. I'm sure it's been tested to be sturdy. The Indiana State Police, Indiana's finest, will be around to keep the crowd back. It's a beautiful enclosure because there's no worry about ropes and someone getting into the old Victory Lane. There's cement and there are fences and there are police officers. So that should keep people back and we can get a good view and the photographers and the broadcasters and, of course, Lou down there, who's listening to us with Q right now, set to go, will be able to interview the winner. Right now it would be Al Unser. He drops out, Peter Revson, and after that, A.J. Foyt. And after that, number 32, Bill Vukovic. And Billy Vukovic, getting his best run to date out here because being the son of the great winner himself two times. In his first race, he came in seventh and was a rookie of the year. And it was 1968. In 69, he came in 32nd. And last year, he came in 23rd. And he's always qualified so late, he had a tough time moving up. The first year, he started 23rd, second 26th, and last year 30th. But this time, he started in 11th position. So Bill Vukovich from Fresno is doing quite well today. He has a great mechanic in Judd Phillips. And coincidentally, Judd Phillips was Bobby Unser's chief mechanic in 1968 when he won the Indianapolis 500-mile race. Well, right now, I'd say, Len, we're in the kind of a situation that we were in when the Turbans were out in front, when Jimmy Clark was out in front. Al Unser has a sizable lead. Something would have to happen very unique to the car, wouldn't it, to have him lose this event?
1: Well, that's right. And, of course, running under the yellow, as we spoke of earlier, is not that easy on these automobiles. And once in a while, running under a yellow, they can come into a problem. I'd like to say of team efforts that there are, of course, two teams that are kind of outstanding today. The Sugar Ripe Prune Special is one of them, with Judd Phillips as the mechanic having two cars still in the top 10, and the other, of course, is the Foyt Stable, where they also have two cars still running in the top 10. So teams are doing pretty good today. Some of the other teams, not so well. We're still under a yellow flag, as mentioned earlier. Still trying to clean up the debris on the other end, but it does look like it's pretty well cleaned up, and we should have the green momentarily. As a matter of fact, Pat Vanan has his flag in his hand.
0: I don't know whether Jim Murray, great sports columnist, had a chance to see Chuck Mahler or not. I asked him to stop by and be interviewed. If not, we wanted to get him on the air. You've noticed this year we've had not one single interview from the broadcasting booth, and I must say that was a great break. We decided after last year that we would concentrate more on our standings and give you the race, which we have done. We hope you've been pleased with the coverage because we've kept all the guests somewhere else in the grandstand and enjoying the race themselves instead of coming up here. But we have had some guests in the pits, primarily those who have participated in the event. We had hoped to talk maybe with Gary Gablich, who's here for the 500 this year. He has been the man who set that land speed record in that exciting rocket car of his. We have the standings for you now at 180 laps, so 450 miles. The leader, number one, Al Unser, 86, Revson second, 9, Foyt was third, 32, Vukovich fourth. The green flag, by the way, is out. The green flag just came out while we were cut away for a moment. Back to 32, Vukovich was fourth, 42, Malloy was fifth, 84, Allison sixth, 58, Tingelstad seventh, number six, McCluskey eighth, number 43, Zimmerman ninth, and number 16, Bettenhausen was running 10th. Number 44, Simon, 11th. Number 18, Rutherford, 12th. And number 64, Pollard, 13th. That's all we had running at that time. Jay Williams and Tom Klotz hearing us today in Framingham, Massachusetts, as well as hundreds of others of you who have sent wires, and I'm sorry we can't acknowledge them all. We have now three more breakdowns coming up. We just gave you 180. We have two more, I beg your pardon, 190 laps and the 200, the finish of the 500 coming up. The speed was 157.844 on the 450-mile 180-lap break. And that was 157.844, a new record. The old record, almost the same, 157.026 by Mario Andretti. So it would appear that now Al Unser has taken over a record-setting pace here, and if he keeps this up, he could break the record set by Mario when he won in 1969 of 156.867. They're almost a mile an hour faster right now. We have hit 190 laps. 10 laps to go. Now 191, and we have Al Unser easily leading. What is the exact interval, John, if you have it, between the first and the second car? If you don't, I'll give you time next time around to pick it up.
2: I don't have it, but I just clocked Al at 169.4, and Bill Fliedemeyer pointed out to me that A.J. Foyt has just moved ahead of Peter Revson. I'm not certain that Revson and Foyt are on the same lap, though I suspect that Revson had a lap on A.J. Foyt, because Foyt has been in the pits a total of four times, and Revson only three.
0: Oh, we're certainly sorry about some of the events that happened today, starting off, of course, with the pace car accident, then Mario Andretti dropping out so soon. He is a former winner, was quite a contender. The three former winners, Alan, Bobby Unser, and A.J. Foyt, have given it a great go all day long. Bobby just dropping out in the accident he explained to us with Mosley, and Foyt is still there. And, of course, we have Al in the lead. Of the rookies, Denny Zimmerman lasted the longest. We had other rookies starting the race who fared well in qualification. Bentley Warren was the fastest. Then we had David Hobbs of England. Also Steve Krizoloff, who went out very early. And Denny Zimmerman. One of those will win the Stark & Wetzel Rookie of the Year award. Of course, tomorrow night, over $1 million will be given in prize money at the victory banquet. Also, other things will happen to the winner. I'll be up in Wabash, Indiana next week for the wardrobe from Dick Miller. He'll get the pace car, the Dodge Challenger. Louis Meyer won a Packard back in 1936 when that tradition began. And many, many, many other prizes. Here once again is John.
2: The on-track interval between Al Unser and the second placer, and the second placer and third placer are running very close together right now, Revson and Foyt, is about 18 and a half seconds. I say the on-track interval because I do not know whether they're on the same lap or not, Sid.
0: Well, let's see if our men around the track here have a propensity towards some exciting information here in a race that right now has leveled itself out to one man being in a comfortable lead. Three cars are coming here, turn at once. Can you pick them up, Mike?
8: Yes, sir. They're now diving low into the turn. Let's see. There's 42 Malloy, 32 is Billy Vukovic, and there's A.J. Foyt. Now, that's interesting. Foyt has only two more cars to get by, and then he can take dead aim on Al Unser. So that could be interesting here in the next few minutes. Okay, Sid.
0: All right. They're coming by you in the backstretch, Doug, aren't they?
6: Indeed they are, Sid. They're coming by us right now, and Al Unser has quite a lead over this pack of automobiles. In fact, the only car near him is just ahead of him, and that's Denny Zimmerman. But Denny, it sounds to us like may have a sour engine. Sid, back to you in the tower.
0: All right, Ron Carroll, can you see those three?
11: Yes, they just went by me a moment ago, driving very beautifully in point, again trying to get around car number 32, Billy Vukovic. Sid?
0: Okay, Jimmy, they passed you probably.
6: Yeah, Foyt's got a little traffic problem there, where Al Unser is wide open. Back to you, Sid.
0: All right, now they come by us in just that position. We'll be back in a minute. Al Unser here on 195 laps, coming into 196 now. We're on the 196 in the lead. Al won 10 races last year. So far this year, won in Argentina and also at Phoenix. So Al Unser's having a fantastic season with this number one defending champion car. John?
2: Bill Friedemeyer checked downstairs for us, and Unser and Revson are on the same lap. Foyt is one lap behind. Okay. And I just clocked Foyt at 168.5 miles an hour. I'll get Al in just the very next lap he comes around, Sid.
0: All right. Now, they're making room down here to get this car in. Again, we hope this works out all right. I'm sure it will. It's the first time a ramp has been put up here to drive the car up. The beautiful $10,000 sterling silver Borg Warner trophy, which I'm sure you've seen pictures of if you follow racing at all, is down there to be awarded to the winner. He won't get that one. He gets a smaller replica, but his head will be chiseled onto that in metal, in sterling silver, and the date in which he won. They'll probably just be able to take a copy of last year's if Al continues here. We're coming around for the 197th, and the white flag will be out with chief starter Pat Vidan in just a moment. And when the white flag comes around, man, we'll follow the cars around the track, as we always do, and get his reaction as he probably waves the crowd very happily. Al Unser sat next to me last year at the victory banquet, and I said, Al, I hope that you'll always stay as humble as you seem to be tonight in winning. And he said, Sid, I certainly feel that I will. It's a great honor to win the 500-mile race, and I don't want to get off my feet and get carried away. And when he came back this year, I can attest to the fact that he did that. He retained his humility, and he is an appreciative young man, and he also is a very wealthy young man now, or should be, because last year his cars, his victories, brought his owners, Vel Melotich of California and Parnelli Jones, former winner here himself, Joy Bignotti, the crew chief, almost $500,000 in prize money. So let's pick up this commercial word and be back for the windup of the race. The white flag is out as he comes by right now. Pick him up, Mike Ahern in turn one.
8: All right, Sid, we've got him, and this looks like an instant replay of last year. The blue and gold Johnny Lightning special, crowd on its feet as he goes into turn two, and howdy, Bell. Howdy.
6: And the Southeast Vista here, the crowd stands, giving him a wave, big wave now as Al Unser on the white flag lap goes through turn number two. And sounding very nicely, moves right up the back stretch to Doug Zink. And we've got him here, Howdy, and the fans, some of whom have been laying on their blankets, paying no attention now. We're up against the fence, waving him on. Al Unser, he's in turn number three, and Ron Carroll.
11: Yes, Doug, and here he is in turn three. Al Unser, car number three, the dark blue, yellow streak, Johnny Lightning special, moves to number four in Jim Shelton.
6: Thank you, Ron. Blue car with a big number one, and he is number one. And now to call the winner for the 24th consecutive time is our chief announcer, the voice of the 500, Sid Collins.
0: And here is Pat Vidan waving the checkered flag for Al Unser, winner of the 1971 Indianapolis 500-mile race. Pick him up again, Mike Ahern.
8: All right, Sid, and now he has the chance to get that hand in the air and wave to the crowd. A white glove goes up next to that gleaming red helmet, waving to the crowd as he goes into turn two. A very happy Al Unser. Howdy.
12: Yeah, here he comes, a happy guy indeed. We see that white gloved hand also up there in the air as he's giving everyone a wave as he goes by. Doug, he'll wave at you too.
6: Indeed he will, Howdy, and we've got him. He's running low against the inside part of the track as he slowed down here on the backstretch. Indeed, he is waving to everybody as he goes by. He's up to turn three now in Ron Carroll.
11: And a very popular winner he is, Al Unser, car number one. Welcomed by the fans here in turn three, Jimmy Shelton.
6: All right, everybody's up over here now. Here he comes right now. Hear the roar? There he goes, and he's in the home stretch, and of course, it's all over with now. He has won it, and here is Sid Collins.
0: All right, now for the benefit of those keeping charts, we'll give you the 190th lap breakdown and the 200th later. There's Al going by now. I think we'll run that through for you, and then we'll have the finish. At 190 laps of 475 miles, Al's taking an insurance lap. He'll be around in about a minute. Number one, Al Unser. First, 86, Pete Revson second. 9, A.J. Foyt was third. 32, Bill Vukovich fourth. 42, Jim Malloy fifth. 84, Donnie Allison sixth. 58, Bud Tingelstad seventh. Number six, Roger McCleskey eighth. 43, Denny Zimmerman, 9th, and number 16, Gary Bettenhausen, was 10th. Speed 157.256, so we should have a new winning record eclipsing Mario Andretti's at the 200-lap break. We'll have that for you. And now they'll keep on running for a little while out here. Pat Vidan still holding checkered flag. You know, checkered doesn't mean you've won. It means you've finished, and if you finish first, then you've won. That's the way it seems to work. That's the way it does work, as a matter of fact. But now we have this ramp, and George Bignotti is down there. Frank Catania on his honeymoon is down there. We have Val Melitich and Penelope Jones, but I don't want to steal Lou Palmer's thunder, so I'll hold off here for a moment and let Lou bring it to you when they start to turn into this new victory lane, which is down right in front of the Tower Terrace area, directly in front of the Master Control Tower. And we're four stories above it. We can look right down on top of it, but we don't have an arm that long, so we can't reach out and interview. The red flag is out. They're stopping the race now in just a moment, and Al is turning in. Lou Palmer, pick it up, please.
11: We're now in victory lane and waiting the arrival that I can't really see, but we've got a Johnny Lightning crew that's elated. Parnelli Jones on the other side of the action. They stop the car. He's got the wheels on the ramp, which is the way to park it, and now it's coming forward to us. Actually, we're on an elevated checkered carpet platform here, and Johnny Lightning has come home once again at the Indianapolis Motor Speedway, and they haven't got him quite all the way on the ramp there. Now we've got it parked. A blanket of flowers goes over the top of the car, and now we're moving forward inch by inch as Al is still in the cockpit, and congratulations are going on all about him. Here, we'll move around this side and move up. The Queen still hasn't been able to approach him, as a matter of fact, and she's moving forward now, Candy's cluster. Johnny loosening the belts. Al Unser, our Johnny Lightning, standing up, getting the congratulations. The BorgWarner trophy is now on the back of the car. The wreath, the garland of flowers about to go around the neck, and we're going to move in here. Let's get that Queen forward. Candy's cluster moving forward now. The victor's kiss coming his way as Al Unser puts on the cowboy hat. From out of the west, the man from Albuquerque has won himself a 500. We're moving forward now. Al's getting the big beautiful from all of the men in the crew. We're running out of mic cord, but we're almost there. There's Mom Unser with a big, big hug for the boy. And we've got ourselves another winner here. Al Unser, Johnny Lightning, you're back home again. Congratulations.
9: Thank you very much. I'll
11: take the drink. Go ahead. Right. Let's relax. Hey, well, it's George Bignotti. I couldn't have a better man leaning on me. Congratulations, George.
9: Again.
11: Yeah, good show for you. Good show. Okay.
9: Thank you.
11: Al, it's your day. You say it.
9: Well, I tell you what, the car performed very beautifully all day, and except for that one accident on the front straightaway here, I really thought I'd had it then. And I'll tell you what, thanks to Firestone, and of course, they just went all the way for me, and I didn't have any problems there whatsoever. And of course, my sponsor, Johnny Lightning, I guess that just still goes to show you that the Johnny Lightning car is still the quickest so far.
11: They like that. We like that. You're a very popular winner, Al. That's two in a row. Do you go for three now?
9: Well, I'd sure like to. I'd like to say, I kind of lost my memory. I'd like to say hello to my wife and, of course, my kids at home. I think that I think that they're happy, and of course, maybe next year we can come back and try it again with chief mechanics like George McNaughty and Bell and Parnelli. You can't hardly beat a team like that, and especially Henny Ornstein here. He's stuck with us with Topper Toys.
8: Parnelli, lean forward. Say something.
13: Well, I just think it's very, very wonderful, especially to be up here twice as a car owner is the most fantastic thing that's ever happened to me.
8: And then there's Mom Unser. Welcome again.
14: Thank you very much.
8: And that was short. And Al, you said in that main straightaway affair, I saw you had to cut inside and move very quickly around the wreckage, but there was no other trouble for you at any time on the course today?
9: Not really, no. There was pieces flying through the air so bad, I really thought that I was going to get hit. And in fact, several of them did hit the car. And I thought for a minute that we caught one in the radiator because the temperature started going up, but what it was a piece of paper in it, and that sure made me happy.
8: You've had a fantastic day. And then to Frank Catania, wherever he may be, congratulations, the wedding, and happy birthday.
9: Yeah, isn't this a heck of a birthday present?
8: Yeah. Johnny Lightning, he's made it a happy birthday, and I think we'll fade away now if I don't fall off the platform and send it back to the tower.
0: All right, Lou, an excellent job as always, and what excitement. We can look down here and see this action, and we'll recap what we've seen from a bird's eye view in just a minute. The ceremony has not really concluded down there, but Lou Palmer did get all the interviews for us. We see so many people who are involved in this racing team of Vells, Parnelli Jones racing team, and a man who is, of course, probably very disappointed right now, even though he came in second, is Peter Revson. He's standing by in the center pit with Luke Walton. Luke?
15: Now here we are in the Team McLaren pits with the second-place finisher, Peter Revson of New York City. Peter, congratulations upon driving a very fine race.
16: Thank you very much. I think it might have been better had I not thought there's something wrong with the suspension before my first pit stop, and it caused me to slow way down. And after the pit stop was over, they had a good look around. I had confidence that the thing was all right. And, I was all right from then on, but I think that cost me the race.
15: I notice you're favoring your arm here, Peter. Seems to be the matter?
16: I've got some muscle spasms from holding on to the wheel. Seems like the steering was very heavy during the race. My shock absorber might have gone, and, it'll take me a while. I'll just work them out.
15: How about your ears? Are they buzzing now?
16: No, my ears are all right.
15: Now, the temperature changed quite a bit from the start of the race until and the finish of the race. Did you notice that much? Did it have any effect upon your driving or anything, or the performance of the car?
16: No, not really. Not really.
15: Well, you've had a wonderful month here, a wonderful month of May, and just knocking at the door. How about next year, Peter?
16: Yeah, second place isn't good enough. I'll come back.
15: Next year and win it?
16: Yeah.
15: Okay, thank you very much. Peter Revson from the Team McLaren pits, and now back to the tower and Sid.
0: All right, Luke, and if you and Chuck, and if Lou Palmer finds anybody else after his stint in Victory Lane, would like to find any other finishers, we'll be happy to hear from them. We have another 40 minutes on the air here to soak in all the atmosphere of a once-a-year classic, the world's greatest automobile race here in Indianapolis, Indiana. And now before we release them, I'll say goodbye since we have more time than usual and talk to each fellow and see if he has a final wrap-up comment or two. Let's go down to turn one and hear from Mike Ahern. Michael, are you there on turn one?
17: Yep.
0: Well, that's his final comment, I guess. If he comes back, let us know. How about turn two, Howdy Bell?
12: Yeah, we're right here, Sid, and I think a couple of exciting notes this afternoon, really, the fact that with the Sprite team, the way the they went out early, and it seemed as though they were all going out, but McCluskey pushing that car around to the pits, getting it refueled, and if there are any other problems, they got those corrected, and boy, he finished the thing out here, apparently, in fairly good style. Denny Zimmerman, the only rookie that was running here toward the end of the race, too. So that's kind of interesting to see a guy who is as nice a guy as he is and worked as hard as he did on kind of a shoestring operation, admittedly from him himself, come through and do a good job and have success like they did. So I think that's kind of interesting and a couple of little highlights that people might not really know about. Sid?
0: All right. What was the highlight to you, Mike? Are you back there now?
8: Yes, sir, Sid. Right, the highlight now is getting the microphone to work, and we just made it.
0: That's as good as it gets, Mike.
8: This is it, huh? Pete Revson said in the interview in the pit area, and I was rather surprised he said this, is that his He was favoring his arm because the steering of his car wasn't handling quite right, perhaps something wrong with the suspension system. And here in turn one, Pete looked like he was coming through on rails, as he has all month here. So I was rather surprised to hear that. Otherwise, a good racer in turn one. Not much activity here, but in fact, right now, Bobby Unser, rather Al Unser, I should say, is being driven around in the pace car with the garland of flowers around his neck, waving to the crowd. Much of the crowd still in the stands, waving back to Al Unser. He's taking a victory lap now in the pace car as a passenger and not a chauffeur. Okay, Sid.
0: All right, Mike. Let's release Mike and Howdy now and get back to our other points after we hear from Chuck Marlow, who has a guest in the North Pit.
3: Yes, Sid, I do. I'm right down here with a good friend of mine. We've sat over and had a soft drink or two occasionally, Bud Tingelstad, and a great run, Bud, you made. I know this has to be one of the highlights of your career.
18: Well, it really is, Chuck. Really, we were running much better, but I made one of the fuel valves that came loose and it vibrated forward after 80-some laps after we made a pit stop on the 55th. I thought, well, hell, we can't be out of fuel already. But it quit running, so I came in the pits, and when I left the pits, I seen that the handle had moved forward, and that cost me a couple spots, really.
3: Well, you finished unofficially seventh. Yeah. You should have been around fourth or fifth.
18: We should have been fifth right behind Bill.
3: How'd the car feel all the way?
18: Oh, real good. Real good.
3: Good. Let's have another soft drink again, okay? All right, Bud Tingelstad. He's a little sore in the ears right now, but he'll respond when he's in the up on the platform tomorrow night, Sid, picking up that money. Back to you.
0: All right, Chuck. Now we'll go around the rest of the points in just a minute. For further a wrap-up here, Mike Mosley report from the field hospital. Mike has been taken to the Methodist Hospital here in downtown Indianapolis. Report is he has a compound fracture of his left leg, injury to his right elbow, and has some flesh wounds and on his face as well. The facial burns, perhaps. We're not too certain, but he's in certainly in satisfactory condition. No further report on Dr. Alvarez, who was the most seriously injured in the photographer's stand crash with the pace car at the very start of the race. All the rest were minor injuries. And we have another driver, Roger McCluskey, standing by with his old friend and mine, Chuck Marlow.
3: Sid, right down here, and if I could have just a moment to have Roger, he is fatigued, totally bushed, and logically so. So I'm not even going to ask him to stand up, Roger. We want to sit down here and just give you a chance to catch your breath and to relax a little bit. Eight looks pretty good, but it could have been a lot better. What did you run out of fuel on the back stretch?
19: Yeah, I ran out of fuel just about halfway between one and two, and I coasted up to just going into three, almost at three, and I got a push around to the bridge, and I coasted about two-thirds of the way through four, and then I had to push it down, and finally the guys saw me, and they came down and got it. Boy, I'm glad they did, because I was about out of gas myself.
3: You were just running beautifully, and I know Leroy Neumeyer, my station is behind your pits, and I was watching them compute your fuel, and they were measuring, doing all this, and you really carry this down to a fine line. You carried it a little bit too far this time.
19: Yeah, about a lap too much, Chucker.
3: Okay, how do you feel otherwise?
19: Well, I feel pretty good. It's only took us 10 years to finish this race. I wish it had been a lot further up, but it wasn't. That was the best we could do today.
3: Well, I know all your friends back in Tucson wish you well. Thank you, Roger, very kindly.
19: Thank you, John.
3: Roger McCluskey, Tucson, Arizona, unofficially eighth in this year's 500. Back to you, Sid.
0: All right, Chuck Marlow, fine. Let me give the rundown here at 200 laps and 500 miles, and then we'll go around and release the rest of our boys. But in case anybody tunes out here for some reason to get somewhere, I want to give you the final official finish. Official meaning 8 o'clock tomorrow morning, but unofficial official. Right, Len? Len says, okay. First place, Al Unser, car number one. 86, Peter Revson is second. Number nine, A.J. Foyt was third. 32, Bill Vukovich, fourth. 42, Jim Malloy, fifth. 84, Donnie Allison, sixth. 58, Bud Tingelstad, seventh. Number six, Roger McCluskey, eighth. 43, Denny Zimmerman, ninth. Number 16, Gary Bettenhausen was 10th. 44, Dick Simon, 11th. Number 18, Johnny Rutherford, 12th. Those were the cars running at the checker. Now, out of the race, but the positions they should be awarded unless there's some changes due to the timing tape being checked overnight. Number 64, Art Pollard, 13th. Number 12, Lloyd Ruby, 14th. 4, Mike Mosley, 15th. 2, Bobby Unser, 16th. 41, George Fulmer, 17th. 21, Cale Yarborough, 18th. 85, Dennis Holm, 19th. 15, Joey Leonard, 20th. Number 99, Bob Harkey, 21st. 98, Sam Sessions, 22nd. 38, Rick Newther, 23rd. Number 68, David Hobbs, 24th. 22, Wally Dallenbach, 25th. 95, Bentley Warren, 26th. 45, Larry Dixon, 27th. 66, Mark Donahue, 28th. Number 20, Steve Krizoloff, 29th. 7, Gordon Johncock, 30th. Number 5, Mario Andretti, 31st. 23, Mel Kenyon, 32nd. Number 80, George Snyder, 33rd and last. The speed, 157.735 miles an hour, a new record. The old record set in 1969 by Mario Andretti of 156.867 miles an hour. And the time for the race, 3 hours, 10 minutes, 11 and 56 one hundredth of a second. 3 hours, 10 minutes, 11 and 56 hundredths seconds, the time for the finish. Now back in the garage area, we have Bob Forbes or Luke Walton. Well, someone standing by with Billy Vukovich after a fine run. Come in, gentlemen.
20: Thank you, Sid. And here we are here in the garage area with the fourth place finisher, Billy Vukovich Jr., who's being congratulated by many people here. Billy, congratulations to you.
21: Well, thank you.
20: That was quite a race, fourth place. I think that's your best finish, right?
21: Yeah, it's my best finish.
20: Bill, things seemed to go pretty well for you this year from the very beginning when you got to qualify opening day and you were very relaxed.
21: Yeah, we were real happy to get in the first day and everything, and I didn't run as quick as I wanted to in a race, but I can't complain. We finished anyway.
20: How did the car perform for you?
21: Real good. We didn't have any problems at all. I spun one time, but we got lucky and came back, did 360 and kept going, so we were real fortunate we didn't crash there.
20: Well, I'm sure you're very happy with your fourth place finish, and I know all your friends from out on the West Coast will be very happy to hear that you're the fourth place finisher here at the 500.
21: No, thank you very much.
20: Thank you, Billy Vukovich Jr. Now back to you in the tower, Sid.
0: All right, Bob. We'll be back now to Doug Zink in just 60 seconds. I don't know if friend Doug Zink is still there or not. I wouldn't blame him if he'd left. We've had so many things to do. Doug, are you there? No? Ronnie Carroll? How about my old standby, Jim Shelton? He's waiting for me.
12: Right here, Sid. Thanks, and quite a day, as you called it. A race of just about everything. Thrills, spills, and even cars running out of gas. And, you know, you have to pat a driver on the back when you take a driver like McCluskey, who pushed his car all the way around to the pits by himself and got another tank of gas. But as the drivers say, we consider this the biggest show of the year, and I know all of us in this broadcasting team think the same thing. It was my pleasure being a part of it, and back to you, Sid.
0: Thank you, Jim, and thank you very much for waiting, too. And now Bob Forbes has Johnny Rutherford standing by in the garage area.
20: Johnny, here you are again at the Indianapolis Motor Speedway. It didn't look there for a while like you might even get into this race, and then you come in, I think, unofficially you're rated 12th up there.
22: Yes, as it's, I guess, standing on the tote board says we're 12th. We had an awful lot of ignition trouble and had a battery that was not putting out properly and gave us misery. We started out with a good start. I started 24th, and before, I guess, 50 laps, we were running up in 7th. And then the engine started, or the ignition started giving trouble, and I had to drop back and pull in, and we spent a lot of laps in the pits. And the guys changed everything on it that they could think of, and finally we changed the battery, and that helped it, but it still wasn't running properly, so I just went out and tried to finish.
20: John, you must have moved up in the traffic very well to get up that far in the lineup that quick.
22: Yes, the car was working excellent, and everything was, I thought, was really going our way, and then the accident started happening, and first one thing and another, and then my problem, and it's just been a hectic day all around, and I hope Mike isn't hurt too bad. He's a good friend of mine, and sure hated to see that. I was right behind it, and it looked pretty raunchy.
20: Johnny, I want to thank you for stopping by and taking time out to talk to us, and we'll see you, of course, back here next year.
22: Thank you, Bob.
20: Now back to Sid Collins.
0: All right, Bob, thank you very much. And another guest who's here, we've had no interviews all day to interrupt the race, and he happened to come by because he's certainly a veteran broadcaster and a fellow who, even though he has such a mild demeanor on the surface, has done the very exciting, dramatic things like diving the coral reef in Australia and taking a raft or something to Samoa or whatever you're doing all the time. Hugh Downs is here and is a veteran broadcaster and sportsman and drove a car out here in this track the other day. I thought he'd come by and give some observations.
23: One observation is it was a rare opportunity to be able to drive one of these machines. I think the main thing it did for me was an education, an appreciation of what the kind of skill and nerve it takes to drive on a championship level. as well as I could do, there was such a gap between the speeds involved that it made me appreciate how guys manage to keep these things on the track and go around at the speeds they do.
0: Hugh, I don't know if you developed a favorite or not. I know you're quite friendly, as I am, with Andy Granatelli and that team, and perhaps they were some favorites of yours. Did you have some others, or were they your choice?
23: There were others, really. I was, of course, very interested in Mario and the new young guy that had just joined their team.
0: Krizlov.
23: Steve Krizlov. Also, Art Pollard, who was extremely helpful to me when I drove that Scorpion, that Chris Bronner's Scorpion.
0: Well, Clint's from out in your territory.
23: Clint comes
0: too.
23: From

0: Well, you know how those things are on broadcasts like this. He wouldn't have the interviews, but since you came by, I wanted to say hi. Thank you so much.
1: All right, thank you very much.
0: Thank you. Right, Hugh Downs. And we'll be back to wind up some more of today's activities here from The Greatest Spectacle. We have a statement from Eldon Palmer, the pace car driver, who sent it up to us. If you tuned in late, and I doubt if anyone hasn't heard about this now, when the parade lap finished, the pace lap began, the driver of the pace car was Eldon Palmer, an Indianapolis Dodge dealer driving the pace Dodge Challenger today. Tony Holman was in the car, astronaut John Glenn, Eldon was driving, and Chris Schenkel from ABC was also riding, and the car was unable to stop, apparently. I will read, however, the statement from Eldon Palmer and tell you first what happened. The car did slam into a photographer's stand at the very end of the pit area and spilled quite a few, and Dr. Vincent Alvarez in serious condition and many others in the hospital with injuries, no fatalities. Eldon Palmer said, and I quote, "Speed and equipment, no problem. I had practiced all May with a specific point for braking when I realized this location had been removed, parentheses, a flag, end of parentheses. I just didn't have enough track to stop. I was going 110 miles per hour across the starting line, the same speed I had practiced all month. I'm sorry as can be it worked out this way. I sincerely hope everybody is okay and understands." A direct quote from Eldon Palmer, who drove the pace car today. And now Ray Paschke is here from the timing and scoring floor, Dick Sauer's department, with any wind-up information you have for us, Raymond.
2: Well, Sid, we have the rundown of the first 10 cars, and I assume you've done that.
0: Yes, sir, we've done that.
2: Few times. I just want to stop by and thank you for this opportunity again. The information was supplied just as quickly as possible.
0: We had one question I wondered about, if our boys copied it wrong or something happened. The first few laps had 86 instead of 66 leading. Was there a problem there on Revson and Donahue at the beginning?
2: I think they had the leader well established through the entire race and in all positions as far as Donahue and Revson were concerned.
0: Okay,
2: two
0: then
2: easy
0: we had
2: cars
0: a,
2: to identify.
0: We had a typo or something. But thank you so much. And, Ray, it's good to see you again. Thank you very much. And thank Dick and the rest of the gang down there for a great job, as always. We've talked with all of our boys on the turns. A couple got out of their location. They've been out there for about 6 hours. We send our men to the points early in the morning, and they stay there all day. One year when it rained, Howdy Bell had a broken leg and had the leg in a cast, and he couldn't leave, and he sat in the rain, drenched to the skin all day. We'll have Donald Davidson in before we go off the air. But first, John DeCamp, I wonder if you could recap for us the leaders in the race and which laps they led and any other pertinent information you may have.
3: Okay, Sid, these are unofficial. They're taken from our teletype information service. Mark Donahue led the first 50 laps, 1 through 50. Joe Leonard led lap 51 and 52. Then Bobby Unser took over to lead laps 53 through 64. Mark Donahue went back into the lead on lap 65, led just two laps. When Al Unser got the lead for the first time, he led lap 67 through lap 72. Then Joe Leonard got the lead back from Al and led lap 73 through 82. Al once more was back in the lead on laps 83 through 87. Lost the lead again to teammate Joe Leonard, who led for six laps, 88 through 94. Then it was Al Unser again, leading for three laps, 95 through 98. And back, Lloyd Ruby, who'd been trailing them all of the time, jumped into the lead for just three laps. He led lap 99 through lap 101. Then Bobby Unser got back in the lead and held it for nine laps, lap 102 through 110. Al took the lead back on lap 111, held it through lap 115, and once again his teammate Joe Leonard slipped in ahead of him for two laps, lap 116 and 117. But Al got the lead back for good on lap 118, and he kept it the rest of the way. And I would say that Al was probably awarded a little bit of a birthday present, a tremendous birthday present by the win, but I think the fact that the race was under the yellow flag a lot of the time could have been beneficial to Al because Revson was on the same lap with him. He wasn't catching him late in the race, but you don't know what would have happened if they hadn't had so many laps under the yellow flag. For instance, lap 111 to lap 123 were run under the yellow, and laps 166 through lap 188 were run under the yellow. Our unofficial tally, as kept by Bill Lamb, shows that there were 56 yellow flag laps, Sid, and that's a lot.
0: Thank you, John. We had a total, once again, to recap that yellow, as long as you bring it up, of 53 minutes in time on yellow on the 56 laps, 19 minutes for the first accident, and 12 minutes for the Hobbs-Muther accident, and 22 minutes for that last crash up there with Bobby and Mosley with the fire as well. A total of 53 minutes all day long. And you've heard from John DeCamp of the leaders and which laps they led We have more information for you coming from his fabulous

0: This memory from Donald Davidson in just 1 minute. Winding up here in the Master Control Tower, again, as I say, trying to soak up like a sponge all the atmosphere here of this great spectacle each year. I don't want to say the cue line, they might cut away, but Donald Davidson is here to give us any comments he may have from his memory.
1: Well, I'm pretty soggy right now. I've soaked up so much today. This thing seems to get wilder every year. I don't know whether whether you commented on this or not, but Roger McCluskey, this was his 10th race, and it's the first time he saw the checkered flag. He has never finished one before, and he really had to try hard to finish this one. Johnny Rutherford was in his 8th race. He had never finished before. And Gary Bettenhausen in his 4th also saw the checkered flag for the first time.
0: And interestingly, it's the first year they haven't had the champion 100-mile-an-hour club, which they would have made had they finished the race.
1: Right, and the other club, the pacemaker club for men who've led the race, we had no new members. The 5 men who led it have all previously led the race.
0: That's Autolites, yes.
1: Bobby Unser was not in the top 12 for the first time since 1965. And Sam Sessions was in his 4th consecutive race, and it's the first time he hasn't finished in the first 12. Billy Vukovic, Jim Malloy, and Dick Simon all had their best finishes today. A.J. Foyt made the top 12 for the 8th time. And I'm not sure whether there may be some change in the standings a little bit further down that may allow Lloyd Ruby to get into the first 12, since some of the cars flagged off for many laps down. If he should make the top 12, it would be his 8th time also. Al Unser has... This was the 5th time that he has finished in the top 12. He's only failed once to finish in the top 12. It was Tinkelstad's 3rd time, and a 2nd time for Vukovic, Revson, Malloy, and Allison. It was A.J. Foyt's 5th time in the top 3, and Al Unser's 3rd time in the top 3. And of course, as we've mentioned before, this was the 4th time that a driver has put wins back-to-back. Wilbur Shaw in 39 and 40 was the first. Maury Rose in 47 and 48. And then the late Bill Vukovic in 1953 and 54. And, of course, George Bignotti, now officially the chief mechanic for the 5th time, is also a record since, as we mentioned earlier, Lou Moore, who was actually the owner and team manager 5 times, used to designate a chief mechanic for each car. And he had large teams each year, as you'll recall. Just going quickly for the amount of yellow time, you said 53 minutes for this year. It's not a record. The longest that I can think of, I believe in 1956, there were 1 hour and 13 minutes of yellow time, and the shortest we can find was 6 minutes in 1949. And that wraps up my 7th time up here, and I want to thank you once again very much indeed for having me on. It makes me quite nostalgic when I think of listening to this in Europe and writing to you and all the various things that happened in between.
0: Yes, Donald wrote us a letter 7 years ago and said he would like to be on the broadcast. He knew a great deal about the 500. And should I tell my version of the story or yours?
1: No, you go ahead with your version. It's your show.
0: Well, it's an interesting story. And I wrote back and I said, Don, it's nice to hear from you. If you come over sometime, let us know. And he said, wrote back and said, thank you very much. I'll be over next year. Please send tickets. He didn't really say
2: that. No, I didn't say that.
0: He said, I'll be over. And I wrote back and said, please don't come, thinking perhaps he wanted some tickets. And then he came on his own and said hello. And when I learned how much he knew about the 500, more than all of us compiled together out of his mind. He'd studied it since he was... How old, Don, were you when you first studied it?
1: When I first started, I was about 14, and then I was 21 when I made my first trip.
0: And had never seen a race in England, just studied the Indianapolis race from London.
1: Right, the 64 500 here was my first race. And I remember when I first met you, you asked me to recite the career of 2 drivers, and one was Spider Webb, and the other was Johnny Fredericks, who sent
0: right.
1: you a wire
0: Isn't
1: today.
0: That something? Mm-hmm. Yes, it is. It's interesting. Donald, thank you so much.
1: Thank you very much,
0: added
1: sir.
0: Immeasurably to our show.
1: Thank you.
0: Thank you. Donald Davidson, now with the USAC, with statistics and other work over there. John, do you have some further final information for us?
3: Sid, if you want me to continue in the Donald Davidson vein here, I can, with the place that the people that finished this year finished last year. Would you like to hear about that?
0: If Donald's memory is so great, he's going to try to find his car now. He loses it every year.
3: Al Unser won last year, of course. Peter Revson was 22nd last year. He was 2nd this year. 3rd place, A.J. Foyt, was 10th last year. Bill Vukovic, number 4 today, was 23 last year. Jim Malloy was the first man out last year in that exciting first lap wreck when he hit the wall, scooted across the track in front of the entire field, and yet didn't hit anybody. Today, number 6 was Donnie Allison. He was 4th last year. He and A.J. Foyt are teammates in Foyt's own cars. Car 58, Bud Tinglestad, did not race last year. He was 7th this year. In 8th place this year was Roger McCluskey. He wound up 25th in 1970. In 9th place today, car 43, the only rookie that managed to finish, Denny Zimmerman, and of course he wasn't in the race last year. In 10th spot today, Gary Bettenhausen. He was 26th last year. In 11th place, Dick Simon, who finished up 14th last year. Dick, by the way, displaced John Mailer from his own car so that he could drive with a Travelodge Sleeper Special. And in 12th place today, number 18, Johnny Rutherford. He was 18th in 1970. I think everybody should be fairly well pleased with the improvement in their finish today over last year. Of course, Al Unser doesn't have that particular advantage, but when you win twice in a row, I think you've advantage enough. And I don't know if you want to talk about the macabre, Sid, but they've been bringing some of these cars past, and they're pretty well battered up. If you have time a little later, maybe we can do that.
0: All right, if we do. We're kind of running out of it now. I trust that a couple of my friends are hearing us today, Dick Enberg in Los Angeles and Ed Disborough in Denver. Now, let's hear a word from the president of Samsonite, Mr. Hanselman.
2: This is Dick Hanselman speaking for the people at Samsonite. It's been a thrilling experience for us today. It's our first 500 race and our first victory. That's a great pair of firsts. All of us at Samsonite would like to thank Joe Leonard, the driver of the Samsonite Special, the pit crew headed by George Bignotti, chief mechanic, and all the people behind the scenes here in Indianapolis. It's been a tremendous experience, and we'll never forget it.
4: Now stay tuned for the greatest spectacle in racing.
0: Well, we're going to wind up here with my pal to my right, Len Sutton. See, 1966, 67, 67, 6 years, Len. And you know, the first year you were on, in 66, the first thing that happened was that tremendous pileup in the first 100 yards. And today, unfortunately, we saw David Hobbs and Rick Muther have one in front of us. We only had two cars, though, so it wasn't as bad.
5: Well, that's right. It's the first couple of years, I didn't think that I wanted to come back if that's what I brought on, the fact that we would have problems such as this bad tragedy on the first lap. And then the next year, of course, we had rain and was involved in a lot of, let's say, fill, if that's the proper word. And I thought if that's what I was going to bring on, that maybe I should not be here. But since then, of course, we've had good races and no big major problems. Although the way the race started out again today, as we've already said earlier, Sid, was such a tragedy. I know that having witnessed the stands coming down in 1958 up in the third turn, well, that was back in the days when they had stands, and seeing all those people come falling down and legs breaking and everything, and it, of course, reminded me of the same thing in this accident with the pace car.
0: Of course, at that time, there was a temporary scaffolding put up on the back of someone's truck, and since then, they don't allow those anymore, and I would imagine perhaps after this, they probably won't place that particular stand at the end of that pit area either.
5: I'm sure they wouldn't, and of course, the thing that I also was watching when the pace car was coming down there, and it was apparent that it couldn't stop, I was hoping, of course, that Mr. Palmer would maybe veer off to the right and go out onto the racetrack, not where the race cars were at, but staying down low, and of course would have avoided this. But this is all always good for second thoughts.
0: Oh, we've had these beautiful flags flapping all day in the breeze, and they still are, and it's still very colorful here as the crowds begin to wend their way toward the exits. The Indiana Sesquicentennial year is taking place now, and we've had, aside from the incidents you mentioned, a reasonably safe race. As far as the race is concerned, Mike Mosley does have a broken leg and arm, elbow, but he is considered to be in satisfactory condition and some facial cuts and burns as well. He's a tough young man, you know. He's the youngest driver who started here today, 24. Art Pollard was the oldest at 44. And Mike did so well at the race at Trenton. I think he's a strong comer, don't you, Len?
5: Yes, and he's such a good person. Everyone likes Mike Mosley.
0: So I don't know what we're going to see next year as far as cars are concerned. The aerodynamics of the McLaren cars were not proved to be that much superior to George Bignotti's basic race car.
5: That's true.
0: As far as Ford, by the way.
5: As far as finishing, yes. But, of course, as far as speed was concerned, I think Mark Donohue did set out a very, very fast pace early, running 173-mile-an-hour laps, and I'm sure will be credited with the fastest lap in the race and probably the fastest leading lap both, which will mean that it does have good design, and, of course, they'll have to work out the finishing problems.
0: Well, Mark Donohue and Penske look to me to be a very smooth team. They remind me kind of Colin Chapman and Jimmy Clark when they came in. They know exactly what they're doing. John, do you have a final wrap-up word for us? John DeCamp?
3: I was just going to say, Sid, that I know how apprehensive you always are before the race, and I'm sure Len feels the same way, and I think all true race fans do. And I'm always just tickled to death when it's all over, and nobody has gotten seriously or fatally injured. And I thought that the wreck down there in number four corner with Mosley and Unser was a very, very bad-looking affair, and I was so relieved when Unser walked into the end of the pits here, at the north end of the pits, and I'm very, very glad that Mike Mosley is not hurt any worse than he is, because that could have been such a terrible accident. And there were several other incidents today that could have been very bad. We've seen the cars paraded past as they're hauled back to the garage, and I know Len and I have shaken our heads over the bad condition that several of them have been in. Sid?
0: Oh, when you speak of accidents, I have to say I don't recommend this to anybody. Don't even take it facetiously, but Al Unser, Len's done pretty well since he broke his leg in the motorcycle. He's won two races in a row.
5: Yes, if that's what it takes, I'm sure a few fellows are going to be breaking their legs some more. I don't know, maybe Michael consider that's good.
0: But let us not recommend it. The 55th running of the 500 is now over. Already, historians are jotting down facts for the record books to add to the 60-year tradition that is Indianapolis. The last engine sound evaporated into the Indiana air more than 30 minutes ago. You've heard all the action, from green flag to checkered, a talk with the winner, comments from those who came close but not close enough, and another day sharing the granddaddy of auto racing with us. Back in the garage area right now, Al Unser and his crew are celebrating, and probably we'll keep on with those festivities for several days. A winner here tells us it takes him at least a week before it truly sinks in that his lifetime ambition has finally been realized. Well, Al has had two in a row, and that's most unique. Getting into victory lane here has to be one of the most exclusive clubs in all the world. Now we're seeing the long lines of humanity slowly moving toward the exit gates. These 300,000 now go home by car and plane and train and cycle, and some will stay for tomorrow night, when the victory banquet will see checks totaling over $1 million being passed out by Speedway owner Tony Holman. A year of preparation has culminated. It all began in garages here and overseas. New innovations were thought up, designs sketched, equipment tested. Drivers and owners made alliances, practice and more practice, and then May. 29 days to make it all fit together. And now it's back to the drawing board. There's always 1972, and that's when they all say we'll come back again, and next time we'll win it. And that determination will bring them back. Builders, drivers, owners, sponsors, fans, and of course our broadcast crew will be back too. Next year will be my silver anniversary, believe it or not, 25 years with you as the voice of the 500. And I certainly look forward to that day very much, and God willing, we'll spend it together as we have every May since 1948. Thanks today to my fine producer, Jack Morrow, for his masterful touch, standing alongside these 4.5 hours with stopwatch and cue cards. To Russ Arnold, technical director and his expert crew. And this was 20 years today for John Walters at the Master Switching Panel. Working with him were Charles Peebles and Charlie Threat, plus dozens of other engineering personnel all over the grounds. And the voices of this great race. On turn one, Mike Ahern. Turn two, Howdy Bell. The backstretch, Doug Zink. Ron Carroll on turn three. Jim Shelton, turn four. In the fast-moving pit areas were Chuck Marlowe, Luke Walton, and Lou Palmer. Lou interviewed all the celebrities in Victory Lane for us. And with his incredible memory, Donald Davidson. In the garage and hospital areas, Bob Forbes. Our chief statistician, John DeCamp. And our fine scorers, Bill Fliedemeyer and Bill Lamb and their staff. And once again, fellas, you gave us the correct winner. And I thank you, Bills and John, very much. My appreciation to Ted Harding for the 17th year, and Dan and Tim Harding and John Fugate. And thanks to Dick Sauer, Director of Timing and Scoring, and Clarence Cagle, Director of Grounds. Our network director is Elmer George, who can now start to take down all the telephone wires he's been putting up for us this past several months to pipe this program to you. And great appreciation to our race driver authority and my friend Len Sutton here for the 6th year. Len, back to Portland now, I trust.
5: And back to work, back home.
0: And where are you going to be in a couple days? Making speeches someplace for somebody or something?
5: Catching up on all my work with Monroe and Ray Bestis, the two companies that I served.
0: Very good. Thanks again, Len. It was great. Thanks also to the American Forces Radio and TV Service for their direct program feeds overseas, Canadian Broadcasting Corporation, overall more than 1,200 stations, including Vietnam and every military base on Earth. We'd certainly enjoy hearing from you and learning where you heard us today. You may write to me, Sid Collins, care of the Indianapolis Motor Speedway, Indianapolis, Indiana. Sid Collins, Indianapolis Motor Speedway, Indianapolis, Indiana. This broadcast origination from the Master Control Tower at the Indianapolis Motor Speedway. There will be no reproduction of any material contained in this broadcast without the permission of the Indianapolis Motor Speedway Network. And now this final thought for our winner. When someone tells me that a person who is quite successful is just plain lucky, my response has always been, yes, it seems that the harder he's worked, the luckier he's become. Al Unser has worked very hard for this victory. Today, his dedication and perseverance made him very, very lucky indeed. Until next year, then, on Saturday, May the 27th, this is Sid Collins, the voice of the 500, wishing you good morning, good afternoon, or good evening, depending on where in the world you are right now. We're here at the Indianapolis Motor Speedway, the home of the 500. Goodbye.

0: This is First to the Flag, a chance to catch up with the stars of the NTT IndyCar Series and share their stories, insights, and experiences about their first major open wheel victory. Here's Nick Yeoman.
1: Hello and thanks for joining us for a special presentation from the IndyCar Radio Network. I'm Nick Yeoman. This is First of the Flag, where we sit down with some of IndyCar's best drivers to take a look back at their first career IndyCar win, with broadcast highlights helping to tell the story. Today on First of the Flag, we look back at April 16th, 2023, with the running of the annual Acura Grand Prix of Long Beach, the crown jewel street course event in gorgeous Southern California. With drivers like Michael Andretti, Paul Tracy, Juan Montoya, Mike Conway, and Takuma Sato all scoring their first wins at Long Beach, it's easy to see why it's earned the reputation of being a star-making event. Thanks to its tight, unforgiving confines and challenging passing zones, if you start up front at Long Beach, you've got a shot. And that's exactly what 23-year-old Kyle Kirkwood realized he had when he spoke with IndyCar Radio's Michael Young before the race.
2: It's an exciting weekend for this young man. First ever pole of the NTT IndyCar Series. That's all yesterday. Today is the day to try to get that first win. But walk us through this last 24 hours, this last weekend for you.
3: Yeah, it's been a lot more busy than I'm used to being up front like this. It's a lot more media and whatnot. But I've stayed focused. I've definitely stayed focused and understand what we need to do here today. Ultimately, qualifying is just where you're starting the race. So we need to keep it there for 85 laps. That's the plan. And a lot of that starts with the start, you know, getting through the start cleanly, getting out front. It's really tough to pass the street courses. So hopefully our AutoNation Honda's got the pace that we expect it to have to keep it there.
2: Not to get too big picture, but last year, coming into this year with Andretti Autosport, the support you got from your teammates yesterday after you got the pole, mentally, how have things changed for you in just this past season?
3: It's massive. You know, when you have a big team like this and you got a group of drivers that are amazing and they work together so awesome, it makes things a lot easier. And that's where the success is coming from. It's not only just me. There's a great group of guys that you guys don't get to see that are making this whole thing happen. They're making my life a lot easier.
2: Go get him. Best of luck.
3: Thank you.
2: Kyle Kirkwood would bring him down. His first ever pole of the NTT IndyCar Series.
1: The journey to IndyCar for the driver from Jupiter, Florida was a spectacular one as he became the first man to score championships in USF 2000, Indy Pro 2000, and Indy Lights. And perhaps most impressive was how Kirkwood won all three of those titles as a rookie, winning a staggering 31 of 50 races. His IndyCar rookie year, though, would not be nearly as successful piloting a car for AJ Foyt Racing, but an off-season move to Michael Andretti's team for his sophomore year appeared to do the trick as the talented prospect brought the field to the green flag with IndyCar radio anchor Mark Janes on the call from Long Beach, California.
4: And the alignment was very, very late. The rear of the field pretty much single file, although for the battle for third is three wide as they head to jQuery.
5: They are three wide indeed. Marcus Ericsson went to the outside of Kyle Kirkwood, but Kirkwood, the rookie, was able to shut that door. Actually, second-year driver, first time on pole for Kyle Kirkwood. He is very clean through the fountain area. Everybody starts to mind their P's and Q's, but one car did not make it through, Mark. It's one of the AutoNation Michael Schenck machines. It's Elio Castroneves, one of the former winners, as Kyle Kirkwood, under a full course caution, leads Marcus Ericsson and Romain Grosjean through turn number six. But Mark, Elio Castroneves did not make his way through turn number five.
4: Caution on the course on the opening lap here at the Acura Grand Prix of Long Beach.
1: After the accident involving Castroneves was cleaned up, Kirkwood would begin to dominate, leading the race's first 20 laps until the yellow flag flew for a second time, as Pato O'Ward and Scott Dixon would argue over the same bit of real estate into the right-hand corner of turn eight. The two would bang tires, with Dixon getting the worst of the accident, entering on the outside of O'Ward. The contact would send the six-time IndyCar champ into the tire barriers, dropping him to the rear of the field. That caution would set up the first tense moment of the day for Kirkwood, as he'd find himself not restarting at the head of the grid. Ahead of him was Castroneves, who had been trapped a lap down, the new race leader, Augustin Canapino, who opted not to pit during the yellow, and Canapino's Junkos Hollinger teammate Callum Ilott, who mysteriously found himself exiting pit lane right as the leaders roared towards turn number one. It was a restart that Kirkwood himself admitted was a tad nerve-wracking.
3: Once that restart came around, people were trying to stay on the lead lap, which meant they didn't take that pit stop. They cycled out in front of us. All of a sudden, I'm now in third or fourth, kind of off strategy, coming to this restart. And, of course, they get into a giant
6: battle on the first opening lap where we're all going super slow, and I just fully went into defense, you know, because I'm essentially leading the race, but I'm in third or fourth right now because of strategy stuff. Next thing you know, they get in the battle, they touch, I run into the back of Canapino. Fortunately, I didn't damage my car. Now I get passed by one or two drivers and almost get taken out by a couple others. It was a bit of a mess for that one restart lap.
1: Kirkwood would cycle his way back to the lead when Newgarden would eventually pit, and the game plan became quite simple at that point. Manage the gap back to drivers like Roman Grosjean and Marcus Ericsson, who were in contention on this day, and nail the final pit stop with 32 laps remaining as Kirkwood pulled his pink AutoNation Honda onto the winding Long Beach pit road for the final time in front of IndyCar Radio's Alex Wolf.
7: It's going to be an Andretti Autosport potential pit stop matchup. Kyle Kirkwood, the first in, hits the marks. They go to work. We put the stopwatch on them. We watch for a potential front wing adjustment. They talk about it. They wait. They don't make the adjustment. A little bit of a bobble, 8.16 seconds.
1: The closing laps provided a bit of a double-edged sword for Kirkwood as he looked in his rearview mirrors and saw Grosjean's DHL Honda as the car running in second. On one hand, Grosjean was a teammate, and that day was shaping up to be a banner one for the Andretti Autosport contingent, but the ever-aggressive Grosjean was also winless in IndyCar, meaning the two drivers had plenty to fight for as the checkered flag waited just down the road. On this day, however, Kirkwood would have the better drive and the better car as his focus shifted less to the competition behind and more towards staying focused in the closing laps.
6: I mean, I was just trying to stay as perfect as possible. You know, you never really want to let yourself get too relaxed, even when you're in a good position, right? Because when you're too relaxed, that's usually when bad things happen, is what I've come to learn over the years. So I was just trying to keep my head cool, get across that checkered flag, and then celebrate.
5: This kid has taken the IndyCar series the right way, winning championships and each level in terms of the ladder to get to this point. Again, his career best in this series, 10th a year ago in Long Beach, but now trying to hold off Roman Grosjean, trying to hold off Marcus Ericsson. He hails from Jupiter, Florida, and on this particular day, Kyle Kirkwood has taken Long Beach by storm. He's got a four-car length advantage out of turn number 7.
4: Looks like Alexander Rossi's going to throw away a promising day. He's into the tires in turn 9. Here comes Kyle Kirkwood. The advantage is 5 car lengths, trying to hold off the veteran Roman Grosjean and the Indy 500 champion Marcus Ericsson. Michael, here comes Kyle Kirkwood into turn 9.
2: It has been a joy to watch this young driver's maturation through the open wheel ranks. And now today, as he gets his first pole, goes on to get his first win. Here comes Kyle Kirkwood, Mark Yates, to the checkered flag for the final time.
4: The Advance Auto Parts checkered flag flies, and for the first time, Kyle Kirkwood goes to victory lane. He wins the historic Acura Grand Prix of Long Beach.
3: You know, the team made it easy on me. Andretti Autosport, I mean, those guys made it really, really easy on me. Maybe one of the easier races I've ever had, and Brian told me that. He's like, look, it's no different than any of the Road to Indy stuff. Of course, it was tough there in the middle when I got stuck behind Newgarden, but kept it calm. We knew the strategy was going to play out in our favor, and it surely did there, and I'm so thankful for them because they're the ones that guided me to this victory today.
1: The win would come in just the 20th IndyCar start for the Florida driver in what could only be described as a season full of fireworks. 1 month later, Kirkwood found himself in contention to win the Indy 500 when a late spin by Felix Rosenquist would put Kirkwood on his lid, sliding upside down out of turn 2 with just 17 laps remaining. 3 months later, Kirkwood would find himself back in victory lane for win number 2 on another street circuit, scoring the victory in the Music City Grand Prix in Nashville. The first victory in Long Beach was no doubt a special one for Kyle Kirkwood, though, perhaps even more so when he found out his team owner Michael Andretti had accomplished the same feat 37 years prior.
6: I didn't know, which I definitely should have known, was Michael got his first win there. I didn't know that. So the fact that he came up on the podium and was like, Kyle's the real deal, this is where I got my first win, all this stuff, I was like, that was a special moment because I've always looked up to the Andretti family, right, as a little kid. I mean, if you don't know who Mario Andretti is, then you definitely have not listened to any sort of racing whatsoever. Yeah, I mean, that was a really, really special moment for me after the race.
1: From all of us at the IndyCar Radio Network, we hope you've enjoyed this look back at Kyle Kirkwood's first IndyCar win in the 2023 Acura Grand Prix of Long Beach. 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For all of us at the IndyCar Radio Network, I'm Nick Yeoman, and we'll talk to you again soon with another trip down memory lane with First of the Flag.
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14: Well, finally, it is time. The wait of a lifetime for some is, with a week's extension, about to come to an end. The moods have varied widely this past week. Excitement, depression, despair. The spirits rose, and today they fly anew. After a week delay, the time has come. In just minutes from now, 33 of the world's fastest and finest drivers will roar down a piece of Indiana roadway on their way to fame and fortune. It's race day in Indianapolis, Indiana. Time for the 70th running of the 500.

0: 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We are live at Indianapolis, and it is indeed a historic day. The fastest 500 field ever is set now to answer the green flag. 75 years of racing history sets ready with them. It has been said time and time again, there are other races in other places, but there is nothing like the 500. And just when all seems smooth, then the Speedway will throw a curve. The month past has been one of the best ever. Fast, fun, and a pool day without so much as a spin. With the smallest of problems and just a bit of rain, the field was set. 33 were ready to go. Then, on the final practice day, four cars went careening into walls and one another on the pit approach. The field was now scrambled. Then, last Sunday, when it seemed all was settled and ready once again, the rain gods vented their wrath. The race was washed away in what became the greatest spectacle in raining. It rained the next day as well. In an unprecedented move, the race was pushed back to the next weekend. And despite the trouble, a giant crowd has assembled once again for the 70th 500-mile race. Worldwide, fans have waited patiently along with you. They join you now for this once-a-year meeting. Thousands in the seats of this world's largest stadium. Out in Turn 4, John Weiss and his brother Joe listen in. For John, it's his 27th race. On the West Coast, Gloria Glyer works on her column for the Sacramento Union and dreams of someday coming to join us here at the world's largest race course. Across the Pacific, in Sydney, Australia, the nephew of great race driver Pat O'Connor, D. Roseberry, joins in. To the south, in Costa Rica, J.C. Smith lives without plumbing or electricity, but is huddled over his portable shortwave, joining race fans around the globe. Not far away in Guantanamo Bay, Cuba, Ingrid Mueller is dialed in with you. In Jacksonville, Florida, at Cecil Field, Marine captains Terry Gould and Rick Hull listen, positioned not far from their aircraft, their F-18 Hornets. In San Jose, California, the Bruce Jenner Classic track meet is about to get underway, but Bruce Jenner has a transistor radio tuned in to Indianapolis. To the north, the signals flow. In Keflavik, Iceland, Royce DeBro is ready for a safe and swift 500. Throughout the aircraft carrier, the USS Midway, near the Japan continent, the speakers are piping the sounds of Indianapolis to Petty Officer Mike Welding and the crew. Yes, they're all here, again joined by those that could not return, as well as those in person at the world's largest radio network, augmented by commercial broadcast, satellite, and shortwave, blankets the planet for the 70th 500-mile race. Here in person, or at a race party in the middle of the night on the island of Guam, we are all joined together as the Speedway celebrates, somewhat late, its 75th anniversary with its 70th 500-mile race. I'm Paul Page, and I'm proud to serve you for the 10th straight year as the voice of the 500. It was 100 years ago that Carl Benz first invented the motor car. Within 10 years of its creation, men had already wanted to push the new miracle to its limits, and races became common. 75 years ago, in 1911, the world was alive with thoughts of all forms of transportation. 75 years ago this month, the U.S. Navy bought its first two airplanes and thus founded Naval Aviation. 75 years ago today, the unsinkable Titanic was launched, a crowning mechanical achievement of thousands of skilled craftsmen. In Indianapolis 75 years ago, a mechanical engineer named Ray Haroon reasoned that he just might win the inaugural Indianapolis 500-mile sweepstakes if he could reduce tire wear and thereby reduce the numerous lengthy pit stops required. He converted a Marmon to a single-seater, thus reducing weight. The other racers and officials shook their heads and said no. They argued there was no way for him to see oncoming traffic without a riding mechanic to look behind. Haroon then devised a mirror over the cowling. He could now look back into the traffic. And Haroon toured the 500 miles at 74.6 miles an hour, winning the first 500. And the first great invention of the 500, the rearview mirror, was thus invented. Now, The speeds are 217 miles an hour, and the list of contributions made by racing at the 500 to the automotive world is all but endless. In 75 years, the cars, the crews, the fans, and the grandstands, but except for the asphalt where the bricks were once laid, the giant Indianapolis Motor Speedway is unchanged. The challenge that faced Ray Haroun is still the same. Travel 500 miles, 800 left-hand turns. Roar down the long main straight 200 times. Outdrive and outsmart the finest and finish first. The names on the BorgWarner Trophy, symbol of a 500 win, are now legend. Tommy Milton, Jimmy Murphy, Peter DiPaolo, the great Louis Meyer, Wilbur Shaw, Maury Rose, Bill Vukovich, A.J. Foyt, Al Unser, Mario Andretti, Johnny Rutherford, and Bobby Unser. Today, after 69 races, it's the same 500 miles on a Hoosier afternoon in May. But the generations have passed. Today, father faces son, Andretti and Unser. Another son of a three-time world champion, Brabham, rides in a rear-engine car, the legacy of the car his father revolutionized the speedway with in the early 60s. A.J. Foyt will look for an unprecedented 500 win. Al Unser and Johnny Rutherford will look for a fourth 500 victory, while Rick Mears could become a three-time winner. The day holds so much promise as the line is carried on and the 70th 500-mile sweepstakes is about to begin. At the end of the 500-mile drive for one man is fame and the lion's share of the purse for this, the richest race in the world. Now, stay tuned for the greatest spectacle in racing. Well, moments ago, Sally Larvick was standing with Betty Rutherford, who has had a trying time. They had to return to Fort Worth, Texas, to see their son, John, graduate from school. And now John, Angela, and the rest of the Rutherford family are here at the Indianapolis Motor Speedway. It has been a month that reflects in history. Donald Davidson always takes care of the historical chores for us. Donald, as you take a look at this month, your reactions.
1: Okay, Paul, if we could just take a few minutes, let's go back and take the race at 10-year increments and look and see what's happened in history. 1906, 80 years ago, the Speedway was already in the mind of Carl Fisher, although, of course, only in his mind, but he had written of it, and the track, in fact, turned out 3 years later very much as he had envisioned and written. 1916, the race was held for the sixth time, but it was a 300-mile race because America was already entering the First World War. Dario Resta, born in Italy, raised in England, and having his greatest success in racing in the United States, won that 300-mile race. 10 years later, 1926, a rain-shortened race, stopped at 400 miles, and Frank Lockhart, in the race for the first time, taking over because the driver assigned to the car, Peter Criss, was in the hospital with flu. 1936, fuel consumption was the factor that year. They were allowed for 500 miles, 37.5 gallons for the entire distance. Louis Meyer won the race, his third victory, 109 miles an hour, a record. He was averaging 14.46 miles per gallon. 1946, the first race after World War II, and the Holman organization had taken over a track that had become sadly dilapidated. Ralph Hepburn was the fastest qualifier with the Novi. George Robson, and yes, that is the correct pronunciation of the family name, won the race in the Sparks and Thorn Engineering Special that was 10 years old almost. 1956, an outstanding race. Pat Flaherty won it in the John Zink Special, very light, made with a lot of magnesium parts. He went into the turn so hard that the front left wheel came off almost every turn. Flaherty won the race, entered victory lane, the last driver ever to do so, wearing a T-shirt. 1966, an accident at the start, one-third of the field taken out before they got to the first turn. The only injury incurred, A.J. Foyt, as he climbed over the fence and tore his thumb. Graham Hill won that race, and Jackie Stewart broke down 10 laps to go and was awarded Rookie of the Year. 10 years ago, 1976, well, we barely got that one in. It began raining just before the halfway distance, and finally it was stopped at 102 laps. They tried to get it restarted. They couldn't. It rained again when they were lining up, and Johnny Rutherford won the 500 for the second time. And that brings us up to 1986, Paul.
0: It is absolutely amazing, the crowd that has returned here to the Indianapolis Motor Speedway. These indeed are the faithful. Returning with us as well is Bobby Unser. And Bobby, are you surprised? These grandstands are all but full.
2: Well, Paul, they're at least in my estimation, three-fourths full, and that's I'm just elated by it. I think that the fans have really, really come out, and I think, of course, that the Speedway made the right decision when they went for a week away, in other words, to today, instead of trying to run it in the middle of the week, because many fans couldn't have made it then.
1: There was a lot of controversy about that. 1 week ago, the idea was maybe run it the next day, and it rained that day as well. Now, it did dry up during the week. There were some people that said, well, maybe they should have gone as soon as possible. Apparently, you agree with what the Speedway did.
2: Oh, I totally agree. In fact, I think that was one of the nicest decisions that the Speedway's ever made. They really, for once, and I don't mean the first time ever, but they really thought about the race fans. And I think that we all have to look at that being the most important thing we have.
1: You hear the roar of the racing engine in the background. The cars are having their final warm-up session. Then they will shut the engines down and answer the call to start your engines in just a few minutes when the official command comes. Now, let's go down to Gary Gerald in the pits, who's near Bobby Rahal. Gary?
3: Paul, tucked down here along the inside pit wall, umbrella in hand, soft drink also, trying to stay out of the sun that already has made this racing surface extremely warm. Bobby Rahal, one of the contenders in this event. Bobby, I know that there's almost a sense of urgency, a mission on the part of this team. You would dearly love to win this race, as would every team, but particularly for your car owner, Jim Truman.
4: Well, it was his birthday last week, and we wanted to win it for him then on his birthday, but since then we found out that his mother was mistaken, and it's actually a week later. So we feel very good about the race. You know, I just hope everybody sort of keeps and maintains an even strain in the beginning and lets everything get sorted out, but I expect a good race.
3: Let's quickly talk about weather conditions. Obviously, it's going to be very, very warm. How much of a factor will it be?
4: Well, that'll be a factor on the drivers and the cars, there's no question, although the big ovals aren't so bad physically, you know, tiring, not like a road race, but it's still going to be a long race, but I look to a lot of attrition, and it's really going to be tough to keep the car in a good setup, consistent setup all the way through your run.
3: We hope it's a good day for you and your team. You start inside second row. Thanks, Bobby.
4: Thank you, Gary.
3: Bobby Rahal waits, Paul.
1: Rahal, the driver of the Budweiser True Sports March, as he waits. They are continuing to warm the engines. The straightaway is now amassed with the 33 cars. The famous 11 rows of three sit in position. The fans now moving to their seats, many taking advantage of some seats that were vacated by folks who could not return to Indianapolis. But it is a kaleidoscope of color that washes the main straightaway at Indianapolis. Stay tuned for the greatest spectacle in racing. This is Paul Page. We are back live at the Indianapolis Motor Speedway, prepared for the 70th running of the Indianapolis 500. Another driver prepared, Jacques Villeneuve, the first French-Canadian to drive in an Indianapolis 500. At this moment, he's next to Lou Palmer.
5: And it's taken a while to do it. Our storyline has been what a long week of waiting it has been. But Jacques, for you, you were here last year. You were ready to go. It fell apart on you, but you filled in with a pretty dynamic year last year, and now you're ready to challenge Indy.
6: Well, definitely. We had a pretty good year last year, even if we didn't do Indianapolis. We ended up eighth in the championships, and we won one race. We finished third in Mid-Ohio. Starting this season, I started eighth position at the Long Beach and qualified here in 15th spot right now, so I think we have a good year going on.
5: Jacques Villeneuve, ready to reestablish a record here at Indianapolis that will go for some years down the line, we hope. Jacques, good luck today.
1: All right, let's take a look at the starting 33, the lineup for the 70th running of the Indianapolis 500-mile race. Of course, on the pole in car number 4, the fastest time and speed for a qualifying run in the 75 years of the 500, two-time winner Rick Mears of Bakersfield, California. The car is the Pennzoil Z7 Special. In the center of the first row, the defending 500 champion, car number 1, Danny Sullivan, the Miller American March. And the outside of the front row, car number 18, young Michael Andretti in the Craco STP Lean Machine March. The second row on the inside from Dublin, Ohio, is Bobby Rahal. Car number 3, the car is the Budweiser True Sports March. The center of the second row, car number 11, a three-time winner, Al Unser, the Hertz Penske Chevrolet. It is a Penske PC15. It is the first car in the field, not a March, and not powered by a Cosworth. It is a Chevrolet-powered PC-15. The outside of the second row, car number 7 from Redondo Beach, California, Kevin Cogan.
5: The car is the 711 March. The third row, on the inside, a former winner, car number 33 from Paradise Valley, Arizona, Tom Sneva, in the School Bandit March. The center of the third row, car number 5, you heard his voice just a few moments ago, Roberto Guerrero from Colombia, now making his home in Indianapolis, the driver of the True Value Emerson Electric March. The outside of the third row, Al Unser Jr., looking for his first Indianapolis 500 win. He drives car number 30, the Domino's Pizza Hot One. The car is a Lola. The fourth row on the inside, car number 66 from Ohio, Ed Pym, the Skoll Pace Electronics Curb Machine. He qualified at 210.8 miles an hour. The fourth row in the center, car number 20, belongs to the two-time world driving champion Emerson Fittipaldi. The car is the Marlboro March out of the Patrick Racing Stables. The outside of the fourth row is the number 21 car of three-time 500 winner Johnny Rutherford from Fort Worth, Texas. The machine is the Vermont American Tools Panada Foods March. The fifth row on the inside is the fastest rookie in this 500 field, car number 12, Randy Lanier, the Arciero Racing Team's March. The center of the fifth row is car number 15, last year's pole sitter from Brownsburg, Indiana, Pancho Carter. The car is the Coors Light Silver Bullet Lola. The outside of the fifth row, the man you just heard, car number 81, a rookie, though he has qualified here before, we call him the veteran rookie, Jacques Villeneuve, in the Living Well Indiana Business Magazine's March. The sixth row on the inside is car number 25. It is driven by Danny Angais in the GM Goodwrench Team Panavision machine. It is powered by a Buick. The center of the sixth row, car 55 from Mexico City, Mexico, Jose Legarza in the Schaefer Beer Machinist Union March. The sixth row on the outside is car number 16, driven by Tony Bettenhausen, the Bettenhausen Racing Timex March. The seventh row on the inside, last year's Rookie of the Year in car number 61, Ari Leyendijk of the Netherlands in the MCI Race for Life Lola. The center of the seventh row is car number 8, Jeff Brabham, the Valvoline Spirit Lola. The outside of the seventh row, the famous car number 14, belongs to none other than the only four-time winner of the 500, the grand champion A.J. Foyt, the Copenhagen Gilmore March. The eighth row on the inside, car number 22, Raul Boissel, the Duracell Copper Top Lola. The center of the eighth row, car number 71. It's driven by last year's one-lap record holder in qualifying, Scotty Brayton, the Hardys Living Well WTTV March. And the eighth row on the outside, car number 42, another rookie, finally making it to the 500 field, a man who has certainly paid his dues, Phil Krueger, in the Squirt Moran Electric March. The ninth row on the inside, car number 59, Chip Ganassi, in the Bryant Machinist Union March. The ninth row in the center, car number 31, Jim Crawford from Scotland in the Team ASC Buick March. The ninth row on the outside, car number 6, man who was involved in a spectacular accident here last year, but back to try it again, is Rich Vogler in the Bird's Kentucky Fried Chicken Vermont American March. The tenth row on the inside, car number 95. This originally belonged to Rick Mears. It was his backup car. It now belongs to Johnny Parsons Jr. and is the Pizza Hut Machinist Union March. The ninth row in, or the 10th row in the center, car 24, Gary Bettenhausen, the Vitafresh Timex March. The 10th row on the outside is car number 2, originally qualified in the second row. But Mario Andretti had an accident during practice, had to withdraw his primary car. This car was inserted into position and, according to the rules, went to the back. It is Mario Andretti, the Newman Haas Racing Lola. The 11th row on the inside is car number 84, George Snyder. He drives the Calumet Farms Copenhagen Gilmore. his primary car was wrecked in that accident that occurred on the final time, that final practice day. He has no time. This is a backup car mounted with a new Cosworth engine and will start in the back. The 11th row in the center, the same situation for Roberto Moreno in car number 9. Another rookie, the Valvoline Spirit 2 Lola. Moreno has picked up an advantage in this past week. Last week at this time, he was suffering heavily from the flu. He feels much better today. And the 33rd position, the outside of the last row, car 23, Dick Simon, who was the first alternate for the 500 in the Duracell Coppertop Lola. His car was added in when the wrecked machine of Dennis Firestone, wrecked in that accident on the final day of practice, could not be repaired. And so Dick Simon was placed into the starting field. One of the drivers we watched so carefully who will be starting on the outside of the 7th row is A.J. Foyt. At this moment, he's with Bob Forbes.
7: A.J., another race, nothing new to you, but what about this week? I know, of course, you had bad damage to George Snyder's car. What did you fellas do this week?
8: Well, we built a new car for him, you know, and it was a new car at Carburation Day, after Carburation Day, and that's what we had to do.
7: And did you work that with that group yourself, too?
8: Yes, I was overseeing it. They mainly, the crew did everything.
7: A.J., you've started many races. You haven't started back here too many times, but and the weather, it's very warm today. How will that affect the cars? How will that affect the drivers?
8: Well, it's going to be harder on everything, you know, anytime you have heat like this, but you just have to do the best you can.
7: You feel like you're ready?
8: I think so.
7: You're ready to charge?
8: I hope so.
7: Okay, good luck to you, bud.
8: Okay.
5: In his 29th Indianapolis 500-mile race, A.J. Foyt. Bobby Unser, A.J. starts well back in the field, the 7th row, as well as Mario Andretti in the 10th row, cars that are certainly capable of running up in the front rows. How will they have to pace their start? What have they done?
9: Well, number one, Foyt is he's going to play a real smart deal now, or a real smart start, Paul, because he realizes that if anything happens up in front, they're both on the outside of their respective rows. And if there's any accidents blocking the racetrack, the outside's usually the worst place to be because you have no escape. The wall is right there. So Foyt is going to be a little bit careful there. Now Mario, on the other hand, I think that Mario is going to probably give us a more of a sprint car start. Mario is going to try to jump a lot of positions early on the start. In other words, I would look for Mario to even possibly make a gain before he gets to start finish line. Both of them are very experienced, and both of them will be watching for accidents ahead of them.
5: The opinion?

0: late afternoon showers. So, prepared now. The Corvette pace car, General Chuck Yeager, the driver, ready to roll out in front of the fastest field in history. Here's Luke Walton.
1: At the pace car now, which will be driven by the world-renowned test pilot, General Chuck Yeager. And riding with him to marshal the starting field, Bob Cassidy of USAC. General, this is a departure from flying faster than the speed of sound. Do you think it will be an enjoyable experience?
2: In fact, I know it will. I've never been to the Indy 500 track before in my life, and I've really had a good time back here with Don Bailey checking me out on the course and getting to drive the Corvette, because the Corvette, I think, is the first time we've taken a street car into the pace job that can really do accelerate very, very well. I'm looking forward to doing the whole thing.
1: How fast do you suppose you'll take them on the pace lap?
2: Well, normally we won't go very fast in the two warm-up laps, but on the backside, but just before, a couple hundred yards before we go into turn three, Cassidy will say, "Man, turn the strobe light out and take it home." At that point, we're smoking along probably about 70. I can come out of three at about 110 and out of four at about 120 into the pits, and that way we can get out of the way.
1: Bob, thousands of people envy you your ride in the pace car. Is it fun or is it a lot of work?
3: Well, actually, it's both. I really enjoy it, and it is a difficult job, but I enjoy every minute of it.
1: You ever have any problems in that trip?
3: Oh, yeah, there's always something that comes up that, you know, you don't foresee. But, you know, after being around the track for so many years and knowing the drivers and the cars and all of the possibilities, you know, you make all of the necessary adjustments, so to speak, in all of your gear and so on and so forth, and you try to visualize all of the different circumstances and conditions and so forth that can happen. And it's just an honor to be the official of the pace car.
1: Well, thank you, gentlemen, and have a good, clean start.
0: Luke Walton now prepared to bring us down for that most famous command in racing, just a few moments away. As these final seconds tick away now, the drivers begin to anticipate the start. Gary Gerald is with one who is looking for his second 500 win, but starts well back in the field, the outside of the 10th row. Gary?
4: Paul, we're standing down here alongside Mario Andretti. Mario, obviously a long way to go. There's been the extra week. What difficulties has this created, if any, for your team?
5: Oh, I don't think it has any. It has created any difficulties, really. It just was a matter of replanning and just realizing that that's the job we have to do. We have no options, and do it the best way we can.
4: It's given your body an extra week to kind of heal up. Do you feel better physically?
5: Well, I would have been all right last week, but definitely I'm walking a lot better, and it's almost 100% healed now.
4: Quickly, any thoughts about strategy having to come from the inside of the 10th row? Is there a game plan for that first turn?
5: Only to go forward.
4: We hope it's a good one. It's been 17 years, and I know 17 years ago, Mario, there was misfortune that led ultimately to your victory at Indianapolis. Maybe history can repeat itself this day.
5: Well, let's hope so.
4: Congratulations on getting a start once again in this race. We wish you well.
5: Thank you.
4: Mario Andretti standing here alongside Mo Nunn, Carl Haas, the rest of the crew, patiently waiting, Paul.
0: Mario Andretti ready for the 500-mile race in the Newman Haas Lola. And we continue to count in the final moments. Those traditional ceremonies are just minutes away. This is Paul Page. We are back live at the Indianapolis Motor Speedway. The traditional ceremony is about to begin here in front of a gigantic crowd, one that has greatly surprised Bobby Unser, if not several others, because the grandstands, which seat well over 250,000 people, are full to the brim and overflowing now, and the infield begins to fill as well. So it is still a giant crowd here at Indianapolis. The breakdown on the field, of course, 24 Marches, 8 Lolas, 1 Penske PC-15. There are 29 Cosworth engines, 3 Buicks, and 1 Chevrolet. Rookies in the field, Randy Lanier, Roberto Moreno, Jacques Villeneuve, and Phil Kruger. 29 veterans. They will be totaling 237 500-mile starts between them. Now, the color guard stands on the main straightaway. The field is ready. The bands are ready. And Chuck Marlowe is ready. Let's go.
6: Paul, down here at the start-finish line, we look over at David Hasselhoff, who will be singing our national anthem. And you and Bobby Unser had commented earlier about the crowd and how strong it was, how many fans were in the stands. Let me tell you, From trackside, there does not seem to be an empty seat in the house. These fans came out. These are the racing fans. Many had to go home because of business or other commitments. But many did return. And as we look up into the north turn, turn number four, the grandstands in that area beyond the yellow light, which will be on until these 33 take the green, those stands are full and the fans are anticipating. It's an exciting moment as we stand here waiting just moments away from what will be the official start of the ceremonies leading up to the parade lap and then the pace lap and the eventual start of this race. The band performing today should have been the Purdue Marching Band because of commitments they had to return to Purdue and West Lafayette. And so the 74th Army Band with David Hasselhoff to sing, and we are ready now, our national anthem.

0: To the cheers of the giant crowd, all to their feet now, David Hasselhoff and the national anthem. Now the color guard begins to clear the main stretch. Crews and drivers are alone now. Only a few VIPs, members of the media, car owners now stand with their machines. Let's go back to the straightaway. Here is Ron Carroll.
1: And now in just a few moments, the Archbishop, the Most Reverend Edward T. O'Meara, Archbishop of the Archdiocese of Indianapolis, will offer prayers for the race and for the meaning of this race day. He will offer special words, of course, for the participants and all of the drivers in this race. Archbishop O'Meara, a native of St. Louis, he came to Indianapolis 6.5 years ago from New York, where he served as the national director of the Society for the Propagation of the Faith. This, of course, will be one of the few times that silence will prevail at the Indianapolis Motor Speedway today. Talked with Archbishop O'Meara just a few moments ago, and he, of course, along with all of us, absolutely delighted for this fine weather. And now, Archbishop Edward T. O'Meara.
2: Archbishop of the Catholic Archdiocese of Indianapolis.
3: We pray for every American everywhere. This is a time of yesterday, today, and tomorrow. Yesterday, because we remember all in our country's uniforms who have died for us and these United States, on land as in West Berlin, at sea as off the shores of Libya, in the air as in a hostage airplane, and seven even at the edge of space. We remember, too, Krista McAuliffe, woman, civilian, teacher. Good God, may they all be at peace with you. It's a time of today. We have held hands across America to declare solidarity with all in the human family everywhere. We promise, dear God, to remember the poor and the hungry. We remember today the survivors of war, and we ask you, loving God, to ease the pain of their hurts and their memories. Watch over our men and women now in service. Help them serve with honor, integrity, and right conduct. Today we hold in grateful remembrance the freedoms of our land, and to our country, under God, we pledge allegiance. We beg protection for our drivers and their helpers. They guide mindless power with skill and with courage in keenest competition. It's a time of tomorrow. Help all on our planet get along better with each other and to accept, O God, the gift of your peace. Make us better because we are together today. Return us home safely. And one thing more, please, dear God, no more showers till tomorrow.
0: Well, they certainly got the reaction of the crowd there. So silent for the moment. Now the cheers rise again. We must remember this is indeed a time of memorial, a time of remembrance, as we return to the straightaway again and Lou Palmer.
1: This solemn ceremony, we now move forward with a further reminder of Memorial Day, 1986. Delays or not, the sun shines bright along the straightaway here in Indianapolis today, but it is still a time, as we say, to remember. The 74th Army Band has been deployed from Fort Benjamin Harrison, and from that band, not one, but two trumpeters. One along the straightaway here, and the other in the stands with the fans to echo the report that will resound across the speedway, forward and back, the sound of taps approaching. But in spite of that, in spite of the wait, you can see another kind of activity beginning to build opposite these men. At the cars, crews are now standing by, some with arms folded, others pacing, some clapping, nervous gestures building. Though in the cars, there is a quiet forming as well around each of the drivers as they prepare to mount the machines. So as one kind of activity takes place on the straightaway itself, for the remainder of us, as we say, a reminder coming up, a pause to remember what a Memorial Day does mean, whether it was last Sunday, this day, or finally the days ahead. Down through the years, the echoing of taps is that reminder, and it will be an echo assembly report of that that we hear here at the Indianapolis Motor Speedway. Again, we stress, under sunny, sunny skies. So we wait, we close in on that magic moment, one of the greatest moments in the world of sports, the opening of the Indianapolis 500 as 33 come down out of turn number four. We are still, however, away from that. We await now this report of taps.

0: The final quiet moments of remembrance have passed us. The crowd stands now in anticipation, well over 200, approaching 300,000. We wait for unofficial estimates here. And the blue Hoosier skies overhead, so welcome here today. We wait now for the final two ceremonies as we count down to the start of the engines. And now the rendering of that most traditional song, Back Home Again in Indiana. And here, the artist in residence from the Indianapolis Opera Company, John Davies, as the crowd stands by, watching, waiting, the crews prepared, the engines ready for start. It quiets for just a moment.
1: Ladies and gentlemen,
0: on the straightaway,
1: it's my
0: now all but the crews leave their race cars.
1: The
0: crews themselves poised, ready to anticipate any mechanical problem on their machines. Here we are, that traditional song, Back Home Again in Indiana. John Davies.

0: happy rendering of Back Home Again in Indiana from the starting line. Now the straightaway is cleared. The pits are all but cleared. Down at the start of the field, those magnificent Chevrolet Corvette pace cars. Yes, it's time as we look behind the master control tower. Not the massive balloons that were prepared a week ago, the helium mostly gone for them. A smaller spectacle, but a spectacle nonetheless, as the balloons are released from behind the master control tower. We go now to the starting line. Here is Luke Walton.
1: We're at the podium in front of the starting field, which is a traditional formation of 11 rows of three, the most expensive array of auto racing equipment in the world, poised for the run for the multi-million dollars, racing's richest purse. The exciting moment is here to start the 1986 500-mile race with those four dramatic words is the chairman of the board of the Indianapolis Motor Speedway, Mrs. Tony Hallman.

0: the racing engine on the main stretch at Indianapolis. 1 week late, but the challenge is there. The 70th running of the 500 is about to take place. Ahead, 500 miles of challenge for 33 of the world's finest drivers and fastest cars. Bright yellow strobe lights flash on the back of bright yellow pace cars. The yellow and black trim on the pace cars commemorating the colors of the old Mormon One, the first car to win the Indianapolis 500 75 years ago. General Chuck Yeager, the first man through the sound barrier, sits in the pace car itself. Two other safety cars prepared to lead this field around. The engines are started up and down the field. Each of the crews prepared, ready to go. No indication of any problems with any of the cars as the first cars begin to roll away now. And the front row begins to roll at Indianapolis. We are ready for the 500-mile race. They will roar down this long 5/8 of a mile straightaway. Turn into the banking, 9 degrees, 12 minutes of the first turn. And there, as they turn into that corner, they will come into the sight of 12-year veteran Jerry Baker. Jerry?
1: Well, no matter what happens today, Paul, we have already had one track record. About an hour ago, these Looney Tunes fans of number one started the wave. It took off. It disappeared into the distance. It may yet come back around again. I am midway through this first corner, just below the upper deck with a view looking up the main straightaway all the way to the fourth turn. As I glance to my right, the south short chute comes into view. I can catch a glimpse of the high price suites in two. And what is at one and the same time the most exhilarating and most dangerous moment of this race, 33 men and machines will jam into this 60-foot wide first turn at speeds in excess of 200 miles per hour. It is indeed, perhaps, the most dangerous 15 seconds in all of sport. And Paul Page, I just can't wait to see the first one.
0: Tom Sneva pulls off of the main straightaway just a little bit late, having problems getting rolling. He is under power and rolling now. The field will cross then the short chute at the south end of this giant rectangular racetrack. There, they will come into the view of Howdy Bell, a 25-year veteran who sits atop some corporate VIP suites. Howdy!
2: Thank you, Paul. And boy, we're so excited back here, I can't tell you. It's just magnificent view we have about 50 feet above the track. We're at the south end of this corporate VIP building where the cars will be moving back away from the inside yellow line out toward the wall in these 60-foot wide turns as they go out toward the wall to head up this long 3,330-foot backstretch. Incidentally, turn three is 3 feet higher than turn two, I was told the other day by Bob Laycock, who knows all those kinds of things. But they'll streak up this backstretch, and we'll give you the report right here from an exciting position in turn two where everybody's ready to go.
0: They accelerate then as they leave Howdy Bell. They scream down the long backstretch. Again, 5/8 of a mile, very, very flat. In past years, a position for an announcer was halfway down that backstretch. It is no longer necessary. The laps being right at 45 seconds, they pass so quickly, it's no longer necessary to place an announcer there. But high above the grandstand on the outside of the third turn, or the northeast turn at the Speedway, is Larry Henry. Larry is a six-year veteran of the 500.
3: Paul, it's a gorgeous sight to see these automobiles going by here. I am perched in a small steel platform at the top of Grandstand L, suspended in space. It's a magnificent view I have. To the left of me is turn two, the VIP suites. In front of me, the sweeping curve of turn number three, and then to the right, the north short chute in turn number four. If there was ever a doubt of the fans, the drivers, even the announcers getting pumped up for this great Indianapolis 500-mile race, there is no doubt now. Back home again in Indiana. Then, of course, gentlemen, start your engines. And the sight of these beautiful machines coming by. And, of course, the pace car, General Yeager on board. And instead of black and white checkered flags on the back, what did we see? But Old Glory, the American flag for a great general, the man who led the aerospace industry and so many great records in space, General Yeager driving the pace car. We look for a great race. The fans on their feet standing by here in turn three.
0: Again, the cars accelerate off of the third turn, and they will cross the north short chute. There, they turn into the fourth turn. Options are available to them. They come into the view at that time of Bob Jenkins, an eight-year veteran with our broadcast.
2: Thank you, Paul. Good morning, everyone. Well, we're high atop the Northwest Vista here in turn four. It appears, as has been discussed earlier in the morning, the crowd has returned in full for this historic 500. You know, it seems as though years ending in six have had a lot of historic significance down through the years. 50 years ago on this day, Louis Meyer became the first three-time winner. 40 years ago, this facility was reopened after World War II. 30 years ago, USAC took over as sanctioning body. 20 years ago, a rookie, Graham Hill, took the checkered flag. And 10 years ago, Johnny Rutherford won the shortest 500 in history because of rain. We're thankful that the skies are sunny today, and we're set for Indy 1986. We'll describe all the action for you from here in Turn 4. Paul?
0: The field now rolls off of the second turn on the backstretch, still a lap and a half before they will see the green flag. And they are set to go. 11 rows of three already nicely aligned as the twin Corvette safety cars coming into the third turn now. Just behind them, about 200 yards, is the machine that is the actual pace car of the race, that Chevrolet Corvette, driven by General Chuck Yeager, and the American flag flapping in the breeze at the back of that car as Chuck Yeager gives a wave to the fans as they head into the third turn now. The youngest in the field, Michael Andretti, on the outside of the front row at age 23. The outside of the last row is the oldest, Dick Simon, age 52. A.J. Foyt is 51 as he starts the Indianapolis 500. The stands are absolutely jammed as the twin safety cars now come off of the fourth turn and begin to pull down onto the pit lane, into the pit area. That leaves the lone pace car in front of the starting field. They are aligned. Rick Mears, the pole sitter, his teammate Danny Sullivan just alongside. Michael Andretti lags back just a bit as they come off the fourth turn now. The second row comes off the corner, and we begin the pace lap as the pace begins to quicken. General Yeager puts his foot into the throttle. Rick Mears responds. Now Michael Andretti surges ahead. Here comes Danny Sullivan up into the center. One lap now to go, and the 500-mile race will be underway. The rest of the field is laid well back, but the field is ready to go as they come into the view now of Jerry Baker.
1: Paul, the first three rows of this year's field represent seven victories, eight pole position starts, some 9,228 laps turned here at the Speedway, covering 23,070 miles. And the top nine drivers in this year's lineup have led some 1,106 laps during 500 competition. Rick Mears, two-time winner, guides the field through turn one. Last year's winner, Danny Sullivan, alongside. And the youngest runner in this year's gang of 33, 23-year-old Michael Andretti, on the outside of the fastest starting row in the history of the Indianapolis 500. Then inside, Ray Hall, Unser Sr., Kevin Cogan, then Tom Stever, Roberto Guerrero, and Al Unser Jr. Howdy Bell's got him in view in turn number two.
2: Well, the leaders are a little bit ahead of the rest of the field as they come through turn two, but we see, look at row four, we see that 66 Skull Bandit from last year's ninth place finisher, Ed Pym, that dark green machine. Emerson Fittipaldi of the Marlboro March, that bright, bright red and white. Johnny Rutherford, sixth last year, and a three-time winner here in that red and tan car. Then Randy Lanier in row five. Pancho Carter, last year's pole sitter. Jacques Villeneuve in that white number 81 machine. Danny Angais, Jose Legarza, and Tony Bettenhausen round out row number six. And they should be rapidly approaching the third turn up there. And Larry Henry, I'm sure, can see them.
3: Well, now the field is in control of pole sitter Rick Mears. General Chuck Yeager is gone in the pace car. The number four Pennzoil March going by now. A smoke bomb has been set off on the back straightaway. We have red smoke running across the back straightaway. Cars are coming through. That might delay the start. We'll have to wait and see. The back row is beginning to form, and of course towards the back, we have A.J. Foyt in towards the back, and also Mario Andretti towards the back of the field. We'll be watching them very closely. They're in four.
0: In the fourth turn now, the pace car remains out on the straightaway. A red smoke bomb was displayed on the backside of the course, and one car is off on the side. Tom Sneva's car, it appears to be Larry Henry.
3: We do have that smoke bomb down here. It is just inside the inside fence, about three-quarters of the way down the back straightaway. Some fan, I would assume, has thrown it across the fence. It is still pumping smoke out there. Some of the safety crews walking down toward it right now, trying to get that taken care of. But the drivers, as they came through on that last pace lap, could not even see coming through down there. So that is a major problem we have here on the back straightaway.
0: We also have Tom Sneva's machine off by the edge of the course. Something obviously wrong with it. Sneva is out of the car. Bobby Unser, you've been watching.
4: Well, I don't know what happened back there, but Tom's car is very definitely bent. The left front corner's bent in on the car very badly, and he definitely will not be starting the race, that I can assure you.
0: So a problem for Tom Sneva here at the start of the 500-mile race. A 32-car field. Howdy Bell, can you see Tom Sneva?
2: Yes, I can, Paul. I was looking down at the red bomb. Apparently, Tom was trying to scrub his tires here, and My guess is that something must have let go because the car did a almost what you'd say a 90-degree left turn and went right into the inside wall here. And as you say, the front end of the machine is bent. Tom's out there looking at it, and very frustrating situation at this moment, I'm sure. He's just about 20% up the backstretch on the inside wall.
0: So the start delayed last week by rain, delayed once again, this time a problem with Tom Sneva's car. Let's go down to the Sneva pits, Gary Gerald.
5: Paul, the crew is as mystified as anyone. They're searching for information. A USAC official has just come over. They're mystified totally. They don't know what's happened. They're now on radio, apparently trying to achieve radio communication with Sneva. Meanwhile, they only stand here with hands on hips, frustrated, and wait.
0: Well, Tom Sneva is already out of the car. Bobby Unser, you continue to watch.
4: Well, Tom, my guess would be in this particular case that, you know, when they get ready to start these races, they load up the brakes really hard, press on them real hard, and get the turbocharger spinning. In other words, they'll run about 75% of max power with the brakes on. So as when they start the race, it goes real quick. In this particular case, the most likely thing has happened is he broke a drive axle. One of the rear axles probably broke.
0: There has been a concern about CV joints in the rear axles, Bobby.
4: Well, that's one of the problems that they have had, mainly with the
0: Bobby, the red flag is being displayed at the start-finish line. The red flag is out at Indianapolis. They're going to roll this field to a stop. So already delayed by rain, they're going to do it again. I assume they have to. The concern is fuel as well as the car on the backstretch.
4: Well, that's what it's all going to be about. They just can't add these extra laps because they only give them fuel to run three pace laps and 200 laps in the race. So they're going to have to give the guys a little bit more fuel to give them a chance to refuel back up in the cars now.
0: Well, General Yeager is going to earn his money here today. He's going to get a few extra laps in, more than he anticipated, as the Corvette pace car now rolls to a stop. They begin to try to slow the field down. Yeager has slowed the car substantially. The starting row is right behind. Rick Mears, the pole sitter, has them under control. They're going to bring them right back to the original positions they sat in just before the engines were started. So the field is being stopped, absent the 33 car of Tom Sneva.
6: Okay, Paul, well, we've got this is something new. We've never had this happen before. We've had red flags at the start because of accidents of one level or another. We've had major accidents, of course. We've also had slight incidents. In 1970, the race was delayed by about 20 to 25 minutes, as I recall. They pushed the cars off, and when they were coming around for what should have been the green flag, Jim Malloy, starting on the outside of the third row, had a suspension failure, and the car spun across in front of the rest of the field, and nobody was hit by him. But they brought the cars to a halt on the straightaway, and then they had a few minutes while they allowed them to refuel, and I think they put, you know, like 3 or 4 gallons in each car. But as far as this, I don't know that we know yet whether the red flag is because of the smoke bomb or because of Tom Sneva, or whether, in fact, those two are related or not.
0: The red flag is definitely out. This race has not been started. They were on the pace lap. There was a large, looked like a military smoke bomb, erupted on the inside of the fence, on the inside of the backstretch. At the same time, distracted by that, we were distracted, not the drivers. Tom Sneva apparently veered to the inside. It is not clear what happened there, but he was sitting against the wall and out of the car rather early on. The straightaway has fallen silent again. The crews now run to aid their drivers and vehicles to make sure that all is well and that the situation is status quo in the cars. Now, the cars, Bobby, will have picked up some heat, but not enough really to affect anything.
4: No, in fact, if anything, it was a nice favor for them because they got all their gear oils warmed up, their engine oil warmed up, and the wheel bearings all loosened up a little bit, so it's actually going to be better for them. It was almost like having a couple of fast laps. It's going to be interesting, Paul, to try to figure out here now, if they don't put fuel in the cars, my guess is that the officials may go to work and call it possibly 3 or 4 laps already into the race in order to have the fuel mileage come out like it should have in the beginning.
0: Let's go down to the pits now. Gary Gerald.
5: We're standing down here right alongside Emerson Fittipaldi's car with crew chief Gary Rovazzini. Gary, if we can get a quick word, what does this mean to your team? Does it affect any strategy at all relating to fuel?
7: No, it doesn't. Right now, we're just going to make sure we don't have any punctures, any tires, and we'll wait for the green again.
5: If I can lean down here, Emo, did you see anything that related to Tom Sneva? Can you tell us what happened?
8: Oh, you know, I think something broke on his car because he's just warming up the tires, and he spun off, he hit the wall. Very slowly, actually, and nobody touched him.
5: Thank you. Emerson Fittipaldi as we creep alongside with the car, Paul.
9: All right, Gary Gerald, let's go a little further down the pits. Lou Palmer is standing by.
10: Well, Phil Casey, we're back in the pits. We hadn't expected to talk so soon. I talked to Roberto earlier. What does this do? What are you doing right now besides waiting?
11: Just waiting. I guess Tom hit the inside wall. It doesn't make any difference. The race will start. It hasn't started, so it's just like starting all over again.
10: Now, this doesn't make fuel a more critical factor for you later in the day?
11: Well, yes. They'll give us more in the fuel tank, but it doesn't hurt us. We'll have to make a stop earlier now and then go away from our plan a little bit.
10: All right, they will upgrade your fuel supply, though, to account for these laps.
11: Yes, in the pit tank, but not in the car on the racetrack.
10: Fair enough. Phil Casey, and the way it is now, Paul, just waiting.
9: The start of the Indianapolis 500, twice delayed by rain, now delayed as a result of an incident involving Tom Sneva, his car veering to the inside wall. No indication as to what happened, whether or not he actually struck the wall. Nevertheless, Sneva is out of the car. Let's go back down to the pits. Tom Sneva's team car is driven by Ed Pym. Perhaps we can get some information there.
5: Well, Paul, we're down here alongside Ed, and Ed had a good view of what happened. Can you tell us what you saw?
12: Well, Gary, I don't really know what the heck happened there. We were exiting turn two. We knew we were going to get to start that lap, and Tom appeared to start warming his tires up. And as we exited turn two, he was warming it up quite vigorously, and it looked to me like either a turbo must have, stuck open or something broke on the car, but he just drove it straight into the walls. I couldn't believe my eyes.
5: Strange occurrence. That's the teammate of Tom Sneva, who is the first casualty, and we have yet to get the green flag.
9: All right, let's go a little further down the pit area. One more observation. Here is Lou Palmer.
10: Well, what we have at the moment is a general getting ready. All of the crews, at least at this end, at the south end of the track, the front of the field, have the battery carts out. They've got the inertial starters ready to be put in place when that call is held. So we've got power to power up the engines. There are no changes going on in any of the car configurations. The tires stay as they are. The fuel, as Phil Casey explained, that they have in the tank is what they'll start with. They'll upgrade that fuel supply in the tanks later in the course of the running, so they'll get more, but they're going to start with a shortened supply by the number of laps we had run so far under what was a yellow light. Paul?
9: Thank you, Lou Palmer. So the 70th running of the Indianapolis 500 is delayed. Stay tuned for the greatest spectacle in racing. This is Paul Page. We are back live at the Indianapolis Motor Speedway under a delayed start. The situation is that during the warm-up and the pace lap, suddenly Tom Sneva's car number 33 veered to the inside wall. It was described moments ago for you by Ed Pym, his teammate, and the car did strike the wall. There is damage to the car, and we are now being notified that as a result of damaged suspension, car number 33 is out of the Indianapolis 500-mile race. So Tom Sneva, one win to his credit at Indianapolis, will not even see the green flag today. A most remarkable situation, as Donald Davidson noted to you just a few moments ago. A three-time winner of the 500 sits by his car, and Lou Palmer is there.
10: Well, in fact, he's not sitting by the car. We're walking to the shade of the pylon. That's not much here, John Rutherford, but it's at least a little cooler.
13: Well, every little bit helps.
10: Yeah, what happened? Do you know?
13: Well, I saw a green car, and I thought it might have been Pym because he's starting in my row, take off in the grass and make contact with the inside wall coming out of turn two. And then I called on the radio and said it was Pym, and then I saw Pym pull up beside in the 66 car, and I knew it was Sneva then because he's got the only other green car. And I don't have a clue what started it, except I saw him on the track, and then suddenly he had two wheels in the grass and was gone.
10: So now what we have is a car that was ready to go racing and a driver that was ready to take it. Does this change anything at all or just delay it?
13: Only our fuel strategy as far as the fuel. Now we don't have it in the car, so we'll have to stop a little earlier probably than we would have normally. I think we'll be seeing pit stops if we get a yellow at maybe as early as 10 laps. So it changes that part of it, but the rest of it's still 200 laps to go.
10: But a try, and I shouldn't pin you, but the fact that it's going to be a quick fuel stop, does that mean the first 10 laps are a sprint or an idle?
13: No, it always is. You know what the first laps at Indy are when they drop the green, so I don't think it'll be any different. Everybody will still be thinking conservation for the distance, so I really feel like it's going to be a normal normal deal.
10: John, thank you for your time. I don't know that I would give it if I were in your position. It must be tense and tight, but Johnny Rutherford's ready to go racing. And as you see now, Paul, fuel truck is coming from south to north. The only vehicle I trust we'll see all day today heading the wrong way in the pits. They are topping up the tanks, and so a clue to when we'll get going here will be when that fueling is completed and the truck is out of the way.
9: I think we should add that the fuel truck is inching its way the wrong way up the pits. They will have to top off the fuel tanks for each of the cars. They are doing that at this moment. On the main straightaway once again, Chuck Marlow is with A.J. Foyt.
14: A.J., we stand waiting for the green flag, and I would assume just like all your race drivers, the anxieties begin to build and mount. All of a sudden we see the yellow and then the red. Now, how did you feel when you saw that?
15: Well, you know, I didn't know exactly what happened. I knew the 33 car hit the fence over in two on the inside fence. I didn't know what happened, and they made the right call.
14: A.J., the fairness about this is indicated as we watch this fuel tank come along here to top up your tanks. That's going to give all of you an even start.
15: Right. I think that'd be good.
14: My friend, I want to see the green for you. Have a good, successful day. The best of fortunes.
15: Thank you.
9: A.J. Foyt, back in the garage area. Activity being noted. Bob Forbes is there. Bob?
16: Oh, they're working very hard on the Tom Sneva backup car, and they're apparently trying to get the suspension changed. And we have four or five of the mechanics, if I can get in here and ask one. Could you tell me what you're doing?
17: I'm taking off the rear suspension support to the engine right here.
16: How much time have you got?
17: Supposedly 45 minutes, 35 minutes, who knows?
16: Okay, Paul, they say they've got 35 to 45 minutes, and they're really doing some work here, so they're still going to try to get Tom Sneva back in action.
9: All right, so they work on the backup car. We'll keep track of that and find out what the official opinion of the use of that car might be. Let's go back down to the pits and Gary Gerald.
5: Paul, we're standing down here. Both Danny Sullivan and Rick Mears are out of their car. Roger Penske has just come up. Now, as Roger walks back, we'll get a quick word with the defending champion of this race. Danny, a most unusual week and now a most unusual start. How is this affecting you and your team?
18: Well, I mean, you know, it's just another delay, and it's not a big deal. I guess everything's warmed up, and I guess we'll go. I'm not sure exactly how it's going to work and the number of laps we're going to get now in the restart. I think it's just going to be two. It was unfortunate for Tom, but maybe we all learned a lesson, too. You got to be a little bit careful still. Maybe that time off is hurting everybody.
5: Well, that was one of the things that immediately came to mind, and there was immediate conjecture. They say you guys are pros, and, of course, these delays and so forth don't mean anything about the whole business of psyching up for the race. Once again, you're being tested.
18: Well, that's right. So I don't know if it was that problem. I mean, you know, really, until you talk to Tom and find out exactly what happened, you know, I don't know if anything broke or what. So whether the word was he just kind of lost it on the trying to get it. Maybe the tires were too cold or something, but I don't know yet. It was all behind us, and we thought the yellow and the false start was just because of there was a smoke bomb that went off about the back. But, you know, I feel for him.
5: Quick question. I watched the perspiration come down off your forehead, yet to run a lap under green. It's going to be a long, hot afternoon, is it not?
18: I think so, but it's good. I think this is to everybody just getting used to it. You know, you need to build up a little sweat right at the beginning, open those pores when you put on all the suit and stand out here. Hopefully when we get running, we'll cool down a little bit.
5: Well, that's the defending champion, Danny Sullivan, standing alongside the Miller American, Paul.
9: So the situation is, in the garage area, they work feverishly on Tom Sneva's backup car. The assumption is that the rules would allow the positioning of that car at the back of the 500 field. It is Tom Sneva that turned in front of his teammate Ed Pym. You heard that description earlier and suddenly veered to the inside wall and involved then in an accident with that car. The car damaged and its suspension. It cannot run. Another view of that accident. Emerson Fittipaldi is with Lou Palmer.
10: Yeah, Emerson Fittipaldi is down here now, in fact, exchanging stories with Randy Lanier and looking over earplugs. Hello, did you have a view of what went on out there?
8: I think Tom was just trying to warm up the tires. Very slowly, actually, and he lost, went into the grass, and the car just slid into the Amco.
10: So now we have a long delay, and it means something to your day, but just what? Does this change anything at all, or is this just a brand new beginning?
8: For me, it was just right, because I lost my earplug on the left ear. I was trying to put in the warm-up lap, and now it's going to be all right for the race.
10: Oh, somebody up there likes you. And poor Tom's got something to say about it. Randy, how about you? You have a view of everything that went on. Randy Lanier.
19: It looked like he was late to start, and I think he was a little anxious to get in his spot. It looked like he'd already gotten in his spot. I think he just, you know, gave a little gas and anxious to get in his spot, and it's either something broke or he got a tire off in the grass, because he had it all the way to the right, and it just kept going straight. So once you get in the grass, it's nothing you can do.
10: Well, on this positive, sunny day, then, what good did this do you? Emerson Fittipaldi got an earplug to put back in. Did this do you any good or any harm?
19: No, it does us no harm. They gave us extra gas in the pits. We'll be ready to race as soon as they go green again.
10: Okay, our quickest rookie qualifier, I think. Yeah, Randy Lanier, he's here.
9: All right, the starting field, some are out of their cars, other remain strapped in their machines, waiting for official word on when we will start the Indianapolis 500. Stay tuned for the greatest spectacle in racing. So now on the straightaway, they're asking drivers to please return to their cars. They would like to get this 500-mile race underway just as fast as possible. Let's see if we can speak with one of them who has remained strapped in his car. Michael Andretti, the starter on the outside of the front row, is with Gary Gerald.
5: We can lean down in here as Barry Green moves back. Michael, you elected to stay in your car all the while. Any particular reason you didn't get out and stretch?
20: Well, I just hate to break it up. You know, I have all my concentration now, and I just want to sit here. I've sat in cars longer than this.
5: All right. He's remarkably patient. There's a smile underneath that balaclava, I'm sure. I can see it dancing in his eyes, Paul. He continues to wait. And that fuel truck is making great progress as they head north through the pits.
9: They continue to try to move the cars into position. They are in position to move the drivers back to the cockpits. And in the pit area itself, this is an apprehensive time. They were prepared for a start. It did not occur. Sally Larvick is with Bobby Rahal's wife, Debbie.
21: Debbie Rahal, Paul, waiting as the other wives are for the start of this race. Debbie, what does a delayed start do to the team and do to you?
22: I think for the team, in a funny way, it almost breaks up the tension. It gives you another few minutes to relax. But as far as the team goes and the drivers, we've waited a week already. And I think if you're a good driver, you just can't let it get to you. Because racing is a very mental sport. You just have to get on with it.
21: What do you think Bobby's thoughts are right now?
22: Well, I don't want to listen to his mouth, I'll tell you that. But no, I think he's just sitting there and just taking it very philosophically. That's all you can really do about this.
21: Debbie Rahal waiting for this race to start. Paul?
9: And just up the way, Ron Carroll has another point of view from yet another driver. Ron?
23: And we're standing alongside Gary Bettenhausen. Gary, I understand that right from the very start, right on this parade laps, you saw something pretty odd.
24: Well, yes, when Tom went by me, as you know, he failed to start with everybody else and had to come up through the pack. And when Tom went by me going down the backstretch, I noticed that it looked like the left rear wheel on his car had an excessive amount of positive camber in it. And I just noticed it, and it looked awful odd to me. So I don't know if there was something wrong with the race car or what happened.
23: Okay, and you said one other thing about these rookies out here.
24: Well, I think this is kind of good for them. It'll take a little of the pressure off of them, and, you know, we keep practicing this thing until we get it right.
23: Good luck, Gary. Paul?
9: All right, an official point of view. We return to the pit area. Chuck Marlowe.
14: And I'm down here with the technical director, Jack Beckley. Jack, the status of his car, and can he return? Can Sneva return to the lineup?
25: From what I understand, the steward's decision is that the car is severely damaged, and it has gone through the infield and is back out, is out of the race officially.
14: All right, now how about the backup car? Is that an eligibility?
25: I don't think so at this moment.
14: That car was not certified before we came in, is that correct?
25: Well, I can't answer that right off the hand, but right off this quick, but nothing has been said about it, bringing it out.
14: All right, so Sneva's car today is out because they went through the infield and the backup car, the uncertainty, and it just stays up in the air. Is that correct?
25: Well, they did wreck it.
14: Yes.
25: It had an accident, and they towed it through the infield to the Valvoline to drain the fuel, which is the first thing they're supposed to do. And the steward says that once they went through the infield, it's officially out.
14: All right, Jack, thank you very kindly. Paul?
9: All right, the question then about the backup car. Let's go back into the garage area again. Bob Forbes.
16: Yes, I have Rich Henderson here. Rich, can you tell me now exactly what went on in your garage?
26: Well, we're taking all the left side suspension off of our backup car in hopes that we can replace the left side suspension on the race car.
16: How long would that take you?
26: Well, if the tub is not damaged, we can do it relatively quickly. But we're still, as yet, we haven't seen the car, so we don't really know what is or is not damaged on the car.
16: It does not look promising probably then.
26: Well, we're not going to give up until until they tell us we're out.
16: Okay, good luck.
26: Okay, thank you.
9: All right, Tom Sneva's crew, they have not yet given up. They hope to get the car back and get it repaired. Stay tuned for the greatest spectacle in racing. This is Paul Page. We are back live at the Indianapolis Motor Speedway. And these crowds, they really keep themselves occupied. Jerry Baker is watching in the first turn. Despite the delay, they're having a great time.
0: It is absolutely unbelievable. Paul, down the main straightaway, this is a solid stand down the main straight into number one. Then when it hits into the short chute, there's a big gap in there, maybe 100, 250 feet. It jumped the gap. The wave kept on going, and the fans over here where I am just went nuts when that happened. Then it jumped the next wave, and a thing went clear over to where Howdy Bell is down that backstretch. They're having a great time here at the Speedway. Now we can just get some doggone cars to run.
9: All right. It's tremendous as it goes around the Speedway and faster than the cars now in the Tower Terrace. Directly in front of us, the wave goes. Let's go down to the pit area. Chuck Marlowe is standing by. The indication is, now, Chuck, correct me as I run through this if we have any problem. The drivers are restrapped in their cars. We will restart the engines. We will have two laps to warm up until a green flag behind the pace car. And then we will go for 500 miles, counting with lap number one of the 200. Is that correct?
1: That appears to be the way it is right now, Paul, but circumstances have changed in the past. I guess we're looking right now at a firm start as the wave goes by us. It's encouraging to see at least the fans can keep themselves occupied while we're still waiting for the green flag, and at least at this moment to hear the start of the engines. But for that start, we're going to be coming down to the IMS vice president in charge of the foundation, Tony George, of course, the grandson of Tony Holman.
9: All right, Chuck Marlowe is standing by there, ready to handle that situation when it develops. There are umbrellas up and down the main stretch. Not for rain, though. That's not a possibility. The umbrellas are up to protect the drivers from the hot Indiana sun. As you can hear the roar of the crowd in the background, as now they're trying to synchronize the wave between the grandstands on the inside of the main stretch and the grandstands on the outside of the main stretch. And I suspect before the day is over, we will see perhaps a record lap wave from the grandstands around the track. Jerry Baker is keeping track of the wave statistics here at the Speedway, a new statistic to be kept for the Indianapolis 500-mile race. There are 32 cars situated on the main stretch. They are ready to take the green flag for the 500. They were ready 30 minutes ago, but then Tom Sneva veered to the inside, brushed up against the wall, damaged his car. They are feverishly working in the garage area to have the parts ready to hopefully repair that car. But our understanding of the rules is such that once the car has left the race course, then it cannot be repaired. The pits, of course, are considered part of the race course. If it's pulled in through the infield area and back into the garages, then it would not be a legal entrant in the field. We continue to wait for official confirmation of that. Let's go down near the front row now. Gary Gerald is there.
5: Well, we're just eyeballing these drivers as they've gotten back into the cockpits. Michael Andretti, as we mentioned a few moments ago on the STP lean machine, did not get out of the car. He is wearing a cool suit, or at least a cool hat. It is going to be a very warm afternoon. Danny Sullivan, middle of the front row, not wearing any type of cooling attire. His crew tells us that they believe he's one of the best in the heat. Rick Mears, who starts from the pole position, has a little vent that has been built into the right side of the cockpit cage, and it directs air into a tube that is sealed directly into the front or the chest area below the helmet of his suit. So you've got no cooling in the middle. You've got a primitive type of cooling for the pole sitter mirrors, and you've got some modern technology on the head under the helmet of Michael Andretti as they try to keep cool on what's going to be a long, obviously, and a very hot afternoon.
9: Well, the crowd continues to enjoy themselves as the refueling truck now backs slowly down through the pit area. Its job of refilling the top of the fuel tanks in the pits now complete. And remember, the situation is that there is limited amount of fuel for the 500. It's a very precise measurement. So once the race was delayed by now two laps, they had to top off those fuel tanks to give the crews adequate fuel. Let's go back down to the straightaway. Lou Palmer is standing by.
10: Now, back here with the people. We've got history here. We've had the first major wave at the Indianapolis Motor Speedway, and I have the last man in the wave. What's it like to be part of this?
2: Oh, great. Really is. Super.
10: Where are you from?
2: Canton, Ohio.
10: You came a long way to wave, but it was worth it. And were you here last week?
2: No, I wasn't.
10: These are somebody else's tickets.
2: Yes, they are.
10: So he could have been the last man in the first wave at Indianapolis, and you did it instead. Congratulations, Paul.
9: All right, let's go back to the pit area. We seem to be ready. Chuck Marlowe.
1: All right, we are waiting down here just momentarily. They are silencing the crowd. The pit area is beginning to calm down just a little bit. The Valvoline truck is almost off the track. It is moving down toward Gasoline Alley. Once again, as many times you've heard from all our reporters around the track, the skies are fair, a little bit of cloudy condition to the south of the field, the south of the track itself, but it will be no cause for alarm because we're under sunny skies and we're anxiously awaiting this moment where Tony George of the IMS, Indianapolis Motor Speedway, will utter the restart words.
9: The crowd waiting quietly. And now, it's time. Let's go back to Chuck.
1: Here's Tony George.
3: Gentlemen, restart your engines.
9: And the crowd liked that one even more than the original one. As a cheer goes up and you can hear the cackle of the Cosworth racing engine. Several Buicks sound out their roar, and that Chevrolet, that brand new Chevrolet racing engine, roars from the second row. We are ready to go racing at Indianapolis. And 32 cars will answer this green flag two laps from now. As the front field is ready to go, the pace car is ready. Chuck Yeager at the wheel of that pace car, getting a few extra laps in before the start of the 500. The spirits soar here at the Speedway as we are ready to go racing, hopefully to a clean green start at the Indianapolis Motor Speedway. The pace car rolls away now, and Tom Sneva has come back into the pit area, and he is dressed in his civilian clothes, so they have given up any chance of considering a start for the 500 as the field rolls away. Let's go to Jerry Baker, turn one.
0: Well, the first row has gone by, Paul. It is Michael Andretti at age of 23, the youngest driver in this field, who edges out ever so slightly on the outer edge. In the middle, Danny Sullivan now scoots into the lead, just getting the tires rewarmed. Rick Mears very solidly in that front row position now, wiggling and waggling, getting his tires warmed up. The entire 33-car field, Paul, just now moving by. George Snyder, the last to pass me. So far, so good.
9: On to the second turn. Howdy Bell.
4: Thank you very much, Paul, as Danny Sullivan is leading the pack at this moment as he's warming up his tires in a way similar to what Mr. Sneva was doing a while ago, just trying to get that rubber warmed up a little bit. The wave that's going on over here in turn two currently is the waving of all of these colorful racing flags at the top of this huge vista to my left here in the southeast turn. The wind has picked up, I'd say, dramatically over here. It's almost directly out of the west, blowing across this turn now. We'll have to wait and see if it will have any effect on these beautiful machines as they come off of turn two and head up the backstretch.
9: On the backstretch now, the field. Let's check in with Bob Forbes, who has Tom Sneva in sight. Bob? Well, moments ago, Bob Forbes was near Tom Sneva, who is dressed back in his civilian clothes and comes out now to join us as a spectator for the 500. Let's go to turn. Let's talk now. Bob Forbes has Tom Sneva. Well, we thought we had Bob Forbes again. He came in for just a moment, so we'll hopefully talk to Tom Sneva before this day is done. They're in the north chute now, and they come back around the fourth turn, and they will have then one lap to the green flag. One lap to the green flag as the pace car is now in the fourth turn. Bob Jenkins, are you with us?
0: The field moving before me. The drivers again scuffing in those tires, getting set to go. The field at this point is bunch closer than it was at the first start of the race, and let's hope they stay that way, because in one more lap we should be going green for the 500.
9: Looks like a tighter start, perhaps a better start, as Chuck Yeager now hits the throttle once again, picks up the pace a bit on the main stretch, and we should now be one lap ahead. Wayne Sweeney, the starter, waves to the field, shows an indication that there is one lap now to the green flag, as Rick Mears, Michael Andretti surge ahead. Danny Sullivan lags back just a little. The rest of the rows begin to form up on the main stretch. Johnny Rutherford looks for a fourth win and waves to his fans on the main stretch. Jerry Baker, pick him up.
0: Just now going by in front of me. Again, a very tight formation with that front threesome of Mears, Sullivan, Andretti. Row two a little bedraggled now. They will shape that up. Row three, of course, is minus a driver, Tom Stevens. So that's a twosome going through there. And again, for the fans watching and wondering, that wiggling of the cars is it's pre-planned to get the tires warmed up. And I think, Paul, this time we're going to make it in pretty good shape. How do you look over number two over there?
4: They're beautiful coming through here. And under this great Hoosier sky today, it's a rainbow of color. No kidding. As we see little Al coming by now. Roberto Guerrero, and there's Ed Pym and Emerson Fittipaldi. And right now, let's go back to Paul.
9: Well, Dick Simon darted into the pits for just a moment, made an adjustment on the car, and as they roll now down the backstretch, Dick Simon hurries to join this field. 32 cars will start this 500, absent Tom Sneva. The field now begins to form up as they roll down to the center of the backstretch, and they can be seen from turn three and Larry Henry.
6: The first two rows in perfect formation right now. They are under the command once again of Rick Mears. The pace car already in four and exiting. So Rick Mears in charge of the field. He'll bring them down to the green. There's the first row rolling by. Mears on the inside. Sullivan in the middle. Michael Andretti on the outside. Row two forming up. Then, of course, a missing formation because of Tom Sneva not being in this field. The speed picking up a little bit quicker. The pole sitter in turn number four.
7: Johnny Rutherford says General Chuck Yeager is his hero. He has the pace car off the track to call the start of the 500. Here's the voice of the 500, Paul Page.
9: The first roll rolls off of the fourth turn, and now they watch for the green flag. The green flag flies. Rick Mears accelerates. Michael Andretti comes ahead, and the race is underway.
0: They will tell you the outside of the front row is the place to start, and Michael Andretti proved it. Andretti is first. There is Rick Mears second. Danny Sullivan third. A battle for third. Honey, you got it number two.
4: It's Michael Andretti, Rick Mears, and then we have Danny Sullivan as they head up the backstretch in good single file. They should be getting to Larry Henry now. Larry, how do you feel?
6: Michael Andretti, who has never led a lap here at the Indianapolis 500, has a five-car length lead over Rick Mears. Then several car lengths back to Kevin Cogan. It's Danny Sullivan Andretti on his way to four.
7: Lap. Mears is running second. Then Kevin Cogan as they come onto the straightaway.
9: The Krenko STP lead machine soars down the main straightaway, and Michael Andretti leads the first lap. Rick Mears right behind. Kevin Cogan, Danny Sullivan, Bobby Rahal, and Al Unser Jr. puts the pass on his father, Gary Baker.
0: There's a tremendous battle for the number four spot, and number 30, Al Unser Jr. made a sensational move just as they came into number one. Over to number two at Honeywell.
4: Danny Sullivan is fourth. Then in the fifth spot is Bobby Rahal as they get up to three now.
6: Michael Andretti in clear control of this race. Now a seven-car length lead on Rick Mears. Cogan on back, then Sullivan. Then comes along Bobby Rahal and Al Unser Jr.
7: It looks to be a very safe pace. Everybody is in single-file formation as they come through turn number four for the second time. It's still Michael Andretti, your leader.
9: The field was well strung out coming to the start. Michael Andretti flashes across the line. Rick Mears, Kevin Cogan, Danny Sullivan, Bobby Rahal, Al Unser Jr., and his father, followed by Roberto Guerrero and Ed Pym, Gary Baker.
0: Talking about the lead that Michael Andretti has, I have a stopwatch on him, Paul. It's 1.16 seconds. It's not that big a lead, but he's out front as they hit down number two.
4: He maintains that lead as they head up the backstretch. Larry Henry, they're coming to you very quickly.
6: Michael Andretti out in the clean air in the STP Krenko lean machine. He has got about a 15-car length lead on Rick Mears, who stretched it out on Kevin Cogan.
7: It is still Michael Andretti. Meanwhile, his father, Mario Andretti, has moved into 23rd position here in the 500.

0: Third place, Kevin Cogan. That's how fast they're going in the lead.
1: It is still Michael Andretti and then Rick Mears, followed by Kevin Cogan. Then a long stretch of racetrack before we get back to the number one car of Danny Sullivan.
2: Rick Mears closes in on Michael Andretti, and they are running at a record pace. Get this, the record belonged to Rick Mears from 1984 at 194.8 miles an hour. The first lap was run at 202.1 miles an hour. Let's go over to the third turn now. Larry Henry, pick him up.
0: Here they come again. Michael Andretti, what a pace he's setting here at the early stages of the 500, but Mears is reeling him in just a little bit as they flash by here. Kevin Cogan's got a long way to go, almost a complete turn to make up. They're already in turn four.
1: And Jeff Brabham has come into the pits while the leaders flash by me. There is a tremendous amount of racetrack between the first and fourth position.
2: They're running away with the 500, Michael Andretti and Rick Mears. And A.J. Foyt just turned his 10,000th mile in competition at the Indianapolis 500, the only four-time winner. And on the main straightaway, Ed Pym weaves his way up through traffic, moving around Al Unser Sr. Six laps are complete at the Indianapolis 500 now. Now on lap number 10, there is a $25,000 prize for the leader. Michael Andretti said he's going to pick that money up, and he's beginning to prove it. No surprise to veteran race fans on Michael Andretti. He knows how to start well, and he really got the jump on this one, Bobby Unser.
3: Well, he certainly did. Michael's on a hot spell. He's on a hot streak right now. They had one big change in that team, and that big change was the chief mechanic this year. Greco has never had a year like they're having so far. If it continues on, Barry Green has made a big effort to the team, been a big gain to the team, and if it continues on like this, he's going to have a super year all year long.
2: Stay tuned for the greatest spectacle in racing. This is Paul Page. We are back live at the Indianapolis Motor Speedway. Michael Andretti continues to lead. Rick Mears is in second place. Kevin Cogan is in third. Bobby Rahal has moved up to fourth. Now, the situation with Tom Sneva, the reason for the delayed start. Let's talk with Tom Sneva now, who's with Bob Forbes.
4: Yes, Paul, we have him in the garage. Tom, a lot of people conjectured as to what happened, what did happen.
5: We're not sure. You know, we're just, accelerating down the back straightaway at maybe 60 or 70 miles an hour, and then the thing just turned to the left.
4: And it just automatically went left without you even trying to.
5: Yeah, I wasn't trying to drive it into the wall.
4: I know, but I mean, you just couldn't control the wheel then.
5: No, I mean, something turned it sideways, and then we're on the grass, and, you know, there's nothing you can do.
4: Well, I know it's a great disappointment, but you're handling it well.
5: Well, it's tough.
4: I know it is. Thank you, Tom.
2: Tom Sneva, a spectator at the Indianapolis 500-mile race. Michael Andretti has completed eight laps of the Indianapolis 500. He is just 5 miles away from $25,000, the first major prize in this Indianapolis 500. The Match Light Fast Start Award by the Kingsford Company at lap number 10. And Michael Andretti continues to run well out in front. They started back in the field. Now A.J. Foyt has moved up to 15th, and Mario Andretti has moved up to 20th. But let's go to the pits at the moment. Gary Gerald.
6: Well, just moments ago, Chuck Sprague and the crew here, led by Derek Walker, laid out full rubber, anticipating a stop by Danny Sullivan. They had in on the pit board. They withdrew the sign. He continues on the track, but he's backpedaling. We understand there's a vibration. We anticipate that he may be in for a change of tires at any time.
2: We watch for Danny Sullivan as Michael Andretti is still leading the Indianapolis 500-mile race. Rick Mears is still running in second place. Michael Andretti is literally running away with this 500. Rick Mears tries to chase them down. They are engaging back marker traffic now. 204.5 miles an hour. The average speed to lap number four. The average speed to lap number four. And Michael Andretti is now $25,000 richer as he leads at the completion of lap number 10. Now to give you the rundown for the first 10 laps of the Indy 500, here is John DeCamp.
7: Leading the race in car number one is Michael Andretti. Car number 18 is Michael Andretti. Second in car number four, Rick Mears. In third spot in car number seven, Kevin Cogan. In fourth spot in car number three, Bobby Rahal. In fifth place in car number 30, Al Unser Jr. Sixth place, car number one, Danny Sullivan. Seventh place, car number five, Roberto Guerrero. Eighth place, car number 66, Ed Pym. Ninth place, car number 20, Emerson Fittipaldi. And in 10th spot, car number 11, Alan Unser Sr. Paul?
2: All right, Michael Andretti continues to lead in the Craco STP lean machine. We're back live at the Indianapolis Motor Speedway. Mario Andretti just veered to the inside on the main stretch. Jerry Baker.
8: He is down inside the white and the yellow line, Paul. Now moving very, very, very slowly through number one, heading into that 660-foot short chute that makes up that little area in there. Now moving toward number two, and I think he's just about out of power. I think could probably right now, Honey Bell can see him better than I can.
9: As a matter of fact, yes, as a matter of fact, we can, Jerry. He is still below the yellow line on the apron. Halfway through the turn, coming almost to an absolute dead stop. He's getting past one of the safety trucks, which is parked inside, as they get ready to pull out. And he's still coasting. He's probably not going more than about
2: yellow flag is out
9: for
2: Mario Andretti. The yellow flag is out.
9: He's pulling off of the grass, onto the grass, I should say, as the safety trucks come here. We'll keep an eye on him and see what they do. He's now stopped directly in front of the VIP suites, Paul, here in turn two.
2: Mario Andretti was in 21st place and then suddenly roared to a stop. The yellow flag is now out. So we have caution at the Indianapolis Motor Speedway on lap number 14 as a result of Mario Andretti, who veered to the inside on the main stretch. And Bobby Unser, that means it's probably time for a whole series of stops.
3: Yes, Paul. In fact, we've already have one car in the pits. We're going to see a flock of them. Probably all the cars are going to pit right now.
2: We wait for them to do that. Let's go down to Chuck Marlowe in Mario Andretti's pit.
10: We're down in Mario's pit, and the comment that was made to me just a moment ago was that Mario said just as he came by us, it just went dead. No further explanation, just it just went dead.
2: Let's go further up the pits. Michael Andretti makes his first stop. Lou Palmer.
11: Michael Andretti is in, brings the car to a halt, and not with that much speed. It is up on the air jacks now. Looking it over, no real major adjustments to make to the car, so they've got the right front off. The rear tire changes are completed. Meanwhile, we've got Rick Mears pitting ahead of him. That is further down in the pit. Michael is off the jacks and running now. There's our leader's pit stop, and I didn't see anybody beat him out.
2: Michael Andretti roars out of the pits. Rick Mears is just down the way receiving service from the Penske team. That, by the way, is the very first stop this season for Rick Mears' team. He never made it to the first stop in the previous races of the season, so Peter Parrott and his crew make the first stop for Rick Mears as we are under the yellow flag. Let's go down to the pits. Gary Gerald.
6: 12 and a half seconds as Danny Sullivan just pulls away. A three-tire change. They left only the left front, changed everything else. He had dropped 20 seconds behind the leader prior to the yellow. A tire vibration. They hope they made an adjustment that will put him back in contention.
2: Well, Danny Sullivan had been dropping back. He'd fallen back as far as sixth place just before the yellow. He's all the way to back to ninth right now. So Danny Sullivan has some ground to make up. Mario Andretti, the reason for the yellow, he slowed on the main stretch and then drove down onto the apron in the south end. Let's go back to the second turn and Howdy Bell.
9: As we mentioned earlier, he had come to a stop right here in front of us. Now he's being pulled up the back stretch with one of those bright yellow ropes, which they loop around the headrest, and he holds onto it with his left hand as he steers with his right hand as they take him up the backstretch and will pull him around to the pits, being followed by another safety truck, forewarning all the drivers to stay to the outside as they pull number two, Mario Andretti, back around to the pits, Paul.
2: The Newman Haas Lola disabled, being towed back to the pits, while car 12, the RC Aero machine of the fastest rookie, Randy Lanier, makes his first pit stop. Lanier told me before the start of this race that he wasn't as worried about the start as he was worried about missing his pit when he first came in. He says that's what all the veterans warned him about. Well, Randy got it done, came in, made his pit stop routinely, and is rolling back to join the field, which will form up now behind the pace car. To lap number 10, we were averaging 202.359 miles an hour, the average being held by Michael Andretti, and it is far and away a record. Stay tuned for the greatest spectacle in racing. This is Paul Page. We are back live at the Indianapolis Motor Speedway, where Al Unser Sr. is making his second stop of this yellow light. Let's go to Lou Palmer.
11: All right, it was a quick adjustment, and it was at the rear. They tightened the hub as if it were loose. We don't know that that's so on the right rear, but also just a quick turn of the screw at the top of the engine with the cowling not taken off, almost where you would put in the pop-off valve itself. Whatever it was, something jiggling, now it's not, and Al's back in the run.
2: 17 laps are now completed at the Indianapolis Motor Speedway. Michael Andretti is the leader. He made it in and out without relinquishing anything. In second place now is Jose Legarza, who I do not believe has yet made a stop. And in third place is Jacques Villeneuve, again a car that has not made a stop. Rick Mears is in fourth. He did make a stop, as did Kevin Kogan in fifth place. So at the Indianapolis 500, we are under yellow. They are towing Mario Andretti around. Now the crew has Mario's car by the rear wing, and they push it down through the pit area. The board is out for Mario Andretti. They will do some work, no doubt, on that car. They have not given up, and the crew is hopefully going to get that car back into the action. Let's go down into that pit. Chuck Marlowe is there and watching.
10: Indeed, Paul, that's exactly what we're doing. We're right here with Michael Knight. Michael is standing right next. Any indication at all, Michael?
12: No, when Mario went by the start-finish line, he told Bob Sproul, the chief mechanic, over the radio that it just went dead. He's been pushed in and the car's off power. They're going to remove the rear bodywork and take a look at it right now.
10: And I assume from the fact that he is staying buckled up, he's going to stay in the car until the last minute.
12: Until they give him an indication, that's it. He'll stay in, but right now they're working on it, but there is no power out of the engine.
10: Michael, it's a very sad moment, I know, because you gentlemen have worked very, very hard on this car. Let's hope for the best.
12: Thank you.
2: Let's go up the pits. Bobby Unser has been watching very carefully. His brother, Al. Lou Palmer can give us an update on what they did when Al made that second stop.
13: He's driving the new car. Roger Penske's on PC15 and got that Chevy power plant in it. What they have done is made an adjustment to the rear wing air dam, really. In fact, put a little more wing in it, a little more down thrust to it. He's back out on the track now with a car that handles differently and hopefully better.
2: Well, Bobby Unser, we are ready to go back green. They are on the backstretch, but the indication is the pace car will roll in at the conclusion of this lap, and Michael Andretti will bring them back to a green flag. You're watching through your binoculars the Mario Andretti situation. Can you tell anything?
3: Well, it looks like that they're going to get down to the spark box, that same thing we hear about so many times, Paul, but I see a lot of the crew members just searching for things, so I think some of them are just a little bit mixed up on what made it quit running.
2: As a matter of routine, the spark box is the smartest first thing to change because it can solve so many potential problems.
3: Yeah, the people that don't know, that's what makes the spark plugs work.
2: All right, the pace car rolls into the pit area once again. Michael Andretti will be bringing this field down. Joseli Garza will be in second place. Jacques Villeneuve in third. The green flag flies again as we are on lap number 19, and Michael Andretti roars into the first turn, Jerry Baker.
8: Andretti comes by. Here comes Garza. Now Villeneuve. There are a couple of cars in front of Rick Mears, but he'll waste very little time and trying to get around them. Rick Mears so still in the number four spot as he hit the number two corner.
9: Michael drifts down to the yellow line, then back outside to the outside wall as Joseli Garza tries to pull closer as they streak down this 3,330-foot backstretch toward turn three.
8: Michael Andretti in clean air. No one in front of him so he can set the pace the way he likes. Drops down to the yellow line, goes. Rick Mears moves around one obstacle, but he's got two cars, and then he's got to get his sights on Michael Andretti, who's in four.
9: Andretti through number four already and on to the main straightaway as we look towards Rick Mears moving up through traffic.
2: Michael Andretti on the main stretch as he continues his lead of the Indianapolis 500. As he roars down the main stretch, his father's engine begins to fire in the pits. Let's go down to the pits and Chuck Marlowe.
10: Well, they had the two right side tires off, obviously taking off the bonnet and getting to that ignition system on the far side. They have now put the right side rubber back on. They're going to put the bonnet over the engine. The engine is running, and Michael Knight just looked at me. He's ready to go back out again. Michael, no idea what it was?
12: The crew worked on the spark box. We're not sure if that exactly was the problem or not, but the Cosworth engine is running again. The Newman-Haas crew's attaching the bodywork. Mario is going to re-enter the race, apparently.
10: All right, you heard it, Michael Knight, and they're all buttoned down, all except for a couple of Zeus fasteners here on the left side. And we're going to see Mario Andretti, car number two, out on that track very soon.
2: All right, well, Michael Andretti is still leading the race. His father will enter this race in 32nd position. Now, there was an official report that perhaps something is leaking on Michael Andretti's car. But Lou Palmer and Gary Gerald have both moved to that area. Lou Palmer, we understand the crew is not aware of any such situation.
13: No concern of any kind. And because the pit is tight but big enough, I asked from both the left end and the right end. They're not concerned with anything except winning the race, Paul.
2: On the main stretch, Mario Andretti. The Newman-Haas Lola, car number two, rolls back into the action as that blood-red machine now heads out the pit exit and back to pursue. He starts in 32nd place, well behind the leader, and the leader is his son, young Michael Andretti. 21 laps now complete. John DeCamp, the rundown at lap 20.
7: The end of 20 laps, Paul. Michael Andretti was the leader in car number 18. In second spot, car number 55, Joseli Garza. In third spot, car number 81, Jacques Villeneuve. In fourth place, car number four, Rick Mears. In fifth place, car number seven, Kevin Kogan. Running sixth, car number three, Bobby Rahal. In seventh spot, Car number 30, Al Unser Jr. in 8th place. Car number 1, Danny Sullivan in 9th place. Car number 5, Roberto Guerrero. And in 10th place, car number 20, Emerson Fittipaldi.
2: If you can go a little deeper, John, we would appreciate it as Michael Andretti continues to run in the lead.
7: Well, I can go two more on this particular lap. Number 11 was car 15, Pancho Carter. Number 12, car number 21, John Rutherford, our former three-time champ.
2: Now with the yellow light, the speed has dropped off substantially. They ran the first 20 laps, or 50 miles, at 159.8 miles an hour. Now we pause for station ID. This is the Indianapolis Motor Speedway Radio Network. This is Paul Page. We are back live at the Indianapolis Motor Speedway. John DeCamp, you are about to make a point over there.
7: Well, I was going to say that our idiot tube here in front of us shows that we have a new leader after 20 on the 24th lap. That's Jose Legarza, if that's correct. Milan agrees with that.
2: Well, Michael Andretti was running in front. We'll check around the track. Of course, Jose Legarza running a little bit lighter car. We have no indication. Occasionally, as they come to the line, even the computer will show a slightly different situation than what actually exists on the track. Let's go to turn three, Larry Henry.
14: There goes Michael Andretti by. He has got to be the leader. Rick Mears now has gotten around Mario Andretti, so he has clear sailing. But Michael Andretti with almost a two-turn lead, he's in four.
1: Yeah, Michael is definitely the leader with Rick Mears now running second. Jose Legarza, who was second, was passed last lap by Rick Mears.
2: All right, Michael Andretti on the main stretch and running all alone. He has almost a full stretch lead on the second place car of Rick Mears. As here comes Mario Andretti back into the pit area, the 32nd place car still struggling with that machine. Chuck Marlowe, are you still down in that area?
10: Yes, I am, Paul. I'm just a couple of pits away. They put the flag down in front of him. He came in and had a brief word. No exchange, no fuel, and he's back on his way.
2: So Mario Andretti rolls back into the 500-mile field and still tries to struggle to stay active in this Indianapolis 500. Bobby Unser, we have watched now part of the race roll away. 25 laps are complete. Young Michael well out in front. Your opinion to this point?
3: Well, Michael's doing a very good job, and I'm impressed with the way that the crew and Michael are thinking more than anything else. They've slowed down to the just below 200-mile-an-hour laps, Paul, and what that really means is that they're really going after winning the race and not just putting on a show of speed for the folks around the world.
2: All right, Danny Sullivan was having his problems dropping back in the field. Let's get an update now. Gary Gerald is in his pit. Gary, can you join us? We'll try and get contact with Gary Gerald here shortly. Danny Sullivan was, of course, a starter, the second quick of the day up in the center of the front row, but he is now back in 10th position. Michael Andretti continues to be our leader. Bobby Unser, as we watch Michael Andretti and that STP Graco Lean machine come down the main stretch, the qualifying up one lap at 217 miles an hour, they're racing down around 200. How does that stand with the argument that they ought to slow the cars down? They're not racing nearly as fast as they qualify.
3: Well, the whole division on this thing, Paul, is in the fuel. What Michael's doing right now, what most of the drivers are doing, I know Rick is doing it because I worked with Penske a long time, and they just turned the boost back to, instead of running the 47 inches allowable, they're probably running maybe 45 or 44 inches. And what they're trying to do is build up the fuel in the tank so, like, for the last pit stop of the race, they have enough pressure to fill the car in a hurry and spend less seconds. And if, you know, in other words, stay in the lead or get in the lead, either way.
2: Well, let's go out to the third turn now, the northeast corner of the track. Larry Henry.
14: I've been putting a stopwatch on the interval between our leader, Michael Andretti, and Rick Mears. It is shrinking. In fact, in the last couple of laps, it has dropped a second. Earlier on, Michael Andretti had almost a 3.9-second lead. It's now at 2.92 seconds. So Rick Mears is beginning to haul in Michael Andretti. We may have a race shortly for the lead.
2: Well, we watch as the front part of the field is running static at the moment. Michael Andretti is leading. Rick Mears is in second place. But the indication now coming from Larry Henry, who's been watching the interval with a stopwatch, that Michael Andretti may have to fight off Rick Mears very shortly. On the main stretch, here comes Al Unser Sr. in the number 11 car, and just behind him is Michael Andretti. Let's pick that battle for the lead up, Jerry Baker.
8: Bias now, and there is Mears. It's just about as tight as Larry Henry described it. It's, there's not much of a gap there. They'll head into number two now. The high price suites, and Hottie Bell's got a great view of the race.
9: And he goes flashing by us at the moment, and there's Rick Mears. So they're just about that close, although Mears has a car in front of him. It's Ed Pym, and he is going to try to pass him on the backstretch as he drops down low to the inside. It looks like he'll get by him as they head into turn three. Larry?
14: As Bobby Unser said, Michael Andretti may have turned the boost back a little bit to conserve, but Rick Mears is right with him. He's dropped back a little bit, but not much in heavy traffic.
1: Michael Andretti doesn't have much of a lead now on Rick Mears. And another driver that we've been noticing move up is Johnny Rutherford, who has moved into the top 10.
2: Well, Johnny Rutherford on the roll as Michael Andretti now rolls up behind Al Unser. And in the first turn has to dart in behind, but Rick Mears is beginning to close. Michael maneuvers his way across the short chute. Howdy Bell, pick him up.
9: He drops down to that yellow line. He has traffic in front of him. As a matter of fact, it's Al Sr. And Mears has two cars between him. He has Tony Bettenhausen and another car. And Mears drops down to the inside to go past Bettenhausen. They should be in three.
14: Here comes Michael Andretti down to the inside of Al Unser Sr. He gets around him. Now there are two cars separating Michael Andretti and Rick Mears. Mears has got two to go to catch Michael, but he's in traffic too.
1: And those two cars are Al Unser Sr. and the number 59 of Chip Ganassi.
2: Well, Jose Legarza, who was running the lead serial, has now made his somewhat belated stop. His team exercising a different strategy, and Michael Andretti roars into the first turn now and heads across the short chute in the south end with one car separating Michael from Rick Mears, and that is Rick's team car. It is Al Unser. So now they're onto the backstretch again. Michael Andretti is leading this race. He has led right from the start. And Larry Henry, can you pick him up?
14: I see Michael Andretti coming. Ironically, he is the leader of the most laps in the first two races of the season. He's leading here, but that distance is getting shorter and shorter between he and Rick Mears.
2: Well, Michael Andretti, when he got around Al Unser Sr., put Al one lap down. Al now running in 16th place in that PC-15 powered by a Chevrolet. They're back on the main stretch again. And Michael Andretti's absolutely flying. He's hot off that win at Long Beach, California. And he said that he could lead this race, and he would do it. Rick Mears is in pursuit. Howdy Bell, pick him up.
9: And Michael once again drifts down to the yellow line, and he's flashing by us right there. A couple of cars between he and Rick Mears, and Mears goes by right now. He's behind George Snyder. We'll have to set up Snyder. He does. Drops down to the inside again as Mears goes by Snyder as they go into three. Larry?
14: Michael Andretti, two cars in front of him. He has to go way below the yellow line, almost down on the grass. Here comes Rick Mears. The interval now is under 2 seconds between Michael Andretti and Rick Mears. They're in four.
1: Michael Andretti goes to the inside in the short chute to pass the number 23 car of Dick Simon, and Rick Mears is definitely moving in.
2: Michael Andretti with Rick Mears in pursuit. They're on the main stretch at Indianapolis. The number 18 car, that bright blue and yellow machine, into the first turn. Rick Mears right behind Jerry Baker.
8: Michael Andretti makes the move. Dick Simon is sandwiched in between now. Rick Mears trying to move up as they hit down that short chute in number two corner. Mears cannot, I don't believe, make that move, Kenny Howdy.
9: Michael drifts out to the outside wall as Mears pulls up close behind Simon, and he's going to drop down inside him. Yes, he's going to pass Simon on the backstretch, Paul.
2: And so Michael Andretti continues to hold off Rick Mears. Fight for the lead between Michael Andretti and Rick Mears continues. Larry Henry.
14: Here comes Michael Andretti now. He just gets around Bill Krueger, and Rick Mears has got a little more distance to make up, but it's reeling him in just a little bit each lap.
1: Putting that Bill Krueger car between himself and Rick Mears will definitely help, but we assume that Mears will pass Krueger as they head down the straightaway.
2: It's Michael Andretti roaring down this straightaway. Directly in front of him is Randy Lanier. Krueger continues at pace, and Rick Mears now darts inside Jerry Baker.
8: He can't get the job done. He had to back off right in the middle of the corner. Now they hit into that short chute, and Mears moves to the outside, and he's still not going to get the job done.
9: And Michael's here in two behind Lanier. He's going to pass him on the backstretch as Mears has a car in front of him. Mears will pass on the outside to try to continue that chase of Michael Andretti. Larry, can you see him in three?
14: Michael Andretti gets around Randy Lanier. Rick Mears gets around Phil Krueger. Now he's got to get around one more. Michael Andretti doing a heck of a job getting through traffic and maintaining the lead.
1: Every time that Rick Mears sees some racetrack between himself and Michael Andretti, another car moves between him. Right now, it's Randy Lanier.
2: On the main stretch now, and the interval lengthens out just a bit as Michael Andretti goes into one, then Randy Lanier a back marker, and Rick Mears in pursuit. Mario Andretti's car has been pushed back into the garage area. He is out of the Indianapolis 500. He was trying to make it back in 32nd place. 170.7 miles an hour, the average at 30 laps as Ed Pym comes rolling into the pits. Johnny Rutherford is really on the fly. Rutherford is up to 7th place now. A.J. Foyt, also rolling, is up to 10th place. So two multiple winners working up through the field. Now let's go to Chuck Marlowe in the Mario Andretti pits.
10: Well, Mario, it's an exceedingly difficult situation for us right now. Mario, I know it is for you, for the radio audience. When did you get the first indication something was wrong?
15: Well, it was something very sudden because the engine just got out of me totally, and then they changed spark box. But I lost some 15 laps, and it was no use continuing there.
10: That's a sad moment. You'd been running so well until your accident out here. You were able to get the Lola back in, the backup Lola. And we thought we had just high hopes for you, my friend.
15: Well, we wanted to finish, obviously, but just another day.
10: Mario, the best to you. Keep your eye on your son out there.
15: Yes.
2: Michael Andretti continues to lead the 500-mile race. Rick Mears continues in his pursuit, but for the moment, they are static. Ed Pym has been running in 30th place, but he has a problem. Lou Palmer, the report.
11: Into the pit, they attempted a right rear tire change by attention drifted north. I think what it was is they didn't get it off, or they had a heck of a time tightening the new one back on. Either way, they had a long pit stop. A car not in contention was further weakened by that stop.
2: All right, so we'll keep our eyes on Ed Pym. John DeCamp, it has been very busy out there. Can you give us both the 30 and the 40 lap rundown, please?
7: Real quickly, Paul, at the end of 30 laps, Michael Andretti was the lead car, number 18. In second spot, Rick Mears, car 4. In third spot, car 7, Kevin Coben. In fourth spot, car number 3, Bobby Rahal. In fifth place, car 30, Al Unser Jr. In sixth place, car 5, Roberto Guerrero. In seventh, 21, J.R., John Rutherford. In eighth spot, car number 20, Emerson Fittipaldi. In ninth spot, car number 1, Danny Sullivan. And in 10th spot, car 31, Jim Crawford. At the end of 40 laps, the lead was still Michael Andretti in car number 18. Second, Rick Mears, car number 4. In third, car number 3, Bobby Rahal. In fourth, car number 7, Kevin Coben. In fifth place still, Al Unser Jr., car number 30. In sixth place, car number 5, Roberto Guerrero. In seventh place, car 21, Johnny Rutherford. In eighth spot, car number 20, Emerson Fittipaldi. In ninth spot, car 31, Jim Crawford. And in 10th spot, car 14, A.J. Foyt.
2: And down in the pits, Roberto Guerrero makes a stop. Chuck Marlowe.
10: It looks like a routine stop under the green. Unfortunately, that's the time they have to make the tire changes on the right side. They're topping out the fuel. It appears that it doesn't really take too much.
2: And Michael Andretti comes in at the same time. Michael Andretti, excuse me, Chuck Marlowe is the leader, and second place is in. Lou Palmer.
11: Taking a look now over the wall. Michael is in once again, and both right side tires are off the car, changing the left rear as well, fueling it up. It seems routine. Nothing beyond that going on. It's still up on the air jacks, however, and we're watching now for them. They do get that right rear now established, tightened up, and again it is down off the jacks, but not rolling yet. There he goes, burning the rubber as he moves out, and the pit stop is completed for Michael Andretti. Meanwhile, for Ed Pym, they'll make another try on that right rear tire. They just couldn't get it off. He can't race very much longer without that tire change. They're going to try again. We've got Randy Lanier in and out. He's made another pit stop, and so it goes.
2: And Rick Mears rolls out in front of Michael Andretti as Bobby Rahal is ready for a stop. He was running in third, so Rahal, we assume, picked up the lead. Now Bobby Rahal rolls in. Chuck Marlowe.
10: Right in front of us. He comes to a stop. They're going to change the rubber right side. Again, this is routine, but the track apparently is taking its toll in traction out there. The cars begin to push, and it gets a little sticky with them now. The jack has fallen down slightly in the front. They have to manually raise it up. The lock nuts are tightened. The hose is out of the way, and Rahal is back on the track.
2: All right, so Bobby Rahal comes back into the lead. We are under green as Michael Andretti flashes by, as does Rick Mears. So at the moment, we have a new situation on the circuit. It is Kevin Coben being posted as the leader of the 500 as a result of those stops. So as a result of the stops, Kevin Coben comes into the lead for the Indianapolis 500-mile race. And Bobby, you've been watching. The leaders come in together. That's the smart thing to do. There are some people playing different strategies here.
3: Well, they certainly are, but you see, remember, when you're leading the race or running up near the front, you must be a little bit conservative, Paul. You cannot afford to run out of fuel on the racetrack. Whereas if you're running back a little bit, you really need to do a little bit of a gamble to try to gain some lost ground back. So the guys that are running back try to stay out a little longer, like Michael and Rick Mears. They just have to come in kind of early, but it's interesting to note also, Rick Mears, both of them came in together. He and Michael and Rick Mears beat him out, and there's another Penske deal that we know about at pit stop.
2: So Kevin Cogan picked up the lead, but now he has stopped as well, and it was Michael Andretti and Roger Penske's car, Rick Mears, with a tremendous battle, but Rick Mears won the battle of the pit crews. Peter Parrott and that fine crew really doing a magnificent job. As the Indianapolis 500 continues, 45 laps are now complete, and Al Unser Jr. picks up the lead. So Bobby Unser, the family is back in front. Stay tuned for the greatest spectacle in racing. This is Paul Page. We are back live at what has become a race of the second generation, the Indianapolis 500, its 70th running, with 47 laps complete. Young Michael Andretti, son of Mario, led in the early going, and then it was Al Unser Jr. who picked up the lead. Then as a result of a pit stop, it is now Emerson Fittipaldi that moves up to the front of the 500 field, two-time world driving champion. Into retirement, out to race at Indianapolis. Last year, he won the Michigan 500. But Bobby, little Al was up there for a moment. He proved that he can attack the front.
3: Well, they're really playing a pretty smart game right now, Paul. What they're doing is obviously turning this boost way down in order to conserve fuel. And he didn't pit until lap 46. He was the longest of anybody in the pit. There comes Big Al in the pit right now, his father. But at any rate, what it means is that little Al should be able to run harder at the end of the race.
2: Let's go down to the Penske pits as your brother comes in, Lou Palmer.
11: All right, he is here, and again it looks routine. This time, no adjustment being made to that rear wing. Apparently the setting he had is the setting he wants. The tire change is going well for him. They are ready to push him off when the fuel is complete. Meanwhile, on another pit stop earlier, bringing you up to date on that, Ed Pym made a second stop. They did get that right rear change. Meanwhile, Penske's Hurst, the new PC15 with the Chevy power, back out on the track. Al is in the hunt again.
2: And up the way, Chuck Marlow watches as the leader, Emerson Fittipaldi, pits.
10: And no sooner do you say that than they change the right side, top the tanks, and he's back on the track, Paul.
2: So Emerson Fittipaldi back into the battle, and Rick Mears picks up the lead. So the lead changing rapidly here at the Indianapolis 500 with Rick Mears now out in front, and the lead changes begin to occur. Donald Davidson, we're rolling through quite a list of leaders.
16: Yeah, we certainly are. I was watching right before this run of pit stops. You know, we had Johnny Rutherford running in seventh. We also had his teammate Rich Vogler was running 11th and right on A.J. Foyt's bumper. Looking at the V6 Buicks, the strongest one by far thus far has been Jim Crawford, who has been in and out of the top 10, and in fact at the moment is showing in 10th place. Danny Angais, the news is not so good. He's still running, but he is three laps back and running in 28th position.
2: All right, with 50 laps now complete at the Indianapolis 500, John DeCamp, the rundown.
7: Leading the race at the end of 50 laps was car number 4, Rick Mears, running in second spot. Car number 18, Michael Andretti, in third place. Car 3, Bobby Rahal. In fourth spot, car 30, Little Al Unser. In fifth spot, car number 1, Danny Sullivan. In sixth place, car number 7, Kevin Cogan. In seventh place, car number 20, Emerson Fittipaldi. In eighth place, car number 21, Johnny Rutherford. In ninth spot, car number 11, Al Unser Sr. And in tenth spot, car number 55, Jose Legarza.
2: And the yellow flag is out on the speedway, but no indication of an accident. Let's go around and check the turns. Starting in the fourth turn, Bob Jenkins.
14: We see nothing here, Paul. We did notice the yellow light go on, but the trucks are not moving from their locations here in four. We do not know.
2: First turn, Jerry Baker.
8: The pace car just pulling out, Paul. There's no indication of any problems in this area.
2: All right, second turn.
14: Everything is peaceful. Everything is peaceful over here, Paul. Everyone's trying to figure out why a yellow light as we are.
2: And third turn.
14: Absolutely nothing. It's clean and green. No cars in trouble. No one has been slowing down on the speedway or below the yellow line even. So the yellow light, a mystery.
2: All right. Michael Andretti answers the yellow flag with a pit stop. Lou Palmer.
11: Nothing wrong with doing this. Brightest thing of all to do. You get the time, the yellow light. You've got 52 laps logged in. Top it up and change the tires anyway. They've got plenty in this pit. It is a crew that's really ready to go racing this year. They led at Phoenix. They won at Long Beach. They won Indianapolis. So Maury Kranis' number may be number 1 out of Indianapolis next year. Car 18 spins away. Michael Andretti rejoins it. He's on the track again.
2: Michael Andretti in second place at the time the yellow came out. Dropped into the pits. Rick Mears, our leader. 52 laps. laps are now complete, our second yellow of the day. The average speed at 40 laps, 175.8 miles an hour, 40 laps being the 100-mile mark. At 50 laps, the average speed, 176.4 miles an hour. Bobby Unser, Barry Green, and Michael Andretti's crew brought the car in as soon as they went yellow. That strategy, was it wise, or should they have waited until the pace car picked everyone up?
3: Well, what they've done, Paul, is they've given themselves some extra time to hunt for another yellow. Now, for example, they're the only one that pitted now, but it's a long-term gamble for them. But what they're trying to do is just to see if there's another yellow within the roughly 30 laps that they can run in between fuel stops, they can grab that yellow, and whereas that could, in fact, put them a lap ahead of anybody else or give them an entire pit stop. Now, if you gain a lap on this racetrack, you can play the rest of the race very conservative.
2: Bobby, let's go down to the pits as A.J. Foyt makes a stop. Chuck Marlowe.
10: He's going to take advantage. Foyt will take advantage of this yellow light. He's not going to lose any more than just about a half straightaway. Obviously, can move that back up when he closes on the back. They are now changing the left front, so they're trying to improve the stagger on this car. They've got the wing nut on, and they put the hydraulic jack to it, tighten him up. He's just about topped out with fuel. And in just a moment, he's down off the jack as of right now. And A.J. pushed very slowly, catches the engine. And you hear the roar as he goes past our position.
2: A.J. Foyt in 18th place as he rolls back under the caution light at the Indianapolis Motor Speedway. The reason for the caution, well, Jerry Baker may have finally identified it.
8: Paul, there is some kind of a problem in number one. We've got one of the safety trucks here, and the orange-clad outfit safety patrolmen have gone out onto the racing surface. I've got the glasses on them, and they're seeing something so small that I can't even detect it in the field glasses. There are four of them now. Two of them have gone back to the truck, the other two along the grassy area and picking up very small pieces. It was an indication earlier that something had come off of one of the automobiles. And in so doing, the car behind it ran over whatever it was and just literally obliterated it, blew it into a million pieces. Now this crew is moving more down to my direction, which is in the middle of the number one turn, and they are running along the grassy area and pointing, and now they're coming back up onto the racing surface area and picking up again pieces. Paul, I just simply can't identify. They're that small. Now there's concern because here comes the pace car, and the safety patrolmen are still on the track, moving the cars to the outside. Here comes Rick Mears, and right behind him at car 25 is Danny Ongais. And it is a cleanup detail that I think Paul is finally finished. I wouldn't be surprised to see us going green just as soon as that official truck gets back into position.
2: And Rick Mears leads the Indianapolis 500-mile race under yellow. Bobby Rahal is second. Al Unser Jr. is third. Kevin Kogan is fourth. Emerson Fittipaldi is fifth. Johnny Rutherford runs in sixth. Michael Andretti has now dropped back as a result of that stop to seventh place. Stay tuned for the greatest spectacle in racing. Back to green flag racing at the Indianapolis 500 as Rick Mears takes the green flag and soars into the first turn. Bobby Rahal is second. Al Unser Jr. is third. Kevin Kogan is fourth. Emerson Fittipaldi is fifth. We are back to green flag racing with 56 laps of the 200-lap Indianapolis 500 complete. They stream off of the second turn now. Rick Mears is out in front and he heads toward Larry Henry.
14: Last year was the first time in 6 years that Rick Mears had not led this Indianapolis 500, but he's leading it right now with a great advantage over Bobby Rahal, who has to work his way through traffic. He's got about five cars in front of him, but Little Al is also on the move.
17: With the most recent yellow, the field is bunched once again, and we're seeing a lot of passing at the rear of the field, but in front, it's Rick Mears.
2: Rick Mears streams down the main stretch now into the first turn. In pursuit in second place will be Bobby Rahal, but he is a full straightaway back. Right behind Rahal then is Al Unser Jr. Kevin Kogan is fourth. Emerson Fittipaldi is fifth. Johnny Rutherford is sixth. Michael Andretti is seventh. Jose Legarza is eighth. Danny Sullivan is ninth. Sullivan is in ninth place at the moment. So at the Indianapolis 500, we are back to green flag racing. The stops having been made again, now in the 50-lap area, most of them being made on lap number 54. We have had two yellow flags. The first, when Mario Andretti pulled down into the pit area, or down into the infield area, and had to be towed in. He tried to get his car restarted. They worked on it in the pits. They could not get it running properly, and Mario Andretti withdrew from the Indianapolis 500. Tom Sneva was withdrawn before the race even started. Before the green flag, he spun to the inside, tapped the wall, and as a result, he was out of the 500. Now, Michael Andretti challenging Emerson Fittipaldi in turn one.
8: He won't get him, Paul. He has to settle back in. Now heads down the short chute over in number two. Looks back into the number two corner, into the inside area, and he still didn't get him at a link, did he, Howdy?
9: He didn't get him at all as they continue up the backstretch, but Michael is pulling closer as they approach turn three. Larry, you ought to see a good race up there.
14: Michael Andretti trying to move up through the pack. He may have that car all straightened out. He looks low. Down below the yellow line, all four wheels. He may be having a handling problem on board that Krako March. He tucks it in right now behind Emerson Fittipaldi in four.
17: Last lap, he also tried to get Emerson but couldn't, and he still can't as they go onto the straightaway.
2: Rick Mirror still leads the Indianapolis 500-mile race. By the way, there is no left-hand mirror on Michael Andretti's car. That apparently was the debris that was the cause of the yellow down in the first turn. Now, Michael Andretti begins to stretch his legs as he closes in a battle for fifth place on Emerson Fittipaldi. Howdy Bell, pick him up.
9: Here's Emerson Fittipaldi flashing by right now, and we have Chip Ganassi in front of Michael Andretti, so he will have to set up and get around him before he can pursue Emerson Fittipaldi, that former world two-time driving champion, as they go to turn three. Larry, they're right in front of you.
14: Also up the way, Kevin Kogan is on the move. He's going rapidly up through the field. Now Emerson Fittipaldi has stretched it out on Michael Andretti, who I'm not sure his car is working the best it could be right now.
17: Andretti appears to be just a little off the pace, but certainly one that isn't off the pace is Rick Mears. His lead is tremendous.
2: Rick Mears leads the Indianapolis 500 by 8 seconds over the second place car of Bobby Rahal. Kevin Kogan is just behind, then Al Unser Jr., then Emerson Fittipaldi, who is being chased at the moment by Michael Andretti. Some terrific racing there in the front serial, Bobby Unser.
3: Yes, there certainly is. In fact, Rick is running away with it, but right now the race between second and fourth is just really a good race.
2: Good battle in third, in coming to the fourth turn now.
17: It certainly is. Bobby Rahal in second, but the battle for third shaping up as a good one. Kogan and Little Al.
2: Oh, Al Unser Jr. and Kevin Kogan are now fighting on the main stretch. Second place is Rahal, and Kevin Kogan is being chased by Al Unser Jr., though Al has dropped back just a bit now. And the front five positions have begun to even out. No contest in the front five at the moment. So here comes Michael Andretti now. Closes behind Emerson Fittipaldi again. Jerry Baker.
8: Right there goes Michael Andretti very smoothly. Fittipaldi got maybe a five-car link moving on to the outside. Andretti moves down low. And Howdy Bell, can you see him?
9: Yes, Michael Andretti with all four wheels below the yellow line pulls up right to the rear in this battle for fifth position. Emerson Fittipaldi still holds it, though. They're in single file going down the backstretch. Let's see what they do in three, Larry.
14: A world champion and a son of a world champion. Michael Andretti down low again, all four wheels below the yellow line. Catches up just a little bit with Emerson Fittipaldi. Back on the accelerator, it's getting closer into four.
17: Still about two car lengths separate Emerson Fittipaldi from Michael Andretti, who led early.
2: Emerson Fittipaldi, Michael Andretti, battle for fifth place. It is Emerson that holds that position at the moment. Now Michael closes in again, tries it, Jerry Baker.
8: He made a little move to the inside, then thought better of it. Fittipaldi right down on that white line. They move very smoothly out to the outside wall. Andretti looks at him, follows him right through the number two corner, right in front of the high price suites.
9: Fittipaldi says position five is mine, Michael. You can't have it. And they streak down the backstretch. Michael drops down to the inside. Emerson passes the car too. Let's go back to Paul.
2: So the battle for fifth place continues as they head for third turn. Larry Henry.
14: Michael Andretti had him for a moment. He almost got into the grass. Emerson Fittipaldi slams the door, and he holds on to the position.
17: Some slow traffic ahead of Emerson. That's the number eight of Jeff Brabham. Let's see what happens as they go onto the straightaway. It's still Emerson with that fifth place position.
2: On the main stretch, this battle for fifth, the one of note at the moment on the speedway. Fittipaldi drops inside Jeff Brabham. Michael Andretti closes in, drops behind Jeff Brabham, so for the moment the positions will remain static. We'll continue to watch this fight as John DeCamp gives us the update at lap 60.
7: The end of 60 laps, Rick Mears was the leader in car number four. In second spot, car number three, Bobby Rahal. In third spot, car number seven, Kevin Kogan. In fourth place, car number 30, Al Unser Jr. In fifth spot, car number 20, Emerson Fittipaldi. In sixth place, car number 21, John Rutherford. In seventh place, car 18, Michael Andretti. In 8th spot, car 55, Jose Legarza. In 9th spot, car 1, Danny Sullivan. And in 10th spot, car number 31, Jim Crawford. In 11th, it was Rich Vogler. Car 6 in 12th, car number 95, Johnny Parsons. In 13th, car number 11, Al Unser Sr. In 14th, car number 12, Randy Lanier. And in 15th spot, number 14, A.J. Foyt. Paul?
2: All right, and turn two is now what has become a battle for sixth place between Johnny Rutherford and Michael Andretti, as Emerson Fittipaldi for the moment has been able to pull a bit away. So the battle now in the top ten is for sixth place as Rutherford tries to catch Michael Andretti, Larry Henry.
14: Michael Andretti now has gotten around Jeff Brabham, so JR's got some work to do, but Rutherford has been on the fly. He moves to the inside. Nope, Brabham slams the door, so Michael's still got some breathing room.
17: This is indeed the best race in the top 10. Johnny Rutherford now once again looks inside of Jeff Brabham as they come out of turn number four.
2: Off of the fourth turn, Emerson Fittipaldi has pulled away a bit. Michael Andretti comes down the main stretch. He's pulled away from Rutherford. Rutherford comes inside Jeff Brabham, and very, very close in the first turn, Jerry Baker.
8: Well, no, it doesn't really matter because Rick Mears has got a 34-second lead on both of them. So while they're back there fighting each other off, Lone Star JR is running away, Rick Mears is running away and hiding right now.
2: Well, in the top 10, that is the battle that matters because Rick Mears, with 66 laps complete at the Indianapolis 500, is well out in front, literally running away from this show. A tremendous run for the lead by Rick Mears. Remember, Michael Andretti led early on, and then through a series of lead changes, Rick Mears finally assumed the lead, and he is now beginning to disappear from the rest of the field. So at the Indianapolis 500, it is Rick Mears that leads. In second is Bobby Rahal, the Budweiser True Sports March, 9 seconds behind the leader, a team that would definitely like to see a win. Third place is Kevin Cogan, the winner of the first race of the season. Fourth place is Allenzer Jr., and Emerson Fittipaldi currently sits in fifth place, and he is unchallenged. Stay tuned for the greatest spectacle in racing. This is Paul Page. We are back live at the Indianapolis Motor Speedway. 68 laps of the Indianapolis 500 are complete. Rick Mears is the leader. Second place is Bobby Rahal. Third place is Kevin Cogan. Fourth is Al Unser Jr. Emerson Fittipaldi currently sits in fifth place. Michael Andretti is sixth. Johnny Rutherford is seventh. Jose Legarza is eighth. Danny Sullivan is running in ninth. And in tenth place right now is Rich Vogler. So the top 10 are running relatively static, and the most amazing run of all is Rick Mears, who is out in front, but the interval is beginning to close. He was as much as 9 seconds ahead. It's now just a little bit under five, Bobby Unser.
3: Well, it is, but Rick is doing just exactly what he said he was going to do. If it's easy to lead the race, he'll lead it. If it isn't, he's not going to argue about it in the middle part of the race. What he's doing, Paul, like I've said before, is he's storing up fuel, and he's going to really be strong at the end. Rick is going for the win, not to show speed, just like Michael was.
2: He is an incredibly smart driver, this young man from Bakersfield with two Indianapolis wins to his credit. He knows how to save a race car, which is the trick of winning here.
3: He's one of the easiest guys. Besides my brother, he's probably one of the easiest guys here on a race car, Paul. He can just really nurse a race car along. And that all comes from that off-road racing that he's used to.
2: You know, they say, Bobby, that the trick is simply to go the slowest and still win. And there is where Rick Mears is a master.
3: He's not a showman, but I'll tell you, I think he's one of the finest circle track or oval track racers that we've had in many a year.
2: You know, his brother says some very funny things about Rick Mears. His brother, Roger Mears, says that Rick will spend all day lying on the couch with his feet up, but he is thinking every minute that he's there, and he's replaying race tricks in his mind, replaying things that he did wrong, and now figuring out how to do them right.
3: He's a smart driver. You know, if there was somebody pushing him really hard right now, trying to pass him for the lead, he just wouldn't argue about it. But I'll guarantee you, after the last fuel stop, he's going to be tough.
2: That battle for fifth place is now in turn three. Larry Henry.
14: Well, Michael Andretti just gets around Emerson Fittipaldi, so Michael Andretti, after battling for lap after lap, has put MO behind him.
2: So Michael climbing back up through the field now as Emerson Fittipaldi falls back just a bit, and Michael Andretti begins to stretch his legs. It is Al Unser Sr. and additionally Randy Lanier just in front of him as they head through now the second turn. So Michael Andretti moves up in the serial and occupies fifth, and Johnny Rutherford tries to close in on Emerson Fittipaldi while Rick Mears, the leader, is in traffic in the first turn. Jerry Baker.
8: Not really any problem, Paul. He's in a group of about a half a dozen cars. He's got plenty of distance in front of and behind. He moves into number one, down to the white line. He's in pretty good shape right now.
2: Michael Andretti continues to roll through the field. He goes around Al Unser Sr., but Al is well down off the pace. And in the far north end of the pit area, we have one car in with some white smoke rolling off the back of the car. It looks more like vapor or steam, not a fire problem in that car, as Bobby Unser gets the glasses on it.
3: Paul, he definitely has. That's oil and water, and I suspect whoever it is, we can't see right now, but I suspect that he has a blown engine.
2: So a car in the north end of the pit area, not one of the contenders, with a great deal of white vapor off the back of the car and appears to be out of the Indianapolis 500. We'll get an identification on that car in just a moment. Not one of the contenders. And Donald Davidson.
16: You know, I was just going to say just a few moments ago before that happened, one of the things that's amazed me perhaps the most in this race, Paul, is the fact that we've only got two cars out. We're at 73 laps, and the only cars that we have out are the former winners, Tom Sneaver and Mario Andretti. For Mario Andretti fans, another sad day. This is the seventh different year that his finishing position will be 30th or lower. It'll be 32nd. We're taking a look at the rookies. They're all running. Randy Lanier we have in 13th place, a lap down. We have Jacques Villeneuve in 18th place, two laps down. And Roberto Moreno and Phil Kruger are four laps down. The next to last two cars running on the track at this moment.
2: All right, so there you have notation of the cars out. With the rundown at lap number 70, let's go to John DeKalb.
7: The end of the 70th lap, the lead car was Rick Mears, car number four. The second spot occupied by car number three, Bobby Rahal. In third place was Kevin Kogan, car number seven. In fourth spot, car number 30, Al Unser Jr. In fifth spot, car number 20, Emerson Fittipaldi. In sixth spot, car number 18, Michael Andretti. In seventh spot, car number 21, Johnny Rutherford. In eighth spot, car number 55, Jose Legarza. Ninth spot, car one, Danny Sullivan. Tenth spot, car number six, Rich Vogler. 11th, car number 95, Johnny Parsons. 12th, car 31.
2: And John,
7: Jim
2: I'm going to interrupt you as the leader, Rick Mears, rolls into the pits and Lou Palmer is there.
11: Rick Mears has arrived. We are right in the nose of the car. It's in up on the jacks. Peter Parrott on that right front, tire changing. Harry Brown on the right rear, left rear set, off and locked. The fuel going in. Meanwhile, out on the pit wall, you've got both of the Penske boys holding boards. For Rick, they're showing 200 miles an hour from time to time. 190. Difference in the way it's going for the team. Rick's back out and in running.
2: So Rick Mears rolls out, but Bobby Rahal has picked up the lead of the Indianapolis 500-mile race. The average speed at lap 60, 167.3 miles an hour. The average speed at lap 70, 171.1 miles an hour. So at lap 70, John DeKalb, we have a new record, and the leader is in. It is Bobby Rahal as he rolls into a stop in his pit area. The Budweiser True Sports team right on top of that car. Steve Horn overseeing that crew as they go to work. And this is a right side change of rubber for Bobby Rahal. Already the tires are changed. They are completing the refueling at the moment. They're ready to push the car away. The fuel lines go, and Bobby Rahal rolls back into the action. So Bobby Rahal rejoins the Indianapolis 500-mile race. Donald Davidson.
16: Okay, Paul, we have an identification on the car that you referred to as coming in with all the steam appearing to come out of the back. It's Phil Kruger, one of the rookies that we said was still running. And we're not sure if he's going to be able to go back in or not. They're working on the car. It's a little difficult to see from our vantage point. But that is Phil Kruger, and a great story in this race. A man who credits A.J. Watson with being the chief mechanic, and perhaps rightly so. But Phil Kruger has done a lot of his own mechanical work on this car.
2: All right, John DeKalb, you were partially through the lineup.
7: Well, I'd gotten as deep as car number 12, the 12th spot car. That was car 31, Jim Crawford, running 13th, car number 11, Al Unser Sr., running in 14th, car number 12, Randy Lanier, running in 15th still, car number 14, A.J. Foyt. Paul?
2: All right, let's take a look at how the situation has changed throughout the 500. Michael Andretti led the first 23 laps, then lap 24, Jose Legarza picked up the lead. Scotty Brayton picked up the lead on the 25th lap unofficially. Michael Andretti came back into the lead on the 26th lap. On the 43rd lap, Kevin Kogan for a lap, and then Al Unser Jr. for several laps until lap 48, when Emerson Fittipaldi picked it up for one lap. Rick Mears became the leader on lap number 49. Bobby Rahal on the 75th lap, and then on the 76th lap, Kevin Kogan became the leader.
16: Okay, well, maybe that attrition is starting to really come into play now. We're surprised we didn't see it earlier. George Snyder just went by on the inside of the track, and we're not sure if he made it over to the short chute or not, but he came down the straightaway very slowly. Also, Tony Bettenhausen is quite a few laps behind. In fact, he's showing as 13 laps behind the leader. We don't know if we've seen him for several laps, so we'll try and track that also.
2: And as the pit stops are occurring under the green flag, 78 laps are complete, and Al Unser Jr. picks up the lead as a result of the stops. This is Paul Page. We're back live at the Indianapolis 500. Michael Andretti is the leader once again with 81 laps complete. And A.J. Foyt makes a stop. Gary Gerald is there.
6: Paul, A.J. Foyt just came in. And it was fuel only. No change in the tires. There was, however, somebody diving back around the gearbox. We don't know if they have a specific problem. We'll try to check. He's back on
2: up the way. Michael Andretti makes a stop. Lou Palmer.
11: Michael is in the pit now, picking up that fuel. The car's still in the air. Al Unser Sr., meanwhile, made it, almost stalled it, but got it saved, kept the Chevy pumping, so he's on the way, and now you're here, the Krako going by. And Al Unser on his, or I'm sorry, that was Michael Andretti on his way.
2: And the lead goes to Emerson Fittipaldi, who is apparently in trouble on the racetrack, slowing down drastically, coming off of the fourth turn. They may have run that car completely out of fuel. Emo picked up the lead. Now he rolls on the pit road. He's up at about 50, 60 miles an hour, which is a bit slower as the engine catches again. And let's go down to Chuck Barlow as Fittipaldi rolls in.
11: We're waiting for Emerson. Here he is right now. He seems to be under power. But watch this pit stop very carefully. The fuel hoses are connected. They're taking rubber off the left rear, and the right front. The engine sounds strong. There's a little vapor coming off the back gearbox. That appears to be normal at this stage, however. Still waiting. Now the overflow is disconnected, and Fittipaldi is on his way.
2: And Al Unser just slowed on the main stretch. He's over in front of Howdy Bell in turn two.
9: We have him in our sights right now. He has decided to ride on the apron, but his engine sounds good as he pulls back above the white line, although he's staying down on the inside part of the track, but he is not at racing speed, but he is going reasonably quick. Probably 120 or 30 miles an hour as he goes to turn three. Larry, can you see him?
14: Here comes Al Unser Sr. in the PC-15. All four wheels down below the yellow line. He is definitely not at racing speed. And that engine didn't sound totally right as it rolled by here. So there may be some problems in the backside of that car number 11.
2: The question mark on the Chevrolet engine may now have been answered. A brand new engine was simply a chart on a drawing board 1 year ago. And they are having problems with that car at the moment as Al Unser Sr. is definitely off the pace on the main stretch, but trying to get back up to speed. So Al Unser Sr., Bobby, you've talked with him. You know what's in that car.
3: Well, Paul, they expected the engine to run without trouble all day, but obviously he has some sort of a problem. Now, he also had some problem getting out of the pits just a couple of laps ago. So I suspect that they do have an engine problem in the car.
2: The rundown at lap number 80, John DeCamp.
7: Paul, at the end of 80 laps, the leader was Michael Andretti in car number 18. In second spot, car number 20, Emerson Fittipaldi. In third spot, car number 30, Al Unser Jr. In fourth spot, car number 4, Rick Mears. In fifth spot, car number 3, Bobby Rahal. In sixth spot, car number 7, Kevin Kogan. In seventh place, car number 30, Al Unser Jr. In eighth place, car number 55, Jose Legarza. In ninth spot, car number 1, Danny Sullivan. In tenth spot, car number 12, Randy Lanier.
2: All right, back on the race course. It is a fight for the lead as on the main stretch. Here comes Bobby Rahal, but he is being chased by Rick Mears on the main stretch. They flash over the line, completing lap number 85. Let's pick him up, Jerry Baker.
8: Dublin, Ohio's Bobby Rahal. Now just a sizable lead, maybe 100 yards or so. Moves up gently against that outside wall. Now slides it down to the white line into number 2 at Howdy Bell.
9: And he flashes right by here. Rick Mears is probably 8 car lengths behind him right now as Rahal moves into pass one car out in front of him, Paul.
2: We'll watch this battle for the lead for you between Bobby Rahal and Rick Mears. But first, let's clear up the situation on Al Unser. Lou Palmer.
11: You may remember when the pit stop was taking place, we were immediately adjacent to his pit, though watching Michael Andretti was in the lead, and the car seemed to virtually stall out, though Al managed to keep it going and then got it just chugging along and out of the pit. Well, it appears now, though there was a lot of shrugging of shoulders and upturned hands, what's wrong, something's not good out there, that maybe the engine was loading up. If that's the case, he's got it straightened out now, and he's out and racing again. He has cleared it, in other words, and there's nothing to do in the pit except watch him go racing and get ready to service him when next he needs it.
2: So the momentary apprehension with that Chevrolet racing engine seems to have passed away, at least for the moment. Rick Mears continues his pursuit of Bobby Rahal in the Budweiser car.
16: Okay, more attrition apparently. Scott Brayton's car was pushed away without driver, so lock that one in with 69 laps. However, Bill Krueger has 66 laps, but we haven't seen him for a while. He's still down in the pit, so he's not out of the race, but Scott Brayton we know is. We also mentioned that Jim Crawford had run quite a few laps in the 10th position. He also has not been around in several laps and is showing at 69 laps. And Tony Bettenhausen, we haven't seen for a while either. In fact, I think he's now back on the track, but he is showing us 13 laps behind the leader. So we'll keep you appraised on these cars as they go out, but we've got several that are pitside at the moment.
2: With over 200 miles of the Indianapolis 500 now complete, 1985, at this point of the race, there were six cars out. You just heard Donald indicate that only three

0: Kevin Colgan in seventh spot, car 30, Little Al Unser. In eighth spot, car number 55, Jose Legarza. In ninth spot, car number 1, Danny Sullivan. In 10th spot, car number 12, Randy Lanier. And Paul, I detected a mistake in there. I had Little Al Unser in two spots, and I'm not exactly certain which spot he occupied at the end of 80 laps.
1: All right, well, at the moment, Al Unser Jr. occupies fourth place. The key is Bobby Rahal at the lead of this Indianapolis 500-mile race. Rick Mears tries to chase him down, but Rahal is really running a terrific race, and what a great day this would be for Rahal to notch his first Indianapolis 500 win.
2: And especially for a nice happy birthday for Jim Truman, who's sitting right watching his car lead the race. That's kind of nice, Paul.
1: Speaking of birthdays, your brother passed the birthday mark again this week.
2: Yes, fortunately he did. Al's 47 years of age, and of course he'd like to have another win at the age of 47.
1: At 47, he is the fourth oldest in the field. The oldest, of course, is Dick Simon at 52, A.J. Foyt at 51. At the Indianapolis 500, 90 laps are now complete. Donald Davidson.
3: Okay, we referred to the fact that the number 31 of Jim Crawford had not made an appearance in several laps. In fact, it is just now turning into Gasoline Alley, being pushed by the crew. So unfortunately, that one has fallen by the wayside. It was given credit for 70 laps as it was pushed over the line by its crew.
1: All right, the indication is that Danny Sullivan may be pitting shortly, and Gary Gerald is standing by watching in that pit. Danny Sullivan, who is running back in sixth place right now. The rundown with 90 of 200 laps complete, John DeCamp.
0: Okay, the leader after 90 laps, car number 3, Bobby Rahal, in second spot. In car number 4, Rick Mears. In third spot, car number 7, Kevin Colgan. Running fourth, car 30, Al Unser Jr. running in fifth place, car number 18.
1: And John, Michael, let me interrupt you as Danny Sullivan makes his stop, the defending champion, Gary Gerald.
4: The Miller American comes to a smooth stop. It's been a frustrating day. He's currently in sixth place, but is sliding back in positions now. He lost the lap early. They haven't been able to find the balance today. They're changing tires once again. His lap speeds on a near-empty tank had been down in the mid-180s. Now it's down off the jack, 16.64 seconds on the stop for the defending champion back in the race.
0: I was saying, running in fifth spot, car number 18, Michael Andretti. Running in sixth spot, car number 1, Danny Sullivan. Running in seventh spot, car number 20, Emerson Fittipaldi. In eighth place, car 55, Jose Legarza. In ninth spot, car 21, Johnny Rutherford. And in 10th spot, car number 6, Rich Vogler. Paul?
1: At 200 miles, 80 laps, the average speed was 172 miles an hour. That is a new record. And at 90 laps, the average speed was 174.1 miles an hour, and that too is a record. So a record pace now being set by Bobby Rahal with 93 laps complete. And just 2 seconds back and challenging is Rick Mears. They run together on the race course. In third place is Kevin Colgan right now. He is about 12 seconds back from the leader. So at the Indianapolis 500, we have seen a number of lead changes, and we approach the halfway mark, and most surprisingly, we approach the halfway mark with no actual race accident. Tom Sneva got against the wall on the pace lap. No accidents to this point in the Indianapolis 500. We pause now for station ID. This is the Indianapolis Motor Speedway Radio Network. We're back live at the Indianapolis 500. This is Paul Page. Bobby Rahal leads with 97 of 200 laps complete. In second place is Rick Mears. Al Unser Jr. is in third, being chased very closely by Kevin Colgan as they go through the second turn and onto the backstretch. In fifth place right now is our early leader, Michael Andretti, and Scotty Brayton is out of the car, apparently out of the race. Gary Gerald.
4: Well, Paul, the attrition rate has not been high thus far, but here, unfortunately, one of the drivers out, Scott Brayton, a year ago. There were some great hopes. This year there wasn't the speed we saw a year ago, but you've had some problems that don't relate to the motor, I understand, all day. It was a matter of boost.
5: Well, that's right, Gary, and I can't really tell you why. I don't know if exhaust header was going away on us or what the heck was happening, but we couldn't build boost, and as I was running the car the last lap there, it just would barely even come up when pulling the RPM, and so I brought the Hardy's car into the pits, and they looked it all over and elected that there was something seriously wrong with it, I guess. We never even pulled the hood off because it just was, you know, serious enough it wouldn't build any boost at all.
4: We're sorry to hear of your misfortune. We're going to move up the pits now to Chuck Marlowe. Thank you, Scott.
5: Thank you.
1: All right, Chuck Marlowe.
6: All right, Paul, we're down here with Jim Crawford. Jim, it was a valiant effort for you in the Buick today.
7: Yeah, everything was going fine. I've got every confidence that it was going to go the whole thing. There's still a little water leak stopped it, of all things.
6: Of all things, just a water leak. When were you aware of that, Jim?
7: On the last yellow, I could see the temperatures going up, and I didn't know whether it was a piece of paper in the radiator. But when the race restarted, the car started going slower and slower, and that was it.
6: Jimmy, you just did a marvelous job. We were watching you all month. The best to you in future endeavors.
7: Okay, I'll be back next year.
1: We've been keeping our eye on a battle now between Kevin Cogan and Al Unser Jr. for third place. They come into view of Larry Henry.
8: They just went by here moments ago. It has been a battle back and forth. One time Cogan leads, the next lap Al Unser Jr. At the present time, Kevin Cogan with about a 7-car length lead on Little Al.
9: And the thing we've been noticing here is Al Unser Jr. Running a very low line in turn four, often all four wheels below the yellow line.
1: In that Lola, Al Unser Jr. now separated just a bit back from Kevin Cogan. Cogan in third, Al Unser Jr. in fourth. We'll continue to watch. The leader is Bobby Rahal, and second place is Rick Mears, and they are separated by almost 6 seconds.
3: Paul, for some time we were not able to assign the final positions for the cars that were dropping out of the race because of the fact that Phil Kruger was still at the side of the track.
1: Yellow
3: there.
1: Flag flies on the speedway. No indication. Back straightaway. Let's go, Howdy Bell.
10: There's a car off on the inside of the track, and I cannot see the number of the car.
1: Larry Henry, can you get it?
10: It's a light-colored car.
1: Larry Henry, can you see it?
8: It's way up just outside of turn number two. It did a spin, got into the inside Armco, or the concrete wall on the inside. It's way up near turn two, just exiting, but down on the inside on the grass area. We can't see it. It's white on top. It looks blue below, but we can't see it from this vantage point.
1: Driver is climbing out. We'll get an identification in a moment, but the leader, Bobby Rahal, will be making his stop. Does not appear to be a serious accident, but is the first accident of the day. So we watch now for the leaders to come into the pits as the safety equipment rolls. Let's go down to Bobby Rahal's pit, Chuck Marlowe.
6: Well, they're waving him in right now. Rahal is still out on the grid. He's beginning to slow down. Now he pinches it tight around some other tires. Down in for the tire change. Again under the yellow because of the misfortune on the backstretch, and we'll try to bring you up to date on that. Right side rubber, it's fuel. It is routine. They're not looking at anything else. Rahal throws away a cup, and he's down and out.
1: All right, let's go down to the south end of the pit area as Rick Mears makes his stop, Lou Palmer.
4: He is here. Rick Mears immediately in front of us, and this time they're doing that not often change left front, so it's rubber all the way around. Here it is. Rick Mears moving out, and Roger Penske's Pennzoil number four on the way, and it seems a good stop.
1: All right, so now the stop's being made. Kevin Cogan comes in, and Michael Andretti rolls down toward his pit. As Lou Palmer looks up the way, can you pick up the Michael Andretti stop?
4: Michael is in, and that car not yet up on the air jacks. Now it is. Here again, watching the tire changes on the car. This too seems routine. They're doing a good job on it, watching for an indication that anything is out of order. I don't see that, and I'll try, Paul, as he comes on by to spot that mirror situation. Again, they were unaware earlier of anything falling off that car, though it had been reported, but then they had been reported leaking, and they weren't either. So here he comes now. Michael Andretti is free, and seems to be their mirrors on both sides, and away he goes.
1: All right. The stops that have such a dramatic effect on the leader serial of the Indianapolis 500. The car on the backstretch, Johnny Parsons Jr., lost control coming off of the second turn. And amazingly, he was able to control it to a stop with only a light tap with the right side tires against the inside barrier. They have the car on the stretch now and are in a position to get it towed. If they can tow it and restart it, then there is the potential that the car can be raced again. Roberto Guerrero stops. Let's go down to his pit, Gary Gerald. Gary Gerald in Roberto Guerrero's pit.
4: Appears to be routine for Roberto Guerrero up on the jacks, throws the water bottle out. They've taken a look at the tires. They've elected not to make a change. It's fuel only. Now they're working on a radio connection behind his head. They make the snap and the change. Now it comes off the jacks and Guerrero is away.
1: Further down the pits as we come to the halfway point at the Indianapolis 500, we are over 250 miles now under the yellow flag. We mentioned a problem with Al Unser's car. Well, Al has been bringing the car in. He's made his routine stop, and Lou Palmer has an update.
11: Again, the stop seems perfectly all right, but when the car leaves, as it did the last time, it seems like it is loading down. It just isn't delivering all of the power from this newly developed Chevrolet engine that Roger Penske's been working with. Al feathers the throttle a little bit, gets it to pump a little bit more, takes on out. Now, the last time he made a stop, it was reported, and quite rightly, that around on the track he was slowing and dramatically, but he managed to clear that engine. They really didn't know what was wrong with it at the pits. He cleared it out on the track, continued on until this pit stop. It may take place again. We'll wait and see.
1: Thank you, Lou Palmer. All right, Johnny Parsons' car is now being towed on the back stretch. They may get that car back into action. John DeCamp, let's check the rundown.
0: Paul, at the end of 100 laps, halfway through the race, the leader was Bobby Rahal, car number 3. In second spot, car number 4, Rick Mears. In third spot, car 30, Al Unser Jr. In fourth place, car 7, Kevin Colgan. In fifth place, car 18, Michael Andretti. In sixth place, car number 20, Emerson Fittipaldi. In seventh spot, car 21, Johnny Rutherford. In 8th spot, car 55, Jose Legarza. In 9th spot, car 6, Rich Vogler. In 10th spot, car number 95, Johnny Parsons, who is the occasion of the current yellow flag. In 11th spot, car number 1, Danny Sullivan. In 12th spot, car number 12, Randy Lanier. 13th, car number 14, A.J. Foyt. In 14th, car number 5, Roberto Guerrero. In 15th, car 61, R.A. Leyendijk. 16th, car number 15, Pancho Carter. 17th, car number 81, Jacques Villeneuve. In 18th, car number 11, Al Unser Sr. 19th, car 22, Raul Bozell. In 20th, car number 24, Gary Bettenhausen. 21st, car number 59, Chip Ganassi. In 22nd spot, car number 8, Jeff Brabham. In 23rd spot, car 66, Ed Pym. In 24th spot, car 23, Dick Simon. In 25th, car 25, Danny Ungaius. And running in 26th, car number 84, George Snyder. Paul?
1: All right, Donald Davidson, with that complete rundown now through 26, can you give us an idea of the cars out of the 500 at 104 laps under the yellow?
3: Yes, I can. And in fact, as we were going to that yellow, I was just starting to explain that we were not able to do that up, or at least to assign the final positions, because we were waiting to see what Phil Kruger's people would be able to do and whether they would in fact be able to get him in the race, because he actually had fewer number of laps than some of the cars that we knew were out. As we were speaking there, the car was being pushed back to the garage area. Sorry to report Phil Kruger out. As he crossed the line, he was given his 67th lap. So we're looking at Tom Sneaver in 33rd. We're looking at Mario Andretti in 32nd with 19 laps completed. We're looking Phil Kruger will be 31st with 67 in car 42. Scott Brayton, 30th for the second year in a row, number 71, 69 laps. 29th will be Jim Crawford with 70 laps, car number 31. And Tony Bettenhausen also pushed away. We don't know if we reported that one or not. Number 16, 77 laps. There are 27 cars still running.
1: And the good news for Johnny Parsons is the car is back under power. They are going to take a look at it in the pits, but Johnny Parsons may not yet be out of the Indianapolis 500. Our leader at the moment, with 105 laps complete, is Bobby Rahal. Second place is Rick Mears. The pace car comes off of the fourth turn now, darts toward the pit area, and Bobby Rahal will be our leader as we come back to the green flag. The green flag flies, and we are racing again at the Indianapolis 500-mile race. Rahal is actually fourth in the serial and heads for the first turn.
8: And he's picked up one of those notches, Paul. Right in front of him is car 22 by old boy Sal. Now, here he goes into the short chute, trying to pick up another one if he can. Over to number 2 and Honey Bell. How's he doing over there?
10: Well, he's doing well as he drops down below the white line to pull in behind Raul Bozell. As they head down the backstretch, he drops low inside, and he should be able to pass him as they go into turn 3 and Larry Henry.
8: Here comes Bobby Rahal, the True Sports Budweiser march down to the inside in heavy traffic. He's put two cars between himself and Rick Mears, and Kevin Colgan is closing on Rick Mears now, so we may have a battle for second.
9: Indeed, the battle is for second position. Here comes Rahal. He has the lead, but Kevin Colgan now is right on the rear wing of Rick Mears.
1: So Kevin Colgan chasing Rick Mears. Colgan comes to the inside. Can he hold it as they drag race down the main stretch? They move inside a slower car. Colgan has second for the moment. Jerry Baker.
8: Rahal finished second last year, but he's still in good shape this year. They move down that short chute again. Out toward the outside wall. Now they'll nudge it.
12: gently down to the white line, and then we go to number two.
10: All right, he moves into the backstretch, and Kogan is in second place with just two cars between himself and the leader, Bobby Rahal. Kogan drops down to the inside to go by those two cars. Larry, is he going to get the second spot clearly in three?
12: Bobby Rahal, who led more races than anybody last year, clearly in the lead. Then Kevin Kogan with Randy Lanier to get by, and Rick Mears is now caught in traffic.
9: Kogan is really on the move. Randy Lanier will be the car that he passes, and then clear sailing between himself and the leader, Rahal.
1: They come off the fourth turn now. Bobby Rahal leads the 500. Kevin Kogan comes around Randy Lanier at the stripe, and now it is Kogan in second place. Rick Mears in third as they chase the leader. Howdy Bell, pick him up.
10: We have our eyes on him right now as we see Bobby Rahal as he comes streaking through the second turn right there. About a 2.5 second lead, and there's Kevin Kogan. Nothing between the two of them as they streak down the backstretch, leading this field of many race cars as they go to turn three, Larry.
12: Kevin Kogan, who's been strong, won the first race at Phoenix, looked good at Long Beach, is doing well here. Rick Mears moving up through traffic, and here's Michael Andretti fighting with Al Unser Jr. all the way down below the yellow line. They're side by side on the North Short Chute.
9: They are indeed. Michael Andretti looking inside of Little Al, but Little Al holds him off as Andretti, as Unser goes way below the yellow line, as he's been doing several times.
1: Rahal, the leader, is out in front of second place Kevin Kogan. Rick Mears runs alone, but here is Michael Andretti and Al Unser Jr. in a drag race for third as Al Unser cuts him off in the first turn.
12: Indeed, he had to back off, Paul. He has about a 3 or 4 car length lead, does Little Al. Now moving into the number two corner again, and it's shown pretty much as we called it.
10: And it's exactly the way you called it as they go through turn two, with Bobby Rahal still our leader with a pretty good lead over Kevin Kogan. Larry?
12: What a battle we have brewing. Rick Mears now getting around people. Little Al making move to the inside. Gets around Raul Boisel. Now Michael Andretti's got some traffic to get around. They're stringing it out a little bit.
9: The first three cars are right together on the racetrack, and then behind we have Little Al and Michael Andretti off of turn number four.
1: Rahal across the line, followed by Kevin Kogan. Here comes Rick Mears, and here comes that fight. Randy Lanier is down in the field. Michael Andretti has gotten bottled up behind Lanier and Boisel, and so the battle for the moment has broken off. Bobby Rahal is your leader. This is Paul Page. We're back live at the Indianapolis 500. Bobby Rahal leads. Kevin Kogan is second. Rick Mears is third. And Al Unser Sr. makes a stop down in the Penske pits. Lou Palmer is in that area.
11: Right, and we're doing another wing adjustment on the car, it seems. They're actually setting it for him. They just topped it up a little bit. Principally, though, and listen to this, Paul. Listen. You hear that? It just doesn't fire right out of the pits. Now, either he can't grab a low enough gear, or it's loading up, just it earlier, but it doesn't go out cleanly. So the chassis adjustment, or a wing adjustment at least, a handling adjustment, well, back out on the track.
1: Bobby Rahal still leads, being chased by Kevin Kogan and Rick Mears. Johnny Parsons was in that spin that was the last yellow. Right now he is with Bob Forbes.
13: We're very happy to see you here. I know you're not happy to see me at this point, but it's better than what you were out while ago.
14: Yeah, a little while ago I was looking at the wall sideways. I was running through two underneath somebody's wing, draft him, ready to gain a spot, and all of a sudden a car took off on me. I thought at first I hit some oil, but then I got restarted by a tow truck, got back into pits, and found that the central velocity joints out of the right rear half shaft are gone. So that's like one drive shaft working for you, one not. So that's what put us out, and the car will definitely lose control at that moment.
13: Glad to see you're okay.
14: Well, I want to thank a lot of people out there for praying for us to be in this race. Get a good ride. We got with Andy Kenepinski, the Machinist Union. The good Lord was looking over us today. I know that. He's answered a lot of my prayers, performed a lot of miracles with me. And
13: thank you, Johnny.
14: Praise
1: battle
14: for
1: a second on the back straights now. Larry Henry.
12: Mears just goes to the inside of Kevin Kogan, and he's got second place. So Rick Mears can now set his sights once again on Bobby Rahal.
9: And he begins to stretch out the advantage over Kevin Kogan as they once again move to the straightaway.
1: It's Rick Mears now in second place, and he closes very quickly on Bobby Rahal as Rick Mears is really under power. Let's jump to the lap rundown at 110 laps, John DeCamp, quickly.
0: The leader at 110 laps, Bobby Rahal, car number three. In second spot, car number seven, Kevin Kogan. In third spot, car four, Rick Mears. Fourth, car number 30, Al Unser Jr. In fifth, car 18, Michael Andretti. In sixth spot, car 55, Jose Legarza. In seventh spot, car number 20, Emerson Fittipaldi. In eighth spot, car number 21, Johnny Rutherford. In ninth spot, car six, Rich Vogler. And in 10th spot, car five, Roberto Guerrero. Paul?
1: All right, Bobby Rahal is still out in front. He has almost a three-second lead over Rick Mears as they came to the line last time. But here they come again, and Mears is closing in. Let's pick him up, Jerry Baker.
12: I've got the stopwatch on him right now, Paul, and it's about, well, it's just over a half a second difference, so he picked up almost a full second as they hit into number two.
10: And we have our eye on him right now. There goes Rahal. There goes Mears. They're just that close. I'd say it's less than a second now as they streak up the backstretch toward turn three.
12: Here comes Bobby Rahal in that red Budweiser True Sports March. Rick Mears just a few short car lengths behind. There goes Rahal. There goes Mears. It's less than half a second still as they head towards turn four.
9: Also, a battle is shaping up for fourth position as the first three go by us, but the battle for fourth now shaping up between Allenzer Jr. and Michael Andretti.
1: Rick Mears and Bobby Rahal. Rahal leads it. Lou Palmer, you have a watch on Rick.
11: And Rick Mears is punching, picking up the pace. 202 miles an hour on the lap just completed. He is really having it opened up. They are giving him the option.
1: And Michael Andretti, Lou Palmer, is trying Allenzer Jr. in the first turn. Jerry Baker.
12: He didn't quite get him, Paul. Nye moves down to the white line again. Nye must move up gently to that outside wall, following just nose to tail through number two.
10: There's a slower car, George Snyder, in front of those two. Michael drops down to the inside. It's three cars abreast going down the backstretch. Michael on the inside. I believe he has gotten past him. Larry, tell us.
12: Michael Andretti has gotten by, but look to the inside. Look to the outside. Little L can't do it. This looks like Long Beach again. They're fighting out each other, but Michael Andretti holds him up.
9: Michael Andretti, who is the early leader, is now in that fourth position. With Allenzer Jr. back to fifth, the car going slowly through turn four is George Snyder.
1: Rick Mears has dropped the back a bit off of the leader, Bobby Rahal. Kevin Cogan is third, and now the battle for fourth between Allenzer Jr. and Michael Andretti has closed off for the moment. So they are static in the top five. At 110 laps, we were averaging 170.734 miles an hour, 170.734, and that is a record for Bobby Rahal. This is Paul Page. We are back live at the Indianapolis 500. 121 laps are complete. Bobby Rahal leads. 2 seconds back is Rick Mears, who's closed up half a second on the last lap. In third place is Kevin Cogan. He was battling earlier with both Rick and the cars running behind him, Michael Andretti and Al Unser. The lineup at 120 laps, John DeCamp.
0: The end of lap 120, the lead car was Bobby Rahal, car number three. In second spot, Kevin Cogan. In car number seven, in third spot, car number four, Rick Mears. In fourth spot, car number 18, Michael Andretti. In fifth spot, car 30, Al Unser Jr.
1: And John DeCamp, Kevin Cogan has moved around. Now Rick Mears is into second place. Continue.
0: Right. In sixth spot, car number 55, Jose Legarza. Seventh spot, car number 20, Emerson Fittipaldi. In eighth spot, car number 21, Johnny Rutherford. Ninth spot, car number six, Rich Vogler. Tenth spot, car number five, Roberto Guerrero. Going on down the line in 11th spot, it was car number 15, Pancho Carter. In 12th spot, car number 1, Danny Sullivan. 13th, car 14, A.J. Foyt. 14th, car number 12, Randy Lanier. And 15th, car number 81, Jacques Villeneuve. Paul?
1: Rick Mears was running in second, got bottled up behind the slower car of Ari Leyendijk. Kevin Cogan took the advantage, got on the attack, and went around. So Cogan now is in second place at 120 laps. The average speed of the race, 172.6 miles an hour. Bobby Rahal continues to run on a record.
2: Well, one of the most interesting things that I've noticed here lately is for a while, apparently there was a lot of oil on the track, and almost all the cars were running all four wheels under the yellow lines in the middle of the turn. Now, somebody must oil that all down. Now most of the cars are running back out into the groove, and you can watch one of the nicest cars handling here today is Kevin Cogan.
1: Cogan is really flying as he tries to close down on Rick Mears. He is on the backstretch now. Larry Henry is watching as Kevin Cogan tries to close in and catch our leader, who is Bobby Rahal. Rahal turns into three. Larry Henry, pick him up.
12: Bobby Rahal, he went down below the yellow line, all four tires. The biggest problem for Kevin Cogan is traffic right now. He tries the inside. It doesn't look like he's going to get the job done in four.
9: He has A.J. Foyt right ahead of him, and then Danny Sullivan ahead of A.J. Right now, the concern is getting around A.J. Foyt. He moves to the inside of the straightaway to try.
1: He comes alongside, drops in behind Foyt. Now he comes out again, and Kevin Kogan moves around A.J. Foyt. Rick Mears sits back about 300 yards and watches as this high-speed pursuit of 500 miles of fame and glory continues at Indianapolis.
3: We're watching some of the people that are just a little further back in the pack. And, of course, Jose Legarza won the Rookie of the Year award in 1981 in a race that he didn't finish. The best finish that he's had was 10th in 84. At the moment, he's running 6th. He's just one lap behind. In fact, there are only 5 cars in the lead lap now.
1: Donald, let's interrupt as we go to turn 3. A battle for third place developing.
12: Michael Andretti on the move again. He just gets Rick Mears and leads him into turn 4. So Michael Andretti heading towards the front of the pack one more time.
9: He is just like shot out of a cannon right on the rear wing. They're once again right in front of you, Paul.
1: And the leaders are beginning to close up now as 4 places are riding together on the main straightaway. Michael Andretti with that move. And Bobby Rahal coming through the second turn now, but the leaders are closing down, Donald Davidson.
3: We were going to note the fact that Rich Vogler passed his teammate, Johnny Rutherford, a couple of laps ago, and now he's running 8th. It looked really strange when the two cars came down side by side and looking identical except for the numbers.
1: Well, Bobby Unser, now all of a sudden, the separations are gone, and the first 4 places are beginning to run together. They are all on the same stretch together.
2: Well, that's very true, Paul. That's the way it goes through a long race. What happens is that they change their setups at each pit stop. They change their tire stagger, their wing adjustment, and the track is also changing. And right now, we're seeing a better race than we've seen all day. The reason is they're all getting back into sequence with the chassis and the track at the same time.
1: Bobby Rahal leads the race. He is 2 seconds ahead of Kevin Kogan, and Rick Mears, who was in third place, rolls into the Penske pits. Lou Palmer.
11: Here he is, almost to a stop now, right on the money. That sideboard, by the way, held by Roger Penske himself, marking where Rick should stop. He doesn't miss it at all. The tires, again, the 2 rears and the right front. His crew chief, Peter Parent, handling that right front and communicating with Rick. The tires down. There it is, the middle of the car's on its way. Yeah, Rick Mears makes the move and back to the track.
1: Very fast stop, just a tick over 13 seconds for the Penske team as Rick Mears roars in and out. And that, Bobby Unser, may be predictive because if they have to stop, certainly others will as well.
2: Well, that's for doggone sure. There's no question about that. I'm sure that Rick maybe stopped a little bit early because he's having some chassis problems. Paul, he's not handling as good as he was earlier in the sequence today.
1: And your former student, Jose Legarza, is really on the roll as well. Garza just got around Al Unser Jr. for 5th place.
2: Jose Lee's been looking good all day. They made a bad tactical error in their first pit stop, I think. But by the same token, the boy's been fast all day.
1: So Jose Legarza on the fly at the Indianapolis 500 as well. Our leader is still Bobby Rahal. The Budweiser Crew Sports March, 128 laps are complete. Kevin Kogan is second. Third is Michael Andretti at the moment. A battle up in front with quite a few lead changes, Donald Davidson.
3: In fact, when we get a yellow flag perhaps next time, if we get another one, we can go back and review the leaders changing, because there was a number during the first pit stops that was a little confusing. We now have each of the leaders as they were. There were several people that led one lap only.
1: All right, the indications now come from Chuck Marlow. Chuck, we're expecting a stop from Kevin Kogan, who is currently running in second place.
4: Made that one run with Rick Mears, got into second place, was closing on Rahal. Incidentally, we had a quick word with Jim Truman, Rahal's car owner, said they were very content to set back, not use all the boost, and just have a nice, comfortable pace at about 200 miles an hour.
1: Okay, Chuck Marlow, I apologize. That was Gary Gerald. The indication is, of course, that Kevin Kogan will shortly be making a stop, and that supports what Bobby Unser said just moments ago. If Rick Mears has to come in, then the others in the leader serial should stop as well. They are all, Bobby Unser, running on the same sequence of pit stops now.
2: Well, they are, and that also happens as you go further into the race. You start watching what the competition, what the other guys are doing, and everybody gets kind of together then, and that's exactly what they're doing. As the race progresses a little bit longer, we're going to find out that the race is just going to get better, and that's kind of typical the way it goes. Another interesting thing today, Paul, is we've been almost lack of accidents. Other than Johnny Parsons, it's just been a total trouble-free race. Few mechanical problems, but no accidents.
1: At the 500, 130 laps are complete with Bobby Rahal in the lead. And John DeCamp, can you give us the 130-lap rundown?
0: The end of 130 laps, the lead car was Bobby Rahal, car number 3. In second spot, car number 7, Kevin Kogan. In third spot, Michael Andretti driving car number 18. in fourth spot, car 30, Al Unser Jr. in fifth place. Car number four, Rick Mears, in sixth place. Car number 55, Jose Legarza. Seventh spot, car number 20, Emerson Fittipaldi. In eighth spot, car number six, Rich Vogler. In ninth spot, car number 21, Johnny Rutherford. And in tenth spot, car number five, Roberto Guerrero.
1: All right, anticipating some stops by our leaders now as we watch Bobby Rahal continue to circle this 2.5-mile oval with 132 laps now complete, and we wait for the time and speed at the conclusion of 130 laps. It comes up to us now. 1 hour, 57 minutes, 55 seconds, 174.22 miles an hour, 174.22 miles an hour at 130 laps. That, too, is a record for Bobby Rahal. Her husband is breaking records at the 500. Let's go down. Sally Larvik is with Debbie Rahal.
15: Debbie Rahal looking intently at Bobby's run. Debbie, how do you feel right now?
16: Well, nervous, but pretty confident. I mean, you know what racing's like. The ups are ups and the downs are downs. So I'm just hoping we finish the race the same way.
15: How's he looking?
16: Really very good right now, very smooth. The crew seems to be calm, which indicates that there are no problems. So we'll see.
15: Everybody appears so calm. Is it really that way?
16: Well, no, but you know, there are so many almost but not quite in racing that you can't afford to get this excited 70 laps from the end. 2 laps from the end, things can happen to us. So I'll wait until we're on the last lap, then you'll see me jump.
15: Debbie Rahal waiting and hoping, Paul.
1: All right, Michael Andretti in third place rolls into the pits. Lou Palmer.
11: Michael is in, and meanwhile, the sound coming by now is the Domino Pizza number 30, Dick Searson. It was an unusually long stop for Al. He put his hands up in kind of confusion. They finally got him going and moved him. Meanwhile, here, very, very slowly now, grabbing a gear, Michael Andretti in the Craco number 18. Pulled the gear finally, moving out and on his way, but slowly. So in each case, we had a long stop for car number 30, Al Jr., and a slow pull out of the pit for Michael Andretti, but they're both back on their way.
1: All right, we watch for our leader, Bobby Rahal, now in the True Sports car. They are scheduled for a stop at any moment. They're in the third turn now. Bob Jenkins watching for the leader.
9: There are a lot of cars making pit stops, and a lap ago as Rick Mears comes by and Bobby Rahal comes by. Rick is not pitting, but Bobby Rahal is. There's a lot of traffic down here. Last lap, Ed Pym had to stand on the brakes to avoid hitting the rear end of Johnny Rutherford. The leader is in, Paul.
1: All right, Bobby Rahal rolls into the pits and comes into the view of Chuck Marlow.
6: We're waiting. Here he is. He's rolling up in front of the signboard, makes the stop. They're going to change rubber on both sides. Looking out on the track, waiting anxiously to watch where Kogan is. The rubber has changed right front.
1: Kevin Kogan stops as well.
6: Kevin Kogan in the pit. Now the rubber has changed. Rahal should be down. He's off the jack. The tank isn't topped up. It's waiting, waiting. Now it is. Here he goes.
1: And Gary Gerald, at the same time, Kevin Kogan made a stop.
6: Waiting to get all the fuel in. 18, 19, 20 seconds. Now they're down. They're fuel.
1: Let's go to turn three. We have a yellow flag.
8: Rich Vogler, car number six, does a spin into the outside retaining wall. It's come to a stop just in the apex of turn number three. He hit it hard with the right side of the car. We're waiting to see Rich Vogler climb out of the car. Safety crew is now arriving at the scene. It started just coming into turn number three. He did a spin. Now we see him starting to climb up. Whoa, the safety truck did a sideways spin coming to the car, and he's sliding up out of the cockpit now and seems to be okay. He hit early into turn number three. Did a spin, caught it with the right front, and he's standing beside the car now.
1: Rich Vogler, who last year was involved in an accident in the first turn at the 500, now involved in one and three. And Larry Henry, I wonder, you said that the safety truck actually did a slide coming up. Is that indicative of how slick it may be out there?
3: Paul, it's interesting.
8: I had another car smoking down on the bottom of the speedway. I don't know whether that was the engine or there is oil on the track. It's very, very dark here. Of course, we had the rain. There should be no dark groove. But, of course, we've now run 135 or so laps with these cars out here, and it could be oily. He just lost it where he shouldn't.
1: And Larry Bobby Rahal comes back in. Chuck Marlow is there.
6: Well, apparently there's something wrong. Yes, sir, they put the wrong tire on the left front of the car. That changed the stagger terribly. Rahal, fortunately, able to take advantage of this yellow light. He's down. He's rolling. Right tire now. We'll wait and see.
1: Well, Bobby Rahal really had his luck with him today. They put the wrong tire on the car, Bobby Unser, and then the yellow came out. Rahal and Kevin Kogan had both made their stops. Rich Vogler spun, got into the wall in three. The yellow came out. What a tremendous advantage for Bobby Rahal.
2: Well, it is going to be. He was very lucky on that. Bobby's been very fast all day. But one guy that I noticed that just pit, he was late on his pit stops, was Emerson Fittipaldi, Paul, and the Patrick team. And he should pick up a lap on most of his competitors by the fact that he was making late pit stops.
1: Shows you how very important the pit stops are in the Indianapolis 500 and why we take such care to cover all of the stops as possible, though many of them occur simultaneously here at Indianapolis. Back live at the 500 to spin in the pits, Chuck Marlowe.
6: Well, it didn't create a yellow on the track, but H.A. Foyt, in an attempt to slow down and get into his pit area, just in a loop, the car really sashayed. We have sideways stripes down here. I can't tell whether he did make wall contact or not. He is in his pit area. He's either right where he's supposed to be or where George Snyder's pit is. They're moving the car up right now. But A.J. did a loop-de-loop in the pits.
1: He's climbing out of the car now. They pulled the steering wheel off, and A.J. Foyt climbs up and out of that car. So let's go to the Foyt pit and Gary Gerald. Gary, you right there? Well, we had Gary just a moment ago reporting he was at the back of A.J. Foyt's car. A.J. has climbed out of the machine. Quick little spin right up to his pit position. We'll come back in just a moment. Stay tuned for the greatest spectacle in racing. This is Paul Page. We are back at the Indy 500. We are under yellow, 138 laps complete. A.J. Foyt is apparently out of the Indy 500. His car being pushed back into the garage area. Foyt walks along the pit wall and walks up to Chuck Marlowe.
6: Okay, H.A., it's a tough race, hot out there. What happened when he came in?
17: Well, I've been running all day with just rear wheel brakes, and I just kind of halfway locked them up, and that's all we had. That was our problem all day.
6: Well, my friend, you shook us up a little bit. Everything okay?
17: Yeah.
6: Okay, H.A., thank you very much.
1: So A.J. Foyt out of the car and out of the race and takes time to talk with Chuck Marlowe. Let's go back to the third turn, a bit of a follow-up on the accident involving Rich Vogler.
12: Whether the problem on the track was oil or some debris, the workers came walking back down the track before the spin started and picked up little pieces. They have got it cleaned up here in turn number three. We also saw the car, and it looked like front-end nose damage, but of course they've reinforced the nose area, and that's helped many, many drivers walk away, as Rich Vogler did to the ambulance, of course taken to the infield hospital for the mandatory checkup. But it looked like Rich was okay, but the front end of that car very badly damaged.
1: All right, so we are under the yellow flag. Rick Mears picks up the lead as a result of this yellow. The leader, Bobby Rahal, and second place, Kevin Kogan, making stops. As yet, we don't have a stop being shown for Rick Mears. And Danny Sullivan makes a very quick stop. He has problems with the engine as he rolls out, but Sullivan is back rolling into the 500 field. Currently not a contender for the front. Danny Sullivan is running in ninth place. So the lead serial under the yellow is Rick Mears, leads the 500, looking for his third Indy 500 victory. In second place is Kevin Kogan. In third place is Michael Andretti. Bobby Rahal has dropped back to fourth place, and in fifth place is Al Unser Jr. Now let's go down to the north pit area, Bob Forbes.
18: Talking to Jose Legarza, who still has his helmet on. Jose, what happened?
19: Well, the front left wheel bearing went away, and we're hoping to change that, maybe change the front left couplet, maybe go out again.
18: Okay, you made a routine stop at that one point when you got fuel, then you came back and changed the tires. When did you notice the other problem?
19: After the routine stop, I went out, and the car felt really weird. It felt like something was rubbing off. I came back in, we changed the tires, and the problem was still there. That's when I realized it was the front left bearing.
18: You've been running very well, haven't you?
19: The car was working very well. It took at least to the first pit stop to correct it because it was loose. But after that, I think it was very quick.
18: Thank you, Jose. I hope you get back.
19: Thank you.
1: Jose Legarza somewhat muffled as he continues to wear his full-face helmet and talk with Bob Forbes. We are under yellow. 140 laps are complete. Danny Ongais rolls down the pit. That Buick-powered machine is still working. Ongais rolls back into the action after a routine stop. John DeCamp, 140 laps.
0: Paul, at the end of the 140 laps, run under the yellow. The lead car was Rick Mears, number four. In second spot, car seven, Kevin Kogan. In third spot, car 18, Michael Andretti. In fourth spot, car number three, Bobby Rahal. In fifth spot, car 30, Al Unser Jr. In sixth spot, Emerson Fittipaldi, car number 20. In seventh spot, car number 21, Johnny Rutherford. In eighth spot, Roberto Guerrero, car number five. In ninth spot, car number one, Danny Sullivan. In 10th spot, car number 15, Pancho Carter. And on down the line, running in 11th spot, car number 12, Randy Lanier. Running in 12th spot, car number 81, Jacques Villeneuve. In 13th, car number 59, Chip Ganassi. Paul?
1: And we come back to the green flag as it is Rick Mears being chased to the first turn. Al Unser Jr. runs right behind him, and it is Kevin Kogan that is in second place. They come across the short chute. Howdy Bell, pick him up.
10: And here's Rick Mears out the outside wall, drifts down to the inside of the second turn with Little Al behind him, of course. But here comes Kevin Kogan with about a 3-second lead is what Rick has over Kevin Kogan in second place. And Little Al is one lap down. Going to third turn, here's Larry.
12: Here comes Rick Mears, clear sailing in front of him. Kevin Kogan's got a lot of distance to make up. Michael Andretti trying to, whoa, he almost got wheels there between Roberto Moreno and Randy Lanier. He's got to get onto Biner's hard, smoke coming up. Whoa, he almost had one there, but Michael Andretti gets by.
9: They're way out of the groove in turn number three, settles back into turn four, and everything is okay.
1: Rick Mears on the main stretch, right behind him, Al Unser Jr., who is down one lap. Running in fourth place, and it is Kevin Kogan that is chasing, but Rick Mears is pulling away from Kevin Kogan. So back the green flag after the incident involving Rich Vogler, who hopped out of the car, obviously was all right, ran over to the ambulance when he had his accident. He'll get checked at the hospital, but best indications are he's fine after that quick spin up to the wall in the third turn. It is his job to chase down Rick Mears. As Rick Mears is leading the Indianapolis 500. And Bobby Unser, we have talked time and time again about the skill of this guy Mears. He'll sit back in fourth, fifth, sixth place, and then all of a sudden, because he's good and Peter Parrott and the team's good, he'll pop right back in the lead.
2: Well, he's going to be tough, and we knew that at the start of this race, and he's showing it right now, but he's all aiming towards the last of the race. They're getting in what I call the sequence. But there's some other guys. There's young Michael. There's absolutely, you've got Kevin Kogan. Got Bobby Ray Hall. They're all getting a sequence ball, and they're all of them are aiming towards the win.
1: All right, one of the three-time winners trying for a fourth Indianapolis 500 victory is Johnny Rutherford, currently running in eighth place. Sally Larvik is in his pit with Johnny Capels, his crew chief.
15: Johnny, thanks for taking the time with us. I know that you're busy. JR's been doing quite well, started off in 12th place, now up in 7th. How's the car handling?
17: Oh, we're doing all right. We get some tires that don't give us the right kind of handling. We had to make that extra green stop to just make sure we got a left rear tight when we left the pits a little early. It seems like that's the gremlin that got Rich Vogler, our teammate. The left rear wasn't properly tightened, and he lost the left rear wheel on the back stretch and hit the fence. So we're being kind of cautious. We hope we have the tires on the car now that will bring a full fuel load handling back to the race car, and we can move up a few positions.
15: Any problems in finishing the race, do you foresee?
17: Well, we hope not. Everything is pretty fine right now, other than we go fast in some spells and go slow in others, just depending on the tires.
15: Good luck, Johnny. I know you've got a lot of work to do. Thanks for talking to us. Paul?
1: Johnny Rutherford still rolls on the speedway, but while they were talking, Rutherford was able to move around one car and move up now. Rutherford is in seventh place. The sound of Rick Mears as he comes across the line. Al Unser Jr. is there. He is not on the lead serial. Here comes Kevin Kogan. In second place. In third place is Michael Andretti. And right behind Michael is Bobby Rahal. So the battle is between Rahal and Michael for third place. Audi Bell, pick that fight up.
10: We're watching for them right now as they both are below the yellow line coming through the second turn with about three car lengths separating the two men as Michael still leads up the backstretch. Rahal right behind him. Michael drops down toward the middle a little bit more, and Larry can pick him up as they enter turn three.
12: Down to the inside. Rahal can't do it. Michael has the faster car. Rahal all four wheels below the yellow line, but he picks up a little bit going across the short chute.
9: Now Rahal really closing in on Michael Andretti. This battle has been shaping up for the past couple of laps and now is really hot one down the straightaway.
1: It's a battle for third place that we are watching. First is Rick Mears. Second is Kevin Kogan. Rahal closes down behind Michael Andretti. Lou Palmer has been watching the speeds.
11: And he is picking it up. Rick Mears, our leader. 202 miles an hour, one lap, 203. Now, back-to-back, two 204 mile an hour laps. They pick up a yellow light and get in sequence with their pit stops, and they're going to be hard to beat, Paul.
1: And still watching that battle for third place as we're on the backstretch. Larry Henry, pick it up.
12: Here comes Michael Andretti. Bobby Rahal looking to the low side. About a three-car length advantage for Michael Andretti. They both come through well, except, again, Rahal lower on the racetrack than Andretti.
9: Mears and Kogan, first and second. Here's the battle for third. It's still Michael Andretti leading Bobby Rahal by about five, make it six car lengths.
1: at 140 laps, still running on a record pace, 169.4 miles an hour. Rick Mears is our leader. Bobby Rahal trying to chase down Michael Andretti, Jerry Baker.
12: Michael's got him going into the number two short shoot. He closes the gap ever so slightly. They move into that number two spot, and it still belongs to Michael Andretti.
1: So Michael Andretti trying to battle it out with Bobby Rahal. The leader is Rick Mears. Second place is Kevin Kogan. Now the battle is still for third place on the circuit, but for the moment it is static as they're now on the backstretch. Rick Mears is averaging 205 miles an hour as our leader. In turn three, that battle for third, Larry Henry.
12: Bobby Rahal's been trying to set him up. He inches ever, ever closer every lap, waiting for some mistake by Michael Andretti, but so far there has been none by this young man from Nazareth, Pennsylvania.
9: The lap car of Emerson Fittipaldi may play a part, however. That's the car right ahead of Michael Andretti as he tries to hold off Rahal's challenge.
1: So on the main stretch again, Rick Mears is long gone. Kevin Kogan is in second, and Bobby Rahal tries to close down once again on Michael Andretti. Stay tuned for the greatest spectacle in racing. Back live at the Indianapolis 500, this is Paul Page. 150 laps are complete. Rick Mears leads it. 50 laps to go. Second place, Kevin Kogan, and Bobby Rahal gets around Michael Andretti for third place. Michael is now fourth. In fifth place is Al Unser Jr. Sixth place is Emerson Fittipaldi. Bobby Unser is here in the booth with us. He appears through the courtesy of Stroh's. Bobby, the tactics, the strategy, it's being played very carefully today.
2: Well, it certainly is, Paul. There's four cars left that could possibly win right now. That's providing there's no dropouts, no accidents. That would be Rick Mears, Kevin Kogan, Bobby Rahal, and Michael Andretti. And ironically, I've been timing the cars and watching them. Rick Mears probably has, listen to this, a good 4 to 5 mile an hour when he has to advantage over the other three cars. Now, that tells you right now that if Rick has to turn it up the last part of this race with the last pit stop, the others better really start watching. Better get it on.
1: By way of summary, it was Michael Andretti that jumped off into the lead at the start of the Indianapolis 500. We had a particularly safe first 250 miles. The only yellows coming out when Mario Andretti rolled to a stop on the track and a piece of debris noted in one of the turns. And then Rich Vogler spun it, got up into the wall in turn three. That was our last yellow. We are back to green flag racing once again. And it is Rick Mears that has just ever so carefully worked his way up to the front of the field, driving a very careful, a well-planned Penske race. In second place is Kevin Kogan, the Patrick team. Bobby Unser, here are two owners with a long history of battling one another. The two men, Roger Penske and Pat Patrick, absolutely love it.
2: Well, first of all, they're both just diehard racers. Secondly, they're both very good. Winning is the only important thing to these two men. The cost is so secondary, it's just unbelievable. Now, I've driven race cars for both of them, and I'm just telling you, they're two of the most obsessed people I've ever known in my life.
1: So Patrick and Penske, the owners battle, while Rick Mears and Kevin Kogan actually do the fighting for them on the circuit. And Rick Mears out in front now by a full 11 seconds. The battle developing is Bobby Rahal closing down on Kevin Kogan as we pick up that battle in the third turn.
12: If it had not been for Al Unser Jr., I think Bobby Rahal would have gotten Kevin Kogan, but Al Jr. got in the way, but Rahal gets around him.
9: Yeah, Rahal moves to the inside, just entering turn number four and passes little now. Now clear sailing for that second position.
1: And Al Unser comes into the pits. That's Big Al as he rolls into the pits. That Chevrolet engine still working for him, and the battle has broken off between Kevin Kogan and Bobby Rahal. At 150 laps, John DeCamp.
0: Paul, the leader was Rick Mears, car number four. In second spot, car number seven, Kevin Kogan. In third spot, car number 18, Michael Andretti. In fourth spot, car number three, Bobby Rahal. Fifth spot, car number 30, Al Unser Jr. Running in sixth, car number 20, Emerson Fittipaldi. In seventh, car number five, Roberto Guerrero. In eighth, car number 21, Johnny Rutherford. In ninth, car number one, Danny Sullivan. And in 10th, car 15, Pancho Carter.
1: At 150 laps, still running a race record, 170.3 miles an hour, nearly 10 miles an hour, faster than the record set back in 1979 by Bobby Unser. Bobby, you just watched your record go out of the books.
2: Well, that's what records are for, I guess. You didn't have to tell me that way. You could have warned me a little bit, you know.
1: All right, Bobby Unser. His record goes away, belongs now to Rick Mears as Rick continues to lead in that Pennzoil Z7 at the Indianapolis 500. We're watching the battle for second place. Kevin Kogan and Bobby Rahal fight it out for second. Rick with a good, strong lead here at the 500. Here comes Rick across the line as he completes 155 laps. We watch for second place now. On the stretch, a full straightaway back. Here comes Kevin Kogan, and right behind him is Bobby Rahal. Jerry Baker.
12: Bobby Rahal's best finish was seventh a couple of years back. He's vying to improve on that. Moves into the number one short shoot, and here comes this close to competition right behind him.
1: Over in turn two, Howdy Bell.
10: Well, they've gone by us up the backstretch now as that battle continues, but Larry should be able to see them as they're three cars abreast heading toward three.
8: They are side by side. Rahal on the inside, Kogan on the outside. Rahal slams the door, goes down low. He's got it on Kogan. Kogan way out of the groove, brings it back down, but Robbie Rahal has taken over second.
9: Bobby Rahal has the position now. Kevin Kogan back to third. A couple of cars pitting. Al Sr. back in, and so is Chip Ganassi.
1: So Rick Mears still leads it. Second place, Kevin Kogan. Runs well, but Bobby Rahal tries to work his way up through the field. Rahal now in second place. Kevin Kogan, you heard the pass. Larry Henry called it as Kevin Kogan is pushed back to third place. Michael Andretti continues to run alone in fourth, and in fifth place is Al Unser Jr. Donald Davidson.
3: At this point, maybe we could catch up on the lap leaders to this point, so shut me off if you need to, because we haven't done this yet. Michael Andretti took the lead at the start and led the first 42 laps. He made a pit stop during that time, but did so without giving up the lead. Kevin Kogan then became the leader on lap 43. He held it for one lap only. Al Unser Jr. was the leader from 44 through 47. Emerson Fittipaldi led lap 48. Then, with the pit stops were completed, Rick Mears led 49 through 74. Bobby Rahal led lap 75. Kevin Kogan, 76 and 77. Al Unser Jr., 78 and 79. Michael Andretti, lap 80 through 82. Bobby Rahal, 83 through 101. Rick Mears led the 102nd lap. And the latest lead change we have with Bobby Rahal took the lead on the 103rd lap and was still in the lead at the 130th. We'll update you on the rest of it in just a moment.
1: All right, let's go up to the north pits now and to Bob Forbes.
18: As Paul, Chip Ganassi was apparently running all right, and then all of a sudden, Chip, you came in and then it's all over with.
17: I don't know. We were running real good, and I was going down the back shooting. It just sounded like the turbo left it.
18: How had been performing pretty well and handling
17: pretty
18: well?
17: Pretty good. We were off to a slow start up until the first pit stop. Boy, after that, we were legging it.
18: Well, Chip, I know it's a tough thing, but there is another year.
17: The Bryant Machinist team will be back. Don't worry.
18: Okay, Chip.
1: All right, Chip Ganassi at the same time. Danny Ungaius's number 25 machine is being pushed back to the garage area. And just down the way, Gary Gerald had a report, a small problem on Big Al's car.
4: He's back in the pits again, and right now, a few moments ago, there was extreme heat and the rear bodywork ignited. There was little tons of flame curling up around the aperture back there. They quickly doused it. He continues to set in the pits. It's been a long afternoon already for Al Unser.
1: This is Paul Page. We are live from the Master Control Tower at the Indianapolis 500. 160 laps are complete. It is still Rick Mears, the Pennzoil Z7 in front. Bobby Rahal is second. Kevin Kogan is third. Fourth place is Michael Andretti. Fifth place is Emerson Fittipaldi. We'll have the full rundown in just a moment from John DeCamp at the Indianapolis 500. It is Rick Mears well out in front, and he is beginning to run away with this race now, almost a full 10 seconds in front of Bobby Rahal.
3: And as you mentioned, Danny Ungaius out. Actually, he'd been sitting in the pit for quite some time. They had the engine cover off. They were probably there for, I would say, maybe 10 to 15 minutes trying to fix something when they could not. They determined that the car was out. They began to push it back to the pits. And you know, Danny Ungaius doesn't particularly care to talk to the press, and when he's very disappointed when he's out of the race. So what his technique is that he remains with the helmet on in the cockpit, and they push him back into the garage area protected that way.
1: All right, we anticipate a stop from the fourth place car, Michael Andretti. He is due to stop in one lap. The board has already gone out as Chip Ganassi's car is pushed down through the pit area, and we're beginning to see signs of attrition at the Indianapolis 500-mile race. Not, though, from the Penske team, Rick Mears. Rick Mears is out in front at 7 seconds ahead of the second place car of Bobby Rahal. But the indication just came from Chuck Marlow that Bobby Rahal is now beginning to close in. Perhaps Rick only wants to see him in his rearview mirror as Michael Andretti goes across the line one more time, so it'll be just a bit longer before he has a stop. And John DeCamp, can you give us the 160-lap rundown while we watch for Michael Andretti and report that Al Unser Sr.'s car, Big Al's number 11, has been pushed back to the garage area.
0: Leader at 160 laps, car number 4, Rick Mears. Running in second, car 3, Bobby Rahal. In third, car 7, Kevin Kogan. In fourth, number 18, Michael Andretti. Running in number 5 slot, car 30, Al Unser Jr. In sixth place, car 20, Emerson Fittipaldi. In seventh, number 5, Roberto Guerrero. In eighth, car 21, Johnny Rutherford. In ninth, car 1, Danny Sullivan. 10th, car 15, Pancho Carter. 11th, car 12, Randy Lanier. 12th, car 66, Ed Pym. 13th, car 22, Raul Boisel. 15th, car 61, Ari Leyendijk. And 15th, car 24, Paul.
1: And Michael Andretti stops. Lou Palmer.
11: Looking for Michael now, coming in into the pit area. He is here and on the jacks now. There doesn't seem to be a great deal to do except routine the car. As long as they get him out in relatively quick time, he's going to be in good shape to go racing in these last some 40 laps. Now, we have a host of stops coming up here at the south end. Al Jr.'s team, the Shearson team, ready with the domino stop. And immediately in front of me, Roger Penske's Pennzoil crew is ready to go. Peter Parrott is already over the wall and ready to take this stop. So, we've got Michael out on the track and one of the leaders ready to stop in front of us within the next lap or so.
1: And they just might get a yellow flag. Roberto Moreno has rolled very slowly up in the fourth turn and may be rolling to a stop on the circuit. Now, we'll pause 10 seconds for station identification. This is the Indianapolis Motor Speedway Radio Network. We are back live at the Indianapolis 500 as the yellow flag comes out for Roberto Moreno, who rolls to a stop, and Rick Mears makes the pits. Here's Gary. All right, Lou Palmer.
11: This is exactly what they wanted. They got their yellow. They got their pit stop just right on the money for it. Now Rick Mears in the cockpit is just looking at the mirror to see how they're doing at the back end of the car. They're doing fine. Wheels on, car down. Pennzoil number 4 out and on the track. Here he goes on a yellow-like stop.
1: Tremendous advantage picked up by Rick Mears, who comes in right on top of that yellow. We watch for Bobby Rahal now, as Chuck Marlow should be in that area, and the yellow flag waves. Roberto Moreno has rolled to a stop. Rahal comes screaming down through the fourth turn now. Slows down behind some other cars, also making stops as well. And Bobby Rahal, who was running in second right behind Rick Mears and then picked up the lead. Now here comes Bobby Rahal in. And Chuck Marlow, can you see him?
6: Yes, we're right here. He doesn't have the advantage Mears had being at the front end of the yellow, but they're going to try to get him out as quickly as they can. He's going to take a respite. Fuel. It's going to be rubber on the right side and left rear. They're having a little trouble with that wrench on the right rear tire. Delays. Now he's down. There it is. They break loose. A little extra sport of fuel, and he's off and running.
1: So Bobby Rahal screams back into the 500 with 165 laps now complete. Yellow flag still out. Kevin Kogan makes his stop. So first, second, and third have made a stop, but Roberto Moreno rolled to a stop on the race course. He is the cause for this yellow flag. He was running a fairly good race in 21st place. Let's go up to the fourth turn and Bob Jenkins.
9: The tow truck had him in tow. However, Roberto released the tow rope, I think, way too early. I'm not sure he's going to make it to the pit area. This is the second time this has happened, by the way. Roberto Moreno rolled to a stop just at the entrance to the pit area several laps ago. They did not bring out the yellow because it would have created a dangerous situation with everybody wanting to come in. The Moreno car is now just about stopped once again between the fourth turn and the entrance to the pit area, so we're going to have a little bit more lengthy yellow than we would have wanted here at this point.
1: Now the trucks will have to roll around once more and pick up Roberto Moreno, or someone will have to run out there and give him a push down. So there is a situation there that will continue the yellow flag. Now let's check into the pit stop situation. We have 167 laps complete. 200 are scheduled. 200 laps, 500 miles. What about the teams? Have they now taken on enough fuel to get them to the end? Let's go first to the Penske pits, Lou Palmer.
20: Roger Penske thinks so. They are not anticipating any further stop between here and, they believe, victory lane. So they're done for the day. The work is now up to Mears, and he is able to get it done. Rick Mears has completed his routine stops.
1: Rick Mears leads this race. Second place is Bobby Rahal, and Chuck Marlow is in that pit.
21: And Bobby's better half, Debbie, informs me that they think they've taken enough to go the distance. We're looking at 33 laps, enough fuel, enough rubber. It's going to be a sprint for the checker.
1: This is Paul Page. We are back at the Indianapolis 500-mile race, and it is Rick Mears that takes the green flag and now completes yet another lap under the green as Rick Mears streams across that line. Michael Andretti is just in front of him, trying desperately to hold off the challenge by Rick Mears to take over the lead. Howdy Bell, pick him up.
22: We're taking a look at him now as they drop down to the yellow line once again and drift out to the side of the wall. And Rahal's distance separation from Mears is about 10 car lengths as Larry Henry can pick him up now in three.
12: Michael Andretti trying to stay from being lapped by Rick Mears, about a four-car length lead by Andretti, but he's almost down. Then Mears and about six-car lengths back to Rahal, and Kevin Kogan has dropped way off the pace.

0: Driver, he's a fast walker. We're headed back to the garage area. Al, the engine sounded like the problem to me today, but how did it all end for you?
1: Well, we had problems, both the engine and the chassis. I guess we just made the wrong guesses on the chassis and have nobody to blame but myself. And just one of those bad days at work.
0: But it is a project that you are working on. You're really in development, so you can't be too discouraged about that.
1: Well, we knew that there was a, you know, risk in going into this race with what we had, but I elected to do it, and I'm still not sorry. It was just one of those deals that didn't work out.
0: Thank you for your time, Al. Al Unser, walking to the garages.
2: Bobby Rahal closes down behind Rick Mears. They're on the backstretch as Rahal looks like he would like to set that leader up. Michael Andretti still in front. Larry Henry.
3: Here goes Bobby Rahal to the inside. The crowd on their feet. He just doesn't have enough room. Rick Mears slams the door, but Rahal's going to gather it up and try it one more time in four.
4: It's a good race, though. Bobby Rahal right on the rear wing of Rick Mears as Michael Andretti continues to stave off Rick Mears and going a lap down.
2: Michael can hold his speed. Rick Mears is trying to hold off Bobby Rahal. Rick leads the Indianapolis 500, 173 laps complete. Howdy Bell.
5: We have our eyes on him right now, and we see Michael out there. There's an equidistant between the three cars, even though Mears is our leader. Rahal about five car lengths behind as they head up the backstretch, Paul.
2: 170 laps. John DeCamp, the rundown.
6: The end of 170 laps, Rick Mears was still a leader in car number four. In second spot, car number three, Bobby Rahal. In third place, car seven, Kevin Cogan. In fourth place, car 18, Michael Andretti. In fifth spot, car number 20, Emerson Fittipaldi. In sixth, car number 30, Al Unser Jr. In seventh, car five, Roberto Guerrero. In eighth, car 21, Johnny Rutherford. In ninth, car one, Danny Sullivan. In tenth, number 15, Pancho Carter. By the way, Paul, Randy Lanier has been the best running rookie. He is now the last running rookie. He's running 11th.
2: 170 miles an hour, the average speed for 170 laps. By almost 7 miles an hour, a continuing record at the Indianapolis 500. Rick Mears has the chance to break his own race record here at the Indianapolis Motor Speedway. Larry Henry watches as the leaders head through three.
3: Rick Mears still with the lead. Bobby Rahal just behind. Roberto Moreno's back out on the track, and he's going very slow one more time.
4: The pace is considerably slower than it was a few laps ago. It's now down to about a 196 and a half mile an hour pace. Obviously, teams are concerned about fuel. Now, we have a car moving slowly here in the fourth turn. As it approaches turn number four, we'll get an idea of who it is. It's Roberto Moreno, who once again appears to be going very slowly and may not make it to the pit area.
2: 0.2 seconds between Rick Mears and Bobby Rahal, the interval first to second place. We may see another record-breaking race in the making here as Bobby Unser, we watch.
7: Well, we have three cars actually within 1 second of each other. In other words, we have one of the closest 500s at this point that I could ever imagine. Three cars within 1 second. Now, they're going to keep their boost back for a little bit, but as we near the finish, I'm really going to thank the Stroger people for getting me here because I'm going to see one heck of a good finish.
2: Bobby Rahal in second place, right behind Rick Mears. The Pennzoil Z7 leads this race. At Budweiser True Sports March is right in there. They close in again. Howdy, can you keep track of them?
5: I'm watching them right now, Paul, and Bobby's correct. It's going to be exciting here. There goes Mears. There's Rahal, and right there's Kevin Cogan. About five car lengths between those three cars. Larry, you pick them up. It could get exciting.
3: This is incredible for a 500-mile race. They're all on the same lead lap. They're all within just a few car lengths of each other. Rick Mears, there goes Rahal, and Kevin Cogan. They're just that close with just a few laps remaining.
4: While Rick Mears was really pulling away from the field 20 or 25 laps ago, he is now playing it very conservatively. Bobby Rahal is approaching Rick Mears very quickly.
2: Bobby Rahal closes in behind Rick Mears, but Rick continues to hold off, and Michael Andretti's able to pull a bit away, Jerry Baker.
8: This groove has gotten wider and wider as the race has grown longer and longer, Paul. They're going to start racing through this thing two and three abreast, but well, maybe not three abreast, but two abreast anyway. They're into number two, and there's still that same gap you spoke of with Rick Mears out in front.
5: Rahal seems to have sneaked up a little closer to Mears, but Kevin Cogan has dropped back just a little bit now as they're three quarters of the way up the backstretch now in single file. Larry?
3: Rahal three or four times has tried to get Rick Mears here in turn three. They'd be side by side, but he could never do it. Maybe setting up for a move just a few laps on down the road.
4: Bobby Rahal's car owner, Jim Truman, celebrated his birthday last Sunday. Original race day, would like to have had the win then, of course, for the birthday celebration, but I'm sure he'll take it today.
7: Paul, remember, Rick lost this race to Gordon Johncock on a very similar type thing. Only we have three cars in that run now. But remember, he lost it to Johncock 1 year by not making his move soon enough. So he's not going to want Ray Hall to pass.
2: Rick Mears doesn't want him anywhere near him as Ray Hall continues to pursue just as hot as he can. Ray Hall is behind Rick Mears at the Indianapolis 500-mile race. This is Paul Page. We are back live at the Indianapolis 500-mile race. 179 laps complete. 2/10 of a second out in front is Rick Mears. Bobby Ray Hall, the Budweiser Two Sports March, is in pursuit. Kevin Kogan is sitting right behind in third place. So we have a tremendous battle for the lead. In fourth place is Michael Andretti. In fifth place is Emerson Fittipaldi.
7: Paul, right now they're running about 198 miles an hour laps. That means they haven't turned their boost up. Now we're in lap 180 right now. Watch around 190. You're going to see these speeds jump up to about 203 to 206 in that neighborhood, I think.
2: Now stay tuned for the greatest spectacle in racing. This is Paul Page. We're back live at Indianapolis. A tremendous battle for second place now developing as Kevin Kogan closes up behind Bobby Ray Hall. Larry Henry.
3: Bobby Ray Hall still with the advantage, but Kevin Kogan getting ever closer, closer, closer every lap. He's turned to wake up a little bit on that 7-11 march, about five car lengths now, and they're even getting closer to Rick Mears, the leader.
2: We'll continue to track the battle for second place between Kogan and Ray Hall. John DeCamp, give us the rundown quickly. 180 laps.
6: 180 laps. The leader is Rick Mears, car number four, and second spot car three, Bobby Ray Hall. Third place, car number seven, Kevin Kogan. Fourth place, car 18, Michael Andretti. In fifth spot, car 20, Emerson Fittipaldi. Sixth spot, car number five, Roberto Guerrero. In seventh, it's car number 30, Al Unser Jr. Eighth, car number 21, Johnny Rutherford. Ninth, car one, Danny Sullivan. And tenth, car number 15, Pancho Carter. Paul?
2: We try to do the best possible job we can to keep your charts up to date, but of course, as action dictates, we will stay with the action. It is still Rick Mears out in front. Several hundred yards back is Bobby Ray Hall, and almost an equal interval back is Kevin Kogan. So here comes Rick Mears down the main stretch, and Kevin Kogan closes in just a bit on the back of Bobby Ray Hall. They are running right together as they pick him up in one, Jerry Baker.
8: That is the real battle. Here comes Rick Mears. Now there is Ray Hall. There is Kogan. Kogan makes a move in the short shoot, but he can't seem to get him in the corners over there, Paul, as they get that normal separation one more time.
5: Right on around through second turn now, and Kogan is about five car lengths behind Ray Hall. Ray Hall about seven car lengths behind Mears. They're in single file up the back stretch to Larry Henry.
3: Bobby Ray Hall through turn three has been going down low. Kevin Kogan has been driving a high groove through here every time through. So one car working well low, one working well high, but they don't seem to be gaining on each other.
4: As Bobby Unser indicated, the pace is beginning to pick up. It's about a 195 pace 10 laps ago. Now it's up to 200 and probably will get faster.
2: At 180 laps, Rick Mears was continuing to blast his own record, averaging 171 miles an hour. His average, actually the record average, was set back in 1972 by Jerry Grant at 162 miles an hour. And Rick Mears is on his way to obliterating his own record if he can stay out in front. Bobby Ray Hall in second place is trying to hold off Kevin Kogan, and you've been listening to the engine of Emerson Fittipaldi, Bobby Unser.
7: Well, you know, Paul, I every time the cars go by, I hear somebody running on seven cylinders, and by the time they're gone, I can't tell who it is. But now I can tell it's Emerson Fittipaldi, and boy, is he doing a good job considering he only has seven cylinders.
2: Battle continues now on the main stretch. Here comes Rick Mears once again. Slower traffic in front as Mears closes down Jerry Baker.
8: Mears is in good shape, as is Ray Hall, but it looks like Kevin Kogan lost some ground somewhere along the way. Paul, I don't know if he got caught up in traffic or what happened. He fell back probably another half a dozen car lengths.
5: We're watching Rick Mears now, and Ray Hall and Kogan are all together, but there's a car in front of them now. Ray Hall drops down to the side, the inside of Mears, down the back stretch. I think he's got him. Larry, can you tell?
3: Bobby Ray Hall has done it. He's gotten by Rick Mears. Now he wants to get by Randy Lanier. They're all together in a group. Mears down low. Ray Hall up high. Kogan goes high. Kogan on the outside of Rick Mears. Tries to go inside. He can't do it.
4: Unbelievable racing. Kevin Kogan takes second place in the fourth turn. Rick drops back to third. We have a slow car as Pancho Carter in turn four.
2: Absolutely tremendous with just 14 laps to go. Bobby Ray Hall takes over the lead, but now Kevin Kogan challenges Jerry.
8: Kevin Kogan makes the low road down inside the yellow line. It is still Ray Hall, Kogan, now it's Mears, and it is Kogan out in front now.
9: It's Kevin Kogan as they drop down to the yellow line. The car in front is Lanier. It's Kogan, Rahal, and Mears. And you can throw a blanket over the three of them as they streak up the backstretch. Let's see what happens as they work with Lanier, a slower car. Kogan drops down to the inside, gets by him. Can't tell if Rahal will or not. Larry, can you see?
3: Kevin Kogan got by Randy Lanier. Kogan in the lead. Rahal second. Rick Mears is third. Kogan just bided his time, turned up the wick, and he's moved out to a 7-car length advantage.
9: Yes, he has. Kevin Kogan is really pulling away now from Bobby Rahal as Rahal has trouble getting around Randy Lanier, and so does Rick Mears.
2: The 7-11 march is fine, and Kevin Kogan is the pilot at the moment. Bobby Rahal got around the leader, and then all of a sudden, here came Kevin Kogan on the charge, and he got around Bobby Rahal. Rick Mears has now dropped back to third place as Kevin Kogan darts inside slower traffic and has three sailing ahead. Kevin Kogan on the backstretch. Larry Henry, as Kevin Kogan leads, the status between Rick Mears and Bobby Rahal.
3: They are still fighting it out. Here comes Bobby Rahal trying to get around traffic. Rahal now has a clear shot on Kevin Kogan. Mears has dropped back some. That car may not be handling well. Rahal with a clear shot at Kogan.
9: Rahal, your leader. Kevin Kogan is, or rather, Kogan's still the leader, and Mears is the one that's dropping back.
2: We watch Rick Mears as he appears to have some sort of a problem now. It is Bobby Rahal chasing Kevin Kogan, and Rick Mears picks up the pace again, Jerry Baker.
8: Rick Mears has made his move. He's got his sights set on Bobby Rahal, but boy, Kevin Kogan, who's just driven a sensational race, is really off to the races as they hit down the back straightaway.
9: And there they go through the second turn. Yes, sir. It's Rahal and Mears and Kevin Kogan, equidistant, about 7-car lengths between each one of them. Larry?
3: Kogan's got some traffic. Let's see. It's kind of antsy getting through. He just passes them with ease. Goes by Jose Legarza and Raul Boisel, and now he's got about a 15-car length advantage on Rahal.
9: So Kevin Kogan here in turn number four, beginning to stretch it out just a little bit over Bobby Rahal, and Mears continues to fall back.
2: It absolutely takes your breath away. Rahal gets around Mears, and then Kogan gets around Rahal. Now it is Kevin Kogan leading the Indianapolis 500, looking for the second victory of his career, his first scored just this year at Phoenix, Arizona, and certainly his first Indianapolis 500. Can Kevin Kogan do it? He just has 10 laps to the finish of the Indianapolis 500.
7: Paul, that was one of the nicest passes I think I've ever seen at the Speedway. That Kevin, first place, he should be very proud of himself. Patrick better be proud of him, so 7-11, because he really got two cars almost simultaneously, and he didn't get two slow ones. You got to admit that.
2: A heads-up move. He saw what was developing in front of him, and he took advantage as Kevin Kogan leads the 500. 192 laps complete at the Indianapolis 500. Kevin Kogan flashes across the stripe. Bobby Rahal is in second place. Rick Mears is in third. Michael Andretti, who's been running in fourth, comes into the pits for a stop. Michael Andretti, Sally is right there. Sally Larvik. Michael Andretti making a stop.
10: Paul, Michael Andretti pulling in. Looks like a routine stop. They're topping him off. The fuel hose is pulled, and off he goes. Michael Andretti.
2: Michael Andretti apparently got out of the sequence, had to make a routine stop at the end of the Indianapolis 500. It is Bobby Rahal that is chasing Kevin Kogan. They are through the fourth turn now, counting the last laps, the last miles of the Indianapolis 500 for Kevin Kogan. He won his first IndyCar race just 2 months ago and now is on his way to the biggest purse ever at the Indianapolis 500. Kevin Kogan flies across the short chute. Bobby Rahal closes in. Rick Mears closes in. Howdy Bell.
9: And we have our eyes on this fellow as he's leading. The blonde-haired guy from California streaks by. There's Rahal. And a little farther back is Rick Mears as they single-filed up the backstretch. There's not any traffic in front of them. They're pretty much by themselves as they go into turn three. Larry Henry.
3: Kevin Kogan.
2: Accident off of the fourth turn. Looks like Ari Leyendijk in the fourth turn as the yellow flag comes out at 194 laps. And the question in the pits for Kevin Kogan was whether or not they have enough fuel. Let's first go to the fourth turn quickly. Bob Jenkins.
9: A car did do a spin off of turn number four, coming off of turn number four. It has now come to a rest just at the entrance to the pit area. I think it's pretty much got the pit entrance blocked. The question is, Will the race end under yellow? And if it doesn't, will these three drivers battling for the lead have enough fuel to go the distance?
2: And will Kevin Kogan, if he needs fuel, be able to make it into the pit area? Ron Carroll is in Kevin's pit.
0: Yes, and I'm with Larry Curry, who is the chief mechanic on that car. Larry, what do you think about the fuel?
11: Now that with the yellow out, I'm sure we can make it.
0: You were real concerned a moment ago.
11: Oh, yeah. I mean, we knew it was going to be close, and we asked Kevin to run with the boost down for a while, but, you know, you got 5 or 6 laps to go in the race, and you got to go for it.
0: The yellow may make a difference.
11: Yes, sir.
0: Okay, thank you. Paul?
2: Bobby Unser, that yellow flag, Larry Curry says, may make all the difference in the world.
12: Well, it will, Paul. I wasn't too sure whether Lyon-Dyke could actually hit the wall or not, and I wasn't too sure to bring out the yellow, but it did bring it out, and this is going to be a godsend for Kevin and possibly even Rick. But, of course, Kevin, if it ends up being in the yellow, is going to win this race. And I'll tell you another thing. If he does, he darn sure has deserved it and earned it today.
2: The USAC crew doing everything they can to get Ari Lyon-Dyke's car clear. Let's go back to the fourth turn. Bob Jenkins.
9: I believe there was contact with the wall on the inside of the racetrack, and the car, as I said, is stopped now just at the entrance to the pit area. The safety vehicles are just arriving, the ambulance going by us right now. It appears as if this race could indeed end under yellow because there are quite a few safety crewmen out on the racetrack. Trucks are arriving, and it could be very well be that Kevin Kogan has this victory in his pocket because of this spin and contact with the wall by Ari Lyon-Dyke off the fourth turn.
2: Well, Kevin and Bobby Unser, we were watching, was driving for all he was worth. Up out of the groove, on the gray stuff, and way up close to the wall. He's really doing a tremendous job while he's running at speed.
12: Paul, we watched one time there, he just almost rubbing the walls going around. That means he's got all of the adhesion he can get, and he needs a little bit more. He is really, really running hard. But right now, I was watching as he went by behind the pace car, and I know what he's feeling like. He's thinking, push the pace car, make it go faster, because he wants to finish under the yellow.
2: Well, as a result of Ari Lyon-Dyke's spin at the head of the pit area, the pit entrance is closed. So should Kevin or anyone else need some help at the moment, it's not going to happen into the pit area. The pit entrance at Indianapolis is closed. And Kevin Kogan in the 7-11 March rolls slowly. The Corvette pace car is out in front. We are under yellow at Indianapolis with 4 laps to go. Now, last year, a similar situation occurring. They got the track cleared very quickly. John DeCamp, this does give us a chance to do the 190-lap rundown.
6: Okay, Poland is just about the way they're running right now. Car 7, Kevin Kogan is the leader at 190 laps. In second, it was Bobby Rahal in car number 3. In third, Rick Mears driving car number 4. In fourth spot, number 18, Michael Andretti. In fifth spot, number 20, Emerson Fittipaldi. In sixth, car 5, Roberto Guerrero. In seventh, car 30, Al Unser Jr. In eighth, car number 21, Johnny Rutherford. In ninth, car 1, Danny Sullivan. In the tenth, car 12, Randy Lanier. Paul?
2: Well, at the time of the 190th lap, they did have a record going. 190 laps, the average speed 172.5 miles an hour. Mark Donahue's record from 1972 was 162.8. Now, will this yellow flag affect it? They were running very, very quickly. Kevin Kogan had a record in his hip pocket if only he could get to the checkered flag. But for the moment, we're slowed down. 197 laps are complete. 3 laps for Kevin Kogan. 7.5 miles of the 500 remain. Kevin Kogan winning his first race this year. They are clearing the pit entrance. Bob Jenkins, does it look like we're going to be ready to go green?
9: Well, it could very well. The trucks are pulled now into the pit area itself, and it appears as if we could very well go green in the next lap or two.
2: All right, the pit entrance is now clear. The pace car is on the backstretch. It is Kevin Kogan directly behind the pace car. He is followed by Bobby Rahal and Rick Mears. Lights are out on the pace car. That indicates that we will go green as Kevin Kogan comes off the fourth turn. And as we do so, we will have 2 laps to the finish of the 500. It all comes down to a simple 5 miles for Kevin Kogan. And his adversaries are right behind him and ready to take the charge. Rick Mears says coming back to the green flag is a matter of pacing, a matter of sequencing on the last lap. And so Rick Mears is thinking, as is Bobby Rahal. In fourth place right now, sitting back is Emerson Fittipaldi, Kevin Kogan's teammate. on the fourth turn now. The pace car comes down into the pit area. With two laps to go, Kevin Cogan picks up the pace, and they are flying at Indianapolis. The first three are right together. Bobby Rahal charges down the inside, and Rahal comes past Kevin Cogan. Jerry Baker.
9: Second place, about four cars behind. Rick Mears is in third. Rahal has the lead with approaching the third turn. Larry Henry, they look that way to you.
3: Rahal right down the middle of the back straightaway. Mears setting up Cogan. He goes to the inside. He can't get him. He cannot get around Kevin Cogan. Rahal now with about a seven-car length advantage. They were very slow coming through here on the restart, but the pace is tremendous now. Rahal has the lead. Cogan second. Mears third. They're on the straightaway.
2: Bobby Rahal looks at the white flag. One more lap to go for Bobby Rahal. Kevin Cogan in second, Rick Mears in third.
8: 2 miles to go. There goes Rahal. There's Cogan. There's Mears. It is Rahal scratching up that lead, and Mears making a move on the number two spot.
9: Rahal flashes by right now. There's Cogan and Mears. Mears is approaching the rear end of Cogan. Can Cogan hold on to second? Much less can Rahal go ahead and win. They have about half a lap to go.
3: Bobby Rahal's got to stay out of trouble. He's got clear sailing. He's got this one won if nothing breaks. Cogan right now comfortably in second, but Mears is trying to catch him.
9: He's finished 16th and 18th in the two races earlier this year. Here he comes off the fourth turn to call the winner of the 500. Here is Paul Page.
2: The final roar of the racing engine. Bobby Rahal accelerates, and Bobby Rahal has won his first Indianapolis 500. Chased quickly by Kevin Cogan and Rick Mears. Bobby Rahal wins at Indianapolis, and for Jim Truman, there could be no more tremendous victory. Bobby Rahal, the Budweiser True Sports March, has won the Indianapolis 500, the first victory for Bobby Rahal. A wonderful win, as with just two laps to go, Rahal snatches the win away from Kevin Cogan.
7: Paul, this is beyond any doubt the finest, one of the finest races I've ever seen in my life, and certainly, I'm certain it's the finest Indianapolis, and I'm so happy for Jim Truman. If anybody ever deserved a win, it's Jim Truman and Bobby Rahal and the crew.
2: What a wonderful day. Wife Debbie is ecstatic. Bobby Rahal has won the 500-mile race, a man who has had a tough season starting the 500. But this time, he's gotten it done. Bobby Rahal wins the Indianapolis 500 in his Budweiser True Sports March. A tremendous win. Four races. Bobby Rahal's record at Indianapolis. He has finally come home with a victory. His best finish to this point has been seventh. Rick Mears rolls past in the pit area. His race is done, but Bobby Rahal is out still savoring victory. He is out on the race course. Rick Mears finishes in third. Kevin Cogan finishes in second, 1.4 seconds behind the leader. In fourth place at the Indy 500 is Roberto Guerrero, so he's notched down yet one more. A tremendous string of finishes for Roberto Guerrero. All of his finishes in the top four. And now Bobby Rahal rolls to the new victory platform at Indianapolis, and Lou Palmer is there.
0: Bobby Rahal has arrived, and never before has a man driven onto this point for a victory celebration at the Indianapolis 500. It has been a good event. As Bobby Unser described it, maybe one of the greatest events of all time. Debbie Rahal is alongside here. Incredible. Congratulations. I think we've all agreed it's maybe the best of all when you take the emotion that's been tied up into this particular event. We've got just an incredibly happy bunch of people here right now. Bobby Rahal is only now unstrapped and is stepping up out of the car. There, the congratulations are extraordinary and well-deserved. Debbie Barth, you've seen some race.
10: I know, it's great.
0: With our 500 fest, we're taking a ride now. The Queen and I are going round and round as Bobby Rahal gets unbuttoned. Up in the air now on this platform, the laurel wreath is being presented now. The kisses are being, well, Debbie, Steve Horn's wife also moving on in. It is an exciting celebration. I am looking around. Well, those are the Gordon Pipers you hear in the background. Dr. Gordon Deal has made it up on the platform also with us. These are cramped quarters, but exciting times. Debbie Rahal simply could not speak. It is not that she would not, but that she could not. These are indeed good, good times. We waited a long week for this to come about, but it's made it now. Bobby Rahal is being offered the glass of the bottle of milk. He takes that drink now and seems to need it. This has been a hot and humid and hard, hard day. Bobby Rahal is our winner, and I think it is a very pleased Indianapolis 500. Another swig of the milk. No time for conversation yet as Bobby takes yet another drink. The helmet is being removed now from the area. The laurel wreaths are around his neck, and it's just an incredibly good experience. We have Steve Horn's wife taking pictures now. Everybody's doing just a little bit of everything. We've got Jim Truman finally leaning in now, too. He has made it, leaning over and giving Bobby an incredible hug. Jim Truman has his Indianapolis victory, and he indeed worked very, very hard for it. He, too, is being offered a swig of milk. Bobby Rahal, we welcome you here and now to Victory Lane. And I mean, you drove one heck when the green light was on. Those final laps were among the best Indianapolis racing ever. To watch, how about to drive?
12: Well, I'll tell you, without that yellow, I was struggling. We were really, the fuel light on was on for the last eight laps solid, and I figured we were going to run out, but we had to just go for it and see what happened. No question the yellow helped us, but I think it helped Kevin and Rick, too.
0: It was a gamble, though. You decided to stay with the boost up and go for the win and risk running out rather than going for second place.
12: Well, I had the boost turned down about 10 laps prior to the yellow when Kevin got by me, and I saw Rick was holding with me, and I just, when the yellow came out, I mean, you know, with two laps to go, you got to go for it, and I wasn't about to, you know, 1984, I lost Pocono holding back, and I wasn't about to hold back this time.
0: Well, starting from the beginning of your race, I wasn't aware of any deep trouble at any point for you. The car handled well. We've had trouble through the month getting the tires adjusted just right. Was your handling pretty much the way you hoped all the way through? I think maybe that's so, because Steve Horn just got a big hug from you.
12: Yeah, it really didn't change. It didn't change all day, really. The handling, we changed tires, but we didn't move the wings at all. The car was just great all the way through the race, and I'm just thrilled.
0: Steve, he drove the way you wanted him to. I mean, this is your win, too.
13: Well, Bob's the best driver that I've ever worked with, and there's no two ways about it. I let him drive the car, and we do the rest.
0: All right, and Jim Truman, can I lean over and congratulate you? I've waited a long time for you here in Victory Lane. I congratulate you, sir, and happy birthday a week late.
14: Thank you very much. It was a long time. I guess it was our turn for a change. But he did a hell of a job out there, let me tell you. It was a tough race.
0: You guys do a heck of a job every race, but now this one's yours. Congratulations again, Jim. Further thoughts on the ultimate victory?
14: I didn't hear you. I'm sorry.
0: Just any further thought on what must be your ultimate victory in race? You've driven and won. You've had cars and won, but now you've got Indianapolis.
14: Well, this is what we came for 5 years ago, and it's taken us a little longer than we hoped, but I think we got one now, and nobody can take it away from us ever.
0: Not ever, ever. Jim Truman, his Budweiser is in Victory Lane. Bobby Rahal is our winner, and we are happy, happy people.
2: And Bobby Rahal does it at a record-shattering 170.722 miles an hour. Back at the Indianapolis Motor Speedway, second place, Kevin Kogan. Ron Carroll is with him.
7: Kevin right with me right now, Kevin. Oh, so close.
15: Well, yeah, it was a big disappointment. I thought that if the yellow hadn't come out, I think I'd have been looking pretty good. But unfortunately, we got caught with our pants down there at the end.
7: Well, there was a lot of concern about your fuel. Did you have enough?
15: Yeah, we had enough.
7: You said you might have had a little bit of loose. The car was running a little loose at the end.
15: Yeah, the car went loose right at the it did that every time I got a low fuel load.
7: Okay, did that yellow light hurt you that much?
15: What's that?
7: Did the yellow hurt you that much?
15: Yellow lost me the race.
7: Kevin, thank you very much.
2: So Kevin Kogan finishes second at the Indianapolis 500. Rick Mears, who had a good race going, finishes in third. Gary Gerald is there.
16: Well, we're alongside Rick Mears. Rocket, there have been two times in the past when right now you were sipping all the juices of victory at Indianapolis. Not to be this time. Any particular problem in those last 15 laps?
17: Well, no, really. That's, you know, everything went about the way we've been going all day. The car, I just didn't have the thing balanced in traffic. You know, it worked good by itself. And in traffic, it didn't work. And when Michael was a lap down ahead of me there for about 10 laps, I ended up burning all four tires off the thing just trying to stay ahead of Ray Hall because of his turbulence. And that killed us for the end.
16: So basically, it was a problem of handling in traffic that cost you a third opportunity.
17: We just ended up burning the tires off of it before, you know, still 10 laps to go. There wasn't anything we could do about it.
16: It's still been a spectacular month of May for you and the Penske team. We congratulate you on a third place finish.
17: Thank you. The guys have done a hell of a job all month long, and at least we were there in the hunt.
16: In victory or defeat, Paul, with that big grin on his face, Rick Mears in third place as we go now to Chuck Marlowe and Ready.
2: Roberto Guerrero, fourth place. Roberto, all I can say is bueno, just a great job, excellent job.
18: Well, thank you. You know, we obviously were hoping to move up instead of down. We've had a second and a third, now we have a fourth, so definitely next year we're going to have to go up. The true value march worked quite well. We had a few problems throughout the race with the handling. I'm sure everybody else did, and we made it to the end, and next year we'll win it.
2: From the appearance of the front end of your car, it got very oily out there.
18: Yeah, it wasn't too bad. You know, we, as I said, we struggled a little bit the whole race. We were never really in total contention, but we just hung in there and made it to the end.
2: Congratulations. Fine job.
18: Thanks, Paul.
19: All right, Roberto Guerrero, and new history made at Indianapolis as Debbie Rahal has coddled in her arms Michaela Rahal, their new baby. Donald Davidson, probably the first time we have seen a baby in victory lane.
20: I think so, Paul. There's been children in there before. Mari Rosa, I remember, had his young children in there when he won it in 1947, but I don't remember ever a babe in arms like that. So that's a first.
19: Indianapolis 500-mile race is complete, and a new name goes into the record books for the 70th 500. It is Bobby Rahal that wins this race. In fifth place is Al Unser, Jr. Let's go back to the pits.
21: And we're sitting here as Al is relaxing right now. Al, you finished fifth. In 4 years, that's your best finish. I know you'd like to win it, and I'm sure you're destined to win. I think Uncle Bobby's pretty happy with you.
22: Well, I just want to thank Domino's Pizza, Team Shearson, for doing a heck of a job in preparing the car all month. And, you know, we were there racing them all day until we had a gun go away on us on our pit stop. And we had a long stop, and so we're lapped down.
21: You think you could have been up there closer, possibly in the victory elevator there, if you hadn't had that problem?
22: Well, we could have raced them, you know. I don't know if we would have been up front or not, you know. Kevin was running awfully good, and Rick was running awful good, and so was Bobby. And, you know, we were racing with them there until we had our problem.
21: Okay, Al, we'll see you next year.
22: Thank you very much.
19: Sixth place, the Domino's Pizza Hot One, Al Unser Jr., are in fifth place. Sixth place belongs to Michael Andretti, the early leader. He is with Sally Larvik.
10: Paul, a very disappointed Michael Andretti after leading the race for 42 laps, ending up in sixth place. It looked like the car was really well throughout the whole race, Michael.
23: Yeah, I was running on pace, I think, the whole race. After my first or second pit stop, I got a bad set of tires in one of those stops, and I fell behind a bit. And then also in there, I pitted under the green one time, and the yellow came out the next lap, and I fell a lap behind. Then I made that lap back up again, and I was running fourth right on Kevin Kogan, and came in the pits. Right away, the yellow comes out.
10: So you've got to be satisfied. It was a good race run for you. Well, had not been for the small mistakes.
23: I'm just satisfied that we finished, but I think it could have been much, much better.
10: Thank you, Michael. Good luck. Paul?
19: Seventh place belongs to Emerson Fittipaldi. Ron Carroll is with Emo.
2: And I have walking alongside Emerson Fittipaldi. Emerson, a nice seventh place finish. How do you feel?
24: I'm very disappointed because from the beginning of the race, I started losing power in the engine. And, you know, the last few laps, I was still holding fifth. And I was running for Burn Piston and Guerrero, and then surpassed me in the last lap.
2: Well, you started 11th, you finished 7th, so you picked up a few places. You got to come back and see us next year.
24: Yes, you know, that's motor race. Kevin was doing a beautiful job, and my teammate, and it's a shame he didn't win.
2: Emerson, congratulations to you, and thank you very much.
19: The 8th place finisher, 3-time winner Johnny Rutherford, who is with Chuck Marlowe.
2: Well, John, you and I have talked many times back in the days when you couldn't race because of a couple of injuries. And today, when I really don't want to come down here and talk to you because I know how eager you were to run, but it's just a great job moving into the top 10.
25: Well, thank you. I want to thank my Vermont American Tools team and John Caples and Alex Morales, the owner of the car. They did a good bit shy all month with our setup. And Of course, now the thing's over and we can look toward the rest of the season and do what we can do and come back here next year.
1: John, one quick point. You had to make two pit stops back-to-back. You went out and came back in again. What did that cost you?
25: Well, I'm sure it might have cost us a couple of spots, but we had a left rear man that didn't feel like he had gotten the nut on the wheel tight enough, and so they called me back in just to double-check. And I probably could have stayed out there, but it's a good thing to, you know, double check. We didn't need two crash cars. Rich Vogler, my teammate, crashed his car today, and that's our backup car, so we're in a world of hurt right now.
1: Johnny, the best to you. Continued good success this year.
25: Thank you, Chuck.
19: And 10th place belongs to Randy Lanier as we continue to search for the 9th place finisher, Danny Sullivan. But Randy Lanier is with Bob Forbes.
21: He is the fastest qualifier as a rookie this year, and he's a 10th place finisher, and he has a smile from ear to ear. Nice going, Randy.
4: Yeah, it really feels good to finish. We wanted to finish in the top 10, and that's what we did. The crew gave me a beautiful car, and I couldn't ask for no better conditions today. It was just beautiful.
21: Well, compared to what you were thinking the 500 race would be since you'd never run in one, after running in one, what do you think of it now?
4: Well, you know, every bit of what I thought it was. I learned a lot today. I think it's going to prepare me for the other 500 races we got this year and other oval races. I'm really glad we finished, and I got to do all the laps that I could do today because it really helped me in getting the experience I need to run these super speedways.
21: Congratulations, young man.
4: Thank you.
19: So Randy Lanier, who finishes in 10th place. You've met all of the top 10 except for the 9th place finisher, Danny Sullivan, and of course, Bobby Rahal wins his first Indianapolis 500-mile race. Bobby Unser, one whale of a 500. I bet you wish you could have been in that.
5: Paul, I was so speechless, and I'm still almost that way. I almost had tears in my eyes at the end there. I just cannot believe that after 500 miles that you can have a race like that at the end. And then to have Rahal win it, let's just say for Jim Truman. And that Jim Truman is such a good sportsman and such a dedicated racing guy that I was just very touched.
19: Of course, Jim Truman has been very ill lately, and it's just so great to see him win with his car at Indianapolis. And, Bobby, you're coming back to competition.
5: Well, I never really retired except from the Indianapolis cars, but I am going to do Pikes Peak with an Audi car this year, Paul, and that should be a lot of fun, and hopefully it'll be nice to go back there. I haven't been there since 1974.
19: It's nice having you in the broadcast booth, Bobby. It's even nicer having the beautiful blue-eyed Marcia here in the booth, who has been quiet the whole day. Good to have Marcia on board, too. John DeCamp, let's take a final look at the running order.
6: Well, Paul, I noted that there were six different leaders during the course of the race. The record set by Bobby Rahal today surpassed the record set by Rick Mears just 2 years ago by 7.110 miles per hour, according to our figures. This is the way they were running from top to bottom at the end of the race. The leader was Bobby Rahal, of course, the winner, car number three. In second spot, car number seven, Kevin Cogan. In third place, car number four, Rick Mears. In fourth place, car number five, Roberto Guerrero. In fifth, car number 30, Al Unser Jr. In sixth, car number 18, Michael Andretti. In seventh, car number 20, Emerson Fittipaldi. In eighth, car number 21, Johnny Rutherford. In ninth, car number one, Danny Sullivan. In 10th, car number 12, Randy Lanier. In 11th, car number 24, Gary Bettenhausen. In 12th, car number 22, Raul Boisel. In 13th, car number 8, Jeff Brabham. In 14th, car 93, car 23, Dick Simon. In 15th, car number 61, Ari Leyendijk. In 16th, car number 15, Pancho Carter. In 17th place, car number 66, Ed Pym. In 18th spot, car 55, Jose Legarza. Finishing 19th, car number 9, Roberto Moreno. In the 20th spot at the end, car number 81, Jacques Villeneuve. In 21st, car 59, Chip Ganassi. 22nd, car number 11, Al Unser Sr. In 23rd, car 14, A.J. Foyt. 24th, number 25, Danny Ungaius. In 25th spot, car 6, Rich Vogler. In the 26th place, car 84, George Snyder. Car number 95, Johnny Parsons. Place number 28, car 16, Tony Bettenhausen. In the 29th spot, car 21, Jim Crawford. In the 30th spot, car number 71, Scott Brayton. Finishing 31st, number 42, Phil Kruger. Finishing 32nd, car number 2, Mario Andretti. And finishing in 33rd spot, car number 33, Tom Sneva. So a couple of former champs had tough days today, winding up 32 and 33. Paul?
19: Well, Donald Davidson, 70 races, a new winner, new history.
20: Well, Bobby Rahal was a college graduate. He majored in history from Denison College, and in fact, his hero was Douglas MacArthur. He likes to talk about the history of the United States in the 50s and 60s. His best finish prior to this was 7th in 1984. He led many laps last year. He also led in 83, but it's the first time he's been able to finish 6th or higher. Kevin Cogan, who really looked like was going to win, had previously finished 4th and 5th, and we thought that maybe he could finally overcome that stigma that he carried since the aborted start in 1982. For Rick Mears, it is the 5th time that he's finished in the top three, having won it twice, also been 2nd and 3rd twice. Roberto Guerrero, as you mentioned, an amazing string. 2nd, 3rd, and 4th in 3 starts only. Michael Andretti also is 3 for 3. He's finished 5th, 8th, and 6th in his 3 500 starts. Another record that could have gone today but remains intact. Ralph DePalma's record of 613 laps in the lead between 1911 and 1921 continues to stand. Al Unser and A.J. Foyt were not able to lead today and get enough number of laps to break that long-standing record.
19: And Rick Mears, the Penske team, wins the Sears Craftsman Pit Stop Contest, having the shortest interval of pit stops throughout the running of the 500-mile race. We've seen 17 lead changes. From the 1st to the 23rd lap, Michael Andretti, Jose Legarza for the 24th. The 25th through the 42nd, Michael Andretti again. Kevin Cogan for one lap on lap 43. Little Al, lap 44 through 47. Emerson Fittipaldi on the 48th lap. The 49th lap, Rick Mears picked up the lead. And then Bobby Rahal picked it up on the 75th lap for one lap. Kevin Cogan back in the lead, the 76th and 77th. Little Al, the 78th, the 79th. At lap 80 through 82, Michael Andretti was back in front. Bobby Rahal grabbed the lead and held on to it from lap 83 to 135. On the 136th lap, Rick Mears took over and led to the 165th lap. Bobby Rahal had the lead for one lap on lap 166. Then Rick Mears grabbed it again on lap 167 and held on until lap 186. Bobby Rahal on the 187th lap. Then Kevin Cogan at lap 188 grabbed the lead and held on till lap 197. And on lap 198, when the green flag came out, Bobby Rahal slammed the pedal as far as it would go, jumped into the lead in the first turn, and held on for the remaining 5 miles to win the Indianapolis 500, and doing so at a record pace of 170.722 miles an hour. Randy Lanier is the highest finishing rookie in the field, finishing in 10th place. The 170.722 miles an hour, a new 500-mile record, is 7.11 miles an hour faster than the record held by Rick Mears from 1984.
7: Paul, it's ironic. In 1968, I was the first car to ever do 170 miles an hour. That's how far we've come in such a few short years.
19: Well, Bobby Rahal, Debbie Rahal on the back of the car, and Jim Truman ride at the back of that beautiful Corvette pace car that has now marked its 70th running and, of course, celebrates the 75th anniversary of Chevrolet. Gaston Chevrolet racing here at the Indianapolis Motor Speedway. And now they pull back to the starting line as many of the crews begin to return their equipment back to the garage area and set sights on the race in Milwaukee, Wisconsin at the State Fairgrounds 1 week from today. But for the moment, the glory goes to Bobby Rahal and the True Sports team, the Budweiser True Sports March. Bobby Rahal has won the Indianapolis 500. Well, the 70th 500-mile race now joins history, and along with it, the name of Bobby Rahal will be written. The giant crowd now heads for the exits. Our microphones that once recorded the scream of the racing engine now hear only the footsteps and the whispers of excited voices. Voices that can now say that they saw Bobby Rahal win the 70th 500, his first 500, along with the True Sports crew. They knew the secret. 75 years ago, the list began with Ray Haroon. In that same year, the great American writer Mark Twain passed away. But he left with us a rich legacy of wisdom from his pen. To Bobby Rahal, we offer the writings of Mark Twain as a thought on his victory. Twain wrote, "The miracle or the power that elevates the few is to be found in their perseverance under the promptings of a brave, determined spirit." Today, Bobby Rahal persevered and came back with a 500 crown. Our thanks to the voices of the race and to our technical staff, Paul Bender, Norm Birnbaum, Tom Schulter. The production's assistants were Paul Dennehy and Mark Edwards. Statistics by Henry Bradshaw. The station coordinator is Gloria Novotny. The technical director is Tom Alibrandi, assisted by John Royer. The network director is Russ Arnold. This is Paul Page. We now leave you with great hesitation, only to join you in dreams of next year's 500. Now, good morning. Good afternoon or good night, depending on where in the world you are. We are at the world's greatest race course, the Indianapolis Motor Speedway. Godspeed.

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2: This is Kings of Speed, glimpses of the Indianapolis 500, past and present. I'm Paul Page. In 1962, Eddie Sachs was leading the Indianapolis 500. With barely 3 minutes to go before the end of the race, the tires on Sachs' car began to wear, and Sid Collins was surprised with this action.
3: With three laps to go, Eddie Sachs is in the pit, and now he's being pushed, and they're still working and going by, and A.J. Foyt takes the lead from Eddie Sachs in this out third with three laps to go, and now we still have the question of whether Foyt's car has enough fuel to finish the race.
2: A.J. Foyt went on to win the 1962 500-mile race, and in victory lane, he said, he didn't really plan on it.
4: I was planning on really finishing second. I figured first place was all over with. We fought awful hard, but when she started running out of fuel, I almost started crying.
2: A.J. Foyt, winner in 1962. He went on to win four times. Stay tuned for more of those moments that have made the Indianapolis 500 the greatest spectacle in racing.
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4: This is an amazing day, an amazing day. I love the Indianapolis 500. I love everything about it.
9: Cross the line. J.R. Hildebrand will see the white flag. Jerry Baker, final lap. Can a rookie win it?
10: His best finish of the year. 10th. That's going to improve dramatically.
11: They said that there was one person that was that potentially could make it, I believe. And so that made me even more hungry. I started pressing the overtake button.
9: With J.R. Hildebrand down along the white line. He is sputtering slow and he hits the wall. He hits the wall coming out of four. Will he have enough to cross?
11: In the corner of my eye, I saw him hit the fence. So I just carried on by. And, you know, as Brian says, you've got to make it to the bricks with a car that can go forward.
9: Dan Weldon has won the race as Weldon gets past J.R. Hildebrand as Hildebrand hits the wall coming off of turn number.
12: This is unbelievable. Steve Newey and Brian Herter are here. Steve, congratulations. You've won the Indianapolis 500.
13: I can't believe it. It's unbelievable.
12: Brian.
11: When I started this race, that I wanted to do everything in my power to deliver a win for know, not just myself, and I didn't feel that we had anything to prove, but for such a great group of people. Now, it was emotional for me as well to win for my wife and my family. I love this racetrack. I love, you know, how the fans energize the speedway. This is an amazing day, I love the Indianapolis 500. I love everything about it, and I'm so glad to be drinking milk again and to be a two-time winner.

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1: Memorial Day weekend 2012 and the pilgrimage to the corner of 16th and Georgetown by racing fans from around the world is complete. 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Good morning, good afternoon, and good evening, wherever in the world you might be. For the 60th year, the Indianapolis Motor Speedway Radio Network welcomes you to the world's greatest race course for the Indianapolis 500-mile race. As always, this event holds special significance as we pay tribute to honor the brave men and women that have given their lives in service to this country so that we might be here today as the proud residents of a free country. But also today, we remember our fallen champion, Dan Weldon. 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
1: Back at the Indianapolis Motor Speedway, Mike King and the entire IMS Radio Network crew with you on a very warm May morning. In fact, to those of you, many thousands of fans that are stationed around this track, we are very privileged to have you listening to our broadcast. This morning, we want to remind you that there is a heat advisory in effect for the Indianapolis area, and we also want to remind you that there are more than 70 cool stations positioned around the track for you. So certainly take advantage of those cool misting stations designed to certainly help relieve you on a day where we could see a record heat for an Indianapolis 500-mile race. The record, 93 degrees, and right now it's anticipated that we'll see an ambient temperature of somewhere in the mid, perhaps even the upper 90s with a heat index of maybe 110 to 112 degrees. So, yes, it's going to be hot on the track. It's going to be hot on the pits, but it's also going to be hot in the stands for today's race. The good news is we have what is going to be a perfect day for racing in terms of no threat of rain. And, Michael Young, that's what every race fan who tunes into this event around the world wants to hear, that we're going to run 200 miles uninterrupted by the weather.
3: I'll tell you what, Mike King, it is a beautiful day. The fact that we are here in the starting grid of the Indianapolis Motor Speedway, the 2.5-mile oval, sun-soaked today, as you had mentioned. We are expecting record heat today, and we slowly await the fans to make their way into the grandstands, the normally gray grandstands here at the Indianapolis Motor Speedway, now peppered with the colors of all the race fans as they make their way to the stands. But many of the fans staying underneath the grandstands until we get things underway. The vintage cars rolling out. Just saw Johnny Rutherford, three-time winner, drive by. Needless to say, my King, he was smiling.
1: Absolutely, as most drivers are on race day at the world's greatest race course. Well, our driver analyst, Davey Hamilton, of course, many years a participant in this race. This year comes as a car owner to this track, along with Sam Schmidt. Sam Schmidt last year had Alex Tagliani on pole. This year, the Hewlett-Packard car will start a little bit farther in the pack with Simon Pagenaud at the wheel of the 77 car. Davey Hamilton will join us a bit later in the race in the booth, but for now, he is on the grid alongside of the car. Davey, good morning, and tell us about the chances for Simon Pagenaud today.
4: Yeah, good morning, guys. Man, it's great to be here at the best race in the world, right? So, It's hot, I'll tell you that. I know Simon's hot and all the drivers are, but we have a great race car, Mike. We didn't qualify that great, but we feel that we found something in race trim. And, you know, we have Townsend Bell, our teammate, right in front of us. So just have to be safe these first three quarters of the race, really, and see what we have at the end. But it's going to be hot, Mike. It's hot down here right now. But what a crowd, huh?
1: Yeah, absolutely. And Davian, all month long, the discussion has been Chevy versus Honda, and the fact that the HP car is powered by Honda. When it comes to fuel mileage, if we run a lot of green flag laps today, what do you anticipate as far as your first pit window? What do you think? Are you going to be at a disadvantage when it comes to mileage today with the Honda?
4: You know, we probably are. I think we're a lap short at this point right now, and maybe a lap and a half short on full tanks from the Chevrolets. But one thing I do have to say is I know there's I think 9 of the top 10 are Chevrolets. But once that was when there was extra boost for qualifying, and I just think Chevrolet was better prepared for the extra boost than the Honda was. But in race trim, carb day, the top two guys out of the Ganassi stable, Dixon and Daddario, they were 1 and 2. So I really think in race trim that Honda is equal to Chevrolet. I mean, if not so close, so I do think a Honda can win this race. But you're right, fuel mileage under green, a little disadvantage still with the Honda cars.
1: Okay, well, Davey, we're going to let you get back to work. We're going to see you up in the booth a little bit later. Davey Hamilton, our driver analyst, who certainly is wearing more than one hat here during the month of May, but always gives us great observations. Some great buzz surrounding this race this year. Roger Penske, of course, returns to the Indianapolis Motor Speedway, celebrating the 40th anniversary of his first win here. It came with Mark Donohue back in 1972. Keep in mind also that Roger Penske's team is on a tremendous run to start 2012 in the Izod IndyCar Series, 5-0 where poles are concerned. Ryan Briscoe from the Team Penske stable on pole for this race as well. And what about Target Chip Ganassi Racing? Probably should have won this race in 2011, but it didn't happen. All sorts of storylines to talk about. Dehydration, will it be a factor today? Townsend Bell talked about the fact that it got to him last weekend. The nerves, will they be an issue? The mileage, the new chassis. There are so many things that we're going to look out for here today, and certainly the heat will be a big part of it. Track temperatures, we could see track temps in the mid-130s by the middle of this race. So much to talk about, and of course, the drivers. We'll be hearing from the drivers that will start in the front row when we come back to the world's greatest race course.
5: Back at the Indianapolis Motor Speedway as we count down to the 96th running of the Indianapolis 500, Ryan Briscoe got Roger Penske his 17th pole here at Indianapolis. And Ryan, maybe the honor of starting on the pole in Indianapolis and what that means to you today.
6: It's awesome. That's a big number, isn't it? 17. So, very honored to add my name to the list of pole sitters for Roger. It's a really cool deal, and I just can't wait to get the race started now.
5: What do you anticipate for this race? How wild is it going to be for you?
6: Well, it sounds like it's going to be a hot one, so pretty tough out there, but I think it'll be fast. You know, I think with these new cars, everyone's got a pretty good hand.

0: Haas, and then starting this year with Andretti Autosport. And Hinch, you have been so fantastic this year. And with that qualification run in the middle of row number one, it's almost as if you've kind of, I don't want to say waltzed through this month of May, but you've just been charmed in the way you've approached this 2012 season. Talk about the race and your feelings going into it.
1: Well, you know, I mean, the season has been really strong for us, you know, and I think it's a factor of a couple things. You know, I'm just so grateful to have this opportunity with Andretti Autosport and GoDaddy. You know, I almost didn't get to do last year, and then with Newman Haas closing its doors, I was almost out of it again, and I find myself in one of the most treasured rides in the entire series. So it's just unbelievable how fortunate I am to even be here, and I'm just enjoying every minute of it, and that's let me be really free and just drive the car, and we've been able to have good pace qualifying races, road course, street courses, now ovals, and it's great. You know, have a clear view into turn one is going to be pretty awesome. It's gutting to think how close that pole was, but it's still just a tremendous result for the whole team. They've worked so hard, and really looking forward to putting on a good show for them today.
0: Best of luck to you.
1: Thanks very much.
0: James Hinchcliffe rolls off in the middle of row number one to Kevin Lee.
2: Ryan Hunter-Reay will start on the outside of row number one, his best starting position. You have a legitimate chance to win the 500 today. What needs to happen for your ultimate goal to take place today?
3: Well, a lot needs to happen. But first of all, you need to respect this place. You really need to respect the Indianapolis Motor Speedway and how tricky it is. So we need to really concentrate on our balance that first run, see what we have, let the race come to us, settle in a little bit, make the right changes as the race goes on. But it needs to be error-free on the racetrack and in the pit lane. We need to make sure that we make the right changes when we need them, try and save some fuel here and there. But we want to concentrate on what is going on now. What balance we're dealing with now, and not think 3-4 stops ahead of us. We want this to be a hard-fought race, and if we're there at the end with 4 or 5 cars duking it out, I think we have a great shot at winning it. But until then, let's get through the first lap, let's get through that first stop, and so on.
2: Good luck.
3: Thank you very much. Appreciate it.
2: Ryan Hunter-Reay starts third in today's 500.
4: Welcome back to the Indianapolis Motor Speedway. Marco Andretti will start fourth on the inside of row number two. Marco, you're a veteran. This will be your eighth 500. You've started in the front. You've started in the back. You finished up front. You finished in the back. Talk a little bit about the unpredictability about this race.
5: Yeah, man. I mean, we've run strong here in the past for sure. I mean, every time I finish this thing, we've been in the top 10. That's a good thing. So, you know, I think we'll be open-minded. It is 500 miles. We know how hard it is to get ourselves in a position to win, to even have a shot at winning. But I think we have a great shot. I think this is one of our best shots at it. You know, I think we have a great car underneath us, and the RC guys are ready for a win, but they deserve one as well, so we're going to try to deliver.
4: That's Marco Andretti. He'll start on the inside of row number two.
0: Thank you, Nick, and we're with driver Will Power. Will will start in the middle of row number two. Last year, it kind of bit you. The luck in this race with the incident in pit lane, and luck plays such a big part here at the Indianapolis Motor Speedway in the 500. You can't create luck, but can you avoid bad luck if at any point in this race it looks like you're going to get yourself in a bad situation? How do you approach this to try to get this 500 miles in and win today?
6: Yeah, I would think it's more about executing than luck. It's about doing everything right on race day and not making a mistake, and that's I guess what you're calling good luck, and you putting yourself in the best position you can do to win the race, and that's what we plan on doing today.
0: Will Power rolls off in the middle of row number two today. Let's go to Kevin Lee.
2: Elio Castroneves will start on the outside of row number two today. You've heard many times and you've been asked many times about the chances of winning a fourth 500, but let's look at it from this standpoint. 3 wins for you. The other 32 drivers total have 3 combined wins. So you know your way around this place. How much does experience help you in the Indianapolis 500?
7: Extremely a lot. I would say my first win, for example, was pure on base, you know, knowing what I need to do, having the right person help me out, and getting my data, you know, so that when I go out there, I don't drive like a rookie. And so experience, it does play a lot in this race. Even sometimes you might not have the fastest, or when you have the fastest car. Because when you're talking about 2.5 hours of racing, especially in this heat that we're going to have today, 3 hours actually, sorry, 3 hours of racing, especially the heat that we're going to have this time, it's going to be tough. So, but I have a great team, and I'm very confident. I know my car the way exactly what I wanted, and I'm very confident for today.
2: Helio Castroneves looks to climb the fence for a fourth time here in today's Indianapolis 500.
4: Welcome back to the Indianapolis Motor Speedway as we count down the start of the 96th running of the Indianapolis 500. Joseph Newgarden will start on the inside of row number 3 in the 7th position, a rookie here at Indianapolis. Now, you ran in the Freedom 100, the Fire Sunday Lights race 1 year ago and won that, but talk a little bit about the emotions of being a rookie, getting ready to make your first start, and arguably the biggest race in the world.
8: It's incredible. It's just great to be here. You know, you see all these people pouring into this place this morning, and I mean, you know, I've had a great year last year in Firestone Indy Lights, and you know, now to come back and be an IndyCar with Sarah Fisher Hartman Racing, it's been a real pleasure. I think, you know, both years I've had quick cars, I've been able to be up at the front, and you know, last year with Sanship Motorsports, they gave me that opportunity to win the race, and we ended up doing it. And I think it's no different this year with Sarah Fisher Hartman Racing. I think they've given me an opportunity to run well in front of people, and you just try to capitalize on that. You want to do a good job for them and showcase the work that they put in over the last month and all winter long.
4: Well, he's the only Honda that'll start in the top 9, and Michael Young, an impressive rookie, will start 7th today.
0: Thank you, Nick Yeoman. It started out as what looked to be an easy victory for you in your first few years, and then things kind of fell off and bad luck struck you until last year with a 4th-place finish. This being your 11th start, Tony Kanaan and the memory of Dan Weldon, of course, riding on your heart today. Talk about the 500 and your thoughts going into it.
9: No, it's the 11th. 11th is my lucky number. Hopefully this will be it. But, you know, I mean, obviously an awesome day. It's extremely happy just to be part of the 500. This is an amazing event. Remembering a good friend of mine, they had won, you know, a couple times, and I'm pretty sure that, you know, if he couldn't win, he would be cheering up for me. So, you know, I would call, you know, living the dream. I'm living my dream. I'm at the 500, and hopefully we have a good day.
0: Best of luck to you today.
9: Thank you.
0: That's Tony Kanaan. He'll roll off in the middle of row number 3 to Kevin Lee.
2: E.J. Visso will start his 5th 500, his best starting position, the outside of row number 3. You're running more up front now. You're finishing more races. What's been the difference in the last couple of years in your maturation and in your success on track?
10: Well, there have been a couple of changes, especially I believe that the way that we are working as a team, as a crew, the crew number 5, the engineer part, the mechanics that I have, you know, they're all doing a great job. So far, they've been giving me, at the same time, a car that is free of trouble. And doing that, I also been able to do a lot more mileage than what I've done in the past. So things are going smooth. I've been in better scenarios. Probably I've been taking better decisions also in the track. And things are picking up, you know, and I'm very excited and about this year, about how this year is going.
2: Good luck today.
10: Thank you so much.
2: E.J. Visso will start 9th in today's 500.
4: Back at the Indianapolis Motor Speedway, Mike King and the entire IMS Radio Network crew as we count down to the start of the 96th renewal of the greatest spectacle in racing. Very pleased to once again have former voice of the 500, Paul Page, joining us throughout the broadcast. Paul, once again, it's great to see you. Good morning and happy race day.
11: Good morning, Mike King. Good morning, race fans around the world. So, Paul, I am so looking forward to this race.
4: And Paul, we've talked about it all morning long. There are so many variables that are going to play into the driver and team that win this race. One of the biggest, and this is one of the areas where you have always paid particular attention, pit windows, fuel mileage. This is an unknown. We have not seen these new engines run 500 miles. We can kind of guess at it, but really nothing is a certainty at this point.
11: Well, as you suggest, there are so many firsts happening here today, and one of them being that we have a couple, actually 3 different engines.
4: Right.
11: And they are performing slightly different. It's incremental, but it could make a big difference. It seems that the Chevrolet, looking at what they did during the carb runs, is getting maybe a tenth to two-tenths of a mile per gallon more than you're getting out of the Honda. So if you have a normal race, meaning you go green flag all the way, you'd see 6 stops. Of course, they're not going to do that. Any opportunity to stop, they are going to do it. It means that the first pit stop probably is going to come somewhere about lap 29. They'll probably be safe, and they're going to burn a gallon of fuel during the pace and parade laps. So get it to lap 30. If you're doing a chart at home, figure it out as 30 gallons, maybe 30.3 laps for the Chevrolet. We'll not know much about it until we get to the first stop and find out where they are. The other good piece of information on fuel, though, is that they have a telemetry system in place here now for the first time that gives them real-time telemetry from the cars to the pits constantly around the track, and that's going to help them determine how much fuel they have left.
12: Absolutely. And, Paul, we're looking forward to your observations throughout the day and certainly your expertise as you watch these 33 cars and drivers. And we're really keeping our fingers crossed, Paul, that the first stint can remain green, but it's iffy at best.
11: I've got all fingers crossed.
12: All of them. Absolutely. Paul Page, great to have you here once again this morning with us. Okay, back downstairs. And Michael Young, you've caught up with a driver who would love to be in this year's race.
1: Yeah, and even if the distinction was the oldest driver in the field, I know he'd still love to be in this race. We're down here with John Andretti. Morning, John. It never gets old down here. One of the fan favorites, and I saw a lot of the fans cheering for you as they saw you walk by. Just great to be here in Indianapolis.
13: It always is, yeah, and in the words of the great Sir Jackie Stewart, it's a beautiful day for motor racing, but it's not as exciting for me because I'm used to being out here on the grid in a uniform, but it is exciting because Andretti Autosport is running so well, and Marco specifically. I mean, I'm rooting for James and Ryan and them too, but you know, Marco obviously has a very close place for us.
1: You think your cousin actually waited to get all these fast cars when you decided not to race, or he fielded all of a sudden they're fast and there's no room for you any longer?
13: Well, maybe it was because of me that they weren't, you know. Maybe that was the issue. I don't know, but I'd have loved to have been there. You know, the Indianapolis Motor Speedway, the Indianapolis 500 is it just simply the place to be, and it's the greatest place. And I got my son Jared with me, and hopefully someday he'll get an opportunity to get to feel what I felt 12 times here. And you know what? Next year, I don't mind coming back and being the oldest guy in the field. Maybe I'll even drag Davey Hamilton with me.
1: Enjoy your day today.
13: Thank you.
1: That's John Andretti, my king.
12: Certainly, there are many drivers that would have loved to have had the opportunity to qualify for this year's race, and many have said we will be back next year when there are more chassis and more engines available. Counting down to the start of the 96th running of the Indianapolis 500. Back to the world's greatest race course, the Indianapolis Motor Speedway, where once again the seats are filling rapidly on a very warm May day here, Memorial Day weekend 2012. And Kevin Lee, driver introductions just about complete. This crowd, boy, they're into it today.
2: This is the moment that we all wait for, the half hour, 45 minutes before the race. First of all, it's an honor and a privilege to once again be involved with the Indianapolis Motor Speedway Radio Network and the greatest spectacle in racing. I'm just walking up and down the main straightaway, talking with people, greeting with people, the front row on the podium now being introduced. The overwhelming thought, along with the emotions for Memorial Day weekend I have, is looking at these drivers in this next half hour and thinking, in 3.5 hours, one of their lives is going to change forever.
12: Absolutely, Kevin. It's great having you back. By the way, you know, Kevin Lee, of course, full-time with NBC Sports Network, and you can see him on television for most of the iZide IndyCar Series events. But because this is an ABC television broadcast, we're able to have Kevin join us once again here on the IMS Radio Network. Our IMS historian, Donald Davidson, once again back with us for another live broadcast of the Indianapolis 500. Donald, good morning to you.
14: Good morning, Mike. And the celebration was just about as good this year as it was last year. We didn't have quite as many drivers, but we just had some amazing things happen in the last few days. This morning, we had 12 winners go out in pace cars, one per car with the family with them. And then when they came back, six of them immediately loaded into race cars. Five of them were winners. We had Bobby Unser in a car called the Wonder Bread Special from 1933. Buddy Lazier drove the 1912 winner. The 22 winner that won the 21 French Grand Prix was Mario Andretti. Parnelli Jones drove the Troy Ruttman winner from 52, his hero. Originally, Johnny Rutherford had asked for that, but when he found out Parnelli wanted it, he stepped aside. So Johnny Rutherford drove Roger Ward, 62 winner. And then we had Kenny Brack in the Mark Donohue winner from 1972. And Carl Kanehoffer, who was the chief mechanic on that car, was down there. And we just had so many wonderful things happen. We did an autograph session yesterday. We think we had 53 returning veterans. We had not originally counted on any winners. We had 11. And in the museum on Friday morning, we had five Indianapolis winners show up to sign autographs. We had Bobby Unser, Tom Sneaver, Buddy Lazier, Jules DeFerrin, and Kenny Breck. And when the line ran out and the last person was taken care of and they were released, the five of them got up and shook hands with each other. It was really a very moving moment. The camaraderie amongst these drivers, they don't have to do this. And I don't know that there's another sport where they do, without a stipend attached.
12: Well, it's been a great month of May, that is for certain. And Donald, a bit later, want to ask you, first off, we're expecting record temperatures today. Yeah. Want to talk to you about that a bit later.
14: Okay.
12: And about the fact that we have had not a single minute lost in terms of track time to rain, which is certainly an oddity. We'll talk to you about that as well. We need to get to our final break before we join the public address system and all of the traditional ceremonies. As first up will be the singing of America the Beautiful by Florence Henderson. That comes up next after this on the Indianapolis Motor Speedway Radio Network. It's a warm race day here at the Indianapolis Motor Speedway. The good news is 0% chance of rain, and we're going to see 200 laps of exciting IndyCar racing here at the world's greatest race course. The 33 cars are gridded below us on the front straight here. Hundreds of thousands of fans now beginning to fill every seat around this mammoth facility, and we are looking oh so forward to this 96th renewal of the world's greatest race. Certainly a man who was part of the legend, the lore of this event, Mario Andretti. He's standing by downstairs with our Michael Young.
0: 1969 winner Mario Andretti. He gets the thrill of leading the two-seater around the starting field here. It has to be a thrill for you, Mario, to be able to do this and take a fan in the Honda fastest seat in sports.
15: Oh, absolutely. I'm on pole. So, yeah, this is phenomenal. Obviously, I think a great opportunity. And Honda NISA has given it to me. And then, of course, we have, I like to think, the lucky winner of the shophonda.com right here who's going to be riding with me. So.
0: What? What's your name?
16: Sir, I'm glad to meet this man and a chance to ride with him. There's a, like a dining going to heaven.
0: There you go. That's a young man that'll be riding with Mario Andretti. Mario, have fun today.
15: Yeah, you bet. Always do.
0: And dude, there he is, Mario Andretti. He's driving the Honda fastest seat in sports, Mike.
12: Yeah, boy, sometimes those fans are eager. Yeah, I guess so, Michael. So there's a guy who wanted to tell the world just how excited he was about riding with Mario Andretti. As now we have the military approaching from out of the north end of the track down pit lane, as we have so many now members of the military being escorted onto pit lane here. And this is just one of the great parts, one of the great moments of this race weekend as we honor the military here at the Indianapolis Motor Speedway. Everyone standing, and Michael Young, well, I tell you what, Nick Yeoman, this is part of the most emotional side of what you will see fans experience here at the track as the tribute to the military is now in full force as several hundred members now march down the pit lane.
17: Yeah, you're absolutely right, Mike, and that is truly what today is all about. Of course, we're about to see some of the greatest heroes strap into those 33 race cars and compete for the greatest prize, but it is certainly the greatest sacrifice that many of our military members have given to this country, and this is what this day is all about, to recognize them and to celebrate what it means to be an American, and certainly an emotional time down here on pit lane as many people get set to enjoy the greatest spectacle in racing.
12: Well, yeah, we watch, of course, the drivers were introduced just moments ago, and then they were released to be able to go back, many of them, the final bathroom break, if you will, before they head out to their cars. Our driver analyst, Davey Hamilton, has rejoined us. And, Davey, this is a critical time. These guys have been hydrating all morning. It's all timing at this point, so they can be comfortable in the race car and really do what they need to be able to do. We'll check back in with Davey momentarily. Let's head back downstairs as we continue our pre-race festivities, and we listen to the Purdue Band along with Ron Walker as they sing us and bring us America the Beautiful.

0: Outstanding U.S. Army Specialist Ron Walker, along with the Purdue Band on the victory podium, singing America the Beautiful. Next up.
1: Ladies and gentlemen, at this time, please welcome Admiral James Winnefield to the Indianapolis Motor Speedway.
2: What a privilege it is to be here in the heartland of America at the world's most renowned motor speedway, and to be able to speak for the 2.2 million active, guard, and reserve men and women who are so proud to wear the cloth of our great nation. This weekend is special. It's the unofficial kickoff to summer and the 96th running of the world's most famous motor race. But it's also Memorial Day, when we remember the sacrifice of so many who have paid the fullest possible share of the price of freedom by giving up their present for our future. And to honor their family members who have given us the most precious thing they know. I've been asked whether I believe that America appreciates Memorial Day. The answer is a resounding yes. We see it every day. We see it every day, especially today. We see it among those who support our warriors who have suffered wounds both seen and unseen. We see it among those who hire warriors who have placed their lives on the line and have now completed their service and are just looking for honest work. And we see it in those who simply thank someone in uniform for their service. So on behalf of America's soldiers, sailors, airmen, Marines, and Coast Guardsmen, thank you, America, for your tremendous support for our troops. And while you're watching this remarkable race, give a thought or a quiet prayer to those who stand into danger today and for those who have given the last full measure for their country. Thank you, America.
0: So as our pre-race festivities continue here at the Indianapolis Motor Speedway, tens of thousands of race fans on their feet. As now we get set to welcome Florence Henderson to the victory podium, let's rejoin Dave Calabro with the IMS public address system.
1: Here to perform God Bless America, Miss Florence Henderson.

0: Ladies and gentlemen, Florence Henderson back at the Indianapolis Motor Speedway, along with the Purdue University Band. Again, a special welcome to the Armed Forces representing the United States Army, the Navy, the Air Force, the Marine Corps, the Coast Guard, all here with us as the American flag unfurled down in turn number one. How about one more round of applause for all the military men and women with us here today?
1: So once again, that is Dave Calabro from the Indianapolis Motor Speedway public address team as he talks to the crowd. And, of course, we hear from so many of you fans around the country how special it is to be included in this each and every year and to be able to take part in this just as though you were here at the race. Coming up next, the color guard shortly will be moving into position at the Yard of Bricks. And then Martina McBride will be on stage as she will be singing our national anthem. Once again, we check back in with Davey Hamilton. And Davey, these moments before the start of the race, how tense are they for the driver?
2: Yeah, it's very tense, Mike. And the guys that have not done this before, you know, it's a whole new experience, Mike. You can see the crowd. What a tremendous
1: crowd.
2: Great
1: crowd today. Absolutely.
2: And it's like this every year, I think, but just a special day. We have new cars, engine combinations. It's a surprise for everybody. It's going to be an exciting race. But this is a very tense moment, Mike, for sure.
1: Davey, will the heat be a factor for the drivers, or are the crews the guys that we should probably worry more about?
2: You know, the crews and the drivers are in great shape. And these drivers, they know they have to hydrate. They know their bodies. They know their routine, what they have to do to make sure that they're hydrated for this race. And they've all done that. So I'm not too worried about the drivers. But the crew guys, Mike, they're not, you know, a lot of times you're behind that wall not doing much. I mean, you're just waiting for a pit stop and just strategizing, and it's tough.
1: Okay, so that's Davey Hamilton. Now it's time for the singing of our national anthem.

0: Martina McBride with our national anthem, and as she concludes it, today's flyover, the Air Force Heritage Flight, a couple of P-51 Mustangs, an F-16 Falcon, and an A-10 Warthog, much to the delight of this crowd of more than 300,000 gathered at the corner of 16th and Georgetown. We look just below us. We see some of the celebrities here in the pagoda out on the terrace as Olivia Newton-John, who on Friday issued the command to start engines for the Firestone Indy Lights event. Her nephew ran in that event. Also, Derek Huff, who, of course, is, for those of you who watch Dancing with the Stars, is a name that you are very, very familiar with. So, pre-race festivities, the stars have come to Indianapolis for the 96th renewal of the greatest spectacle in racing. And, Paul Page, one thing is for sure, this never gets old. This part of this event and all of these wonderful traditional pre-race ceremonies, and of course we have just heard drivers have been called to their cars.
1: Yeah, and the pulse does quicken.
0: It sure does.
1: Point, doesn't it?
0: Absolutely.
1: We're ready to go racing at Indianapolis. There are no other words like that.
0: Donald?
2: One quick note. Derek Huff is the brother of the lady who was Elio Castroneves' partner when he won Dancing with the Stars.
0: That's exactly right. That's exactly right. And it wouldn't surprise me if a Julianne Huff isn't somewhere on the grounds here today. I know she has been to the Indianapolis Motor Speedway on a couple of occasions. Well, up next, as we continue to watch the rundown for our pre-race festivities, the invocation will be delivered this morning by Bishop Christopher Coyne here on the victory podium, as it looks like we're running very close to on time. Let's go back downstairs and rejoin the track public address announcer, Dave Calabro.
3: Let us pray. Good and gracious God, we have so many things for which to give thanks today. We give you thanks for this glorious Sunday and this glorious weather. Can I hear an amen?
4: Amen.
3: We give you thanks for this awesome track, for the Holman George family who continue to maintain and care for it year after year, for the owners and sponsors of the IZOD Indy Year Series who make this race possible. Can I hear an amen?
4: Amen.
3: On this Memorial Day weekend, we give you thanks for all the men and women who have served our country in the past and served them now in our armed forces. We pray for their safety, especially those in harm's way. Keep them safe, Lord. Can I hear an amen?
4: Amen.
3: And now, Lord, we ask you to bless this race and all here gathered with your abundant providential care. Keep all the drivers, crew members, safety teams, and spectators safe from all harm. May this race be a good one. May the roar of the DW12s at 220 miles per hour be constant. And may the best driver win. And can I hear an amen? Godspeed and God bless America.

0: I would ask you to please remain standing. On this Memorial Day weekend, we pause here in a moment of silence to pay homage to those individuals who have given their lives unselfishly and unafraid to make it possible for us to witness, as free men and women, the world's greatest sporting event. We also pay homage to those men and women who have given their lives unselfishly and without fear to make racing the world's most spectacular spectator sport.
1: I would just love to win the Indianapolis 500 once. I mean, I'd love my face on the BorgWarner trophy, and we're going to do all we can to try and make that happen.
2: Amberton English, Dan Weldon. He's going to move to the inside of the Roscoe, Illinois, and they're side by side. Weldon will try to take the lead in a while.
3: He will get the job done.
4: What a finish. What a finish. As Dan Weldon is your new Indianapolis 500 champion.
5: Guys, I'm not emotional, but I'm crying. I can't believe I just won the Indianapolis 500.
1: This has been a dream come true for me. I've loved the Indianapolis 500 ever since I've been a young kid. You know, there's the best drivers in the world here, the best teams in the world, and I'm just so proud.
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0: the tribute to the late Dan Weldon, who we lost in October at Las Vegas Motor Speedway, comes on the heels of the homage speech delivered by our own Jerry Baker from the Indianapolis Motor Speedway Radio Network. Up next on our scheduled rundown will be the rifle volley and taps, which will be performed on the victory podium. So as we await that, we see drivers and crews and just about everyone now, with the exception of essential personnel, Donald Davidson, being cleared from the grid as we are now closing in on the command to fire engines here at the Speedway.
1: Well, it is a gorgeous day, and I know we talk about color, but the colors are so vibrant. You know, just looking down here, we're seeing the Mexican colors. Okay, we need to...
0: Donald, the color guard is in place, so let's go back to the track public address system for the rifle volley and the playing of taps.
2: Three, see ya.

plaintiff taps by the lone bugler here in front of this massive crowd at the Indianapolis Motor Speedway. Let's pause 10 seconds for station identification. You're listening to the greatest spectacle in racing on the Indianapolis Motor Speedway Radio Network. So as our pre-race festivities continue, we are just about 8 minutes after the hour of noon Eastern Daylight Time. And up next,

0: Oh, yes, the tradition continues.
1: The great Jim Nabors coming to us via videotape this year after, of course, having to remain in his home state of Hawaii to undergo surgery. And we are certainly happy he was able to join us on the big video screens here.
0: Mary Holman George.
1: And it's time for the command here at the Speedway.
2: Ladies and gentlemen, start your engines.

0: and welcome to the Indianapolis.
1: So the command is given. The engines are fired. The balloons have been released. Thousands of red, white, and blue balloons now rising into the Indiana sky. And we're just about ready to go racing at the Indianapolis Motor Speedway.
2: Now here's the starting lineup for today's IZOD IndyCar Series event. 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
1: Back at the Indianapolis Motor Speedway, this race temperature report brought to you by the Exergen Temporal Scanner. Accurate temperature with a gentle forehead scan available at Walmart, Sam's Club, and other fine retailers. Michael Young.
36: 21 degrees thus far. The track temperature, Mike, actually, when I was standing down on the starting grid, some of the tar that they actually put down to fill the cracks was so sticky I could hardly get my foot out of it when I stepped in it. Track, or I should say ambient temperature, the record set in 1937 of 92. Right now, 91 degrees on the grid.
1: Yeah, we're definitely going to set a new record here today. And with that in mind, Nick Yeoman, these crews are really going to have to be careful down there. What are they saying about how they're going to keep their guys safe?
36: Well, we'll check with Kyle Moyer. He's the race strategist for Marco Andretti. How are you going to keep your guys cool down here with the weather conditions the way they are?
37: Well, I mean, it's not so bad right now, but they said it's going to be bad around 1:30. The humidity starts to pick up. So, like everybody else, a lot of water, find some shade when you can, but you got to be ready. I mean, anything can happen in Indy. I mean, Lady Indy shows her hand sometimes good, sometimes bad. So we'll see how it goes.
36: Best of luck to you today.
37: Thank you.
36: That's Kyle Moyer on top of the pit box for Marco Andretti, overseeing all of the five Andretti Autosport cars today, Mike.
1: Good deal. Let's check in with our broadcasters in the corners today, picking up the action. In turn number two will be Jake Query. Good morning, Jake.
38: Good morning to you, Mike. It is a tremendous honor and privilege once again to call the action from turn number two, the southeast corner of this famed 2.5 mile oval. This can be a tricky corner for drivers. It can cause problems early, as it did for Mario Marias back in 2009. It also can create legends, as it did for Danny Sullivan back on lap 120 in his spin to win in front of Mario Andretti back in 1985. Danny Sullivan got it turned the right way and headed 5/8 of a mile up the backstretch to the north end of the track. And when the drivers do that exact same thing today, they'll come into the view of my good friend and co-worker, Mark James.
1: Thank you, Jake Query. We're high atop the Northeast Vista, overlooking a quarter-mile turn that awaits at the end of that 5/8 of a mile straightaway. It leads to an 1/8 of a mile short chute. The city skyline of Indianapolis, ever-evolving, is over our left shoulder, unfolding before us this massive infield. We've been here through all kinds of weather, as have these hardiest of fans. We salute their perseverance today and thank them, for along with these talented drivers, for it is they who make this the greatest spectacle in racing. After we're done with them here in turn three, we'll happily hand them off to Chris Denari in turn four. Chris?
0: Thank you very much, Mark James. I had a chance to visit with the mayor of Indianapolis, Greg Ballard, earlier today. And, you know, as the TV voice of the Indiana Pacers, I sure was glad to have racers and Pacers during this month of May. The cars right now are entering turn four as, again, they're on that warm-up lap. And it's going to be a great day. The fans are ready, Mike King, for a wonderful day, led by the pole sitter, Ryan Briscoe.
1: Absolutely, Chris. It's great to have you back. Your memorable call last year of J.R. Hildebrand when he made contact with the wall will live forever and ever. Okay, here's your front row. Ryan Briscoe, James Hinchcliffe, and Ryan Hunter-Reay. In row number two, Marco Andretti, Will Power, and the three-time winner, Elio Castroneves, and the fastest rookie of the month, Joseph Newgarden, joined by Tony Kanaan and E.J. Vizo, Jake Query in row number three.
38: Row number four, it is the Formula One veteran Rubens Barrichello on the inside. In the middle, it's last year's pole sitter Alex Tagliani. And then on the outside, making his fifth start, is Graham Rahal. The fifth row, Anna Beatrice, the middle. The second year for Charlie Kimball. On the outside, the 2008 winner of this great event, Scott Dixon. Row number six on the inside, a two-time winner in his own right, Dario Franchitti. He's made eight starts here. He has never failed to finish. That's a record. James Jakes is in the middle. J.R. Hildebrand, the runner-up from a year ago, is on the outside, Mark James.
1: Row number seven, a talented trio of veterans. Takuma Sato on the inside, then Townsend Bell, then Justin Wilson. Row eight welcomes back Michelle Jourdain Jr. Simon Pagino in the middle on the outside doing the double. Sebastian Cervera ran the Freedom 100. Row nine, Sebastian Bourdais joined by rookie Wade Cunningham and Oriol Servia. Chris?
0: In the 10th row, Ed Carpenter makes his ninth start. In the middle is Mike Conway. On the outside, a rookie, Catherine Legg. And in the 11th and final row, the Noblesville native, Brian Clausen, the rookie, on the inside. Then it's Simona DiSilvestro in the middle. And rookie Jean Alesse is on the outside of row number 11. Mike King, they are exiting turn number four and heading your way.
1: In the flag stand for the start of the race, the mayor of the state of Indiana, Mitch Daniels, along with his daughter Meredith, her husband Drew, plus their son-in-law Joel. Here we go. The green flag, will it fly? It will. The early leader is going to be Ryan Briscoe. James Hinchcliffe across the yard of bricks. Marco Andretti is third. Already in turn number one. All the cars looks like safely through. Jake Query.
38: Elio Castroneves is trying to work his way around, but Ryan Briscoe right now, three car lengths ahead of Hinch as he moves into turn number two. We watch the field safely through turn number two. Ryan Briscoe, the leader, into turn number three.
1: Briscoe with a bit of a jump. They're fanning out three and four wide about mid-pack back. Elio Castroneves wants another spot. Ryan Hunter-Reay is his intended target as they scream out of turn number three.
0: And now it's James Hinchcliffe in that bright green GoDaddy car right on the tail of Ryan Briscoe, about a three-car length advantage down the main straightaway.
1: Here comes James Hinchcliffe. He'll move to the inside of Briscoe. He'll be the leader of lap number one as he leads by a nose at the yard of bricks into turn number one. It's that neon green car of James Hinchcliffe out in front. Jake Query.
38: GoDaddy is the sponsor, and that's what James Hinchcliffe is doing. Going into turn number two, James Hinchcliffe, a three-car length advantage on Ryan Briscoe.
1: Those front two hook up nose to tail at the exit of turn number two, and they start to pull away just a bit. The car length differential is about six car lengths. We see Andretti, then Ryan Hunter-Reay, then Elio Castroneves to the short chute in the north end.
0: It is Hinchcliffe down along the white line. He's off the white line now, about a three-car length advantage, and it's Marco Andretti in third. Now another pass being made.
1: Here comes Ryan Briscoe back to the inside, a carbon copy of the first lap completed, as now it is Briscoe out in front. Jake Query in lap number two.
38: This is what we thought we'd see. Lots of passing. Right now, Ryan Briscoe, then Hinchcliffe, Marco Andretti, Ryan Hunter-Reay, Elio Castroneves, and TK Tony Kanaan. That's the front surge to the north end.
1: The guy that made a pass at the exit of turn number four that's starting to try to catch that lead pack, that number 67 Bumblebee color machine of Joseph Newgarden. Newgarden trying to pull up on TK now as they reach the apex of turn three.
0: Let's see if Hinchcliffe can rein in Ryan Briscoe again. It's 1-2-3. Briscoe, Hinchcliffe, and Marco Andretti.
1: Looks like James Hinchcliffe will be content to sit in that number two spot, or will he? Here he moves to the inside. Will we have a third lead change? Jake Query, as they are going side by side through one.
38: Briscoe started to shut the door into one. Hinchcliffe wisely falls back behind. He's two car lengths behind. Then it's Marco Andretti. Ryan Briscoe in the eyes on machine. He's got James Hinchcliffe in tow.
1: With the exception of the front two duking it out, everyone else pretty much single file, although we see them starting to fan out as they set up for turn number three. TK will slip around Elio Castroneves. Joseph Newgarden has willpower in his rearview mirror.
0: Does Hinchcliffe want a little bit more of Ryan Briscoe? He backs off now. Down the main straightaway, Briscoe a three-car length advantage.
1: Everybody single file. Ryan Briscoe has now led three laps here at the Indianapolis Motor Speedway. James Hinchcliffe runs second. Marco Andretti is third. Ryan Hunter Ray is fourth. Tony Kanaan is fifth. Elio Castroneves runs sixth. Joseph Newgarden is seventh. Willpower is eighth. Alex Tagliani is ninth. And Graham Rahal is tenth in the 96th running of the Indianapolis 500. On this Memorial Day weekend, we bring you this portion of the greatest spectacle in racing in support of our men and women in the United States Coast Guard. Thank you for your service. Mike King, the entire IMS Radio Network crew, back with you. Coming to you from the IMS Pagoda, 104 feet above the yard of bricks. Good, clean start to the 96 Indianapolis 500-mile race. While we were away, it was Briscoe who has gone back around James Hinchcliffe. Briscoe is the leader. He, Marco Andretti, and Hinchcliffe have been in the top three since the start of the race. Ryan Hunter Ray, who started on the outside of the front row, has dropped back to fourth. Tony Kanaan, who started eighth, is up to fifth. Elio Castroneves, exactly where he started, he is in sixth. Alex Tagliani, he's on the move. He started 11th, he's up to seventh. Joseph Newgarden, who started seventh, has dropped back to eighth. Will Power, who started fifth, has dropped back to ninth. And Graham Rahal, who started 12th, is currently running in the top 10. Davey Hamilton, your impressions of the first eight laps, make it nine laps of the Indianapolis 500.
3: Well, it wasn't the best lined up start that we've ever seen, but you know what? The best thing, Mike, no incident. They all made it through the first lap. Here we are on lap nine already. They're spread out. They're racing pretty good. Townsend Bell probably had the best start. He jumped from his 20th spot to 15th, past five cars on that first lap. He now has fallen back. He's in the 19th spot as we speak.
1: And Paul Page, while we certainly applaud the return of Lotus to the Indianapolis Motor Speedway, it has unfortunately been a long month for that iconic nameplate, and it appears that race control is asking both the 64 and the 78 car to pull in at this time.
4: Yeah, and not a surprise to anyone. That was anticipated that they would do that. It's a new engine program, as are they all, but I think it just got away from them earlier in the year, and now they're looking good.
1: Jerry Baker.
5: Mike, I understand that the race control is calling the 64 and 78 car in. That's John Alesi and Simona DeSilvestro. Let's keep an eye on that.
1: Okay, let's catch up with Kevin Lee on pit lane. Kevin.
6: They have tires out for both of these teams, so what they might be doing is a preemptive strike. If they get out of the way and let the field cycle through, maybe they continue a little bit more. So we'll watch them when they come in, whether they just park or whether they are going to change tires and then rejoin the field a lap down.
1: What is interesting, Kevin, is Simona DeSilvestro has heeded the call from race control, but Davey Jean Alesi stayed out on track. He did not come in that time.
3: He did not. He'll come in this next time. I think that he had enough room between him and the leaders to be able to get in the pits this next lap without affecting the race lead.
1: Okay, Ryan Briscoe is out in front. He and James Hinchcliffe, Jerry Baker, really swapping back and forth in these early laps.
5: We get the word that race control is going to black flag Jean Alesi. They want him in the pits now. The black flag will come out for Jean Alesi.
1: Okay, so Jean Alesi will now come on to pit lane. Bake, thanks for that. And according to Kevin Lee, Simona DeSilvestro has shut the engine off. Okay, here are the leaders in front of us. Ryan Briscoe out in front of James Hinchcliffe, Marco Andretti, and Ryan Hunter Ray. After a wild first two or three laps, Jake Query, they have settled down, and they're now running nose to tail.
38: Yeah, settled down. It's Briscoe, then Hinchcliffe, and Marco Andretti. They've separated themselves a little bit before you get to Ryan Hunter Ray. Everything single file right now. Looks good in front of you, Mark.
1: It looked like Joseph Newgarden was going to try to join that lead pack. He had passed a couple of cars early on. He has since trailed off a bit. There goes Elio, then Will Power, then Graham, then Newgarden. Newgarden's got the target car trailing him. They make their way in front of Chris Denari in turn four.
0: Yeah, you're right. It is the top three out in front. Now, Mike King, it looks like somebody's trying to make a pass.
1: Yeah, it's Marco Andretti. He'll move to the inside of his teammate, James Hinchcliffe. So now we've got a new runner in second place, Jake Query, headed to two.
38: Marco Andretti sets off now in pursuit of Ryan Briscoe. He does so with about an eight-car length gap to make up on that number two Izod machine. Ryan Briscoe pedaling hard. Marco Andretti in his tire tracks.
1: And Marco Andretti is coming. Kyle Bowyer said last Sunday after the practice and qualifying session was over, that 26 car is awfully fast. Turn two, Jake Query.
38: We have a car up against the wall in turn number two. It is Brian Clausen, the rookie who had a problem. I don't know if he made contact. He got loose in between one and two. I might have spoken too early. I think he avoided contact. The car has come to a stop. He is sitting perpendicular in the south end of the track. The Homatro safety crew is there. That Angie's List, Sarah Fisher Hartman racing machine, Brian Clausen, and he is saying, guys, spin me around. Brian Clausen right in front of me.
1: So 14 laps are being shown complete. Our first incident comes with 14 of 200 laps complete. The rookie, Brian Clausen, from nearby Noblesville, Indiana, the two-time defending USAC National Drivers Champion, Davey Hamilton. He might have gotten away with a big one there as he did a 360, a bit reminiscent of what we saw in 1985 with Danny Sullivan in the south end.
3: Yeah, except Danny Sullivan continued to go on where Clausen had to stop, but he did miss contact with the wall. Now, early this week, qualifying day, or actually qualifying, he spun in that exact same area but actually had contact with the wall. So he missed. He dodged a bullet, let's say, that time.
1: Okay, so it looks like we will have everyone come on to pit lane. Let's get a break out of the way. We'll recap pit stops for you when we return to the world's greatest race course. Back at the Indianapolis Motor Speedway, first caution of the day brought out by the rookie Brian Clausen. We are happy to report he made no contact. Pit stops have just been completed for the first time. Everyone came onto pit lane. Let's start with Kevin Lee.
6: Well, we had a problem up here. I haven't seen a replay yet, but as Dario Franchitti was coming in, he got tagged from behind by EJ Viso. I can't declare whose fault it was at this point, but there was contact, and Franchitti spun around, and we were lucky the crew members did not get taken out. I don't believe there are any injuries down here, but it did damage Franchitti's car. They had to change the front nose cone assembly, so he doesn't lose a lap. It happens under yellow, but still, all kinds of track position lost for Franchitti. Michael?
36: Down with Ana Beatriz. There was big problems down in her pit. That stop went extremely long. They're looking with the fuel nozzle right now, and they're trying to drain the hose. I don't know if she got enough fuel or not, but that stop very costly. Other than that, Kanaan, Dixon, Rahal, everybody else clean and green. They got out of the pits in really good shape. To Nick Yeoman.
7: Change for the lead on the exit of pit lane. It was James Hinchcliffe and the GoDaddy crew with a lightning quick stop. They got him out ahead of Ryan Briscoe, who had a hard time getting his car into first gear exiting pit lane. So it was Hinchcliffe, Briscoe, Marco Andretti, Ryan Hunter-Reay out fourth, and Tony Kanaan, the big mover, started 10th, and he's all the way up to the fifth position. Excuse me, he started 8th, and he's all the way up to the fifth position. Right behind him, Elio Castroneves, and another big mover in 7th, Alex Tagliani.
1: This pit report brought to you by the Exergen Temporal Scanner, accurate temperature with a gentle forehead scan, available at Walmart, Sam's Club, and other fine retailers. Jerry Baker, you've got word of a penalty being handed down.
5: Absolutely. Sebastian Saavedra, too fast on pit road. He will have to go to the back of the line. Saavedra in car 17.
1: Visit

0: Talking to Dario. Now, EJ, he was kind of in the inside lane where Dario came from the outside lane to his pit, which, you know, it's give or take. You got to give and take, and you should. Dario maybe should have been in the left lane, and Viso in the right lane coming to pit lane. They were in swapped lanes, so that's what caused it.
1: Well, remember, if you're looking for classic styling, the ultimate in protection, and world-class customer service, then you're looking for Henchman. 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The Indianapolis Motor Speedway Radio Network pit reporters only wear Henchman. As the pace car is out, the Chevy Corvette pacing the car in pacing the field rather in front of you, Kristen Airy, in turn number four.
2: They are, and that pace car is heading down pit road, and slowly James Hinchcliffe leads the way, followed by Briscoe and Andretti. Cars are now three wide.
1: Wow, as they fan out, coming to the green flag, it looks like Marco Andretti will hook up. He'll go to the extreme inside, trying to get past Ryan Briscoe. Isn't going to happen, Jake Query, as he'll have to settle for second. Briscoe continues to lead, headed to two.
3: Ryan Briscoe again fans out in front of that Andretti Autosport duo. A little further back in the action, Will Power and Graham Rahal go side by side. Ryan Briscoe works his way north.
4: Little surprise we saw the green flag on that restart. That was disjointed at best as the leader went from first to third. There goes Briscoe. There goes Marco. There goes Hinchcliffe in the north end.
2: Yeah, Hinchcliffe was very slow on the start, and Marco Andretti and Ryan Briscoe said, hey, see ya. We're going to go for the lead, and now Briscoe leads Andretti by three car lengths.
1: So Briscoe is still out in front. Davey, I've got to admit, I'm a little surprised as well, but here comes Marco Andretti to the inside. He'll make the slingshot move, Jake Query, around Briscoe. And Marco is out in front.
3: Marco Andretti, that RC Cola machine, now has the lead. Ryan Briscoe behind him, then Hinchcliffe, then it's Tony Kanaan. But Marco Andretti, Mark, you had said he's fast. He's fast thus far.
4: Marco Andretti leads his way down that 5/8 of a mile backstretch, roaring through turn number three. The two machine of Briscoe, then Hinchcliffe, then Kanaan. They exit turn three.
2: Marco Andretti, about a four-car length advantage. Left side tires down on the white line. He increases that to about five-car lengths over Briscoe.
1: Sebastian Saavedra serving his drive-through penalty. Let's see if Briscoe can pull off the exact same move on Marco as Marco did the previous lap. Not going to happen, Davey. The question has been throughout the month of May, who's going to want to lead this race? It seems like being out front is the wrong place to be right now.
0: Yeah, right now it seems that these cars make a big enough hole in the air where they can draft, but one other thing that we're going to keep an eye on, Ed Carpenter made contact with Barrichello going down the front straightaway the last lap. Ed went to go really low by him, kind of a little block move. Ed ran his nose wing into the left rear of Barrichello's car. Could be some damage on those two.
1: Very sad to see both of the Lotus-powered machines now being pushed towards Gasoline Alley directly beneath us. Here comes the field, still out on track, but the Gianna Lacy and the Simonetti Silvestro cars will be pushed behind the wall, and here comes Briscoe side by side, and Jake Query made it look easy at turn number one as he retakes the lead.
3: You can see that aerodynamic toe effect. When someone takes the lead, they look like they've been slung out of a slingshot coming to meet at turn number two. Ryan Briscoe, a comfortable lead now on Marco Andretti.
4: Suddenly, Marco's mirrors are full of his teammate, James Hinchcliffe. Hinch takes a bit of a peek to the bottom side. Doesn't have a good enough run, though. How about the run by Alex Tagliani? A firm grasp on Ford.
2: Yeah, he has moved into the top four now, and he is right behind that green car of James Hinchcliffe. But now Briscoe has widened the gap, Mike. It's about a 15-20 car length advantage.
1: Alex Tagliani, one of the biggest movers of the day in the Brian Herta Autosport Barracuda Networks cars. He is now shown in fourth. Right now, though, guys, Briscoe, Andretti, and Hinchcliffe, they have been hooked up and trading the lead, and Chevy is once again doing what they have done in the previous four races to start this season. They're trying to run away. Briscoe with Team Penske, Andretti and Hinchcliffe, the Andretti Autosport teammates, as they have run 1, 2, 3, and all three of these drivers have managed to lead here today. Here's your top 10. It's Briscoe, Andretti, Hinchcliffe, Tagliani, one of the big movers. Tony Kanaan is fifth, then Scott Dixon, Elio Castroneves, Ryan Hunter-Reay, Will Power, and Graham Rahal. That's your top 10 at the 96th running of the Indianapolis 500. Back at the Indianapolis Motor Speedway, Marco Andretti has gone back to the front as Chevy right now runs 1-2-3 with Andretti, Briscoe, and Hinchcliffe. Let's get an update from pit lane. Nick Yeoman.
5: Yeah, Joseph Newgarden has fallen all the way back to the 25th position. It was a slow pit stop. Talk to Sarah Fisher. They had an electrical problem.

0: trying to get that car started. So Joseph Newgarden with a great qualifying effort, started seventh, was the fastest Honda car. He's going to have to work his way back up through the field. Right now, 25th. Kevin Lee?
1: Simone DiSilvestro, unfortunately, is out of the race. We knew this was happening. Not much you could do. How do you walk away from this experience this year?
2: Well, yeah, it's pretty tough. But, you know, like, I actually kind of feel bad for the guys because they worked so hard the whole month and that we can't even finish the race. But, you know, our engine is not, like, performing like it how it should be, and we just need to work on that. And we knew it was going to be tough. We knew that was a scenario that could play out, and you know, we just have to go to the next one. I think on the road courses we kind of can mask a little bit how much horsepower we're down right now, so we'll try to work on that, and hopefully Lotus is going to bring some new updates for Detroit. You know, really hope that, because if not, it's going to be really frustrating for everybody. And I think the Nuclear Clean Energy crew, like, did an unbelievable job this month, so I really want to thank them.
1: All right, keep after it. That's Simone DiSilvestro.
3: Yeah, you got to give props, I think, David, to Simone DiSilvestro, the way she is handling a very, very difficult situation. Very, very classy response from her.
4: Well, the thing is, Mike, they only have one Indianapolis 500 a year, and it's very, you're fortunate to be in any of them, and she wants to perform. She wants to do well. This is just another chance or another opportunity that she doesn't have to finish well because of the power plant that she has.
3: Yeah, so two tough years for Simone DiSilvestro here at the Indianapolis Motor Speedway. Let's get an update. Michael Young with Brian Clausen.
5: Yeah, indeed, Mike. Brian Clausen's car extremely loose. All that he did was flat spotted the front tires, but Andy O'Gara, team manager, said we've got to put more downforce in it for him. They have wheeled it back out onto pit lane. We will see Brian Clausen rejoin the fight momentarily.
3: So as we continue to watch, it is Marco Andretti out in front. And Mark James, just a couple of moments ago, we saw James Hinchcliffe go to second as he got past Briscoe.
6: Indeed, he did. And Briscoe has started to trail off a little bit. In fact, he has company in the forms of the 98 machine of Alec Tagliani. That twosome is headed across the yard of bricks as we speak.
3: So here's your top 10, Andretti, Hinchcliffe, and Briscoe. These guys have been the class of the field so far today. All three have led. Briscoe has led 15 laps, Andretti has led 10 laps, and Hinchcliffe has led 5 laps of the 30 of the 200 that make up today's race. Alex Tagliani, he's a mover today, as Tag started well back in the field, but now Tag is shown in fourth place. Tony Kanaan is fifth, Scott Dixon is sixth, Takuma Sato is seventh, Will Power is eighth, Elio Castroneves is ninth, and Graham Rahal is currently shown in 10th place. As we mentioned, Chevy has had their way with the IndyCar field up to this point of the season, winning the first four races, winning the first five poles. No one is happier about that than the president of General Motors North America, Mark Royce, who is joining us here in the booth. And Mark, a good year so far for Chevrolet. Welcome back to the Indianapolis Motor Speedway as an engine supplier.
7: Thanks, Mike. We're thrilled to be here, obviously. It's been about 6 years since we've been here, and we've worked very hard in the last 14 months with Ilmor and Chevrolet here to really go at this hard with our best engine efforts and direct injection. So we're really happy to see it happen right here, and it culminates, of course, at the Indy 500. So couldn't be happier. Our employees are happy, but, you know, we are a fabric of the part of this this race. We've been here since 1911, the first race for Arthur Chevrolet. Raced the first Chevrolets here, so great to be here. But boy, I'll tell you, between this and Detroit next weekend, we just really can't wait to get back in here and race hard and beat people. So just happy to be here.
3: I was going to say, you have huge back-to-back weekends racing-wise here at the Indianapolis Motor Speedway. Next weekend, the IndyCar Series at the Chevrolet Detroit Grand Prix at Belle Isle. And, you know, Roger Penske has been instrumental. He wanted you guys back so bad. He wanted that event back so bad as well. And I know General Motors, Chevy, and Roger Penske and the Penske organization have worked very closely together.
7: Yes, we have. We have a very close alliance that goes back a lot of years. But I tell you, the reason why I work for General Motors in the auto industry is because of my first race here at Indianapolis in the 70s with my dad. So this is everything for me. And I know it is for Roger, too. So it's easy to make things happen with Randy and Roger and myself. going back to Indy and Detroit. So it's just been a terrific relationship and alliance.
3: Mark Royce is with us. He is the president of GM North America. I'm pretty sure that all of your teams are happy you decided to go with the twin turbo. At this point, that appears to be the right decision.
7: It is, and the way we're injecting the engine from a fuel delivery standpoint is really unique as well. We haven't shown that to anybody. So if you go into one of our pits, you see a Chevy blanket over the engine because we're very, very, something we're really proud of and how we've developed and how creative we are.
3: Well, Mark, you can't get better than undefeated, and right now that's exactly what the bow tie is. So welcome back to the Speedway in a big way. And I know you'd love nothing more than at the end of 200 laps to be standing down there shaking one of the drivers that has the bow tie on the engine cover.
7: Absolutely. It'd be a dream, but, you know, we take nothing for granted here. Every race has to be earned, and this is one of the hardest of all. Anything can happen here. It's hot. The Honda teams are strong. Lotus is here doing a great job. So just happy to be here.
3: Mark, thank you for stopping by. Enjoy the rest of your day. That is Mark Royce. He is the president of GM North America, stopping by our broadcast booth. Kevin Lee, he's caught up with John Alesi.
1: We'll talk to John Alesi coming up in just a moment, Mike.
3: Okay, so we're going to stand by for John Alesi as our top 10 right now. It's Marco Andretti out in front. James Hinchcliffe trails by 49 hundredths of a second. Then Briscoe, Tagliani, and Tony Kanaan. Scott Dixon, Takuma Sato, Will Power, Graham Rahal, and Elio Castroneves. That's your top 10. Full field. Mike Conway is 11th. Ryan Hunter-Reay is 12th. Let's now check in downstairs with Kevin Lee.
1: John Alesi is down here finishing up talking with some of the media, and unfortunately for him, a very quick exit, we understand, penalized a couple of laps, so he's going to be officially scored in the 33rd position. More than a decade in Formula One and a win, his first experience in Indianapolis. I know not the way you wanted, but was it enough to make you want to come back? Did you learn something that you can take the next year?
8: Yeah, you know, frustration is a part of our job. What the drivers now are doing is fantastic. I was not expecting such an event. What we watch on TV is different than what you can see live. Really, it's a shame we didn't have the speed to stay on the track, but the regulation is like that. We have to follow it, and definitely next year I want to be back.
1: We hope to see you next year with FanForce United. That's John Alesi.
3: Well, the Indianapolis Motor Speedway Radio Network wants to say welcome to these great stations covering today's 96th running of the Indianapolis 500, 1070 The Fan, WFNI-AM in Indianapolis, Indiana, WHB-AM in Kansas City, Missouri, WHSY-AM in Hattiesburg, Mississippi, KHTK-AM in Sacramento, California, and WDTR-AM in Talladega, Alabama. Three leaders today. Marco Andretti has led 17 laps. Ryan Briscoe has led 15. James Hinchcliffe has led 5 laps. We are 37 of 200 laps complete. It's Andretti, Hinchcliffe, Briscoe, Tagliani, and Kanaan. We'll give you the full field rundown when we return to the world's greatest race course. On this Memorial Day weekend, we bring you this portion of the world's greatest race in support of our men and women in the United States Army. Mike King, Davey Hamilton, Speedway historian Donald Davidson, Jerry Baker here in the IMS Pagoda, and it looks like there is a problem, Davey, for Wade Cunningham. That engine sounded bad as he came by this past time.
4: It didn't sound good for that Honda, Mike. He's going to come in again. He came in once to the pit, then he went back out, and then when he came by, you could just tell it was missing a cylinder or two.
3: So we are showing 41 of 200 laps complete. Wade Cunningham will bring it to the attention of the Foyt crew. Jerry Baker, we have put together a big string of green laps, and we are anticipating our next round of pit stops coming in 3, maybe 4 laps.
6: Absolutely, Mike. The yellow flag flew at lap 15, and you and I over the week have talked about the fact maybe 26, 27, 28, 29 laps. So we're looking at green flag activity unless something happens to cause the yellow to come out in the next couple of laps.
3: Okay, so it is Marco Andretti out in front. He has led 22 laps today. Ryan Briscoe is currently second. He has led 15 laps. And James Hinchcliffe is currently third. He has led 5 laps today. All three of those cars are powered by Chevrolet. Let's go downstairs to Michael Young.
5: Guys, it is 92 degrees. We've officially tied the track record for the hottest day for the Indianapolis 500. Talk to some of the Dixon guys. They're hoping to get to lap 32. If that's indeed the case, we won't see them lay out for another couple of laps or so.
3: And it looks like James Hinchcliffe has come onto pit lane a little bit early. Is that in fact Hinch? It is. So James Hinchcliffe has come in early, 43 of 200 laps complete. So Nick Yeoman, James Hinchcliffe, who has been strong all day long, he's going to come in just a little bit early. He heads to you.
9: Yeah, you know, a little surprising because of how strong he was early,
0: kind of faded to the back, faded behind Marco Andretti. He hits his marks, and the GoDaddy crew will go to work on that car. A great stop so far for James Hinchcliffe. Not a lot of complaints about that race car. Down and away, and won the pit battle off of pit road, the first round of pit stops. They're going to use a little strategy to try to get him out front now.
3: Davey, I got to wonder, him winning that battle off of pit lane during the first stop, if maybe they didn't get all the fuel in that car they needed to.
4: Not sure what happened there, but it's definitely out of sequence a bit. I mean, Marco's actually walking away from second-place Briscoe.
3: He is right now, yeah.
4: You got to remember, Hinch, he has a Chevrolet. They're known to have the better gas mileage, so something's going on there. Another car slowing pretty good, this red and white. Who is this coming down the front straightaway right here? EJ
3: Pizzo. That's EJ Pizzo, yeah. And so he's got Catherine Legg behind him, and it looks like Bourdais just made the way past. So it looks like there's a problem. Marco Andretti will come to pit lane. So with 44, soon to have 45 complete, Marco Andretti and Ryan Briscoe, who runs first and second. That means that Tagliani has picked up the lead. So let's go to Nick Yeoman.
0: Yeah, a little monkey see, monkey do action down here on pit lane. James Hinchcliffe comes in, and one lap later, the drivers that were running ahead of him come in as well. Marco Andretti hits his marks, and they'll go to work on the RC Cola car. Ryan Briscoe will drive past, and he'll come to the spot as well to service that car. Briscoe's car up on the jack. They'll take four tires off and put four tires on. Will Power will pit as well, and now we look to see who will win the race. It is Marco Andretti way out ahead of Ryan Briscoe as they exit pit lane.
3: Okay, Rubens Barrichello is also on pit lane. Here comes EJ Visa, who we believe had the problem a little bit earlier, as he is on pit lane as well. Second stops now underway for these drivers. As we also watch, it looks like this Sebastian Saavedra car is in, Kevin Lee.
1: Sebastian Saavedra coming in, and we're going to see a lot of stops here. Frank Keady about set to come in as we watch Tony Kanaan roll by us. Looks like a routine stop, no front wing adjustment for Saavedra. Here comes Elio Castroneves rolling down pit lane. Michael.
5: Tony Kanaan and guys are taking off four tires. Incidentally, these have all been Chevrolets. The Hondas have not been in yet to take any fuel. So what we thought was going to be the fuel. And Tony Kanaan stalls the car. He's back underway to Nick Yeoman.
0: The Shell Pennzoil car of Elio Castroneves will hit pit lane. They are going to wait a long time trying to pack that car full of fuel. And now Elio Castroneves down and away. Want to update. James Hinchcliffe and the GoDaddy crew, Mike, just found out they thought they might have had a tire going down, which is why Hinch hit the pits a little early.
3: Yeah, we were wondering. We see Alex Tagliani on pit lane directly beneath us, and it looks like Alex Tagliani, Michael Young, trying to find his stop. He came in very, very slow.
5: And see, indeed he did. And as a matter of fact, Graham Rahal, who was running fourth at the time, was running on his rear wing. So the leader is in. Good stops periodically right now for both teams. Alex Tagliani down in the way. Graham Rahal down in the way. Just a little bit slower for Graham Rahal to get down, but nice stops for both of them to Kevin Lee.
1: We'll see Dario Franchitti in just a moment. A few stalls back, James Jakes is in. We're watching Sebastian Bourdais come in. Michelle Jourdain comes through. Jakes is out, just barely gets in front of Wade Cunningham. What a very long stop. They took the engine cowling off, but obviously they've addressed the issue, but it cost them multiple laps.
3: Let's go to Nick Yeoman. Now let's go to Michael Young.
5: Yeah, we got Scott Dixon in right now, guys. The number 9 team going to work. They hit their mark of 32 laps. Looks like a routine stop. Our pit competition champs with just a fuel waiting on that. And Dixon is down and away. Let's go to Kevin Lee.
1: Great stop for Dario Franchitti. He is in, and he will get right in front of Joseph Newgarden as he comes down to his stop. What a remarkable job by the number 50 target team after contact on pit lane went all the way to the back. But Franchitti, I think, had worked his way back up into the top 10 already.
3: J.R. Hill. Brand is out of his pit stall as well. He will get out just in front of Justin Wilson. Let's go to Nick Yeoman.
0: Joseph Newgarden hits his marks here on the south end of pit lane, and now we wait to see if he can get the car started. Has a tough time. They had a hard time on that first pit stop getting that car started. That time the team had to jump behind and push that Dollar General machine. Joseph Newgarden now down and away.
3: Charlie Kimball is in, and Michael Young, you're there.
5: Yes, indeed. Charlie Kimball, one of the last cars to come in. As that car goes up on the jacks, you see huge break smoke coming out of it, but a good stop for that Nova Nordisk team, waiting for the fuel, and Charlie Kimball's down and away.
3: So Charlie Kimball completes his stop, all of this coming between laps 46 and 49 here at the Indianapolis Motor Speedway. This pit report brought to you by the Exergen Temporal Scanner, gentle enough for a sleeping baby, powerful enough for the cold and flu season, available at Costco and other fine retailers. As we cycle through this second round of pit stops, Marco Andretti is out in front. John Andretti would love to be in front right now, but it is his cousin Marco who is out in front. Then Scott Dixon, James Hinchcliffe, Ryan Briscoe and Takuma Sato, who is now shown in the top five. Then you've got Will Power, Tony Kanaan, Graham Rahal, Dario Franchitti, and Mike Conway. Ryan Hunter-Reay is currently shown in 11th place. Elio Castroneves is 12th. Justin Wilson is 13th. Charlie Kimball is 14th. J.R. Hildebrand currently runs 15th. Rubens Barrichello, 16th. Townsend Bell is 17th. Ed Carpenter runs 18th. Michelle Jourdain Jr. is 19th. Ana Beatriz is 20th. James Jakes runs 21st. Oriel Servia, 22nd. Simon Pagenaud is 23rd. Joseph Newgarden is 24th. Sebastian Bourdais is 25th. Alex Tagliani is 26th. E.J. Vizo, 27th. Catherine Legg is 28th. Sebastian Saavedra, 29th. And Wade Cunningham, 30th. The remaining three cars, Brian Clausen, John Alesi, and Simone Di Silvestro. We're at the quarter point of the 96th running of the Indianapolis 500-mile race. 51 of 200 laps are complete. Marco Andretti is the leader. 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Let's pause 10 seconds for station identification.

0: On this Memorial Day weekend, we bring you this portion of the world's greatest race in support of our men and women in the United States Marine Corps, along with our entire Indianapolis Motor Speedway Radio Network crew as we celebrate 60 years bringing you the greatest spectacle in racing. I'm Mike King. Want to say welcome to great stations carrying today's race like KBMEAM in Houston, Texas, American Forces Radio, providing a touch of home to all U.S. servicemen and women, WBOBAM in Jacksonville, Florida, WIBCFM in Indianapolis, Indiana, and WSCOAM in Appleton, Wisconsin. Five different drivers have led this race. We are 56 of 200 laps complete. Marco Andretti is out in front of Scott Dixon. And Michael Young, what a run Scott Dixon has had. He started just about buried in this field. He was halfway through. He started 15th. And Scott Dixon, who, of course, won this race back in 2008, right now about a second behind Marco Andretti running second.
1: I talked to his team manager, Mike Hall. I said, what a fantastic run. He goes, it's really not that good. I said, what do you mean it's not that good? He goes, we're second. When we're leading, that's when it'll be good. Scott Dixon said the car is perfect in these early stages of the 500.
0: Jerry Baker, lots of activity. I think a lot more green flag running today than what we expected, and we have had two long stints here under green.
2: And that's something we talked about, Mike, how that can affect fuel mileage situation. The yellows change everything. Also, one note, Mike, Alex Tagliani is going to lose some spots. He was caught speeding again on pit road.
0: So we keep our eye on the leader, Marco Andretti. Scott Dixon, as we said, in the number nine Target Chip Ganassi Racing Machine runs second. Ryan Briscoe, who has been strong today, he is third. James Hinchcliffe is fourth. Takuma Sato right now runs fifth. An update from pit lane to Nick Yeoman.
3: At previous lap, Ryan Briscoe moved from fourth up to third, got around James Hinchcliffe. Of course, Ryan Briscoe led early on in this race. Once he got caught back in traffic, the team a little confused, wasn't quite sure if the handling went away because he was in the dirty air or if they needed to make an adjustment. That last pit stop, they decided to put a quarter turn of wing in the front wing of that race car. Ryan must like the way it's responded because he roared past James Hinchcliffe two laps ago up to third.
0: Well, Mark James, what is kind of interesting is to watch Andretti and Dixon, but to watch Briscoe, Hinchcliffe, and Sato, we've got two separate groups now as they head to you in three.
4: Yeah, and they make their way to about the midway point of the back straightaway. Can't like that GoDaddy.com car enough. You can see it from literally 5/8 of a mile away. He is the sandwich with Takuma Sato on the other side of that bun. And then you mentioned that other group trying to break off, trying to create a battle as they work their way through the north end.
5: Hinchcliffe may have something for Briscoe here, Mike King.
0: Yeah, you're exactly right. He sets him up. We've seen this a half a dozen times today already. And James Hinchcliffe is going to pull right to the tail, Jake Query, of the number two car and then blow past him as he goes to the low side and one.
6: He indeed did exactly that. James Hinchcliffe now separating himself a little bit from Ryan Briscoe. Ryan Briscoe falls about seven car lengths behind that GoDaddy machine.
0: Let's go to Kevin Lee.
7: Jay O'Connell is the technical director for Ray Hall Letterman Lanigan on the stand for Takuma Sato from 19th to 5th. How good is this car?
8: The car's great. He's really happy with the balance, and he's been able to make some great passes into turn one.
7: What's the plan here? What kind of fuel mileage you're getting? I guess that's another question.
8: Looks like we were surprised to see all those Chevrolet-powered cars pit early there, so far we're looking good.
7: All right, good luck. That's Jay O'Connell, technical director for Ray Hall Letterman Lanigan.
0: Big movers on the day, Kevin. Mike Conway plus 19 as Conway right now, who had to start the back of the field, is currently shown in 10th place. So Conway, 19 spots up from where he started. Sato has moved up 14 positions from where he started today. Scott Dixon plus 13, Ed Carpenter plus 11, and Justin Wilson plus 8. Well, as we continue to watch the leaders, it is great to have the governor of the great state of Indiana in our broadcast booth once again. He has had a busy day already here at the Indianapolis Motor Speedway as Governor Mitch Daniels waved the green flag for the Indianapolis 500. Mr. Governor, it's good to see you. What was that experience like?
9: Mike, well, any kid that grew up in Indiana fantasized about, you know, the greatest moment in sports, not in racing, in sports, and what it must look like from that particular vantage point. Now I know. I mean, I don't know how you have goosebumps on a 90-degree day, but I do.
0: And you had some company up there. You had some family members in the flag stand with you.
9: Yeah, my daughter Meredith and two sons-in-law, so my stock will be high for at least a day or two. I told Paul Blevins, the real starter, we were leaving after a few laps, I said, this is the cleanest, you know, start we've had in a long time. I'm taking personal credit. Don't screw it up.
0: So you're going to be back next year? Is that what you're saying? You're going to be back to start us again?
9: I'd never be that lucky again, but it was an absolute thrill of a lifetime, and I can't thank the IMS enough for making it possible.
0: Indiana Governor Mitch Daniels joining us here. Hard to believe, Mr. Governor, this is going to be the last time that you visit the booth as the governor of the state, completing your second term, and we're not exactly sure what the future holds, but we know your future is bright, but it's hard to believe that 8 years have gone by that quickly.
9: I know. Well, whatever else the future holds, it holds a lot more 500s for me. I don't know where I'll be sitting, but I'll be here, and I do want to say that one of the most amazing parts of this whole experience has been watching this crew. Now, I tell you, a crew down on pit road works as well together as you guys do.
0: Well, it's a bit of organized chaos sometimes. It's a lot like a pit crew when it comes to those six guys going over the wall. But know this, you're always welcome in the booth to come by and give us perhaps your observations on any future 500s.
9: You know I'm full of observations, and you also know to ignore every one of them.
0: Hey, before we bid you goodbye, at least for your on-air time, it is a warm day out there, a record, and we want all the Hoosiers, in fact, we want all the visitors from all the states and countries that are here today to be careful down there, because it is a warm day here in the heartland.
9: We do, and it's a huge and beautiful crowd. As far as I know, from our security people, they haven't had any particular problems. A few folks a little faint-headed, but yeah, I hope everybody just does the smart thing, and we'll get through the afternoon safe on the track and off.
0: Governor Mitch Daniels. Mr. Governor, it's been a pleasure having you come by the booth for these past 8 years. As we said, it's hard to believe that it has happened. You have a favorite today? You want to pick somebody before we say goodbye?
9: You put me on the spot again.
0: Absolutely.
9: I like the family tradition, so an Andretti, a Ray Hall, and, of course, our National Guard car made it through 799 turns last year, and one day, J.R. Hildebrand needs to win one.
0: Absolutely. And you say that, and just as you say that, Mr. Governor, Kevin Lee has a report on the National Guard car. So, Mr. Governor, thanks so much. Let's check in on pit lane with Kevin Lee.
7: Well, when you look at the pylon and see J.R. Hildebrand is 15th, you might think he's just having an average day, an average race car, but it's good. He had worked his way up a little bit higher than that, but he lost out on that contact between Frank Keating and Viso. He got tripped up in pit lane, got stuck, so he fell all the way to the back of the pack back in the 28-29 ranges, worked his way back to the 15th. Car is good right now. Michael Young.
1: Tony Kanaan surrenders seventh place, guys, complaining of handling issues. Then the fuel nozzle got stuck in the car, having problems getting launched off. It went from a great run to just getting problematic for him each and every time he stops. He will certainly drop in the field with that unsuspected stop, or unexpected stop, I should say. TK, again, drops from seventh, probably down into the latter teens.
0: Jake Query, how about Takuma Sato? As Sato has now moved up a position, he got past Hinchcliffe.
6: Yeah, Takuma Sato now works his way into the top three. James Hinchcliffe about five car lengths back. Then it's Ryan Briscoe. And then another man on the charge, Dario Franchitti, who just worked his way around Will Power.
4: Sato gaining more and more confidence. Dario Franchitti in that number 50 machine has another Team Penske car in his sights, Chris Denari.
5: Yeah, Franchitti is right behind Briscoe. He just passed Will Power, and he may get him on the front straightaway.
0: Brian Clausen has just come back to pit lane. So Clausen has come back to pit lane for what will be his third stop of the afternoon here in his first Indianapolis 500-mile race. It is Andretti out in front of Scott Dixon. The difference, 66 hundredths of a second, as we see Ed Carpenter put a move on the 99 car. So Ed Carpenter is going to pick up a position as, we watch Ed go from 16th to 15th as he just got past Townsend Bell on the front straight. So your top 10 again, Marco Andretti, Scott Dixon, Takuma Sato, James Hinchcliffe, Ryan Briscoe, Dario Franchitti, Will Power, Graham Rahal, Mike Conway, and Ryan Hunter-Reay as we continue on with the 96th running of the Indianapolis 500. 71 of 200 laps are complete at the 96th running of the Indianapolis 500. Hope you're having a good Memorial Day weekend as Ed Carpenter, the Fuzzy's Ultra Premium Vodka car, will pull onto pit lane for what will be Ed's third stop of this race. He was running 15th when he gave up a couple of positions, and he is on pit lane. Eight rookies, three former winners in this race field. 14 countries represented on the grid. Marco Andretti, right now an American out in front as he leads the New Zealander, the 2008 winner, Scott Dixon, by just over 1 second. Takuma Sato, the driver from Japan, he's been good and solid today. He currently runs third. Dario Franchitti, the two-time winner, is currently fourth, but he finds himself 13 seconds behind Marco Andretti, who Mark James told us about on Friday, said that Kyle Moyer, the team manager for Andretti, loved the chances here as we watch Briscoe, who is currently fifth, Hinchcliffe is sixth, Ray Hall is seventh, Conway is eighth, Hunter Ray is ninth, and Power is tenth. Let's get an update from Michael Young.
1: We're Tom Wirtz, the race strategist for TK. What did TK say about that unexpected stop?
10: Well, he felt he had a problem with the right rear, and it's so early into the race, we didn't want to take a chance, so we pitted him a little earlier than we wanted to, but we'll be okay.
1: Hopefully. That's it. Thank you. That's the update from Tom Wirtz. So the tire issue, let's go to Nick Yeoman.
3: Well, it's been a learning experience for the Brazilian Formula One driver. Former Formula One driver Rubens Barrichello just made a scheduled pit stop, running 21st as of right now. And remember, he's in a KV Racing Technology Chevrolet. All those cars pretty quick all month long, but Rubens biding his time. He's fallen quite a bit back, but thinks that car's still pretty good.
0: Okay, let's get a report. Well, we've got our leader on pit lane. Before we get a condition update, let's check out the RC car of Marco Andretti. He has had a dominant day, and Nick Yeoman, he is in front of you.
3: Yeah, it has been a perfect day so far for Marco Andretti. In the pre-race, I talked to him about how unpredictable this race has been. Right now, everything is going to according to plan, and another great stop by the RC Cola guys. Marco Andretti down and away. James Hinchcliffe, his teammate, also making his way down pit road, followed right behind him. Another Andretti Autosport car of Brian Hunter Ray. So the Chevrolets of Andretti Autosport, Mike, making pit stops here on lap 75.
0: Okay, so some of the strongest cars of the day are in. You know what that does, Davey Hamilton? That gives over the lead to Scott Dixon, who started 15th here today.
11: What a surprise, Mike. Now, Mike, with the Hondas getting better mileage than the Chevrolets, which the entire year the Chevrolets had the better mileage, but, man, it's changed for this race.
0: Okay, the number two Izod machine of our pole sitter is on pit lane. Here comes Ryan Briscoe. Nick Yeoman, he's headed to you.
3: Yeah, and Ryan Briscoe, the feeling and the handling of that race car has certainly gone away. They tried to make an adjustment and chase it a little bit on that first pit stop. They're going to, looks like they're going to make a small adjustment on this pit stop as well. All three Penske cars in on this lap as well. Will Power and Elio Castroneves followed. Ryan Briscoe down and away. Now the Shell Pennzoil crew will go to work on Elio Castroneves' car. The last pit stop, they took a long time trying to pack that fuel into that race car. A little slow out of the box, but Elio Castroneves will rejoin the action as well.
0: Yeah, that really, Davey, looked like a slow stop for Elio Castroneves as he got out well behind his teammates.
11: Looked like it took a long time for the stop itself, which is not what we're used to seeing, but it took him a long time himself to get the car into gear to get out.
0: Okay, other cars coming into pit lane as we are showing 76 of 200 laps complete. It looks like Justin Wilson, the number 18 Sonny's Barbecue car, will come onto pit lane and make a stop. Let's go to Kevin Lee.
7: Justin Wilson has had a nice run. He's picked up 7 or 8 spots here so far in this race. They will change all four Firestone Firehawks. They are going to make a front wing adjustment. They started to. They're not going to. Now they've got to jack it back up. They've got a problem, I think, with the right rear. So a lengthy stop for Wilson. He's away.
0: So Justin Wilson is away. Behind him, James Jakes and the Boy Scouts of America Dale Coyne car. Michelle Jourdain Jr. is also out of his pit stall. Other cars on pit lane. Graham Rahal comes in the Service Central NTB car. Let's see who else is in. It looks like Sebastian Saavedra is in. Let's get an update. Michael Young, you've got Graham Rahal.
1: Yes, indeed. Graham Rahal will surrender the sixth place position. Looks like a good stop. He's complaining the car's trying to slide out from underneath them. They're not going to do any changes to it. They told him to hang in there for the rest of the run, and they've got him four and away. Let's go to Kevin Lee.
7: Last year's runner-up, J.R. Hildebrand, in for stop number three. No issues there. Scott Dixon rolling down pit lane. He's in his stall.
0: Keeping our eye on Scott Dixon, Michael Young.
1: Scott Dixon needing four new tires. He got 29 laps out of that last run. Not as much as the last time. Waiting for the fuel. The guy's doing an amazing job getting those tires fixed out of the way. Almost having a collision with Simone Pagenaud to Ken Lee.
7: Dario Franchitti has worked his way from the back into the top 10. He comes in. Routine stop for Franchitti. It's a good one, and he's back out in the number 50 target car.
0: Mike Conway, Davey Hamilton also having a good day. He is in and out of his pit stall for his third stop of the day.
11: Great day running in the top eight in that A.J. Foyt car. So Conway having a really good day. Unfortunately, his teammate, Cunningham, he's not having a good day.
0: Wow, almost had contact. It looked like down on pit lane between Catherine Legg and Sebastian Bourdais. So that was a very close call. Alex Tagliani in his pit stall. I think Michael Young is there.
1: Indeed, Alex Tagliani to the attention of that Team Barracuda crew. Looks like a routine stop for them thus far as Charlie Kimball, the lone driver, remaining on the 2.5-mile oval. Yeah, good stop for Alex Tagliani. He's away. We're waiting for Charlie Kimball, and we will cycle through all of our drivers.
0: Yeah, here's Charlie Kimball now. We watch him in that Novolog Flexpin car. So Charlie Kimball is there. Michael Young.
1: Looks like a good stop thus far. He hits his marks. The team going to work on the tires. Another routine stop for this Nova Nordisk crew. Doing a fantastic job. And who would have thought the Honda would be getting the best fuel mileage thus far? Kimball down and away.
0: Meantime, Takuma Sato is going to get past Ryan Briscoe. And here comes James Hinchcliffe. So Jake Query, pretty good fight there. Say heavy you and two.
6: Those three, that trio, are long behind Dario Franchitti.
0: Oh.
6: And we've got a crash in the south end. In between turns one and two, Will Power is involved. The other car involved, spinning just in front of me, the ABC Supply Machine, car number 14 of Mike Conway. One tire is loose. Graham Rahal gets away from that, exiting the pits right now. Charlie Kimball, he is going to get through it. So too is J.R. Hildebrand. But Mike Conway and Will Power, both of them have put their steering wheel up on top of the car. The day for both is done.
0: Wow, and so Will Power, who had been riding a streak of three consecutive wins coming into this event, he and Mike Conway, who, Davey, we were talking about, had been having a good day, and Mike Conway had just completed his third pit stop.
11: Yeah, they both were, you know, I mean, especially, you see, who was that? Power, yeah, Power was having a good day as well. I mean,
0: yep.
11: We haven't heard much of him, but unfortunate. I mean, bad luck for both of them here at Indy, and they haven't had good luck here, either one of those guys.
0: So our second caution flies with 80 of 200 laps complete. By the way, great job by Nick Yeoman, Michael Young, and Kevin Lee. All that action, that third round of spots, those pit reports brought to you by the Exergen Temporal Scanner, changing the way the world takes temperature, available at Target and other fine retailers. It looks like Mike Conway, remember a couple of years ago, he had a monstrous hit on the north end. As we watch the replay, Davey, here it is. As Mike Conway running in front of Will Power, it looks like the wiggle began. Power had nowhere to go. He guessed wrong, and boom, they make contact. But it was Mike Conway who started all that.
11: Happened there, Mike, is Mike Conway, as you said, did lose the car. Will Power was a ways behind him, but couldn't get down out of the way. It's like his car was understeering, too. When he went to go underneath of him, it just wouldn't turn. He got on the brakes. You see him skid the front tires and ride into him. Now, the bad thing is, these new cars,
0: obviously, they get airborne.
11: The bad thing, not only airborne, but when they hit the wall, they tip up and put the cage or the top driver's head towards the fencing, which is not good whatsoever.
0: And Will Power's car literally, Davey, ran all the way underneath the Mike Conway car. And for the second time now in 3 years, Mike Conway has gone for a bit of a flight here at the Indianapolis
11: Motor
0: Speedway.
11: Yeah, he sure has. And everybody that's hit the wall so far, boy, how about this? Ryan Hunter Ray just getting through that incident as well. Everybody that's hit the wall so far in these cars, new cars, they're tipping up on their side, Mike, and it's just not good. And I think what it is, wide under trays. These under trays are really strong. They generate so much downforce in these cars, and when they hit the bottom of that wall, the wheels break, and that's such a solid piece, it's tipping them up. So
0: our second caution flies with 80 of 200 laps complete. We have now completed another lap under caution. So 81 of 200. This, a two-car incident involving the current IndyCar Series points leader Will Power and Mike Conway, of course. Power, who runs for Team Penske in the Verizon car, and Mike Conway, who runs that ABC Supply car for A.J. Foyt, both had high hopes entering the 96th Indianapolis 500-mile race. We're going to take a break. It's Marco Andretti shown out in front of Scott Dixon. Dario Franchitti is third. Takuma Sato is fourth, and Ryan Briscoe is fifth at the 96th Indy 500.

0: On this Memorial Day weekend, we bring you this portion of the world's greatest race in support of our men and women in the United States Navy. For the 60th year, the Indianapolis Motor Speedway bringing you coverage of the Indy 500. We remind you, visit shophonda.com. Enter to start an IndyCar race in a two-seater with an Indy champ like Mario Andretti. Shophonda.com for rules. Ends 9-12. No purchase is necessary to pit lane as we are under caution for a two-car incident involving Mike Conway and Will Power, 82 of 200 complete. Let's catch up with Michael Young.
1: Yeah, I know one of the local favorites here, driver Brian Clausen. I talked to your team owner, Andy O'Gara, a little bit earlier. You said the car was just wicked loose.
2: Yeah, we struggled with the balance there all day, and thought we could work on it there, and then we made a few adjustments when we came back here after that first spin, and just couldn't get it to where it needed to be, and we were kind of out there in harm's way there for the most part. Hard to get a clean track when everybody gets strung out like that to really see what you got. So I hate it for everybody on our Angie's List Honda. It's an exciting month, and hate to end it this way, but hopefully. We'll be back next year and can try and do a little better.
1: Talk about your reaction, all the pageantry ceremonies coming into today's event.
2: Yeah, it's exciting. It's cool. This is a once-in-a-lifetime opportunity. It's you're here at Indianapolis, and forever, you'll be able to say you were here, and that's pretty cool. And I've been here so many times, but until you're down on the front straightaway yourself, with all the people, it's incredible. But, not the day we're looking for, but, you'll have that, I guess.
1: Brian Clausen out early today to Nick Yeoman.
3: A look of disbelief in a lot of the guys down here in the Verizon Team Penske pit. Tim Sindrick and the guys packing up stuff. An early exit for Will Power, as you mentioned, won three races in a row heading into Indianapolis. This will certainly tighten up the points in the Eyes Out IndyCar Series. A note on all the Chevrolet teams, some concerned teams down here in the Andretti Autosport pits. Marco Andretti and James Hinchcliffe both talking with their crews, concerned about the type of fuel consumption that both have had. Obviously, they've had to be the first ones on pit lane the last couple sequences of pit stops. The Honda's been able to stretch it a little bit longer, and right now here on lap 83, we still got a long way to go, but big picture thinking for the Andretti Autosport guys, concerned with how much fuel they're burning, and that fuel mileage not as good as I think a lot of us, Mike King, expected that the Chevrolet teams would get.
0: We're going to check in with Paul Page on that in a couple of minutes. 83 of 200 laps are being shown complete. The wind is picking up. It is a warm, breezy day here at the world's greatest race course. Marco Andretti is out in front. Scott Dixon runs second. Dario Franchitti is third. Takuma Sato is fourth. And Ryan Briscoe is fifth as we are continuing under caution for the cleanup for the two-car incident involving Mike Conway and Will Power. Warm day at the Indianapolis Motor Speedway, still under yellow as the cleanup continues. Will Power, the Izod IndyCar Series championship leader, out of this race. He had won the last three events coming into this one, but the momentum comes to a screeching halt between turns one and two as he gets together with Mike Conway. As Conway lost control of the number 14 ABC supply car, spun in front of Power, and Power could not avoid contact. So neither driver, the good news is, hurt in the incident. We will get an update when they are out at the infield care center. Andretti, Dixon, Franchitti, your top three. Michael Young, condition-wise, what's it like on this warm day out there?
1: Actually, the track temperature, the hottest it's been all day, 128 degrees. Ambient temperature, guys, wait for it. It's actually dropped 2 degrees, 90 degrees. We've got a nice breeze coming from the southwest. I don't know if the fans will agree, but it's certainly feeling a lot cooler with that breeze kicking up again, coming up from the southeast.
0: Well, this temperature report being brought to you by the Exergen Temporal Scanner, changing the way the world takes temperature, available at Walmart, Sam's Club, and other fine retailers. We're going to see the furled flag this time by, so I tell you, Paul Page, we've got an issue where maybe the Chevys aren't seeing the fuel mileage they thought they would. That could change the complexion of this one here in the second half.
4: It sure can. And what a surprise all that is. Now, one guy to keep an eye on, I think, is Tony Kanaan, currently running in eighth. He is a long way from his last stop. In fact, I would guess Tony Kanaan would be in within the next 8 or 9 laps.
0: Wow.
4: That's out of sync with everybody else. So for the first time, we're starting to see some sort of tactics pull up. On the other hand, with only 2 caution periods in the race, which I think is an enormous surprise, who knows where this goes getting down to the end. You know, you start figuring backwards from 200 laps and try to figure out when you can stop last. Well, right now it's Tony Kanaan that is off the strategy.
0: Yep, Donald Davidson.
5: Okay, thank you, Mike. And it's been a busy day. I think this was a lot racier than we were expecting. And then also the speeds, the lack of yellow was amazing because we just had the one short yellow. We were not only on pace to break the all-time track record for the 500 miles, which we could still do. The average at the moment is still 177. In the early stages, it was 214. But at one point, just before the last caution, we were up to 198-mile-an-hour average.
0: Wow, big time. So here we go, restart. And it looks like Dixon and Andretti will come to the line, and it's going to be Pagenaud who is going to try to pull around Andretti. Pagenaud, however, not the leader at this point. Jake Querys, the cars come to you.
6: So is he going to be an obstacle for Marco Andretti now? Marco Andretti falls back. Scott Dixon has Michelle Jourdain in between the two. Marco Andretti, your leader, heading into turn number three.
7: Marco pedaling that RC car, plenty hard down the back straightaway. Pagenaud leading. Michelle Jourdain right there all over the rear wing of Marco. He backs off just a little bit. Then it's Scott Dixon. Andretti continues to chase in turn four.
8: Yeah, you've got a couple of lap cars there. It's Pagenaud, and then it's Marco Andretti, Jourdain Jr., Dixon. That's how they come down the main straightaway single file.
0: Yeah, so as Pagenaud makes the pass on Marco Andretti, Davey Hamilton, he gets himself back on the lead lap, albeit at the very tail end.
9: Yeah, he just trying to stay on that lead lap, Mike, and he really needs a yellow to hold off here soon because he doesn't have the speed, I don't think, to hold off Marco and Dixon Sato on those guys.
0: So Marco Andretti remains out in front. Despite the fact that Pagenaud runs in front, Mark James, Pagenaud is the lap car. He is now, though, at the tail of the lead lap.
7: Almost on cue, Paul Page. Tony Kanaan hits the button and pushes his way up the third now. He trails Scott Dixon in pursuit of Marco Andretti.
8: And he's back in that familiar number 11 car. Tony Kanaan making the move toward the top.
0: Marco Andretti now pulling up on Pagenaud. Here comes Scott Dixon. Dixon will get around Michelle Jourdain Jr. They head to turn number two and Jake Query.
6: And Marco Andretti is still the leader. Then it's Pagenaud. But Scott Dixon trying to reel in that Simon Pagenaud machine so that he can get clear sights on the leader. He goes low. Scott Dixon now is going to try to move in. Incident on the south end. It's Anna Beatrice. Anna Beatrice got loose, made contact between turns one and two, and just at the outset of number two, the Brazilian Anna Beatrice's day, her day has come to an end.
0: Yeah, so just like that, we had only run three laps after the previous caution had come to an end. So with 89, soon to be 90 of 200 laps complete, the caution flag is waving for the third time of the day. And Donald Davidson, that's going to really put a hurting on that race average speed that was so high there for such a long time.
7: It was looking good. I couldn't believe that we were coming up on 80 laps and the average speed was almost 198 miles an hour. It's dropped down to 176, and it's going to go further in the next few laps.
0: The Homatro safety crew is there. Anna Beatrice, the Andretti Autosport Conquest Racing entry. Looks like the day might have come to an end over on the south end. 90 of 200 laps are being shown complete. Marco Andretti is out in front of Scott Dixon. Takuma Sato runs third. Dario Franchitti is fourth. Tony Kanaan is fifth. James Hinchcliffe, Ryan Hunter-Reay, Ryan Briscoe, Graham Rahal, and Charlie Kimball fill out the top 10 at the 96th running of the Indianapolis 500. At the Indianapolis Motor Speedway, we're under caution. Third time of the afternoon, this for a single-car incident involving Anna Beatrice. Want to say welcome to many of the great stations carrying today's race, like CHUMAM in Toronto, Canada, WBKVAM in Milwaukee, Wisconsin, KFJBAM in Marshalltown, Iowa, CFRNAM in Edmonton, Canada, WRGMAM in Mansfield, Ohio, and to all of you listening to us today on XM 94 and Sirius 212 on Sirius XM satellite radio. Okay, we need to get a lot of reports from downstairs, so we'll start with Nick Yeoman. Nick?
3: Looked like we had a handful of cars make their way down pit lane about a lap ago. Track position, of course, is everything, and we saw a lot of the Chevrolet teams. Ryan Hunter-Reay, one of the teams that stayed out as he made a darting move to avoid the pit wall and kind of faked out some guys. James Hinchcliffe was in earlier, and he is back in on this lap. They were complaining a little bit of a complaint with James Hinchcliffe late in the run, having some vibration issues. So James Hinchcliffe going to make his way down, and they are going to go back to work on that car. Let's check in back at the medical center with Dave Wilson.
10: Mike Conway's out of the hospital. Mike, what took place?
11: Just my mistake coming into the pits, and you know, that kind of ruined my race there. And then I think we just damaged the front wing. So when it went down into turn one, I could see one of the end plates sticking up in the air. I knew that it wouldn't be right turning in, and it felt a little funny going through three. So I tried to back out just going in. I knew Will was close to me, so I didn't want to back out too much. And then, you know, I caught it once going down, and then caught it again, and then it just, that was it. I was a passenger, and yeah, I think we got up pretty high into the fence.
12: Mike Conway, thanks, Mike. He's out of the Indiana University Emergency Medical Center. To Michael Young.
1: Yeah, guys, Tony Kanaan, this caution couldn't have come at a better time. He was going to have to pit in two more laps. So this caution comes out. He was up to third when it happened. Of course, it will cycle him back to the back of the grid, but it could have put him a lap down. Let's go to Kevin Lee.
13: It really gets interesting because we have two very different pitch strategies. Scott Dixon and Dario Franchitti both stayed out. They are 1-2 in this race. It's been 15 laps since they pitted, 18 for Ryan Hunter-Reay, and on down the line. Marco Andretti is the highest up of those that just came in. He's running 11th. Takuma Sato has been top five all day. He just pitted. Same with Kanaan. So we have a really interesting scenarios. Nick?
14: James Hinchcliffe's car back in, it looked like they were just topping that thing off with fuel, track position, everything, and as you mentioned, it looks like it's going to be the top 10 cars. Those are the 10 that stayed out on the racetrack, and Marco Andretti in 11th is going to be the first one that just pitted. So you've got 10 cars, Mike King, the top 10 in this field. Those are the cars that stayed out and that are on a different strategy than the rest of the field.
0: Well, this pit report brought to you by the Exergen Temporal Scanner, changing the way the world takes temperature, available at Kroger and other fine retailers. Jerry Baker?
15: I just monitoring James Hinchcliffe's communication. His crew just told him, use all the fuel you want to get through the traffic. His response was, Roger, hammer down.
0: Yeah, well, that sounds like Hinch.
15: Yeah, it does, doesn't it?
0: It sure does. Let's see, do we need to get back to pit lane? We've got Anna Beatrice, looks like did not make contact in that situation. I thought she had made contact there in the south end, but they towed her back to pit lane, Michael Young. Is she going to be able to restart?
1: That's the thing, guys. It just took the rear wing off the car, and I'm looking at the guys working on the front wing. They're actually trying to pull it up and down. It looks like there's a little bit of give on the front wing. So Anna sits here patiently on pit lane as we get ready to restart the 96 running of the 500.
0: Okay, let's get an update from Jake Query. Jake?
6: Yeah, I wanted to relay on Anna Beatrice. She did indeed have a problem with the rear wing that I think had made contact when she spun. What they did was they tried to attach her and tow her in through and then let her get back onto the backstretch once they had given her a tow. The problem is, as soon as they let Anna Beatrice go, she then spun again, came to a stop, was narrowly, I mean, it was very, very close, nearly missed by a bunch of cars who were using that pit exit road to get through back onto the track. Once that happened, they then decided to tow her back up again, but they had to get her straight once again. There was definitely wing damage that they're going to have to take a look at with Anna Beatrice.
0: Warm day here at the Indianapolis Motor Speedway. We are still just shy of a record high temperature for race day here. Dixon and Franchitti, the same couple of guys that were out in front, Mark James, on the final carb day practice. They were just reversed. It was Dario P1 and Dixon P2 then. Now Dixon is out in front. Then Ryan Hunter-Reay, Graham Rahal, Charlie Kimball, the top five. They're in front of you.
7: Yeah, Elio Castroneves, then J.R. Hildebrand, slowly but surely Joseph Newgarden doing all he can to work himself back into the mix. Just about ready to complete 95 laps. We're looking for the halfway point soon, Chris.
8: Everybody is up here in turn four. The pace car has left, and now they slowly wind their way, and they may go three wide here in front of you, Mike.
0: Yeah, we are green. Got some of those lap cars just behind Scott Dixon, so he's going to have a bit of a cushion. It looks like what I'm going to try to get underneath, that's Pagano in one.
6: Yeah, Scott Dixon is caught right up amongst a huge group of cars here. They're going three wide. Scott Dixon's got Jourdain behind him, and Simon Pagano just in front of him, slowed him up just a bit. Dixon now with Franchitti behind him moving to three.
7: Well, we're looking at Team Target go one and two now as they work their way down the straightaway. Pagano is there. Michelle Jourdain Jr. works his way around the number nine machine. Dixon leads into the North Shore chute.
8: And again, Scott Dixon and the familiar number nine machine, the 50 machine for Franchitti. He is well back. Again, there are all kinds of cars between he and Dixon.
0: Elio Castroneves and Justin Wilson, some close quarters racing. Here comes the 50 of Dario Franchitti. He'll get to the inside of Ryan Hunter-Reay as he clears turn number one and picks up the spot. jQuery.
6: So Dario Franchitti now, as he sees his teammate Scott Dixon, two cars in front of him. There's about a three-wide stretch where Elio Castroneves got wide coming out of turn number two, and now everybody safely into turn number three.
7: Jordan Pagano checking out just a little bit. They're at the tail end of the lead lap. There goes the number nine machine of Dixon's move sailing into four.
8: It is Scott Dixon who makes that left-hand turn. Now Franchitti coming up on one of those cars in front of him. He'll make the pass.
0: And you can hear that wind now starting to buffer the microphone of Chris Denari out there. It looks like right now the target, Chip Ganassi Racing cars are strong. Let's go downstairs, pit lane, and Kevin Lee.
13: Well, Dario Franchitti might be the story of this race so far. After he made contact with EJ Viso on pit road early in the race, he dropped all the way back to 28th, but he's moved back up into the top three, is now in second place, chasing his teammate Scott Dixon. The balance has been good, and the tire wear on both the 9 and the 50 have been excellent all day long.
0: Yeah, and Davey, suddenly I'm feeling like maybe the commentators were snookered a little bit by this fuel mileage situation between Honda and Chevy, because right now Honda does not appear to have any problems at all.
9: Right now they're looking good. Matter of fact, Dario, and where are we at? Honda, the top three.
0: Look at this. Six of the top seven right now are Hondas.
9: Yeah, that's right. So very impressive right now. And they're being very competitive, too. It's not like they're slow. So Honda may have a little bit of holding their cards to their chest.
0: Well, we, of course, are seeing lots of those white Tribute sunglasses on right now as we have just completed 98 laps. The tribute laps today to Dan Weldon, lap number one of the race, lap 26, emblematic of the car that he won with that Klein Tools Jim Beam car back in 2005. And then lap number 98 when he won last year with the William Rast machine, as we remember Dan Weldon here this weekend. 99 of 200 laps are being shown complete. jQuery, Scott Dixon, Dario Franchitti, the target Chip Ganassi Racing cars run 1-2, separated by a half a second into.
6: And there's one machine between them. That's the number 8, 98 Barracuda machine of Alex Tagliani. Scott Dixon, as we've seen so many times, leading the field here in the Indianapolis 500.
7: Of the top 10, Chip Ganassi has four cars there. Graham Rahal currently running in the fourth position. Charlie Kimball, that number 83 machine, is running seventh. That's in addition to the 1-2 machines, Chris Denari.
8: And you go back, the third car after Jordan Jr. and Pagano is Dixon, and Dixon has the lead.
0: Well, this full field rundown as we complete 100 of the 200 laps that make up the 96th Indianapolis 500 is brought to you by Verizon Wireless. Scott Dixon is out in front. Dario Franchitti trails by 0.3 seconds. Then Ryan Hunter-Reay, Graham Rahal, and Takuma Sato fill out the top five. Justin Wilson is sixth. Charlie Kimball is seventh. J.R. Hildebrand is eighth. James Jakes is ninth. And Townsend Bell is 10th. Marco Andretti is now 11th. Elio Castroneves is 12th. Tony Kanaan is 13th. Ed Carpenter is 14th. And Ryan Briscoe is 15th. James Hinchcliffe is 16th. Rubens Barrichello, 17th, 18th to Simon Pagano, 19th to Michelle Jordan Jr., all of those cars on the lead lap. Alex Tagliani, the first car lap down, running 20th. Sebastian Saavedra is 21st. Joseph Newgarden is 22nd. Oriol Servia, 23rd. Sebastian Bourdais is 24th. Catherine Legg is 25th. E.J. Viso is 26th. Anna Beatriz, 27th. 28th to Will Power. Mike Conway, 29th. Brian Clausen is 30th. Then Wade Cunningham, John Alesi, and Simona Di Silvestro. 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Scott Dixon leads the 96th Indianapolis 500. On this Memorial Day weekend, we bring you this portion of the world's greatest race in support of our men and women in the United States Air Force. Simon Pagano on pit lane completes his stop. He will return to the fray with 105 of 200 laps complete. Scott Dixon is out in front looking for his second win here at the Indianapolis Motor Speedway. Dario Franchitti, a two-time winner, is currently second. Ryan Hunter-Reay started on the outside of the front row. He is third. Graham Rahal is fourth. Justin Wilson is fifth. Let's get an update from pit lane and Kevin Lee.
13: Watch for Takuma Sato. He restarted in the 12th position. He has already worked his way back up to 16th. So So he's the highest in that pack with the most recent pit stop, 15 ago. The others are doing the next few laps. And a great run today for Justin Wilson as well. He restarted back in eighth, and he has moved up to fifth. He is due for a pit stop here in the next 10 or so.
0: Yep. So, Paul Page, we take a look at the fact that we do have two distinct pit strategies here, and many of these drivers that are out in front, as Kevin mentioned earlier, Dixon, Franchitti, Hunter Ray, for example, has gone 32 laps since his last pit stop. Graham Rahal, 29 laps. Wilson, 24. But there sits Takuma Sato. He has gone at least 9 laps fewer than everyone else. It looks like Taku could wind up the leader of this race in a very short amount of time.
4: Well, the interesting thing to me is that under yellow, you're making a lot more fuel, and now we've had yellow to do that. Maybe as much as 8 laps you can actually make up in fuel load when you go yellow. You know, the

0: He passed Dario Franchitti on the restart and pulled away. So they're fast, but they have a lot of ground to make up.
1: So once again, Scott Dixon out in front. And let's see, Will Power is out of this race. Will be shown with a 28th place finish. Dave Wilson, you've just caught up with him.
2: Well, obviously very disappointing. It didn't look like there was anything you could do in that situation.
3: No, there wasn't. No, I mean, he just spun in front of me and nothing I could do. I almost got him when he came out of the pit, but unfortunately I didn't. That was it. Good thing is I'm okay. So is Mike, and we'll just look to the next race.
2: Was your Chevrolet getting the fuel mileage you were anticipating it getting today?
3: Well, I think the Honda seems like they've got pretty good fuel mileage. We probably didn't expect them to be so strong, but it looks like they're. I think there's a couple of people. There's a whole group on a different strategy right now, so they're certainly going to mix things up there at the end.
2: Thanks, Will Power. I know you're disappointed. See you next time.
3: Thank you.
2: Will Power, a very disappointed young man here today again after winning three straight.
1: Yeah, he had won back-to-back-to-back events in Izod IndyCar Series competition, but this is the biggest race of the year, and he is out early. Will Power will finish 28th as we have 110 of 200 laps complete. Right now, it's the Target Chip Ganassi Racing duo of Scott Dixon and Dario Franchitti. They run 1-2. Ryan Hunter-Reay is third. Graham Rahal is fourth. And Justin Wilson is fifth at the 96th Indianapolis 500. At the Indianapolis Motor Speedway, visit shophonda.com. Enter to start the streets of Qingdao, China, in a two-seater with an Indy champion like Mario Andretti. Shophonda.com for rules. Ends 9-12. No purchase necessary. J.R. Hildebrand is in. Kevin Lee.
4: He's running in the top 10. He's in the mix. He has a chance to duplicate an opportunity to win the 500. He came up a turn short last year, a little bit slow getting it away. They nearly stall it, but they do keep it running, and Hildebrand stays in the mix.
1: Boy, David, it almost looked like you had the car in the wrong gear there. Couldn't get it out of the pit stall.
0: Yeah, with the hand clutches, the clutches are now on the steering wheels, just a little bit different. And as Paul said earlier, this is the longest run that these cars have ever ran.
1: Yep.
0: So, they could be getting some situation where it's hard to get these things into gear because it seems like there's been seven or eight guys with that same issue.
1: Components beginning to wear just a bit. Guys, Helio Castroneves. Now, keep in mind that the situation with Helio is such that yellows factor into this, but Davey, he did 39, make it 40 as he crosses the yard of bricks, 40 laps on that load of fuel.
0: Yeah, so he's getting good mileage now. Yeah, you're right. Yellows do factor into it.
1: Absolutely. Nick Yeoman, you're there with Helio Castroneves.
5: Yeah, I don't think anyone thought that someone could go 40 laps on a tank of gas. Obviously, as you mentioned, those cautions certainly factored in. Helio thought he ran over some debris during that Will Power and Mike Conway accident. A little slow out of the box. Helio Castroneves thought he had a little bit of damage. They looked over the race car. Everything looks good. Let's go to Michael Young.
6: Graham Rahal said the car is perfect. Perfect picture stop for the Service Central boys as well. Graham Rahal surrenders fifth, down and away.
1: So as stops continue, we take a look. Dario Franchitti and Scott Dixon are still on track, and they have done, Paul Pates, 38 laps on this load of fuel. So the yellow-aided laps certainly going to extend this stint for these guys on this load.
7: They are, but what's going to get important now is we're in the area where, depending on how the stops come, this can now become a race with a maximum of three stops left to go. And since we're split on the strategy now, again, you look toward the end of the race, you constantly try and predict that and predict your fuel load, and it's still anybody's game. Just because you're at the top of the order right now, I don't think it necessarily means you're a potential winner.
1: James Hinchcliffe is going to get around Tony Kanaan. Jake Query made it look easy in turn number one as he set him up at the tail end of the front straight.
8: Yeah, TK now tries to reel back in that bright green GoDaddy machine. Been an up-and-down day for James Hinchcliffe, but he has stuck right there where he needs to be, running in ninth position right now.
1: Okay, we anticipate seeing, it looks like, Kevin Lee, the Target Chip Ganassi Racing cars in this next time by as they're laying out, right?
4: They're going to have gotten about 40 on this stint with two yellows. We'll see them. We'll also see Justin Wilson, who has worked his way from 21st to 4th.
1: Okay, so here comes, it looks like, Dario Franchitti. So Franchitti will be the first one in, Kevin Lee.
4: And he's got a chance to join the three-time winners club. Franchitti started mid-pack, fell all the way to the back, has worked his way back up into the top two. Franchitti gets the sticker tires. They will hold him, pack it full of E85 ethanol, and Dario Franchitti is back out.
1: Ryan Briscoe going to get past the lap car of EJ Viso, so he clears that car. We need to pause 10 seconds for station identification. You're listening to the world's greatest race on the Indianapolis Motor Speedway Radio Network. Back at the Indianapolis Motor Speedway, Scott Dixon completes a 40-lap stint on this load of fuel. He is in. Michael Young.
6: He surrenders the lead, and it looks like another great stop for the Target Chip Ganassi boys. Teammate Charlie Kimble, who is currently running fourth, pits right in front of him. Leaves him a little bit of room to get around. Scott Dixon down and away. Charlie Kimble also filling up, having problems filling up the fuel. They get him down. Let's go to Kevin Lee.
4: Also a problem for Justin Wilson. He was running third coming in, but he came in at a bad angle, went almost nearly into the pit wall, so they had to square him up. Not catastrophic, but he loses a lot of track time. I'm going to say that stop is twice as long as they wanted.
1: Yeah, and the crew's certainly not happy, Davey, as we see those guys coming away, throwing a lot of stuff, and they just aren't happy as all. They were in position there. Right now, they've got a top 10 race car, it looks like.
0: They for sure have a top 10 race car, but how about Sato leading this race right now? And I know he hasn't pitted yet, but he's going to here soon. But he actually drove around Dario and was right behind Dixon when he peeled off. So I tell you what, Sato has a strong car today.
1: Yep, so Takuma Sato is out in front. We predicted this a little bit earlier. Marco Andretti is back up to second, third to James Hinchcliffe, fourth to Tony Kanaan. Ed Carpenter, he is currently fifth. So we've got a lot of drivers now on the move. But keep in mind, Sato has now done 30 laps on this load of fuel. Andretti, 29. Hinchcliffe, 28. Same story for Kanaan. Same story for Ed Carpenter. We'll be seeing them on pit lane soon here at the Indianapolis Motor Speedway. Problem for Ryan Hunter Ray, suspension issue. Tony Kanaan is in. James Hinchcliffe is in. We've already seen Marco Andretti and Ryan Briscoe. Let's get an update from Kevin Lee.
4: Takuma Sato, the leader, just pitted. The first time he's led at Indianapolis. He's coming off his first podium at Brazil. Great stop for the Ray Hall Letterman Lanigan team.
1: Ed Carpenter had worked his way into the top five, had to give up that position as he comes in to make the pit stop. Let's get an update from Nick Yeoman.
5: James Hinchcliffe and Tony Kanaan both pitted as well. They were able to go, looks like, 32, 33 laps on a tank of fuel. As you mentioned, Ryan Hunter-Reay slow on the backstretch, making his way down to pit lane. A suspension issue, talking about that the car simply was not able to drive straight. It looks like there might be something wrong with the left rear of that car, Mike.
1: Oriel Servia is on pit lane. Rubens Barrichello is on pit lane as well. Let's get an update that is Tony Kanaan. Kevin Lee.
4: Kanaan coming down. Also, Oriel Servia is in and out.
1: So Oriel Servia has completed service. Check out the 2012 Civic at shophonda.com, an official vehicle of the IZOD IndyCar Series. 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Want to say welcome to KRKO AM in Seattle, Washington, and all of you listening on that great station today. WBRG AM in Lynchburg, Virginia. KRLD FM in Dallas, Texas. KASR FM in Conway, Arkansas. And, of course, to all of you listening to us worldwide on shortwave radio, courtesy of LaCie Broadcasting. We need to take a break. When we come back, we'll check in with Al Spire, the executive director of Firestone Racing. We'll get his report on how the tires are holding up on this hot day of racing at the 96th Indianapolis 500. At the Indianapolis Motor Speedway, 130 of 200 laps are complete on a warm May afternoon at the world's greatest race course. Takuma Sato, what a great job the Ray Hall Letterman Lanigan team did along with their driver in that last stint, as Taku was able to come in, get out in time, and he was able to hold on to the lead through that stint. It is Sato your leader. Franchitti runs second. Dixon is third. Then Andretti and Ray Hall rounding out the top five. Hildebrand is sixth. Kimble is seventh. Bell is eighth. Castroneves is ninth. Hinchcliffe currently runs 10th. What a surprise now, as four Hondas now occupy the top five spots. In the early going, it was all Chevrolet. 92 degrees ambient, 132 degrees the track temperature. This temperature update brought to you by the Exergen Temporal Scanner. Accurate temperature with a gentle forehead scan, available at Target and other fine retailers. Well, certainly the weather conditions are working on every component of these race cars. The crew members are feeling it. The drivers are feeling it. And you got to know that the tires are feeling it as well. Al Spires, the executive director of Firestone Racing, he joins us from pitside at the Firestone location. And Al, what kind of reports are you getting on this very hot day here at Indy? How are the tires holding up today?
9: Well, they're excellent, Mike, and for all the dire predictions of what the heat was going to do, certainly the tires are wearing quite well, and, you know, like you just reported, the ambient and trackside temperatures are just about as high as we've seen all month. It's not the record-setting heat that we had expected, but we're really happy, and you see these teams running those high lap runs on a tank of fuel. That proves the tires are there for them. So the tire we brought this year seems to be working quite well.
1: Al, I think we need to remember all those great folks from Firestone that had to mount all of these sets of tires in this warm weather. They have done a great job, as always, at each and every IndyCar stop. But certainly for Indy, there's always a little more pressure added there.
9: You know, we've got a great crew there from Performance Tire Service Company. It does all our mounting and balancing. And when a set of tires comes back to them, they put up a big cheer and say, let's get to work. And I was just back there a few minutes ago. They're quite busy right now, still mounting out the final sets for the race today. But our hats go off to them. They make this easy for us in pit lane.
1: Al, have there been any issues at all? Or, you know, we just saw, for example, Takuma Sato. He did 40 laps on a stint of fuel. We saw a couple of other drivers that did the same. And I don't think anyone thought that they would outrun their tires in terms of wear. You're pretty happy with everything you've seen up to this point.
9: You know, Mike, right from the first day when I walked into the Speedway this month, before I got to the garage even, I was being told how good the tires were running. And it's coming true today. No, the long runs, 40 laps, like you say, wear has been great. Obviously, they are wearing down somewhat, but the grip is really good. You've seen all these passes back and forth that shows how competitive they are. I really enjoyed hearing Donald Davidson talk about the potential record speeds they were running, which you look at everything all put together with a new car and engines. For them to be running at a record speed in the first race here on all this new equipment speaks volumes to what the manufacturers can do today.
1: Well, Al, it looks like it's going to be an exciting final 65 laps. Thanks for everything Firestone does, and appreciate you joining us from pit lane. I guess it's time for you to get back to work.
9: It is time to get back to work. I remind everybody, your fans over down here, keep drinking water. Don't get dehydrated, because the human factor may well let go before the tires do.
1: Absolutely. Al Spire, the executive director of Firestone Racing, thanks so much for joining us trackside in the Firestone pit location. Ryan Hunter-Reay, unfortunately, his day has not ended the way he had hoped. He started on the outside of the front row. Michael Young, he will be credited with a 27th place finish.
6: Ryan, you finished 27th today. I know you felt you had a much better car. What happened to put you out?
10: Yeah, we had a good car. We were just taking our time saving fuel behind the Ganassi cars, and we were ready to go do battle later on. But we had a really bad vibration with one of the tires earlier, and then something happened with the CV joint in the back. The boot came off, all the grease came out. We're lucky we didn't crash there. So I don't know. I really didn't get a good look at it before they pulled it away. I had a great car. It's such a shame, man. That's Indy, though. You know, you got to wait another year for this place.
6: Talk about the conditions out there with this record heat. Is it hot? Was it hot in the car?
10: Yeah, it was really hot in the car. Turn two is really tricky right now. You got a big tailwind in there, and the track's really hot. But it was better than I expected today. I mean, it wasn't that bad. I was having fun out there. It's a shame, man. Oh, well.
6: We'll see you in Belle Isle.
10: All right, thanks.
6: That's Ryan Hunter-Reay, guys.
1: 8 different leaders today, 20 lead changes. Marco Andretti has led more laps than anyone else, 59 laps out in front. Takuma Sato, though, gaining on him little by little, as Taku has now led 17 laps. Scott Dixon has been out in front for 34 laps here today. Right now it is Takuma Sato holding a 2-second lead over Dario Franchitti and Marco Andretti. Scott Dixon is fourth. Graham Rahal is fifth. J.R. Hildebrand is sixth. Charlie Kimball runs seventh. Townsend Bell is eighth. Justin Wilson is ninth, and Elio Castroneves is 10th. 138 of 200 complete at the 96th Indy 500. Some strong performances here today at the Indianapolis Motor Speedway. Welcome back to the world's greatest race course. 141 of 200 laps complete. Takuma Sato The Japanese driver is out in front. He has led 21 laps today. And Davey Hamilton, this is no joke. Taku is having himself a very good race.
0: They have a seriously good race car, Mike. And he's just, like I say, just taking his time right now, doing a good job. He's not putting the wheel out of place. And they are on the strategy where they can win this thing.
1: Yeah. Jerry Baker, you have been monitoring some of those team communications, and they're really talking him through this thing.
11: Yeah, this is only his third race here at the Speedway, Mike. He's never led a lap until this year, and I've been following for the last several laps. They are literally babying him around this Speedway, and Davey would know what I'm talking about. Everything is positive. Everything is upbeat. They're telling him where the cars are. They're doing a whale of a job for him.
0: And he needs that. You know, he hasn't led this race before. It's his first time. There's a lot of pressure. There's still a lot of race to go, but he is doing a great job. And that Ray Hall team, they have experience in how to win this thing.
1: Oh, we're expecting Townsend Bell on pit lane momentarily. Michelle Jourdain Jr. is going to make the stop first as Jourdain comes in. And looks like Marco Andretti. No, it's Graham Rahal who is now on pit lane. So here comes the 38 car of Graham Rahal, who was shown eighth. So, Michael Young, you'll have a bird's eye view of this stop as the 38 heads to you.
6: Guys, correct me if I'm wrong, but he wasn't in just too long ago. So back in already is Graham Rahal. We'll check on the reason why. Laid out relatively early. The team just jumped up on the wall. They put four fresh Firehawks on there. He's filling up. Graham Rahal down the way.
1: As we told you earlier, 92 degrees outside. That's the ambient temperature. 132 degrees. That's the track temperature. This temperature update brought to you by the Extragen Temporal Scanner, changing the way the world takes temperature, available at Kroger and other fine retailers. Here is Marco Andretti. He's been strong all day. Nick Yeomany heads to you.
5: Marco Andretti was running third, gave up the third position to Scott Dixon there on that previous lap and fell to fourth, complaining of the same type of vibration that his teammate James Hinchcliffe was feeling late in the run, thought he might have corded the right tire. Marco Andretti down and away. Let's check in with Kevin Lee.
4: Great run for my NBC Sports Network co-worker Townsend Bell, his only race of the year. He's worked his way up into the top 10. Routine stop, he's in and out. Michael Young.
6: Graham Rahal, guys, said the car is so loose I can't handle it anymore. So that's why they came in.
1: Jake Query.
8: Sebastian Saavedra has come to a stop exiting the pits. That was Harry because Marco Andretti was at speed, as to now is J.R. Hildebrand, and Saavedra's a sitting duck at the exit of the pit exit lane, but everyone managed to get around him safely. That was close.
1: Yep, so the report came that Saavedra was slow on the pit exit lane. Now, as Jake Query called it, he has come to a stop. That will bring out the caution flag for the fourth time of the afternoon. A lot of folks will head to pit lane before they do. Let's take a break. 145 of 200 complete. Takuma Sato is the leader of the 96th Indy 500. Under caution at the Indianapolis Motor Speedway after Sebastian Saavedra's number 17 AFS Andretti Autosport car stalled at the exit of pit out. 147 of 200 complete. The sweepers are out on the track doing some cleanup, and we'll check in momentarily downstairs. But let's get you caught up on what happened as far as pit stops during this caution. We'll start with Kevin Lee. Kevin?
4: This should be the next to the last pit stop. Takuma Sato, the leader, came in, and he had an excellent stop. Routine stop, four tires, full of fuel, and Sato back out. Back down to Michael Young.
6: One more stop for the Ganassi boys. All three did well. Dario Franchitti narrowly beating teammate Scott Dixon out. Charlie Kimble fell behind. Let's go to Nick Yeoman.
5: One more stop is the plan as well for James Hinchcliffe. The race off of pit lane, very similar to how they came in. It was Takuma Sato who beat both the target cars. He was followed by Dario Franchitti and then Scott Dixon, followed by, it looked like James Hinchcliffe was off after that. So track position, these four, the majority of those drivers, including Charlie Kimble, a lot of these guys that came in, they will give up track position. But again, one more stop is what we're expecting for those drivers.
1: Well, at 2:23 Eastern Daylight Time, the temperature 93 degrees. That means the 96 500 is the hottest on record. A little bit earlier today, Kevin Lee had the chance to catch up with the chairman of the BorgWarner Corporation, Manganiello, and they were talking turbochargers.
12: Turbochargers are back in IndyCar racing, and BorgWarner supplies the turbos for everyone in IndyCar.
13: We're really happy to be here in Indy with turbochargers. We've been supplying this for all the races this season. not had one failure, and everything's going great.
12: Love the sound of these turbocharged engines. And then the trophy is what we most recognize BorgWarner for since 1936. This will be the 77th consecutive year that has been presented. It's up there as far as prestigious trophies in sports.
13: Yeah, it's a great trophy. It stands about 5 foot, 6 inches tall, weighs a little over 110 pounds. It's got enough room for drivers, the face on the trophy of the winning driver through 2034. Mm. And, you know, it's we're really proud of the trophy, and it's in actuality, we date back to the original trophy, which was one of the creators of the original trophy, the Wheeler-Chevler trophy. That was one of the founding companies of BorgWarner, and that just led into the BorgWarner trophy. So,
12: and the great thing about your job today is that we have 33 drivers trying to get to victory lane. I'm pretty optimistic you're going to get there.
13: Yeah, I've been there every year so far. Yeah. And this will be, I think, my 12th or 13th year in the victory lane, and the only guy that's been there more than me probably lately is Penske, and I doubt if I'll ever catch him because he just keeps on going. He's like the Eveready battery or Eveready bunny.
12: Well, it's a great honor to have you here with us again this year, and it's one of the fantastic moments in sports when the BorgWarner is presented. Tim Manganiello is the chairman and chief executive officer of BorgWarner. Enjoy the rest of your day.
13: Great, thanks.
1: And Tim Manganiello will be down there in victory lane along with Nick Yeoman to greet the winner in just about 51 laps. That's probably about 45 minutes or so. Okay, Donald Davidson, observations at this point?
14: Well, as you said, we just broke the record.
1: Yep.
14: For all this time, we thought it was 1953 was the hottest ever, and it turns out it was 1937. But now it doesn't matter because it's 2012.
1: Yep.
14: Frank Heedy, amazing run from 28th to 2nd, and just looks like he's in the hunt here all the time. The average speed did get up to 180 miles an hour. It's dropped back down to 177.4. But if it were to continue on at this pace, it would be the second fastest Indianapolis 500 ever held. The lead change now, I think, is like 21 or 22. So that record from 1960 of 29 lead changes, which in all of the years of the pit stop shuffles, back to a time when the race was run in a very different manner, it looks like that record might possibly go today. And just if we have another moment, just hats off to Simona Silvestro, Di Silvestro, and to Jean-Elise for the way they handled these last couple of weeks, and especially Elise. Here is a man who in 1997 was third in the world championship, and he drove for Ferrari, and he's used to the best, and here he is starting last in the Indianapolis 500, and he was so courteous. He'd gone to all the functions. He went to the last row party, and at the fastest rookie luncheon, of which he was the slowest person there,
1: yeah,
14: he shook hands with everybody at the table at which he was seated, and when it was time for the milk toast that I know you've seen done many times, he got up and went around clinked glasses with everybody at the table. I know you're just a perfect gentleman.
1: Yep, so really enjoying making the best of the situation. I
14: one more on
1: say.
14: Sato. Actually, it's not his third race here because he ran in the Formula One Grand Prix in 2004.
1: That's
14: he was on the podium.
1: But,
14: yeah, on the road course going in the opposite direction, but so it looks like he knows how to go north and south on the main straightaway at the Indianapolis Motor Speedway.
1: Okay, coming to the line, the Corvette pace car will bring him across the yard of bricks. They'll see the furled flag. We'll go racing next time by. Interesting, Paul, when we talk about where you start here versus where you finish, Weldon last year started 6th, won the race. Hildebrand started 12th, finished 2nd. Graham Rahal started 29th, finished 3rd. Kanaan started 22nd, finished 4th. It's not how you start, it's how you finish.
7: Yeah, that's exactly right. And I've been kind of watching. Alex Tagliani just got his lap back by staying out. He stayed out longer than everybody and then just jumped into the pits. And now he has substantially moved up as a result of that. Things are not looking all that good for Marco Andretti. I mean, that yellow came at exactly the wrong time for him. And then coming back in to top, right now we're looking at a pit stop maybe in the high 177s, even early 180s. And that'll be the end of the race. And you know the fact on that one, too. We're talking you get to the 190th lap and you're the leader, and you may not make it to the 200th lap as the leader.
1: Well, the field's in front of you, Mark James, as we get set to go back to green flag racing.
15: We see Takuma Sato, then we see the 50 machine of Dario Franchitti, then Scott Dixon, then it's the car a lap down, Catherine Legg, and she has James Hinchcliffe trailing her, Kristen Airy.
16: Pace car has left, and now they slowly gear up here. Nice start here for Sato. He's got about a four-car length lead. Then you have the tandem, the two target cars, and now it's Franchitti and Dixon side by side.
1: Yeah, so the red and white target cars will do battle behind Sato. James Hinchcliffe runs fourth. They're already through turn number one. Jake Query, headed to you.
8: Takuma Sato had made it seven different nations to lead this race. Dario Franchitti would like to make an eighth in the form of Scotland. Dario Franchitti trying to close in on that white and blue number 15 machine of Takuma Sato.
15: The 50 machine of Dario Franchitti goes to the bottom side of Takuma Sato, and he will make the pass at the entrance to turn three. Scott Dixon is there. Then it's James Hinchcliffe, and the great run for Justin Wilson continues in the North Shore chute.
16: Dario Franchitti, the two-time winner, they are making noise in turn four. Franchitti will lead.
1: Dario across the yard of bricks will lead the 153rd lap. Here comes his teammate Scott Dixon. He will make quick work of Taku as well. So the target Chip Ganassi Racing boys run 1-2, Jake Query.
8: It is red, then the white and blue of Sato, the bright green of James Hinchcliffe. But Dario Franchitti, we've seen it so many times before, for the seventh time, he's a leader of the Indy 500.
15: Hinch fast early, fell off a little bit. It appears as though they've massaged it and found some speed for him again. He tries to dial in Sato at the exit of three.
16: And now the two red and white Hondas, they make that left-hand turn out of turn four. 1-2, it is the Ganassis, and then Sato with Hinchcliffe in fourth.
1: Okay, so Davey, how does strategy change when you're working with your teammate behind you versus another driver from another team?
0: Well, there's one more pit stop to be made, Mike, and I think they can just take it easy right now. They know they're first and second. They don't need to run away from the field knowing that there's another pit stop left, and if there's any pressure on them, they know they could take off. But more than likely, I mean, we don't know, but a yellow could come out again, and if they were to take off, they would lose it all anyway.
1: Well, so James Hinchcliffe, Mark James, going to give up a position to Wilson.
15: Yep, Justin Wilson, Sonny's barbecue machine, pedals plenty hard. He's going after Sato now in four.
16: Yeah, Justin Wilson, he started 21st, and he has moved into the top five.
1: Takuma Sato trying to reel in Scott Dixon, and tell you what, Davey, Taku has been strong, and he's going to try to work on him, but he's not going to get him in one.
0: He's not going to get him. He had that draft, as we talked before. You could really get a big toe off these race cars, and Taku is taking advantage of Dixon on that.
1: I tell you, though, Mark James, the guy I'm keeping my eye on is Tony Kanaan. He just got past James Hinchcliffe. He's back in the top five, and TK heads to you now, trying to reel in Wilson.
15: Yeah, Hinch looked like he was going to hit the button and get up among the front three, but all of a sudden, the last lap or two, he's lost a couple of positions. Tony Kanaan on a run, trying to grab that lead pack.
16: Yeah, that bright green car now drifting back in the short chute. It is sixth, as Tony Kanaan is in the top five now, the leader streak by you.
1: Here is Dario Franchitti. How special this would be for him. He talked about it Friday during our broadcast of the Firestone Indy Lights Freedom 100, Jake Query. He welled up when he talked about what it would mean to win this race in memory of his good friend and former teammate, Dan Weldon. He's the leader off of two.
8: You think Mario Andretti was the only driving a two-seater? I'll bet you Dario Franchitti's got a friend on board. He finds his way into turn number three.
15: Franchitti, then Dixon, then Sato, then Justin Wilson. Now James Hinchcliffe gets around the 11 machine of Tony Kanaan. Right there's the number two machine of Ryan Briscoe.
16: The top four cars really have broken away in front of Hinchcliffe. In fact, Franchitti in the lead, about a 10-car length advantage.
1: Davey, I guess the question right now is, do you want to lead this race? How much more fuel is Dario Franchitti burning than his teammate Scott Dixon? Or at this point, does it really matter given they're all on the same strategy?
0: Right now with the Hondas, I don't think it makes a difference, Mike. I think they could go full tilt to them because there is one more stop, as we keep saying. Now, when the yellow comes out or if it comes out is a big question mark. But I'll tell you, Honda had something in their back pocket. Look at right now, Mike. Top four, Hondas. Fifth, sixth are Chevrolets, and then you're back in seventh with Kimball. How about that for Kimball running seventh place right now? They're a good run for him.
1: And the first quarter of this race, it looked like it was going to be Chevy domination, a runaway. At one point, Chevy had five of the top six cars, but right now it is Honda, Franchitti, Dixon, Sato, and Wilson, your top four. This thing is a long way from being decided. 158 of 200 laps are complete. Let's catch up with Kevin Lee.
4: Well, Dario Franchitti is wondering about fuel mileage as well. He he just asked, who's getting better mileage, me or Scott Dixon? He was told, you're both getting the same.
1: How about that? And Dario, of course, has been cutting that wide hole in the air as the lead car with Dixon running in his draft behind him. It's Frank Keady leading his teammate Dixon by 0.4 seconds. Takuma Sato has been strong all day long. He is 0.7 seconds behind the race leader. He runs third. Justin Wilson, don't count him out. He's fourth. James Hinchcliffe started in the middle of the front row, has led laps today. Right now he is fifth. We've got a race for the lead. Dixon's going to move to the inside of Frank Keady. So Jake Query, we've got a new leader heading to you in two.
8: No team orders here, huh? Scott Dixon now goes back up front. Dario Franchitti behind him. Then it's Sato, then Justin Wilson, and James Hinchcliffe. Those five separating themselves.
15: Everyone but target Chip Ganassi grabbing headlines on pole day. But boy, they're grabbing plenty today with Dario and Dixon running up front. They're taking Sato through the north chute, the short chute in the north end.
16: Well, there are only three former winners in the field, and two of them driving the red and white of target Chip Ganassi. Dixon with the lead, but Franchitti may have something to say.
1: So with 40 laps complete, it's Scott Dixon out in front, but here comes Dario like a practice afternoon for the target Chip Ganassi Racing guys. Jake, as Frank Keady goes back to the front.
8: That's exactly what it looks like. Let's go out and do some fuel runs, shall we, and find out some race simulations. Right now, Dario Franchitti, it's his turn back up front by four car lengths over his teammates.
15: Sato right there on Scott Dixon, about two car lengths back. Then about five car lengths behind them is Justin Wilson, then Hinch. Then a pretty nice gap back to Kimball and Kanaan at the exit of three.
16: Yeah, still not a bad place to be if you're Takuma Sato. You're in third. You've got a nice run ahead of Wilson and Hinchcliffe as the two target cars in the lead.
1: Davey Hamilton, as we now begin to hit the final stretch, 39 laps remaining, we'll probably see the cars back on pit lane in 10 or 11 laps.
0: 10 or 11 laps, Mike. But one thing I'm watching with the two leaders right now, we are looking, this is the Indy 500. This is the most important race we go to. But they're also looking at points. When Scott Dixon's leading this race, he's second in points, Mike. He's second about 30 out. When he's second in this race behind Dario Franchitti, he drops to fourth in points. So two positions in the points championship in that one position. So you know Scott and Dario are going for that as well.
1: We got to get to a break. When we come back, more green flag racing. We'll also check in with Mike Hull as he right now is watching his drivers out in front running 1-2, and it looks like we're going to have another change for the lead as Dixon is going to go back to the point with 162 of 200 complete. It's all target Chip Ganassi Racing right now at the Indianapolis Motor Speedway. At the Indianapolis Motor Speedway, our fifth caution flag of the day brings up an interesting question. With 36 laps, soon to be 35 laps remaining, do you gamble? Do you come in now and hope that you're going to be able to make up enough fuel under this caution period to go the distance? Or do you go ahead and play it as you were going to play it and wait and stop where your window opens? It looks like J.R. Hildebrand. Is that, in fact, Hildebrand? No, it is not. One car is on pit lane, and it looks like that is Michelle Jourdain Jr. So he will come in, but it looks like he will be the only taker at this point. And Paul Page, strategy here is going to dictate, you know, it looks like, do you come in the next lap? This is for a toe in for Joseph Newgarden, who has pulled in off the track.
7: I'll tell you what, I'd have my crew listening to the officials radio. I'd have every one of my spotters watching, trying to figure out exactly when this yellow is going to end. Personally, it's the Indy 500. I'd take the gamble.
1: In theory,
7: there's one more yellow. I'd bring my car in right now. One other thing. With that exchange between Franchitti and Dixon, I think what you were looking at there was practice for the last lap.
1: I agree.
7: Because the toe is so good here.
1: Yeah.
7: You know, and they're all kind of, well, where can I get to the starting line first?
1: Yeah, so we'll have to wait and see. Okay, Davey, you're a team manager. You're a team owner. If your car is in position to win this race, do you bring them in now? Or do you wait?
0: You know, I think I'd gamble as well because I do feel that yellow could come out again, and that's what you need. You just need a little bit of help, not a lot of help. So at this point, I'm bringing them in.
1: Okay, the sweepers are out, which indicates, Paul, that this is probably going to be a lengthier yellow than what we first
0: pits
1: anticipated.
0: Are open right now.
1: So, yeah,
0: they're
1: so it looks like everybody's going to come in.
0: And how about this? A pit pace truck on pit lane right now as they're coming down.
1: Yeah, they're towing Joseph Newgarden's car down pit lane, and he's probably exceeding the speed limit. So here comes everyone in. So 166 laps will be complete at the line. The target Chip Ganassi Racing cars are just below us. Let's go first to Kevin Lee.
4: Dario Franchitti looking for a third Indianapolis 500. He enters this last stop in second position. Looks routine so far. Good stop, Michael Young.
6: Scott Dixon down and away. Nearly collides with Graham Rahal as he comes in. Charlie Kimball also working. He's down and away. Guys, this will be their last stop. They'll be inside their window to Nick Yeoman.
5: James Hinchcliffe overshot his pit. He's going to have a slower stop. It is Scott Dixon, Dario Franchitti, Takuma Sato, Justin Wilson, and then the 83 of Charlie Kimball, your top five as they race off of pit road.
1: Boy, some tight quarters down there for sure, Paul, but Scott Dixon gets a good stop, and he's able to beat his teammate Dario Franchitti to the line.
7: Yeah, so we're full of fuel. We're not going to make it. Well, it's still, you might make it.
1: You might make it.
7: Another yellow, you will make it.
1: With the sweepers out.
7: I love this race.
1: With the sweepers out, just might make it. Kevin Lee.
4: We had a near collision with two contenders on pit lane. On exit, Takuma Sato and Justin Wilson just missed by inches coming together. But they are clear, and they're back in the race.
1: It's Dixon, Franchitti, Sato, Wilson, and Kimball. That's your top five. So we will show 167 complete at the line. Toe-in is complete. Sweepers are out. Still under yellow at the Indianapolis Motor Speedway. Great action all day long here at the Indianapolis Motor Speedway. J.R. Hildebrand is back on pit lane in the National Guard Panther Racing Machine. Looked like they made, Davey, perhaps a quick change to the rear end of that car. They put no fuel in, and they did not put tires on. He was only in for a couple of seconds.
0: They must have some issues there, Mike, because you'd think they would have topped him off with fuel because he is a Chevrolet.
1: Right.
0: I think Chevrolets, with the mileage they're getting today, need all the help they could get. So no matter what, I'd pump some fuel in my car when I'm in there.
1: Okay, we've got a few cars on pit lane. The Ipiranga car of Anna Beatrice on pit lane. EJ Vizo in the Citgo machine. The 7 of Sebastian Bourdais. Here comes the 22 of Oriol Servia. And also the 77 car, the HP machine of Simon Pagenaud. So they all got the wave around, took advantage of that. We all said it, Paul, the fact that they put the sweepers out really kind of changed the decision in terms of it being a gamble, rolling the dice. Now, with the yellow still waving, we're not going to race more than 30. Even if we go green the remainder of the race, it would only be a 30-lap green flag stint.
7: Right. We're there now. Yeah. I thought that two things I really thought was interesting. One, that they put the sweepers out. You know, the officials can affect the outcome of the race.
1: Absolutely.
7: In a couple of ways. Donald Davidson was talking about one of them. If they don't clean the track up quickly, it drives that overall average speed down, which it has done. Here, you're coming to the end of the Indy 500. I think I would have probably not done that, but I don't know how many marbles are up there in that corner either, and you don't want that.
1: Absolutely. And he was getting, Bo Barfield gets feedback from the drivers in the cars. Kevin Lee, J.R. Hildebrand did, in fact, top off when he came in.
4: He just came in, so he's got two laps on the field. Remember, he made better fuel than everybody else in that last stint and shocked us when he kept picking them off at the end, and some others we expected to make it could not make it. So keep an eye on J.R. Hildebrand, even though he's running 17th. And Ed Carpenter, I think, is our biggest mover of the day. He started 28th. He's up to 7th. And that includes a front wing change. He made contact in the race with Barrichello earlier on. They had to make a stop and then crank a lot of wing in it to get it set up the correct way. Carpenter having a great run.
1: Yeah, of course, Derek Walker making the calls for that Ed Carpenter Racing team. And it's at Ed's first month of May as both driver and owner. Looks like, will we see the furled green flag? No. The green, yeah, we will. It looks like we will see the, still waving the yellow flag, so we will go to at least lap 171 before we see a green flag. Amazing how long this track cleanup is taking. By the way, the pit report that we just heard from Kevin Lee, brought to you by the Exergen Temporal Scanner, gentle enough for a sleeping baby, powerful enough for the cold and flu season, available at Costco and other fine retailers. Let's go to Nick Yeoman. Nick?
5: Now, Kevin mentioned the early contact between Ed Carpenter and Rubens Barrichello. That happened in probably about the first 15 to 20 laps. Well, Rubens Barrichello has bounced back quite nicely as well. I saw him as low as 23rd or 24th in a long green flag run. Rubens has had a nice, clean race, currently sitting in ninth place, Mike.
1: Okay, and it does look like, Jerry Baker, we're going green this next time by.
11: You know, earlier on, Ed Carpenter, Davey and I were talking about this. He avoided one of those accidents earlier on, Davey. You and I were chatting about that. He's fortunate just to even be in the race right now.
0: He had contact with Barrichello. And then when, who was it that spun out down there? Anna Beatrice. When she spun, he actually hit the wall, just missed her. locked his tires up and had to adjust, you know, had to come and fix his car that time. So
11: and now he's running seventh.
0: Now he's in seventh. Good job for Ed.
1: Five cautions for 30 laps. We have had nine different leaders, a total of 26 lead changes. The pace car is off the track at the line. 171 laps will be complete. 29 laps remain, and we'll be with you commercial free as across the line it's Scott Dixon followed by his teammate Dario Franchitti, and then a gaggle of five cars, Jake Query, fighting it out for third.
8: Scott Dixon had said the wind was tricky in two, but so far so good. Dario Franchitti right behind him. Justin Wilson worked his way around to Kubasato, and suddenly Justin Wilson, Mark, wants to join that target party.
15: Saw Wilson and Kanaan go side by side down the straightaway, side by side into one. They're fanning out five wide down the main straightaway as the leaders go into turn number three. Marco Andretti broke loose in turn number three. He gathered it back in, Chris Denary.
16: Here they come out of the short chute, and with the lead is Dario Franchitti. After him is teammate Dixon, and now they are three wide on the front straightaway.
1: Takuma Sato looks to the inside. Tony Kanaan looks to the outside of Justin Wilson. Neither of them, though, Jake Query, can make the pass as they head to UN2.
8: It's like a group of marbles that is just spinning in a million directions, it would seem. Dario Franchitti now back up in front. Then it's Scott Dixon. Then Justin Wilson. Takuma Sato right on the heels of Justin Wilson.
15: Franchitti, the beneficiary for now of being out in front. He has his teammate in tow. Then Justin Wilson with a great ride. Then Sato, Ed Carpenter all over Tony Kanaan in the exit of three.
16: And now Franchitti through the short chute, wheels down off the white line, about a four-car length advantage over Dixon. Then it's Wilson and Sato.
1: It looks like right now Scott Dixon might be in the catbird seat. Here comes Takuma Sato. He'll go to the low side of Justin Wilson, Jake Query, in turn number one.
8: I've got a feeling it's going to be this way, guys, for the next 27 circuits. Just as you say that, Justin Wilson gets past now. It's Tony Kanaan. Tony Kanaan moves into fourth. You've got the two targets up front, but here comes TK.
15: By the fan response, Tony Kanaan, the proverbial favorite. A pass into turn number one. Scott Dixon by Dario Franchitti. Tony Kanaan all over to Takuma Sato in four.
16: It's Takuma Sato following the two red and white target cars. It's Dixon, Franchitti, Sato, and then making a pass, getting around Kanaan as a car.
1: Here comes Ed Carpenter. Ed Carpenter will get past Tony Kanaan. He'll move to the low side. He's got the position. Ed Carpenter right now with Chevy Power, Jake Query. He could be the man to watch in the closing laps as he hits the UN2.
8: It goes Dixon, Franchitti, then Sato, then that green and white of Ed Carpenter. Fuzzy's Premium Vodka, the sponsor. Ed Carpenter now trying to get in the mix.
15: Front four gapping just a little bit, talking about Dixon, Franchitti, then Sato, then Ed Carpenter. Tony Kanaan trying to stay with that lead bunch. Carpenter to the bottom side. He wants the third spot.
16: Here is Carpenter down on the white line. I talked to Fuzzy Zeller in the garage area before the race. He was confident about his driver. He's making move in fourth.
1: Ed Carpenter last season got his very first IndyCar win, Jake Query, Kentucky Speedway, when he outdueled Dario Franchitti to the line by a fraction of a second. Could we be setting up to see a finish like that here at Indy today?
8: Team Affair 1-2 with Target Chip Ganassi Racing, then in fourth, Family Affair, Ed Carpenter, who knows this place well, Mark James.
15: Carpenter lost a little momentum through turn number four. He took a rather erratic line. He's dropped back to about five car lengths behind Sato.
16: We had started to write off the Chevy Power. It's been a Honda freight train here of late, but now the Chevy's trying to make a move.
1: Takuma Sato trying to pull up on the rear wing of Dario Franchitti. Franchitti, though, is going to look to the inside of Dixon on lap 177. Dario Franchitti will go back to the front, Jake Query, as they head to two.
8: That number 50 machine for the 50th anniversary of Target, Dario Franchitti, works his way now into turn number three. He's got about a six-car length advantage on his teammate, Scott Dixon.
15: Halfway point of the back straightaway, Sato now starts to work on Scott Dixon a little bit. Then Ed Carpenter, Justin Wilson wants a spot back. He works his way around Charlie Kimball.
16: Yes, it is Takuma Sato, just about two-car lengths off of that bright red target car. It's Franchitti, Dixon, and then Sato.
1: Okay, Davey Hamilton, put yourself in these front four cars. Who do you like the best right now?
0: Right now, I think I like Scott Dixon, because I think if they came down to the last lap, him being behind his teammate, Dario Franchitti, he has the advantage. He's going to tow by him. But I'll tell you what, Sato is so impressive. Oh, look at Carpenter.
15: Oh, Ed Carpenter. Yeah, he's going to go to third as Ed makes the pass in turn number two, Mark James. He'll head to you trying to reel in the red cars.
17: So a Hoosier boy sponsored by a Hoosier company now poised for a podium finish, he hopes. Fans on their feet cheering for Ed Carpenter as he toasts Justin Wilson out of turn three.
16: Well, it may be podium, but Ed Carpenter wants number one. He now has the target cars in his sight. Ed Carpenter is in third.
15: But Ed Carpenter is going to have to hold off Justin Wilson. Here comes Wilson, a double pass. Dario Franchitti trying to hold off Dixon, can't do it. Meantime, Ed Carpenter can't hold off Justin Wilson as they head into turn number two.
8: It goes Dixon, then Franchitti, then Wilson, Carpenter. Takuma Sato is now trying to work his way in. Those five are their own pocket, Mark.
17: So it's Dixon, then Franchitti, then it's Justin Wilson, then Carpenter, then Sato. Kanaan, Charlie Kimball, James Hinchcliffe, Ryan Briscoe all hope to stay within striking distance. Rubens Barrichello has worked his way up to 10.
16: But it's the top five, Mark, that have really broken away, and that fifth car is Sato as here come the target cars and another pass.
15: Yeah, here we go. The 50 car of Dario Franchitti will move to the inside of his teammate, and Dario Franchitti. Donald Davidson with 179 laps complete, 31 lead changes. It's a hot day here at Indy for more reasons than one.
14: One of my favorite records has just gone by the wayside. The all-time record for lead changes from 1960 of 29. In the time that I got your attention, we tied it, and we beat it, and we went ahead by two. So it's now 31. And probably a couple more still to go.
15: So a record for Heat, Jerry Baker, and a record for passes, and we're going to see many more before this one's over with.
11: Mike, Ed Carpenter just went to fuel mixer 7. Davey Bump maybe can tell us what that means.
0: Well, it's hard to say with the Chevrolets what that means. That means probably leaning it down. I would have to think that he's probably saving fuel with that Chevrolet at this point.
15: Jake Query, it looks like Ed Carpenter may be backing up just a bit. We've got a spin.
8: That's Ed Carpenter, just as you say it. He made contact to the inside. I'm not sure whether or not he actually got the car, and we've seen this a lot, guys. Between 1 and 2, he made a spin just before it looked like he was going to make full contact. He saved it. Everyone went low and got around him, but what heartbreak for Ed Carpenter. Guys, I think once again, as we saw with Anna Beatrice, they spin out. Brian Clausen did the same thing, but narrowly avoid that contact before they get into turn number two. Ed's saying, spin me around to the Helmatra safety crew.
15: Yeah, the only problem is they might spin him around, Paul Page, but any opportunity he had to win this race is gone by the wayside. What a great day, and unfortunately, not going to be a great memory for Ed Carpenter.
7: What a show, though, for those laps, though. That was spectacular to watch. And now we're back at the front, and we've got the two Target Chip Ganassi cars. And remember the number one rule in racing, don't hit your teammate. That's something they all need to pay attention to in these last laps.
15: Well, that's the truth. And now, of course, fuel is not going to be an issue
7: not
15: for anyone.
7: All.
15: Yeah, so everyone is going to be good to go. 181 of 200 laps are complete. This is our sixth caution flag of the afternoon in what has been a spectacular race at times. And Ed Carpenter spinning, and we saw he was backing up just a bit. Jerry Baker just told us that he had gone to a different fuel setting. He made the lightest of contact, Jake Query, in the short chute on the outside wall. As you can see the black mark that he left, but by and large, no real damage to that Fuzzy's Ultra Premium Vodka car. Ed Carpenter will rejoin at the tail of the lead lap.
8: He is right now getting the tow to the cheers of the Hardy Race fans here in turn number two. What a great story on the day for Ed Carpenter, American guy from right here in Central Indiana, as the car fires a big puff of smoke out of the back of it. And they've got it fired up, and he's on his own now. They were going to tow him in.
15: Yep.
8: But Ed Carpenter, he's got the bow tie, the American company, the Indiana sponsor, and the Indiana kid back on track.
15: Yeah, of course, he squared off that set of Firestone Firehawks in a big way. He'll have to come to pit lane. Hey, want to remind you, visit ShopHonda.com. Enter to start an IndyCar race in a two-seater with an Indy champ like Mario Andretti. 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Ends 9-12. 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One 182 laps
1: are complete. 18 laps remain. We are under caution for the sixth time of the afternoon. This for the single car spin involving Ed Carpenter as he was running in the top five. Looked like he may have a chance to challenge the Target Chip Ganassi Racing machines there for a few laps, but it all went away in the south short chute. Dario Franchitti is out in front as we check your full field rundown. Franchitti, then his teammate Dixon, then Justin Wilson, Takuma Sato, and Tony Kanaan round out the top five. So you've got four Hondas right now leading the Chevy of Kanaan. James Hinchcliffe runs sixth, then Charlie Kimball, Ryan Briscoe. Rubens Barrichello, a good outing in his first start at the Indianapolis Motor Speedway in the 500. Of course, he won here in 2002 in Formula One. He runs ninth. Marco Andretti is 10th. Elio Castroneves is 11th. Oriol Servia, 12th. Townsend Bell, 13th. J.R. Hildebrand, 14th. Alex Tagliani, 15th. Graham Rahal, 16th. James Jake, 17th. Simon Pagenaud, 18th. Sebastian Bourdais, 19th. Catherine Legg is 20th. Ed Carpenter, 21st. Michelle Jourdain Jr. is 22nd, E.J. Viso 23rd, Anna Beatriz 24th, Joseph Newgarden 25th, Sebastian Saavedra 26th, Ryan Hunter-Reay 27th, Will Power 28th, Mike Conway 29th, Brian Clausen 30th, Wade Cunningham 31st, John Alesi 32nd, Simone Di Silvestro 33rd, Newgarden, Saavedra, Hunter-Reay, Power, Conway, Clausen, Cunningham, Alesi, and DiSilvestro, all of those cars are out of the race. All in all, Davey, I think the new DW12 and these new engines, they've done a great job in their first outing in the Indy 500.
0: Very impressed. I mean, like Donald said, we're breaking records. It could have been a speed record as well today. Yeah. So pretty impressed right now.
1: Okay, so as we get set to go back to Green Flag Racing, Mark Janes, I think the question is, who wants to lead this thing? Because it seems like if you're out in front, you're a sitting duck, as we've seen the lead change hand today 31 times.
17: I can tell you the perennial crowd favorite appears to be the number 11 machine of Tony Kanaan. Whenever he makes a pass, it seems to draw the largest response from the crowd. And again, many reasons why these are the greatest fans of the world, but they showed a lot of respect, admiration, and appreciation for Ed Carpenter. Gave him a nice round of applause when he came by last time.
1: 184 laps will be complete at the line. They're fanning out three wide, four wide now. Moving to the inside, Tony Kanaan has gone to second. Here comes Ryan Briscoe. Kanaan will go for the lead in one. He's got it. TK, Jake Query has taken the lead on lap 185.
8: This is something that has everyone on their feet. Tony Kanaan, Lloyd Ruby somewhere's pumping his fist. TK has the lead into turn number three.
17: I'm telling you, these fans are going absolutely bonkers in turn number three. Tony Kanaan, fans are waving. He takes the lead in Indianapolis into the north end.
16: The fans here in the north end have double fist pumps up for Tony Kanaan. Now he's trying to hold off Dario Franchitti. And now Franchitti makes the pass.
1: Unbelievable. Tony Kanaan, what a pass to get to the front, but it all goes away right there. Here comes the 50 of Dario Franchitti. Franchitti will go back to the front on lap 186. Jake Query, as they head back to you.
8: They are great friends off the track. They are great competitors on the track. Dario Franchitti just ahead of Tony Kanaan, Ryan Briscoe, Scott Dixon running in fourth.
17: Yeah, all of a sudden the pole sitter's back in the mix. He's got Scott Dixon to his bottom side. Now Sato wants to get by Wilson. He slipped by him and he'll grab the fifth spot at the apex of three.
16: Guys, it was Ryan Briscoe that got a great jump. He was in eighth, ninth, tenth position. Now he's in third.
1: So here come the race leaders, and Scott Dixon wants a piece of Ryan Briscoe. He moves to the inside, not going to be able to get it done in turn number one. Jake Query, this time by.
8: You remember what Al Unser Jr. once said, there comes a time in every race where winning is the only thing that matters. Tony Kanaan is one of those guys that just has that spirit of a fighting competition. He's trying to reel in Dario Franchitti.
17: He said earlier this week he's looked at that BorgWarner trophy many, many times, wonders if he'll ever see his face on it. Tony Kanaan doing all he can to get there today.
16: Those two cars have broken away. It's Franchitti by a couple of car lengths over Kanaan. Kanaan out of four went to the white line. Now he looks to make another pass.
1: Here he comes. They're side by side across the yard of bricks. Give the lead to the 11 car of Tony Kanaan. Can he hold on? He's got the spot. He'll be the leader with 187 complete. Jake Query, they head to two.
8: Remember that record he said, oh, we got a crash on the south end of the track. Dario Franchitti was trying to close in on Kanaan, but in between turn number one and turn number two, and you're not going to believe who it is, Marco Andretti. He comes to a stop in turn number two. He got loose just at the outset as he was leaving turn number one. Marco Andretti right in front of me. Coming into today, the Andrettis had led 1,020 laps at the Indianapolis Motor Speedway, and it looked to be Marco's day today for a while, but it comes to a disappointing end.
1: Unbelievable. And we still have lots of racing to do here as the Homatro safety team already coming to the attention of the RC Cola car. Visit shophonda.com. Enter to start an IndyCar race in a two-seater with an Indy champ like Mario Andretti. Shophonda.com for rules. Ends 9-12. No purchase necessary. Davey Hamilton, I'm not so sure we could take many more laps. That might be, the Tony Kanaan move might be the greatest move I've ever seen to get to the lead on a restart. That was absolutely unbelievable.
0: It may change right now, though.
1: It could change right now.
0: There's going to be another restart, guys. Wow. And these restarts have been absolutely crazy. And Briscoe came from like ninth or 10th to second or third in that restart, too. So don't forget about that. Unbelievable.
1: Well, it was Briscoe and Kanaan that kind of rode each other to the front. Just amazing. Kevin Lee, you've got something downstairs?
4: Before that last restart, Bobby Rahal told Takuma Sato, watch out for Tony Kanaan. He's always opportunistic on these restarts. He got him. So what will he do in the lead? I'll say this. We've had great finishes before, but it might be hard to find another complete race that has been better than this one. To Michael Young.
6: Race strategist Tom Wirtz for TK. What a fantastic restart for him. What is he saying about that car?
18: Right now, we're just trying to get through these last 12 laps. But, he's a fantastic restarter. And, we just give it to him and, let him execute out there. So we're glad to get back to, after that, coming in for the tire change. So we're looking good. So
6: best of luck for the rest of the race.
18: Pardon me?
6: Best of luck for the rest of the race.
18: Thank you very much.
6: That's race strategist Tom Wirtz. To Nick Yeoman.
5: Well, it hasn't been a great day for Team Penske. Will power out earlier. Elio really hasn't been a factor, but Ryan Briscoe comes out of nowhere up to fourth. Captain, you think your driver's got something for the rest of these guys here on this last restart?
19: Well, we'll have to see. Had a great restart the last time. It's going to be elbows all the way up here for the next 8 or 9 laps. We'll just have to hang on, see what happens.
5: Ryan's kind of drifted back for the most part of the day. I mean, the first 30 or 40 laps up front, was that according to plan? Or have you guys kind of been chasing that race car?
19: I think we got the race car a lot better, and he's ready to go at the end, I know.
5: Best of luck, Captain. Roger Penske watching. Ryan Briscoe, he's made numerous wing adjustments, faded, I think, outside of the top 10 multiple times today, but that car seems pretty good. Ryan Briscoe, Mike King, may very well factor into this finish here in Indianapolis.
1: I think you're right, Nick, and it's going to be interesting to see who leads this race on the restart and how long he stays there. 32 lead changes, a new record for the Indianapolis 500. We've had 7 cautions for 34 laps up to this point. That's probably going to be extended by at least another couple of laps. I want to remind you to visit shophonda.com. Enter to start the streets of Qingdao, China in a two-seater with an Indy champ like Mario Andretti. Shophonda.com for rules. Ends 9-12. No purchase necessary. Kevin Lee. Yeah, boy, the guys that are up front, Kanaan, Franchitti, Dixon, Briscoe, they've all run together for a long time, so this is going to be an interesting final few laps here at the Speedway.
4: And Kanaan and Franchitti are great friends. Tony just said on his radio to his spotter, pass this along to Dario. It's going to be like old times, my friend.
1: The only problem is TK has never won this thing, and so I'm sure the old times that they're referring to back during the AGR days. So Michael Young, you've caught up with Mike Hull, and I think he's got to be pretty happy with where TCGR sits right now.
6: Well, Mike said he's not happy yet because he's not leading this thing. But from what I've heard, nobody wants to lead this at the end until they come across, because they think whoever's second could potentially win this race. What's Scott saying and Dario saying?
20: Well, in the past year, the last couple of years, we've gotten stung on this fuel thing at the end. So that's why we want to be really cautious and try to be in the right place with our cars, our target cars. Scott himself said the car's really good, been good all day. We haven't had any issues with the Honda. We haven't had any issues with Firestone. We have a really good mechanical balance with the car, and Scott's taken full advantage of it all day. You know, we haven't led all the laps, but we've been there when it's counted. We'd like to be there at the end. Be great if you could pass his teammate at the end along with TK.
3: Best of luck to you.
20: Thank you.
3: That's my call. Again, guys, remember, a lot of these teams saying, boy, I don't want to be leading this thing on that last lap because they think they're a sitting duck out there. But we've seen many, many passes, as Don they had said a little bit earlier. This has been one of those races where you don't know who's going to lead until the very, very end.
1: We saw a crazy restart on lap 185. Race control, we've just been passed the note. They reviewed that restart, and there will be no action taken there. Just a lot of incredibly gutsy moves there, and that's what put Tony Kanaan out in front and gave Ryan Briscoe the opportunity to kind of ride right along with them. As we look right now, Tony Kanaan, Dario Franchitti run 1-2. Scott Dixon is third. Ryan Briscoe is fourth. Justin Wilson fifth. James Hinchcliffe is sixth. Takuma Sato has had a great day. Taku has led 31 laps here today. Oriol Servia. Davey, what a job Oriol has done in that Dreyer Reinbold Panther car. They had a great outing on Friday in the pit stop competition, and Oriol Servia has given that car a good ride here today.
0: He sure has, Mike. And one thing we talked earlier, who in the back really has a chance to get up there and run good? We have to count Servio in,
1: yep.
0: Servio in, because Dreyer Reinbold, they do have a good team. They were with Lotus early in the year. They have Honda here. Servio knows how to run this race, and man, he's proven that he's proven it right there.
1: Well, and I tell you what, the thousands.

0: especially Ryan Briscoe. Briscoe went low toward the inside wall. He made up four, five, six positions on that restart. This restart will be critical to see who wins this race.
1: Okay, Davey, if you're Tony Kanaan, are you looking in the rearview mirrors as you get set to come to the line to complete 192 thinking, I can't hold these guys off, I need to be running second? What are you thinking if you're the lead car?
2: Well, first of all, I hate to say it, but 190 usually doesn't produce the winner if you're leading at 190. Unfortunately, he was leading at 190.
1: Right.
2: I'd love to see Tony Kanaan pull this win off, but he has two guys behind him that seems that they have a really good balanced race car. They seem to, Honda Power seems to be good, but I think that hole, knocking that hole in there, being the leader, is a disadvantage right now.
1: Donald Davidson?
3: Okay, I don't have the exact figures here, but Davey Hamilton brings up a good point. There was a time in the 60s, there were three straight years, where the leader at 190 laps didn't win, yeah. Didn't finish.
4: Yeah.
3: And the number of times just in recent years where somebody was leading with 10 laps to go and didn't win, it's a lot of times. I mean, it's probably 18 times.
1: Well, heck, Donald, twice in the last 5 years, the guy leading 199 didn't win.
3: That is also correct, yes. You know, so. You could lead come through turn four for the checker and
1: yeah,
3: didn't win.
1: it's been amazing. I remember when Sam beat Marco, yeah. And you saying that was the first time that it happened. Now we've seen that happen twice yeah. in 5 years. So fuel is not an issue for this one. This is going to be a flat-out seven. This is basically, Paul Page, going to be a seven-lap sprint car sprint race. This is a sprint race to win the Indy 500.
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1: Absolutely. 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And of course, when this race is over, we'll get you all of the post-race reaction. A beautiful sunny day here in central Indiana at the world's greatest race course. Mike King along with Davey Hamilton. Paul Page is here. Jerry Baker is here. Donald Davidson is here. Oh, man, Jake Query, Mark James, Chris Denary downstairs. Great job done today in very tough conditions by Nick Yeoman, by Kevin Lee, by Michael Young, and by Dave Wilson as well. This is a crew, folks, with more than 200 years of broadcast experience, and I think, guys, we're about to be treated to perhaps the best finish in those 200 combined years of broadcast experience.
6: I just monitoring Tony Kanaan. They just asked him to shift gears. He asked him, said, say what? They said, can you shift gears? He said, yeah, I'm fine, no problem. So there was some concern, but the last thing they told him is, buddy, it's on all on you.
1: Oh, that's just what you want to hear.
2: Yeah, no pressure there.
1: Yeah, so Jake Query, the field, is going to come in front of you. We're working lap 194. 194 will be complete at the line. Six laps remain here at Indy.
4: I will say this. I can remember back in October, Dario Franchitti and Tony Kanaan were the two drivers, along with Brian Herta, who so eloquently paid tribute to their friend Dan Weldon here in downtown Indianapolis. I think they're doing it again today, Mark James. Dan Weldon would love this finish.
7: Smiling down from above is Dan Weldon, no doubt about that. Tony Kanaan, clearly a fan favorite, a guy who 2 years ago, until right before the season started, would you believe it or not, didn't know what his racing future held for him. It's all right in front of him now, Chris Denary.
0: The pace car leaving the track down pit lane. They slowly exit turn number four. Tony Kanaan trailed by Dario Franchitti. A good start, it looks like, for Kanaan. Franchitti and Dixon right behind.
1: Green flag is out. Tony Kanaan will move to the high side. Here comes the 50 car of Dario Franchitti, followed by his teammate. So the target cars will go to the front. And Jake Query, it looked like the 11 car gave him that position. He does not want to lead here late in this race one as he's headed through turn number two.
4: So it's Dario Franchitti that will. Dario Franchitti in the lead right now. Then it's Scott Dixon. Those two about six car lengths ahead of Tony Kanaan.
7: Who's the best poker player at IndyCar racing? Is it Tony Kanaan? We'll see as Target goes 1-2 with Franchitti, Dixon, then Kanaan through the north end.
0: Well, those red and white Target cars have a pretty good gap, and now a two car length advantage for Franchitti over his teammate Dixon. They have run away from the group.
1: Okay, Tony Kanaan about to give up a position here, but now we've got a race for the lead. The nine of Scott Dixon moves to the inside of Dario Franchitti, Jake Query. So it will be Dixon the leader in turn number two.
4: Dario had told me that you could start to get into that toe from nearly an entire... play in the short shoot. So maybe he's setting up Scott Dixon. Right now it's just rotation of leader. Scott Dixon, it's his turn.
7: TK needs to hurry. Maybe needs some help from the number, from the machine of Takuma Sato. Actually, Sato needs some help from Kanaan if he wants to push up and grab that top two as they head into four.
0: They qualified 15th and 16th, but now they run 1-2. Dixon and Franchitti.
1: Well, they definitely showed their colors on carb day here. We've got another move by Dario Franchitti. They'll exchange the lead one more time. Dario goes to the front in one, jQuery.
4: And Takuma Sato is a spectator of all of this. He finds himself about 50 yards or so behind Scott Dixon. Dario Franchitti, the leader, he's got a three-car length advantage over his teammates.
7: Sato with a podium in the U.S. Grand Prix, looking for a podium in the Indianapolis 500. Tony Canada's right there trying to reel in Sato at the apex of turn three.
0: Sato is pulling close to Dixon, but now Dixon right on the back wing of Dario Franchitti. Will he make the pass down the front straight away?
1: 34 lead changes today, about to be 35, 100. 97 laps are complete. And once again, it is Scott Dixon out in front. We've got less than three laps remaining, jQuery.
4: At some point, somebody's going to have to say, okay, this is the lap where I don't let someone pass me. But right now, it's Scott Dixon's turn. Dixon, Franchitti, Sato, and Kanaan.
7: Again, Sato wants to hang around. He wants to be a part of this party. He's in the third spot right now. Five car lengths back is TK. Dario trails his teammate heading toward four.
0: Well, the top three, though, have run away a little bit. It's Dixon, Franchitti, and Sato. Then another 10 car lengths back to Tony Kanaan. Let's see what happens here, Mike.
1: 198 laps complete at the line. Once again, it looks like another lead change is imminent, but this time Tony Kanaan's going to make a little noise. He's going to follow Dario Franchitti, so he'll go to second. They'll relegate Dixon back to third.
4: Takuma Sato now into second place. He has split up that target party. Can Takuma Sato be the one to take the BorgWarner Trophy? Mark James to you.
7: Takuma Sato trying to reel in the number nine machine of Dario Franchitti as they exit turn number three.
0: It is Takuma Sato, about a 10-car length disadvantage now. He's in second. He is behind the leader, Dario Franchitti, looking for win number three.
1: The white flag is out. Takuma Sato, the Ray Hall Letterman Lanigan driver, now pulling up on the leader, Dario Franchitti. Will he make the move? No, he'll crash in turn number one. jQuery, Sato crashes, trying to make the pass for the lead on the final lap of the race.
4: Dario Franchitti got through that, and Takuma Sato did not. Dario Franchitti, assuming he can keep those hands on the wheel and the fuel holds up, is about to become a three-time winner at the Indianapolis Motor Speedway.
7: Dario Franchitti, then Scott Dixon, then Tony Kanaan lead this field through the apex of turn number three. They're working their way in front of Chris Denari.
0: Guys, we have never seen anything like it in the history of the Indianapolis Motor Speedway. So many lead changes, and here he comes, Dario Franchitti.
1: Dario Franchitti watches Sato spin and hit the wall behind him on the final lap of the race. He and his teammate will cross the yard of bricks side by side, the fist pumping. Dario Franchitti becomes a three-time winner of the Indianapolis 500 on a day that saw a record amount of heat on the track and a record number of changes. 35 lead changes, jQuery. Dario Franchitti celebrates in turn number two.
4: Dario Franchitti has become a three-time winner of the Indianapolis 500-mile race. The first to do that, of course, since Elio Castroneves. But here's what's interesting. Dario Franchitti has never won an Indy 500 in a green flag condition. Of course, he won his first one in a rain-shortened race, and now his third victory with that white glove raised in the air. Dario Franchitti again does so under caution, but nonetheless, a tremendous accomplishment for one of the great drivers, Mark James, that we've seen in the history of open-wheel racing.
1: Well, Franchitti is your winner. Dixon winds up second, so target Chip Ganassi Racing goes 1-2. Tony Kanaan winds up third. Oriel Servia is fourth. What a run for the 22 car. Briscoe is fifth. Let's go downstairs. Kevin Lee, you're in that target Chip Ganassi Racing pit.
8: What a scene this is here in the number 50 pit, celebrating 50 years of target. Chip Ganassi is a winner at the Indianapolis Motor Speedway once again. Ashley Judd is jubilant Barry Wanzer helps call this race. Chip is accepting congratulations from everyone. The Honda camp is down here, and Roger Griffiths is being lifted by the other Honda guys up to Chip. Roger is the head technical guy with Honda, and he and Chip in a long embrace right now. Chip, congratulations.
9: Thanks, Kent. Kevin, it was my hat's off to Honda, to Target, everybody that made this happen. Huge.
8: Have you ever seen a better race from start to finish than today?
9: I don't know. It was a hell of a long day watching those guys go back and forth with everybody.
8: Wow. Chip Ganassi headed to victory lane, and Dario Franchitti becomes the 10th to win this race three or more times.
1: And, Jake Query, you made the point. It's incredible to think Dario Franchitti has won this race three times, but, Jake, he has never won it under a green flag condition.
4: Well, and here's the thing about Dario Franchitti. He will be the first to tell you that when he first came to the Indianapolis Motor Speedway, Paul Tracy was his teammate back in that controversial finish in 2002. He will be the first to tell you that he didn't fully grasp and understand, coming from Europe, coming from more of a non-oval background, the significance, the tradition, the heritage of winning here at Indianapolis. That has completely changed. It is completely the antithesis of that sentiment for Dario Franchitti. Now he absolutely cherishes, he absolutely embraces the history and the legacy and the greatness of this, the greatest sporting facility and the greatest race in all of the world. Dario Franchitti, for the third time, will have his likeness on that BorgWarner trophy, and he will be oh so emotional, I'm sure, when you consider everything that's happened in the last 12 months.
1: Well, on that 198th lap, I thought it was Tony Kanaan that had basically slipstreamed underneath along with Dario Franchitti to go out in front, when in fact it was Takuma Sato. Sato then challenged on the final lap of the race, only to lose control of the number 15 car and wind up in the wall. He is being attended to, Mark Janes, by the Homatro safety crew. But what a great run for Taku. But for Dario Franchitti, what a big, big day. And, Mark, stand by. We'll get to you momentarily as we have Bobby Rahal, who, of course, owns the car that was driven today by Takuma Sato. And it looked like Kevin Lee was going to have a chance to win this thing.
8: Bobby, so close. A great drive by Takuma for 199 laps. What did you see there?
10: Well, you know, we wanted to win the race, and he saw the opening and went for it. And, you know, it's just unfortunate because he did do a great race. The team did a great job on the stops. And, I'm sorry for Takuma and the guys. You know, they deserve better, but I guess nothing else you can say. They knew we were here.
8: I've not seen any kind of replay, so I'm not making a judgment, but was it just a racing incident? Is there anything you're not happy with there at the end?
10: I haven't seen it that close, so I can't tell you. I think he was below the white line, you know, to try to pull the pass off. And, you know, if he pulled it off, he'd be a superhero. You know, and it's just a shame because he just did a great race.
8: All right, great run today. Bob Rahal comes close to winning the 500 for a second time as a car owner.
1: Well, as our post-race continues, Mark Janes, that was fun. Not for Takuma Sato in the end, but my goodness, what a job these guys did here today.
11: Twice now I've had the opportunity to call someone going into an exclusive club as a three-time winner at Indianapolis, the other being Elio Castroneves. And Dario Franchitti certainly has a great appreciation for the Indianapolis Motor Speedway, its history and tradition, and, of course, one of his heroes, Jim Clark. And Dario Franchitti speaks of this place with such reverence, and it will be a most celebratory and at times somber Dario Franchitti throughout the course of the next couple of days before we set about the task of chasing a championship. But, Mike, let's not discount the struggles that Dario has had. He had to work his tail off to finish fifth, which was his best finish of the season at Sao Paulo, and really started rather uncustomarily deep in the field. But to be the best, you got to beat the best, and no one could beat Dario Franchitti today, and he's the champion at the Indianapolis Motor Speedway. Nick Yeoman.
8: Dario Franchitti has pulled the red and white Target Chip Ganassi car into victory lane. A long embrace with his owner, Chip Ganassi. Now with the wreath, he'll hold it above his head and wave to the thousands of the fans that are in attendance. Now Dario will slip that wreath over his head, one arm through, and pose for the hundreds of photographers down here taking Dario's picture, a three-time winner at Indianapolis. Now the 500 Festival Queen comes in and gets a kiss. A jubilant celebration down here. Dario Franchitti, and now
12: the celebratory milk. Louis Meyer brought in the tradition, and Dario for the third time takes a big sip of the milk and then pours it all over his head, reminiscent of his longtime friend Dan Weldon, who did the exact same thing 1 year ago. A big hug from Chip Ganassi again. We'll catch up with the winner, Dario Franchitti, in moments as Mike King, that red and white Target car is now coated with milk as Dario has splashed it everywhere.
1: Boy, I tell you what, he finished off that bottle too. About half of it wound up on his head, and he finished off that bottle in a hurry. Chris Denary, boy, that one was fun. I just wish that Takuma Sato had been able to hold that line through one, but what a thrill those final 25 laps were.
13: Oh, that was a thrill. And for me, Mike, I go back to the years at Andretti Green Racing before Andretti Autosport, when Weldon, Franchitti, and Kanaan were teammates. I worked in local television, and they were our team for the month of May. And so I got to hang around those guys and see how much fun they had. To know that Franchitti and Kanaan were racing to win, to do something that their buddy Dan Weldon had done two times, boy, it means a lot, I'm sure, to Dario Franchitti. Let's head to the pit row and Michael Young. Mike?
14: We're waiting for Tony Kanaan to wrap up an interview with the Portuguese television down in Brazil, the Brazilian television. He's all wrapped up. TK, Danny was looking down on you today. For Dario and Dixon and you to finish 1, 2, 3. It couldn't have gotten much better than that.
15: No, I mean, he was looking out for all of us, but, you know, his three best friends, the three guys that he mentioned in his banquet last year, finishing 1, 2, 3, I think he couldn't be happier. And what a great race, man.
14: A fantastic job on that restart. It was a typical TK fashion. We thought you might have had a little extra something for him at the end. What did you see with the incident with Taku and Dario?
15: Well, I knew Taku was going to play really hard, but Dario was not going to let it go. So, I mean, this crowd has been so grateful to me, and I felt I had to lead a few laps and pull a TK restart on them. I mean, it was awesome. I think what I saw was hard racing, and I mean, Dario got lucky. Well deserved, Dario. Well deserved, Honda and Chip Ganassi. I mean, you could never count those guys out, and I'm happy that we put a great race for the fans. We can honor Dan Weldon in a great fashion.
14: Well done today.
15: Thank you.
14: Tony Kanaan finishes third in today's Indianapolis 500. To Kevin Lee.
8: Scott Dixon, a runner-up to his teammate. What was your vantage point of that final contact between the top two?
16: Yeah, it was kind of, I kind of got lumped on with both of them the lap prior into one. And you know, stayed high, gave them a bit of room. Sato was pretty aggressive all day, I think, and especially when it came to those later restarts. And yeah, I thought we were going to get lucky there because they hit pretty good, and I thought it might take out the both of them. But it wasn't the case, you know, and you got to give, you know, Dario huge credit. He came back from a big mishap at the start of the race and managed to, you know, get back through the field and come and, you know, race with all of us up front. But, yeah, it was a hard race, you know. It's all on the line at the end, and I think we played it right, but, you know, with it, you know, finishing with a half a lap to go, you know, I think if it continued on, I think we would have had a good run down the back on one and on one of the cars, and then maybe another good run on Dario to come to the finish. So, is what it is. But huge day for Target, you know, celebrating their 50th anniversary, and obviously the 50 car finishing first and the 9 second. You know, it's a big day for the team, big payday as well for tomorrow. So we're all excited.
8: So close. Great show. Thank you. Scott Dixon, the runner-up. Let's head to Victory Lane now and hear from the winner with Nick Yeoman.
12: Well, when you're a three-time winner, not only do you get to sip the milk, but apparently you get a big bucket of ice dumped on you as well. Dario Franchitti in Victory Lane for a third time. Now doing the old hat dance, of course, with the winner's wreath on the outside. Another high five from Chip Ganassi and Dario Franchitti. Congratulations, Dario, a three-time winner at Indianapolis. What does this feel like, the emotion of winning this race, Dario?
17: The emotion anytime is incredible here. But the emotion of coming here and see and celebrating Dan and, you know, seeing what he did last year and seeing the reaction from the fans today for him. We just, as I said on TV, want to dedicate this to Dan and Michael Wanzer, two of our buddies, two of the biggest fans of Indianapolis you will ever find, and dedicate this to them. And they were definitely looking out for us today. We got spun around in the pit lane, had to start at the back, fought our way through. This Target team never gives up. and Honda did what a great job. What a turnaround from qualifying. And, yeah, brought the old 50 car, celebrating 50 years of Target, brought it in victory lane, and I am so proud of this whole team. And I think I'm going to go have a good cry now.
12: Walk us through that last lap and a half and ultimately the final entrance into turn number one with Takuma Sato.
17: Yeah, well, you know, with the horsepower levels we got, you're kind of a sitting duck out front. And Takuma got a good run, went to the inside, I blocked, and then I thought, you know, well, I can't do that. We were told we can't. So I moved back out, and I gave him a lane in a bit, and he got loose down there, and that was it. And we made contact. I almost spun myself, but, you know, that was it. I kept my foot in and brought this Target car to victory lane, a 1-2 for Team Target with my buddy Scott Dixon. Tony Kanaan third. I mean, what a great day.
12: In 2010, you won this race. In 2011, of course, your friend Dan Weldon, and now you again. 50 years from now, of course, the 50 on the side of the car, when you look at that BorgWarner trophy and you see Dan's likeness right beside yours, the emotion that you know that that'll carry on for years.
17: I was thought about that halfway through the race. I thought, man, if we can win this. And I said, no, don't think like that. Keep going. You're going to have to fight for this every weight. And sure enough, it was a dogfight. And here comes my teammate, Scott Dixon.
12: Dario, congratulations. A three-time winner. We're going to let them celebrate. A big hug from Scott Dixon. Mike King, they traded the lead. Good Lord, it seemed like 100 times today. But Target, Chip Ganassi in victory lane. And it's Dario Franchitti, a three-time winner of the Indianapolis 500.
1: Yeah, Dario Franchitti led 7 different times. Dixon led 9 different times. They account for 16 of the 35 lead changes here today. This post-race brought to you by Exergen Temporal Scanner. Stay tuned next week to learn more about how to win Exergen's fastest family finale contest, guess the green flag temperature of the race correctly, and qualify to win a VIP trip to the finale in Fontana from Exergen. Our post-race continues. Let's hear from the fourth-place finisher, Oriel Servia. He's with Dave Wilson.
18: Well, down here with a jubilant smile from one ear to the other, Oriel Servia. Oriel, those last few laps, have you ever experienced anything like that?
19: No, I haven't, because the whole race, you know, I had to be so patient. We went a lap down earlier on with a flat tire, and I was expecting to be able to gain the lap back, but it wasn't happening. It wasn't happening. It was only until the last pit stop that we got the lap back, but then I was last, and I had to make a lot of passes. But, you know, we had the patience to keep working with the car every stop. We kept changing it, and at the end, it was the best car I had the whole race, and it showed. I was able to pass everybody and, you know, challenge for the podium almost, so I'm extremely proud and happy of the whole effort.
18: Did you see any of that access with Takuma Sato there and Franchitti? What was your thoughts in seeing that from where you were sitting?
19: Well, it was getting heat up, you know. Everybody, when he's the last restart, knows it's now or never, so it's the time to put all bets on table. I didn't really see what happened between them. I was pretty busy myself, but, you know, great job for Dario. You know, the two Target cars didn't qualify too well, but again, they showed that it's how you end and how you finish that counts.
18: A very happy Oriel Servia and Dryan Reinbold, a great fourth-place finish to Kevin Lee.
8: And a great run for Justin Wilson as well. He equals his best finish from a couple of years ago of seventh. The racing was spectacular. How was your perspective?
20: It was a lot of fun, actually. Yeah. You know, you were in and out and just trying to position yourself, get the timing right, so you didn't trip over people in the corner. You could drive past them on the straight. So I was enjoying myself. I thought the 18 Sunny's barbecue car was fantastic. You know, just actually disappointed. Having been running up the front there and felt we were strong, especially on the longer runs, we just seemed to struggle to get up to speed on those last couple of restarts. And kick game jumped, and I tried back by him, but it's just how it goes. I think it's been a great day for Dale Coyne Racing, and we can move forward from here.
8: He's known as a road and street ace, but Justin Wilson is getting the hang of these ovals. Michael Young.
21: We have Charlie Kimball down here sitting on the pit wall from 13th last year to 8th this year. You were running up front for quite some time, and it looked for a while like you had the best fuel strategy of anybody. You were out there for quite some time.
22: Yeah, we could seem to stretch the fuel stints just that little bit longer. You know, I got to the car was good enough. I could sit behind a guy close enough that I was saving fuel and running 216s, 217s. So, you know, all credit to the whole Novo Nordisk Ganassi Racing team. I know they've worked really hard to make sure we're maximizing the fuel system. Did a great job. It worked out for us today. You know, the 83 Novolog Flexpen car was quick from the word go. Each time we got a restart, I learned a little more. Just didn't quite apply it until that last restart. I could have used that knowledge, you know, at lap 150 instead of 180, but come through matching my career best of eighth. You know, I can't be displeased. The guys in the pits did a great job. A lot of credit goes to Honda and HPD. The guys in California came up with something special for today.
21: How close were you to that final incident with Sato and Franchitti?
22: Well, it was pretty tight. All of them were. When Marco went, I drove through just a cloud of debris. So, you know, we did what we could. We stayed smart. We stayed out of trouble. When I needed to lift, I did. Lost a couple of spots throughout the day. But then the car was quick enough. Got my head down, got my foot down, moved forward again.
21: Congratulations.
22: Thank you.
21: Charlie Kimball comes home eighth today, Mike King.
1: Yeah, a lot of guys with strong runs that they will remember, but none more so than Dario Franchitti as he wins for the third time here today at the Indianapolis Motor Speedway, besting his teammate Scott Dixon in the end as Dario, for the third time as well, wins with the yellow flag flying alongside of the checkers. So 200 laps in the books, a record day here at the Speedway. Dario Franchitti, Scott Dixon, Tony Kanaan, your top three in the 96 500.
3: It's a drag race down the main stretch. Can Sullivan pull Andretti into the first turn? Ron Carroll.
5: I got him, and it is Danny Sullivan gets him. Danny Sullivan gets him. No, he's squirreling. No, he's spinning. Danny Sullivan spins, but he goes around twice and gathers it.
3: Absolutely incredible.
1: Well, that, of course, was 1985. Our good friend Ron Carroll, who you heard on the handoff from Paul Page. And you know, Paul, this is a wonderful weekend, but unfortunately we have the sad news of passing of Ron Carroll, who was a member of the Indianapolis Motor Speedway broadcast team for 27 years. But in some ways, to lose him on race morning is almost poetic.
6: Yeah, there is a certain appropriateness to it. There really is. He was the greatest cheerleader for this broadcast team I think I ever met. And I'll never forget my first year sitting in the chair that you're in now, just before the second hand swept up to the hour to start the show. He punched his intercom button and said, "You guys are the best. Go get them." That meant a lot.
1: Yeah, you got to like that. Ron Carroll, dying earlier today, very sad that he is gone, but he will certainly be remembered. Paul, this was a race for the ages in many respects, the hottest, and the race that featured the most passing. And who's to know what would have happened had those sweepers not gone out? And some, you know, there could have been some people running out of fuel on those final laps. As it was, that did not play into it, but boy, the final 25 laps, just spectacular.
6: Well, I think the audience probably heard both Davey and I in the background cheering for this thing, because we were. And one time I just put my hand over my mouth and like, quit it and be professional. My more often asked question has always been, what was your favorite Indy 500? My answer has always been 1960, when I watched Jim Rathman and Roger Ward battle lap after lap, record number of lead changes. I have a new answer. I saw Dario Franchitti win his third Indianapolis 500.
1: In 2012, this is one that will go into the record books. Paul, as always, a pleasure.
6: Thank you.
1: And we look forward to seeing you back here in 2013.
6: You got it.
1: If you've got the time, we've got a seat for you.
6: Hey, I've got the seat. It's mine. You're not getting it.
1: And good luck the rest of the season on all the NHRA broadcasts.
6: Thank you very much.
1: So we look forward to watching you on ESPN. Donald Davidson, there's no one that loves the history of this speedway and the records more than you do, and you've got to get your eraser out, because you've got some new records to etch in the book after this one.
23: We've got some changes and also some additions. Was it 35 lead changes, I think? So it wasn't like it tied the record?
1: 35.
23: Okay, so, you know, if it had just tied it or broken it by one, it would hurt a little bit, but it smashed it to pieces, so I guess that one's gone forever. Franchitti is actually the 10th person to win for a third time, so we've got 3 four-time winners, and we now have, that would make it 7. Is that right? I think, yes, it would make 7 three-time winners. And then also the fact that this is the first 1-2 finish for Chip Ganassi. We thought we were going to have one last year. With 3 or 4 laps to go last year, I thought that was going to be it. So that is the 7th time that's happened. Lou Moore did it twice. Leader Cards, Fred Treadway, Penske twice, and now Chip Ganassi. In fact, Scott Dixon actually moved up 6 places in the all-time laps led department. In fact, he passed Frank Heaty. So Scott Dixon is now the 13th highest in terms of laps led. And thank you for having me up here. I didn't get to contribute a great deal today, but I watched a fantastic race. And once again, thank you, Sid Collins.
1: An unbelievable day for sure. And Donald, is always a pleasure having you. And like Paul, if you've got the time, we've got a seat for you.
23: Thank you, Mike.
1: So we'll see you in 2013.
23: Well, if I come back next year, it'll be number 50.
1: Yeah. Wow, 5-0, like Dario's car this year. So we'll have a cake for you, I think, Donald. Something nice. 50 years next year as Dario Franchitti, the race winner, has climbed aboard the pace car, and it's pulling off of pit lane, and he's going to go for a little victory lap here in the warm May sunshine. Davey Hamilton, as a race car driver, I know you had to be a little jealous watching those final laps, thinking, man, to just be down there mixing it up in that. That's the way the end of the 500 should be.
0: What an exciting day, Mike, as we talked about the heat of the day, all the passing records being broke. Also, I think that's the second spin and win, right, because Dario spun in the pits. So it looks like Danny Sullivan
1: that
0: also
1: first stop.
0: A little different, but he spun and won.
1: Yep.
0: I mean, the very first stop, and so you know, that Target team is just amazing, and they have the best drivers with Dario and Dixon, and they've proved it today. And how about Honda, first and second? Although Chevrolet was third, fourth, fifth, and sixth, but those Hondas, they came back. They showed they're here to be reckoned with. And, by the way, Chevrolet dominated the first four races, but Honda just won the most important race.
1: Won the biggest one. Yeah, and look at that. Susie Weldon has climbed aboard the looks like they've got a Camaro, one of the Camaros, as opposed to the Corvette. Looks like they've dropped the top on one of the Camaros and are taking Dario around. And a very popular win. You know, Davey, what struck me today was the enthusiasm of the crowd on so many occasions, as we saw Ed Carpenter, for example, when he was making his way to the front, crowd was loving it. When Tony Kanaan went to the front, wild reactions. I mean, it really feels like the crowd is now far more vested in the racing that is going on track right now.
0: Well, I think we have great personalities in our sport. I mean, I think our sport's growing. We had a lot of controversy over the last several years with the split up and then back together and a lot of things that are happening. But we have some great characters in our sport, and we have competitors that are some of the best drivers in the world. And I think the fans see that now. I think they see what a legit series the Izod IndyCar Series is, and they're paying more attention to it. And this crowd was unbelievable. I mean, nobody left. It was full grandstands the whole time in this heat, and hats off. And look at all the people that are still here watching the victory lap.
1: Yeah, waiting for the victory lap, that is for certain. And we want to remind many of you, thousands of you who listen to us here on the IMS Radio Network on your radios around the Speedway as you're in attendance, to please, whatever you do, make sure that you keep yourself hydrated, that you keep yourself cool. Stand in front of one of those huge 78. There are 78 different misting stations around the Speedway where you can get cool and get yourself into some shade, particularly those of you who have spent the entire day out in the bright sunshine. When we come back, we'll run down how all 33 drivers finished here today as the celebration continues for Dario Franchitti, his wife Ashley Judd, and Susie Weldon. Looks like a little bit of emotion might be taking over for Susie right now as they are in the Chevrolet Camaro pace car and making their way slowly around the track. The victory lap for Dario Franchitti underway here at the world's greatest race course. Dario Franchitti dedicating this one to his former teammate, Dan Weldon, and invited Dan's wife, Susie, to join him and his wife, Ashley, on the back of the Chevy Camaro as they make their way around the track, celebrating Dario's third win here at the Indianapolis Motor Speedway. Dave Wilson, it looked like Takuma Sato might have something for Dario on that final lap and making the move that perhaps would have put him out in front, cost him a chance to finish this race. You've got Takuma Sato.
2: Takuma, tell us about that last lap and that pass. It looked like you had your nose underneath him, did you?
7: Yeah, we were completely side by side. Coming out to turn four, good toe from Dario, looking inside, diving to the inside. Before turning, we were side by side. But it seems like he kept coming and didn't leave enough space on me. So into the turn one, you know, there was a well below the white line. And I was hoping that's coming out to two of the cars in turn one, just the car got slide.
18: Did you touch at all?
7: Not at all.
18: But did you get down below the white line to try to miss him?
7: A big time. You know, the white line I could see was the central monocoque. So, you know, I mean, almost on the grass. He could have gave a little bit more space, then we should have come out and no problem. So
18: when you got side by side with him, did you think, I got him, I made the pass?
7: Yeah, it was job done. It was before turn one, before turn in, I thought job done. You know, obviously tight, but that's for the race, you know, for the very last lap on the 500. So I was go for the win, and no need to back off, and I was boxed there. So anyway, congrats to him, but very disappointed. Outstanding job from the team anyway.
18: How did it feel to lead this race?
7: It's a great feeling, you know, reading 500. But, you know, still there was 100 laps to go. So I was pretty calm and just followed the protocol for the team strategy. And last early laps was very exciting, you know. I mean, two yellows in the early laps. And, you know, restart, I dropped a huge pace on the position. But, you know, I regained on the very last time, figured out how to do it. So thanks to TK for that. Otherwise, a pretty good, amazing, incredible weekend for the May of the month, and very well done to the whole the team. And
18: you think you did well enough today for your car owner Letterman to have you on his show?
7: Looks like we always show the good on the show. So hopefully next time the result will come.
18: Thanks, Takuma.
7: Thanks,
18: Takuma Sato. Very disappointed, but a great job.
1: Here's the full field rundown for the 96th running of the Indianapolis 500-mile race. Dario Franchitti becomes a three-time winner as he finishes officially 27 thousandths of a second in front of Scott Dixon. However, it was under yellow. Dixon pulled alongside for the final run to the Yard of Bricks to celebrate with his teammate. Tony Kanaan winds up third. Oriel Servia was fourth. Ryan Briscoe, our pole sitter, wound up fifth. James Hinchcliffe was sixth. Justin Wilson was seventh. Charlie Kimball was eighth. Justin Townsend Bell, rather, was ninth. And Elio Castroneves, he winds up 10th. 11th, the Rubens Barrichello. 12th, the Alex Tagliani. 13th, the Graham Rahal. 14th goes to J.R. Hildebrand. 15th to James Jakes. 16th to Simon Pagenaud. 17th to Takuma Sato. 18th to E.J. Vizo. Michelle Jourdain Jr. was 19th. Sebastian Bourdais was 20th. Ed Carpenter, 21st. Catherine Legg, 22nd. Anna Beatrice, 23rd. Marco Andretti, 24th. Joseph Newgarden, 25th. Sebastian Saavedra, 26th. Ryan Hunter-Reay, 27th. Will Power, 28th. Mike Conway, 29th. Brian Clausen, 30th. Wade Cunningham, 31st. Simona Di Silvestro, 32nd. And Jeanne Lacy. Davey winds up 33rd. Now no rest for the weary as we get set to head to Detroit this next weekend.
0: This was the start of a five-week run. So we're going to Detroit, then right off to Texas, another oval. So back and forth between a street course and another oval. Exciting day, Mike. I mean, what a great race. I'm sitting here almost in non-belief the way it really turned out, because we all so much missed Dan Weldon and what he gave to this sport. And to be able to see Susie down there with Dario and Ashley, it's pretty emotional. I think Dan had a little say in the way this thing finished.
1: I think so. A fitting tribute as Dario Franchitti gets set to kiss the bricks. Race fans, mark your calendars for the next race on the 2012 Eyesight IndyCar Series schedule. It's the Detroit Chevrolet Belle Isle Grand Prix on the streets of Belle Isle, Detroit. It's going to take place 1 week from today, Sunday, June 3rd. Make sure tune in here June 3rd for the Detroit Chevrolet Belle Isle Grand Prix. Well, it's been another year at Indy, another great Memorial Day weekend at the world's greatest race course, memories of heroes, of friends, of colleagues, now gone. New memories of another 500-mile race that now become a part of history, and Dario Franchitti, it's the day that he became a three-time winner. Congratulations to you, Dario. The 96th running of the Indianapolis 500-mile race has been brought to you by Firestone, the official tire of the Indianapolis 500-mile race. 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By Miller Lite, the official beer of the Indianapolis 500. 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Buy Exergen Temporal Scanner Thermometer, accurate temperature with a gentle forehead scan, available at Walmart, Sam's Club, and other fine retailers. 35 lead changes today, a record on a record day for heat. We're at top 93 degrees ambient. 8 cautions for 38 laps. 17 drivers wind up finishing on the lead lap, 16 of them running behind Dario Franchitti. Our network general managers, Wally Levitt, production and program control by Chris Pollack, our pit producer, Nicole King, our chief engineer, Rick Evans, master control operations by Paul Levitt and John Royer, RF operations by Norm Birnbaum. Joining me in the booth, Davey Hamilton, Jerry Baker, Donald Davidson, and Paul Page. In the turns, Jake Query, Mark James, and Kristen Airy. In the pits, Nick Yeoman, Michael Young, Kevin Lee, and Dave Wilson. Turn in pit spotters, Patrick Steffen, Eddie Hazel, Jeff Francis, Todd McCroy, Linda Conti, Ryan Myron, and Rolando Arroyo. I'm Mike King, inviting you to join us next Sunday afternoon at 3 p.m. Eastern Time for race number 6 on the 2012 IZOD IndyCar Series scheduled, the Detroit Chevrolet Belle Isle Grand Prix. And congratulations to Chip Ganassi and Dario Franchitti, the winners of the Indy 500. This program is copyrighted by the Indianapolis Motor Speedway Radio Network.
4: 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Here's Nick Yeoman.
9: Hello and thanks for joining us for a special presentation of the IndyCar Radio Network. I'm Nick Yeoman. This is First to the Flag, where we sit down with some of IndyCar's best drivers to take a look back at their first career IndyCar win, with radio broadcast highlights helping to tell the story. Today on First of the Flag, we look back at March 24th, 2019, with the one and only running of the IndyCar Classic at Circuit of the Americas, just outside of Austin, Texas. It's a race that still holds a place in the IndyCar record book, featuring the youngest race winner in series history, as an 18-year-old scored the victory in just his third career IndyCar start. The 3.4-mile, 20-turn road course in the Lone Star State provided a certain leveling of the playing field, with the track being new to just about everybody, but the cream would still rise to the top in qualifying, as IndyCar's all-time leader in pole positions, Will Power, would grab the top starting position. He'd be flanked by three cars associated with Andretti Autosport. The first two were in-house Andretti drivers, and Alexander Rossi and Ryan Hunter-Reay. But starting fourth was 18-year-old Colton Herta, driving an Andretti-prepared car owned by Indianapolis businessman Mike Harding and George Michael Steinbrenner, whose family had run the New York Yankees for generations. Mark Janes and driver analyst Anders Krohn would guide listeners through this one as IndyCar went racing at COTA.
10: We're waiting on the signal from Paul Blevins. Green flag is out, and this race is underway, and Will Power takes the lead going up to turn one.
11: Alexander Rossi tried to tuck in behind his competitor. That's the driver on the outside of row number one, or should say the inside, Will Power, but they're pretty clean, called four wide through. So it's Will Power, then Alexander Rossi. That is the machine of Colton Herta, Jake Query, Ryan Hunter, race fourth.
24: Will Power with a sizable lead. Now, oh, we've got a spin. It's one of the aero machines that works its way through the kitty litter, we'll call it, in the S's. It is, as I take a look at it, I believe it's Marcus Ericsson. No, it's Zach Veach. It's the machine of Zach Veach that started ninth. He is going to relegate to the back of the field as everybody works their way to you, Nick Yeoman.
9: Leaders up the hill already, back down to turn at number 11. It is Will Power with about a 4 or 5 car length advantage. One car swings awful low to protect. That's Graham Rahal trying to hold on to the 8th or 9th position. He nearly makes contact. That looked like Santino Ferrucci. That's the car of Zach Veach, back full song, but it's Will Power, your leader on the opening lap.
10: Zach started on the inside of row 5. He's created a long day for himself.
25: Yeah, that's a big disappointment, and the only thing he can hope for at this point in time is a full course yellow, as there is a load of action coming into turn 12 now. First time for all, at least under race conditions, trying to figure out a few people running wide coming off the corner. But somehow, for the most part, everyone keeping it clean on this opening lap.
9: After things sorted out in the opening few laps, Power and Rossi emerged as the favorites to win. An aggressive move at the start into turn one would get Herta to third around Hunter-Reay, but the young driver would admit he was just happy that weekend to even be starting at the front end of the field.
26: I remember, you know, being pretty ecstatic to qualify fourth. it's really tough, you know, to kind of progress in that qualifying system into the fast 12 and the fast 6. And it was quite a competitive weekend, first time at COTA, but we did quite a bit of testing beforehand with the preseason testing being there. So everybody was really fast. And then, yeah, I remember the start of the race. I didn't feel extremely competitive in the first few laps. And then we kind of got going and I got into a rhythm. But the biggest problem was I was using way too much rear brake and I was killing the rear tires. And that was like my biggest problem, not the blacks, but the reds. And this is still in a time where we used reds a lot in the races, whereas now you typically don't see guys using used reds as much. It's only new reds and or blacks. So on the used reds, it completely destroyed my rear tires, and I lost sight of Will and Alex.
9: The race at Circuit of the Americas would be clean and green for the first 44 laps, which favored the two dominant drivers in Power and Rossi. In fact, Power would dominate, leading every lap until the only caution flag of the day would flip the race strategy on its head. With just 16 laps to go, the final fuel window opened, and drivers like Herta, Hunter Ray, and Joseph Newgarden, who were essentially battling for the third step on the podium, came to pit lane for their final stops. Moments later, James Hinchcliffe and Felix Rosenquist would make contact out of turn 19, sending Sweden's Rosenquist into the inside wall with a damaged car blocking pit entrance. That crash was the absolute last thing Power and Rossi wanted to see, as they'd have to make their last pit stops under yellow, sacrificing track position and the top two spots. Things would only go from bad to worse, though, for Power during the final pit stop.
10: Here they come, the front three. Will Power, so dominant on the day, day first. Will Power had led 45 laps and could smell that $100,000 bonus, but it looks like it's evaporated.
12: Yeah, back-to-back pole positions to start 2019. He's not going to finish that way, though, as the captain brings Will Power into his pit stall. They're going to go with sticker reds on this final stint. Oh, then he stalls the car. Scott Dixon and Alexander Rossi get by. Still not able to engage that number 12 Horizon Chevrolet. Simon Pagenaud also gets by. Will Power throws his hands into the air. Boy, and then the rest of the field. That includes Zach Beach and Max Shilton. Will Power still sitting there. Crew member now getting inside the cockpit trying to do what he can do. He's revved it a little bit. This pit stop continues now at 40 seconds and counting. Gives it a thumbs up. Revs the engine, still isn't able to go. Oh, what a horrible ending to this day for Will Power.
9: That moment would hand the lead of an IndyCar race over to Herta for the first time in his young career. And while his pace was strong that day in Austin, just about everyone recognized what a lucky break the Californian had caught.
13: Standing by with George Steinbrenner, part of the ownership here at Harding Steinbrenner Racing. Wasn't it a couple of years ago that you and young Colton Herta moved into the Indy Lights program? You watched him win races there. You were a little nervous, I know, at St. Petersburg, your first big race as a team owner. What are you thinking right now with your young driver up front here at the Circuit of the Americas?
14: Feeling lucky after that yellow, you know, that tends to happen a lot here. We were able to get out in front of it and get ourselves up in front. We got a couple of really fast guys behind us, so we'll see what we got. We're full blow to the end, so we'll see if we can keep up behind us.
26: Well, my heart was racing when the yellow came out because I thought, well, maybe they got into the pits right before it, because I think I was coming around like the back straight, and so they would have been quite a ways ahead because I had pitted, and so I thought, oh, they're going to be like right around where the pit lane is. But Felix was covering the pit entry, so they closed pit lane immediately. And it was still my, like, really early on, it was my second or third IndyCar race, so I didn't fully like understand what it meant when the yellow came out. I thought that I would go to the front, but I wasn't sure. I was in for a shock. And, you know, the most nerve-wracking part was probably those last like 10 laps after the restart, especially with Joseph being right behind me.
10: Now let's turn our attention to the 88 of Colton Herta. What a story.
25: I mean, indeed, what a story. I mean, the fact that he's leading this race, and yes, he has had help by the fact that Will Power, Alexander Rossi, and Scott Dixon got caught out by that full course yellow. However, he's been there all day long. Hasn't put a foot wrong.
10: No, he's right there.
25: He frankly deserves to be up there. So now it's just a question of, Can the likes of Joseph Newgarden and Ryan Hunter-Reay use their years of experience to get by Colton Herta? Or will Colton Herta, now with clean air, be able to sail away?
8: We are about to find out if this kid is as cool as he seems to be with everything that he does. 10 laps to go. When we go green flag racing this time by, and he's going to be pursued by the likes of Joseph Newgarden, Ryan Hunter-Reay, Graham Rahal, and Pato O'Ward. The 88 of Colton Herta starts to push the issue just a little bit, waiting to see the green flag. He gets the call, and a great start for Colton Herta as he heads towards turn number one.
15: With the lead and a historic win in sight, Herta focused forward on the job at hand while Newgarden and Hunter-Reay would do everything they could just to stay with the 18-year-old in the closing laps. The race would stay green to the checkered flag with an all-out sprint to the finish for a trio of Americans in Austin, Texas.
8: Colton Herta, this time, as he makes his way up the straightaway. Believe it or not, this talented young driver will see the white flag fly. Greet him in turn number one, Michael Young.
11: He has the name. The question, did he have the talent? I think the answer, a resounding yes. We can call him the California Kid from Valencia, California. Colton Herta through turn number three, looking for his first NTT IndyCar Series win here in the Classic.
24: Mentioned earlier this weekend that he could presumably have 4 opportunities to try to become the youngest man ever to win the Indianapolis 500. But at the age of 19, Colton Herta is trying to get his first NTT IndyCar Series victory. Nick Yeoman, help bring him home on his way.
16: You mentioned the Indianapolis 500. There is a photo online floating around for 2011 where an 11-year-old Colton Herta is in victory lane with the late Dan Weldon after Brian Herta and Steve Newey's team slayed the giant and pulled the upset. Colton Herta in just his third IndyCar start, Mark, about to pull off one whale of an upset as he makes his way down the backstretch for the final time.
8: As we mentioned, in 2018, he finished runner-up in the Indy Lights Championship. He collected a total of 6 wins over 2 Indy Lights season. He won the 2018 Freedom 100 and completed a historic sweep of the month of May at the Indianapolis Motor Speedway. As we mentioned, a star is on the rise. He is from Valencia, California, and he carries the name proudly of his father, who earned the respect of so very, very many in open-wheel racing and continues to do so. While he's with another race team, we are certain that Dad will be so very, very proud. He'll come off the final turn for the final time. He will see the twin checkers. And how about this youngster? Colton Herta is going to go to victory lane in the NTT IndyCar Series debut here at the Circuit of the Americas.
24: Colton Herta, victory lane for the very first time, and at the first time here at Circuit of the Americas, he is being greeted by every member of this Harding Steinbrenner racing team. The folks at Honda are here. Wait a minute, you're 19 years old. You're not supposed to do this early.
17: I'm 18 years old. I'm not 19 yet. I don't turn 19 for another week. So, yeah, but what a hell of a roller coaster. Oh.
24: Ryan Herta has come over to offer his congratulations.
17: Yeah, what a race, man. I'm worn out.
24: What, I mean, you're going through this race. Things are settling in. You're up front, but then all of a sudden the caution comes out. You restart out front. What are you thinking at that point?
17: What the hell do I do? Man, I've never done a restart on red, so that was a brand new thing for me. And I think we had really good pace early on in the stint. Kind of faded at the end of the stints, but, you know, with only 10 laps to go and really no wear on the tires, we were in a really good place.
24: You go back to Friday, the engine, that engine issues, mechanical issues that you guys had. I mean, you guys fought through this. This is a win for the entire team, which is obviously a big one with George Michael on board now with this group.
17: Yeah, everyone did a spectacular job. All the boys did a great job. All the Honda engineers get the new engine in for the end of practice too. So it was a hell of a weekend, and to cap it off like this, I was not expecting that.
24: How does an 18-year-old, soon to be 19-year-old, celebrate something like this?
17: Well, I got to go in the simulator Tuesday, so I'm flying back to Indy tonight, and that'll be my celebration. I get to drive some more.
15: With the win, Herta would make IndyCar history, passing Graham Rahal as the youngest driver to win an IndyCar race, accomplishing the feat at just 18 years, 11 months, and 25 days old. Herta wouldn't be done winning in 2019, as he'd take Harding Steinbrenner Racing to victory lane a second time in the season-ending race at Laguna Seca, a race he'd dominate by leading 83 of 90 laps. Herta has quickly become one of the drivers to beat each and every weekend in the NTT IndyCar Series, and despite now being a veteran of the sport with an impressive trophy case, he has no problem admitting his first win came with a lot of luck.
26: I got saved by a yellow. So, you know, I think I was kind of locked in for a podium there. The win was definitely lucky. I was not going to win with how the race was going. Maybe if there was a yellow and I had a restart to maybe pass these guys, maybe I could have, but most likely scenario was I was going to finish in third or second on the podium. But yeah, I guess it was just my day.
15: From all of us at the IndyCar Radio Network, we hope you've enjoyed this look back at Colton Herta's first IndyCar win in the 2019 IndyCar Classic at Circuit of the Americas. 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
21: From Indianapolis, Indiana, scene of the world's greatest race cars, this is Sid Collins saying welcome to the Indianapolis Motor Speedway. The Golden 500 is upon us, and the largest crowd ever assembled on these historic grounds is waiting to signal bombs and the call for the gentlemen who race to start their engines. Over 225,000 are here to witness the 45th annual running of the 500, and many of them, and I'm sure many of you, can search your memory for the highlights of these 50 years. From 1911, when Ray Haroon drove his Mom and Wasp to victory at 74 and a half miles an hour, to last May, when Jim Rathman set a new course record for the 500 of better than 138 miles per hour, this racetrack has been the scene of some of the most spectacular, most thrilling, some of the saddest, and some of the most glorious moments in the entire world of sport. On this golden anniversary, Captain Eddie Rickenbacker has returned to be an honored guest. He drove in the first race, bought the track in 1926. Sold it to Anton Holman of Terre Haute, Indiana in 1945, at a time when people believed that fast planes and passenger cars would minimize the thrill to be obtained by spectators at an automobile race. Tony Holman didn't share that belief, and now he is certain that the missile jet age has helped the sport. He predicts in another 10 years, we will have turbine-powered cars in the 500, and the conquest of space will develop new fuels, new metals, and new methods of power. The golden anniversary celebration is taking place all around us here. Flags of all nations unfurled, dancing in the Indiana morning air. The Purdue University marching band salutes the throngs musically. In a few moments, thousands of colored balloons will be released from a gigantic tent in the infield and will surge skyward to fill the air with color. And below on the racetrack, below our third floor observation booth, the 32 fastest racing men and machines in the nation, plus one this year from England, 33 in all. Australian Jack Brabham, who qualified for the 500 to become the first foreign contestant since Alberto Ascari was here back in 1952.

0: only the third driver in history to accomplish that feat. The other two were Ralph DePalma and Rex Mays. There are three former winners eager to repeat today. Troy Ruttman, winner in 1952. Roger Ward in 59. Jim Rathman, last year. Three national champions, Ward in 59, Chuck Stevenson from 52, and A.J. Foyt, the current driving king. And a large group of rookie drivers, meaning this is their first 500. I will name them later, but there are eight, including Jack Brabham, the world road racing champion the last 2 years, who's a rookie at Indianapolis. Bobby Marshman of Pottstown, Pennsylvania, is the youngest driver at 24. Cliff Griffith of Indianapolis, the oldest, at 45. Jim Rathman has driven the most races, 11. A.J. Watson, master mechanic from Glendale, California, has 9 of his creations training to get going. Another 5 cars have been patterned after his basic plans. Builder Quinn Epperly has 5 cars. Frank Curtis built 4. Floyd Trevis, Eddie Kuzma each built 3. 11 cars have lay-down engines. The rest are upright or in a semi-upright position. The drivers hail from 11 different states, with California leading with 7. Indiana has 5, Arizona 4. All after the prize melon of over $350,000. And now to acquaint you with the man who will be covering this gigantic spectacle all around the racetrack. My name is Sid Collins here in the Master Control Tower above the starting line. This is my 14th year to have the pleasure of saying good morning to you all over the world. This is the 10th anniversary for most of our veteran crew since it was in 1952 that the Speedway Network was born. With 26 radio stations, we began the complete 4 1/2 hour coverage of the 500. Today, we have a network of 450 stations live in all 50 states, plus the facilities of the Armed Forces Radio Service around the globe, wherever English is spoken. To American forces in Japan, the Mediterranean, Europe, the Philippines, the Caribbean. In fact, everywhere Americans live abroad, servicemen and women, and countless foreign nationals. The combined network operation is estimated at more than 100 million listeners. Our thanks to Gordon Bridge, Armed Forces Radio in New York, for his help. This is the largest single-day network in the world. Its director is Gil Berry. We're pleased you joined us. We invite you to stay tuned till 3 o'clock this afternoon, Eastern Standard Time, through the Victory Lane ceremonies to follow the wave of the checkered flag to our champion. Now stay tuned for the greatest spectacle in racing. And now let us meet the other voices who will be heard all day long from their own vantage point around this 2.5 mile oval. Each man has a section of track where he can see clearly and report everything to you and to us here in the Master Control Tower. Our veteran engineering crew can switch instantaneously anywhere on the grounds, and if we choose, we may speak with any point while on the air. First, we leave the tower to the southwest turn, about 1/4 mile away, where the cars roar into the dangerous number one corner from the main stretch. Bill Frosch there is our veteran reporter on that spot for this, his 8th year. Come in, Bill Frosch.
1: We're at the top grandstand D on the short south straightaway, and we train our glasses on that southwest turn, Sid. This is the all-important number one corner. This is the first turn the pack of 33 must make on that charge down the main straightaway, and this is also the first control point to which pole sitter Eddie Sachs must ride herd after the pace car has dived for the pit area, leaving the fastest 33 qualifiers in the running of the 500 to fight among themselves. Now, back to you, Sid.
0: Thank you, Bill. Next, in about 660 feet due east of Bill, is Mike Ahern. Mike is almost hanging on the wall. This is his initial effort on the Speedway Network, the only newcomer to our veteran crew. Now, for the first year on the southeast turn, here is Mike Ahern.
2: Right here, Sid, and may I say, first of all, it's a great thrill to be covering this race from the southeast turn, the corner that has been the scene of so many speedway thrills in the past. This is the number two corner, the last turn before these cars slide into the backstretch where they'll record their top speeds. So here you can look for the finer points of the racing game, the important jockeying for position. I'm perched, as you say, on the outer wall at the point of this turn, and I'm so close to the track itself that with the right kind of nerve I could literally reach out and pluck the helmet from Dick Rathman as he comes around in front of me. Now, back to the control tower.
0: We hope you don't have that much nerve, Mike. After the cars leave the second corner, they push the throttle to the floor and move up the asphalt-paved backstretch at the fastest speeds on the racetrack. The backstretch, 3,300 feet long, 50 feet wide. On its inside is Bernie Herrmann for the 6th year. Bernie?
3: Thank you, Sid. We're on a platform 10 feet high halfway down this backstretch. As the cars zoom past, the roar of the engines is deafening. The competition for driver and announcer alike is fierce. We're here to keep you informed, and we will. Back to you, Sid.
0: Back for the 4th year is Lou Palmer on the northeast turn. In 1958, his first year with us, Lou was planning a normal report of the first lap fight for the lead. Instead, he ad-libbed his way gracefully through the 16-car pileup. Due to the speed coming out of the back straightaway, this spot has always been a hot one. On the northeast turn now, and Lou Palmer.
4: And our position, one we've learned to love, perched hard against the outside.

0: Side retaining wall in the stand, we look down 60 feet across the track as it widens in this number 3 turn to the white line. The bank is only 9 degrees 12 minutes, almost flat at the speeds we'll be watching today, and we'll be watching hard for you throughout the day. Now back to you in the tower.
1: Moving right around the track, we stop at the northwest turn where my oldest veteran reporter is stationed. Jim Shelton joined me on this broadcast back in 1950. He's seen many a thrilling moment to report to you. He saw Bill Vukovich drop out on that turn with just 8 laps to go before he would have received the checkered flag in 1952. Here now on the number 4 corner, Jim Shelton.
2: All right, Sid, and hi everybody from corner number 4, the northwest turn, just before they head into the long home stretch, which is the brick paving. We have a close perch here. We can almost touch the cars as they swing around this long northwest curve. Keep listening. We'll be here to report. Let's hope we have a safe race. Now here again is Sid.
1: All right, Jim, now we come off the racetrack as the pace car does to our 3 pickup points in the pit area. The pits are 1,307 feet in length. The concrete wall separates the pits from the running area. We divided the pit reporting spots into 3 parts, so each reporter will have room to interview drivers as they leave the race and get accurate data about the cars near them. At the north end of the pit section is a 6-year veteran of the Speedway Network, Jack Shapiro.
3: Our location, Sid, is just behind the wall in the north pits. From this vantage point, we'll report to you the pit activities of 16 racing cars and crews. Within range of our microphone, Troy Ruttman, the 1952 500 champion. Roger Ward, the winner in 59. Jack Brabham, a world champion and the first foreign entrant to make the field since 52. Split seconds here in the pits can make all the difference. We'll be watching all of the action in the north pits. For right now, back to the tower.
1: In the center of the pit area is Luke Walton. This is Luke's 8th year on this broadcast, and he will shortly be interviewing the pace car driver right before the race start. Now to start what is a long and hot day working in the center pit area, Luke Walton.
4: The pits have been called the nerve center of the race, the world's greatest super service station. Here in the center area of the pits, 50 efficient men shave seconds, vital seconds, in replacing tires, refueling, replacing a driver's goggles, and jutting a cool drink of water on a long stick to a thirsty driver. All this in mere ticks of a stopwatch. Here, much of the drama of the race unfolds, and we'll be reporting this chapter of it. But now, back to Sid in the tower.
1: At the far south end of the pit area, our next reporter, Johnny Peterson, serving his 3rd year with us, the last 2 on the southeast turn. But this year, we moved him to the south pit, where he also will move to Victory Lane near the end of the race and do the interview with the winner. Come in, John Peterson.
5: Thanks, Sid. Looking forward to it. Victory Lane, and we're located right in the middle of the south pits. Eddie Sachs on the wall here to our immediate front. The signs of nervousness are in his face. He's taping his goggles. Godspeed, certainly, to Eddie and all 33 of the field. Sid, back to you in the tower.
1: So, fans, as you see, our crew is experienced and dedicated. They've spent countless hours at the track this past month preparing for this day and any eventuality. We trust they will do their usual fine job reporting accurately, smoothly, and rapidly. And back in the broadcast booth in the tower with me and 3 others who make this show move. Our producer, Bill Dean, whose job it is to coordinate all of the points we have just met, keep the stopwatch on the station breaks and the commercial cutaways, and in general keep us calmed down so we may transmit some of the apparent coolness to you. Truly, each of us has difficulty being anything but in high gear all day long, watching the 500 and reporting it to you. Bill Dean here is our producer for the 11th year today. Allow me to present 2 more of the staff. Charlie Brockman, here for the 9th year. Charlie will keep track of cars out of the race, cars still running, and their positions. This year, we will have a complete listing several times throughout the day of all cars running and their positions past the first 10. And Charlie will handle that for us. Good morning, Charlie.
6: Good morning, Sid, and we'll be watching this race with the same excitement that you will, and we'll be trying to keep track of the cars. We also have Johnny DeCamp and Bill Fliedemeyer standing by to help us keep track of this very complex and complicated race.
1: Very good. After the last 2 years' experiment of having a veteran driver sit alongside and give his observations, mail is poured in with compliments on the fine job done by Freddie Agabation. A driver can spot things unknown to any non-driver, and we're proud of our choice of Fred. Now retired from racing, but a member of the Champion Spark Plug Company's Highway Safety Program, Fred has really been around this racetrack. He held the pole position here in 1952, finished 4th in 53, and he had competed in 11 consecutive 500s before he hung up his helmet. A few nights ago, he stepped down as president of the most exclusive club in the world, the Champion 100-mile-an-hour Club. To help analyze the race, here is Freddie Agabation.
7: Thank you, Sid Collins. Again, it's a real privilege to be working with you and the Speedway Network on this program, and we're looking for a real safe, fast race, and I do hope the records fall with no problems whatsoever. Thank you very much, Sid.
1: Thank you, Fred, and I know that you'll have many bits of observation to pass along to us today. Now, golden balloons have been sent skyward, not from the gigantic tent, but from individual members of the Purdue University Marching Band in preparation for our national anthem, which will be rendered momentarily. I think before we give the anthem, we'll swing down to the starting line and this interview, because Luke Walton is standing alongside the beautiful golden pace car to commemorate the golden anniversary year of this speedway. Here is Luke Walton.
8: Standing beside the golden anniversary pace car with Sam Hanks and Tony Holman. Sam, is it your responsibility in driving the pace car to stay so many yards ahead of the pack, or is it the responsibility of the first row cars to stay so many yards behind you?
9: Well, actually, I think, Luke, it's the responsibility of the car, the pole car in the front row, to stay so many yards behind us. We set the pace in the parade lap and the pace lap, and they are supposed to retain a certain distance behind us. We make the parade lap at about an average of 60 miles an hour, which gives the cars a nice running continuity and no shake, and they can all form in their formations and retain that up until the starting time.
8: And speaking of formations, Tony, the cars are all lined up nicely at the starting line when you take them around the track. As you go around that trip, is it very much a difficulty to keep the cars in formation?
10: No, I wouldn't say actually there's any difficulty at all in keeping the cars in formation. We have the best drivers in the world, and if they have their minds to it, why, they could keep three abreast almost any time they care to.
8: Last year, it was a mighty fine formation all the way around.
10: Yes, it was. The only thing we have to watch out for, that somebody didn't pull a sneaker along the line and try to get out of his own position, which they all have a tendency maybe to do at times.
8: Thank you very much, gentlemen, and have a nice trip and a good, clean start. And now back to the tower and Sid Collins.
1: Thank you very much, Luke, for the fine interview. And everyone is now straining. The official pictures are being taken here of the drivers, mechanics, and the individual race cars, of course, and the officials all lined up in front. And this is the golden anniversary, and a special preview was given today for the benefit of those folks who were perhaps here back in 1911. Three famous race cars of early vintage were at the line with their equally famous drivers. Heading that parade was the 1911 Marmon Wass, the actual car number 32, with Ray Haroon at the wheel driving. Haroon drove that same car to victory 50 years ago. And next in line was the 1914 Duesenberg, number 10, with Captain Eddie Rickenbacker driving. Rick was a relief driver in the first 500 and drove this Duesenberg to 10th place in 1914. Also in the parade of famous cars was the 1915 Stutz Special, number 8, which Earl Cooper drove to 4th place at Indianapolis. And now our national anthem,

our national anthem rendered by the Purdue University Marching Band as Gold Balloons Go Skyward. And now, fans, stay tuned for the greatest spectacle in racing. Back in the Master Control Tower here at Indianapolis, Indiana, once again, here is the lineup for the 500-mile race. However, on the racetrack itself, standing alongside to commemorate Memorial Day in the north, taps are to be played for a reverent pause. So we recall the immense cost that's been paid so we might have our free way of life.

Today's lineup, front row, pole position, car number 12, Eddie Sachs. Allentown, Pennsylvania, the Dean Van Line Special. Number 3, Don Branson, Champaign, Illinois, the Hoover Motor Express Special. Number 99, Jim Herdebeast, Venice, California, the Daimler Special. Second row, car number 2, Roger Ward, Indianapolis, Indiana, Del Webb, Sun City Special. Number 98, Parnelli Jones, Torrance, California, Agajanian's Willard Battery Special. 97, Dick Rathman, Rosella, Illinois, Jim Robbins Special. Third row, car number 1, A.J. Foyt, Houston, Texas, Bose Sealfast Special. Number 8, Len Sutton, Portland, Oregon, Bryan Heating and Cooling Special. And number 14, Bill Cheeseburg, Tucson, Arizona, the Dean Van Line Special. Car number 33 on the inside of the fourth row, Eddie Johnson, Cuyahoga Falls, Ohio, the Jim Robbins Special. Number 4, Jim Rathman, Miami, Florida, the Simonized Special. And number 15, Wayne Weiler, Phoenix, Arizona, the Hopkins Coral Harbor Special. Fifth row, number 17, Jack Brabham, Sydney, Australia, the Kimberly Cooper Climax, the only foreign car in the race. Now here's Mr. Mel Torme singing Back Home Again in Indiana.

0: Mr. Mel Torme and back home again in Indiana. We'll continue with our lineup in just a moment, but now for the immortal words and Tony Holman, we switch you to the front of the pack and Luke Walton.
1: Ahead of the 33rd. Here we go. Down there, right just behind the 11th anniversary pace car. The mechanics are putting down the hood, getting everything in readiness. And the band is leaving the track. And the Golden Girl and everything. The balloons have gone up. The bombs have detonated. And the final is ready for Tony Holman. Gives the official start of the race. And we have a moment waiting for those words. Just a minute, we'll be ready for Tony Holman, who's standing right here in this golden anniversary car. Full equipped, and it has a camera on it to take pictures of the starting seat. But we'll say it's a cool and calm day, and it should be ideal for racing. And now, the cars are already down there. They still have the factory carts out, ready to start them. And as soon as the official word is given, the cars will be started, and we'll have the race going underway. The chief steward here, Harlan Fengler, is ready down here by the pace car, and he has given the sign to the boys. And just a minute, we'll have, now, we're about ready to go now for those official words to start the race. Gathered around the car, all the cameramen taking pictures of Tony Holman and Sam Hanks. Sam Hanks will drive the car, of course, as we told you earlier in our broadcast. And now, we're all ready for those official words, the most famous words in racing, to be given by Tony Holman. Just a minute now, the introduction on the public address system is being given, and we'll have it all set for you. Is here, he says, and here he is.
2: Camera.
1: Tony Holman.
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0: Sorry about the transmission difficulty. We tried a shortwave unit today to be sure that we could stay with Tony Holman. If you know Tony, he's all over this racetrack, and so instead of a live pickup, we tried a shortwave relay, and we did the best we could, but at least we got his voice on. The start of the engine's now roaring. The call has been given. The parade lap will be started in just a moment. This is one of the greatest thrills in sport. The driver, of course, is tense with the parade lap, then a pace lap, and he'll have a chance to relax a bit. The engine is cold. The rear axle gears and engine bearings need a chance to warm up. These two laps will do that. And Freddie, how do you as a driver feel right now?
1: Well, right now I've got goose pimples and I'm vibrating. I never vibrated this badly when I was in the event, Sid. And honest to gosh, those automobiles look lovely out there.
0: Well, let us take a check now and be sure that all cars are underway. The multicolored balloons are floating skyward. All the cars seem to be starting all right. The last few lines are in front of us. They're moving down toward the southwest turn. We'll continue with our lineup when we get the opportunity, but to pick up all the color of this tremendous spectacle, here is Bill Frosch in the southwest turn.
2: My glasses are trained on that turn, and they're just beginning to come around it now, Sid, just into my view. That beautiful golden pace car out in front leads an Easter basket full of color. Nothing could rival the color of these cars. The bright yellow of Jim Hurtubise, number 99, Demmler Special. The bright blue of Sutton's number 8, Bryant Special. And they're beautiful and moving. And moving now toward Mike Ahern.
3: We see them, Bill. They're coming into our view now. Beautiful spray of color here. 33 cars in perfect line. A blend of color and craftsmanship as they pass us at the moment. You can hear the engines in the background. A splash of color outlined against the infield in the back. As if it were all planned this way, the colors moving in perfect precision. Row by row by row. The gold on blue, the white on silver. Now to the backstretch and Bernie Herrmann.
4: Well, thank you, Mike. The air is alive with excitement, and there is magic in the powerful roar of the race cars as they come toward us and in front of the grandstands packed here as elsewhere around the track. You can hear them now, and the fans are packed in solid. Racing fans from all over the world, race fans whose eyes now rush to catch a favorite car and a favorite driver, Rutman, Ward, Rathman in the black and gold, maybe a rookie like Roger McCluskey, or Norm Hall to the undaunted Don Davis. His metallic blue car with the white numerals 83 glides by on the outside row number 9, 10, 11, 12, and on to Lou Palmer in the northeast turn.
5: Perfect timing, Bernie. They are just now entering the turn, coming in slowly. Slowly meaning turnpike speed, 60, 65 miles an hour, but they'll be doubling that and then adding to it. They flash by us now, first, second, third, fourth row, and so on down through the full pack of 11. The rear of the parade lap now is beginning to line up. It's coming into perfect accord now with the purple, yellow, and red. Lining up, all look like they're in good shape, and Jim, I think you'll be picking them up now.
6: It seems as though that this parade lap is moving faster this year. This is the eye, ear, nose, and throat sensation. A beautiful sight to the eye, a roar to the ears as you can hear them go by. The smell of exhaust to the nose and a real throat clutcher for suspense. They're past Eddie Sachs, Don Branson, Jim Hurtubise, Roger Ward, Parnelli Jones, Dick Rathman. They're all past now, and a beautiful sight to you, I know, Sid Collins in the tower.
0: Jim, this sight has no equal in sport for suspense and drama. 33 powerful racing machines and a track ablaze with color. Salute bombs erupting, thousands of voices cheering and screaming Godspeed to these drivers. The drivers strain to be underway on their long trip of 500 miles. The pace car goes by. The 33 cars in almost perfect alignment. And now we're into the actual pace lap itself as the cars get this two-lap warm-up in preparation for 200 more turning left. Now the cars are moving into the southwest turn. Again, Bill Frosch.
2: Here they come in perfect formation. The first, second, third, fourth, fifth, sixth, seventh, eighth, ninth, tenth, and 11 rows. 33 cars lined up, running perfectly as they come by us. Move on down the short south chute and to Mike Ahern.
3: All right, Bill, we can see them now in the glasses as they make the swing around the southeast turn. In perfect line, as you say. The tension can be seen on every driver's face. Helmets fixed firmly in place. Gloved hands tightly gripping the wheel. You can see the muscles flexing. They're passing us right now. Perfect line. Steady, steady. They make the southeast turn. They're in the backstretch, and it must be a beautiful sight to you, Bernie Herrmann.
4: Yes, it is, Mike Ahern. We're straining to see them now. We do see them. We can almost hear them rolling aggressively, confidentially, and competently down this long 3,300-foot backstretch. Each row three having 50 feet to divide between them if they so desire. And here they come. The pace car first, and then, of course, Sachs and Rents and Hurtubise, Roark, Benally, Jones, Dick Rappin, all going on by. Likeable Bob Christie in the inside of row number six passes quickly, and on they go in the northeast turn, and come on in, Lou Palmer.
5: And again, they are making the approach at just this moment, lined up like a precision drill team. And this precision all soon to be over with as the real break for the lead begins as they cross the starting line in this next circle round. Jim Hurtubise just a little higher than the rest, now back in line. And precision is the word throughout. All of the cars have now passed us. They're through this quarter-mile turn, entering finally the north short chute, and over to Jim Shelton in number four.
6: All right, Lou, and this pace lap is quite a lot quicker than the parade lap. This is almost it. Here in our northwest corner, this is the spot where miles per hour pick up considerably because this number four corner heads the long home stretch and the race will be on. But they are not turned loose yet. The speed picks up. They're in the home stretch. They're on the brakes right at the moment. Let's see who gets out on top. Sid Collins, call him.
0: The golden pace car will make an abrupt cut into the pits at a 45-degree angle at 90 miles an hour. Here they come down the main straightaway for the world's fastest flying start. There's the green flag, and the 500-mile race is on. Into the first turn they go, and here is Bill Frosch.
2: Watching and waiting. Out in front now is Eddie Sachs, closely followed by Jim Hurtubise, and now to Mike Ahearn.
3: All right, Bill, we've got them as they come out of the turn. It is Sachs on the inside. Hurtubise challenges for the lead. They get close, but it's Hurtubise. Hurtubise takes the lead. He cuts inside. Bernie Herrmann on the backstretch.
4: We're still waiting to see. We're waiting now as Hurtubise in front, and it's Sachs, and then Ward, and now back to Lou Palmer.
5: Quite spotted by the car yet, Bernie, as the bombs go off, signaling 11 o'clock. Jim Hurtubise leading in. Hurtubise, then Sachs, then we see immediately behind Ward. And so Hurtubise holds the lead and extends it into the short chute. Hurtubise, car in front, over to Jim Shelton.
6: Hurtubise is still number one. Sachs is number two. Branson is number three. And now to call this race for you, the voice of the 500, our chief announcer, Sid Collins.
0: It's not a golden car, but a canary yellow for the 50th anniversary. And Bill Kingsburg, the 15th landline car, running 1, 2, 3. Eddie Sachs from Allentown, Pennsylvania, Bill Cheeseburg from Tucson, Arizona, and Jim Hurtubise from Torrance, California. A bit of a cross-section here of the nation in Indianapolis, Indiana this morning as the 500-mile race has completed its first lap with the rookie, who was unable to make 150 this year but almost did it in qualification last year to set the one-lap and four-lap time trial records, Jimmy Hurtubise, 28 years old, 5'8", 165, with two children, Karen, age 3, and Patricia, 19 months, right now thrilling to the roar of an Offenhauser engine in his number 99 Daimler Special. Born in North Tonawanda, New York, now in Lenox, California, engine on the left side, flat to the right, and Jimmy was the rookie of the year last year. We are now underway for the 500, and here they come down the main stretch for the second lap. And in a moment, Charlie Brockman will have the top 10 for us if he's able to check them this time. It's Hurtubise first. Bill Cheeseburg is taking second. Eddie Sachs is third. On the outside, we have Roger Ward running fifth and fourth in there. Freddie, if you caught that one, perhaps Charlie did as he's jotting down all 10.
7: 37 went on number through.
0: Charlie, if you have a rundown there for us, perhaps you caught them all.
8: All right, Sid, I think I have about 10 of them. Here's Don Branson in the pit on the second lap. The leader was Hurtubise. Second was Cheeseburg all the way from the third row. Third was Sachs. Fourth was Dick Rathman. Fifth was Ward. Sixth was Parnelli Jones. Seventh was Jim Rathman. Eighth was A.J. Foyt. Ninth was Wayne Wyler. Tenth was Len Sutton. 11th was A.J. Shepard. And 12th was Eddie Johnson. That's the way they stood at the end of two laps.
0: Thank you very much, Charlie. I think I'll continue to tell the folks around the country who's in this event because so many things happen with the anthem and the taps and so on at the beginning of the color here for the Golden Anniversary 500. As they come by now for the third lap, we'll pick up the leaders. Jimmy Hurtubise way out in front. Bill Cheeseburg second. Eddie Sachs is third. Roger Ward is fighting with Dick Rathman for fourth, and they're about tied, and now the field is swinging out, and Branson came into the pits, and he is still there, having considerable trouble coming in on the second lap. Don Branson qualified for the inside of the first row this year in his Hoover Motor Express Special. Don is from Champaign, Illinois, and this is his third 500, and they're having considerable trouble, and perhaps we'll have some information from our man in the pits as soon as he finds out what has happened. To continue now with our lineup in the fifth row, we had number 73, A.J. Shepard, number 28, Gene Hartley, Shepard from Mitchell, Indiana, and Hartley from Indianapolis, Shepard in the Travel on Trailer Special, and Hartley in the John Shellick Special. In the sixth row, number 32, Bob Christie. Number 10, Paul Goldsmith. And number 7, Shorty Templeman. Seventh row, number 86, Eb Rose. 41, Johnny Boyd. And 45, Jack Turner. Eighth row, number 52, Troy Ruttman. 55, Jimmy DeWalt. And number 16, Bobby Grimm. In the ninth row, and here they come for the fourth lap, and Herdebeest is still way in front. Second, Cheeseburg. Third, Eddie Sachs. Fourth, Roger Ward. Fifth, Jim Rathman has moved into fifth place. Sixth is Dick Rathman. And seventh, Escape My Sight at 140-some miles per hour. We'll be having the official rundown of the speeds. And as you know, all of the 10-lap records, with the exception of 110 and 120 by Ward, were rewritten last year by Sachs, Ward, Ruttman, and Rathman. And we'll give you in more detailed reports the numbers of the cars and the names as Charlie reads them more slowly when they come in. Charlie?
8: Sid, we have a report that might be of interest to some people. Jack Brabham is now running 19th. He started 13th. He's now running 19th.
0: Of course, there is tremendous interest this year in this foreign entrant. Jack Brabham, whom we have gotten to know and like very much here at the Speedway, is entered in the Kimberly Cooper Climax car, the only rear engine car on the track from the Cooper Coventry factory in England. And Jack is the world road racing champion the past 2 years. Right now, we're going to switch to Luke Walton in the center pit. Come in, Luke.
9: This is not a routine pit stop here in the pit of Don Branson. Bill Earl is standing out in front of the car, and Roy Sherman and Bill Spangler, Joe Langley, three of the over-the-wall pit crew of the Branson car number 3, are working on the engine. They have the hood all peeled back, and they're working down there below. It's someplace down below the bottom part of the engine, and now they're trying to get the car started. They've been working there for quite a while. Branson is out of the car, over by the pit wall, taking a little rest, a little respite here right at the start of the race. There's something wrong with the engine. It's down low in the engine. We can't tell just exactly what it is right now, but they're trying to get it started, and as soon as we get more of the developments of this trouble, we'll have it for you. But right now, back to Sid.
0: All right, Luke, thank you very much. New fans know last year when Roger Ward killed his engine and lost 40 seconds, it made a tremendous difference. Here is Branson for several minutes in the pit and not even back in the cockpit yet. Now on the fifth lap, we have Herdebeest considerably in front. Second, Eddie Sachs. Third, Roger Ward. Fourth, Jim Rathman. And fifth, Bill Cheeseburg. That's the way they stand right now. We'll be back at the Speedway in 60 seconds. Now stay tuned for the greatest spectacle in racing. Back at the Indianapolis Motor Speedway once again, where we're in the seventh lap, and Jim Herdebeest has still been leading this race. Freddie Agabation, what do you think of this tremendous rookie's performance thus far?
1: Well, he's a tremendous driver, and he has a fine piece of equipment. As you remember, that equipment has finished second out here in third, as well as running out in the lead today. Right at the present time, he has approximately a 600-foot lead, and he's leading and running in very good shape. He's getting into the corners real nice, and he doesn't seem to be pushing the car over its limits, and he's not pushing himself over the limits. However, on Don Branson's car here, I just had the glasses on him. They're working in the basement portion of that engine, and Don Branson, the way he took off his crash helmet when he crawled out of the car, indicates that the car is all done. They may be able to get her going later, but it's a waste of time, Sid.
0: Well, Fred, you may be interested in knowing, I know our fans around the world will be, that a new record has been set, the oldest record on the books here, held in 1956 by Jim Rathman, has been broken on the first lap. The old record was set by Jim at 138.867 miles per hour. The new record set by Jim Herdebeest for the end of the first lap was 139.904 miles per hour.
1: And I think you'll see that all the way through this race, Sid.
0: Well, let us certainly hope we continue having a green flag all the way in a safe race so we can see this tremendous speed in the competition.
1: Well, Charlie? I'm sure proud of the boys the way they're using their head.
8: Sid, at this point, Herdebeest is leading by 4.5 seconds, and Roger Ward has just taken second place. Ward is second, Sachs is third, Jim Rathman fourth, Parnelli Jones is fifth, Wayne Wyler sixth, Bill Cheeseburg has dropped back to seventh place now, A.J. Foyt is eighth, Dick Rathman is ninth, Len Sutton is tenth, A.J. Shepard is 11th, it's Troy Ruttman 12th, Paul Goldsmith 13th, and Johnny Boyd 14th, Eddie Johnson is 15th, Bob Christie is 16th, and Lloyd Ruby is 17th. And that's as far back as we've been able to get so far, Sid, as they're still closely bunched and our pencil just won't work any faster. Herdebeest is running laps better than 145 miles an hour. He's running better than 145 at this time.
0: We did very well there, Charlie, because the unofficial tower out here only lists them until 9, so we're way ahead of that right now. But here now, officially, for those who are keeping charts at home, the leaders at the end of the first lap. First, number 99, Jim Hurtubise. Second, number 12, Eddie Sachs. Third, number 14, Bill Cheeseburg. Fourth, number 97, Dick Rathman. Fifth, car number 2, Roger Ward. Sixth, number 98, Parnelli Jones. Seventh, number 1, A.J. Foyt. Eighth, number 4, Jim Rathman. Ninth, number 8, Len Sutton. And 10th, number 15, Wayne Wyler. Now at the end of the second lap, number 99 was first, number 14, which was Cheeseburg, was second. They reversed the position to Sachs. Eddie Sachs in number 12 was third. Dick Rathman, number 97, was fourth. Fifth was number 2, Roger Ward. Sixth was 98, Parnelli Jones. Seventh was Jim Rathman, number 4. Eighth was A.J. Foyt, number 1. Ninth was number 15, Wayne Wyler, number 15. And 10th was number 8, Len Sutton. We'll have the leaders officially for you, for those keeping charts, at 4 laps in just a moment. Charlie?
8: Sid, I have the 10-lap standings that I took down unofficially, the 10-lap standings, and we'll give them so that the people can start their charts that keep them every 10 laps or at 25 miles. The leader, number 99, Jim Hurtubise, first. Second, number 2, Roger Ward, and he is about 4 seconds behind. Third, Jim Rathman in number 4. Jim Rathman, number 4, third, but we see now that Parnelli Jones, who at 10 laps was fifth, has now moved into fourth. So fifth at 10 laps was number 98, Parnelli Jones. Sixth, number 12, Eddie Sachs. Seventh, number 15, Wayne Wyler. Eighth, number 1, A.J. Foyt. Ninth, number 14, Bill Cheeseburg. And 10th, number 97, Dick Rathman. So from 1st to 10th, 99 Hurtubise, 2 Ward, 4 Rathman, 98 Jones, 12 Sachs, 15 Wyler, 1 Foyt, 14 Bill Cheeseburg, 97 Dick Rathman, and 8 Len Sutton. That's at the end of 10 laps.
0: And now at the center pit area, here is Luke Walton standing by with Don Branson. Come in, Luke.
9: Yes, Sid, the 500-mile race has had many heartbreaks in its history, and already today one has developed when Don Branson, after finishing just 2 laps, is out of the race with engine trouble. And here is Don. Don, what happened?
10: Luke, I don't know exactly. It started missing on the first lap, and of course it done it coming down the home straightaway here, and I had to complete another lap. And when I come through the pit gate up there, something happened. I think maybe we dropped a valve.
9: I know the folks over in Champaign, Illinois, Don, are very much interested in the progress that you've made here at the track, at the Speedway. You finished fourth last year, right?
10: Yes, I did.
9: Now, what about now? The race is yet young. Do you plan on getting any relief work?
10: Yes, I'm going to go down and see my mechanic I drove for last year. Maybe his car will need some relief, or maybe our second car will need some.
9: Thank you very much, Don, and I hope you get that relief job, and we'll be going back to the tower now for the progress of the race with Sid Collins.
10: I want to
0: go ahead, Luke. Does Don have a word to say?
9: Yes, Sid, just a minute, please.
0: Go ahead.
10: I want to say how sorry I am for all of my friends throughout the nation who are following me, and it's just one of those things, I guess. I feel sorry for my boss and my crew. We'll be back next year.
9: All right, thank you very much, Don, and now back to Sid.
0: I'm sure he'll be back next year because Don Branson from Champaign, Illinois, is a tremendous charger in his Hoover Motor Express car. We're very sorry. This boy who qualified so well at 146.843 to start in the center of the first row had to be the first man out of the lineup. He's a teammate of the youngest driver in the race. Bobby Marshman is 24 years old from Pottstown, Pennsylvania, so Hoover still has another car in the event with a chance for victory today. Officially, at the end of 4 laps, the time was 4 minutes, 10 and 57 hundred seconds. The speed was 143.627 miles per hour. This is a new record, the old record set by Roger Ward in 1960 at 141.432, so we're all more than 2 miles per hour faster than last year at this point. We also had a new record set at the end of 5 miles or 2 laps and 2.5 miles and 1 lap, all by Jim Hurtubise, that Hercules of the Speedway, that sizzling rookie last year, who became the Rookie of the Year as he established new 1 lap and 4 lap qualification records. of 149.601 and 149.056 miles per hour to become the fastest traveler ever at Indianapolis. And just the wink of an eyelash, 16 one-hundredths of a second difference between his speed and the very elusive 150-mile-per-hour lap here at Indianapolis, which many thought would be accomplished this year but was not, and perhaps will be next year. They'll be looking forward to it for sure. The race continues. We're on the 14th lap right now, and Herta Bees is still out in front, and we'll have the standings for you again in just 1 minute. Now, fans, stay tuned for the greatest spectacle in racing. Back in the master control tower here again at the Indianapolis Motor Speedway, where the day is ideal for racing. Fair and mild, high temperature in the low 70s, the wind from the east-southeast at about 7 miles an hour, and this afternoon it should increase to 10 to 15 miles an hour. Freddie, would you say this is perhaps ideal racing weather?
1: I would say it's ideal racing weather, not only from windy standpoint, but from humidity as well, because atmospheric temperatures and pressures right now are ideal for the high performance these cars require. Now, these boys are running not only fast but smooth, and the equipment is holding up well, with the exception of Don Branson's unlucky mishap a short while ago, and I understand he had a fuel injector problem, running out of fuel. It's all yours, old buddy.
0: Okay, Fred, thank you, old buddy. And here's Charlie Brockman again.
8: Sid, at this point, Roger Ward seems to have taken some of the gap away from Jim Herdebees. He's about 3.5 seconds back. That means he's picked up a second. That isn't much, but he has picked up a second. And Parnelli Jones, who is now running third, is 7 seconds out of the lead. Back in the pack, there is a tremendous battle going on among A.J. Shepard, Eddie Johnson, Troy Ruttman, and Paul Goldsmith. They've been changing positions on just about every lap. And Len Sutton has started to move. He passed Dick Rathman just a lap ago, and coming down the last time, he passed Bill Cheeseburg. Eddie Sachs and Jim Rathman are running right together in fourth and fifth. A.J. Foyt just a slight distance back in sixth position. Now we see that Sutton has gotten away from Cheeseburg and Rathman and has put a little distance between himself and those two machines. But Herdebees continues to lead now by about 3.5 seconds. The field is beginning to spread out, although there's a big jam up back there from about 10th through 20th place, and Jack Brabham has improved his position by 2 since the last time we reported. He's now running 17th. Sid?
0: Thank you. Here are the standings of the leaders at the end of 10 laps officially, or 25 miles, a new record. 144.189 in this traffic here. 144.189 set by Jim Herdebees in car number 99. The old record was Roger Ward in 1960 at 141.999, or 3.5 to almost 4 miles per hour faster. In second place, the end of 10 laps, or 25 miles, number 2, Roger Ward. Third, number 12, Eddie Sachs. Fourth, number 4, Jim Rathman. Fifth, number 98, Parnelli Jones. Sixth, number 14, Bill Cheeseburg. Seventh, number 1, A.J. Foyt. Eighth, number 97, Dick Rathman. Ninth, number 8, Len Sutton. And 10th, number 33, little Eddie Johnson. And amusingly enough, getting into the crowd today, which is the biggest crowd ever in Speedway history, unofficially estimated at 225,000 or more, Len Sutton was caught in a traffic jam right next to my car. He leaned out of the car, Freddie, and he said, Sid, do you think we'll make it? And I said, well, I hope we both do, but it's probably more important you get there than I. And he did, and he's doing well so far.
1: Well, old buddy, I'm glad you made it, and I'm glad he made it. And I'd like to make a comment on the front runners, if I may, Sid. In Herdebees setting the pace here, if you'll notice, Ward running in second place, Parnelli Jones in third, as well as Jim Rathman in fourth. They're all playing a waiting game right now. They're using their head and using it well. I'd like to commend all of the boys for the way they're running today.
0: I think we have to compliment particularly Herdebees, because last year he was complained about by many as being a little bit too hot for this speedway, and some of the drivers worried about him, but he seems to have gained a great amount of maturity and level-headedness since last year, don't you think,
1: well,
0: Fred?
1: Well, frankly, I believe that, yes, 100%, because he has matured tremendously in his driving experience. And I think he was underrated last year. I overrated him much higher than many people did. And I think he's a tremendous boy, and he uses his head. And I think you can look forward to he and Parnelli Jones as rookies. Herdebees being a rookie last year, of course, and Parnelli this year. Great things happening to those boys.
0: I think we should mention here and pause for a moment, Fred and Charlie, that 2 weeks ago Friday, the entire sporting world was stunned by the tragic passing of Tony Bettenhausen, one of racing's greatest and best-loved drivers. Today's race would have been Tony's 15th in Indianapolis, and we all certainly miss him very much. We know you fans everywhere will take advantage of an opportunity to participate in the erection of a fitting memorial to Tony, a much-needed hospital in his hometown of Tinley Park, Illinois. A drive is now underway for funds to construct this hospital, and contributions, large or no matter how small, will be greatly appreciated. So if you'd like to assist in this worthwhile cause and send your contribution, mail it to Box 1, Tinley Park, Illinois. Box 1, because he was the number one citizen of that town. Tinley Park, Illinois. And help perpetuate the memory of one of the greatest competitors of all time. Tony Bettenhausen's Memorial Hospital Fund, Box 1, Tinley Park, Illinois. Do it today. Not to be maudlin, but I know that wherever Tony is, he'd love to be in this race, and he's probably watching. Charlie, how are we doing on the 20th lap, unofficially?
8: Sid, on the 20th lap, unofficially, here are the standings. First, Jim Hurtubise in number 99. Number 99, Hurtubise first, and he's moving up to about to lap Norm Hall, who is running 32nd at the moment. Norm Hall about 400 feet in front of him, and Hurtubise will soon be lapping him. Second is number 2, Roger Ward. Roger Ward, number 2, second. Third, number 98, Parnelli Jones. Fourth, number 4, Jim Rathman. Fifth, number 12, Eddie Sachs. Sixth, number 1, A.J. Foyt. Seventh, number 15, Wayne Wyler. Eighth, number 8, Len Sutton. Len Sutton, number 8, is 8th. Ninth, number 97, Dick Rathman. Tenth, number 14, Bill Cheeseburg. And we're going to give you some more. We'll give these quickly, though, so that we can review the top 10. In 11th, it's A.J. Shepard. 12th is Troy Ruttman. 13th is Eddie Johnson. 14th is Paul Goldsmith. 15th is Johnny Boyd. 16th is Don Davis. 17th is Lloyd Ruby. 18th is Jack Brabham. 19th is Eb Rose. 20th is Jack Turner. And 21st is Shorty Templeman. And here is Hurtubise lapping Norm Hall and still running in first place. And we'll repeat the top 10 again so you can write them down on your charts. First, number 99, Hurtubise. Second, number 2, Ward. Third, number 98, Parnelli Jones. Fourth, number 4, Jim Rathman. Fifth, number 12, Sachs. Sixth, number 1, Foyt. Seventh, number 15, Wyler. Eighth, number 8, Sutton. Ninth, number 97, Dick Rathman. And 10th, number 14, Bill Cheeseburg. Sid?
0: I'd like to say hello to some of our good racing friends who are not here today, particularly our good pals out in Glendale, California, Lila and Johnny Parsons. We certainly have missed them this month. And he's a 1950 winner, as you know, and many of your friends said to be sure and say hi to Johnny and Lila. Gene Marsnack and Andy Granatelli had a nice wire from Andy this morning. Of course, the Novi missed the race this year. We're looking forward to the return of that car and hope they have much better luck in 1962. And our good friend Duke Nealon, wherever he may be. Here's a man who knows all the drivers and has for many years, and also through research got to know the ones who are here since 1911 in a fine new book entitled 500 Miles to Go, which has just been released and written by the publicity director of the Speedway, Mr. Al Blemker. Al, I think that the 50 years of progress in the past and those in the future you talked about in your book are coming true today with this tremendous start and new record.
10: That's for certain, Sid. The way you measure progress in the automotive field, the automotive industry, out here is the records made on the track. And we're breaking all of them so far today.
0: Well, it's been a wonderfully safe race, and golly, we certainly hope it continues that way, Al.
10: I'm sure it will, Sid.
0: I think you could write a whole new book about the golden anniversary celebration you gave us with the old cars and the track.
10: It was certainly quite a show today, and I'm sure everybody here is really getting a terrific bang out of automobile racing at its best.
0: And we loved your golden balloon touch, too.
10: Thank you.
0: And those of you who want to read a book, which is, I think, one of the best ever written about the 500, by Al Blemker, 500 Miles to Go, and thanks for the wonderful work you did on it, Al.
10: Thank you, Sid.
0: Right, Mr. Al Blemker. Now, Freddie is sitting by like an old racehorse here, I think, or a fire horse, just watching everything and wishing he were out there. Because, Fred, when you sat on the pole, did you jump for the lead the first time around?
1: No, my little Jewel wouldn't accelerate that well. I had, of course, that was the Cummins diesel, and it wouldn't accelerate. However, I do want to comment on something. Roger Ward's car, if you'll notice on the left side of the tail assembly, directly behind the rear wheel, is leaking a little bit of oil. Oil's
0: wow.
1: seeping in there, and I'm worried about where it's coming from.
0: When Fred says that,
1: it's
0: something to watch for. Fans, stay tuned for the greatest spectacle in racing. Back at the Speedway once again, and I think that our remote points are having a pretty easy day, and actually I hope it continues that way. But nevertheless, for just 5 seconds apiece, let's see how they're getting along. On the southwest turn, what's doing down there, Bill Frosch?
10: watching these cars race around down there, said, and it's a beautiful job that Jim Hurtubise is doing, leading the pack. Number 16, Bobby Grimm, emits a little smoke as he comes by us now and goes down into the southeast turn. He's slowing down. Now back to you.
0: All right, Bill, the southeast, what do you see out there, Mike Ahern?
3: Right here, Sid, and Bobby Grimm is trailing a thin line of blue smoke, and it gets heavier as he comes around. He's slowed down in that back stretch. Another puff goes, and he's way down. Bernie Herrmann, maybe he can see it. Back to you, Sid.
0: Bernie, can you see that in the back stretch?
4: Yes, I can, Sid. Grimm has slowed down considerably onto the inside of the track now, and it looks like he's going to come in for a pit stop, although you really can't tell. We notice Bratton traveling in a cluster this time of Roger McCluskey and Shorty Templeman. Seems to be taking his time and, of course, making speed at the same time. Back to you, Sid.
0: Our second pit stop's been made today. Jimmy Daywalt of the Schultz Fueling Equipment Special. Jimmy from Indianapolis, Indiana, skidded on in and didn't decide to stop and kept on going back out. Freddie has the glasses on, and they told him to go ahead out. Fred, what'd you see in the binoculars?
1: I don't know. He just pulled in the pits, and he come into the pit area and mentioned something to his crew, and out he went.
0: Maybe he stopped for lunch.
1: No, it might be possible, too, that he's lost his brakes and couldn't make a complete stop and decided to go around again and come in more carefully because he came in very cautiously.
0: Yes, very slowly indeed.
1: His brakes are gone.
0: Here is the standing of the leaders at the end of 20 laps. At the end of 10 laps, car 99, Jim Hurtubise, had won $1,500 in lap prize money. They pick up $150 per lap here as they lead the race. The speed was 144.776 miles per hour, a new record for 20 laps. It's going up all the time. Right now, another car coming into the pits. It is number 16, Bobby Grimm, that gold car that's been painted gold by the Thompson Industry Company, owned by Bill Anstead and Shirley Murphy of Indianapolis, to commemorate our golden anniversary. And they're coming into the pit for a stop on the south end where John Peterson is. And we see a little bit of smoke from here, too. That 144.776 eclipsed the old record set by Troy Ruttman back in 1960 of 142.866. So we're almost and even 4 miles per hour faster than the old record of 1960s of Troy's. And the official standing at the end of 20 laps or 50 miles as follows. Number 99, the leader, Jim Hurtubise. Second, number 2, Roger Ward. Third, number 3, Parnelli Jones moving up. And number 98. Fourth, number 4, Jim Rathman, last year's winner. Fifth, our pole sitter, Eddie Sachs, in number 12. Sixth, our national champion, number 1, A.J. Foyt. Seventh, number 15, Wayne Wyler. Eighth, number 8, Len Sutton. Ninth, number 97, Dick Rathman. And 10th, number 14, Bill Cheeseburg. So the boys who are touted to be good in this race have been good thus far, and they are continuing. Another pit stop by Jimmy Daywalt as he barely creeps in, and around the outside of him, Wayne Wyler is pointing to his crew to come in for a pit stop, too. And Jimmy is coming so slowly, perhaps, Freddie, you were right about the brake situation, because he's just rolling there about 10 miles an hour, wouldn't you say?
1: Yeah, he just barely coasting in and trying to catch him now as he's going through the pits, and I don't think they're going to be able to catch him. He's getting right up against the wall. No, he's going to have to go out again.
0: Well, he's ducking back to the wall again, maybe trying to brush the tire there and stop himself.
1: Yeah, turning the car left and right, due to the locked rear end. Assists in slowing the car up, and that's what he's attempting to do, but he's gone too far. He'll probably get out in the race course and go. He's about ready to get on the apron now.
0: Well, our officials are having rather a quiet day as far as we're concerned. I know with them, though, it's tense activity at all times, watching for things. A great job always done by our chief steward, Harlan Fengler, Paul Johnson, Don Cummins and Walt Myers, Bill Vandewater, the starter. Now we'll have 10 seconds for station identification. This is the Indianapolis Motor Speedway Network. Back in Indianapolis once again, and Freddie Agabation was commenting again about this cat-and-mouse type of race. You know, we talked a long time about this becoming a gigantic sprint and trophy drag, Fred, but today there seems to be more strategy than ever, even with the tremendous increased speed.
1: Well, you're 100% right, Sid. In Hurtubise leading this race, I think Ward and Parnelli Jones, as well as Jim Rathman, are content to let him lead it and pick up the $150 a lap because they want that loot that drops with the checkered flag. And I think you'll find that Jim Rathman is starting to move up a bit now.
0: We have an interview now in the South Pit with Johnny Peterson. John, come in.
11: No interview as yet, Sid. They're rolling out number 16, Bobby Grimm's Thompson Industry Special, back towards the center of the pit area. You can probably see it on the pit apron now. Jimmy Daywalt down here to our immediate left has come in twice, very close to the wall, tried to slow it up, and then scooted on out the south end of the pit. We'd like to be released now. If we can, we'll try and get Bobby Grimm.
0: Yes, you run along. Check in when you get back. We would like to hear about Bob. And now here's Charlie Brockman with the unofficial rundown after the first half hour of running. Wow, does the time go by in a hurry. Hour and a half of running here at Indianapolis of the 33-car starting field. There are three out, though.
8: All right, Sid, at the end of 30 laps or 75 miles, here are the standings as DeWalt comes in once again to try to stop. The leader, number 99, Jim Hurtubise. Jim Hurtubise, number 99, is first. Second, about 6 seconds behind, number 2, Roger Ward. Third, Jim Rathman has taken over third place from Parnelli Jones in car number 4, so it's number 4, Rathman, third, and he's gaining on Ward. Fourth, number 98, Parnelli Jones. Parnelli Jones in number 98 is fourth. Fifth, number 12, Eddie Sachs. Eddie Sachs in number 12 is now fifth. Sixth, number 1, A.J. Foyt. A.J. Foyt in number 1 is in sixth position. In seventh place, number 8, Len Sutton. Len Sutton in number 8 is seventh. Eighth is number 97, Dick Rathman. Dick Rathman, number 97, is in eighth place. Ninth is number 52, Troy Ruttman. Troy Ruttman, number 52, is ninth. And 10th, number 73, A.J. Shepard, is in 10th position. Now, reading on down from the tower, following in this order, it's Eddie Johnson, Jack Brabham, Paul Goldsmith, Bob Christie, Gene Hartley, Shorty Templeman, Eb Rose, Jack Turner. Jimmy DeWalt was next, but of course he's out, and Bobby Grimm was next, but he is out. Then Lloyd Ruby. Then number 19, Al Keller, 83, Don Davis, 18, Chuck Stevenson, 22, Roger McCluskey, 26, Cliff Griffith, 35, Dempsey Wilson, 31, Bobby Marshman, and in 32nd position, it's Norm Hall. But these standings will be switched around a bit with several cars into the pits. Incidentally, Marshman's crew has been giving him the signal 47+. He's back in the pack, and so he doesn't show in the standings, but he's been given the signal 47+, meaning he's running better than 147 miles an hour. And Jim Rathman is moving up on Roger Ward. That's the situation at the moment, Sid.
0: You're right, Charlie, that Bobby Marshman is a boy to watch today. He's a strong contender for the Rookie of the Year honors. He qualified in the last spot in the field in 33rd position, but he was the Rookie of the Year in 1955 in URC sprints and voted the most improved driver in 56 by the Checkered Flag Fan Club. And his dad owns the Hatfield, Pennsylvania racetrack, and I'm sure they're listening out there. He won the Trenton 300 in 1960, and we've been very hot for this boy, Bobby Marshman, all this month. I've just checked my Mickey Mouse watch and find it was a half an hour. Thank you, Fred, for telling me.
1: By the way, talking about Marshman, I think everybody ought to realize that he passed his driver's test with 40 laps, which is a minimum requirement, and he passed it without having to take an extra lap or two. Now, that speaks well for his coordination and his method of driving an automobile, and he's the only one in past years that has been able to do that since.
0: I think one of the officials here, Freddie, perhaps you heard it too, commented that he was as smooth a driver as they'd seen since the days of Wilbur Shaw, who was considered
1: Absolutely.
0: One of the greatest.
1: He is a smoothie. He and Parnelli Jones are going to open a lot of eyes.
0: And Parnelli's doing quite well today, running in fourth unofficially at 34 laps. Now, fans will have more activity throughout the day from Indianapolis, Indiana, the great 500-mile race in 1 minute. Now, stay tuned for the greatest spectacle in racing. Back in Indianapolis once again, number 83 has come into his pit, but he decided not to stop either. That was Don Davis in the dark card special from Phoenix, Arizona. Don rolled in, waved something to his pit crew, and came back out again. Charlie?
8: All right, Sid, of interest, Jim Rathman has just taken over second place from Roger Ward, and his board has been indicating 47+. He's running better than 147 miles an hour, and he's taken over second place. Also of interest, Lloyd Ruby moved from 25th to 12th, is now running in 12th position, so he's a man to watch. He's now running 12th and moving up on the field. Hurtubise is leading now by about 7 seconds over Jim Rathman. All right, Sid.
0: That Lloyd Ruby car is the Autolite Special, number 5. Lloyd from Wichita Falls, Texas. That was the car that was originally assigned to the late Tony Bettenhausen, who would have been running here today. And Lloyd came in and qualified the car very spectacularly and is going to do a great job, I am sure. Right now, the crowd on their feet once again as the boys come by to lead the race, and it's still number 99. The Daimler Special, Jim Hurtubise, who's now making his first pit stop. He's moving in toward the center pit, and if Luke or Johnny Peterson happen to be near press, we can pick up the action. If you're close enough, let me know. I think it's probably closer to Luke's area down there in the south end of the center pit section. They're changing a right rear and a right front tire. Other tires being changed in the left rear as well, refueling, and the first pit stop is being made now at the end of 36 laps for Jim Herdebeest, the leader. And we'll see whether he loses this lead or not. He undoubtedly will at this time, of course, because the cars in the track travel 200 feet a second while you're sitting there in the pits motionless. Now, Herdebeest is back off again, a very, very fast pit stop, and receives a tremendous ovation from the crowd that I think has not sat down all day. They've been standing here. Every single inch of space is covered by humanity or automobiles, and I do believe that our safety director, Joe Grimm, will prove to us there are more cars here than ever before. Here's Charlie Brockman.
8: We unofficially clocked his pit stop at 24 seconds, Sid. 24 seconds for Jim Herdebeest. Jim Rathman, last year's winner, is now leading the race. Jim Rathman in car number 4 is first. Roger Ward is second.
0: Roger Ward's car evidently is not suffering any from the little mishap this morning. We heard in the garage area before the race that early this morning the magneto was put in incorrectly, and there was a bit of a flash fire in the car, but evidently master mechanic A.J. Watson took

0: now. The car is up on the air jacks. The air jacks are operated by air forced into tubes which come out of the bottom of the car and lift it up about 8 to 10 inches off the ground. And they are switching the tires. Now the car is back down on the ground. They're putting fuel in it and having some conversation with Don. He's a rookie out here this year, and maybe he has a few questions. This pit stop is not going nearly as fast as Jim Herdebee's pit stop did. The fire crew is standing by in case there's any problem. They pulled the asbestos tube off of his hot exhaust pipe, and now he's rolling back out. They're giving him a push, and he's on his way again. There is our first pit stop for the day in the North Pits. Back to the tower.
1: Jack, thank you very much for the graphic wrench-by-wrench coverage of the pit stop, and back out on the track again goes Don Davis of Phoenix, Arizona. A new record again at the end of 30 laps, or 75 miles in this 200-lap event. The time was 31 minutes, 4 and 55 hundred seconds. The speed, a new record, 144.807 miles per hour. The old record was set by Jim Rathman in 1960 at 143.065. And at the end of 30 laps, Jim Herdebee in car number 99, the Daimler Special, had won $4,500 in lap prize money. And for your charts, here is the official standing at the end of 30 laps. Official thus far. No standings are official, of course, really on anything until tomorrow morning, but here's the way it stands right now. 99 is first, Jim Herdebee. Second, car number 2, Roger Ward. Third, car number 4, Jim Rathman. Fourth, number 98, Parnelli Jones. Fifth, number 12, Eddie Sachs. Sixth, number 1, A.J. Foyt. Seventh, number 8, Len Sutton. Eighth, number 97, Dick Rathman. Ninth, number 52, Troy Ruttman makes the first 10. And 10th, number 73, as Alvin Jr. Shepard, A.J. Shepard, makes the first 10. So we have two newcomers there in Ruttman and Shepard. Of course, the name Shepard is very famous this year as the astronaut. And this boy is a rookie named A.J. Alvin Jr., and we're watching for great things from him, too. Here's a comment from Mr. Agabashian.
2: Sid, I don't know if you realize or not, but the strategy set up in the early part of the race already is starting to show, because as Jim Rathman and Roger Ward were holding back and letting Herdebee take all of that lap money, Herdebee's, by virtue of that, had to make an early pit stop to pick up tires for his automobile. Now, it's going to be interesting to see whether they're going to end up making 3 pit stops or 4. If they're going to make 4, why, Herdebee's is going to be into business. But, however, if they're going to wind up with 3, the other two boys are going to be more in business.
1: Fred, thank you very much. Standing by in the South Pit now is our old friend and Rookie of the Year here in 1953, Jimmy DeWald, whose car conked out. We'll see what the reason was. Here's John Peterson in the South Pit.
3: Right, Sid. I have Jimmy on the phone, so if you and Freddie want to ask any questions, go right ahead. First of all, let us ask you this. What happened?
4: Well, John, right at the first few laps, I started losing my brakes. So if you noticed, I left a lot of space between me and the fellows ahead of him. And I had a cracked line. I must have cracked in the first lap. And they kept losing more brake fluid, more and more and more, until finally I had no brakes at all. And when Roger McCluskey got by me, I decided I'd better get out of the race. Couldn't stop going in a corner or any place.
3: You finally had to catch you like a fly ball as you came by here, didn't it?
4: Well, yeah, I shifted down in second gear coming out of the north corner, and I shut the engine off and tried to let the compression hold it back, but still I was going too fast to get stopped.
3: Jimmy DeWald, thank you very much. Any questions?
4: Thank you, John.
2: Right. No, I answered him real well.
1: Freddie says he answered the questions he was going to ask. So thanks, Jimmy, and we're sorry that you're out of the race so soon, but better luck next time. The Autolite Special, number 5, Lloyd Ruby driving, just in for a pit stop and back out already. So I know that John Peterson talking to DeWalt didn't even have a chance to get a glimpse of that one. That was a fast one, too. So Ruby has now made his pit stop, and Charlie, I trust you're keeping track of these so we can recap them later. Here again is Charlie Brockman.
5: All right, Sid, you might be interested to know what 24 seconds in the pit cost you. Jim Herdebee's dropped from first to 17th position, but he is still on the same lap with the leaders. He is running 17th, and Jack Brabham is running 20th. I know that that car is of some interest. And now Parnelli Jones has taken the lead. Parnelli Jones is running first with Eddie Sachs second and Jim Rathman third, Roger Ward fourth. There's a real battle for the lead, and Parnelli Jones, the rookie, is now leading.
1: This is going to be a tremendous race, there's no question about it. Barring that yellow flag, which has not come out yet, and we're crossing our fingers it doesn't all day, the pit strategy and speed and efficiency of the crews will make the difference in the event, as Freddie Agabashian predicted before the race began to us today. No further comment, Fred, evidently, about your observation about Roger Ward's car leaking.
2: No, Roger's is seeping a little oil out of there. It's perspiration.

0: of oil more than anything else, so there might be some oil leaking out of the rear end center section into the tail assembly, and it's, oh, so to speak, sweating out at the seams. And apparently it isn't affecting the automobile any, because he hasn't dropped off the speed in any way, shape, or form.
1: You know, Roger said he didn't plan to go after the front row boys hot and heavy for a while unless they don't keep up the pace, and they're certainly keeping up the pace. In fact, he's one of the front boys. But he said if they'd only run 142 or so, I'd try to get the lead. But if they go as quick as I think they will, I won't wrestle with them. Ward thinks this will be a three-stop race. And right now, Jim Rathman is coming in for a stop. And number 73, A.J. Shepard, has just gone out from his pit. Jim Rathman is right in front of us, so we'll describe this pit stop to you. He's reaching out for a cup of water. He's getting his goggles clean. They're putting the right, left rear tire on. The front right is being taken off now. The safety crews are standing by with the carbon monoxide, protection there, and they have already lowered the car off the air jack, and the car is back all out right. Again. Gold and black with the gold circle around the numeral, and now fans will be back in just 1 minute, and Rathman's crew got tremendous applause for that sensational effort. Now stay tuned for the greatest spectacle in racing. During that break, Jack Brabham in the Kimberly Cooper Climax car came in for a pit stop, and Jack Shapiro was standing by in the north pit. Come in, Jack.
2: Thank you, Sid. The Cooper Climax, the Kimberly Cooper, the only foreign entry, of course, in this year's race, and also a rear engine car, was in the pits for tires. And, Sid, this pretty well blows the business of this man only making two pit stops, as was originally thought. Here's Roger Ward in the pits for his first pit stop, and they're ready with three tires and fuel. Roger is gunning the engine. He doesn't want anything like what happened last year. The car is up on the air jacks, and the crew is working frantically to change the tires. There seems to be a little bit of a problem on the right front. There goes the right rear on. They are changing the left rear. And as I said before, there is the asbestos tube pulled off the exhaust. The car is let down in a very, very fast pit stop for Roger Ward, and he's back out on the track and in the race. Back to the Kimberly car just for a second. The car is a real dark British racing green. We would call it a forest green, and I think this pretty well settles the question of whether Brabham could drive this particular race in just two pit stops. I think he's going to need three, just like the American drivers. Now back to the tower.
1: Okay, Jack, thank you very much. We're most interested in that particular foreign entry, too. Charlie?
0: Eddie Sachs has taken the lead from Parnelli Jones on the 46th lap. They've now completed 47 laps. We have some times for you, Sid. Rathman's pit stop unofficially was 23 seconds. Ward's was 25 seconds. And Brabham's was 50 seconds. So there are some comparisons of the pit stop times. 23 for Rathman, and it's interesting to note, Hurtubise's pit stop was 24 seconds. When Rathman got out on the track, he was just a car length ahead of Hurtubise. That 1 second made the difference, and he's running just a car length ahead of Hurtubise back in the pack. We can't tell you the exact position because they're shuffling around so fast with these pit stops. We see Dick Rathman, who also was one of the leaders in the pit at the moment. But Eddie Sachs is your leader at this time. Sid?
1: Paul Goldsmith has also come in for a pit stop, as has Bill Cheeseburg, and they're back out again. Here's the man who back in 1925 went 100 miles an hour or better for the very first time in the 500. How do you feel about 144 plus so far today, Pete DiPaolo?
3: Thank you, Sid Collin.
1: This is a tremendously increased speed over 25, isn't it?
3: It just wears you down. I was up there sitting with Eddie Rickenbacker, and he said, "My golly, Peter, can you imagine this speed?" And I said, "No, I cannot."
1: Is he having a good time today?
3: Wonderful time.
1: We're hoping he'll drop by to say hello to us later on. And we thank you, Pete, for doing likewise.
3: Thanks a lot, Sid.
1: Many friends around the country and around the world glad to have you here with us. Mr. Pete DiPaolo won this race in 1925. Now, as we took our spin around the track a little while ago, we got about as far as the backstretch, and we'll pick up the turns again and see what's doing, first of all, on the northeast turn. Come in, Lou Palmer.
4: And it's a gentle afternoon in spite of the speeds out here. We would add this note, however, as opposed to years past, they seem to be bunched in the turns, and rather than that single-file string out, some of them are able to take it higher. This may be due to better suspension, better tires. Whatever the reason, though, we watch them come in two abreast on some occasions here. Another note we might add, Ebb Rose is having some smoke problem. His car is trailing some light smoke each time he comes through the turn here, Sid. Back to you now in the tower.
1: All right, Lou, thank you very much. You know, fans, each year we encourage you to drop us a line and tell us how you enjoy the broadcast of the 500, and the same goes for this year. Wish your mail, your cards, your letters to me, Sid Collins, care of Indianapolis Motor Speedway, Indianapolis, Indiana. And last year we received many letters in our 500 coverage, as well as some of our comments on the state of Indiana as a good place for industry to locate. Most of the letters were very flattering, but one fellow wrote, you mentioned everything you do have in Indiana. What don't you have? Well, here's the answer. We don't have a corporation tax. We don't have a sales tax. We don't have a manufacturer's tax. We don't have a use tax. And our state constitution prohibits estate debt, which means taxpayers don't face a big interest burden. Any other questions could be answered by our governor, Matthew Welch, who's here right now. And how are you enjoying the race, sir?
5: Sid, I think this is a wonderful race, a beautiful day, and a real, real spectacle.
1: I won't ask you to pick a favorite, because I'm sure that you wouldn't do that, being a good politician, sir.
5: You wouldn't expect me to say anything except that this is an extraordinarily fine operation here today.
1: Thank you for dropping by to say hello to us.
5: Sid, it's a real pleasure to be here.
1: Thank you, sir. The governor of the state of Indiana, Matthew Welch. And here's Charlie with the standings again.
0: Sid, Jim Rathman is back in the pit. This definitely is not scheduled. He was racing Ward and Hurtubise for a position. He's back in the pit, and they're not bothering to get the car up on the jacks, so apparently something is wrong. Jim Rathman, last year's winner, is climbing out of his car. He's right down in front of us, climbing out of his car, and he's a very unhappy young man at this point, you can be sure. The pit crew is hustling around. They're lifting the hood. They say when you lift the hood at Indianapolis, you're all through. This remains to be seen. Jim Rathman's still looking around very intently right down in front of us. Eddie Sachs still leading the race, and we've passed the 50-lap mark. He should be due almost any time for a pit stop. Parnelli Jones right with him. Right now, Roger Ward and Jim Hurtubise are within 100 feet of each other. They're back in the pack, and we will not get them straightened out until all cars have made their pit stops and we can get a reckoning. Now, Jim Rathman is back in the cockpit, and he's fastening his shoulder harness and his seat belt. Perhaps he'll go out once again. Sid?
1: Charlie, at the end of 40 laps, another new record, 144.601 miles per hour. The old record set by Roger Ward in 1960 at 142.943. And Jim Rathman, the boy that Charlie just told you about in the pit, and he's still there, incidentally, right in front of us, was leading the race at that time. So we've had all records broken up to that 40-lap mark by Jim Hurtubise in car number 99. And this most recent record at 100 miles, or one-fifth of the race completed, was set by Jim Rathman. At the end of 40 laps, or 100 miles, it was car number 2, Roger Ward, second, number 12, Eddie Sachs, third, number 98, Parnelli Jones, fourth, number 1, A.J. Foyt, fifth, number 8, Len Sutton, sixth, number 52, Troy Ruttman, seventh, number 97, Dick Rathman, eighth, number 10, Paul Goldsmith, ninth, and number 73, A.J. Shepard, was 10th. Now to the northeast turn, and come in Lou Palmer.
4: This concerns Jim Rathman's car, and if Freddie Agabation's standing by, maybe I can give him the symptoms and he can give us the diagnosis. Just as he was leaving this number 3 turn, the engine let forth with a series of loud pops, like backfire. Jim raised his hand immediately, waving other cars around him. The car braked down severely at that point. That is, slowed down. Other cars did manage to get by. Then he held it and into the chute and into the pit area. That much about it we can tell you. Only the sound and the hand in the air. Back to you, Sid, in the tower.
1: All right, Lou, thank you very much. Now to the south pit and Johnny Peterson. I'll get Fred's comments on that in just a moment. John?
6: Right, Eddie Sachs in the car. They just dropped the air jacks, and down he goes. The red helmet covered with burned rubber. The crew pushing him off, and he's out of here in short time. Still rolling along the pit wall, and Eddie Sachs is off and running once again out of the south pits. Back to you, Sid.
1: Coming in the pit now, Bob Christie, and it looked as though Parnelli Jones came in for a stop at the same time. Fred, did you hear the question that Lou was asking you about Rathman's car barking?
7: Yes, I did, and that would indicate magneto trouble or gear train trouble, and they were working in the area of the magneto when he did come in. And I could see from the dejected appearance of Jim Rathman that they were wasting their time just looking at it. That's about all they could do.
1: Well, the car's being pushed down now, and Rathman, of course, is out of it, and it's all over. And here's a skid right in front of us. Number 83 spinning around three times, four times, right on the main stretch.
7: What?
1: Don Davis, watch it out there. Well, right around the outside of Davis with the Cooper Climax by inches, and Don Davis is situated right now in his car, getting up and out right in the middle of the main stretch. Getting up dejectedly, walking away, and there are two cars going around, and number 73
7: trouble again.
1: Whoa, right in front of the main stretch, two cars flip. Get the glasses on them and see who they are. A third car bumps, and the entire main stretch is upside down. A fourth car and a fifth, and Lloyd Ruby tries to avoid the pack. The fifth car hits the inside retaining wall, and there are now four cars immobilized. One car ducked into the pit area and is moving down into the grass to keep from hitting the attendants down there. We'll have to get our glasses to the yellow flag as out in the cars are slowed down as the entire main stretch is almost blocked except for about 10 feet or less on the outside on the right. It started as number 83, Don Davis, lost control right about the starting line, took three or four spins, stopped in front of the center pit area, and four cars were turning around. One went upside down and bounced, and now the entire main stretch is being cleared, and there's a clearance space of about 10 or 12 feet on the right where the cars are moving around. The crowd is milling around, the crowd meaning, of course, the officials and the safety patrol. The spectators are not involved in any way in this accident. The safety fences have kept all things away from the spectators right on the main stretch. But everyone is certainly standing here. And Freddie and Charlie, if you will, before you do anything or report anything, be sure about those car numbers. We'll wait until they're right. This is the first time in our 14 years of being here at the Speedway we have seen an accident, as a matter of fact, except for Al Herman bouncing right here in front of us years ago in front of the old pagoda, one car. But this was a tremendous pile up here with one car turning upside down, flipping into the air 10 to 12 feet, and three other cars, one hitting the inside retaining wall. It happened so fast, as I'm sure Lou Palmer will recall about his other accident on the northeast turn back in 1958. It's hard to pick it all up, but there is room, luckily, to get through and get around. And we will take our time now to find out. So if you don't mind, we'll break away for a 1 minute here while we check everything accurately. If we stayed with you, we couldn't know before another minute anyway. So fans, stay tuned for the greatest spectacle in racing. Back in the master control tower once again, and most of the wreckage has been removed. Number 83, Don Davis' car, being rolled back. The yellow flag, of course, is still out. There's much oil on the track, and of course, skids, marks. And one car is situated right in the center of the racetrack, and the cars are all moving around to the right of it, keeping their position and their difference between one and the other. I think, Johnny Peterson, can you hear me in the south pit, or perhaps John has left his post? If he's not there, I hope he has left his post. I'm sure he had. He's down near it. So as soon as John gets back, if the engineer will signal back here from that point, I'm sure he'll have all the information. So, Freddie and Charlie, I think rather than speculate and perhaps make an error from here, with our glasses, we're about a quarter of a mile or more away from that spot. We can see it, but we're not positive, and I'd rather wait, if you will, please, fans around the nation, until Johnny comes back and he can spot the actual cars and get the official report of any injuries. That was not a very pleasant accident, that's for certain, because that was one of the ones they call spectacular, I guess, Fred.
7: Those are the kind we don't like to see, believe me. It's unfortunate, though, when Don Davis came to a screech and halt mid-straightaway here directly in front of our control tower set. Had he stayed in the automobile, things would have been much safer, but as he dashed across to the crash wall, he must have been a little on the punchy side, and he walked rather slowly, which threw the one automobile out of control, trying to miss Don Davis himself as he was walking across.
1: Okay, Fred, I think we'll do what we call a fill at this point and talk about a few other things while we get ourselves calmed down. That's the first time I've seen a race car flip up in the air, and it happened just about the same spot as Tony Bettenhausen's unfortunate accident a few weeks ago.
7: Yes, actually, it happened about 50 feet north of it.
1: Which is most rare, isn't it, Fred, to have that happen right on the main stretch here at Indianapolis?
7: It certainly is. That many times is caused by an engine lockup or disintegration of an engine or rear end failure locking up, creating a car to get out of control on a long straightaway as this.
1: Well, they're having trouble. The car is right down in front of us now at the starting line, and they're having trouble rolling it out because, of course, the wheels are locked and the chassis is bent, but it is being moved out. That's the dart cart special number 83, most definitely out of this race and any other for some time.
7: As you notice, the skid marks start way north of us here, about 300 yards, actually, and it indicates possibly an engine failure up that way.
1: Well, it says on the report we just received, he spun twice and came to a stop. He spun at least twice of my observation. Now, just about...
7: He spun twice right in front of us.
1: Yeah, I think it was at least twice. I spun six times myself, Fred, trying to miss you.
7: And he made two crossovers there, as you can well see.
1: We'll be back in 10 seconds with a report from Johnny Peterson in the South Pit. Now for station identification, this is the Indianapolis Motor Speedway Network. Back in the control tower again, we switch you down to John Peterson, who was right in front of all the action in the south pit. Johnny?
8: Right, Sid, as you realize, it is a bit confused. I checked these cars, Lloyd Ruby in the Autolite, number 5, Bill Cheeseburg in number 14, Roger McCluskey's car, number 22, Jack Turner in the Barlow, number 45, A.J. Shepard in number 73. By the time we worked our way through the mob down at the south end, there were no drivers visible in the cars or around the general area. The fire department working frantically to get those cars out of harm's way. They're all leaking fuel, and with that hot metal, it is a hazard. They're doing a tremendous job. They have it pretty well covered and protected now. There is one more car on the track at the moment, and that is the Bardol, number 45, Jack Turner's car. It happened right at the end of the south pits, the opening onto the number one corner. One car still on the track. The others are back onto the grass area, and the fire, possibility of fire, apparently is no longer existent. Sid, that's about all I can see over the sea of heads as we return to our post for the moment. Back to you.
1: All right, Johnny, and keep checking around because there may be some more information down there. Noticing here there were three rookies out of our starting eight involved in the accident. Don Davis, Roger McCluskey, and A.J. Shepard. And the veterans were there, too, in Jack Turner and Bill Cheeseburg, and our second starting year man in Lloyd Ruby. Very unfortunate that Lloyd Ruby's car was involved there, too, because he was just making the very tail end of the mishap and happened to be unable to avoid what happened, Fred.
7: Actually, if you noticed real well, the car that got way up on end and flipped in midair was Jack Turner, because the track was completely blocked. Talking about veterans being involved in that, Turner was trapped, actually.
1: I have a telegram here from Lee Waller, who won this race in 1951. We're sorry Lee couldn't be here listening down in Tampa, Florida. And now, Charlie, if you'll get together for us, at least now we can get our standings up to date in just a moment, where they stand during the yellow flag, if that's possible unofficially. Luke Walton has something for us in the center pit. Luke?
4: Yes, Sid, a year ago today, we were interviewing the 1960 champion, Jim Rathman of Miami, Florida. That was a great occasion. Here, Jim is standing right next to me, and his car is out of the race. What was the trouble, Jim?
9: Well, the magneto went out on the car. We've had trouble all month, and it was running real good. I think we were leading when we went out, wasn't we?
4: I believe you were, Jim. Now that that car is out of the race, do you plan to get any relief driving in another car?
9: Well, I've already spread the word with all the good cars, and I'm standing by here. If somebody gets a little tired or something, I'll take over.
4: Now, Jim, standing by up in the tower is Freddie Agabation, and Freddie may have a question to ask you about this year's race and this year's driving. Freddie?
10: Fire away, Fred.
7: How you doing?
10: Okay, buddy.
7: Hey, I just wanted to report right quick. I just saw A.J. Shepard walking by, and he looks all right. He's not shook up at all.
10: Oh, he's in good shape. I was just talking to him.
4: Thank you very much, Jim Rathman. Now back to the tower and Sid Collins.
1: All right, Luke, we feel that Lloyd Ruby is still on this racetrack. Johnny Peterson reported that he was perhaps involved in the accident, so if any of you have seen Lloyd Ruby going around in front of you in car number 5, I wish you'd call in right now and let us know, because we haven't seen him out here, and I don't think he went through the infield. Charlie?
11: I thought you might be interested, Sid, in the car that's leading the race right now. Parnelli Jones took over the lead during the exchange of pit stops, and he has a rather sizable margin. A.J. Foyt is now running second, with Eddie Sachs third, Len Sutton fourth. And that is strictly unofficial. We're trying to unsort the cars at the moment, but Parnelli Jones has been leading all during this yellow light time in car number 98, the Agajanian Special. Here he is passing now. He is the leader. And Lloyd Ruby's car was not involved in that wreck, Sid, because Ruby is out on the track right now. Ruby is on the track right now, so he undoubtedly was not involved in the wreck, or at least was not damaged. But it's Parnelli Jones, the leader. A.J. Foyt is second. Eddie Sachs is third. Fourth is Len Sutton. Troy Ruttman is fifth. And we believe Eddie Johnson is sixth. That's the way they stand at the moment. Sid?
1: Thank you. I didn't feel that Lloyd was. I saw him come around the outside of that 10-foot space there, Charlie, and I thought he made it through. It was a tight squeeze indeed, like moving through heavy traffic on the way out to the speedway this morning. But then when Johnny said he thought he saw him, we thought we better check. But understand that our reporters are as close as they can get, and sometimes they can't get quite close enough. But Lloyd was not involved in the mishap at all. We had another new record at 125 miles, or 50 last set by the leader at that time, Eddie Sachs, 144.505. So up through 125 miles, we had new records at every single interval. Now, fans, stay tuned for the greatest spectacle in racing. I want to mention that Mr. John Poole and his two sons, Tony and Peter, are here at the race this year. He's the owner of the KBIG radio outlet in Los Angeles, California, that's been with us in the entire 10 years of our broadcast. He's done a wonderful job in bringing racing to the Southern California area. Mr. Bob McAndrew has made us aware of that fact. have a wire here from our network director, Gil Berry's daughter, Katie, and the rest of the family wishing him congratulations, as we all do, on his silver wedding anniversary, his 25th anniversary today and the 10th anniversary of our broadcast of the network. My friends Glenn Ford and Ken Smith out in California listening to, and Frank and Phyllis Gregory, and my godson and my other godson in Cleveland, Mike Mantell. Now to Jack Shapiro in the North Pit.
12: Thank you, Sid. With me in the North Pit is Cliff Griffith, who was driving car number 26. Cliff is the oldest man in our field today, a grandfather. Is that right, Cliff?
13: That's right.
12: What happened out there, Cliff? You're out of the race, am I right?
13: While we were running under the caution light, I was going down the backstretch, and all of a sudden the engine exploded. I imagine a connecting rod broke or something.
12: You managed to steer it into the pits and keep it out of trouble, and that was it. Well, this was your fourth race here, Cliff. Am I right? And you finished ninth once in, what was it, 1952?
13: 52 and 10th and 56.
12: 10th and 56, and the other one not quite so good, the third one that you were in before this.
13: That was in 1951, and I finished about 22nd.
12: Well, you ran a good race while the horse lasted, Cliff. We're real glad to see you in one piece, and we hope you continue in that kind of racing luck.
13: Thank you very kindly.
12: I'm sorry you didn't run longer.
13: So am I.
12: Take care now. Thank you, Cliff Griffith. And now back to the tower.
1: Wire here. Another accident here on the main stretch right down by the southwest turn. A car has evidently either hit that retaining wall inside, as Freddie tapped me and said, trouble. I looked, Fred, did it tap the wall or did it just spin right down there past the wall?
7: All I saw do, Sid, was slide in. He went out around the outside of the workman, safety patrolman, cleaning up there, and I think he turned a little bit tight. And he
1: probably hit some of that
7: eight.
1: Sand they're putting on the grease and oil out there, right?
7: Well, it's cement they're cleaning up the oil with. If it's a blue automobile, I don't know which one it is. I have a good idea which one it is.
1: Well, let's hold on to Johnny Peterson.
7: We'll wait until we get official recognition of that.
1: All right, so thank you. Now, the leading 10 at the end of 50 laps for your charts, or 125 miles, number 12, Eddie Sachs was first. Number 98, Parnelli Jones, second. Number 3, A.J. Foyt, third. Number 8, Len Sutton, fourth. Number 52, Troy Ruttman, fifth. Number 33, Eddie Johnson, sixth. Number 2, Roger Ward, seventh. Number 45, Jack Turner, eighth. Number 97, Dick Rathman, ninth. And number 4, Jim Rathman was tenth. Speed was 144.505, a new record. The old record set by Eddie Sachs in 1960 at 142.032, so Eddie broke his old record of last year. Incidentally, fans, we've been invited to join the staff in Atlanta, Georgia, on July 9th for the Festival 250, featuring many of these same drivers and Indianapolis cars. The first USAC event in Atlanta with the big cars. I'll be down to join Bob Montgomery and his staff for their broadcast Sunday, July the 9th. Here again is Charlie Brockman.
11: Sid, I thought during this lull it might be a good time to review the cars out of the race, and there are 11 cars out of the race at the moment. They are number 3, Branson, number 16, Grimm, number 55, DeWalt, number 4, Jim Rathman, number 83, Davis, number 73, Shepard, number 22, McCluskey, number 14, Cheeseburg, number 45, Turner, and number 26, Griffith. And the last car out of the race is the one down in the turn, and I think I can confirm without question, Sid, it is number 8, Len Sutton. Len Sutton is out of the race. He's all right. He was still in the cockpit of the car, and he was okay, and so here you are, Sid.
1: All right, that was correct, Charlie. Number 8, Len Sutton in the Bryant Heating and Cooling Special. Len from Portland, Oregon, the boy, as I mentioned earlier, who was driving alongside me trying to get to the race today, finally made it, and now we see the car back on the racetrack again. So evidently it was restarted and put back or shoved back into the race. We'll get the official report momentarily. Now, the official report on the accident on the main stretch is as follows. It says four of the cars following car number 83, Don Davis, were attempting to steer around this car on the track and were involved in the accident. They were car number 22, Roger McCluskey, car number 14, Bill Cheeseburg, car number 45, Jack Turner, and car number 73, A.J. Shepard. Again, Lloyd Ruby was not involved in the accident. All of them came to a stop at the end of the main stretch and were removed from the track. Turner's car is the one that went up in the air end over end, and at 60 laps, those cars were out of the race. The day, as far as weather is concerned, is still beautiful, and barring any serious mishap to the drivers involved in the accident, word we have not received from the hospital as yet, it will still be a great day for racing because accidents are expected at these speeds, but we certainly don't want any of the drivers to be injured in any way. The yellow flag is still out. Bill Vanderwater is on the track. We have received new records at every break down through 50 laps or 125 miles. The winner today, of course, receives over $100,000 for himself, the prize melon, speculatingly $350,000 to $375,000 total. Winner receives the golden pace car, Bardock ring, clothes from Dick's Menswear in Wabash, Indiana, $1,000 worth of men's clothing up there, which will be given in the next few days, and many, many other awards and trophies. And, of course, the big thing is the conquering of this 500, and a particularly thrilling feat today because this is the 50th anniversary of this race. Jack Shapiro is standing by now with some information for us from the North Pit. Come in, Jack.
12: We're on. All right.
1: Yes, you are.
12: Thank you, Sid. A.J. Shepard is with me. He was a rookie here this year, and it's kind of tough to go out of a race that way, isn't it, A.J.?
14: Yeah, it sure is, but I don't think anyone in the mess-up was hurt real bad.
12: Well, we certainly hope not. The machine that you were driving, number 73, is the Travelon trailer car. It held the one-lap and four-lap record here, didn't it?
14: Yes, it did. We were out there in the race just a minute ago, and my pit crew was giving me the signals that I was running consistent 144s, and I was doing it real easy without any strain or anything. And when I came out of the number four corner, I seen the yellow light come on, so I started slowing down, and I seen the car setting sideways right in the middle of the front straightaway. So there was a car on my right, and there was room for him between the car sitting there and the outside wall. And so I moved to the left to get by, and just as I got within, pretty close to the car, why, the driver stepped out and started to walk right across in front of me. And I turned to the left and hit the brakes, and I seen as I was turning left that I'd hit that inside wall, but I figured that I'd miss the driver, and so the devil with my finishing must not get nobody hurt.
12: That's fine sentiments and great sportsmanship, A.J. We're sorry you had to finish your first race in this particular manner. We certainly wish you a lot better racing luck in the future, and I'm sure Don Davis feels that way. He is the driver that you managed to miss by hitting the wall.
14: Oh, well, good. I've known Don for a long time, and he's a terrific race driver. He's done a good job here, and all I can say is if I can have a car as good next year as I had this year, why, we're going to come back and try and win her.
12: You'll come back and race. Fine. Thank you very much, A.J., for talking with us. Now back to Sid Collins in the tower.
1: All right, Jack, thank you very much. Standing by is a car owner from Inglewood, California, who doesn't have a car this year, but for 14 years was a great car owner participant, and tells me he may be coming back next year very soon. Mr. Bob Estes. Bob, you were standing down the turn when
15: this
1: accident occurred?
15: I went down the turn just as the cars were flipping to see if I could help in any way to keep the people back. I'd like to report that, as far as I know, although the cars were badly damaged, nobody was hurt.
1: Well, that's the first time we've had one like that in the 500 on this main stretch that I can remember.
15: That's right, but I think everything was very well controlled.
1: Well, I certainly hope so, and Jack Turner's the one who went end over end, and he's a good buddy of us all.
15: Looked nasty.
1: Sure did. Well, Bob, thanks for coming by, and we'll look forward to you having a participant as you did Don Freeland, what he did so well for you coming in third some years ago.
15: Thanks, Sid. I certainly hope to be back again.
1: Nice to see you. Mr. Bob Estes, Inglewood, California, and you folks out there, I just heard another one of your native friends say hello to you. Now stay tuned for the greatest spectacle in racing. Back in the control tower once again as the race is being run under the caution light and the caution flag, and right now, Parnelli Jones, driving the Agajania Willer Battery Special, of course, gets a big break because he's holding on here in first position during the light. No one can pass him. Number 8, Len Sutton, is back on the racetrack again, having pitted during this particular time, and the crews are now still cleaning up the racetrack with the oil that spilled due to the accident. We understand that Jack Turner was being interviewed in the public address system just a few moments ago, so I'm sure he is okay. And we're really thrilled to hear that. We've heard no other report from the hospital on any injury in the accident, which is almost fantastic, having seen this thing. But, Freddie, I guess these accidents sometimes look a lot worse than they are, and the ones that look simple are worse than they look.
7: The most dangerous ones, most generally, are the slow, easy rolling type. And the spectacular accidents, most generally, wind up on four wheels, as most all of those cars all did, by the way, which shakes the driver up very badly and damages a car very seriously, but most generally, these spectacular ones aren't as injurious to the chauffeurs as one might think.
1: Well, let me give the rundown now at the end of 60 laps or 150 miles. Yellow flag is still out, so we'll run this down for you. The first time in the day that we did not have a new record. The leader at the end of 60 laps, or 150 miles, was number 98, Parnelli Jones. Second, number 1, A.J. Foyt. Third, number 12, Eddie Sachs. Fourth, number 8, Len Sutton. Fifth, number 2, Roger Ward. Sixth, number 52, Troy Ruttman. Seventh, number 97, Dick Rathman. Eighth, number 41, Johnny Boyd, moving into the first 10. Ninth, number 99, Jimmy Herdebees, who led through 75 miles. And 10th, number 7, Clark Templeman. The time, 1 hour, 4 minutes, 26 and 51 hundred seconds. The speed, 139.661. And the speed of the record, which was set last year at this point by Eddie Sachs, was 140.056. So about less than 1 mile per hour slower because of the caution flag became the entire race average. The sizzling pace, the hottest speed, was 144.807, set by Jim Herdebees, leading at the end of 75 miles, or 30 laps. Yellow flag is still out, so they're just riding rather quietly. I'd like to take this chance, too, to extend thanks to Walter Bull, publisher of the Illustrated Speedway News, on behalf of Gil Berry, director of this network, and myself. Walter, on behalf of his newspaper, presented Gil and me with plaques for, in his opinion, the manner in which this broadcast has been handled the past 10 years. Tony Holman made the presentation on behalf of Illustrated Speedway News at a recent Pole Position Mechanic banquet here in town, and we certainly hope that we can live up to the high praise from Walter and his publication in the years to come of this annual broadcast on behalf of our entire broadcast crew. The passing flag being put out now, and the green flag is out, and the race is now again underway. So now there will be some changes, and the boys who tried to work some strategy for pit stops have done so under the yellow flag, although I don't believe anything particularly unusual occurred at that time to make too much difference in the standings. So let's swing around the track and see what the men are seeing now as they jockey for position and what they've noticed in the last 15 to 20 minutes. First to the south turn, and Bill Frosch.
0: All of the cars have just passed us, Sid, and they're all off and running in beautiful style. And away they go down the big, long back chute. Back to you, Sid.
1: Let's go to the southeast turn, Mike Ahern.
11: Right here, Sid, the cars have just passed here in a cluster around the southeast turn into the back straightaway. The cars are being trailed in the pack by Jack Brabham at the moment, but he's trying to cut on the inside and pass a few. To the back stretch now and Bernie Herrmann in just a moment. Right now, back to you, Sid.
1: And to the back stretch and Bernie Herrmann.
16: Okay, Sid, Al Keller just went on finally. Constant Haas special, car number 19. We saw Lloyd Ruby, too, and as Mike told you, Brabham bringing up the rear in the Kimberly Climax special. It's all yours, Sid.
1: You don't mean bringing up the rear of the entire pack. You mean in that particular group. Is that right, Bernie?
16: That's right, Sid.
1: Okay, now to the northeast turn, and here is Lou Palmer.
4: The story is the story of the group, all bunched together with one exception. Len Sutton was in the pits and then rolled back out again. He's riding alone, no traffic at the moment. Everyone else, though, all grouped up, and Ebrose still is trailing some light smoke as he comes by us here. And Sid, anytime you want a spot on the turn, I would say you could have it now. Back to you in the tower.
1: Well, I'm ready for a change after this one. That's the first one I've seen, Fred, and I don't know how you... No, my racing color is yellow, personally.
7: Well, it will shake you up. Believe me, it shakes up the best of veterans and the best of race fans. But those things do happen in this business, unfortunately, and it's real fortunate that no one was seriously injured, as far as we know.
1: I'll bet our buddy Jimmy Shelton thinks we're mad at him. Three times now we've cut off at the northeast turn.
7: Get with him.
1: And we don't mean to do that to Jim at all. Jim, how you doing up there, pal?
17: Real good, Sid. It's kind of a strange day for the men in the turns, as you have already remarked, because the fellows are doing an excellent job in these turns today, and it seems as though all the excitement is down on the home stretch. So when things do happen, we'll be here, Sid.
1: All right, thank you very much. George Sally said if this race were accident-free, George Sally, by the way, is chief mechanic on the Metal Cal car with Chuck Stevenson driving. He had the winners here with Sam Hanks in 57, and Jimmy Bryan in 58, two in a row, and he was trying to make it three in a row when Bryan's car wouldn't start in 59. They had trouble getting off the first lap, in fact, didn't make it. But he said you're going to see the best and fastest race you've ever seen anywhere without the accidents. Everybody will be hustling every minute, and the fellow who takes a breather, even for a second, is going to find himself at the tail end of the field. And that was true, and is true again now with the green flag out. But, of course, the yellow flag, it's hard to break records when the boys are, in fact, it's impossible, Freddie, isn't it, when the boys are held back by the caution light.
7: Now, that's definitely true, Sid. I do not know how long the yellow flag has been displayed. Maybe Charlie kept a record of it, I'm not too sure. But if it hasn't been kept out too long, we still can look forward to a new race record today.
1: have a wire here from our good friend Reverend John Brewing out in Tulsa,
7: Oklahoma. Pardon the interruption, Floyd is challenging over there. A.J. Floyd is challenging Parnelli Jones, and this next lap around, you might find a different setting in that number 1-2 position. For our national champion, A.J. Floyd is now right on Parnelli Jones's tail.
1: Well, they should be about the backstretch. Let's see if Bernie can pick him up. Have they gone by you? Number 1 and 98. Bernie?
13: Okay, so they come by right now. Jones and Floyd. Floyd leading by just a few feet now. Floyd goes out in front. Back to you, sir.
1: Let's pick him up on the northeast turn. Lou?
4: All right, Voigt's leading. Voigt leads through the turn now. Parnelli Jones settling down behind him comfortably as they carry over into the short chute. Voigt and Parnelli, Sid.
1: Then into the northwest, Jim.
17: Well, it's the same thing here, Sid. They're driving a real cool race, both of these fellas. It looks as though they're almost tailpipe to hood there, however, and they're coming down the home stretch right to you here and now.
1: Well, let's take a look, and Freddie, thanks for picking that one up, because right now we have A.J. Floyd leading Parnelli Jones by about 65 yards. So A.J. Floyd, who won the National Driving Championship this year at the age of 26, the second youngest driver to ever win that crown, has taken the lead in the 500-mile race in the Bose Seal Fast car.
7: Well, that's as it should be. Our national champion should be leading this race somewhere along the line, if not maybe winning it.
1: Well, he's the youngest national champion in 30 years, and everybody figured this Texan had a destiny and a date with greatness, and perhaps today he's going to do it. Charlie?
7: Well, it could be. Sid, you might be interested that the caution light was on unofficially for 21 laps or 25 minutes, and I think it's a tremendous tribute to these people in the cleanup crews that they got that straightaway cleared and all the oil dried up in 25 minutes, a tremendous job because they had a lot of work to do. The caution light was out for 21 laps according to the records we're keeping.
1: Thank you very much. Let's see how they're doing in the backstretch now if they haven't passed you, Bernie.
13: I think they're going by, Sid.
1: Let's pick up Jim and pick up. Oh, here they are in front of us already. Floyd is ahead now by only about 25 yards, so Parnelli's picked up a little distance on him, Freddie.
7: Parnelli's cut it in half already in one lap's time, so you'll see a duel there from here on through until maybe something mechanical occurs to both cars and or they continue on through the balance of the race and wind up in that setup.
1: Well, A.J. Floyd has a new car with an upright engine this year on the left, and he, of course, is a rather quiet fella. In fact, he's very, very modest indeed, and it's hard to get him to say anything. But I assume if he wins the race, he'll have a few words for us, as will any other driver here, too. This race is very, very difficult to figure at this moment, so we'll not try. We'll just report it to you. Now stay tuned for the greatest spectacle in racing. Back in the control tower once again, this tight duel for first place taking place between A.J. Floyd and Parnelli Jones. And here's Charlie Brockman with the rundown, now unofficially in our tower, of the first six positions, which are tightly bunched.
7: All right, Sid, Floyd is the leader, and Parnelli Jones is second, but Troy Ruttman is right behind Parnelli Jones. Troy Ruttman is running third, and as a matter of fact, Ruttman has moved into second place. Ruttman, as they're passing right now, has moved into second place. Eddie Sachs is running in fourth. Roger Ward is fifth, and Jim Hurtubise is now sixth. According to the tower, Dick Rathman is seventh, followed by Paul Goldsmith, Len Sutton, and Johnny Boyd. But those are strictly unofficial at this point, and we should have the standings from the official scorers coming up shortly. But Troy Ruttman is now moved into second place in car number 52.
1: Rather interesting note there is the fact that Troy Ruttman, who won this race in 1952, at that time was driving for J.C. Agajanian, a car owner and promoter from the West Coast from San Pedro, California, and the boy he just passed is Aggie's current driver in Parnelli Jones, and Troy was the youngest driver at age 22 to ever win this race at that time, and of course since then too, and now Parnelli Jones is the new rookie and a very hot contender for the top honors as the rookie of the year. So Agajanian probably has some very strange feelings right now, wouldn't you say, Fred?
7: Well, I would say so, but you can look forward to that Troy giving him a fit. Believe me, when he gets up there in front, he's going to be hard to catch. He'll be long gone because he'll have his foot in it all the way.
1: You know, in an interview the other day locally here, boys, with Sam Hank, Sam said, I look for the finish to have five cars within 100 yards of one another, and I couldn't believe it. And the way it's going right now, the first five are.
7: I think it could possibly happen because these boys are going to stay bunched up.
1: Wow.
7: There is going to be a lot of money at that checkered flag, you know.
1: That's for sure.
7: And by the way, Ev Rose's car is smoking quite badly now, and Sid, the basic reason for that would be, again, similar to what happened to Tony Bettenhausen last year. As you recall, he was smoking. You recall we mentioned
1: yes,
7: that
1: I do.
7: He either had piston seizure coming up and or leaking oil out of the cam tower assembly onto the exhaust manifolding, as that's a lay-down engine job, and it's leaking right at the directly on the rear part of the exhaust header stack.
1: Well, here are the... Pardon me, Fred.
7: It might not be of major importance, and then it could be, too.
1: Well, we'll watch and see what happens on that particular observation of yours. The standings now at the end of 70 laps or 175 miles are as follows. First was number 98. It was not a new record, of course, because of the caution flag. Parnelli Jones. Second, number 1, A.J. Foyt. Third, number 12, Eddie Sachs. Fourth, number 2, Roger Ward. Fifth, number 99, Jim Hurtubise. Sixth, 52, Troy Ruttman. Seventh, 97, Dick Rathman. Eighth, number 10, Paul Goldsmith. Ninth, number 41, Johnny Boyd. And 10th, number 18, Chuck Stevenson, moving into the top 10 for the first time. And the speed was 136.231. The old record was 140.373, set last year by Eddie Sachs. So those were the standings at the end of 70 laps, or 175 miles. We are missing some of our veteran drivers who, strangely enough, failed to qualify. We said earlier that 8 rookies made the race this year, but some of the real veterans didn't. One was Dwayne Carter, who had been in 10 500s. Another was Bob Byth, who had been in 5. Paul Russo, who had been in 14. And Don Freeland, who had been in 8.
7: Parnelli Jones' car just dropped back considerably. He's having mechanical malfunctions with the automobile now. It's starting to pop coming down the straightaway, so he's dropped back 3 or 4 positions quickly.
1: We'll pause now for 10 seconds for station identification across the nation. This is the Indianapolis Motor Speedway Network. Back in the Master Control Tower here at Indianapolis once again, and we're watching very closely for the leaders, and Charlie Brockman has the stopwatch on to perhaps determine the difference between the first and second positions. And if we get another tight duel as we had a few moments ago with Foyt and with Parnelli Jones, we shall follow them all the way around the racetrack to keep you completely up to date on all the activity here. Wire here from my old friend I was in England with during the war, down in Dallas, Texas. Another godson of mine. I have them all over. You know, being a bachelor, Freddie, you have godchildren every place. Joe and Vince Zubras down in Dallas. The yellow flag now officially for your charts was displayed for a total of 25 minutes and 12 seconds while the course is cleared for oil. Now, Parnelli Jones is coming into
7: the pit,
1: and if Luke can get down there to describe this pit stop, we'd love to have it, but it's hard to just throw it to one of our announcers. This area here is hundreds and hundreds of feet long. So if Luke, if you are near Parnelli, let us know. Len Sutton, car number 8, pitted and changed 4 tires, was back in the race. Here is Luke at the center pit. Luke?
18: Sid, this is not a routine pit stop either. This is a trouble stop down here because they have that hood up and they are looking down in under the hood, the lower part of the engine, is some trouble spot down there. The over-the-wall pit crew of Pete Hurtubise, that's Jimmy's younger brother, and Christian Licht and Doug Hartman, Tiny Worley, who is the chief mechanic, and Dick Northam, are very much concerned about this car. Right now there is a very strong aura of apprehension, but they're closing it up. Looks like they're closing it up from here, and it may go ahead in the race. They're pushing the car now away, and there goes Jim Hurtubise on his way, and now we're going on our way back up to the tower, Sid.
1: Okay, Luke, thank you very much. And, of course, the pit action here is very exciting indeed, and if you fellas will try to get as close as you can to each car, we would appreciate it. And here again is Charlie.
11: Troy Ruttman has taken the lead. Troy Ruttman is now leading the race. He just passed A.J. Foyt, and Jones' pit stop was 52 seconds. So Troy Ruttman is the new leader. He took over the lead on the 85th lap. Now back to Sid.
1: Luke, can you hear me? Luke Walton, center pit. Luke, can you come in? We just had a report from Luke in the center pit, and I'll see if he's back to the mic. Luke, are you there? Well, evidently not. It was pointed out here that he was speaking of Jim Hurtubise, and I believe that in the excitement meant Parnelli Jones, who was making
7: Yes, that was Parnelli Jones' pit stop, for Hurtubise hasn't made a pit stop. He just flashed by us, in fact, and he was commenting on Parnelli Jones' pit stop. Apparently the difficulties are something that can't be quickly repaired, and they're going out with the intentions of running the best position they possibly can and just continue running and pick up a position.
1: Now here's Luke in the center pit again. Luke? Luke Walton in the center pit.
18: Yes, Sid, we're here right now there's not much going on. That pit stop of Jim Herdebees was a hurried up one because Jim Herdebees, who's driving an exceptional race, wanted to get back in there.
1: Luke, let me interrupt you. The question was, that was Parnelli Jones in number 98, and perhaps you were confused because Herdebees' number is 99. Are we correct?
18: Yes, I believe we goofed on that one.
1: Oh, okay, pal. I just wanted to clarify.
18: It's Parnelli Jones and not Jim Herdebees.
1: Okay, thank you very much, Luke. That's all we wanted because we had three pairs of glasses on it, and we knew it was 98, but we wanted you to know it, too. Okay, now, getting back to where we were, we have a wire here from L.V. Phillips, who's commissioner of our great high school athletic association, where we think we have the best basketball in the world, and I'll get bad letters on that, but we think it's true, and Bob and Shirley Worms are out in California, and I can't read all the telegrams, and also I want to mention that last year, one time, Freddie, it's a funny thing, you talk 4.5 hours, and in the heat of all this, just like Luke saying, Herdebees, I said irregardless once, and I got 500 letters saying, there's no such word. I looked it up in the dictionary, and there is, but it's second choice. It's obsolete, but it is still a word. Well, and I'm sorry. And another thing, if I may...
7: You just have to watch your dictionary.
1: That's for sure. If I may, I want to thank you all for the wonderful letters you send. I hope you'll write them again this year and tell us where you're listening to Sid Collins, care of Indianapolis Speedway, Indianapolis, Indiana. But kindly don't expect too many replies. I answered about a third. That's the best I could do. Here are the standings at the end of the 80-lap break, or 200 miles. First was A.J. Foyt, car number one. Second, 98, Parnelli Jones. Third, number 12, Eddie Sachs. Fourth, number two, Roger Ward. Fifth, 52, Troy Ruttman. Sixth, 99, Jim Herdebees. Seventh, 97, Dick Rothman. Eighth, number 10, Paul Goldsmith. Ninth, number 41, Johnny Boyd. And 10th, number 7, Clark Templeman. Not a new record, 136.802 miles per hour. Now stay tuned for the greatest spectacle in racing. Here at the Indianapolis Motor Speedway, once again, things are running rather smoothly. At the moment, Troy Ruttman, who won this race in 1952, is in the lead, and the man who won the race here in 1949 is standing by, Bill Holland. Bill, do you have any feeling you wish you were out there to challenge Troy right now?
19: Well, Sid, yes, I'd like very much to be, and especially if it was a few years ago.
1: This fellow made a tremendous record. He had 2 seconds and a first in a 3-year span, almost unbelievable.
19: That's right, 47, 48, and 50 of a second, and 149.
1: Well, Bill, today, I don't want to put you in the spot, but who are the top contenders for Victory Lane right now, in your opinion, as a former winner?
19: Well, it looks like Ruttman is going to be hard to beat. Ruttman's pretty hungry, and he's driving sensibly this year, which he didn't do the last couple of years, and it looks good for him, but Roger Ward is in a very good spot, and unless there's car trouble, of course, Parnelli and Foyt are in a good spot, too. It's a little early yet to make a choice.
1: Very diplomatic answer, and I know I agree with you. It is early. Thank you, Bill, for stopping over.
19: Thank you, sir.
1: Right, Bill Holland, who won this race in 49. Imagine Lee Wallard and Parsons and other winners listening around the country. Pat Flaherty is here, are enjoying the race immensely. And golly, they must be chomping at the bit, Fred, to be right where you are right now, you know?
7: Yeah, well, by the way, I'd like to state that positions changed last time around. Troy Ruttman was leading A.J. Foyt, and A.J. Foyt, of course, took over the lead going through or by here. However, as far as Parnelli Jones is concerned, he's honestly out of business. You can look forward to no more out of Parnelli Jones this afternoon. And Ruttman is taking the lead away again from A.J. Foyt. So they're going to be jockeying back and forth for a long while until the next pit stop.
1: I think we'll swing around the track and try to pick them up. They're probably past Mike Ahern now, but coming down the backstretch should be number 52, Ruttman, and number 1, Foyt. Let's see how close they are. Bernie, come in.
20: Okay, waiting for them now, sir, and we're still waiting. And here's Troy Ruttman, and following right behind is A.J. Foyt, perhaps 40 feet. Trailing.
1: Just a couple of car lengths, probably. They should be coming around the northeast turn in a moment, and waiting for them is Lou Palmer.
4: And we almost always underestimate speed here. They're through the northeast and into the short chute, Sid. It was still Troy leading.
1: Jim Shelton, northwest.
17: All right, it is still Troy Ruttman and A.J. Foyt. It's similar to Ward and Rathman last year near the end of the race. It's still Ruttman 1, Foyt 2.
1: Now coming down the main stretch is the same thing, Ruttman and Foyt, and I think Ruttman is pulling away a little bit. It looks like about 50 or 60 yards difference. A few moments ago, it was just a couple of car lengths. We invited J.C. Agajanian to drop by and say hello to you around the nation, but he hasn't been up yet, and I know why, because Parnelli was faring so very well, but Parnelli Jones is back in the pit once again. and they're now trying to push the car a little bit. They are changing some tires, and if Freddie were right, they were going to try to do the best they could by running. He'll be back in. Otherwise, they'll call it a day.
7: Yes, I think they're giving him a... No, they're pulling the tires in. I think they're going to pull the car in because they were going to put some tires on it on this pit stop when he came in, but I believe they're going to call it a day and wrap that automobile up. It's unfortunate, too, because this young man was doing a tremendous job in a fine piece of equipment, and they're getting back to work on it again. They can't make up their mind whether to or not.
1: Well, Freddie standing right alongside me now is a car owner who's done a tremendous job for racing. The Dean Van Line Special placed on the pole this year for the second year in a row. Eddie Sachs, their driver, is still out there and very much in contention indeed in third position. Mr. Al Dean, the owner of the automobile and the Dean Van Line's company, is here just Natalie in red, white, and blue as usual. Mainly white, though, Al, looking very cool and crisp. And with you, your vice president and director of advertising, Mr. Chris Christian from Long Beach, California. How does it feel to be a car owner and be in third place when you started first and still have a good chance to win this race for the first time ever?
2: It feels great, Sid. I think that we're in fairly good shape here. When you consider the pit stop situation, I think a lot of the boys that are leading us now pitted a little ahead of us.
1: Does the race...
2: By reason of that, I believe that our tire wear is a little bit better than some of our competition.
1: You think the race is being run under the strategy you planned, and you're very satisfied so far?
2: Well, I think that we're fortunate that we're getting some fine tire wear out of our chassis, Sid. I think we went 52 laps on the first set, and at a pace, did you know that Sachs was turning laps at 148?
1: No, we did not know that.
2: Yes, sir, he was turning laps at 148 miles an hour, and I believe as the fuel load is dissipated, that this boy will get back in serious contention again.
1: Well, now we wish you luck, because you had a winner in Monza with Jimmy Bryan, and you had Bryan do so well with Dean Van Line's car, but never had a winner here, and this may be the year for you.
2: Well, I sure hope so, sir.
1: Thank you very much, Al Dean. Here's Chris Christian. And Chris, were you down there where Bill Cheeseburg had some trouble earlier in the other Dean car?
21: Yes, I was, Sid. As a matter of fact, I just watched Eddie's pit stop, and this big pileup happened right in front of me. It was quite an exciting thing.
1: Well, it's wonderful. I think that a team like yours would have three cars entered, two got in, and we wish you good luck today. And right now there's a lot of pit action on the track, but Eddie isn't one of them.
21: I'm real happy, too. Thanks a lot, Sid. Much good luck to you. You're doing a wonderful job, as always.
1: Thank you very much, Chris. Mr. Chris Christian, Mr. Al Dean, the Dean Van Lines group, and their car is now running third, and they're about as nervous as we are up there to think about the whole thing. Right now we have
21: Long
1: a pit
21: Beach
1: stop.
21: Is
1: Long Beach is nervous, they say. In the south pit, Fred, who is that in the yellow?
7: Herdebeast. Pit stop over here, and it looks like his car caught on fire. He got out of the cockpit and right back in it again when the fire put out. Maybe somebody's down there that can handle it real quick.
1: Well, Luke Walton kind of thinks Herdebeast is making all these stops. Let's see how he's coming in this time. Luke?
22: Sid, if that's Herdebeast, it's all the way down from it, and it's way outside the scope of our vision. But a note here about the Agajanian car, number 98. We're talking about the Agajanian car, which was driven by Parnelli Jones. It was not engine trouble and not car trouble that happened. Parnelli Jones was injured. A small pebble or some other missile went through his goggles and hit him in the eye. And when he drove up here and stopped the first time, he was a little woozy, and now it looks like he's out of the car, and they're going to put Jim Rathman in. Jim Rathman is going to drive in relief for Parnelli Jones, but here comes Jim Rathman right past us now. He has his helmet on and ready to go, but that car is still down there in the Agajanian pit. Just in front of us, car number 33, driven by Eddie Johnson, came in just now and had a quick routine service by Louis Meyer Jr., Johnny Drake, Johnny Matera, Buster Werke, and Bill Johnson, but it's back out on the track. The Parnelli Jones Agajanian number 98 car is still out there on the pitch and is motionless. Now, back to Sid as we go down and see if we can find Parnelli. Now they're pushing that car away. And it's on its way, and Jim Rathman is back here again.
1: Okay, Luke, thank you very much. Now to the northeast turn, and Lou Palmer.
23: Right, Sid. We have Ebb Rose now, in fact, just out of our sight. I was about to say inside around the corner. Ebb's car has been smoking, as has been pointed out several times during the course of the race. And whatever the problem was, it developed fully, Ed almost seemed to lose it in the back straightaway. Did keep it under control, however, and we can't really vouch for losing it. It may have been a way of slowing it up. In any event, came through shallow under the white line on the apron area and just gradually coasted around our turn. So he should be near the pit area now. That's Ed Rose in car 86. Now, Sid, back to you in the tower.
1: Okay, thank you very much. And the Cooper Climax car, Kimberly Cooper car, just went around the turns to be smoking a bit. Charlie?
11: Said I was pointing to the fact that A.J. Foyt has gone back into the lead. He took the lead on the 96th lap and is back in first place. Troy Ruttman is now second, Eddie Sachs third, and Roger Ward is running in fourth position. Sid?
1: Well, we certainly had a battle now for this lead in the last 15 minutes. In the 89th lap, Foyt regained the lead from Ruttman. Ruttman took the lead away from Foyt in the next lap, the 90th. Now, as Charlie told you, we have another change again. So it's going to be nip and tuck. And here is number 86, which was pointed out to us very well by Lou Palmer, coasting into his pit. That is Ebb Rose, a rookie in the Myers Speedway Special from Houston, Texas. And he is just barely making it, just taking off his gloves. He's pushed his goggles up. And, of course, when a driver leaves the 500, he is very dejected indeed. They wait all year, sometimes in this case of a rookie, all of their life for a chance to run in this event and hope to at least finish and perhaps do much better than just finish in the pack. So Ebb Rose is now rolling in, and I'm sure he will be out of the race.

0: developed engine trouble, and there was apprehension again all over the Agajanian pit. But as it came past the second time, it sounded all right, so it looks like it's status quo for Parnelli and Agajanian. Now back to the tower.
1: Thank you, Luke. The speed at the end of 90 laps, or 225 miles, building back up again since the green flag is now out, 137.679. And the standings of the leaders. First, number 52, Troy Ruttman. Second, number 1, A.J. Foyt. Third, number 12, Eddie Sachs. Fourth, number 2, Roger Ward. Fifth, number 99, Jim Hurtubise. Sixth, number 97, Dick Rathman. Sixth, number 10, Paul Goldsmith. Correction. Seventh, number 10, Paul Goldsmith. Eighth, number 41, Johnny Boyd. Ninth, number 7, Clark Templeman. And 10th, 33, Eddie Johnson. And if I interpolated that incorrectly again, first was 52, second, number 1, third, number 12, fourth, number 2, fifth, 99, sixth, 97, seventh, number 10, eighth, 41, ninth, 7, and 10th, number 33. And at the end of 80 laps, Jim Hurtubise had won $5,250 in lap prize money. Car 98, Parnelli Jones, $4,050. Car 12, Eddie Sachs, $1,050. Car 4, Jim Rathman, $900. And car number 1, Foyt, a total of $750. Charlie?
2: Sid, we just passed the halfway point. The race is now halfway to the finish, 250 miles. And the leader at the moment is A.J. Foyt with Troy Ruttman second, and Sachs is about 6 seconds behind in third. Ward is another 4 or 5 seconds back in fourth.
1: Well, as they say, these are the lonesome miles, Freddie. These are the monotonous miles. These are the miles where physical conditioning and endurance take over. These are the miles when you look out of the race car and you're there alone, right?
3: This is the miles that the driver is marking time with. And if you'll notice the way Ward is driving, he's sitting back there cool and calm as a cucumber. He's just pacing the boys. And he's not too far off from the lead. So when the time comes, why, he can stand on it just a little bit harder. But there's one thing I think we've been overlooking. Chuck Stevenson, our former national champion, is sneaking up little by little. And he's running a real nice, steady pace in that metal cowl job.
1: Thank you, Fred. Wire came in asking for more information about the cars and less about the drivers. Well, we realize that in any sport, the personality involved and the popularity of having followed these men is probably of primary importance to you. Like a baseball player, you want to know a little bit more about him than you do about the bat and so on. However, here's a man who knows about cars, and we'll start to tell you more about the cars. We want to make you happy. And here's Mickey Thompson, who's the speed king, who just set a 406-mile-an-hour record on the Bonneville Salt Flats in a car that was very, very technical indeed. How many engines, Mick?
4: Well, the car had 4 engines in it, but I think this race right here is more important right now.
1: Well, let's talk about this race from a Speed King's point of view. How do you like it?
4: Well, it looks real good. I don't know if you know it up here yet or not, but Parnelli got a pretty big smash in the eye. It was one reason he had to come in.
1: Yes, we got the report from our man in the pit, Mickey. We're glad you told us. Are you picking a favorite right now?
4: Well, I told you before that I thought Foyt would be right up there in front, and he's sure running there.
1: Yes, you did, and you were kind of hot for Parnelli, too, I think.
4: Very, very much so.
1: Well, Mickey, would you want to race out here, a man who goes 406 miles an hour straight out?
4: No, sir. This separates the men from the boys right here.
1: Well, you're certainly a man. But you feel like a boy today?
4: Why, when you see those fellas going around out here, you really do, believe me.
1: Well, 31 years of age, you've done a tremendous job in your particular profession. We're happy to have had a chance to speak with you.
4: Thank you very much, sir.
1: Thanks. Mickey Thompson, who holds the land speed mark and is going to challenge for a return record against the British drivers, Sir Malcolm Campbell and Cobb, whose records he broke just last fall. Getting back to these automobiles themselves, each designer incorporates his own theories in a chassis development. Some favor placing the engine and drive line on the extreme left for greatest weight shift, with the driver on the right side of the car. Others place the driver on the left side for better driver feel in the turns, still keeping as much car weight as possible on the left wheels. All designers have lowered the body of the car to decrease wind resistance, and some favor the lay-down engine to reduce body height still further. Even the tires are designed and built exclusively for the racetrack here to get the most gripping action and highest cornering speeds in the left turns. Rear tires of 8x18 are larger than front tires, 760x16, since they transmit the tremendous engine horsepower. All Indianapolis cars now use a space frame type chassis of high alloy steel tubing with a minimum wheelbase of 96 inches, except for the foreign car, which had a little bit of a waiver this year. And hydraulic disc brakes, the spot brake type, are used exclusively. And the transmission is a simple, rugged stick shift with two forward speeds and one reverse. Reverse gear optional, used with a regular friction-type clutch. And racing fuel is individually blended for each car to ensure best performance for that car and engine combination. There's a blend on the Brabham car, and that's the only one. Charlie?
2: Sid, we have the intervals in the first four cars. Foyt is leading the race by 2 seconds over Troy Ruttman, 7 seconds over Eddie Sachs, and 15 seconds over Roger Ward. Ward has had quite a battle with Lloyd Ruby, and we believe Ruby is a lap behind, but they have really been going at it nip and tuck, and at the moment, Ward is 15 seconds out of the lead. Sid?
1: Okay, Charlie, thank you very much. And now here's our very dear friend, J.C. Agajanian, who looks... Well, Sports Illustrated said chipper, but you're not a chipper right now, pal. You've had a rough day so far. How's Parnelli doing in 98?
5: Well, he was doing real fine, Sid. The bolt off of the racetrack, possibly from the accident down there, was picked up by Johnny Boyd's car as the green flag went on, and it smacked Parnelli right in the eye above his eyelid and put in a tremendous cut there, and the goggles were just full of blood. And it looked as a very serious cut, and the reason he slowed down, came in to get goggles and went out, and he was still couldn't see. The second pair of goggles were full of blood, and because of the fact that he wasn't on the throttle real hard, it looked as though the engine was having a little trouble. But he's doing real fine out there now, and the blood has dried up some, and I think he's going to go ahead and finish. Jim Rathman was standing by to...
1: Hey, can I interrupt you a second?
5: You bet.
1: Stand by here. Here's Bill Frosch in the southwest turn. Come in, Bill. On the southwest turn, Bill Frosch.
6: Jim Hurtubise's car is out of the race, it looks like right now. There was quite a puff of smoke as he came into the southwest turn. He guided it low, came on down to the grass, spun around, is mighty close to the water down there, but whether or not he will get another shove, whether he just lost the car or the engine went out, remains to be seen. But Jim takes off his helmet now, drops it into the seat of the car. The wrecker is there, the officials are there, they're looking to see what happened. No injury to the car, no injury to Jim. The car is simply standing there faced the wrong way in the grass, right close to the creek, here just out of the southwest turn, the start into the short south chute. Now back to you, Sid.
1: Okay, Bill, thank you very much. And Jimmy Hurtubise, who set a total of six records today, one lap through 30 laps, is now out of the race. And we're very sorry to hear about that. A strong contender. Freddie?
3: I saw Hurtubise's car start belching smoke here, and it came unglued towards the end of the straightaway. He did develop a mechanical failure. He probably cut the engine in half, and it locked up on him, and he slid her into the infield, because I saw it coming here.
1: Well, let's get back to Aggie here right after this station break for 1 minute. We invite you to stay tuned. This is not a station break. It's a cutaway for a minute. Stay tuned for the greatest spectacle in racing. Back in the control tower once again, we had to interrupt... Agajanian to discuss the Hurtubise situation in the southwest turn, but you know we always cut away from interviews for action on the track, but there are times when we can have a chance to talk to people who make this racetrack and make racing go. Ag, back to your situation right now. You say Parnelli is still in the car, but you had a chance for a relief driver to stand by, and Parnelli felt he could go on.
5: That's right. He recouped quite a bit after taking a few slow laps out there, Sid, and he's in good shape now. However, he has quite a bit of blood all over his face from the tremendous cut he got above his eyebrow.
1: Well, thanks for stopping by, Ag. Good luck, and back to the pits.
5: Thank you, Sid. I'm going down there.
1: I bet you are. Charlie?
2: Sid, Jim Rathman is seated in the cockpit of Troy Ruttman's car. Ruttman just made a pit stop, and I don't know what the situation is down there. They tried to get him away from the pit, and he stopped, and he is not going back out on the track at the moment, but it is definitely Jim Rathman in the cockpit of Troy Ruttman's car. Now they're pushing it back to his pit. And also, Johnny Boyd came into the pit driveway with his hands in the air, shrugging his shoulder, and slid to a stop about halfway down in the pit section, well past his own pit. We didn't see him go back out again. We don't know whether or not he's out of the race, but we suspect that he is. Sid?
1: Okay, Charlie, thank you. Here is Mr. Walter Goodwin, his public relations director for the dark cart entry here that had Don Davis in it that gave us that spectacular thrill on the main stretch, and he wants to give us an official release of what happened.
7: First of all, Floyd Davis, the builder and designer of the car, stated that Don Davis did an excellent job. I'm sorry to say that a car sprung a leak in the oil tank, skidded in the oil in the main straightaway in the 49th lap. It didn't hurt the car too much, and Pat Flaherty, the crew chief in charge of the race, said this was an excellent job for a first-year driver.
1: Sir, if I may, you said Floyd Davis. You mean Floyd Travis?
7: Floyd Travis,
1: right,
7: I'm sorry.
1: Floyd Davis is a former co-winner. I don't want to confuse him.
7: Thank
1: you very much, Walter, for explaining it to us. Right. Walter Goodwin from the number 83 car, ridden by Don Davis, which caused the unfortunate mishap on the main stretch. But, of course, it was a mechanical failure on his part, too. I didn't mean to say he personally caused it. He was in plenty of trouble, too. Charlie?
2: Well, Sid, they're pushing Troy Ruttman's car to the garage area, and it is out of the race. And so Jim Rathman is frustrated once again in his effort to get back into this race. He was in the cockpit ready to go out and drive relief for Ruttman, but the car is out of the race, and they're pushing the car to the garage area. And so that makes another car out of the race. I think I might review the cars out of the race at the moment. Number 3, Branson. Number 16, Grimm. Number 55, DeWalt. Number 4, Jim Rathman. Number 83, Davis. Number 73, Shepard. Number 22, McCluskey. Number 14, Cheeseburg. Number 45, Turner. Number 26, Griffith. Number 86, Rose. Number 99, Hurtubise. Number 52, Ruttman. And we suspect number 41, Boyd. Sid?
1: Have a telegram here from a man that we have always admired very much and think is one of the finest broadcasters and sportscasters of all time, who wires he's listening in Port Chester, New York, and says, wonderful job by you and all your crew. Congratulate him all for me, which I'm doing. Regards, Bill Stern. Thank you very much, Bill. We sure hope you're feeling a whole lot better. Now to the South Pit, and here's Johnny Peterson.
8: All right, Sid, and a tremendous job done by the pit crew of Eddie Sachs down here immediately in front of us. Eddie Sachs already out back on the track. We'll try and check the time for you on that pit stop, Sid.
1: Okay, John, thank you very much. Right now, if we have in about 10 seconds, Charlie.
2: We unofficially clock Sachs pit time at 30 seconds. 30 seconds, Sid. A little slower than some of the others.
1: Well, this may be a tremendous finish the way things are going. If these cars in now keep running, we'll have a lot of the top boys and the leaders in racing for the last several years still right in the first half a dozen. Now we'll pause 10 seconds for station identification. This is the Indianapolis Motor Speedway Network. Back in the control tower at Indianapolis once again. And the race is now settling down to a certain extent as these strategic positions are being manipulated. The first part of the race was a bit unusual. We had new records set at the first lap, the second, the fourth, the tenth, the 20th, the 30th, the 40th, and the 50th. And then we had a mishap on the 136th lap. The green flag then was pulled in and the yellow flag came out to 25 minutes and 12 seconds of yellow light. The green flag then came back, and the race has continued now under increasing speed. The fastest average today was 144.807 at the end of 75 miles. And 136 laps, the green flag came out once again after the mishap on the main stretch, which was rather a chain atomic reaction out here, with Don Davis going first and then other cars being involved, with Jack Turner flipping end over end in the air, Roger McCluskey, Bill Cheeseburg, and A.J. Shepard all being eliminated. Charlie?
2: With Ruttman's car going out of the race and Sachs making his pit stop, that puts Ward in second place. And on our last clocking, Foyt is leading Ward by 17 and a half seconds. 17 and a half seconds, or just about a quarter of a lap. And the last time we checked it was a 15-second differential. So Foyt, who is running better than 144 miles an hour, seems to be gaining on Ward, who is now in second place. Sid?
1: Okay, Charlie, thank you very, very much. As you fans know, we mentioned earlier, this is the largest crowd ever to attend a 500-mile race. This is the golden anniversary, and they're here from all over to watch and enjoy the activity. And they're particularly watching right now Jack Brabham of Australia, now living in Surrey, England. He is in for a pit stop in the North Pit area, and to watch him, here's Jack Shapiro.
9: Thank you, Sid. They are taking off the right rear and the right front tire and the left rear. They seem to be leaving the left front tire as it was. They're filling the car with fuel. Of course, this car is filled with fuel up front. The tank is in front of the driver, the engine behind. And this man who came here from England, Surrey, England, to run in this race with this Cooper Climax machine is giving himself a wonderful account today against the finest drivers America can offer. He's not standing in the first 10 at this point, but he is running an excellent race. They are now carrying on some conversation. They don't seem to be in any hurry. I wonder if perhaps they're figuring this is their last pit stop. If it is, they have an excellent chance to get much higher in the standings than they are now. The car is still up on the air jack. Incidentally, they have a bed type of jack. They just dropped it down, and he's on his way. It's about the size of an army cut, the jack is, and it picks the car up about 8 or 10 inches off the ground. There goes Jack Brabham on his way back in the race, now back to the tower.
1: Okay, and here again is Charlie.
2: Roger Ward just took the lead as A.J. Foyt made his second pit stop. Ward is leading. Foyt is in the pit, and we're getting a clocking on Foyt in his pit stop. This will be very important when he goes out. Brabham's pit stop was 1:03. 1:03 for Jack Brabham, and we'll try to get a time on Foyt. Foyt is back on the racetrack with Ward leading, but due to make a pit stop soon. Sid?
1: Now to the northeast turn, and Lou Palmer.
10: Now rolling to a stop here in the infield area immediately across from our stands, just about 70 feet away, is car number 8, Len Sutton, unbuckling, and he's just getting out of the cockpit now. Len is quite all right, and the car itself appears to be in good condition, but there is a mechanical problem, obviously. Len Sutton still has his helmet on, is unstrapped, though, now and out of the car. And there he stands talking to safety officers. The car is well into the infield area, down toward the ditch, so it's not going to present any problem here. But here it stays, the engine dead, Sutton out of the cockpit, car 8 out of the race. Sid, back to you in the tower.
1: Okay, Lou, thank you very much. And here are the standings, the end of 250 miles, or 100 laps. But now Roger Ward is coming into his pit, and Jack, I imagine you're right down there because he's right next to Jack Brabham's pit. Jack Shapiro, can you see him?
9: Yes, I can, Sid. The car is up on the jacks, and they are changing the rubber on all four corners. They're filling it with fuel, and they are making a very fast job of it. This is an excellent crew, of course, trained by the chief mechanic, A.J. Watson, and he's away. He's away from the pit and gone, and that may be a new record. Back to the tower.
1: Well, Roger promised he wouldn't kill that engine again. You know, last year he had trouble in that particular situation, and he said this time he was going to watch himself very carefully. And as Freddie Agabation has pointed out, he has driven a very, very strategic race. He said if he could take second money now without running, he wouldn't take it. That's what he said this morning. He was too confident to grab it. Right now he thinks he may win. Now stay tuned for the greatest spectacle in racing. Back in the control tower here at Indianapolis once again, and the race is being run swiftly and steadily and strategically by Roger Ward, who's now in the lead. And coming out of a pit stop situation right now is Clark Shorty Templeman in car number 7, the Bill Forbes Racing Team Special. Here's Charlie Brockman.
2: All right, Sid, A.J. Foyt is back in the lead because Ward made his pit stop, but they talk about the race being won or lost in the pit. Foyt's stop was a very good one, 23 seconds, but Ward's was even better at 19 seconds. You'll recall the last time we checked the interval, it was 17 and a half seconds. It's down now to 14 seconds. But Eddie Sachs is in there, and he's only 7 seconds behind Foyt. So it's a three-way battle right now among Foyt, Sachs, and Ward. Sachs about 7 seconds back, Ward about 14 seconds back. So we'll keep watching it.
1: Okay, Charlie, thank you very, very much. And now to check the cars out of the race very rapidly once again for you, as number 98, Parnelli Jones, comes back in for another pit stop, and he's having lots of trouble today, and you heard his car owner explain things to you. I think I'll hold these cars out of the race for a little bit later and add to them. Right now, I want to get up to date on the end of 100 laps and 110 laps for you. First, the end of 100 laps. First was A.J. Foyt, number 1. Second, number 52, Troy Ruttman. Third, number 12, Eddie Sachs. Fourth, number 2, Roger Ward. Fifth, number 97, Dick Rathman. Sixth, number 10, Paul Goldsmith. Seventh, number 41, Johnny Boyd. Eighth, number 7, Clark Templeman. Ninth, number 18, Chuck Stevenson. Tenth, number 17, Jack Brabham. And the speed, 138.311 miles per hour. And now at the end of 110 laps, or 275 miles, your leader was A.J. Foyt. Second, number 12, Eddie Sachs. Third, number 2, Roger Ward. Fourth, number 10, Paul Goldsmith. Fifth, number 97, Dick Rathman. Sixth, number 7, Clark Templeman. Seventh, number 18, Chuck Stevenson. Eighth, number 19, Al Keller from Greenacre City, Florida. Ninth, number 33, Eddie Johnson. And 10th, number 17, Jack Brabham. And the speed was 138.759, which is another new record. So now they're back on the record trail once again. The old record set by Roger Ward in 1959 at 137.293. Out of the center pit and Luke Walton.
11: Sid, earlier in the race, Don Davis skidded and made a turnaround here in the main stretch in car number 83. And now here is a statement from Mr. Floyd Travis, the owner of the car, through Walter Goodwin of Mansfield, Ohio. Mr. Goodwin?
7: Thank you, Luke. Floyd wished to state that the car sprung a leak in the oil tank and skidded on the oil in the main straightaway in the 53rd lap. It didn't hurt the car too much, and he wished to state that he felt Don Davis did an excellent job of driving, as did Pat Flaherty, our pit crew chief and winner in 56, who stated this was one of the finest jobs of driving for a first-year driver.
1: We had that report up here, Luke, a little bit ago. Thank you very much. Perhaps the gentleman thought there was another broadcast out here. I wanted to be sure that the public relations release was made to them both. But we had the report here in the tower from Mr. Goodwin, and we thank you for it. At the end of 100 laps, the lap prize awards were to Jim Hurtubise, $5,250. To Parnelli Jones, $4,050. To number one, A.J. Foyt, $2,250. To car 52, Troy Ruttman, driving the Zinc Track Burner Special, $1,500. Number four, Jim Rathman in the Simonized Special, $900. And number 12, Eddie Sachs in the Dean Van Line Special, $1,050. With the leaders on the 106th lap, Johnny Boyd was out of the race. No report on his mechanical failure from the technical committee as yet. Johnny Boyd was driving the team car with Roger Ward. Charlie?
2: Well, Sid, we've got a battle developing. Eddie Sachs has closed the gap on A.J. Foyt to 2 seconds, and Roger Ward has closed to within 12 and a half seconds. And so both Ward and Sachs are gaining on Foyt, who is leading. And this could develop into a very interesting battle. We're now at the end of 300 miles. You'll recall that last year at 300 miles is the point when Rathman and Ward started dueling wheel to wheel, and they did it right to the finish.
1: Well, we certainly have three tremendous drivers here in Foyt and Sachs and Ward dueling again, as you say, Charlie. And that little Cooper car keeps on rolling around, and he's moved up to contention from time to time in the first 10, but not much further, and perhaps he's unable to get the additional speed. He's a fair distance back. However, the first 10 are still rather close, and anyone has a chance due to a mechanical failure or someone else dropping out. Never forget the year that Troy Ruttman won the race in 1952 with 8 laps to go. I think when Billy Vukovic skinned out there in the 192nd, Freddie, he was probably the most surprised man in the field. How would you feel if you were running sixth and everybody else dropped out in front of you?
3: I'd have one. You know, sometimes that don't make you feel too good, but to be running in the position Vukovic was running in and develop a mechanical malfunction in the steering mechanism like he did is enough to give anyone a fit. By the way, I'd like to comment a little bit on Ward's last stop. I've been watching the tires with the glasses here, and when Ward made the stop, he had run through about one or two plies of his right front tire when he made the change. So he's using the utmost of rubber and tires before he makes his stop. He made a beautiful stop on that. One lap earlier would have been too soon. One lap later would have been too late. He's using his head tremendously well.
1: Thank you, Fred. You know, the pole position driver seldom wins the race. A lot of people think the pole position is very important. Freddie Agavation at the pole in 1952 had a few drivers who have won, though. Recent years, Bill Vukovic and Pat Flaherty. Billy Arnold won, Jimmy Murphy, Tommy Milton, and Floyd Roberts. Do you think, Fred, having had the pole yourself, that the pole was that important to you?
3: Well, no, not necessarily. Anywhere in the front row is always a good position to be in. They claim that the outside position of the front row is a much better position, in as much as you drop down into the turn, making a larger radius out of it, getting in, and giving you a bit more accelerating room. And as it's been proven in the past, you find that many times a middle position or outside position get into the turn first.
1: You know, when you talk about these leaders, the way Hurtubise took off here today from the first lap right on through the 30th lap to lead the race, you can't help but think of Billy Arnold, who led the race in 1930 every lap except the first two. And Joe Dawson led only the last two laps in 1912. So actually the leading situation here has changed considerably. Today we have had several leaders. We've had Hurtubise and Jim Rathman, Eddie Sachs, Parnelli Jones, A.J. Foyt, and Troy Ruttman. Charlie?
2: Sid, we're a little bit early for our next report on some of the cars running back of 10th, but I've got them squared away, and I better give it before I lose track of them. In 11th position, behind the first 10, Jack Brabham is now running 10th, and in 11th position is Bob Christie. 12th is Bobby Marshman. 13th is Norm Hall. 14th is Gene Hartley. 15th is Lloyd Ruby. 16th is Wayne Wyler. 17th is Dempsey Wilson, and 18th is Parnelli Jones. There are just 18 cars running at the present time. 15 cars are out of the race, and for the benefit of those of you that may have tuned in late, we feel that we should review the... Here is Eddie Sachs right on the tail of A.J. Foyt in the battle for the lead. A.J. Foyt leading, and Eddie Sachs right behind him. And Roger Ward quite a distance back, about 14 or 15 seconds back, but Eddie Sachs is right behind Foyt. Now continuing with the cars out of the race. Number 3, Branson. Number 16, Grimm. Number 55, DeWalt. Number 4, Rathman. Number 83, Davis. Number 73, Shepard. Number 22, McCluskey. Number 14, Cheeseburg. Number 45, Turner. Number 26, Griffith. Number 86, Rose. Number 99, Hurtubise. Number 41, Boyd. Number 52, Ruttman. And number 8, Sutton.
1: Now, fans, stay tuned for the greatest spectacle in racing. Back in the Master Control Tower once again, here's the man who very beautifully sang for us again our favorite song, Here Back Home Again in Indiana. And we picked you up off one of the PA horns, not direct mail. I don't think we did justice to your voice, but I heard it myself, and it sounded great. And by the way, Eddie Sachs is just taking the lead.
12: That's wonderful. I don't want to be on too long, Sid. I want to get back up and watch this great race. Thank you for having me on, as usual. And once again, a great thrill to be here.
1: Nice to have you here. Mel Torme. Thank you, right. Thanks for singing our song for us today. We now have Eddie Sachs in the lead. And what else did you check there, Charlie?
2: Well, Sachs has taken the lead, but I think just while you were talking to Mel and said Sachs had taken the lead, A.J. Foyt slipped back in, although we'll have to wait till they come around to make sure. Roger Ward is 13 and a half seconds back in third place, so it's really a three-way battle. Sachs and Foyt are running 143-plus at the moment, 143-plus. So this looks very reminiscent of last year. It was about this time that Ward and Rathman started dueling. Now it's Sachs and Foyt. Sid?
1: Okay, Charlie, thank you very, very much indeed. And this race is becoming a duel like last year. We didn't think we'd ever see one like it. And we're not going to predict it yet, but it could work out that way. And right now, Eddie Sachs is just a matter of perhaps 10 or 12 yards at the most in front of A.J. Foyt, and coming into the pit, car number 19, the Constant Hot Special, Al Keller from Greenacre Cities, Florida. Al is in his sixth race here at the Indianapolis Speedway. The sun is shining beautifully. The air is clear. Planes are flying overhead, and on the racetrack, we're enjoying the 50th anniversary edition from 1911 to 1961 of the 500-mile race. And many people are here from all over the country and all over the world to enjoy it with us. Olympic star Johnny Weissmuller is here from the movies in Hollywood. Bob Wilkie, Robert Page, who's a Hoosier who went to high school here in Indianapolis. Jim Davis, George Montgomery's here. Wes Mahaney from Los Angeles. Miss Universe is here. Bob Crosby, Maury Luxford, who runs the great Bing Crosby Golf Open. John Millis is here. We have Fred Waring, and a guest of honor for the day is Captain Eddie Rickenbacker, whom we certainly hope will have a moment to drop by and say hello to us, one of the most unusual and outstanding men in the country today. The field, of course, is thinned out considerably. We have many cars out of the race, which will run down to you in about 10 minutes. All of the cars are still in the field in their positions, and all of the cars out of the race, and Charlie Brockman is compiling that information for us right now. Here is the standing of the leaders at the end of 120 laps, or 300 miles, and another new record. Since the yellow light went off, a new record. 138.205 is the new record, eclipsing that set by Roger Ward in 1959 at 137.543. The leader who set the record was A.J. Foyt in car number 1. Second was number 12, Eddie Sachs. Third, number 2, Roger Ward. Fourth, 97, Dick Rathman. Fifth, number 10, Paul Goldsmith. 6th, number 19, Al Keller. 7th, 33, Eddie Johnson. 8th, number 7, Clark Templeman. 9th, number 18, Chuck Stevenson. And 10th, number 8, Len Sutton. 2 hours, 10 minutes, 14 and 15 hundred seconds. Another new record. So at only 70 laps, 80 laps, 90 laps, and 100 laps,
13: had we not had new records, and that's because the yellow flag was out part of that time, and it took them time again to increase the average speed back to a new record pace. The record for the 500 is 138.767, and we're getting very close to it now. The field is 138.205, so barring further mishap, we should have a new record and the fastest 500 to date. Now, if we can, I'd like to spin around the track and be sure that all of our boys are wide awake. We have some action coming on the main stretch. Everyone is standing out here on the main stretch. The yellow flag is out, and we can't see it from this particular point. Perhaps Jim Shelton coming down from the northwest turn could. Jim, is it up that way? They're looking up that way.
2: Yes, it is, Sid, and we'll have to get the glasses. Everybody went out there. There was so much dust we couldn't catch the number of the car, but the man is in good shape. He's walking away from the car. We want to be sure that we call this one correct. The yellow light is long, and the drivers are missing the car easily. It's near the white line. He ended up near the white line. Went into a skid coming out of this northwest turn here, just about to the head of the stretch. He went into it. We'll have our engineer check the glasses. There is a tow truck. They're putting the fire extinguishers on it now. I didn't see any flames come out, but they are putting the fire extinguishers on it. We'll run down and check this one, Sid. Maybe you can catch it from the glasses up there, perhaps.
13: Well, unless we send Charlie out to the other side, which we will do. Okay, Charlie, if you will, because our tower here is right on the starting line, but we have the vantage point on the south end of the tower, and there are guests of ours of the Speedway Network on this floor. And, of course, they're all standing, so we can't see through the glass to the far end. There is one small blind spot on this racetrack of probably 50 feet between Jim Shelton on the northwest turn and the tower, and that's exactly where it occurred. And the last time that happened, Freddie, I remember when Cal Nyday many years ago had a spin at that same spot, and Ray Crawford also had a mishap up there.
2: Right,
13: Roger Ward is now running about 14 seconds behind Eddie Sachs and A.J. Foyt, who are running 1-2 on the 129th lap. And now coming in for a pit stop is number 15, Wayne Wyler. In his car, which was originally the Hopkins car, now called today the Hopkins Coral Harbor Special. Number 15, Wayne from Phoenix, Arizona, the home of a great race driver friend of ours, late Jimmy Bryan, who's trying to carry on the tradition for him. The yellow flag is out, and we have Roger Ward right behind Sachs and Foyt. And if we can, no point in following them around. Jack Brabham is about 2 or 3 yards behind the car directly in front of him, which... Now coming into the south turn, of course, there's much interest here in Jack Brabham today. The fact that he has come over to race in the 500, it'll be the first foreign entrant to qualify since 1952 when Alberto Scarry was here. And we're very thrilled to have him, and I might say that the entire crew that came with him have been very well liked and have cooperated so well with the Speedway, and they certainly have with them, too, to make them feel at home here in Indianapolis. Parnelli Jones again coming in for a pit stop, and he's had a pretty tough day. Now to Jim Shelton on the northwest turn.
2: All right, Sid. It looks as though it's Eddie Johnson. There's so much fire extinguisher foam squirting around there, we're not absolutely sure. We do want to report that the driver, whoever it was, is not hurt. He maneuvered this skid in a pretty good way. As a matter of fact, he maneuvered around other cars, so he did a good job. And it looks as though it is Eddie Johnson, which is number 33. But we'll check further on that. Now back to you, Sid.
13: Well, Charlie took his glasses around, came back, and just signaled me he knows what it was. So, Charlie, if you will, please.
14: I can confirm without any doubt, Sid, it is Eddie Johnson's number 33, the Jim Robbins Special. It was a little difficult to identify the car because of the CO2, and there was a big cloud of smoke. Perhaps Jim has described this, a big cloud of smoke from that CO2, and you couldn't even see the other cars on the track as they came through that cloud. But the cloud eventually cleared away. We got a quick glance of it before they started going to it with the CO2, and we were fairly certain it was Eddie Johnson, and we just wanted to confirm it because in a case like this, we definitely do not want to give a wrong report. But there is no question, it is Eddie Johnson in car number 33, the Jim Robbins Special, out of the race. And that makes a total of 16 cars out at the moment, 17 still running.
13: Charlie, thank you. And in the center pit, standing by for about a one-minute interview, is Luke Walton with Jim Herdebees. Come in, Luke.
15: Sid, here is Jim Herdebees, the driver of car number 99, Jim from North Tonawanda, New York. This is the second year you've been at the Speedway, Jim, and both times your car has gone out of the race. What happened this time?
16: Well, I don't know. The thing just got a little slower all the time, and... finally, it started making a few noises and it just went kabloom down the front chute here.
15: Are you looking for a relief job now, Jim?
16: Yeah, I just making sure that no one, you know, that's running good, someone might get tired and need a relief driver. You can't never tell.
15: Two races you've been here, and twice the car has failed. I imagine you're planning on being back with us next year.
16: Yeah, I hope to, and I hope to lead her all the way next year, not just the first part.
15: Now, Sid, does Freddie have any questions? Ask Jim.
13: Freddie, Jimmy Hurtubise is standing by. Do you have a question for him?
17: Hey, Jim. This is Freddie.
16: Yeah, hi,
17: you're
16: Fred.
17: You all right?
16: Yeah, everything's okay except the race car.
17: Oh, you were going great guns, man.
16: Well, I was trying.
17: Well, by the way, I saw you smoke going down the straightaway. What did you start seizing up on you?
16: No, it just come apart, the seams and everything.
17: Well, did you bend the crankcase?
16: Yeah, it got a few holes in it.
17: Oh, he cut the engine in half, huh? Oh, that's really too bad, Jim, because you were doing a wonderful job. Thank you.
16: Thank you, Fred.
15: Thank you very much, Jimmy. Jim Hurtubise. Now back to Sid in the tower.
13: Thank you very much, Luke, for the fine report. And again, we'll try to pick up all these drivers we possibly can when they do leave the race eventually. If they have to, we'd like to get the information from them. Now, fans, stay tuned for the greatest spectacle in racing. Back in the master control tower here once again at the Indianapolis Motor Speedway. The yellow flag is still out because of Eddie Johnson's spin on the northwest turn. The boys are now driving at a distance of interval that they held at the time the flag came out. Fred, what would you say the average speed now of the pack is during the yellow flags?
17: Well, some of the speed varies tremendously. Some of the boys are running rather slow, and some of the other boys are running a little bit quicker. They're not running the exact pace that the leader is. Eddie Sachs and A.J. Foyt are running, I would say, right at about 125-mile-an-hour average. They're running through here, however, at approximately 100 miles an hour. They're accelerating because they're coming away from the wreck, but they're diminishing speed tremendously at the accident, which is very cooperative thing that is necessary.
13: Strangely enough, we had two telegrams here together, and they're both from previous timers here, Charlie, friends of yours and mine and Freddie's, Cliff Rigsby and Eric Erickson, sending wires, one from Dayton, Ohio, and one from Haddonfield, New Jersey. And I suppose they're probably keeping charts on us. If you make one mistake, Charlie, we're in trouble with Eric and Rigsby listening.
17: But the green flag's out.
13: Okay, the green flag is out, and the race is back underway once again. And, of course, now the challenge again will come between Ward and Foyt and Eddie Sachs. And we'll be watching them closely as they get closer. We'll follow them around the track. You know, experts agree that many of the Indianapolis cars reach speeds in excess of 170 miles an hour, and race cars that are designed for speed and safety on a speedway, this design for both is okay to race, but don't make a speedway out of the highway, says the Indiana Office of Traffic Safety. Remember, speed limits save lives. Don't be just a memory next Memorial Day. Here are the standings of the leaders at the end of 130 laps or 325 miles. Another new track record, 138.507, and they're closing in on the overall record for 500 of 138.767, set last year by Jim Rathman, the winner. Here are the leaders in order at 130 laps, 325 miles. First, Eddie Sachs, number 12. Second, number 1, A.J. Foyt. Third, number 2, Roger Ward. Fourth, number 97, Dick Rathman. Fifth, number 10, Paul Goldsmith. Sixth, number 7, Clark Templeman. Seventh, number 18, Chuck Stevenson. Eighth, number 19, Al Keller. Ninth, number 32, Bob Christie. And 10th, number 17, Jack Brabham. I think Jack Brabham's been sitting in that 10th spot for quite some time, hasn't he, Charlie?
14: Yes, he has, Sid. He's been right in around 10th, and he seems to be running about 140 miles an hour at the moment. We just got a watch on Eddie Sachs, who is leading the race, to give you an idea how fast he ran the first lap under the green. Of course, he is in traffic. Ward turned lap number 137 at 145 miles an hour. That gives you an idea how fast Ward is running, and we have the clock on Sachs. It'll just be about 10 seconds till he comes by again, but he's in an awful lot of traffic, so perhaps this won't be too indicative at the moment. Anyway, A.J. Foyt is now leading, as he got in traffic and is leading, and they're running 144.5 miles an hour in traffic, Sid.
13: And he really scooted on in there, didn't he, and pulled a little bit to the right. Freddie, what'd you think of that bit of driving here on the main stretch?
17: What a smart move, because with traffic directly ahead of him, he found a hole and got through it. That's using your head.
13: It certainly
17: you
13: was.
17: You don't become national champ not using your head, that's for sure.
13: He could even find a place to park out here, I'll bet, but I doubt it today. I will pause 10 seconds for station identification. This is the Indianapolis Motor Speedway Network. Back in Indianapolis once again, and let's look around the track and see how these leaders are doing. They should be about up to the northeast turn by now. Lou, am I right? Lou Palmer on the northeast turn. The leaders have probably passed you now. Let's go to Jim Shelton on the northwest. And they've passed him too. So let's go on down to the southwest and pick him up. Bill Frosch.
6: We're waiting for them. Here they come. Out in front now goes Eddie Sachs. And right behind him, A.J. Foyt. Back to you, Sid.
13: Let's follow them around, boys, one by one. They're probably past Mike Ahern, so to Bernie Herman on the backstretch.
18: We're waiting now for both the Dean Van Lines and the Vosio Fast Special. They haven't come this way yet, but they're coming. Coming on strong. There's Sachs and Foyt about two car lengths behind. Sid.
13: Lou on the northeast turn.
10: And they're approaching the turn now. Here it comes. Sachs dipping low. Right behind him, A.J. Foyt. Sachs and Foyt through the turn into the chute. Back to the tower.
13: Now to the northwest turn. Jim Shelton.
2: Same report, Sid. They're taking this turn in an excellent way here. Number 12 and number 1 running just very similar to the way they were last year. Ward and Rathman were running last year. Now they're in your view, Sid.
13: Well, we'll pick them up as they come by the main straightaway once again, right down in front of us. And it is Eddie Sachs and A.J. Foyt about 15, 20 yards apart. And then back here, of course, this field spreads out once again. And Roger Ward should be coming down in just a moment. And here he is right now, right behind Paul Goldsmith. Let's give a rundown, Charlie, if we can, of all the cars out of the race to date and the 33 positions as best you have them, if that's possible, unofficially, shall we?
14: I think so, Sid. Before I do that, I'd like to point out that the leader is running 147-plus, so this battle for the lead has goaded them into some real fast running. Ward had closed up to within 9 seconds, but now he's running into the traffic that Sachs and Foyt were in a little while ago, so we imagine they'll open up a gap on him now. Well, the cars out of the race are as follows, and there are at the moment 16 out of the race, 17 running. The cars out are number 3, Branson, number 16, Grimm, number 55, DeWalt, number 4, Rathman, that's Jim Rathman, number 83, Davis, number 73, Shepard, number 22, McCluskey, number 14, Cheeseburg, number 45, Turner, number 26, Griffith, number 86, Rose, number 99, Hurtubies, number 41, Boyd, number 52, Ruttman, number 8, Sutton, and number 33, Johnson. Now the standings, in other words, down through 17 positions of the cars still running, are number 12, Sachs, number 1, Foyt, number 2, Ward, number 97, Dick Rathman, number 10, Paul Goldsmith, number 7, Templeman, number 18, and number 18 is Chuck Stevenson, number 19, Al Keller, number 31, Bobby Marshman, number 17, Jack Brabham, number 32, Bob Christie, number 5, Lloyd Ruby, number 34, Norm Hall, number 35, Dempsey Wilson, number 15, Wayne Wyler, number 28, Gene Hartley, and number 98, Parnelli Jones. So there you have an accounting of all 33 cars at this time, Sid.
13: Thank you very much, Charlie. At the end of 130 laps, the lap prize awards were to A.J. Foyt, $5,850. To Hurtubise, $5,250. Parnelli Jones, $4,050. Eddie Sack, $1,650. Troy Ruttman, $1,500. And Jim Rathman, $900. At the end of 130 laps, A.J. Foyt in car number 1 had led the race for 39 laps. Hurtubise led for 35 laps in 99. Parnelli Jones in 98 led for 27 laps. Eddie Sachs in 12 led for 11 laps. And 52, and with Ruttman driving, led for 10 laps. And Rathman in car number 4 led for 6 laps. We'll have an interview with Troy Ruttman, the winner here in 1952, who had to drop out right after our next break, which will be about 30 seconds before the break, Luke. If you'll have Troy stand by, we would appreciate it. We'd like to hear from him. Right now, number 32, Bob Christie in the North Electric Special. From Grants Pass, Oregon, the caveman's car is being pushed back into Gasoline Alley, so Bob Christie is out of the race. And right now we have Sachs only about 2 feet behind A.J. Foyt. Just about that much. It'll be a real battle. Now we'll be back for the tremendous showdown battle from now on through the end of this race in just 1 minute. Stay tuned for the greatest spectacle in racing. We take you immediately to the center pit, Luke Walton and Troy Ruttman. Luke?
14: Yes, Sid, one of the most popular drivers here at the Indianapolis 500-mile races, Troy Ruttman. Troy, what happened today?
19: Well, finally, Luke, the clutch went bad on the car, and we couldn't get out of the pits. That's the reason I killed the engine in the pits. I couldn't get it out of gear or back in. So Jim thought he could get her out of the line, so I said, jump in and Jim and try her out. But it was running wonderful while it ran. I wish I could have got her out again because we just jacked a little more weight in it. I hope to run high, you know, if we'd have got more weight in it, over 150 miles an hour in the race. It was operating great.
11: How was the temperature out there today, Troy?
19: Fabulous.
11: Good driving today. You were hurrying down to the corners. You went past here just a moment ago. What was the trouble?
19: Well, I wanted to go down and see how fast my corner speed was during the race. It was very, very good. I was very pleased with it. I guess we'll be back next year. I think we found out a few things where we can really ape in this go.
11: Thank you very much, Troy. And now back to Sid in the tower.
13: Freddie, do you have any questions you want to ask Troy while he's there?
17: Is Troy still there?
14: Yeah, he's still here.
17: Hey, Troy, can you hear me?
19: Yes, sir.
17: Hey, Troy, you were doing an excellent job out there. You look lovely, kid.
19: Thank you.
17: Hey, by the way, did the clutch start going bad on you before you pitted?
19: Yeah, see, because I couldn't get it out of gear. I ran a couple of laps with the cord showing, you know.
17: Uh-huh.
19: But I couldn't get out of gear, so finally I stopped it with the clutch disengaged and my other foot on the brake, and that's what killed the engine. So I just jumped out, and Jim thought he could get it off the line, but you couldn't even get it back in gear.
17: He thought he could get away on second gear, huh?
19: Well, he couldn't get it in any gear at all.
17: Oh, that's too bad.
19: Well, maybe next year.
17: Good competitor, good piece of equipment out of a race like this. You were doing real keen.
19: Thank you.
17: Thanks, buddy.
13: Okay, Troy, thank you. And thank you, Luke Walton. See Pat Flaherty down there, who's walking up and down the pit area. He was on that Don Davis car, and he probably isn't too pleased right now. Charlie?
14: A.J. Foyt, the leader, is turning laps at 145 at the present time, and Roger Ward, who is running third, has dropped to 15 seconds off the pace. So that's the condition at the moment. A.J. Foyt is leading Eddie Sachs by just a car length, and Ward is 15 seconds behind. Sid?
13: Ready?
17: Charlie, actually, I believe Ward is playing a waiting game right at the present time because he's resting it out while the two are battling it out, and he's not about to get caught in the same predicament in which he got caught last year with tires wearing through. And as we were talking just a little bit ago, these yellow flags are going to extend the length of time that the third pit stop is going to come in. The third pit stop's going to be real late in the race for these leaders, I'm sure.
13: Fred, I get a kick out of your driver saying someone is kind of sitting back, taking it easy, going about 2 miles an hour slower. How is there that much difference?
17: Well, frankly, it makes a tremendous amount of difference, not only on driver.
13: Sachs is ahead of Foyt now as they come down the main stretch in front of us. Go ahead, Freddie.
17: He captured him someplace. It makes a tremendous amount of difference on the wear and tear on the driver, as well as wear and tear on the equipment, and extends the life of the tires tremendously. You'd be surprised what 1 or 2 miles an hour will do.
13: Let's pick up that duel between Foyt and Sachs on the northeast turn as they come by. Lou Palmer?
10: All right, we'll wait them out here, Sid. We're looking for them now at the moment. Let's see, we've got Lloyd Ruby passing us, and so down on the stretch would appear to be the cars we're looking for. Yes, here they come now. Eddie Sachs, I believe, in the lead. Right, Eddie Sachs in the lead. Here comes A.J. Eddie, A.J. Foyt. That's about the interval between them. They're now entering the short chute. Sid?
13: Let us move right around the track without coming back here to follow this. They've probably passed Jim Shelton, so we'll pick them up here. And then, boys, just move it from one point to the other. We had a letter saying that, one letter saying that we shouldn't use the word shoot, Freddie. Is there any objection to that to race drivers?
17: Shoot is a straightaway, actually. These long shoots are known as the home straightaway and back straightaway.
13: There goes Sachs in front, and he's picked up a nice margin of about 50 yards in front of Foyt, and here's Bill Frost in the south turn.
6: And Eddie Sachs comes on around the southwest turn, and here he comes, A.J. Foyt right behind him, down to Mike here.
20: Okay, Bill, we can see them as they come out of the chute now. They come around the turn. It's Sachs, and about three car lengths behind is A.J. Foyt. Foyt tries to duck inside. Can't do it. He's outside. The backstretch, Bernie Herrmann.
18: Okay, Mike, we're watching you now. Here comes Eddie Sachs in car number 12, and about three car lengths behind A.J. Foyt. Got a Lou Palmer in the northeast turn.
10: Right, and here they come now. It's still Sachs in the lead and Foyt behind him, and no chance of Foyt taking him in this particular turn. They head now into the north chute, make that shucks, and Jim, you'll be seeing them in just a moment. Jim?
21: All right, here they come. Just the same order. Number 12, Eddie Sachs. Number 1, A.J. Foyt. Now, they might not try to take each other here in this home stretch. Let's see what our chief has to say.
13: Well, this crowd today is certainly getting exercise, standing up and sitting down. Ruby pits, and Sachs leads Foyt, and Foyt's picked up about 10 yards. Let's pick him up for one more runaround, Bill Frosch.
6: They've come into sight now. It's Sachs out in front, Foyt right behind him. They're chasing each other now, down the line.
20: Closer here on the southeast turn. Foyt may take him on the turn. He's coming around the inside. Ducks inside the white line. No, he can't do it. And Sachs is back out by about a car length. To you, Bernie Herrmann, on the backstretch.
18: Okay, we're keeping a watch on this thing with Eddie Sachs out in front. Eddie's still out in front. A.J. Foyt trying to make up some time, but can't do it. Eddie leading by a car length and a half, and now down to Lou Palmer, the northeast turn.
10: And they're off the acceleration now, coming into the turn. Eddie Sachs a little higher than A.J., but Foyt can't duck beneath him. It's Eddie Sachs now approaching into the north short straightaway, and Foyt behind him. Jim?
21: All right, Lou. It's just the same as it was the last time they passed here. Apparently, Foyt's going to try to take him again in the home stretch, but I believe Sachs has got too much power there for him. Sid, you can see him now. How about it?
13: Well, let's see if he can do it. Here they come, and it's Eddie Sachs about the same distance as last time, about 35 to 40 yards in front of A.J. Foyt. Charlie, what's the differential on the clock?
14: All right, Sid, they turned that last lap at 146.5 miles an hour. 146.5, and Roger Ward has fallen to 20 seconds back in third place.
13: Thank you very much. Let's run down the leaders at the end of 140 laps, or 350 miles now for you keeping records at home. A new track record again, 138.113. Our leader was number 12, the Dean Van Line Special, Eddie Sachs driving. Second was number 1, the Bo Seal Fast Special, A.J. Foyt. Third was number 2, Roger Ward, the Del Webb Sun City Special. Fourth, 97, Dick Rathman, the Jim Robbins Special. And fifth, number 10, Paul Goldsmith, the Racing Associates Speedway Special. Sixth, number 7, Clark Templeman, the Bill Forbes Racing Team Special. Seventh, number 18, Chuck Stevenson, the Metal Cal Special. Eighth, number 19, Al Keller, the Constant Hot Special. Ninth, number 31, Bobby Marshman, the Hoover Motor Express Special. And 10th, number 17, Jack Brabham in the Kimberly Cooper Climax. And Bobby Marshman now has moved into 9th place in the official standings at the end of 140 laps, or 350 miles. Another new track record, 138.113 miles per hour. And the caution light has been displayed today, a total of 33 minutes and 2 seconds. Now to Bernie Herman on the backstretch. Bernie?
18: Dempsey Wilson in car number 35 seems to be coming out of the race. He's on the inside on the apron, just below the white line, taking his time coming down the backstretch, and he should be approaching Will Palmer any second now, but he's going very, very slowly. Dempsey Wilson, who is chief mechanic of his own car, seems to be coming out. Back to you, Sid.
13: All right, we'll watch for him as he comes and see if he pits down here. Harlan Fengler, Chief Stewart, wearing a very natty bright red hat so they can see him, is moving over to Bill Vanderwater to discuss something. All the officials here is always doing a magnificent job here at the Speedway. And again, interest is tremendous in these leaders, as well as the way Jack Brabham has been very solidly, conservatively driving this race in 10th spot. Charlie?
14: Well, A.J. Foyt has passed Eddie Sachs down this home stretch. A.J. Foyt has passed Eddie Sachs, and Ward has dropped to 24 seconds behind. So Ward is getting almost a half lap behind at this point.
13: Fred?
17: By the way, Charlie, and Sid, I just saw Eddie Sachs pointing to the rear. He either wants one of two things. He's either running low on fuel and is planning to pit on account of fuel, and or he wants to know where third place is behind him. So he was gesticulating here very rapidly.
14: Sid, I might come in with a comment. They're getting the black flag ready for Wayne Wyler. As he passed the last time, we saw something come off the car. There was a black piece of something that came off the car on the home stretch. We couldn't catch it, but they're getting the black flag ready for Wayne Wyler. They have number 15 on a card. They're ready to hold it up and give him the black flag to stop for consultation. Sid?
13: Thank you, Charlie. Now, fans, stay tuned for the greatest spectacle in racing. Wayne Wyler coming into the pit now. Dempsey Wilson, we understand, has pulled his car into the infield. You can pretty well check them both out of the race. Wyler is now turning into Gasoline Alley. He is now out, and Wilson is in the infield, and I'm sure that he is out of the race, too. We'll have a rundown of the cars out of the race for you in a few moments. Charlie?
14: Sid, did you notice how those wheels of Wayne Wyler's were cocked? Apparently something came out of his steering mechanism when he came down the straightaway. I don't know whether Fred might have some ideas of what could have fallen off that car.
17: I saw the object come off the automobile. I honestly don't know what it could be that would create that. However, it's apparently an axle failure or spindle failure, for the left front wheel was pointing to Jones's backyard. And it could be a little metal plate that does hold at the bottom of the spindle. So he came in of his own volition before they had to flag him in. Using his head too, boy.
13: The cars out of the race right now are number 3, Don Branson. Number 4, Jim Rathman. Number 8, Len Sutton. Number 14, Bill Cheeseburg. Number 15, Wayne Wyler. Number 16, Bobby Grimm. Number 22, Roger McCluskey. 26, Cliff Griffith. 32, Bob Christie. 33, Eddie Johnson. 35, Dempsey Wilson. 41, Johnny Boyd. 45, Jack Turner. 52, Troy Ruttman. 55, Jimmy DeWalt. 73, A.J. Shepard. 83, Don Davis. 86, Eb Rose. And 99, Jim Herdebees. Those are the cars out of the race. Had a wire here from a man named Tom Childry, who was listening in Washington, D.C., Fred. He took me through the FBI about a month or so ago when I was in Washington, and no comment from you about my picture in the post office.
17: As long as he took you through and let you out, you're all right.
13: And
17: they're a wonderful gang of people.
13: And I promised I would see that he were sent some souvenirs, and Tom, I've been so busy this month, after the race, we'll take care of it. Jack Ensley, who's a sports car driver and tried to qualify here several years, sent us a wire listening to us in Fort Lauderdale, Florida. I'm sure he's enjoying the race, too.
17: What's he doing, basking in the sunshine
13: probably
17: down there?
13: So, yes. And now a real bunch here with Lloyd Ruby, Eddie Sachs, and A.J. Foyt. And Foyt is in the lead. Ruby skids in behind, and Eddie Sachs is right behind A.J. Foyt. And they're having a tremendous battle again, and this is going to be another Rathman-Ward situation if it keeps up the way it's going right now. Fred?
17: And what's more, the speed's going to increase, too, because in the last 100 miles, these boys are going to jack that speed up tremendously. You haven't seen the fastest laps yet. I'll bet your money on it.
13: We have had six leaders so far today. A.J. Foyt, Jim Herdebees, Parnelli Jones, Eddie Sachs, Troy Ruttman, and Jim Rathman. So this is not just a going-away situation at all. Charlie?
14: Sid, how would you like to be in the spot Roger Ward's in? He's running 144 right now, and he's losing ground. He's now 30 seconds behind. He's 30 seconds back, and he's running 144 miles an hour.
13: Well, better ask Freddie how he'd like to be there, because I wouldn't know exactly what I could do about it, and maybe Fred as a race driver could tell us.
17: That's kind of a sinking feeling, but I think he has a reason for it. I think he has a pattern in mind for some reason. I think with the pit stops being extended this time, I think he feels that he could charge harder, and here comes Eddie Sachs into the pits right now.
13: Let's see if Johnny Peterson is near enough to pick up this pit stop of Eddie Sachs. John, are you? Johnny Peterson in the south pit area. Evidently not. We'll try to watch it from here and time it. So if we watch things and make sure that nothing is wrong with that car, it's just a normal routine pit stop for Eddie Sachs. His last one of the day, I assume, and he'll be going back out again in a very few seconds.
17: It appears to be very routine.
13: From here, he's back out again.
17: There he goes.
13: And there he goes, and that was a fast one, too. Well under 30 seconds. Eddie Sachs, a real crowd pleaser here, who's put his car on the pole for the second year in a row, a feat duplicated only in the past in the 50 years here at the Speedway by Ralph DePalma and the great Rex Mays. And now, Charlie, if you will, please.
14: We clocked it unofficially, Sid, at 27 seconds. 27 seconds. So we'll be watching Foyt, and Foyt's pit stop will be the crucial one. If he does it in less than 27 seconds, he's going to have a tremendous advantage with the race getting this close to the finish.
13: Well, we have an average speed now almost equal to last year's 500. If they keep this up, of course, they will beat it, barring caution flags. 138.600 at the end of 150 laps, or 375 miles. 138.600, the average speed for the race record, 138.767. They're closing in every lap. And here are the leaders at the end of 150 laps. First was Eddie Sachs in number 12. Second, A.J. Foyt in car number 1. Third, Roger Ward in car number 2. Fourth, number 97, Dick Rathman. And fifth, 10, Paul Goldsmith. Sixth, number 7, Clark Templeman. Seventh, number 18, Chuck Stevenson. 8th, number 19, Al Keller. 9th, number 31, Bobby Marshman. And 10th, number 17, Jack Brabham. You can't say Brabham isn't consistent. He's been 10th for a couple of hours. Eddie Sachs had a 24-second stop, did you say, Charlie? 27-second stop, thank you very much. And as Charlie said, we'll be watching, of course, for A.J. Foyt, who's been battling with him here for the last hour. Bill Vanderwater standing on the inside retaining wall as the wind is blowing about 12 to 15 miles an hour. Beautiful Indiana sunshine, clear sky, perfect day for the race, a great race. And now the fans are standing once again as the Bose crew gets ready down there for the Foyt pit stop. It'll be right in front of Luke Walton. So Luke, if you will, try to move around to that position, and we'll throw it to you just as soon as AJ comes in. These boys are standing alongside, one for each wheel, one for fuel, one back of the retaining wall to reach out with a glass of cold water and also a cloth to clean his goggles. The man inside the wall is not allowed to come over, but they are allowed to have the man in, of course, to change the tires and to refuel. And here comes A.J. Foyt any moment now. They're waiting for him to come around. and a tremendous amount of tension as
17: he comes down.
13: Now the pit crew chief, George Bignotti, is standing there, and here comes A.J., takes his goggles off, comes to position, slams on the brake, stops, and now the wheels are being taken off, and here's Luke. Luke, come in.
15: And up goes the car, and the tires are being changed, and there goes the fuel in through the tank, and it's turned on, and you should see the position here, ladies and gentlemen. These men, Frank Catania, George Bignotti, Jack Hickemeyer, and

0: He was 33 seconds back. Now, Foyt's pit stop was 31 seconds, 4 seconds slower than Sachs. And so when they come around next time, Sachs should be about 3 or 4 seconds ahead. Sachs did pass him down in the south turn, and so we'll be watching for him next time around. But Ward is now leading the race by about a half a lap, but he's got a pit stop yet to make. Sid?
1: Well, that's the first time that Roger has actually led the race today. We've had other leaders in the 500 who have picked up lap prize money at the end of 150 laps. We had car number 1, A.J. Foyt, 99, Hurtubise, 98, Parnelli Jones, 12, Sachs, 52, Troy Ruttman, and 4, Jim Rathman. And now Roger Ward picks up some $150 lap prize money as well. 97, Dick Rathman, the Jim Robbins special. Dick from Roselle, Illinois, who's out of the pole here himself several years ago, comes in for his pit stop. The safety crew gets around with the carbon dioxide gas, and he makes a stop. Charlie?
0: Well, Sid, here was a very good indication. Sachs made a 27-second pit stop, Foyt a 31-second pit stop, and Sachs now leads Foyt by 3 8-tenths seconds. So that's just about the difference in those pit crews of 4 seconds, and that gives Sachs a 4-second margin to work on as far as Foyt is concerned. And Ward is leading, but he has a pit stop yet to come.
1: And that distance is about 100 yards. So that's how close this is at this tremendous pace of over 144 miles an hour for the leaders. Now, fans, will be back in just 60 seconds. Stay tuned for the greatest spectacle in racing. Back in the Master Control Tower here at Indianapolis once again. And this race, Freddie, isn't it unbelievable that we should have two in a row thus far?
2: Well, yes, but you know something? This pit stop situation is going to change the complexion of things very rapidly, because Ward with a 10-second lead now and maybe a 15-second or 17-second pit stop coming up for him yet is going to still be a little behind. But if you'll notice, due to his strategy, the way he's worked it out, he's got less time to build up after the next pit stop, provided there's absolutely no fumbles in the pit at all. And I think he can get out in about 15, 17 seconds, and he's going to gain more ground in the pits than he could out there. And then watch him go like gangbusters.
1: For those of you who may be interested in unusual bits of information, here's something we picked up. The car is numbered 1, 2, and 16 in the 500-mile race in the last 50 years. Have won the race 4 times. Today, A.J. Foyt is driving car number 1, and Roger Ward is driving car number 2, and Bobby Grimm was driving car number 16. And no car number between 36 and 98 has ever won. That's between 36 and 98. Number 98 won with Agajanian with Ruttman in 1952. Today, Boyd had number 41. He's out. Turner had 45. He's out. Ruttman at 52, he's out. Daywald at 55, Shepard 73, Davis 83, Rose 86, and the only one with the numbers between 98 and 36 is Dick Rathman, who is still in. So, Freddie, you're the most superstitious guy in the world. You won't look at things green. What do you think about that?
2: What about green?
1: No, about these numbers I was just reading.
2: I haven't too much superstition about numbers, except numbers that look the same upside down. I don't like 11, I don't like 1, and I dislike 3.
1: Got double zero. Okay, number 18, Chuck Stevenson, previous national champion, Metal Cal special from Newport Beach, California, is now making a pit stop in the north pit. And number 10, Paul Goldsmith, is being pushed from the pit area. Paul Goldsmith is now out of the race. Paul finished third last year and fifth the year before, started 17th this year, and we think that Paul Goldsmith is one of the finer drivers here at the Speedway or anywhere. This is his fourth race, and we're rather hoping that Paul made a good showing today. He's such a very, very personable gentleman. We like him very much. In the Racing Associates Speedway Indianapolis special, Paul is now out of the race. Charlie?
0: Sid, Roger Ward is now leading by 12 seconds over Eddie Sachs, but the big story is that A.J. Foyt has picked up all but a second of those 4 seconds he lost in the pit. Foyt is running just about 200 feet behind Sachs. They're running about 200 feet a second down here, so he's just about a second behind at the moment, and Ward is leading by 12 seconds. Stevenson made a stop. He was running in seventh place, and he stopped for 33 seconds. All right, Sid.
1: Okay, here's a wire for Freddie Agabation. I've only read one wire today. I'm going to read the second one. Dad, you sound wonderful. Miss you. How is Jack Turner, Fred, and Joan? Jack Turner's okay, and say hi to Fred and Joan, pal.
2: Hi. Love to hear from you.
1: That's the little league baseball player, isn't it?
2: Yeah, and how?
1: out in Alamo, California.
2: I gotta say hello to my little girl.
1: That's for sure.
2: She got a little chlorine in her eye the other night and had to call me up. What do I do now, Daddy? You know? And little Fred, and I'd like to say hello to my folks as well.
1: Wonderful. And my aunt and uncle in Cincinnati dropped the wire in here, too. Incidentally, Bill Newberg, who handled the sponsorship of this race in the network several years ago, sent us a wire, very kind of him, from Pontiac, Michigan. Our best to our good friend Bill up there. Now, Dick Rathman comes into the center pit to take his stop, and the pit stop situation here at Indianapolis is getting more and more crucial as the moments go by. Charlie?
0: Sid, speaking of hellos, A.J. Foyt just said hello to Eddie Sachs as he passed him, and so A.J. Foyt is now running in second place, and I believe Roger Ward is about ready to pit. I think I picked up a signal from Roger Ward about the pit. The hood is up on Dick Rathman's car, so that may drop the fourth-place runner out of the race at this point.
1: Well, we'll pause now 10 seconds for station identification. This is the Indianapolis Motor Speedway Network. Back in the control tower once again, and as Charlie pointed out, A.J. waving to Eddie, they have raced against one another a great number of times in the circuit, have finished 1-2 before, have won some of the same races, are tremendous competitors. Probably, Freddie, I guess you'll learn a little bit about how your competition runs from other events, don't you?
2: Oh, you certainly do. Let's face it, experience is the best thing one can have, and in this business, it cannot be replaced. Experience in this business, of course, indicates the driving habits and patterns and styles of your competitors, and study of that is a very important factor as far as your safety is concerned, as well as what you can do in competition in overtaking that man.
1: Well, let me, if I may, run down another new record, and here's the first time today we've had a faster average speed than last year's record. 138.928 miles per hour at the end of 160 laps, or 400 miles, eclipsing the old record of 137.769 over an hour, a mile per hour faster. And here's Roger Ward coming in for a pit stop, and let's see if Jack Shapiro is standing by. Jack?
3: Yes, Sid, I'm standing by right here. He just passed me, and he was wiping his face off with a handkerchief. As he came in, he had taken his goggles off. They are now working very fast on the car, fast and efficient, the way A.J. Watson's crews always are. They were leading the race by some 11 seconds, according to their own calculation. The car is up on the jacks, the tires are on, the fuel tank is filled, and they're pushing him away. A very quick pit stop, and Roger Ward is back in the race. Back to you in the tower, Sid.
1: Well, Roger certainly kept his promise not to kill that engine this year. He was revving it, and he was all ready to go, and he's chomping at the bit to get back, and now he'll really charge from now on. Charlie?
0: Sid, the pit stop was 22 seconds, so that's 9 seconds faster than Foyt and 5 seconds faster than Sachs. Sachs is now leading the race. We said that Foyt had passed him. He had, but Sachs, apparently goaded by the competition, went back out in front and had put a little distance. They're due by right now. Here they come, about three car lengths separating the two. Sachs leading and Foyt second.
1: Okay, Charlie, thank you. At the end of 160 laps or 400 miles, 100 miles to go, we have, officially now for your charts, in first place, number 2, Roger Ward. Second place, number 12, Eddie Sachs. Third place, number 1, A.J. Foyt. Fourth, number 97, Dick Rathman. Fifth, number 10, Paul Goldsmith. Sixth, number 7, Clark Templeman. Seventh, number 18, Chuck Stevenson. Eighth, number 19, Al Keller. Ninth, number 31, Bobby Marshman. And 10th, number 17, Jack Brabham. The last British car to do well here at Indianapolis was a Sunbeam over 30 years ago. It finished fifth. There were three Cooper cars back in 1929 in the 500. Fred Frame drove one to 10th place. And Jack Brabham has been in 10th place today for quite some time. He can't seem to make any more distance out of it. But his crew seemed to feel if they could come in the first 10, they'd be very, very happy indeed. And now Foyt is leading Sachs by about 40 yards, I would say, and coming out of the pit now, back on the racetrack, is Clark Templeman in the Bill Forbes Racing Special. I know that many of our guests are enjoying this race tremendously. Dennis Morgan was here last year to sing Back Home Again in Indiana. This year, Mel Torme sang it. Dennis, not because we didn't like you. We mix them up around here and change,
4: you
1: know.
4: Thank you very much.
1: And we try to change our winners, too.
4: Yeah, this is a very exciting thing. I can't think of a better place to be on Memorial Day than in that.
1: Well, we're thrilled that you came back
4: to
1: see us.
4: Thank you very much.
1: Thank you, Dennis. Enjoy yourself and all your friends you brought with you from California. Many people are mingling out here outside our broadcast booth. We have cameras and newsreels and special reports from all over the world and things of that nature. Former winners have been by to see us. And, of course, one of our favorite guests who always come by to say hello is Mr. Tony Holman, who is the owner of the Indianapolis Motor Speedway. And this year the prize is going to be over $350,000, we're sure. And, Tony, congratulations on one of the greatest shows and biggest crowds you've ever had.
4: Thank you very much, Sid.
1: What do you think of this race you're putting on today?
4: Well, I think it's the greatest race, maybe not from the race standpoint, but undoubtedly from the weather and the crowd standpoint that we've ever had. And really, this race, the way it is shaping up, it may be still be the greatest.
1: Well, I think you wrote a script last year, and you're trying to duplicate it this time.
4: It looks that way, Sid.
1: Saxon Foyt are trying to. Thank you, Tony.
4: And thank you.
1: Pleasure to see you. Is Captain Rickenbacker with you, or was he able to come over to see us?
4: He's up on the tower, and he suggested he try to stop on his way down.
1: Wonderful. We'd love to have
4: a race in.
1: Love to have a word from him. Thank you, Tony, Mr. Tony Holman. Now, fans, stay tuned for the greatest spectacle in racing. Back here at Indianapolis once again, and we receive word that Dick Rathman in the Jim Robbins special has been eliminated. He came in the pits and did not go back out on the racetrack, so add him to your list of cars now out of the race. And for some more information about the running of the 500, here again is our chief statistician, Charlie Brockman.
0: All right, Sid, a couple of rather interesting items. Foyt is pulling away from Eddie Sachs. He's leaving Eddie Sachs, and it's no wonder he's running 147 and a half miles an hour. The last lap we clocked him was 147 and a half. That's a full mile an hour, or more than that. It's almost 2 miles an hour faster than Foyt qualified. And Ward is now 46 seconds behind with only 26 laps to go. Roger doesn't have much chance to win unless something happens to both the first and second place men at the moment. He's 46 seconds back with 26 laps to go. He would have to pick up almost 2 seconds a lap, and with Foyt running 47 and a half, that's almost impossible to do. Sid?
1: Have a wire here from Dayton, Ohio, saying the Miami Valley Touring Club in Dayton wants continuous Brabham standings. Well, best we can do is give you standings of leaders in this race and where the others are going, which we're trying to do. This is a rather involved event to cover. We're doing it the very best we can. And Mr. Brabham, we have said many times, has been running continuously in 10th position. And now on the unofficial tower here, he's in 8th. Also, a wire from Tom Sinclair, an old friend of ours here in town, who says he hasn't missed a race in years. Listen today in Bloomfield Hills, Michigan. Good to hear from Tom. This is probably the most beautiful racing day, I think, gentlemen, don't you agree, we've ever had out here, Freddie and Charlie. We have not too much heat, and as Troy Ruttman said, when someone asked him how the weather was, he said it was just delightful, and evidently the need for a relief driver was not based on weather at all.
2: No, the weather is beautiful out here, Sid, and this is... Hoosier Hospitality is expounded here because they turned on good weather for us today. And all the competitors are enjoying it tremendously.
1: How's the hospitality on Alamo, California, Fred?
2: Well, frankly, might as well tell my kids I'm taking off tomorrow about noon as soon as Mama and I get packed up. Why, we're headed home, so we'll see them by Saturday.
1: $10,000 phone call right there.
2: Yeah.
1: Okay.
2: Well, the kids are worth it.
1: That's for sure, Fred. And so are you, as a matter of fact. Jimmy Rathman have been in 11 races. Roger Ward in 10, Gene Hartley in 8. Those are the veterans running today. We didn't have Don Freeland or Paul Russo or Bob Vice or Dwayne Carter starting this race. They all hope for relief char. And the veterans who didn't start last year, who did start this time, were Bill Cheeseburg, Cliff Griffith, Al Keller, Jack Turner, and Jimmy Daywalt, none of whom have done too well thus far today. How about that stopwatch situation, Charles?
0: Foyt is now leading Sachs by 3.5 seconds. 3.5 seconds between the two cars. He's pulling away. And so A.J. Foyt smells victory, and he is going all out at this point. There are 21 cars out of the race, Sid. 21 cars. And that means 12 are still on the racetrack. I don't think it'd be a bad idea at this point to review the cars out of the race unless you've got something else. Take it, Sid, and we'll have the cars out of the race in a moment.
1: All right, let's hold that. We have Dick Rathman standing by for an interview with Luke Walton in the center pit. Come in, Luke.
5: Yes, thank you, Sid. And now here is Dick. And Dick, you were driving a nice race until just now, and you got into trouble. Tell us about that trouble.
4: Well, the fuel pump shaft, it goes into the injectors, just busted off, and replacement wouldn't fit in. The shaft was still in, and I guess we're out of the race. So we'll be back again next year.
5: Attaboy, Dick. A lot of fans of yours from coast to coast are heartbroken over this trouble that you've had in this race, but we're glad to hear you
4: talk
5: like that.
4: Well, I'm going to keep after her, and I'd like to say hello to my sister and my friends out in California and my friends around Chicago, and I'll be back again next year.
5: Now, Freddie Hagabation is up there in the tower. I just wanted Freddie to add any questions to ask you about your drive today.
2: Hey, Dick, what happened to your automobile, buddy?
6: Oh, the fuel pump broke off, Reddy.
2: Wait, the shaft?
6: Yes.
2: Nothing at all?
6: No, that's it. We've had her.
2: Oh, golly, no fire, huh? You were lucky with no fire on that.
6: Well, tried my best.
2: You did a real grand job, too.
6: Oh, thank you.
7: Thank you very much, Dick Rathman. Now back to Sid in the tower.
1: Okay, Luke, and Fred has some information for us about one of the leaders.
2: Gordon Betts, one of our USAC officials from Los Angeles or Beverly Hills, just came up to give me some information about A.J. Foyt's car, car number one. When it made its stop, Frank Catania was fueling the automobile under George McNulty's direction, of course, and they had difficulty with the fueling equipment, and they didn't get much fuel into the car. So right now, Foyt is running light on fuel, and it's liable to change the complexion of this thing completely, for he may have to make another stop for fuel, and that'd be a dirty shame if he had to do so.
1: Freddy, it sounds like you're writing a mystery thriller for us here.
2: Boy, is that enough to shake you up?
1: It certainly is. Let's have the leaders now at the end of 170 laps, or 425 miles. Another new record, 138.740 miles per hour. Another new record set by number one, A.J. Foyt. Second was number 12, Eddie Sachs. Third, number two, Roger Ward. Fourth, number seven, Clark Templeman. Fifth, number 19, Al Keller. Sixth, number 18, Chuck Stevenson. Seventh, number 31, Bobby Marshman moving up. Eighth, number 17, Jack Brabham. Ninth, number 5, Lloyd Ruby. And 10th, number 34, Norm Hall. So we have quite a few new names in here. Charlie Brockman again.
0: All right, Sid, and Roger Ward is about to be lapped by A.J. Foyt, the leader. We checked him a lap before, and he was a minute behind. Now Ward is a lap behind, and with only 21 laps to go, he is just riding it out for the best finish he can get. If we have time, Sid, we'll review the other cars out of the race and give you the positions back of 10th. There are only two to give you. They are Gene Hartley in 11th and Parnelli Jones in 12th. Hartley in number 28 and Parnelli in number 98, 11th and 12th, and all the rest of the cars are out of the race. Those cars out of the race are 3, Branson, 16, Grimm, 55, Daywald, 4, Jim Rathman, 83, Davis, 73, Shepard, 22, McCluskey, 14, Cheeseburg, 45, Turner, 26, Griffith, 86, Rose, 99, Hurtubise, 41, Boyd, 52, Rutman, 8, Sutton, 33, Johnson, 32, Christie, 35, Wilson, 15, Weiler, 10, Goldsmith, and 97, Dick Rathman. 12 cars running, and A.J. Foyt seems to be putting more distance on Eddie Sachs at the moment. Sid?
1: Well, you know, you may write for seats now for next year's 500. If you're enjoying this broadcast, perhaps you'd like to be here. 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Right now, things have settled down to a rather easygoing pace, at least from here. I know on the racetrack there's probably a tremendous amount of strain between A.J. Foyt, who just passed us, and Eddie Sachs and Roger Ward. Ward is going to be lapped by Eddie Sachs in just a few moments if this pace continues, because now Eddie Sachs is just about 15 yards behind Roger Ward, but A.J. Foyt is pulling out in a sizable lead. And if things continue without too much disruption now, A.J. Foyt may be our winner at the end of 500 miles in about 20 to 25 minutes from now. We're on the 181st lap, which means there isn't much time for Eddie Sachs to catch him, and both these boys really want to win.
2: A lot's going to depend on how much fuel they were able to put into that tank of Foyt's when he made his last pit stop, you know that?
1: Well, if your story is accurate there, and the man had it right, Freddie, which I'm sure he did, it's going to make a tremendous difference here if Foyt would have to come back.
2: Anytime you get anything from Gordon Betts is right.
1: Well,
2: but how much went into it, I don't know.
1: That's right. There's no way of measuring. You know, a couple of years ago, I think it was Rathman, was it not, who said one more lap and the accelerator connection would have come off?
2: No, that was Pat Flaherty.
1: Flaherty?
2: Yeah.
1: So little things like that, and just another lap after they win the race could make a tremendous difference.
2: A tremendous difference is right. Duke Nalen lost out here once that way, too, because when they fueled the tank, it got a lot of air into it. and bubbled up, and they thought it was full, and quickly shut it off, and he ran out of fuel in the last few laps of the race in the Novi.
1: Thank you, Fred. Now, fans, stay tuned for the greatest spectacle in racing. Back at the Speedway once again with five laps to go, and Eddie Sachs, as they say in horse racing circles, at this moment, winning, going away. However, anything could happen. A 15-cent strap on a part could break. Anything could happen indeed. And evidently the gasoline, the additional fuel that was put in for A.J. Foyt has kept him in good stead. He is still running second in the race, and it's better to be assured of that some $40,000 for second place, Freddie, than to take a chance of dropping back to 12th, isn't it?
2: Absolutely. He can always come back again next year. He's a young man, too, by the way, and he does a lot of racing elsewhere, and he can come back here next year and really go out for winning this thing.
1: Well, he's the one of the youngest, as a matter of fact. Our youngest national driving champion is A.J. Foyt in some 30 years at age 26, and Eddie Sachs, Edward Julius, is 34 years old, and he's a young gentleman, too. Charlie?
0: Said I have a rather amusing story to tell about last year's race when Ward had to drop back into second place. He told me that on the last lap he was thinking in his mind, well, last year I won the race, and he was figuring out what his percentage was and how much he had to pay Uncle Sam, and he was computing what the income tax would be on second place and consoled himself with the fact that it wouldn't be too bad after all.
1: Well, perhaps
2: one way to look at it.
1: Perhaps he's pleased to come in third. He'll pay a little less tax. But knowing Roger Ward, as we all do, and I take that story in the light in which Charlie Brockman offered it, we know he'd love to win this race if he had to give it all back to Uncle Sam, because Roger is a tremendous competitor. And now coming in for a pit stop is Eddie Sachs. A surprise, a pit stop for Eddie Sachs coming in. Let's see if we can pick him up from here, because John Peterson is not in the south pit. He's gone to victory lane. So it's a great break for A.J. Foyt, and if he passes him in this pit now, Eddie Sachs will come in second instead of first. As we said, this 500-mile race goes 500 miles. With three laps to go, Eddie Sachs is in the pit, and now he's being pushed, and they're still working, and going by is A.J. Foyt, takes the lead from Eddie Sachs in the south turn with three laps to go. And now we still have the question of whether Foyt's car has enough fuel to finish the race, Freddie.
2: That's right. And Eddie Sachs' pit stop wasn't for fuel, it was for rubber, because that's the first thing they did on it, quickly pull the tires off of the car. Well, and he went out of there slipping and sliding, I'll tell you.
1: A sensational finish. We didn't expect Eddie Sachs to come in for that. Pit stop again, and A.J. Foyt now has the lead. Eddie Sachs behind him, and Charlie will check the distance as they come by with three laps to go.
2: Who said you couldn't have a photo finish here at Indianapolis?
1: Wowee. I better get
2: it
1: those
2: could happen,
1: figures
2: know.
1: Back on that 2 and 1600s race again in 1937, which I just passed aside here.
2: I was arguing with a man about that last night, about a photo finish occurring here, and could occur.
1: Well, they have cameras for that reason. Now, there's Roger Ward going by, and now we'll be waiting to come down the main stretch to see where we do stand. Eddie Sachs, we thought, had things under control, but he wanted to be sure about that rubber on the car. Change tires, back out. There's A.J. Foyt, and Charlie is checking the distance, and Eddie Sachs is not even in sight.
2: Be to go. Here he comes.
1: And here he comes now. Charlie, what's it look like?
0: 9 seconds, Sid. 2 laps to go. 9 seconds, 2 laps to go. So, I'm not going to say what's going to happen because...
1: Because with the fuel situation that Fred has been telling us about, A.J. could perhaps drop and slow down or the engine die on the backstretch. So this is the most sensational finish we've ever seen in our years here at the Speedway.
2: By the way, Sid, one of the greatest guys in auto racing, who's been the father of auto racing to a great extent, Art Pillsbury, and Gordon Betts' wife and his wife are all over at their house in Beverly Hills listening to this program, and I'll bet right now that Art Pillsbury's jumping up and down like he were on a pogo stick.
1: Well, I should imagine that we're jumping in unison with him. There's Roger Ward going by. Of course, he's been lapped by the leaders. We now have 2 laps to go. We'll be watching for the white flag. And now we have the white flag coming out, ready to wave, with 1 lap to go, and it's being given to Eddie Sachs.
8: Was it given to Foyt?
1: Foyt has received the white flag. We're on the 199th lap, and if nothing happens here on the backstretch, let's follow them around. A.J. Foyt on the backstretch, Bernie Herman.
9: I just see him coming out of the southeast turn now, and here comes A.J. Foyt in car number one, the Bosio Fast Special. He's going on past us, he's passed, and Eddie Sachs. Eddie Sachs in car number 12. This is the Dean Van Line Special. Eddie, almost a half back stretch behind. Back to you, Sid.
1: Let's go to the northeast turn. Lou Palmer.
10: Well, Make it quick. He's by us, Sid. Back to you in the
1: Northwest, Jim Shelton.
11: Here he comes right now, and he's coming around the bend, and boy, what satisfaction. This is his fourth race, so number four must be mighty lucky for this fella. Sid, here he comes
1: here
11: right
1: comes
11: to you.
1: Here comes the checkered flag. Bill Vanderwater is getting set to wave it, and he is going to wave it now. He does for A.J. Foyt, winner of the Golden Anniversary 500-mile race. One of the most thrilling, surprising, exciting finishes ever. And now the checkered flag for Eddie Sachs right behind A.J. Foyt. Wow, we've never seen a finish like that one as A.J. Foyt, in car number one, the national driving champion, the Bose Seal Fast Special, wins the 500 in a matter of seconds. Charlie, how many exactly?
0: 8 3/10 seconds, Sid. That's the second closest 500 in history, rivaled only by the 1937 race when Wilbur Shaw won by 2 16/100 seconds over Ralph Hepburn. 8 3/10 seconds.
1: Well, let's go down to Victory Lane when he comes in. In the meantime, we'll cut away for 1 minute and pick up all the excitement for A.J. in Victory Lane and the Bose Seal Fast crew. Now stay tuned for the greatest spectacle in racing. A.J. Foyt has taken a couple of insurance laps, to be sure, and also perhaps to calm himself down somewhat. I imagine that he's one of the more surprised winners of the 500. Eddie Sachs was in front of him with 5 laps to go. I remember we said this is a 500-mile race and you have to go all the way. And Eddie, I'm sure, knowing him personally as I do, is one of the more disappointed boys, but he'll be a good sport as he waves now, smiling, laughing, in fact, coming down the main stretch, pointing toward all the fellas, and they're giving him a great hand for a tremendous effort here today. In car number 12, the pole sitter, 2 years in a row, he turns into Gasoline Alley. Eddie Sachs, who down in his heart, I'm sure, feels a very heavy load right now. He wanted to win. A.J. Foyt, who's come back to win the National Driving Championship at age 26. The Golden Anniversary winner of the 500. Eddie Sachs finishing second. Roger Ward has gotten the checkered flag for having finished third. And, of course, they will permit as many as possible to receive the checkered flag in order to be able to finish the race number one and also become members of the Champion 100-mile-an-hour club, from which Freddie Agabation is just now the ex-president as of a week ago.
2: Yes, Sam Hanks is taking over on the new season as president of our club.
1: We'll be watching, and Johnny Peterson is standing by. And, John, if you can hear me, or if your engineer can, you keep it 5 to 8 minutes as long as you like, because there'll be plenty of excitement down there, and if it gets too long, we'll cut you. And A.J. Foyt now is coming down the pit area, receiving the applause of everyone here standing. A tremendous winner, a real favorite. All the other pit crews, of course, and the great sportsmanship we always see in auto racing, waving to him, turning into Victory Lane. Here's Johnny Peterson.
11: And what a tremendous finish. Here he comes, the nation's number one driver, A.J. Foyt. He took the big one at Indy. This is Victory Lane. It means success, and it was a hard-won success for A.J. Foyt. The battle goes on here in Victory Lane. A.J. Foyt getting a big kiss from his wife now, Nance. Lucy leans over, plants a big kiss on A.J. Foyt. He can't hear a thing. He has the bottle of milk. The car begins to roll forward a bit as they roll it up towards the photographer's stand here. A.J. Foyt still waving his head, moving his head from side to side, taking a big swig on that bottle of milk. He can't hear anything as yet. George Pignotti on that far side, a real happy guy. We're right behind Diane Hunt, queen of the 500 festival. They're trying to get his helmet off so he can hear. And there goes a lay of flowers around his neck and the victory wreath being put around his neck. A.J. Foyt driving a tremendous race to become the winner of this golden running of the 500-mile Indianapolis Speed Classic. Being introduced to Queen Diane Hunt now. A.J. still can't hear a thing. There he gets a kiss from Queen Diane Hunt. Let's see if we can move right in here and get a talk to A.J. A.J., did you have Sachs figured for that next pit stop?
12: I sure did. I was planning on really finishing second. I figured first place was all over with. We fought awful hard, but when she started running out of fuel, I almost started crying, so that's the breaks of the game.
11: Well, we had you clocked at 15 seconds on that last one. That's pretty good style.
12: Thank you, and I want to thank my pit crew, because if it wasn't for my pit crew, I sure wouldn't have won this race. They did a terrific job. It was an error that we didn't put enough fuel in, but that's a gamble you take so you can run fast. Anyway, I made the stop for fuel, and my fuel man, Frank Catania, did a terrific job, and I want to thank him. And God was just with us, and it's our day. Thank you.
13: Who had you picked for your closest competitor when you went out on the track this morning?
12: Well, actually, there's about 10 guys here that go real hard. I figured Jim Rathman, Jim Hurtubise, and Roger Ward would really be the boys to fight, including Eddie Sachs. And it's just the breaks in the game, and boy, I'll tell you.
13: Well, A.J., congratulations to you on a wonderful job and a great victory.
12: Thank you.
11: A.J. Foyt, there he is. Whoops, there he is. The nation's number one driver who wins here at Indianapolis in what is a real melee here in Victory Lane. I had heard about it, Sid, but I didn't believe it. You warned me, though, didn't you? We're going to move around here to see if we can get George Bignotti over here. He's on the far side of the car from us. A.J. Foyt, loaded with those Victory Rees, burned rubber all over his face. And adding to that, his wife, Lucy. She now has some of that burned rubber. She plants another kiss on that forehead of A.J. Foyt. Sitting on the back of this car, the BorgWarner trophy resting behind him, the symbol of victory. Let's see if we can't get around on the other side here and talk to A.J.'s wife and talk to George Bignotti. Here we have Anton Holman, president of the Indianapolis Motor Speedway. Tony, two in a row.
14: Yes, that's right. It's a wild one. Yes, that really was. That's really been an afternoon.
13: Well, the youngster had a tremendous victory.
14: He certainly did. Just absolutely wonderful.
13: Tony, thank you very much,
14: thank
13: sir.
14: You.
13: Tony Holman, president of the Indianapolis Motor Speedway. Moving in through the crowd. Let's see if we can get George Bignotti. Can we get George Bignotti over here? George, Indianapolis Motor Speedway Network, congratulations on a tremendous victory.
15: Thank you very much, John.
13: Tell us a little bit about the strategy that you had set up originally.
15: Well, originally we planned to run as steady as we can and follow the leaders, not let them too far out of sight, which we done very good. But our last pit stop, we have an underwing fueling rig, and it just wouldn't engage in the tank. We couldn't get any fuel in it, so we knew we didn't have enough fuel to finish. And we didn't want to let him know too early because he might get disappointed or something might happen. So we thought that we had better let him run as long as we could, which we did. And then we borrowed the Bryan Heating Company. They had their car fell out, so we borrowed their fueling rig and put it in our pit and fueled a car for that 16-second pit stop.
13: Well, George, you knew definitely then that you had to have that pit stop. It wasn't just precautionary.
15: No, we knew we had to do it. We figured the laps every way we could, and we knew it just wouldn't stretch out.
13: George, congratulations to you again. We'll see you back here next year, I imagine.
15: I hope so. Thank you very much, John.
13: Thank you very much, George Bignotti. And Sid, for the moment, back to you.
1: Johnny, thank you very much. I know it is difficult indeed down in Victory Lane. We've been down there at one time or another. That's why we sent you, old pal. And the unofficial standings right now of the first 10 finishers we have, and Charlie, if you'll check me if I'm wrong, here's what I picked up. First, A.J. Foyt. Second, number 12, Eddie Sachs. Third, number 2, Roger Ward. Fourth, number 7, Clark Templeman. Fifth, number 19, Al Keller. Sixth, number 18, Chuck Stevenson. Seventh, number 31, Bobby Marshman. Eighth, number 5, Lloyd Ruby. Ninth, number 34, Norman Hall. And those are all the finishers that we have picked up. Did you get more than that?
0: Jack Brabham just finished, Sid. He got the checkered flag in 10th place, and as best we can tell, 10 cars finished the 500 miles, and Gene Hartley was still running in 11th spot, and Parnelli Jones was still running in 12th when the red flag went out. It might be interesting to look at the new members of the 100-mile-an-hour club, and there are several. Eddie Sachs is one. Shorty Templeman is another. Al Keller was already in it, so was Chuck Stevenson. Chuck Stevenson, yes, he was in it. Bobby Marshman, a rookie, is a new man in the club. Lloyd Ruby made it last year, gets in again. Norm Hall, a rookie, makes it. And Jack Brabham, a rookie, makes the 100-mile-an-hour club. Sid?
2: Love to have that Brabham.
1: Let's have a complete wrap-up on today's 500-mile race in 1 minute. Right now, stay tuned for the greatest spectacle in racing. Back in the control tower now, we cannot say the excitement has died away. It has certainly not died away. There are many, many sidelights of the 500-mile race running today that Freddie Agabash and I will recoup for you. First of all, Fred, I think I'd like to comment on the tremendous courage and stick-to-itiveness of Parnelli Jones. He was in and out of that pit I don't know how many times, and Aggie certainly gave us a more than graphic description of the eye injury, and he kept on going and shook off a relief driver.
2: Well, that's the way these race drivers are built. Believe me, Sid, it's hard for a normal individual to pretty much understand this, but a race driver has a lot of gumption, believe me. And the injury that Parnelli suffered could have been a real serious one, and could have cost him an eye, as far as that's concerned, if it were another inch or inch and a half lower. But he has a lot of stick to it, if this, and continued on his way. But however, in running rather slow, he did develop engine troubles that further hampered him throughout the race.
1: We've given the rundown through 450 miles. We do not as yet have the race marks at 475 and 500. May or may not, we did give you the rundown of the 10 finishers, which we saw from the checkered flag being waved ourselves. So you have those, and of course they are unofficial in their placement until tomorrow morning when the tape is checked. We do not have the 475-mile rundown. If we get it, we will give it to you before we go off the air. We do have the winner's speed. It was, strangely enough, not a new record. It was 138.466 miles per hour. 138.466. Last year's record, Jim Rathman set, was 138.767, 3/10 of a second, or of a mile per hour difference, which is certainly not to be sneezed at, because you couldn't sneeze in 3/10 of a second, I suppose.
2: Well, in all seriousness, Sid, the closing laps of this race, by virtue of A.J. Foyt running out of fuel and Eddie Sachs running out of tires, reduced the speed, and I think in the closing laps is where we lost the record for the balance of the race.
1: Well, I think we had a record today, though, Fred, and I'm sure you'll agree in the fact that we didn't have any injuries. We had a car flip upside down into the air in Jack Turner, and if you saw that picture in the newspaper or in the movies, by golly, you would think this fella just couldn't walk away from there ever.
2: I was scared to breathe when I saw that, for the simple reason that I thought certainly we had three very seriously injured there, and I'm real happy to hear injured at all. Not even a Band-Aid, I understand.
1: Well, A.J. Foyt of Houston, Texas, the 1960 USAC National Champion, after winning a 100-mile race in the one-mile dirt track in Phoenix, Arizona, Sunday, November 20th, comes on here to win the 500-mile race many months later. Foyt succeeding Roger Ward as national champion. Roger Ward gave him a battle all day, but had bad luck mechanically during the season, and Foyt won four of the last six races on the championship trail to become the national champ. And as we said earlier today in discussing AJ, he's the youngest national champion in 30 years at the age of 26. He'd been racing cars for 7 years. When he made his first appearance in the USAC race 4 years ago, he was picked immediately by the veterans as a potential champion. He has an easy driving style, and throughout his career has been very, very smooth indeed. AJ Foyt's charming wife, Lucy, was here today. I don't believe the children were here. Terry Lynn's is 2.5, and A.J. the third is 5 years of age. A.J. worked in his dad's garage down there off-season in Houston, Texas, and I'm sure the Texans believe now that they're bigger and better than ever, and, well, they can think that today.
2: Sid, by the way, A.J.'s been red hot anyway in the racing circuit all last year and so far this year, and I think this is a very befitting win, befitting a champion, and being our national champion, our number one race driver in the United States, I think this is a very fitting tribute to his ability.
1: Well, we thought perhaps the pole jinx was going to be eliminated today, didn't we, Fred? That the pole winner would also win the 500-mile race, and Eddie Sachs certainly almost did it. I think we cannot say enough about his fine sportsmanship and driving ability to stay
2: seriously
1: up there.
2: His work today was tremendous. He did an excellent job in driving that automobile and planning his race throughout. But due to the quirks in automobile racing, or the way the cookie crumbles, so to speak, calling it racing luck, I think he had to make that extra pit stop for a worn-out tire. Now, why that was caused, I have no idea, but this did put him out of contention for the lead, and his second-place win was a very worthy one. Believe me, he did an excellent job in doing what he did today.
1: Well, let me run down, Freddie, if I may, the official, or rather, let's say unofficial, or officials we have at this point, or anyone has at this point, because it isn't official until the chief steward posts it with the cooperation of the timer tomorrow morning. But the 12 finishers in the race were, once again, number one, A.J. Foyt in the Bose Seal Fast Special. Number two, Eddie Sachs in car number 12, the Dean Van Line Special. Third was Roger Ward in car number 2, the Del Webb Sun City Special. Fourth was Clark Templeman, car number 7, the Bill Forbes Racing Team Special. And fifth was car number 19, driven by Al Keller, the Constant Hot Special. 6th, number 18, Chuck Stevenson, the Metal Cow Special. 7th, 31, Bobby Marshman, a rookie in the Hoover Motor Express Special. 8th, number 5, Lloyd Ruby in the Autolite Special. 9th, number 17, Jack Brabham in the Kimberly Cooper Climax Special. And 10th, number 34, Norman Hall in the Federal Engineering Special. 11th was number 28, Gene Hartley in the John Chalik Special. And 12th was number 98, Parnelli Jones in the Agajanian Willard Battery Special. The time was 3 hours, 34 minutes, 11 and 96 hundred seconds. The average speed, 138.466 miles per hour, which was not a new record. The record still stands. However, we had new records set 10, 12, 14, 16 times today out of a possible 22 times on the interval breaks, Freddie. So it was a sizzling race, and again, thank goodness, no injuries. Now another complete wind-up in a few moments. In fact, 1 minute. Now stay tuned for the greatest spectacle in racing. The Bose family is one of the most famous in auto racing. It was a Bose Seal Fast Special with A.J. Foyt driving that won the race today. And a list of former Bose drivers reads like a who's who of racing. Louis Schneider first carried the Bose colors to victory lane in the Speedway race in 1930. Other top names to drive for the Indianapolis company include Maury Rose, Troy Ruttman, Wild Bill Cummins, Rex Mays, Art Cross, Cliff Brugere, Ralph Hepburn, and Mel Hansen. Perhaps Mays was the favorite prior to today, a two-time national champion. He was young Bob Bose's idol. He taught Bob to drive a car, was a frequent visitor in the Bose home. George Bignotti, a race car builder and mechanic in California, called Bob Bose looking for a sponsor. And that call began what is now one of the most successful racing partnerships. And Freddie, I know you know George Bignotti quite well.
2: Yes, in fact, I drove for the Bose team as well, Sid. And as far as George Bignotti is concerned, I was instrumental in bringing him here for the first time, too, in 1954 when he worked on my crew and got the equipment operating well for me. And what's more, on the West Coast, I won several state championships with George Bignotti as my chief mechanic, and he's a wonderful mechanic, and I was quite dejected in seeing the dejected appearance on he and his brother and the rest of the crew when they couldn't properly fuel that automobile. And this is a very befitting win for George Bignotti and his crew and Bose Seal Fast. Believe me, they deserve it, and they earned every bit of it.
1: Well, Miss Diane Hunt, our 500 Festival Queen, has just been encircling the entire racetrack in the golden pace car. A.J. Foyt is seated back on the back of the convertible area with Diane. I'm sure that he has gotten over a lot of his bashfulness. You know, A.J. was one of the toughest fellas to talk to here at the racetrack last year, and the year before he was so very bashful.
2: I noticed him on your interview, too. You had to draw the words out of him.
1: That's for sure. And this is his fourth race, and I think after today he'll probably become a real talker, don't you? He has a lot more to talk about.
2: He might get loquacious. You can't tell.
1: Well, the sun is still shining brightly here, and they're turning back into the pit area in the pace car with Mr. Tony Holloman there and also Sam Hanks. And fans, this concludes another great and thrilling spectacle from the world's greatest race course. This has been the golden anniversary edition of the 500. The pattern of progress has been established during the past 50 years, and the 50 that lie ahead will see even greater improvements. Greater excitement, a greater prize melon, a goal that Tony Holloman hopes will reach $500,000 someday. You've been with us by radio for the 45th annual 500, from Start Your Engines through the checkered flag, and the crowning of Anthony Joseph Foyt of Houston, Texas, champion at Indianapolis. The roar of the engines has died away. The fans are streaming for the exit gates, while back in Gasoline Alley, bedlam has broken loose around the finishers, especially around one garage where a man has found what he has always been seeking, that elusive victory in the toughest test of endurance between man and machine. Our congratulations to A.J. Foyt. Thanks to our technical crew, headed by Chief Engineer Bob Mitten, and our control panel switchers in the tower, Johnny Walters and Billy Burt, as well as all of the other engineers around the entire racetrack. To our fine producer, Bill Dean, perfect as always. And to Bill Frosch on the southwest turn, Mike Ahern on the southeast, Bernie Herman on the backstretch, Lou Palmer on the northeast turn, Jim Shelton on the northwest. In the pit area, Jack Shapiro, Luke Walton, and Johnny Peterson, who was also in victory lane. And here in the tower with me, Freddie Agabation and Charlie Brockman. Mr. Agabation was here through the cooperation of Mr. Dick McGeorge and the Champion Spark Plug Company. Happy 10th network anniversary to our director, Gil Berry, for building this net into the world's largest, 630 stations today in the U.S. and around the world, and to the Armed Forces Radio Service for joining in. I would certainly appreciate hearing from you. Your cards help us know where you are listening and enable us to build the network and keep the broadcast coming to you. We welcome mail from foreign countries. So if you happen to have just a moment, send a card. It will enable us to make this program bigger and better each and every year. Just write to me, Sid Collins, care of Indianapolis Motor Speedway, Indianapolis, Indiana. Sid Collins, Indianapolis Speedway, Indianapolis, Indiana. The broadcast came to you through the facilities of WIBC Indianapolis. And now, even after 4.5 hours, we regret to take leave of you, but I shall look forward to next May 30th when we shall meet you once again. I want to thank Bill Fliedemeyer and John DeCamp for being our scorers outside the booth as well. Until next May, this is Sid Collins with a thought from Carl Schurz, who said, "Ideals are like stars. You will not touch them with your hands, but like the seafaring man on the ocean, you may choose them as your guides, and following them, you reach your destiny." Surely, A.J. Foyt had an ideal. He chose his star, auto racing. Today, he reached his destiny. Victory over the 500, a grueling test of endurance. Many men have tried for the past 50 years. Few have succeeded. A.J. Foyt did today. Now, as A.J. receives the accolade of millions around the world, this is Sid Collins reminding you that speed belongs on the speedway, not on your highway. This concludes the broadcast of the Indianapolis Motor Speedway Classic of 1961. We now return you to your local studio.

0: This is First to the Flag, a chance to catch up with the stars of the NTT IndyCar Series and share their stories, insights, and experiences about their first major open-wheel victory. Here's Nick Yeoman.
1: Hello, and thanks for joining us for a special presentation from the IndyCar Radio Network. I'm Nick Yeoman. This is First of the Flag, where we sit down with some of IndyCar's best drivers to take a look back at their first career IndyCar win, with radio broadcast highlights helping to tell the story. Today on First of the Flag, we look back at May 2nd, 2021, for the running of the XPEL 375 at Texas Motor Speedway. The 248-lap race just outside of Dallas-Fort Worth marked the 27th time IndyCar would race at No Limits, Texas, and for just the second time since 2011, IndyCar would race twice on the mile-and-a-half oval in the same weekend. Saturday's first race would be dominated by IndyCar legend Scott Dixon, as the New Zealand driver would lead 206 of 212 laps en route to his fifth IndyCar win at Texas. For most of the teams, the first race functioned as a glorified test session in hopes of putting up a better fight against Dixon in Sunday's second race, and one of those drivers was 20-year-old Patricio Award from Monterrey, Mexico. Pato's Arrow McLaren SP team would steadily improve the car Saturday, allowing him to charge from 11th starting position to finish third, and that left the driver and team confident they could challenge Dixon for the win in race number two. 24 cars would take the green flag at Texas Motor Speedway for the 2021 XPEL 375, but only 18 of them would even make it to turn one as chaos ensues at the start of the event.
2: Guide in right behind him. Here they come, Mark, for the start of green right now.
3: Ooh, green crash flag on the front straight. Right.
2: Cars everywhere right now.
3: Have
2: crashes all down the front. Car upside down.
3: We have a lot of cars involved in an incident right as the green flag flies, Nick Yeoman.
1: Yep, the car that got upside down is Connor Daly, but it looks like Sebastian Bourdais is involved. Alexander Rossi's car is destroyed. Dalton Kellett is involved. Again, the major concern was for Connor Daly, whose car's got upside down. We do see Connor moving around in that cockpit. The good news, Mark, is this was a low-speed accident right at the start of the event, but still a ton of carnage. Ed Jones's car is missing a couple wheels. It looked like, Mark, about three-quarters of the way, the back of the pack, and Pietro Fittipaldi, his day is done. The left rear tire torn off of that car, just absolute carnage at the back of the field. All drivers involved in the opening lap accident would walk away unhurt, but the days would be done for Connor Daly, Dalton Kellett, Ed Jones, Pietro Fittipaldi, Alexander Rossi, and Sebastian Bourdais. The wreck happened behind fourth-place starting Patricio Award, but the Mexican driver admitted it got his attention when the field drove back around.
4: I was focused forward on turn one. When I saw yellow, yellow, yellow, we weren't even like to the exit of turn two. But then I turned and looked at the screens, and I saw like a replay of a car flying. I was like, oh, that's not good. And then when we came back into we were driving through the pit lane, and then I saw a bunch of cars right there, which definitely wasn't a sight that you'd like to see.
1: After a wild start, you'd assume that perhaps the remaining drivers would be a tad cautious, but that was far from the case, as fans would be treated to good, clean, edge-of-your-seat, wheel-to-wheel excitement that Texas Motor Speedway has historically been known for.
3: Green flag flies, and Scott Dixon, to no one's surprise, gets a really good jump, but it looks like that Pato Award wants to move around Joseph Newgarden and more.
1: He's going to grab fourth from Newgarden. He's looking for third on Graham Rahal. On the outside, he's going to make it stick. Pato Award jumps to third. Further back, Felix Rosenquist. He's feeling a little aggressive. He jumps to the inside. Mark, he'll get around Alex Palou for sixth.
3: He snookered Alex Palou. There's no question about it. I don't think Palou expected him to make that pass, but boy, he didn't. He looked awfully strong doing it. And now Simon Pagenaud wants a piece of Alex Palou as they set up for turn number one.
1: As they roar through turn number one, Pagenaud will drift about a couple car lengths behind Alex Palou as they make their way. Man, they are fanning out. Colton Hurt is all the way below the apron. Mark, he's trying to get around Scott McLaughlin.
3: And it's clear, Nick, that they have figured out that if they can get a decent run off of turn number two and they can get to that apron, there's still grip down there and they can make a pass.
1: No Limits, Texas, right? Here comes Marcus Erickson. Mark, he's going to swing to the outside.
3: He is going to get McLaughlin at the entrance to turn number 10. So Erickson lost a spot or two because of that violation on pit road, but he proves he has a fast race car tonight. Had a fast first race car last night, Nick, until that wheel came off on pit road.
1: And that pass from Marcus Ericsson moves him into the 10th position. Here comes Pato Award, Mark, side by side with Will Power into one.
3: I think he caught him in the right place at the exit of turn number four, and he's able to make that pass stick. So vault Pato Award into P2. Now he's in pursuit of Scott Dixon. He's 6/10 of a second behind him.
1: Much like the first race of the weekend, Scott Dixon would dominate, leading 163 of 248 laps. But along with Award, another contender would emerge in the form of Joseph Newgarden. And with great final pit stops, Award and Newgarden found themselves ahead of Dixon after the final caution flag flew on lap 190 when the right rear tire fell off of Felix Rosenquist's machine. With 51 laps to go, Newgarden and Award would restart second and third behind Takuma Sato, who was working a different strategy. And if the two wanted to race away from Dixon, they'd have to dispatch of Sato quickly, and the two young guns wouldn't hesitate. Here comes Newgarden to the outside.
3: He wiggles just a little bit as he starts to go to the high side. Takuma Sato is going to stick that car to the bottom of the racetrack. It starts to wash up off of turn number one. Joseph Newgarden goes to P1. Now Pato Award is going to go after Takuma Sato. Sato went to the bottom of the racetrack, Nick. I thought he was coming to pit road.
1: Yeah, Award had to take advantage of that opportunity because Newgarden starts to check out a bit down the front straightaway. It's Newgarden by 8 car lengths. Pato Award knows he has to attack now. Now he gets to the inside, Mark. He'll take second away from Takuma Sato. Once clear of Sato, Newgarden and Award would set up a late race duel that saw an aggressive move by Pato with just 24 laps to go.
3: Nick Yeoman, it looks like if Pato Award is going to make a move, it appears as though he's going to do it either off of two or off of four. And he is wearing the mirrors out on Joseph Newgarden's car.
1: He looked to the outside, looked to the inside, trying to get around Joseph down the backstretch. Now out of turn four, Mark is within a car length as they set up for turn number one. Newgarden, though, once again protects the inside.
3: Joseph kind of moves up just enough, Nick, at the entrance to turn one to make sure that Pato Award is not going to be bold enough to make that move to the high side.
1: Tim Cindric talked about nobody can go full rich to the end, but when is that point where they can turn it up? Here comes Pato Award. Mark, he's going to look to the outside. We've got a race for the lead with 24 to go.
3: Looks awfully strong to the high side. He got a great run off of four, but again, he saw the color of that racetrack change into turn number one. Nick, he had to lift to climb back into the throttle right away. Didn't lose a lot of momentum there.
1: He did. He jumped right back into the throttle. They'll snake their way down the backstretch. Now he's going to look inside, and Newgarden has to yield. Pato Award swings to the inside. Mark, with 23 laps to go, we've got a new race leader.
3: He might have set that up the lap before, Davey, because he gave Joseph the impression that he was going to look to the high side into turn number three. But that time he looked to the low side when he saw Joseph move up to protect that line.
4: Yeah, full send mode because there's not a lot of grip up there. So whoever can take the low line is going to be the one that takes the grip. So you want to be there before you get to the middle of the corner. Sometimes you just don't have a choice whether to back out or send it, right?
1: With the race lead, the only concern left for Pato Award was whether he could make it to the end on fuel. And with 14 laps to go, Award's race strategist Taylor Kyle confirmed to Michael Young that the team was in good shape for a goosebump-building crescendo to the checkered flag.
5: You guys have had an amazingly quick car. Your driver has been aggressive. Do you have enough fuel to get to the end?
6: Yeah, I think so. I think we're just trying to play the game here, hold the gap to Newgarden, take care of our tires, take care of our car, and get to the end.
5: Does he have to save anything?
6: We're managing our gap right now, and that's kind of helping us save. So right now, we're looking okay.
4: Ah, goosebumps. I remember as soon as I passed Joseph, I knew that was my race. There was no way he was going to get by me because I was just fast. I knew it from the start. I knew I had a great car, so I knew if I could just get up there and save some fuel. As soon as I did that, I knew I had it in the bag. So as soon as I got by him, it was just a really enjoyable last 20 laps of just trying to be as precise as I could, and the goosebumps were building more every lap. It was a really cool feeling.
3: 6 laps to go for Pato Award, and Nick Yeoman, he's one of those guys that you and I have had the pleasure for years to cover the road to Indy along with the NTT IndyCar Series. And when he first made a splash onto the scene, we've seen it happen over the years where guys come along and they look like can't miss, but I don't think he's done anything at all to make us feel as though that we hyped him up too much. He is indeed the real deal.
1: Yeah, it's been a sensational ride for Pato Award, winning that Lights Championship. And you think about it, Mark, in this now one full season and now 4 races with Arrow McLaren SP, how many near misses you know, came so close to winning a race at Road America a couple years or last year. The start of the season at Barber Motorsports Park, sat on pole, and the pit strategy just didn't work out. He has been so darn close, Mark, to that first win, and now he is 3.5 laps away from doing it here at Texas Motor Speedway.
3: Davey, obviously a solid race team with a lot of resources, and I think they showed a lot of faith in putting a driver as young as Pato Ward in the cockpit. And obviously they saw a lot of talent in this kid, and it has really paid dividends for him at the start of the season.
2: And we always wondered where Pato was going to end up, right off out of the Indy Lights, winning a couple championships, looking so strong. Had a couple opportunities in IndyCar, turned them down, actually, a few of them. One of them to be with the Andretti team, and then didn't get a ride. And we thought, man, is that the end of it for Pato Ward? But, boy, right at the right time, this McLaren team has stepped up. They found a young guy that felt that maybe even has Formula One hopes, and they could put him right in a Formula One car as well. And but right now, he's proven that he is the guy week in, week out. He's always a contender. We talk about him a lot. And he is due for a win. It looks like today's going to be his day.
3: Yeah, he doesn't have a lot more turns to pull off flawlessly to make it happen. Nick Yeoman, the white flag is in the hands of the starter. And this outstanding young talent, Pato Ward, set sail into turn number one.
1: The lead is 1.4 seconds over Joseph Newgarden, who we've already had a first-time winner earlier this season, and Alex Palou. Here comes Pato Ward down the back straightaway. Nice and smooth, Mark Janes, for the final time through turns 3 and 4 at Texas.
3: Different drivers were dominant on this day, but the driver that was dominant when it counted, young Pato Ward. Twin checkers out. He goes to victory lane. He wins the X-Spell 375 at Texas Motor Speedway.
7: What a great run for you today. Excitement, disbelief, relief, all the emotions in one.
8: A little bit of relief. I think this lets us focus just on the rest of the championship. We got the first win out of the way. I'm going to get my Formula One test at the end of the year. I'm excited for that. But we got a job to finish this year. And, you know, I truly feel like we have a great chance to challenge for the championship. We're right up there, so we're going to continue pushing. And let's go, man. I love IndyCar racing.
7: You battled all day today. You were picking and choosing your battles to get around and make those passes. You finally got Joseph Newgarden. How difficult was it from yesterday to today?
8: It was hard, man. I knew the best chance to get by people was in the restarts. We had a few close calls. Power 9 in the beginning of the race, man. There was definitely a few moments where it was very hairy. But I just kept my patience. I knew we had a very fast car. I just needed to get by them. So as soon as I had the chance, Joseph raked me so clean in the end, and we just went away with it.
7: You in 2019, we didn't know what your future was going to be. You came back to the Arrow McLaren team in 2020. Now you're in victory lane. Congratulations. Hey, Cinco de Mayo's coming up this week. It's going to be a celebration.
8: My birthday is May 6th, so this is an early birthday present for myself.
7: Congratulations, Pato.
1: The win at Texas on March 2nd, 2021 wasn't just the first career win for one of IndyCar's present-day stars, but it also marked the first victory for the mighty McLaren brand in their return to American open-wheel racing after partnering with Arrow Electronics and car owner Sam Schmidt and Rick Peterson. It was just the third time in IndyCar history that Texas Motor Speedway was the site of a first career win, as Ward joined Billy Boat and Jeff Ward, who got their first victories on the mile and a half at Texas in 1998 and 2002. As for Pato, he wouldn't have to wait very long to score his second win, as he'd be victorious a little more than a month later on the streets of Belle Isle in Detroit, and the popular Mexican driver would go on to finish third in the championship in just his second season of full-time IndyCar competition. From all of us at the IndyCar Radio Network, we hope you've enjoyed this look back.

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7: Well, finally, it is time. 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The moods have varied widely this past week. Excitement, depression, despair. The spirits rose, and today they fly anew. After a week delay, the time has come. In just minutes from now, 33 of the world's fastest and finest drivers will roar down a piece of Indiana roadway on their way to fame and fortune. 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

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We are live at Indianapolis, and it is indeed a historic day. The fastest 500 field ever is set now to answer the green flag. 75 years of racing history sets ready with them. It has been said time and time again, there are other races in other places, but there is nothing like the 500. And just when all seems smooth, then the Speedway will throw a curve. The month past has been one of the best ever. Fast, fun, and a pool day without so much as a spin. With the smallest of problems and just a bit of rain, the field was set. 33 were ready to go. Then, on the final practice day, four cars went careening into walls and one another on the pit approach. The field was now scrambled. Then, last Sunday, when it seemed all was settled and ready once again, the rain gods vented their wrath. The race was washed away in what became the greatest spectacle in raining. It rained the next day as well. In an unprecedented move, the race was pushed back to the next weekend. And despite the trouble, a giant crowd has assembled once again for the 70th 500-mile race.

0: worldwide. Fans have waited patiently along with you. They join you now for this once-a-year meeting. Thousands in the seats of this world's largest stadium. Out in turn four, John Weiss and his brother Joe listen in. For John, it's his 27th race. On the West Coast, Gloria Glyer works on her column for the Sacramento Union and dreams of someday coming to join us here at the world's largest race course. Across the Pacific, in Sydney, Australia, the nephew of great race driver Pat O'Connor, Dee Roseberry, joins in. To the south, in Costa Rica, J.C. Smith lives without plumbing or electricity, but is huddled over his portable shortwave, joining race fans around the globe. Not far away in Guantanamo Bay, Cuba, Ingrid Mueller is dialed in with you. In Jacksonville, Florida, at Cecil Field, Marine captains Terry Gould and Rick Hull listen, positioned not far from their aircraft, their F-18 Hornets. In San Jose, California, the Bruce Jenner Classic track meet is about to get underway, but Bruce Jenner has a transistor radio tuned in to Indianapolis. To the north, the signals flow. In Keflavik, Iceland, Royce DeBro is ready for a safe and swift 500. Throughout the aircraft carrier, the USS Midway, near the Japan continent, the speakers are piping the sounds of Indianapolis to Petty Officer Mike Welding and the crew. Yes, they're all here, again joined by those that could not return, as well as those in person at the world's largest radio network, augmented by commercial broadcast, satellite, and shortwave, blankets the planet for the 70th 500-mile race. Here in person, or at a race party in the middle of the night on the island of Guam, we are all joined together as the Speedway celebrates, somewhat late, its 75th anniversary with its 70th 500-mile race. I'm Paul Page, and I'm proud to serve you for the 10th straight year as the voice of the 500. It was 100 years ago that Carl Benz first invented the motor car. Within 10 years of its creation, men had already wanted to push the new miracle to its limits, and races became common. 75 years ago, in 1911, the world was alive with thoughts of all forms of transportation. 75 years ago this month, the U.S. Navy bought its first two airplanes and thus founded Naval Aviation. 75 years ago today, the unsinkable Titanic was launched, a crowning mechanical achievement of thousands of skilled craftsmen. In Indianapolis 75 years ago, a mechanical engineer named Ray Haroon reasoned that he just might win the inaugural Indianapolis 500-mile sweepstakes if he could reduce tire wear and thereby reduce the numerous lengthy pit stops required. He converted a Marmon to a single-seater, thus reducing weight. The other racers and officials shook their heads and said no. They argued there was no way for him to see oncoming traffic without a riding mechanic to look behind. Haroon then devised a mirror over the cowling. He could now look back into the traffic. And Haroon toured the 500 miles at 74.6 miles an hour, winning the first 500. And the first great invention of the 500, the rearview mirror, was thus invented. Now, the speeds are 217 miles an hour, and the list of contributions made by racing at the 500 to the automotive world is all but endless. In 75 years, the cars, the crews, the fans, and the grandstands, but except for the asphalt where the bricks were once laid, the giant Indianapolis Motor Speedway is unchanged. The challenge that faced Ray Haroon is still the same. Travel 500 miles, 800 left-hand turns. Roar down the long main straight 200 times. Outdrive and outsmart the finest and finish first. The names on the BorgWarner Trophy, symbol of a 500 win, are now legend. Tommy Milton, Jimmy Murphy, Peter DiPaolo, the great Louis Meyer, Wilbur Shaw, Maury Rose, Bill Vukovich, A.J. Foyt, Al Unser, Mario Andretti, Johnny Rutherford, and Bobby Unser. Today, after 69 races, it's the same 500 miles on a Hoosier afternoon in May. But the generations have passed. Today, father faces son, Andretti and Unser. Another son of a three-time world champion, Brabham, rides in a rear-engine car, the legacy of the car his father revolutionized the Speedway with in the early 60s. A.J. Foyt will look for an unprecedented 500 win. Al Unser and Johnny Rutherford will look for a fourth 500 victory, while Rick Mears could become a three-time winner. The day holds so much promise as the line is carried on and the 70th 500-mile sweepstakes is about to begin. At the end of the 500-mile drive, for one man is fame and the lion's share of the purse for this, the richest race in the world. Now, Stay tuned for the greatest spectacle in racing. Well, moments ago, Sally Larvick was standing with Betty Rutherford, who has had a trying time. They had to return to Fort Worth, Texas, to see their son, John, graduate from school. And now John, Angela, and the rest of the Rutherford family are here at the Indianapolis Motor Speedway. It has been a month that reflects in history. Donald Davidson always takes care of the historical chores for us. Donald, as you take a look at this month, your reactions.
1: Okay, Paul, if we could just take a few minutes, let's go back and take the race at 10-year increments and look and see what's happened in history. 1906, 80 years ago, the Speedway was already in the mind of Carl Fisher, although, of course, only in his mind, but he had written of it, and the track, in fact, turned out 3 years later very much as he had envisioned and written. 1916, the race was held for the sixth time, but it was a 300-mile race because America was already entering the First World War. Dario Resta, born in Italy, raised in England, and having his greatest success in racing in the United States, won that 300-mile race. 10 years later, 1926, a rain-shortened race, stopped at 400 miles, and Frank Lockhart, in the race for the first time, taking over because the driver assigned to the car, Peter Criss, was in the hospital with flu. 1936, fuel consumption was the factor that year. They were allowed for 500 miles, 37.5 gallons for the entire distance. Louis Meyer won the race, his third victory, 109 miles an hour, a record. He was averaging 14.46 miles per gallon. 1946, the first race after World War II, and the Holman organization had taken over a track that had become sadly dilapidated. Ralph Hepburn was the fastest qualifier with the Novi. George Robson, and yes, that is the correct pronunciation of the family name, won the race in the Sparks and Thorn Engineering Special that was 10 years old almost. 1956, an outstanding race. Pat Flaherty won it in the John Zink Special, very light, made with a lot of magnesium parts. He went into the turn so hard that the front left wheel came off almost every turn. Flaherty won the race, entered victory lane, the last driver ever to do so, wearing a T-shirt. 1966, an accident at the start, one-third of the field taken out before they got to the first turn. The only injury incurred, A.J. Foyt, as he climbed over the fence and tore his thumb. Graham Hill won that race, and Jackie Stewart broke down 10 laps to go and was awarded Rookie of the Year. 10 years ago, 1976, well, we barely got that one in. It began raining just before the halfway distance, and finally it was stopped at 102 laps. They tried to get it restarted. They couldn't. It rained again when they were lining up, and Johnny Rutherford won the 500 for the second time. And that brings us up to 1986, Paul.
0: It is absolutely amazing, the crowd that has returned here to the Indianapolis Motor Speedway. These indeed are the faithful. Returning with us well is Bobby Unser. And Bobby, are you surprised these grandstands are all but full?
2: Well, Paul, they're at least, in my estimation, three-fourths full, and that's I'm just elated by it. I think that the fans have really, really come out, and I think, of course, that the Speedway made the right decision when they went for a week away, in other words, to today, instead of trying to run it in the middle of the week, because many fans couldn't have made it then.
0: There was a lot of controversy about that. 1 week ago, the idea was maybe run it the next day, and it rained that day as well. Now, it did dry up during the week. There were some people that said, well, maybe they should have gone as soon as possible. Apparently, you agree with what the Speedway did.
2: Oh, I totally agree. In fact, I think that was one of the nicest decisions that the Speedway's ever made. They really, for once, and I don't mean the first time ever, but they really thought about the race fans. And I think that we all have to look at that being the most important thing we have.
0: You hear the roar of the racing engine in the background. The cars are having their final warm-up session. Then they will shut the engines down and answer the call to start your engines in just a few minutes when the official command comes. Now, let's go down to Gary Gerald in the pits, who's near Bobby Rahal. Gary?
3: Paul, tucked down here along the inside pit wall, umbrella in hand, soft drink also, trying to stay out of the sun that already has made this racing surface extremely warm. Bobby Rahal, one of the contenders in this event. Bobby, I know that there's almost a sense of urgency, a mission on the part of this team. You would dearly love to win this race, as would every team, but particularly for your car owner, Jim Truman.
4: Well, it was his birthday last week, and we wanted to win it for him then on his birthday, but since then we found out that his mother was mistaken, and it's actually a week later. So we feel very good about the race. You know, I just hope everybody sort of keeps in maintains an even strain in the beginning and lets everything get sorted out, but I expect a good race.
3: Let's quickly talk about weather conditions. Obviously, it's going to be very, very warm. How much of a factor will it be?
4: Well, that'll be a factor on the drivers and the cars, there's no question, although the big ovals aren't so bad physically, you know, tiring, not like a road race, but it's still going to be a long race, but I look to a lot of attrition, and it's really going to be tough to keep the car in a good setup, consistent setup all the way through your run.
3: We hope it's a good day for you and your team. You start inside second row. Thanks, Bobby.
4: Thank you, Gary.
3: Bobby Rahal waits, Paul.
0: Rahal, the driver of the Budweiser True Sports March, as he waits. They are continuing to warm the engines. The straightaway is now amassed with the 33 cars. The famous 11 rows of three sit in position. The fans now moving to their seats, many taking advantage of some seats that were vacated by folks who could not return to Indianapolis. But it is a kaleidoscope of color that washes the main straightaway at Indianapolis. Stay tuned for the greatest spectacle in racing. This is Paul Page. We are back live at the Indianapolis Motor Speedway, prepared for the 70th running of the Indianapolis 500. Another driver prepared, Jacques Villeneuve, the first French-Canadian to drive in an Indianapolis 500. At this moment, he's next to Lou Palmer.
5: And it's taken a while to do it. Our storyline has been what a long week of waiting it has been. But Jacques, for you, you were here last year. You were ready to go. It fell apart on you, but you filled in with a pretty dynamic year last year, and now you're ready to challenge Indy.
6: Well, definitely. We had a pretty good year last year, even if we didn't do Indianapolis. We ended up eighth in the championships, and we won one race. We finished third in Mid-Ohio. Starting this season, I started eighth position at the Long Beach and qualified here in 15th spot right now. So I think we have a good year going on.
5: Jacques Villeneuve, ready to reestablish a record here at Indianapolis that will go for some years down the line, we hope. Jacques, good luck today.
0: All right, let's take a look at the starting 33, the lineup for the 70th running of the Indianapolis 500-mile race. Of course, on the pole in car number 4, the fastest time and speed for a qualifying run in the 75 years of the 500, two-time winner Rick Mears of Bakersfield, California. The car is the Pennzoil Z7 Special. In the center of the first row, the defending 500 champion, car number 1, Danny Sullivan, the Miller American March. And the outside of the front row, car number 18, young Michael Andretti and the Craco STP Lean Machine March. The second row on the inside from Dublin, Ohio, is Bobby Rahal, car number 3. The car is the Budweiser True Sports March. The center of the second row, car number 11, a three-time winner, Al Unser, the Hertz Penske Chevrolet. It is a Penske PC15. It is the first car in the field, not a March, and not powered by a Cosworth. It is a Chevrolet-powered PC-15. The outside of the second row, car number 7 from Redondo Beach, California, Kevin Cogan. The car is the 7-Eleven March. The third row on the inside, a former winner, car number 33 from Paradise Valley, Arizona, Tom Sneba in the School Bandit March. The center of the third row, car number 5, you heard his voice just a few moments ago, Roberto Guerrero from Columbia, now making his home in Indianapolis, the driver of the True Value Emerson Electric March. The outside of the third row, Al Unser Jr., looking for his first Indianapolis 500 win. He drives car number 30, the Domino's Pizza Hot One. The car is a Lola. The fourth row on the inside, car number 66, from Ohio, Ed Pym, the Skoll Pace Electronics Curb Machine. He qualified at 210.8 miles an hour. The fourth row in the center, car number 20, belongs to the two-time world driving champion Emerson Fittipaldi. The car is the Marlboro March out of the Patrick Racing Stables. The outside of the fourth row is the number 21 car of three-time 500 winner Johnny Rutherford from Fort Worth, Texas. The machine is the Vermont American Tools Panada Foods March. The fifth row on the inside is the fastest rookie in this 500 field, car number 12, Randy Lanier, the Arciero Racing Team's March. The center of the fifth row is car number 15, last year's pole sitter from Brownsburg, Indiana, Poncho Carter. The car is the Coors Light Silver Bullet Lola. The outside of the fifth row, the man you just heard, car number 81, a rookie, though he has qualified here before, we call him the veteran rookie, Jacques Villeneuve, in the Living Well Indiana Business Magazine's March. The sixth row on the inside is car number 25. It is driven by Danny Angayas in the GM Goodwrench Team Panavision machine. It is powered by a Buick. The center of the sixth row, car 55 from Mexico City, Mexico, Jose Legarza in the Schaefer Beer Machinist Union March. The sixth row on the outside is car number 16, driven by Tony Bettenhausen, the Bettenhausen Racing Timex March. The seventh row on the inside, last year's Rookie of the Year in car number 61, Ari Leyendijk of the Netherlands in the MCI Race for Life Lola. The center of the seventh row is car number 8, Jeff Brabham, the Valvoline Spirit Lola. The outside of the seventh row, the famous car number 14, belongs to none other than the only four-time winner of the 500, the grand champion, A.J. Foyt, the Copenhagen Gilmore March. The eighth row on the inside, car number 22, Raul Boissel, the Duracell Copper Top Lola. The center of the eighth row, car number 71. It's driven by last year's one-lap record holder in qualifying, Scotty Brayton, the Hardys Living Well WTTV March. And the eighth row on the outside, car number 42, another rookie, finally making it to the 500 field, a man who has certainly paid his dues, Phil Krueger, in the Squirt Moran Electric March. The ninth row on the inside, car number 59, Chip Ganassi, in the Bryant Machinist Union March. The ninth row in the center, car number 31, Jim Crawford from Scotland in the Team ASC Buick March. The ninth row on the outside, car number 6, man who was involved in a spectacular accident here last year, but back to try it again, is Rich Vogler in the Bird's Kentucky Fried Chicken Vermont American March. The tenth row on the inside, car number 95. This originally belonged to Rick Mears. It was his backup car. It now belongs to Johnny Parsons Jr. and is the Pizza Hut Machinist Union March. The ninth row in, or the 10th row in the center, car 24, Gary Bettenhausen, the Vitafresh Timex March. The 10th row on the outside is car number 2, originally qualified in the second row. But Mario Andretti had an accident during practice, had to withdraw his primary car. This car was inserted into position and, according to the rules, went to the back. It is Mario Andretti, the Newman Haas Racing Lola. The 11th row on the inside is car number 84, George Snyder. He drives the Calumet Farms Copenhagen Gilmore. His primary car was wrecked in that accident that occurred on the final practice day. He has no time. This is a backup car mounted with a new Cosworth engine and will start in the back. The 11th row in the center, the same situation for Roberto Moreno in car number 9, another rookie, the Valvoline Spirit 2 Lola. Moreno has picked up an advantage in this past week. Last week at this time, he was suffering heavily from the flu. He feels much better today. And the 33rd position, the outside of the last row, car 23, Dick Simon, who was the first alternate for the 500 in the Duracell Copper Top Lola. His car was added in when the wrecked machine of Dennis Firestone, wrecked in that accident on the final day of practice, could not be repaired. And so Dick Simon was placed into the starting field. One of the drivers we watched so carefully who will be starting on the outside of the seventh row is A.J. Foyt. At this moment, he's with Bob Forbes.
3: A.J., another race, nothing new to you, but what about this week? I know, of course, you had bad damage to George Snyder's car. What did you fellas do this week?
7: Well, we built a new car for him, you know, and it was a new car at Carburation Day, after Carburation Day, and that's what we had to do.
3: And did you work that with that group yourself, too?
7: Yes, I was overseeing it. They mainly, the crew did everything.
3: A.J., you've started many races. You haven't started back here too many times, but and the weather, it's very warm today. How will that affect the cars? How will that affect the drivers?
7: Well, it's going to be harder on everything, you know, anytime you have heat like this, but you just have to do the best you can.
3: You feel like you're ready?
7: I think so.
3: You're ready to charge?
7: I hope so.
3: Okay, good luck to you, bud.
7: Okay.
0: in his 29th Indianapolis 500-mile race, A.J. Foyt. Bobby Unser, A.J. starts well back in the field, the 7th row, as well as Mario Andretti in the 10th row, cars that are certainly capable of running up in the front rows. How will they have to pace their start? What have they done?
2: Well, number one, Foyt is he's going to play a real smart deal now, or a real smart start, Paul, because he realizes that if anything happens up in front, they're both on the outside of their respective rows. And if there's any accidents blocking the racetrack, the outside's usually the worst place to be because you have no escape. The wall is right there. So Foyt is going to be a little bit careful there. Now, Mario, on the other hand, I think that Mario is going to probably give us a more of a sprint car start. Mario is going to try to jump a lot of positions early on the start. In other words, I would look for Mario to even possibly make a gain before he gets to the start-finish line. Both of them are very experienced, and both of them will be watching for accidents ahead of them.
0: The opinions of Bobby Unser, three-time Indianapolis champion. Stay tuned for the greatest spectacle in racing. The ceremonies continue on the straightaway at the Indianapolis Motor Speedway. The sun shines down. There are a few wispy white clouds, but the forecast does not hold the promise of rain until possibly late in the day, well after the running of the 500-mile race. The temperature continues to climb. It is 80 degrees at the moment. The forecast officially is mostly sunny, a 20% chance of scattered late afternoon showers. So prepared now. The Corvette pace car, General Chuck Yeager, the driver, ready to roll out in front of the fastest field in history. Here's Luke Walton.
8: At the pace car now, which will be driven by the world-renowned test pilot, General Chuck Yeager. And riding with him to marshal the starting field, Bob Cassidy of USAC. General, this is a departure from flying faster than the speed of sound. Do you think it will be an enjoyable experience?
9: In fact, I know it will. I've never been to the Indy 500 track before in my life, and I've really had a good time back here with Don Bailey checking me out on the course and getting to drive the Corvette, because the Corvette, I think, is the first time we've taken a street car into the pace job that can really accelerate very, very well. I'm looking forward to doing the whole thing.
8: How fast do you suppose you'll take them on the pace lap?
9: Well, normally we won't go very fast in the two warm-up laps, but on the backside, but just before, a couple hundred yards before we go into turn three, Cassidy will say, man, turn the strobe light out and take it home. At that point, we're smoking along probably about 70. I can come out of three at about 110 and out of four at about 120 into the pits, and that way we can get out of the way.
8: Bob, thousands of people envy you your ride in the pace car. Is it fun or is it a lot of work?
10: Well, actually, it's both. I really enjoy it, and it is a difficult job, but I enjoy every minute of it.
8: You ever have any problems in that trip?
10: Oh, yeah, there's always something that comes up that, you know, you don't foresee, but, after being around the track for so many years and knowing the drivers and the cars and all of the possibilities, you know, you make all of the necessary adjustments, so to speak, in all of your gear and so on and so forth, and you try to visualize all of the different circumstances and conditions and so forth that can happen. And it's just an honor to be the official of the pace car.
8: Well, thank you, gentlemen, and have a good, clean start.
0: Luke Walton now prepared to bring us down for that most famous command in racing just a few moments away. As these final seconds tick away now, the drivers began to anticipate the start. Gary Gerald is with one who is looking for his second 500 win, but starts well back in the field, the outside of the 10th row. Gary?
3: Paul, we're standing down here alongside Mario Andretti. Mario, obviously a long way to go. There's been the extra week. What difficulties has this created, if any, for your team?
7: Oh, I don't think it has any. It has created any difficulties, really. It just was a matter of replanning and realizing that that's the job we have to do. We have no options, and do it the best way we can.
3: It's given your body an extra week to kind of heal up. Do you feel better physically?
7: Well, I would have been all right last week, but definitely I'm walking a lot better, and it's almost 100% healed now.
3: Quickly, any thoughts about strategy having to come from the inside of the 10th row? Is there a game plan for that first turn?
7: Only to go forward.
3: We hope it's a good one. It's been 17 years, and I know 17 years ago, Mario, there was misfortune that led ultimately to your victory at Indianapolis. Maybe history can repeat itself this day.
4: Well, let's hope so.
3: Congratulations on getting a start once again in this race. We wish you well.
4: Thank you.
3: Mario Andretti, standing here alongside Mo Nunn, Carl Haas, the rest of the crew, patiently waiting, Paul.
0: Mario Andretti, ready for the 500-mile race in the Newman Haas Lola. And we continue to count in the final moments. Those traditional ceremonies are just minutes away. This is Paul Page. We are back live at the Indianapolis Motor Speedway. The traditional ceremony is about to begin here in front of a gigantic crowd, one that has greatly surprised Bobby Unser, if not several others, because the grandstands, which seat well over 250,000 people, are full to the brim and overflowing now, and the infield begins to fill as well. So it is still a giant crowd here at Indianapolis. The breakdown on the field, of course, 24 Marches, 8 Lolas, 1 Penske PC-15. There are 29 Cosworth engines, 3 Buicks, and 1 Chevrolet. Rookies in the field, Randy Lanier, Roberto Moreno, Jacques Villeneuve, and Phil Kruger. 29 veterans. They will be totaling 237 500-mile starts between them. Now, the color guard stands on the main straightaway. The field is ready. The bands are ready. And Chuck Marlowe is ready. Let's go.
11: Paul, down here at the start-finish line, we look over at David Hasselhoff, who will be singing our national anthem. And you and Bobby Unser had commented earlier about the crowd and how strong it was, how many fans were in the stands. Let me tell you, from trackside, there does not seem to be an empty seat in the house. These fans came out. These are the racing fans. Many had to go home because of business or other commitments. But many did return. And as we look up into the north turn, turn number 4, the grandstands in that area beyond the yellow light, which will be on until these 33 take the green, those stands are full and the fans are anticipating. It's an exciting moment as we stand here waiting just moments away from what will be the official start of the ceremonies leading up to the parade lap and then the pace lap and the eventual start of this race. The band performing today should have been the Purdue Marching Band. Because of commitments, they had to return to Purdue in West Lafayette. And so the 74th Army Band with David Hasselhoff to sing, and we are ready now, our national anthem.

0: To the cheers of the giant crowd, all to their feet now, David Hasselhoff and the national anthem. Now the color guard begins to clear the main stretch. Crews and drivers are alone now. Only a few VIPs, members of the media, car owners now stand with their machines. Let's go back to the straightaway. Here is Ron Carroll.
1: And now in just a few moments, the Archbishop, the Most Reverend Edward T. O'Meara, Archbishop of the Archdiocese of Indianapolis, will offer prayers for the race and for the meaning of this race day. He will offer special words, of course, for the participants and all of the drivers in this race. Archbishop O'Meara, a native of St. Louis, he came to Indianapolis 6.5 years ago from New York, where he served as the national director of the Society for the Propagation of the Faith. This, of course, will be one of the few times that silence will prevail at the Indianapolis Motor Speedway today. Talked with Archbishop O'Meara just a few moments ago, and he, of course, along with all of us, absolutely delighted for this fine weather. And now, Archbishop Edward T. O'Meara.
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3: We pray for every American everywhere. This is a time of yesterday, today, and tomorrow. Yesterday, because we remember all in our country's uniforms who have died for us and these United States, on land as in West Berlin, at sea as off the shores of Libya, in the air as in a hostage airplane, and seven even at the edge of space. We remember, too, Krista McAuliffe, woman, civilian, teacher. Good God, may they all be at peace with you. It's a time of today. We have held hands across America to declare solidarity with all in the human family everywhere. We promise, dear God, to remember the poor and the hungry. We remember today the survivors of war, and we ask you, loving God, to ease the pain of their hurts and their memories. Watch over our men and women now in service. Help them serve with honor, integrity, and right conduct. Today we hold in grateful remembrance the freedoms of our land, and to our country, under God, we pledge allegiance. We beg protection for our drivers and their helpers. They guide mindless power with skill and with courage in keenest competition. It's a time of tomorrow. Help all on our planet get along better with each other and to accept, O God, the gift of your peace. Make us better because we are together today. Return us home safely. And one thing more, please, dear God, no more showers till tomorrow.
0: Well, they certainly got the reaction of the crowd there. So silent for the moment. Now the cheers rise again. We must remember this is indeed a time of memorial, a time of remembrance, as we return to the straightaway again and Lou Palmer.
4: This solemn ceremony, we now move forward with a further reminder of Memorial Day, 1986. Delays or not, the sun shines bright along the straightaway here in Indianapolis today, but it is still a time, as we say, to remember. The 74th Army Band has been deployed from Fort Benjamin Harrison, and from that band, not one, but two trumpeters. One along the straightaway here, and the other in the stands with the fans to echo the report that will resound across the speedway, forward and back, the sound of taps approaching. But in spite of that, in spite of the wait, you can see another kind of activity beginning to build opposite these men. At the cars, crews are now standing by, some with arms folded, others pacing, some clapping, nervous gestures building. Though in the cars, there is a quiet forming as well around each of the drivers as they prepare to mount the machines. So as one kind of activity takes place on the straightaway itself, for the remainder of us, as we say, a reminder coming up, a pause to remember what a Memorial Day does mean, whether it was last Sunday, this day, or finally the days ahead. Down through the years, the echoing of taps is that reminder, and it will be an echo assembly report of that that we hear here at the Indianapolis Motor Speedway. Again, we stress, under sunny, sunny skies. So we wait, we close in on that magic moment, one of the greatest moments in the world of sports, the opening of the Indianapolis 500 as 33 come down out of turn number four. We are still, however, away from that. We await now this report of taps.

0: The final quiet moments of remembrance have passed us. The crowd stands now in anticipation, well over 200, approaching 300,000. We wait for unofficial estimates here. And the blue Hoosier skies overhead, so welcome here today. We wait now for the final two ceremonies as we count down to the start of the engines. And now the rendering of that most traditional song, Back Home Again in Indiana. And here, the artist in residence from the Indianapolis Opera Company, John Davies, as the crowd stands by, watching, waiting, the crews prepared, the engines ready for start. It quiets for just a moment.
1: Ladies and gentlemen,
0: on the straightaway,
1: it's my
0: now
1: pleasure.
0: All but the crews leave
1: the
0: their race cars.
1: The
0: crews
1: Opera.
0: Themselves
1: John
0: poised,
1: Davies,
0: ready to anticipate any mechanical problem on their machines. Here we are, that traditional song, Back Home Again in Indiana. John Davies.

0: happy rendering of Back Home Again in Indiana from the starting line. Now the straightaway is cleared. The pits are all but cleared. Down at the start of the field, those magnificent Chevrolet Corvette pace cars. Yes, it's time as we look behind the master control tower. Not the massive balloons that were prepared a week ago, the helium mostly gone for them. A smaller spectacle, but a spectacle nonetheless, as the balloons are released from behind the master control tower. We go now to the starting line. Here is Luke Walton.
1: We're at the podium in front of the starting field, which is a traditional formation of 11 rows of three, the most expensive array of auto racing equipment in the world, poised for the run for the multi-million dollars, racing's richest purse. The exciting moment is here to start the 1986 500-mile race with those four dramatic words is the chairman of the board of the Indianapolis Motor Speedway, Mrs. Tony Hullman.
0: The challenging roar of the racing engine on the main stretch at Indianapolis. 1 week late, but the challenge is there. The 70th running of the 500 is about to take place. Ahead, 500 miles of challenge for 33 of the world's finest drivers and fastest cars. Bright yellow strobe lights flash on the back of bright yellow pace cars. The yellow and black trim on the pace cars commemorating the colors of the old Mormon Ones, the first car to win the Indianapolis 500 75 years ago. General Chuck Yeager, the first man through the sound barrier, sits in the pace car itself. Two other safety cars prepared to lead this field around. The engines are started up and down the field. Each of the crews prepared, ready to go. No indication of any problems with any of the cars as the first cars begin to roll away now. And the front row begins to roll at Indianapolis. We are ready for the 500-mile race. They will roar down this long 5/8 of a mile straightaway. Turn into the banking, 9 degrees, 12 minutes of the first turn. And there, as they turn into that corner, they will come into the sight of 12-year veteran Jerry Baker. Jerry?
2: Well, no matter what happens today, Paul, we have already had one track record. About an hour ago, these Looney Tunes fans of number one started the wave. It took off. It disappeared into the distance. It may yet come back around again. I am midway through this first quarter, just below the upper deck with a view of looking up the main straightaway all the way to the fourth turn. As I glance to my right, the south short chute comes into view. I can catch a glimpse of the high price suites in two. And what is at one and the same time the most exhilarating and most dangerous moment of this race, 33 Minute Machines will jam into this 60-foot wide first turn at speeds in excess of 200 miles per hour. It is indeed, perhaps, the most dangerous 15 seconds in all of sport. And Paul Page, I just can't wait to see the first one.
0: Tom Sneva pulls off of the main straightaway just a little bit late, having problems getting rolling. He is under power and rolling now. The field will cross then the short chute at the south end of this giant rectangular racetrack. There, they will come into the view of Howdy Bell, a 25-year veteran who sits atop some corporate VIP suites. Howdy.
3: Thank you, Paul. And boy, we're so excited back here, I can't tell you. It's just magnificent view we have about 50 feet above the track. We're at the south end of this corporate VIP building where the cars will be moving back away from the inside yellow line out toward the wall in these 60-foot wide turns as they go out toward the wall to head up this long 3,330-foot backstretch. Incidentally, turn three is 3 feet higher than turn two, I was told the other day by Bob Laycock, who knows all those kinds of things. But they'll streak up this backstretch, and we'll give you the report right here from an exciting position in turn two where everybody's ready to go.
0: They accelerate then as they leave Howdy Bell. They scream down the long backstretch. Again, 5/8 of a mile, very, very flat. In past years, a position for an announcer was halfway down that backstretch. It is no longer necessary. The laps being right at 45 seconds, they pass so quickly, it's no longer necessary to place an announcer there. But high above the grandstand on the outside of the third turn, or the northeast turn at the speedway, is Larry Henry. Larry is a 6-year veteran of the 500.
2: Paul, it's a gorgeous sight to see these automobiles going by here. I am perched in a small steel platform at the top of Grandstand L, suspended in space. It's a magnificent view I have. To the left of me is Turn 2, the VIP suites. In front of me, the sweeping curve of Turn number 3, and then to the right, the North Short Chute in Turn number 4. If there was ever a doubt of the fans, the drivers, even the announcers getting pumped up for this great Indianapolis 500-mile race, there is no doubt now. Back home again in Indiana. Then, of course, gentlemen, start your engines, and the sight of these beautiful machines coming by. And, of course, the pace car, General Yeager on board. And instead of black and white checkered flags on the back, what did we see? But Old Glory, the American flag for a great general, the man who led the aerospace industry and so many great records in space, General Yeager driving the pace car. We look for a great race, the fans on their feet, standing by here in Turn 3.
0: Again, the cars accelerate off of the third turn, and they will cross the North Short Chute. There, they turn into the fourth turn. Options are available to them. They come into the view at that time of Bob Jenkins, an eight-year veteran with our broadcast.
3: Thank you, Paul. Good morning, everyone. Well, we're high atop the Northwest Vista here in Turn 4. It appears, as has been discussed earlier in the morning, the crowd has returned in full for this historic 500. You know, it seems as though years ending in 6 have had a lot of historic significance down through the years. 50 years ago on this day, Louis Meyer became the first three-time winner. 40 years ago, this facility was reopened after World War II. 30 years ago, USAC took over as sanctioning body. 20 years ago, a rookie, Graham Hill, took the checkered flag. And 10 years ago, Johnny Rutherford won the shortest 500 in history because of rain. We're thankful that the skies are sunny today, and we're set for Indy 1986. We'll describe all the action for you from here in Turn 4. Paul?
0: The field now rolls off of the second turn on the backstretch, still a lap and a half before they will see the green flag, and they are set to go. 11 rows of three already nicely aligned as the twin Corvette safety cars coming into the third turn now. Just behind them, about 200 yards, is the machine that is the actual pace car of the race, that Chevrolet Corvette driven by General Chuck Yeager, and the American flag flapping in the breeze at the back of that car as Chuck Yeager gives a wave to the fans as they head into the third turn now. The youngest in the field, Michael Andretti, on the outside of the front row at age 23. The outside of the last row is the oldest, Dick Simon, age 52. A.J. Foyt is 51 as he starts the Indianapolis 500. The stands are absolutely jammed as the twin safety cars now come off of the fourth turn and begin to pull down onto the pit lane, into the pit area. That leaves the lone pace car in front of the starting field. They are aligned. Rick Mears, the pole sitter, his teammate, Danny Sullivan, just alongside. Michael Andretti lags back just a bit as they come off the fourth turn now. The second row comes off the corner, and we begin the pace lap as the pace begins to quicken. General Yeager puts his foot into the throttle. Rick Mears responds. Now Michael Andretti surges ahead. Here comes Danny Sullivan up into the center. One lap now to go, and the 500-mile race will be underway. The rest of the field is laid well back, but the field is ready to go as they come into the view now of Jerry Baker.
2: Paul, the first three rows of this year's field represent 7 victories, 8 pole position starts, some 9,228 laps turned here at the Speedway, covering 23,070 miles. And the top 9 drivers in this year's lineup have led some 1,106 laps during 500 competition. Rick Mears, two-time winner, guides the field through turn one. Last year's winner, Danny Sullivan, alongside. And the youngest runner in this year's gang of 33, 23-year-old Michael Andretti, on the outside of the fastest starting row in the history of the Indianapolis 500. Then inside, Ray Hall, Unser Sr., Kevin Kogan, then Tom Stever, Roberto Guerrero, and Alan or Junior. Howdy Bell's got him in view in turn number 2.
3: Well, the leaders are a little bit ahead of the rest of the field as they come through turn 2, but we see, look at row 4, we see that 66 Skull Bandit from last year's ninth place finisher Ed Pym, that dark green machine. Emerson Fittipaldi in the Marlboro March, that bright, bright red and white. Johnny Rutherford, 6th last year and a 3-time winner here in that red and tan car. Then Randy Lanier in row 5. Pancho Carter, last year's pole sitter. Jacques Villeneuve in that white number 81 machine. Danny Angayas, Jose Ligarza, and Tony Bettenhausen round out row number 6. And they should be rapidly approaching the third turn up there. And Larry Henry, I'm sure, can see them.
4: Well, now the field is in control of pole sitter Rick Mears. General Chuck Yeager is gone in the pace car. The number four Pennzoil March going by now. A smoke bomb has been set off on the back straightaway. We have red smoke running across the back straightaway. Cars are coming through. That might delay the start. We'll have to wait and see. The back row is beginning to form, and of course towards the back, we have A.J. Foyt in towards the back, and also Mario Andretti towards the back of the field. We'll be watching them very closely. They're in four.
0: In the fourth turn now, the pace car remains out on the straightaway. A red smoke bomb was displayed on the backside of the course, and one car is off on the side. Tom Sneva's car, it appears to be Larry Henry.
4: We do have that smoke bomb down here. It is just inside the inside fence, about three-quarters of the way down the back straightaway. Some fan, I would assume, has thrown it across the fence. It is still pumping smoke out there. Some of the safety crews walking down toward it right now, trying to get that taken care of. But the drivers, as they came through on that last pace lap, could not even see coming through down there. So that is a major problem we have here on the back straightaway.
0: We also have Tom Sneva's machine off by the edge of the course. Something obviously wrong with it. Sneva is out of the car. Bobby Unser, you've been watching.
5: Well, I don't know what happened back there, but Tom's car is very definitely bent. The left front corner has been in on the car very badly, and he definitely will not be starting the race, that I can assure you.
0: So a problem for Tom Sneva here at the start of the 500-mile race. A 32-car field. Howdy Bell, can you see Tom Sneva?
3: Yes, I can, Paul. I was looking down at the red bomb. Apparently, Tom was trying to scrub his tires here, and my guess is that something must have let go because the car did a 90-degree left turn and went right into the inside wall here. And as you say, the front end of the machine is bent. Tom's out there looking at it, and very frustrating situation at this moment, I'm sure. He's just, about 20% up the backstretch on the inside wall.
0: So the start delayed last week by rain, delayed once again, this time a problem with Tom Sneva's car. Let's go down to the Sneva pits, Gary Gerald.
6: Paul, the crew is as mystified as anyone. They're searching for information. A USAC official has just come over. They're mystified totally. They don't know what's happened. They're now on radio, apparently trying to achieve radio communication with Sneva. Meanwhile, they only stand here with hands on hips, frustrated, and wait.
0: Well, Tom Sneva is already out of the car. Bobby Unser, you continue to watch.
5: Well, Tom, my guess would be in this particular case that, you know, when they get ready to start these races, they load up the brakes really hard, press on them real hard, and get the turbocharger spinning. In other words, they'll run about 75% of max power with the brakes on. So as when they start the race, it goes real quick. In this particular case, the most likely thing that's happened is he broke a drive axle. One of the rear axles probably broke.
0: There has been a concern about CV joints in the rear axles, Bobby.
5: Well, that's one of the problems that they have had, mainly with the
0: Bobby, the red flag is being displayed at the start-finish line. The red flag is out at Indianapolis. They're going to roll this field to a stop. So already delayed by rain, they're going to do it again. I assume they have to. The concern is fuel as well as the car on the backstretch.
5: Well, that's what it's all going to be about. They just can't add these extra laps because they only give them fuel to run three pace laps and 200 laps in the race. So they're going to have to give the guys a little bit more fuel to give them a chance to refuel back up in the cars now.
0: Well, General Yeager is going to earn his money here today. He's going to get a few extra laps in, more than he anticipated, as the Corvette pace car now rolls to a stop. They begin to try to slow the field down. Yeager has slowed the car substantially. The starting row is right behind. Rick Mears, the pole sitter, has them under control. They're going to bring them right back to the original positions they sat in just before the engines were started. So the field is being stopped, absent the 33 car of Tom Sneva.
7: Okay, Paul, well, we've got this is something new. We've never had this happen before. We've had red flags at the start because of accidents of one level or another. We've had major accidents, of course. We've also had slight incidents. In 1970, the race was delayed by about 20 to 25 minutes, as I recall. They pushed the cars off, and when they were coming around for what should have been the green flag, Jim Malloy, starting on the outside of the third row, had a suspension failure, and the car spun across in front of the rest of the field, and nobody was hit by him. But they brought the cars to a halt on the straightaway, and then they had a few minutes while they allowed them to refuel, and I think they put, you know, they like 3 or 4 gallons in each car. But as far as this, I don't know that we know yet whether the red flag is because of the smoke bomb or because of Tom Sneva, or whether, in fact, those two are related or not.
0: Well, the red flag is definitely out. This race has not been started. They were on the pace lap. There was a large, looked like a military smoke bomb, erupted on the inside of the fence, on the inside of the backstretch. At the same time, distracted by that, we were distracted, not the drivers. Tom Sneva apparently veered to the inside. It is not clear what happened there, but he was sitting against the wall and out of the car rather early on. The straightaway has fallen silent again. The crews now run to aid their drivers and vehicles to make sure that all is well and that the situation is status quo in the cars. Now, the cars, Bobby, will have picked up some heat, but not enough really to affect anything.
5: No, in fact, if anything, it was a nice favor for them because they got all their gear oils warmed up, their engine oil warmed up, and the wheel bearings all loosened up a little bit, so it's actually going to be better for them. It was almost like having a couple of fast laps. It's going to be interesting, Paul, to try to figure out here now. If they don't put fuel in the cars, my guess is that the officials may go to work and call it possibly three or four laps already into the race in order to have the fuel mileage come out like it should have in the beginning.
0: Let's go down to the pits now. Gary Gerald.
6: We're standing down here right alongside Emerson Fittipaldi's car with crew chief Gary Robazzini. Gary, if we can get a quick word, what does this mean to your team? Does it affect any strategy at all relating to fuel?
8: No, it doesn't. Right now, we're just going to make sure we don't have any punctures, any tires, and we'll wait for the green again.
6: If I can lean down here, Emo, did you see anything that related to Tom Sneva? Can you tell us what happened?
9: Oh, you know, I think something broke on his car because he's just warming up the tires, and he spun off, hit the wall. Very slowly, actually, and nobody touched it.
6: Thank you. Emerson Fittipaldi as we creep alongside with the car, Paul.
0: All right, Gary Gerald, let's go a little further down the pits. Lou Palmer is standing by.
10: Well, Phil Casey, we're back in the pits. We hadn't expected to talk so soon. I talked to Roberto earlier. What does this do? What are you doing right now besides waiting?
11: Just waiting. I guess Tom hit the inside wall. It doesn't make any difference. The race will start. You know, it hasn't started, so it's just like starting all over again.
10: Now, this doesn't make fuel a more critical factor for you later in the day?
11: Well, yes. They'll give us more in the fuel tank, but it doesn't hurt us. We'll have to make a stop earlier now and then go away from our plan a little bit.
10: All right, they will upgrade your fuel supply, though, to account for these laps.
11: Yes, in the pit tank, but not in the car on the racetrack.
10: Fair enough. Phil Casey, and the way it is now, Paul, just waiting.
0: The start of the Indianapolis 500, twice delayed by rain, now delayed as a result of an incident involving Tom Sneva. His car veering to the inside wall, no indication as to what happened, whether or not he actually struck the wall. Nevertheless, Sneva is out of the car. Let's go back down to the pits. Tom Sneva's team car is driven by Ed Pym. Perhaps we can get some information there.
6: Well, Paul, we're down here alongside Ed, and Ed had a good view of what happened. Can you tell us what you saw?
12: Well, Gary, I don't really know what the heck happened there. We were exiting turn two. We knew we were going to get to start that lap, and Tom appeared to start warming his tires up. As we exited turn two, he was warming it up quite vigorously, and it looked to me like

0: There are no changes going on in any of the car configurations. The tires stay as they are. The fuel, as Phil Casey explained, that they have in the tank is what they'll start with. They'll upgrade that fuel supply in the tanks later in the course of the running, so they'll get more, but they're going to start with a shortened supply by the number of laps we had run so far under what was a yellow light. Paul?
1: Thank you, Lou Palmer. So the 70th running of the Indianapolis 500 is delayed. Stay tuned for the greatest spectacle in racing. This is Paul Page. We are back live at the Indianapolis Motor Speedway under a delayed start. The situation is that during the warm-up and the pace lap, suddenly Tom Sneva's car number 33 veered to the inside wall. It was described moments ago for you by Ed Pym, his teammate, and the car did strike the wall. There is damage to the car, and we are now being notified that as a result of damaged suspension, car number 33 is out of the Indianapolis 500-mile race. So Tom Sneva, one win to his credit at Indianapolis, will not even see the green flag today. A most remarkable situation, as Donald Davidson noted to you just a few moments ago. A three-time winner of the 500 sits by his car, and Lou Palmer is there.
0: Well, in fact, we're not sitting. He's not sitting by the car. We're walking to the shade of the pylon. That's not much here, John Rutherford, but it's at least a little cooler.
1: Well, every little bit helps.
0: Yeah, what happened? Do you know?
2: Well, I saw a green car, and I thought it might have been Pym because he's starting in my row, take off in the grass and make contact with the inside wall coming out of turn two. And then I called on the radio and said it was Pym, and then I saw Pym pull up beside in the 66 car, and I knew it was Sneva then because he's got the only other green car. And I don't have a clue what started it, except I saw him on the track, and then suddenly he had two wheels in the grass and was gone.
0: So now what we have is a car that was ready to go racing and a driver that was ready to take it. How does this change anything at all, or just delay it?
2: Only our fuel strategy as far as the fuel. Now we don't have it in the car, so we'll have to stop a little earlier probably than we would have normally. I think we'll be seeing pit stops if we get a yellow at maybe as early as 10 laps. So it changes that part of it, but the rest of it's still 200 laps to go.
0: But a try, and I shouldn't pin you, but the fact that it's going to be a quick fuel stop, does that mean the first 10 laps are a sprint or an idle?
2: No, it always is. You know what the first laps at Indy are when they drop the green, so I don't think it'll be any different. Everybody will still be thinking conservation for the distance, so I really feel like it's going to be a normal deal.
0: John, thank you for your time. I don't know that I would give it if I were in your position. It must be tense and tight, but Johnny Rutherford's ready to go racing. And as you see now, Paul, fuel truck is coming from south to north. The only vehicle I trust we'll see all day today heading the wrong way in the pits. They are topping up the tanks, and so a clue to when we'll get going here will be when that fueling is completed and the truck is out of the way.
1: I think we should add that the fuel truck is inching its way the wrong way up the pits. They will have to top off the fuel tanks for each of the cars. They are doing that at this moment. On the main straightaway once again, Chuck Marlowe is with A.J. Foyt.
3: A.J., we stand waiting for the green flag, and I would assume, just like all your race drivers, the anxieties begin to build and mount. All of a sudden, we see the yellow and then the red. Now, how did you feel when you saw that?
4: Well, you know, I didn't know exactly what happened. I knew the 33 car hit the fence over in two on the inside fence. I didn't know what happened, and they made the right call.
3: A.J., the fairness about this is indicated as we watch this fuel tank come along here to top up your tanks. That's going to give all of you an even start.
4: Right. I think that'll be good.
3: My friend, I want to see the green for you. Have a good, successful day. The best of fortunes.
4: Thank you.
1: A.J. Foyt, back in the garage area. Activity being noted. Bob Forbes is there. Bob?
5: Oh, they're working very hard on the Tom Sneva backup car, and they're apparently trying to get the suspension changed. And we have four or five of the mechanics, if I can get in here and ask one of them, could you tell me what you're doing?
6: I'm taking off the rear suspension support to the engine right here.
5: How much time have you got?
6: Supposedly 45 minutes, 35 minutes, who knows?
5: Okay, Paul, they say they've got 35 to 45 minutes, and they're really doing some work here, so they're still going to try to get Tom Sneva back in action.
1: All right, so they work on the backup car. We'll keep track of that and find out what the official opinion of the use of that car might be. Let's go back down to the pits and Gary Gerald.
7: Paul, we're standing down here. Both Danny Sullivan and Rick Mears are out of their car. Roger Penske has just come up. Now, as Roger walks back, we'll get a quick word with the defending champion of this race. Danny, a most unusual week and now a most unusual start. How is this affecting you and your team?
8: Well, I mean, you know, it's just another delay, and it's not a big deal. I guess everybody's just, everything's warmed up, and I guess we'll go. I'm not sure exactly how it's going to work and the number of laps we're going to get now on the restart. I think it's just going to be two. It was unfortunate for Tom, but maybe we all learned a lesson, too. You got to be a little bit careful still. Maybe that time off is hurting everybody.
7: Well, that was one of the things that immediately came to mind, and there was immediate conjecture. They say you guys are pros, and, of course, these delays and so forth don't mean anything about the whole business of psyching up for the race. Once again, you're being tested.
8: Well, that's right. So I don't know if it was that problem. I mean, you know, really, until you talk to Tom and find out exactly what happened, you know, I don't know if anything broke or what. So whether the word was he just kind of lost it on the trying to get it. Maybe the tires were too cold or something, but I don't know yet. It was all behind us, and we thought the yellow and the false start was just because of there was a smoke bomb that went off about the back. But, you know, I feel for him.
7: Quick question. I watched the perspiration come down off your forehead, yet to run a lap under green. It's going to be a long, hot afternoon, is it not?
8: I think so, but it's good. I think this is to everybody just getting used to it. You know, you need to build up a little sweat right at the beginning, open those pores when you put on all the suit and stand out here. Hopefully when we get running, we'll cool down a little bit.
7: Well, that's the defending champion, Danny Sullivan, standing alongside the Miller American, Paul.
1: So the situation is, in the garage area, they work feverishly on Tom Sneva's backup car. The assumption is that the rules would allow the positioning of that car at the back of the 500 field. It is Tom Sneva that turned in front of his teammate Ed Pym. You heard that description earlier and suddenly veered to the inside wall and involved then in an accident with that car. The car damaged and in suspension. It cannot run. Another view of that accident. Emerson Fittipaldi is with Lou Palmer.
9: Yeah, Emerson Fittipaldi is down here now, in fact, exchanging stories with Randy Lanier and looking over earplugs. Hello, did you have a view of what went on out there?
10: I think Tom was just trying to warm up the tires. Very slowly, actually, and then he lost, went into the grass, and the car just slid into the Amco.
9: So now we have a long delay, and does that, it means something to your day, but just what? Does this change anything at all, or is this just a brand new beginning?
10: For me, it was just right, because I lost my earplug on the left ear. I was trying to put in the warm-up lap, and now it's going to be all right for the race.
9: Oh, somebody up there likes you. And poor Tom's got something to say about it. Randy, how about you? You have a view of everything that went on. Randy Lanier.
11: It looked like, you know, he was late to start, and I think he was a little anxious to get in his spot. It looked like he'd already gotten in his spot. I think he just, you know, gave a little gas and anxious to get in his spot. And it's either something broke or he got a tire off in the grass because he had it all the way to the right and it just kept going straight. So once you get in the grass, it's nothing you can do.
9: Well, on this positive sunny day, then, what good did this do you? Emerson Fittipaldi got an earplug to put back in. Did this do you any good or any harm?
11: No, it does us no harm. They gave us extra gas in the pits. We'll be ready to race as soon as they go green again.
9: Okay, our quickest rookie qualifier, I think. Yeah, Randy Lanier, he's here.
1: All right, the starting field, some are out of their cars, other remain strapped in their machines, waiting for official word on when we will start the Indianapolis 500. Stay tuned for the greatest spectacle in racing. So now on the straightaway, they're asking drivers to please return to their cars. They would like to get this 500-mile race underway just as fast as possible. Let's see if we can speak with one of them who has remained strapped in his car. Michael Andretti, the starter on the outside of the front row, is with Gary Gerald.
7: We can lean down in here as Barry Green moves back. Michael, you elected to stay in your car all the while. Any particular reason you didn't get out and stretch?
12: Well, I just hate to break it up. You know, I have all my concentration now, and I just want to sit here. I've sit in cars longer than this.
7: All right. He's remarkably patient. There's a smile underneath that balaclava. I'm sure I can see it dancing in his eyes, Paul. He continues to wait. And that fuel truck is making great progress as they head north through the pits.
1: They continue to try to move the cars into position. They are in position to move the drivers back to the cockpits. And in the pit area itself, this is an apprehensive time. They were prepared for a start. It did not occur. Sally Larvik is with Bobby Rahal's wife, Debbie.
13: Debbie Rahal, Paul, waiting as the other wives are for the start of this race. Debbie, what does a delayed start do to the team and do to you?
14: I think for the team, in a funny way, it almost breaks up the tension. It gives you another few minutes to relax. But as far as the team goes and the drivers, we've waited a week already. And I think if you're a good driver, you just can't let it get to you. Because racing is a very mental sport. You just have to get on with it.
13: What do you think Bobby's thoughts are right now?
14: Well, I don't want to listen to his mouth, I'll tell you that. But no, I think he's just sitting there and just taking it very philosophically. That's all you can really do about this.
13: Debbie Rahal waiting for this race to start. Paul?
1: And just up the way, Ron Carroll has another point of view from yet another driver. Ron?
15: And we're standing alongside Gary Bettenhausen. Gary, I understand that right from the very start, right on this parade laps, you saw something pretty odd.
16: Well, yes, when Tom went by me, as you know, he failed to start with everybody else and had to come up through the pack. And when Tom went by me going down the backstretch, I noticed that it looked like the left rear wheel on his car had an excessive amount of positive camber in it. And I just noticed it, and it looked awful odd to me. So I don't know if there was something wrong with the race car or what happened.
15: Okay, and you said one other thing about these rookies out here.
16: Well, I think this is kind of good for them. It'll take a little of the pressure off them, and, you know, we keep practicing this thing until we get it right.
15: Good luck, Gary.
1: Paul? All right, an official point of view. We return to the pit area. Chuck Marlowe.
15: And I'm down here with the technical director, Jack Beckley. Jack, the status of his car, and can he return? Can Sneva return to the lineup?
17: From what I understand, the steward's decision is that the car is severely damaged, and it has gone through the infield and is back out, is out of the race officially.
15: All right, now how about the backup car? Is that an eligibility?
17: I don't think so at this moment.
15: That car was not certified before we came in, is that correct?
17: Well, I can't answer that right off the hand, but right off this quick, but nothing has been said about it, bringing it out.
15: All right, so Sneva's car today is out because they went through the infield and the backup car, the uncertainty, and it just stays up in the air. Is that correct?
17: Well, they did wreck it.
15: Yes.
17: It had an accident, and they towed it through the infield to the Valvoline to drain the fuel, which is the first thing they're supposed to do. And the steward says that once they went through the infield, it's officially out.
15: All right, Jack, thank you very kindly. Paul?
1: All right, the question then about the backup car. Let's go back into the garage area again. Bob Forbes.
5: Yes, I have Rich Henderson here. Rich, can you tell me now exactly what went on in your garage?
18: Well, we're taking all the left side suspension off of our backup car in hopes that we can replace the left side suspension on the race car.
5: How long would that take you?
18: Well, if the tub is not damaged, we can do it relatively quickly. But we're still, as yet, we haven't seen the car, so we don't really know what is or is not damaged
5: on the car. It does not look promising probably then.
18: Well, we're not going to give up until until they tell us we're out.
5: Okay, good luck.
18: Okay, thank you.
1: All right, Tom Sneva's crew, they have not yet given up. They hope to get the car back and get it repaired. Stay tuned for the greatest spectacle in racing. This is Paul Page. We are back live at the Indianapolis Motor Speedway. And these crowds, they really keep themselves occupied. Jerry Baker is watching in the first turn. Despite the delay, they're having a great time.
19: It is absolutely unbelievable. Paul, down the main straightaway, this is a solid stand down the main straight into number one. Then when it hits into the short chute, there's a big gap in there, maybe 100, 250 feet. It jumped the gap. The wave kept on going, and the fans over here where I am just went nuts when that happened. Then it jumped the next wave, and a thing went clear over to where Howdy Bell is down that backstretch. They're having a great time here at the Speedway. Now we can just get some doggone cars to run.
1: All right. It's tremendous as it goes around the Speedway and faster than the cars now in the Tower Terrace. Directly in front of us, the wave goes. Let's go down to the pit area. Chuck Marlowe is standing by. The indication is, now, Chuck, correct me as I run through this if we have any problem. The drivers are restrapped in their cars. We will restart the engines. We will have two laps to warm up until a green flag behind the pace car. And then we will go for 500 miles, counting with lap number one of the 200. Is that correct?
15: That appears to be the way it is right now, Paul, but circumstances have changed in the past. I guess we're looking right now at a firm start as the wave goes by us. It's encouraging to see at least the fans can keep themselves occupied while we're still waiting for the green flag and at least at this moment to hear the start of the engines. But for that start, we're going to be coming down to the IMS vice president in charge of the foundation, Tony George, of course, the grandson of Tony Holman.
1: All right, Chuck Marlowe is standing by there, ready to handle that situation when it develops. There are umbrellas up and down the main stretch. Not for rain, though. That's not a possibility. The umbrellas are up to protect the drivers from the hot Indiana sun. As you can hear the roar of the crowd in the background, as now they're trying to synchronize the wave between the grandstands on the inside of the main stretch and the grandstands on the outside of the main stretch. And I suspect before the day is over, we will see perhaps a record lap wave from the grandstands around the track. Jerry Baker is keeping track of the wave statistics here at the Speedway, a new statistic to be kept for the Indianapolis 500-mile race. There are 32 cars situated on the main stretch. They are ready to take the green flag for the 500. They were ready 30 minutes ago, but then Tom Sneva veered to the inside, brushed up against the wall, damaged his car. They are feverishly working in the garage area to have the parts ready to hopefully repair that car. But our understanding of the rules is such that once the car has left the race course, then it cannot be repaired. The pits, of course, are considered part of the race course. If it's pulled in through the infield area and back into the garages, then it would not be a legal entrant in the field. We continue to wait for official confirmation of that. Let's go down near the front row now. Gary Gerald is there.
7: Paul, we're just eyeballing these drivers as they've gotten back into the cockpits. Michael Andretti, as we mentioned a few moments ago on the STP lean machine, did not get out of the car. He is wearing a cool suit, or at least a cool hat. It is going to be a very warm afternoon. Danny Sullivan, middle of the front row, not wearing any type of cooling attire. His crew tells us that they believe he's one of the best in the heat. Rick Mears, who starts from the pole position, has a little vent that has been built into the right side of the cockpit cage, and it directs air into a tube that is sealed directly into the front or the chest area below the helmet of his suit. So you've got no cooling in the middle. You've got a primitive type of cooling for the pole sitter Mears, and you've got some modern technology on the head under the helmet of Michael Andretti as they try to keep cool on what's going to be a long, obviously, and a very hot afternoon.
1: Well, the crowd continues to enjoy themselves as the refueling truck now backs slowly down through the pit area. Its job of refilling the top of the fuel tanks in the pits now complete. And remember, the situation is that there is limited amount of fuel for the 500. It's a very precise measurement. So once the race was delayed by now two laps, they had to top off those fuel tanks to give the crews adequate fuel. Let's go back down to the straightaway. Lou Palmer is standing by.
20: Now back here with the people. We've got history here. We've had the first major wave at the Indianapolis Motor Speedway, and I have the last man in the wave. What's it like to be part of this?
21: Oh, great. Really is. Super.
20: Where are you from?
21: Canton, Ohio.
20: You came a long way to wave, but it was worth it. And were you here last week?
21: No, I wasn't.
20: These are somebody else's tickets.
21: Yes, they are.
20: So he could have been the last man in the first wave at Indianapolis, and you did it instead. Congratulations, Paul.
1: All right, let's go back to the pit area. We seem to be ready. Chuck Marlowe.
15: All right, we are waiting down here just momentarily. They are silencing the crowd. The pit area is beginning to calm down just a little bit. The Valvoline truck is almost off the track. It is moving down toward Gasoline Alley. Once again, as many times you've heard from all our reporters around the track, the skies are fair, a little bit of cloudy condition to the south of the field, the south of the track itself, but it will be no cause for alarm because we're under sunny skies and we're anxiously awaiting this moment where Tony George of the IMS, Indianapolis Motor Speedway, will utter the restart words.
1: The crowd waiting quietly. And now, it's time. Let's go back to Chuck.
15: Here's Tony George.
22: Gentlemen, restart your engines.
1: And the crowd liked that one even more than the original one. As a cheer goes up and you can hear the cackle of the Cosworth racing engine. Several Buicks sound out their roar, and that Chevrolet, that brand new Chevrolet racing engine, roars from the second row. We are ready to go racing at Indianapolis. And 32 cars will answer this green flag two laps from now. As the front field is ready to go, the pace car is ready. Chuck Yeager at the wheel of that pace car, getting a few extra laps in before the start of the 500. The spirits soar here at the Speedway as we are ready to go racing, hopefully to a clean green start at the Indianapolis Motor Speedway. The pace car rolls away now, and Tom Sneva has come back into the pit area, and he is dressed in his civilian clothes, so they have given up any chance of considering a start for the 500 as the field rolls away. Let's go to Jerry Baker, turn one.
19: Well, the first row has gone by, Paul. It is Michael Andretti at age of 23, the youngest driver in this field, who edges out ever so slightly on the outer edge. In the middle, Danny Sullivan now scoots into the lead, just getting the tires rewarmed. Rick Mears very solidly in that front row position now, wiggling and waggling, getting his tires warmed up. The entire 33-car field, Paul, just now moving by. George Snyder, the last to pass me. So far, so good.
1: On to the second turn. Howdy Bell.
0: Thank you very much, Paul, as Danny Sullivan is leading the pack at this moment as he's warming up his tires in a way similar to what Mr. Sneva was doing a while ago, just trying to get that rubber warmed up a little bit. The wave that's going on over here in Turn 2 currently is the waving of all of these colorful racing flags at the top of this huge vista to my left here in the southeast turn. The wind has picked up, I'd say, dramatically over here. It's almost directly out of the west, blowing across this turn now. We'll have to wait and see if it will have any effect on these beautiful machines as they come off of turn two and head up the backstretch.
1: On the backstretch now, the field. Let's check in with Bob Forbes, who has Tom Sneva in sight. Bob? Well, moments ago, Bob Forbes was near Tom Sneva, who is dressed back in his civilian clothes and comes out now to join us as a spectator for the 500. Let's go to turn. Let's talk now. Bob Forbes has Tom Sneva. Well, we thought we had Bob Forbes again. He came in for just a moment, so we'll hopefully talk to Tom Sneva before this day is done. They're in the north chute now, and they come back around the fourth turn, and they will have then one lap to the green flag. One lap to the green flag as the pace car is now in the fourth turn. Bob Jenkins, are you with us?
19: The field moving before me, the drivers again scuffing in those tires, getting set to go. The field at this point is bunch closer than it was at the first start of the race, and let's hope they stay that way, because in one more lap we should be going green for the 500.
1: Looks like a tighter start, perhaps a better start, as Chuck Yeager now hits the throttle once again, picks up the pace a bit on the main stretch, and we should now be one lap ahead. Wayne Sweeney, the starter, waves to the field, shows an indication that there is one lap now to the green flag as Rick Mears, Michael Andretti surge ahead. Danny Sullivan lags back just a little. The rest of the rows begin to form up on the main stretch. Johnny Rutherford looks for a fourth win and waves to his fans on the main stretch. Jerry Baker, pick him up.
19: Just now going by in front of me, again, a very tight formation with that front threesome of Mears, Sullivan, and Andretti. Row two a little bit draggled now. They will shape that up. Row three, of course, is minus the driver, Tom Stevens. So that's a twosome going through there. And again, for the fans watching and wondering, that wiggling of the cars is, it's pre-planned to get the tires warmed up. And I think, Paul, this time we're going to make it in pretty good shape. Howdy, howdy, look over number two over there.
0: They're beautiful coming through here. And under this great Hoosier sky today, it's a rainbow of color. No kidding. As we see little Al coming by now. Roberto Guerrero, and there's Ed Pym and Emerson Fittipaldi. And right now, let's go back to Paul.
1: Well, Dick Simon darted into the pits for just a moment, made an adjustment on the car, and as they roll now down the backstretch, Dick Simon hurries to join this field. 32 cars will start this 500, absent Tom Sneva. The field now begins to form up as they roll down to the center of the backstretch, and they can be seen from turn three and Larry Henry.
2: The first two rows in perfect formation right now. They are under the command once again of Rick Mears. The pace car already in four and exiting. So Rick Mears in charge of the field. He'll bring them down to the green. There's the first row rolling by. Mears on the inside. Sullivan in the middle. Michael Andretti on the outside. Row two forming up. Then, of course, a missing formation because of Tom Sneva not being in this field. The speed picking up a little bit quicker. The pole sitter in turn number four.
19: Johnny Rutherford says General Chuck Yeager is his hero. He has the pace car off the track to call the start of the 500. Here's the voice of the 500, Paul Page.
1: The first roll rolls off of the fourth turn, and now they watch for the green flag. The green flag flies. Rick Mears accelerates. Michael Andretti comes ahead, and the race is underway.
19: They will tell you the outside of the front row is the place to start, and Michael Andretti proved it. Andretti is first. There is Rick Mears second. Danny Sullivan third. A battle for third. Howdy, you got it in number two.
0: It's Michael Andretti, Rick Mears, and then we have Danny Sullivan as they head up the backstretch in good single file. They should be getting to Larry Henry now. Larry, how do you see him?
2: Michael Andretti, who has never led a lap here at the Indianapolis 500, has a five-car length lead over Rick Mears. Then several car lengths back to Kevin Cogan. It's Danny Sullivan Andretti on his way to four.
19: Lap. Mears is running second. Then Kevin Cogan as they come onto the straightaway.
1: The Graco STP lead machine soars down the main straightaway, and Michael Andretti leads the first lap.
3: Rick Mears right behind. Kevin Hogan, Danny Sullivan, Bobby Rahal. And Al Unser Jr. puts a pass on his father, Jerry Baker.
19: There's a tremendous battle for the number four spot. And number 30, Al Unser Jr. made a sensational move just as they came into number one. Over to number two and Honey Bell.
0: Danny Sullivan is fourth. Then in the fifth spot is Bobby Rahal as they get up to three now.
2: Michael Andretti in clear control of this race. Now a seven-car length lead on Rick Mears. Kogan on back, then Sullivan. Then comes along Bobby Rahal and Al Unser Jr.
19: It looks to be a very safe pace. Everybody is in single.